0: four doors, and all that. And if this is what you had in mind, you don't even have to pay that kind of money for the new Skoda Super Estelle.
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Dinner Ladies by Taran Ali, with Barbara Dixon as Bev, Bridget Forsyth as Mrs. Ollerenshaw, and Liz Smith as Flo. Episode 4, The Professionals.

0: Me. Hey, Gary. I'm busy in here, you know.
1: Hurry up if you want a lift, or I'm going back to bed.
0: Charming.
1: Well, have you finished?
0: Aye.
1: And you can flush your stupid ideas away while you're at it. Told you no one had lent you and your cronies money for some airbrain scheme.
0: Yeah. Thanks, Gary. Thanks for your support.
2: Mab, I reckon you didn't get that loan because it were two women who were asking for it. If you'd had a bloke with you, you'd have got it.
3: This ain't London, Mab. It's Old Dale.
0: Listen, you two. That's right nice of you, but we were a shambles in there yesterday. If we're gonna do this, we've gotta get some professionals on our side.
2: Here, how about taking me dad with you next time?
1: Hey, Kev, did you swap them conflict cards for me? Me Alan Shearer doubles?
3: Yeah, I've got them in my bag somewhere.
1: Oh, brilliant.
0: Yeah, that's a really great idea, Shelley.
4: You're gonna make me live.
2: You can make it up to me, can't you? Yeah. And I'll have the ingredients for a birthday cake, got you? What do you reckon?
4: As if I've got a choice. You're wasted as a dinner.
2: Am I?
4: Yeah. You should have barely. Take anything off anyone, you would. Not that there's much left to take off you today.
2: Get out of it!
4: Seeing as you're dressed for action.
2: What do you mean? This is my birthday outfit.
4: Is it? Do you want to see my birthday suit tonight?
2: Sorry, Jim. I only go for designer labels.
5: And those earrings, Evie? They're like gold golf balls.
2: I like to be a bit outrageous on my birthday.
0: Well, just you keep a lid on it till we're down pub tonight. We've got to look like professionals and we won't dress like that.
2: So, this bank manager, told us to get lost then?
0: As good as. Maybe he's right.
2: Don't say that. We'll find the dosh to set ourselves up, somehow.
0: Crikey. What speed is that Sally doing?
2: Who's that on the back of the bike?
5: Quick, get in here, chuck door in, Johnny. Give us a hand with a bike, will you?
2: What? Oh, my goodness.
5: Oh, come on, don't just stand there. Come on. Don't take that now.
0: Sally? What the hell is going on? And why is that dirty bike in my kitchen?
5: Oh, I was late, so I jumped red light. Now the coppers are after me. Oh, quick, Indrani, let's hide in the locker room.
2: What?
5: And let me introduce you.
2: How does it? Oh, that's better.
5: Bev, Joe, Sophie, this is my sister-in-law, Indrani Kumar, Master of Business Administration.
0: Pleased to meet you.
2: Hiya.
6: Hello.
2: Pleased to meet you.
5: I was giving her a lift and I thought I could introduce her on the way.
2: Oh, you look like you need a strong coffee. Fancy a donut and all?
6: I'd love to, but I'm on a diet.
5: Join the club!
0: Listen, I do hope you can help us, Indrani. We're having real trouble getting people to take us seriously.
6: Don't be too worried. I've been looking through the tender document and I think, with a few extra people on the team, we can put together a very persuasive business plan.
5: Well, we couldn't do worse than that cesspit I visited yesterday. Simpkins Catering. Simpkins money grabbing more like. What they give them all for to eat. I'd sooner be out of a job than feed our kids that slop.
2: We'll need a bloke.
5: Joe! Trust her.
0: No, she's right. Round here, it'd make a big difference if we've got a bloke on the team.
6: Well, I have just the man. My cousin Deepak. I'm bringing him to our meeting this afternoon. He's a very shrewd businessman.
5: Yeah, he's great.
6: I'm on my way to see him now.
5: I'd give you that lift the rest of the way, but I can't now. I'm a wanted woman.
2: Thank heavens for that. I value my life. See you all later.
5: Bye.
2: Hey, Sal. She's got her head screwed on.
5: I told ya.
7: She's very sure of herself, isn't she? Frightens me.
0: She's just what we need, Sal. Thanks.
8: Morning, all.
9: Hello.
0: Morning, Flo.
8: I just hang my coat up and I'll be with you.
0: Okay, love.
2: What's the point, Bev? Even Sophie gets more done than her.
7: What do you mean?
2: I mean, we should get shot of old Mother Hubbard. She can't do a flipping thing.
0: I can't. I asked her for a week.
2: Well, I say she goes, Sally.
9: Yeah, sorry.
2: Soph.
9: No, I don't know. Well, yeah.
8: Here we are, then. Brian Rumgato.
9: No, it's incredible.
5: You made that yourself?
2: I don't know what to say.
9: How about tar very much?
2: Yeah, tar ever so, Flo. You remembered?
8: I'm not senile yet, you know. Look, girls, I know I was slow yesterday, but I don't do sandwiches or tills, you see. I'm the queen of the sweets, me. I can do the lot. Cakes, buns, jam, roly-poly, you name it.
2: Hey.
8: Just let me do what I do best, then judge me.
2: I dunno.
9: Well. Right, that's Flo on hot sweets, Sophie, snacks, Sally, washing up, please. I'll do sandwiches, and Joe, you can do the main courses. Meatballs today, please, oh, and a lunch for three for Mrs. O and all.
8: Thanks, girls. You won't be sorry.
10: Yes, of course, Mrs. Platt. I'll see Mrs. Orange shows up to speed.
11: Right, Maggie, you can stop, Martha. There's that shelf you keep going on about.
10: Stan, I'm on the phone. Sorry about that, Mrs. Platt.
11: Have a good mind to take it away again.
10: Yes, you can leave it with me. Stan!
9: OK, bye then.
10: Stanley Nelson, you're an absolute...
9: Good morning, Oldale School.
11: Oh, she can be miserable, that Maggie. Passes the pencil, Kev.
10: Simpkins Catering, and your name? Nigel Simpkins.
11: I don't believe it.
3: Yes, Stan.
11: Shh, quiet, Kevin.
10: And I'm sure...
11: You'd want to take on another canteen. I'd never have told you to go see him. That backstabber.
5: I don't know what you're all going on about. If we lose out to him, we don't want the flaming contract. I want us to do good food and out. Not chuffing packet mixes and instant powders.
8: She's right, you know.
11: Anyway, I just thought I'd come and tell you. Better get back. That Maggie'll nag me pants off if I don't finish them shelves.
10: Okay, and thanks, Stan.
5: Here, Bev. Where's Joe?
0: Gone out back for a fag.
5: So, I suppose you've managed to get one for tonight, then?
0: Yeah. He calls himself Flash Harry. He's getting to the pub at 9 o'clock.
2: Oh, he's never going to take all his clothes off in pub, surely?
5: Flo, are you sure you can handle this?
8: No, I can't handle it. I'll just look.
2: I feel sorry for him. When Joe gets hold of him, she'll make mincemeat of him.
0: Salvation!
10: Oh, nothing. Just deciding when we should cut the birthday cake Flo made you.
2: Oh, we'll have it after dinner, eh?
10: Okay, good idea. Come on, girls, now, back to work. Okay. So, how are we doing then, girls? Joe?
2: 2 trays of meatballs, 2 large pasta bakes, and 2 trays of budgies heads.
10: You what?
2: Flo's been teaching me what they used to call things. Sprouts. They look just like budgies heads.
10: Sophie, how much of everything?
7: 50 pasties, 100 burgers, 4 trays, 2 jugs gravy.
10: Flo?
8: 1 tray of tapioca.
10: Tapioca?
0: Oh. You what, love?
8: Plus 2 spotted dicks, 100, couple of cupcakes, 2 trays of apple pie and 4.
5: Then that's a relief.
12: All right. Oh, hello, Flo. You still with us? I bet you're all glad to see me, then.
2: Oh, of course we are, Rita. You're our ray of sunshine.
12: Yeah, well, don't start taking it for granted that I'll help out every day. I might be part to do us jobs.
10: OK, girls. Action stations, here comes the flood.
5: Come on, Joe, you're serving with me.
2: Come in.
5: Oh, hello, Mr. Wright. You're in early.
13: Yes, I'm on duty this lunch hour.
10: Joe, have you taken through Mrs. Orr's lunch for three?
14: And in fact, we will be starring in our corporate video being filmed this afternoon, won't we, Bob?
15: Aye. Can't leave the head and chairman out, can we?
14: I do apologise, Mr. Cranford. My kitchen staff assure me that our lunch is on the way.
15: Ah.
14: Lunch at last. Thank you.
2: Joe.
14: Oh, yes, of course, Joe.
2: It's my birthday.
15: Oh, happy birthday, love.
2: Ta.
14: Yes, many happy returns of the day, Joe.
2: Thanks, Mrs. O. What have you got me? Well, that's nice. Never mind. Enjoy your dinner.
14: Thank you so much.
15: Thank you.
16: I hope the food's as tasty as the service.
2: She care?
16: Well, Mrs. Ollerenshaw, is everything in your kitchen so well maintained?
2: Let's start, shall we? Oh, meatballs. What a quaint idea. Well, do begin.
16: Sir,
17: I have.
2: If you and your company are successful in winning the catering contract, Mr. Cranford, I hope you will build on the progress I've been able to make in widening the culinary repertoire here at Old Dale School.
16: Our reputation is second to none, Mrs. Ollerenshaw. That's why we're still in business. They're not bad, these.
2: A shallot.
17: A what?
2: You see, Mr. Cranford, little touches like these don't cost the earth but make all the difference.
16: Shallots, eh? Crikey, that's a whopper. I've not got one.
2: Oh, allow me. I'd hate you to miss out. Have mine. Oh. It seems to be a bit hard. Oh, my God. It's an earring.
8: There you go, Joe. It's absolutely brilliant, Flo.
5: Just as well we're having it after dinner. I put the rum in it, we'd never have got the dinners done.
8: Oh, Sophie, want a slice?
5: Oh, yes, please.
9: Well, I'm pleased you ladies have got...
5: Our business advisors for the catering contract. This is Mrs. Ollerenshaw, our headmistress.
6: Mrs. Ollerenshaw, hello.
9: Good morning.
11: Delighted to meet you. No one warned me Old Dale was run by such a charming lady.
9: Oh, thank you, Mr. Chowdhury. Now, Beverly, I wanted a quick word, if I may.
18: That's okay, Mrs. O. We've got no secrets from our business partners.
9: Very well. It's a small matter about the large gold earring I found in my lunch. Here.
2: Oh, I've been looking for that.
18: Oh, terribly sorry, Mrs. O.
9: I could have choked on it.
2: You'd need some gob to swallow some of that size.
18: Joe! Are you sure you won't have a slice of cake with us, Mrs. O?
9: Quite sure. I don't know that I trust the catering in this kitchen anymore.
18: I beg your pardon.
11: Beverly, leave it.
8: You know, I really think she hates us.
5: Well, you girls haven't blown your chances.
6: Don't be silly. Of course you haven't. It's not Mrs. Ollerenshaw's decision. It's the Board of Governors that decide who gets the contract.
11: Anyway, about our meeting with the bank manager this afternoon. Bev, you and Sally need to look every inch the professional. Have you both got suits?
18: Well, I've got, like, a dark blue blazer that I can wear over a posh frock.
11: It's not a night at a theatre. It's a business meeting.
18: And that's what you're there for, to take care of the business side of things.
5: Yeah, if we end up running this place together, we'll leave all that up to you two.
6: I think what Deepak means is that we all need to look like experts in our own fields. I'm sure your outfit will be fine, Bev.
2: And what'll you be wearing, Deepak?
5: Joe, don't start.
2: Well, I mean...
6: I asked you all to think about our unique selling point. What is it about the Sheila's Kitchen bid that singles us out from all the others?
8: Here we go.
6: Yes. Go on, Sophie.
8: I thought we could all wear, like, bright uniforms, you know, a bright yellow or green or something. That'd make us stand out.
11: Anyone else?
5: Well, I always said the kids nowadays didn't get a balanced diet for school dinners. When I started, we'd give them meat and two veg on their plate, and they'd jolly well have to eat it or go hungry.
18: Strict lot in your day, Flo.
6: And?
5: They ate it.
18: But that's it. Look, at the moment we let them choose what they want, so they choose the rubbish. But Sheila's Kitchen can be the only one offering a guaranteed balanced diet.
2: Our kids wouldn't know a balanced diet if it spat in their eye.
8: I don't think they'd eat meat and two veg, would they?
18: Well, I think a lot of kids do care what they eat. I could ask my Shelley and Kevin to ask all their mates, find a few meals they would eat. Mm.
6: Better still, let's call it a survey and have a committee of pupils who we consult. We'll soon see if there are balanced meals that the kids actually like. How does it sound to you, Deepak?
11: Sounds very good. I'll leave all the kitchen stuff to you ladies. You come up with the menus. I'll make sure it can pair.
2: You're
14: at Old Dale School, we strive for excellence in everything we do.
17: Hang on a minute, Cynthia. I've chopped your head off.
14: Oh, really?
17: How does the Zoom thing on this cord camera work?
14: Camcorder, Bob. Camcorder. How many times?
17: Oh, whatever.
14: It's the large button with the arrows.
17: Well, if you know how to work it, then you film me first.
14: But if we record it in the right order, then we won't need to edit it. And as I'm opening the film with my pièce de camera, I need to be filmed first.
17: Oh, if you hadn't upset that media studies teacher, we wouldn't be in this mess.
14: Bob.
17: Oh, all right, then.
19: How do I look?
2: Oh, you look great, ma'am. Not much makeup on, though.
0: It's a business meeting, Shelley, not a catwalk.
20: Well, I think you look right professional, ma'am.
0: Gary?
21: How long do them flipping pitches have to be in for?
0: 20 minutes.
21: Well, you got time to do them before you go, then.
0: No, I have not.
21: What's in the bag? Overnight case, is it?
0: Joe come in wearing great big baubles today, so I thought me and the girls could all turn up at the pub tonight for a birthday wearing these. To, you know, take the mickey like.
21: All right, for some.
17: God, crap, that's hot.
0: You all right?
17: Oh, stop doing this anyway.
0: Right. Wish me luck.
20: Good luck, ma'am.
2: Yeah, you'll do great, ma'am.
0: What do you think, Gary? Do I look okay? Like a businesswoman?
21: A woman looking for business, more like.
0: Hiya. Sorry I'm a bit late.
2: Hi, Bev. Gosh, you do look smart. Doesn't she, Deepak?
22: Yes, very nice.
18: You've done us proud, Bev.
2: We've known him for years. He trusts us.
22: I have to disappear after the meeting. Another appointment.
2: But we are all due to meet at Joe's tomorrow morning to discuss our next step. Is everyone able to make that?
18: Of course.
2: Oh, yeah.
22: Right, down to business. When we're in with Gerard, I'll run through a few things. Cash flow and turnover predictions, profit and loss forecasts, and capital injection estimates.
14: As you can see, Gerard, with a guaranteed captive market and a highly experienced and committed workforce, the risk is minimized to a very large extent.
23: Well, I can't say I'm not persuaded that as a team you have the wherewithal to make a go of this venture. But there's one thing that worries me.
22: Uh-oh. What's that, Gerard?
23: School meals are changing, aren't they? Healthy options taking away exactly the foods young people like best. That's what you're going to do. But how can you stop the kids from going to the local bakeries and chip shops instead, where they're not told what they should and shouldn't eat? Mrs. Pope, you'll be the catering manager.
0: Yeah. Well, we know what the kids like and don't like, and we're asking them all what they think.
22: That's right. We have instigated a pupil survey, which analyzes the menu choices that have majority support, and yet still offer a balanced diet. And I'm sure our very capable dinner ladies will be able to cook whatever we decided.
23: Mrs. Kummer?
18: Between us, we can cover most of the cuisines or styles, you know, well, that I can think of.
22: I think what Mrs. Kumar is trying to say is
0: what she means is we know this job inside out and we can just as easily cook healthy dinners the kids would love as we can the ragbag of 30-odd items we have to put out at the moment. There'd be less waste and all. Them two would look after the paperwork and we'd do the rest.
23: That's what I've been waiting to hear. Whether you ladies would indeed be the mistresses in your own kitchen. And I can see, Deepak, that this is a team that has its expertise and authority very evenly spread. Certainly we'll be able to help you if you win the contract for Old Dale School. And I very much hope you do.
0: Here you are, girls. Double reason to celebrate Joe's birthday and getting the loan.
8: Yes!
24: Well done, you two. I knew you girls were a great team the moment I walked in.
2: Brilliant. Well done.
18: Thank you very much. Hey, where's Joe? I hope she gets here before the Stribbergam arrives or I'm going. He's not sitting on my lap.
0: She'll be here any second, so quick. Get these on. Here you are, Sal. Flo. So.
7: A Christmas decoration.
0: Yeah, just like a gold golf ball earrings, but twice the size. And you know, because more than her earrings and all, 30p a pair.
18: I always said she were cheap.
0: Wait, get them on before she gets here. I can't wait to see her face.
18: Blimey than ever.
1: What must I look like? I don't know if I can wear these, Beth. Crying out loud, Sophie. Do you not know how to enjoy yourself?
18: Hey, up, here she comes. Oh, wearing next to nothing as usual.
3: Happy birthday, love.
2: Yeah,
3: happy birthday,
2: Joe. Thank you very much. Hey, I love the earrings, girls. Glad to see I've started a trend.
1: Hey, what do you have to drink, Joe?
2: Oh, part a bitter, please, Flo.
1: On its way.
2: Crikey. Look at that bloke. Comes into a nice pub like this, dressed in an old Mac.
0: Oh, my word, he's coming over here.
2: What have you done?
4: Hello, ladies. And which one of you is Joe? Hiya, love. I'm Flash Harry.
2: Oh, are you now? Well, you'll be Debbie Harry by the time I've finished, will you?
12: What? Hang on!
2: Get over here!
12: What are you doing?
2: I'm going to make men's feet of you!
12: Help me, will you? Right, hey!
0: Oh, me feet. Gary, you still up?
21: What time do you call this?
0: We all went out for an Indian after the pub.
21: Till 1 in the morning?
0: Yeah. Got a problem with that?
21: No, you have. I'm not stopping in like some babysitter while Lady Muck goes off skin down your nose at me. Looks like you've forgotten who's boss. Need reminding, do you?
0: Don't you dare! Let go, Gary, or so help me out!
21: Put down the frying pan, Ben!
0: You want a fight? You've got one! Come on, then! I've had enough!
21: Babe, I'm warning you! You'll be sorry! Right! Ah! Ah! Ah!
0: And that's the last time

0: And for you, Gary Pope.
1: Mum, why do we have to go now?
0: Hurry up, the taxi's here.
2: Oh, this bag's too heavy, Mum.
0: We'll give it here then. Now come on before he wakes up.
1: Dad, what did you do to him?
0: Not through the kitchen, Kevin. At the front. You'll be fine.
2: What's going on? What's happened?
0: In you get, Kevin.
3: About everything, love?
4: Yeah, that's it.
3: Okay. Where to then?
2: Yeah, Mum. Where are we going?
5: In Dinner Ladies, Barbara Dixon played Bev, Liz Smith, Flo, Jean Haywood, Sally, Bridget Forsyth, Mrs. Ollerinshaw, Kay Ragg, Joe, Debbie Chazen, Sophie, Jack Smethers, Bob, Tim Dante, Gary, Bill Dean, Stan, Andrew Wincott, Mr. Wright, Maxine Finch, Rita, Vinnie Dillon, Indrani, Hamaj Singh Kalarai, Deepak, Stephen Hoyle, Kevin, Sally Walsh, Shelley. The script editor was Wendy Lee. Script consultant, Anne Edivine. Studio engineer, Dave Peacock. 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
7: 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Have one.
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0: At the piano is Colin Sell, and your chairman is Humphrey Littleton.
1: Thank you. Thank you very much, and hello. Welcome to the programme, which is as famous for its wit as Sheffield is for scuba diving. If you're listening to this in stereo, let me tell you that over there are Barry Cryle and Graham Garden. And over there are Tim Brooke Taylor and William Rushton. They're going to play various tortuous games, which I shall mark with my customary random precision. First round this week is called, paradoxically, or perhaps prophetically, Last Episode. And this round, the aim is to put the last nail in the coffin of a long-running radio or television show and close the series in one line. Colin Sell will play the theme music, and I shall award points, as I always do. Tim Brooke Taylor, you're going to be the first one, and I'm going to ask you to put the finishing line for all time to Cannon.
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0: Graham Garden, this one's right up your street. I'd like you to put the finishing line to "It's a Knockout."
1: Ah, oh, there we are, the Graham Garden. It's a little bit different this week. I believe it. These lads can get up quite a bit of speed in these steamrollers.
0: Yeah. Right. Here's where I introduce a round that's played at the end of the programme, as you all know, in order to give the teams time to think of the silly names for people arriving at the school teacher's ball. School teacher's ball. And incidentally, those of you at home can join in this game by thinking up your own silly names to almost anything you like. And we go on to another round now, which is called Censored Songs. I'm going to ask each of you to sing a song, and during the song it'll be your task to censor, by means of a buzzer, any words which you consider will outrage public decency. And I'm going to give you the words of your song. Tim Brooke Taylor, if you'd like to have the words of your song. And your song is full of potential. If I had a hammer.

0: love between all of my brothers. All over this land.
1: I don't know about all over this land. But anyway, Barry, you take up your next song, which I've got here for you. Barry's song is I Feel Pretty.

0: Now, that puts your team slightly in the lead. And we go now to Willie Rushton. Here's your words, Willie, and there to the song, You've Got to Hide Your Love Away.
1: Where's my buzzer? He groped.
2: Stop groping, Willie.
1: Here I stand with in hand.

0: And Willie's put his team in the lead now. Now, Graham, to put your team in the lead again, here's your song. And yours is Singing in the Rain.
1: I'm in the rain, just in the rain. What a glorious feeling, I'm again.

0: And having put your team in the lead, that means that your team's in the lead. And we go on to the round which we call Sound Charades. One team has to make noises and the other team must guess what they mean. Rather like yesterday in Parliament. The audience selected... The audience are let into the secret and can help, although it has to be said in all fairness, if our experience of previous series is anything to go by, that they very rarely do, but they can help by applauding when they're getting warmer. That's not them, that's the team. And doing the other thing when they're not. That's not the team, that's them. Right. Graham and Barry, you're going to do your charade first, and Tim and Willie have got to guess what it is.
1: Graham and Barry's charade is chitty, chitty, bang, bang. Chitty, chitty, bang, bang.
0: And our audience here has been shown it on a board, and you at home should have heard it from the mystery voice. Who, incidentally, will remain a mystery up to the end of and beyond the end of the series. Graham and Barry, is this a film book or what?
2: A book and a film. Now then, I suppose you realise that this death certificate for the firing squad must be filled out in duplicate.
3: Yes, I do. That's very important. Yeah. That's the end of it.
4: Four words.
5: Duplicate. Duplicate two.
6: What are you saying? Yes, I do.
3: Yes, I do. Now, yes, don't forget that, because it's terribly vital to mislead you with.
5: Four words. Book and a film. Death certificate. Filled out in duplicate.
6: Murder in the cathedral.
3: So near. So near.
5: Two ways to die slowly. That's more than... No.
3: Don't forget, yes, I do. I don't want to help you too much.
6: Death certificate.
5: Death certificate. Double. Duplicate. Duplicate. Is that helpful, duplicate? Two?
3: Yes. Yes.
6: Two nights in the zombie.
0: If the audience applauds now, it's not that they're getting warm, but they might get warm. Is that better?
5: Two
6: coins in a fountain. It's deflation.
3: No. If
5: death, dead.
3: No. I wouldn't bark too
5: corpse.
3: Much up that particular tree.
5: Tree.
3: Firing squad.
6: Shot.
5: Shot in the dark.
6: Bang. No.
5: Shot.
3: Don't forget, yes, I do.
0: Really, I think that bit of applause.
3: If we wrote
6: shot,
3: the answer
6: shot,
3: on a piece of
6: paper, shotty bang bang.
3: Ah!
7: You're in league with the devil, sir.
0: Would you like to explain to them your
3: certificate?
6: Yes,
3: chitty.
6: Chitty.
0: Yes, very good.
6: After shotty, I didn't try it.
0: I like it.
7: Bang bang, we don't know quite how that fit it in.
0: Tim and Willie, it's your turn to do a charade and the other two to guess. And the audience here will be showing yours on a board now.
3: Dirty.
7: Yes, dirty.
3: Well, she thinks so.
0: Heard it.
3: Yes, yes.
1: And Tim and Willie's charade is Royal Flash. Royal Flash.
0: It's right. A book, film, or a what?
5: So it's a book and a film, and it's two words. Mm. And we're doing both words in our little charade all at one time, we think.
3: Oh, get you.
6: Aha, meine Liebchen. Cop this.
8: Albert, we are not amused.
7: Well, it's to do with William and Mary, it's so easy.
6: It's not William, Mary, Bob and Alice, no.
3: Victoria.
7: I'm going to have a shot in the dark. If it's what I think it is, you should be ashamed of yourself.
3: It is, in fact, Royal Flash.
7: Disgraceful.
0: Very good, very good. Graham and Barry, over to you again. We must hurry this along. We're getting near to the end of the week. The audience is being shown yours, and the mystery voice is telling everybody at home.
1: And this charade for Graham and Barry is 20 questions. 20 questions.
5: That's not dirty or funny, that one, is it?
0: And what is yours, a book or what?
4: Oh, that's awfully
3: good as a question, huh?
4: Yes, it's a radio show.
3: It's a program.
0: Right.
3: What is your name?
4: How old are you?
3: What is your favourite colour?
4: What do you like for breakfast?
3: What height are you?
4: What weight are you?
3: Are those your own legs?
4: What is the name of your favourite male vocalist?
3: Who wrote Die Fledermaus?
4: How high is Big Ben?
3: How low is Monty Modlin?
4: How low can you get?
3: Who is Sylvia?
4: What is she?
3: Where was Rembrandt born?
4: What are the dates of Queen Anne?
3: Does your chewing gum lose its flavour on the bedpost overnight?
4: Where will the baby's dimple be?
3: Why does my heart go boom?
4: And what is the name of this programme?
9: Due to sensible editing, it's 15 questions. Yeah.
0: Very good, very good. Tim and Willie, you've got one more to go.
4: Three quarters right.
0: The audience is being shown Tim and Willie's now.
1: And Tim and Willie's charade is port noise complaint. Port noise complaint.
0: Book, film, play, what?
5: It's a book, and there is a film as well, which is hard to believe, but there is. Two words, which we're going to do both at once.
10: Shut up! We're trying to get some sleep down here!
5: They can see we're getting warm.
3: It's a book and there was a film, believe it or not.
4: Yes.
5: That's a good clue.
3: Siren.
0: Start getting.
3: Sorry,
4: yeah, it's difficult, isn't it? QE2 over Peckham.
9: Dangerously close.
3: Yes.
4: Fawn. Sleepers wake. Sleep disturbed. Rude neighbours.
3: Siren's not in it, is it? No.
9: No. It was more of a...
4: drone.
5: QE2 was close.
3: Yeah, Linus.
0: It's a terrible pun, I'll tell you.
3: Ship.
0: What is it?
3: Pardon? Ship.
5: Oh, ship.
3: Ship. Boat. Vessel. Yeah.
5: Where do you find
3: it? Oh, dear. Fog. No.
4: Siren. Fog.
5: What was I doing?
4: You were shouting rather rudely, I thought, at Willie. Playing the game.
3: It's two words.
9: Yes.
5: Is it? Yes.
3: Yes.
5: Oh,
3: yes.
5: You're right there.
3: Two
5: yes.
3: words.
5: Yeah.
3: If you could get a clap for two words,
0: if you can get
3: thank you.
0: If you can get the location, Barry, if you can get the location of that first sound, then you're on the way.
5: Do you want us to do it again?
4: Plymouth?
0: Yeah, do it again. Well, don't be so specific.
9: Harbour was good. It was getting better.
10: Port.
9: Port.
10: Get up, we're trying to get some sleep. I'm going to...
3: Port noise complaint.
0: Well done, Barry. That'll sound quite bright when they've cut out half an hour.
3: I don't remember saying that. Port noise complaint.
0: We go on now to the game which is called Word for Word. In this round, you're going to have difficulty in believing this, but one of the members of a team says a word, and his partner must say another word. Oh, sorry. Another word totally unconnected with the first, and so on. I shall give them the first word. The other team can challenge and try and prove a connection between the words. All right? We'll start with Willie Rushton now, and will you start from the word faggot?
9: Newspaper.
5: Dustbin.
9: Microphone.
5: Dog basket.
9: Tooth.
0: There's a challenge from Graham Dunn.
4: Yeah, dog basket and tooth. There is, in fact, a basket tooth check used in suits, similar to dog tooth check.
9: We surrender.
4: Which is...
5: We'll talk.
3: Sworn by Alan Wicker.
0: Do you want to challenge that challenge?
9: No, we hoped you wouldn't notice that.
5: I don't think there is a connection.
3: Dead giveaway. No, it's dog basket and tooth, dog tooth.
5: Hans tooth check or dog...
3: Basket tooth.
0: What we'll do, we'll play a let.
3: All right.
0: Barry, I'm going to give you a word now. Laurel.
3: Theodolite. Artichoke. Boot.
4: Prism.
3: Parting.
4: Confuse.
3: Nose.
4: Edna. Trivet.
0: Challenge from Willie Rushton.
9: Well known, Edna is, for her amazing organ.
5: Known as Mount Edna.
9: Edna, Nosy Edna, they call her. Edna the Nosy. Say nose in any pub around here and
0: I'll give you that.
9: Edna's the one you're looking for. Edna.
0: I'll give you that. I don't know why, but I'll give it to you.
4: Yes. All right.
0: Tim, will you start it off again now with Hardy?
5: Toxoplasmosis.
9: Warthog.
5: Brandy.
9: Ketchup.
4: Oh, Randy Ketchup.
0: Challenger from Barry.
4: I didn't know we were allowed to mention trade names and brand names on this.
0: Very clever.
4: Randy Ketchup. I mean, that is the... You know, I mean, I'm embarrassed mentioning it. Randy Ketchup in every restaurant, you know. Put it on the table, have fun with your friends. Everybody knows this.
0: We didn't say Randy.
4: What did you say?
0: Brandy.
4: Oh! That's all right, Brandy.
0: Yeah, that's all right. That's all right.
4: Yes, Brandy. Thank you. Yeah,
0: Tom, Barry, as you've been talking for the last 10 minutes, you might as well carry on. Thatcher.
4: Quilt. Pen. Boat. Blue. Seam. Round. Zip. Ammunition. Furrow. Dart. Sky. Sadist. Masochist.
0: Oh, no.
9: Josh, you know the old trick I learned in the jungle.
4: There's been a lot of talk.
0: As the score's now delicately poised, we'll have another round of that from... We're starting with Willie Rushton. Will you start with Crumpet?
9: Pantaloon.
5: Microphone.
9: Lighter.
5: Glasses.
9: Clock.
5: Railing.
9: Giraffe.
5: Trumpeter.
9: Grotesquerie.
5: Exit.
9: Shooting stick.
5: Curtain.
9: Cumulus.
5: Audience.
9: Weatherman.
5: Tooth.
9: Trouser press.
5: Bucket.
9: Eyelash.
5: Soot.
9: Elbow.
5: Twinge.
9: Geranium.
5: Boat.
9: Newspaper.
5: Liquor elastic.
9: Chin.
5: Fetish.
9: Oh, that's very
4: chin
9: difficult.
4: Fetish. Need I say more? Chin fetish.
0: Yes.
7: Not in this company.
4: Tommy Trinder, Bruce Forsyth. I won't mention names. I won't name these guilty men, but...
0: I'll accept that. I'll accept that for no better reason than that I'm already in the middle of the next round. Which takes its starting point from the poverty of the international film industry. For economic reasons, new films will have to be remakes of pairs of old films. And I want to hear the resulting titles from you each in turn. And I'll award points for almost anything. We'll start now with Tim Brooke Taylor.
5: Oh, no. All right. The international film industry is panicking and producing two blockbusters for the price of one. The Magnificent Seven and the Dirty Dozen are being remade as the Magnificently Dirty 19.
0: Barry.
4: You will remember, of course, I'm barefoot in the park. And the Elizabeth Taylor film, sadly underrated, Boom. These will be reissued combined as Bear Boom. And I'll be back later on.
5: Oh, no, one. You won't.
0: Right, Willie.
9: They balked at Snow White and the Ten Commandments, but they thought they could remake Lawrence of Arabia, mingle it with Snow White and the Seven Dwarves, and come up with the Seven Pillars of Norman Wisdom.
0: Graham,
9: or not.
0: Graham Dunn.
7: Yes, in triplicate now, adding a touch of gritty northern realism to the field of space westerns. They're going to combine A Room at the Top, Barbarella, and Custer's Last Stand, and get Rhubarb and Custer's.
0: I seem to have forgotten to award any marks for the last two or three rounds.
7: Not so satisfied with that.
0: Have you got? Has anybody got any marks?
4: satisfied with that, they're also going to combine Emmanuel and Easy Rider to produce Emmanuel of Motorcycle Maintenance.
11: Clean sweep.
9: There's a wonderful Australian drama coming up based on Hell is a City and the Incredible Shrinking Man. It's going to be called A Town Like Rolf Harris.
0: So there we are. Now, I have to tell you, ladies and gentlemen, that the pocket computer on which I keep the score has succumbed to the fact that the teams have done so well this week by bursting into flames. So we start from scratch at this point, which is where I go home so that I can miss, if I'm lucky, your announcements of the arrivals at the school teacher's ball. Who's going to open? Because I'm going home anyway.
9: Mr. and Mrs. Boys and their son, Boswell B. Boys.
3: Boswell. Oh. Mr. and Mrs. Bus and their rather oblique daughter, Rom. And all the way from Liverpool, their singing daughter, Scylla Bus. Rom Bus being a reference to an oblique angled, I shall fade away.
7: School buses.
12: Will you welcome, please?
13: Yes, certainly.
12: A well-educated family, Mr. and Mrs. O-Levels.
3: And their son, Fifo-Levels.
13: Please, will you welcome Mr. and Mrs. Chair and their naughty son, who is a caned bottom chair. Put on your rose-coloured glasses, please, and welcome Mr. and Mrs. Inners and their daughter, Frieda Inners.
3: Three dinners. Then followed by Mr. and Mrs. Nometry and their horse Trigger Nometry.
13: You try. Mr. and Mrs. Brar and their son Algie and his German grandma.
12: Very good. All the way from sunny Greece, Mr. and Mrs. Beta Gamma Delta at Silen Zeta Eta Theta. And their son, Alfie Beta Gamma Delta.
13: Mr. and Mrs. Nastic display in the playground at 3. And their son, Jim Nastic display in the playground at 3. Not to mention, I wish I had
3: not to mention,
13: Mr. and Mrs. Tation and their son, Dick.
12: Mr. and Mrs. Mattox and their daughter Martha.
3: And who's this brushing their way through the bead curtain? Mr. and Mrs. Trons a bit of a goer and their lovely daughter May Trons a bit of a goer. Based on research.
13: Try silence, please, for Mr. and Mrs. Holiday in aid of the Queen's... Not in aid, in support of the Queen's birthday. Oh, dear. And their son, Arthur Holiday.
12: From the military sector, will you line up in rank to welcome Mr. and Mrs. Education and their son, Private Education, and his friend, Corporal Punishment. And, of course, also from the military, Mr. and Mrs. Kate of Education... And their highly decorated cousin, General Sir Tiffy, Kate of Education.
0: At this point, ladies and gentlemen, with Sid and Dorothy well in the lead.
3: In the corner, sharing a joke with them, Mr. and Mrs. Demichels and their West Country clarinet-playing son, Acker Demichels.
0: Sid and Dorothy, incidentally, were the winners this week. Are two people who, in response to my invitation, have been playing the games at home.
3: They should be ashamed of themselves.
0: And all that remains for me to do now is to say we shall be back again next week. So we'll see you then. Goodbye.
14: Harry Cryer, Graham Garden, Tim Brooke-Taylor and William Rushton were being given Silly Things to Do by Humphrey Littleton, with Colin Sell setting some of them to music. The programme was produced by Simon Brett.
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0: We present Tony Hancock, Sidney James, Bill Kerr, Hattie Jakes, and Kenneth Williams in...
1: Hancock's Half Hour. Morning, Miss Pugh. Any correspondence for me to answer today?
2: Yes, your income tax demand.
1: Oh, not again. What are they playing at? I wrote on the last one, not known at this address.
2: Well, they've sent it back, and there's a little note. What address would you like it sent to? Why don't you pay up? They're on to you.
1: I thought I had them last time. When they asked my nationality, I told them I was Burmese.
2: Burmese?
1: Well, I was born in Birmingham.
2: Well, it hasn't done you any good.
1: Why?
2: This is from the Burmese in land revenue. You owe them 45,000 rupees or 2 fields of rice, whichever is the greater.
1: But I'm not paying it. What else is there?
2: Bill Kerr's waiting on the doorstep. He wants to know if you're coming out to play.
1: Oh, let him in as it's raining. He can play with the trains till it clears up. Go on, let him in.
2: I don't approve of him. He's a bad influence on you. He doesn't work and he stops you from working.
1: Well, I like that kind of influence. Now, go on, let him in. Let's see, what else have we got here that requires my attention? Final demand water rates, final demand gas bill, final demand electric light, final demand telephone. Well, they've had that lot. I'll go to bed after a cold dinner and I won't use any of it. Let's see who gives in first. What's this rubbish here? The contents of this envelope are worth money. Hello, we've clicked, I'm rich. Where's me swordfish letter opener? Money. Stone me a soap coupon. Take this coupon round to your friendly grocer and you can buy a 1 and 9 penny packet of skin for 1 and 8 pence 8p. What a bargain. Housewife, save the lids off 10 giant 3 shilling sized packets of skin and send for a plastic measuring spoon. I don't know how they do it, giving things away like this. It's the one they don't go bankrupt. 10 packets of that muck. Do less damage taking your shirts down to the river and bashing them with a lump of rock.
3: Hiya, Tub.
1: Don't interrupt me, William. I'm attending to my business affairs.
3: Oh, yeah. Well, you go ahead, Tub. I'll just sit down here and I won't say a thing until you've finished.
1: Thank you. Now, Miss Pugh, I want you to write to the coal board and complain about the last lot we had dumped in the kitchen. Say, dear sir, how dare you send in a bill for such rubbish as the last delivery of best kitchen nuts to the above address? Not only would it not burn, it put the stuff that was already burning out. I refuse to pay this bill until the quality improves, and I would take it as a favour if you...
3: I went down to the cafe this morning for a cup of tea.
1: Not now, William. I'm busy.
3: Oh, yeah.
1: Yes. Take it as a favour if you would speak to the coal miner concern and tell him to watch where he's putting his pick. Yours sincerely, A. Hancock, favourite of stage, screen and radio, currently appearing Tuesdays and Thursdays in the saloon bar at the Hand and Racket Cheam. Available March and April for pithead concerts. Then take a letter to...
3: Hey, he's put him up again.
1: What?
3: The jam turnovers.
1: Where?
3: At the cafe. I was down there this morning for a cup of
1: yes,
3: tea.
1: Yes, all right, said, William.
3: Well, oh, I'm sorry if you're still busy.
1: Yes.
3: Well, carry on. Don't let me interrupt.
1: Thank you. Take a letter to the baker. Say, dear sir, how dare you send in a bill for such rubbish as you've been delivering to me for the last 12 months? I expect my sliced loaves to be sliced in more than 3 places. This wouldn't do your business any good if I spread this about, so I suggest we forget the bill and start again. Yours sincerely, A. Hancock, favourite of stage, screen and radio, currently appearing
2: Tuesdays
1: on...
2: Tuesdays and Thursdays in the saloon bar at the Hand and Racket. Available March and April for baker's concerts.
1: Yes. Mm. You write to all the other tradesmen complaining about their produce and refuse to pay the bill till it improves. Might put them off for a couple of weeks.
2: Oh, there's a letter from the landlord of the Hand and Racket. He refuses to pay your fee until you improved the act.
1: Hoisted with me own petard. Oh, dearie, I'll sue him.
3: They were all wondering when you were going down.
1: Who were?
3: The boys in the cafe. I was down there this morning for a cup of tea and they were telling
1: Yes, you
3: me...
1: told me.
3: Not about the boys asking you for...
1: Look, do you mind? I've still got some business here.
3: Oh, I'm sorry. Yeah.
1: What's next, Miss Pugh?
2: Your insurance card. Self-employed, 9 and 3 a week.
1: Oh, yes. How much do you want?
2: £278, 3 and 5.
1: Never. It's ridiculous.
2: It's not ridiculous. You haven't bought a stamp for 13 years.
1: And I don't intend to start now.
3: I meant to tell you, they just had a new pinball machine put in. You've only got to get 78,000 and you get a cheesecake.
1: Why don't you go down to the garage and watch the buses going past?
3: No, I sat there all day yesterday.
1: Did you see any green ones?
3: Yeah, three.
1: Did you get their numbers?
3: Oh, no, I forgot.
1: Oh, you fool. You know I've only got six to get.
2: What about these health stamps?
1: Oh, yes, business, yes. I'm not buying any health stamps.
2: You'll go to prison.
3: One of the boys down at the cafe has just come out of prison. He spoke quite highly of it.
1: Look, why don't you go down and watch the workmen? They're pulling the biscuit factory down. That should keep you occupied for a few weeks.
3: Well, I did promise Harry and Fred I'd go back down the cap and have another cup of
1: tea. Well, go on then.
3: Well, shall I say you'll be coming down later?
1: Yes, yes.
3: Well, I'll wait here till you're ready then.
1: No. No, I'm not going. I'm fed up with it. That's no life.
3: Well, let's go down to the street corner and whistle at the girls going by. We might be lucky today.
1: You say that every day, and what happens? One of them complains to the police and we get moved on. Do you think we might be lucky today?
3: Well, you never know. It's worth a try.
2: Oh, what a full, active life you two lead. Marty and his mate. Haven't you ever thought about getting a job?
1: Get a job and interfere with my career at the Hand and Racket? You must be mad. On the verge of stardom. I'm being promoted to the washboard next week.
2: 2 nights a week, and that's only if they can get the piano lid open. What sort of a career is that?
1: It earns my keep, and that's all I want.
2: Keep, not even enough to pay for your health stamps.
1: I told you, I don't believe in health stamps. Write and tell the Minister of Health I'm not joining.
2: You're very silly. Suppose you're out of work. Suppose you have an accident that stops you playing the washboard. You might break your thimble finger, for instance. What then? You won't get a penny sick benefit, no unemployment money. You'll be destitute.
1: No, I won't. There's always the Tommy Steele Trust Fund for destitute skifflers.
2: You haven't been doing it long enough. You have to have been skiffling for 4 years and be versatile on more than one instrument.
1: Well, I'm having lessons on the tea chest.
2: Not good enough. You must be insured.
1: No, Miss Pugh, it costs far too much.
2: Insurance is essential. You never know when tragedy will strike. Suppose the house burns down, it's not insured. You won't get any compensation.
1: That's true.
2: And the contents. They should be insured too, in case they get stolen.
1: What do you mean, me stuffed eagle and me brass bedstead and me camel saddle television chair?
2: Certainly. It'll cost you a lot to replace all that.
1: Yes, I hadn't looked at it that way. I mean, there's some valuable stuff here. There's me Winston Churchill Toby jug. Tin of shrapnel I collected during the war. Then there's me cigarette cards. I've got a complete set of cricketers, English freshwater fish, and ceremonial uniforms of the British Empire. They're worth a few bob, I can tell you.
2: Of course. Then what about your life? Supposing you die tomorrow, you wouldn't get a penny.
1: Oh, you are half morbid. Can't we get back to the broken fingers and the house burning down?
3: Well, then again, we could go and look at the All Next Week pictures outside the cinema.
1: I thought you'd gone. I'm not standing around looking at any pictures.
3: All right, then, we'll go inside. Lend us 1 and 6 and I'll go in and open the exit doors for you.
1: For the last time, stop interrupting. What Miss Pugh is saying is very important. I haven't realized it before, but I have absolutely no security. I'm living on the brink of disaster. I must take out some insurance policies, then we can lay about with impunity.
3: She's quite right. Everybody should carry insurance. I got a policy.
2: Well, there you are, if he's got one.
1: Wait a minute. You've got an insurance policy?
3: Sure. My mother took one out for me when I was 3 for a penny a week.
1: I bet you've had a job keeping the payments up, haven't you?
3: Yeah, but it was worth it. I got security. And if I die, I'm worth £6.10.
1: Dear me, I bet Lloyd's of London get in a panic when you're laid up. My word, shares dropping like stones. Penny a week, get out of it.
2: Well then, what are you going to do?
1: I don't mind admitting you've got me worried. It won't do any harm going into it and see what they've got to offer. Ring up the insurance company and ask them to send a man round. If you want me in the meantime, I shall be sitting on the parapet of the railway bridge with my spotter's handbook.
3: Hey, did you have any luck with the railway engine's tub?
1: No, I did not. Miss Pugh, take a letter to British Railways. Yes, sir. I should like you to reprimand the driver of the engine who saw me sitting on the parapet of Cheam Bridge and deliberately let off a jet of boiling hot steam as he went under. I'm enclosing a bill for a new suit and a set of underclothes. Would you also please return my spotter's handbook, which was last seen landing in a coal truck on its way to Crewe. Yours sincerely, Anthony Hancock, available for Railway Man's Concerts.
2: Right you are. Oh, the man from the insurance company is outside.
1: Oh, good. Ask him to come in.
2: Would you come in, please?
4: Hello, Hancock.
1: Sid, I can't stop now. I've got some business to attend to. The insurance man's waiting outside.
4: That's me, son. I represent the Sydney James Friendly Accident Society.
1: I'm not interested in your accidents, friendly or otherwise.
4: I bid you good day.
5: Now, wait a minute. You haven't heard what I've got to offer yet. 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I can accommodate you with any sort of policy you want, all forms of cover.
1: If I'd known it was you, I'd have taken cover before you got here, mate.
4: I'm not interested.
5: How would you like $6,000 a year, tax-free at the age of 98?
4: You're not taking much chance, are you?
5: Only cost you 300 nicker a year?
4: What would I do with 6,000 a year at 98?
5: You could pay for some monkey gland treatment.
4: Very ingenious.
1: I don't want any monkey glands inside me. Horrible, hairy things. One should be dignified at that age, sitting out on the porch in one's rocking chair, not swinging from the chandelier, playing in jazz bands.
5: All right, come here, don't go away. I can see I was wrong trying to foist a policy like that on a man of your intelligence. Obviously, you're no mug.
4: No, I'm not.
5: And that is why my company has brought out a special policy for suspicious petty, for people who have yet to be convinced on the wisdom of taking out a life insurance. Now, here it is. The SJ, that's my initials, the SJ Group Planning Sliding Income Combined Life Comprehensive Endowment and Tax Saving Policy.
1: How much?
5: How much do you earn?
1: £10 a week.
5: Now, that's a coincidence. The premium is exactly 10 nickel a week.
4: Yeah, but wait a minute. If it all goes in insurance, what do I live on?
5: Now, that's where the beauty of this policy comes in. You are insured against not having enough money to live on after paying the premiums. Now, we pay you 30 bob a week for as long as you hold the policy.
2: Oh, there you are. The gentleman's trying to help you.
4: I see. So, I pay £10 a week and get 30 bob back to live on.
5: That's it.
4: And what do I get for the other £8.10?
5: Full comprehensive insurance for life.
4: Well, what does that cover?
5: You don't half ask a lot of questions, do you? You're insured against being struck by lightning, being run over by steamrollers, falling down lift shafts, run down by stampeding cattle, assassination, and that's quite a risk in your line of business, sunstroke, frost and snake bites, and earthquakes.
4: All the little hazards that one must expect to come across in everyday life in Britain.
5: Exactly.
4: What about my life?
2: He can insure that too.
5: Of course I can. 10 bob a week extra.
4: But I can't afford any more insurance.
5: You've got the 30 bob a week we give you as compensation for the heavy premiums. You can put 10 bob away a week for life insurance. What's 10 bob? 3 packets of cheap fags. Do you mean to tell me your life isn't worth 3 packets of cheap fags to you?
4: Well, no, it's not.
5: I see. You're a nicotine slave. You can't give it up. Well, if you're a heavy smoker, we'll have to put the premiums up. That'll be an extra dollar.
4: So now I've only got 15 bob a week to live on.
5: 15 bob a week. That'll mean you won't eat proper. It's going to lower your resistance to disease. You're too much of a risk. I'm afraid we'll have to put the premiums up again. That'll be another dollar.
4: 10 bob a week left. Oh, bang goes me a pint of beer on a Saturday.
5: Oh, what a shame. Of course, we all like our pint, don't we?
1: Well, I do. I was a champion. Never off it. They used to carry me out when they closed at night, and in the morning I used to fall in and start again.
5: How long did this go on?
1: Oh, 3 years.
5: I bet that didn't do you any good. Your liver must be in a shocking state. Have to put the premiums up for that. That'll be another 10 bob a week.
4: Well, that's it. I'm broke.
2: Yes, but you're insured against being broke after paying the premium.
5: Yes, but he's at it, girl. 30 bob a week. If he wants it to be more than that, he's got to pay a bigger premium.
4: So, in a nutshell, my £10 a week wages are all gone on the insurance policy, so I've got to get a better job, so I'll have enough money to pay the increased premium, which entitles me to more compensation, which I need because I haven't got enough to live on after paying the ordinary policy without the compensation in the first place.
5: Providing you're passed fit by our doctors.
4: So how much am I paying now?
5: Now, wait a minute, let me see. That's £13, 14 and 6 a week.
4: I see. I earn £10 a week, that means I'm going to owe you £3, 14 and 6 a week. Where's that coming from?
5: Now, you don't want to worry about that. We deduct that from the money you receive when the policy matures at the age of 65.
2: You see?
4: Yes. That means I'll be out of debt.
5: Certainly.
4: So how much will I get at 65 now?
5: Let me see now. That's £4, 6 and 11.
4: Wait a minute. I pay you nearly £14 a week. When I'm 65, I get £4, 6, 11.
5: That's it.
4: You're cutting your own throats, aren't you?
5: Of course we are. But then we're a friendly society. We're not a business firm. Us insurance companies exist solely for the benefit of the public. Now, I know you've read about the insurance industry making 200 million profit last year and only half of London, but don't take any notice of that.
4: It's not true.
5: Of course it's true, but we don't want you to take any notice of it.
4: Are you sure you can't give me some better terms than this? Something where I'll have a little bit of pocket money left?
2: Oh, here he goes, always expecting something for nothing.
5: Oh, I'm sorry, son, and no other company will give you any better terms. Not when you're a smoker and a drinker and you don't eat anything.
4: Well, I suppose I'll have to do it somehow. I've got to be insured, otherwise I might be ruined one day.
5: Now, there speaks a sensible man.
4: I can't take out a policy against being caught by insurance agents, can I?
5: What a sense of humour the boy's got. Here we are, son. Sign a proposal for him. There, and there.
4: Ah, I suppose I'm doing the right thing.
2: Of course you are. I've always believed in insurance. Everybody should be insured.
5: Good girl. I'll split the commission with you. Now, that's it. You are now a member of the happy family of insurance payers. All cares and worries lifted from their shoulders and taken over by a trained staff of public benefactors.
4: Hooray!
5: All you've got to do now is go down to our offices and have a medical.

0: Good morning, miss. I've come for a medical examination. I'm taking out a policy with you.
1: Well, that'll do me a lot of good, I'm sure.
0: Yes. Can you tell me where I can find the doctor?
1: In the pub, Aspect. Oh, no, they're not open yet. Go straight in. I think he's expecting you. I heard him sharpening the needles just now.
0: Thank you very much indeed. Good morning, Doctor. This won't take long. I think you'll find the cardiac tubes and the blood sedimentation rate normal. The epiglottis seems in order, though there is evidence of a few adhesive cystations on the pleural wall with a slight fibrosis of the intravenous duodenum, possibly psychosomatic.
2: Get your clothes off.
0: Certainly not.
2: Take your clothes off.
0: No.
3: Now, come on. I haven't got much time. I've got to go and examine a sick pig in Cheltenham.
0: A sick pig?
3: Yes. Yeah. Yeah. I'm a vet, really. I do Mr. James' insurance work in my spare time. Take your clothes off.
0: Definitely not. I refuse to be examined by a vet.
3: It's all the same. Animals haven't got anything we haven't got.
0: Be that as it may, I insist on being examined by a qualified doctor.
3: I am qualified.
0: You are not? Did you study at the Royal College of Medicine?
3: No, Smithfield Market.
0: Very well, the whole thing's a farce.
3: Oh,
0: today.
3: Let me examine. It won't take long.
0: No. I'm not having you blowing horrible great pills down my throat.
3: I won't. Scouts honor.
0: Cross your heart and hope to die.
3: It's all right.
0: All right, then I'll give you a chance. This is most important to me. It depends on your medical report whether they accept me for insurance or not.
3: Oh, aren't I important?
0: You're pleased, aren't you?
3: Yes.
0: I thought so. You swelled visibly then.
3: Oh.
0: Your shoulders went back.
3: Oh, they didn't.
0: They did.
3: You did, no? Really?
0: Yes.
3: It's the first time in years.
0: Well, they have. Your shoulder blades are overlapping at the back. Are you ever in the guards?
3: No.
0: Oh, I am surprised. Apart from being 18 inches too small, you've got just the build for it. Yeah. Fine figure of a man.
3: Oh, well, I am very healthy. Blood donor, you know.
0: I should watch them if I were you. I think they're taking too much. Now, what about this examination?
3: Right, the first thing to do is to weigh you. You've got a penny.
2: A doctor's office shouldn't have scales like that. You should have one with weights.
3: Yes, well, if you'd rather, we could pop down to the greengrocer's. You won't mind.
0: I'm not going to climb up on a barrow in the high street. Here's a penny. Get on with it.
3: Right, then. Stand on.
0: I don't like this at all. It's not right being examined by a vet. What have I got in common with a pig in Cheltenham?
3: Well, you weigh the same for the start.
0: Never.
3: Yes, you do. It says so on his little card. Oh.
0: What?
3: Your lucky colour's green.
0: How very gay.
3: It says you're strong, forthright, got a telling character, and a generous disposition.
0: Well, that's quite true. You can't argue with automation. I mean, look at Zeta.
3: Shall I get on the scales and see what I have?
0: Save yourself a penny, I can tell you that.
3: And I'm going to give you a thorough examination. Now, let's see, where is your heart?
0: It's there somewhere. I can hear it beating. There it is. Look, you can see my skin going in and out.
3: Oh, yes. Isn't the human body marvellous? All those little bits in there combining with each other to make one big bit.
0: He's attended all the lectures, you can see that.
3: I did, yes. My mother took in washing. She went out scrubbing. Every penny she had to send me to medical school.
0: Oh, I am sorry. What a waste of money. Come on, get on with it.
3: All right, now the next thing I suppose to do is to have a listen in, isn't it?
0: Yes, why not? Pass a few minutes.
3: Let's see now. Now, it's no good. I can't examine you standing up. I'm just an animal. We'll get down on your hands and knees.
0: What for?
3: Well, I'll know where everything is then.
0: This is most undignified.
3: Oh, that's better. That's not better. Here.
0: What?
3: Where do you keep your liver?
0: I have no choice. It is just here. You ought to know that.
3: It's very difficult. I'm just looking at a lot of feathers and stuff. Say 99.
0: 99.
3: Again?
0: 99.
3: Again?
0: 99.
3: Oh, nothing wrong with your voice, is there? Can't put that down. Your lungs all right, your heart's all right. Partner, slight touch of foul pest, I think you should pass. I'll send the report in. You'll be getting your policy within a few days.
0: Thank you very much. I do hope the pig gets well.
3: Well, if he doesn't, I'll send you a bit.
0: You're most kind. And now, if you'll excuse me, I shall put my shirt front on and leave. It's been a great honor to meet you, sir.
3: Yeah.
0: I've got a sick Alsatian at home, so if you're ever down my way,
3: yeah?
0: I'll set him on to you. Very good morrow to you.
4: Hey, Tubby, you coming down to the cafe for a cup of tea?
0: No, I can't afford it. I've got my insurance premiums to keep up.
4: Yeah, but you don't go out at all these days. You work all the time, 14 hours a day.
0: I've got to, William. It's only by slaving and doing overtime I can pay for the policy that stops me from worrying about not being able to slave and do overtime.
4: I think you've been had.
0: Nobody cares what you think. You don't know anything about the workings of high finance. You're an idiot.
4: Yeah, I'm an idiot who pays a penny a week insurance and got no worries.
5: Someone who's got plenty of worries. A letter for you, Mr. Hancock.
0: The Inland Revenue. They won't take no for an answer, will they? What now?
5: A bill for £1,500 back income tax payable not later than next week, or jail for a period not exceeding 5 years.
0: I've told them I'm not eligible. I'm Burmese.
5: Oh, well, they've ruled that if you earn your money in this country, you have to pay tax in this country.
0: I haven't got £1,500. I haven't got anything. All I've got is an insurance policy and... Insurance policy... Now, where's my insurance policy? £2,000 compensation for any of the following. Being struck by lightning...

0: Mr. Hancock, come in out of the rain.
1: No.
0: You've been sitting on top of that tree holding a metal rod for 3 hours. Come in.
1: Now, with a bit of luck, I might be struck any minute. Cass, miss me again.
2: There you are, Bill. Now, there's the steamroller. The driver's just gone to lunch. Jump up in the cabin and start it up. And remember, not hard, just enough to knock me over.
3: Right.
2: You great oaf, Kerr.
3: Well, I didn't know it was in reverse.
2: Well, you can pay for that Rolls-Royce yourself. Now, what's next? Frostbite. Right, let's go home and open the fridge up. But don't forget to give me a call tomorrow morning.
3: Tub, it's morning. Can I open the door? Tub, are you frozen yet?
2: Nothing. Not a thing. Why didn't you remind me we hadn't paid the electricity bill? All I've got is cramp. I've been knocking on that door all night.
3: Well, what's next?
2: Sunstroke. No chance of that here. Snake bite. I've only got 2 days left. Quick, down to the zoo. Excuse me, are you the reptile housekeeper?
4: Yes, sir, I have that honor. Do you like snakes, sir?
2: Oh, yes, I love the little beauties. Do you think I might hold one?
4: I don't know, sir. I mean, you know, snakes can be very dangerous. Do you know anything about them?
2: Oh, yes, good grief, yes. Yes. I'm one of the greatest snakeologists in the world. Curator of the Shanghai Snake Pit. Which are your most dangerous ones?
4: Those little beggars over there.
2: Oh, I know that one, the green and yellow one with the red stripes.
4: I'll just wrap him round your neck, sir.
2: Oh, thank you very much. There. Don't they feel funny? Come on, boy. Pretty boy. Come on. Come on, bite Uncle's finger. He's asleep. Bill, poke him one. Pull his tail. Wake him up. Come on, you perisher. Bite me. I'll have you into handbags if you don't get your teeth sunk in. Come on.
0: Mr. Sidney James to see you, Mr. Hancock.
2: Thank you, nurse. Ask him to come in.
0: This way, Mr. James.
5: Hello, Hancock. You sent for me?
2: Yes, I've been attacked by a snake. I want £2,000.
5: Oh, I'm sorry, son.
2: Well, I've got a policy. I'm insured against it.
5: No, you're insured against snake bites. You weren't bitten, you were crushed. It was a python. They don't bite, they crush. 7 ribs broken, I believe. No sign of a bite anywhere.
2: It was a snake, though.
5: Yes, boy, but he was a crusher. You're insured against biters, not crushers. I reckon you'll be off work about 7 weeks. How are you going to keep up your premiums?
2: Oh, yes, but I'm insured for being out of work. It's in the policy.
5: Ah, yes, but only for accidents.
2: Well, this was an accident.
5: No, it wasn't, boy. The snake did it on purpose. There's no accident. You're not covered for malicious damage. Now, if he'd killed you, we might have been entitled to something. You're in dead trouble, boy. Who's paying the hospital bills? 7 weeks or 20 a week? Of course, you're not into national insurance, are you? You don't believe in it. Then there's the snake.
2: What about the snake?
5: Well, I had to shoot him to get him off you. They're suing you for that for 300 nicker. That's his replacement value. Then I hear there's still 1,500 nicker income tax outstanding, or you've lost your job at the Hand and Racket. I'm afraid you've had it, boy.
0: I'm afraid you'll have to go now, Mr. James. The doctor's waiting to take Mr. Hancock to the operating theatre.
5: So long, Hancock. Nice to have done business with you.
2: Wait a minute, Sidney. Would you be interested in me taking out one more policy? I'll get the premium for my mother.
5: Certainly. What's it for?
2: It's this operation. I want to be insured against me ribs being joined up to the wrong ones and things being left inside me.
5: All right, son. I'll insure you against that. A pleasure.
2: £5,000?
5: Certainly. Sign here.
2: All right.
5: Yeah. Money down the drain. You really are a sucker. Things being left inside you. It's a shame to take your money.
0: Doctor's here, Mr. Hancock.
6: Evening. Are you ready? Take your clothes off.

That was Hancock's Half Hour, starring Tony Hancock with Sidney James, Bill Kerr, Hattie Jakes, and Kenneth Williams. Theme and incidental music composed and conducted by Wally Stott. The show written by Alan Simpson and Ray Galton. The program, which was recorded, was produced by Tom Ross.

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7: Our story opens at the bottom of the great Mount Snowdon in the little village of Clanderhoy. Here, one bitter winter night in the village hall, the Choral Society are engaged in that most famous of Welsh pastimes.
8: Mr. Rush of the Mayor, permission to speak.
9: Yes?
8: Twist! Oh, bust boy. Oh, by the great Clendon of Colonbay, that threepence has lost, boy. Oh, dear.
9: Cheer up, die the bread. Have a glass of leek tea.
8: Oh, no more for me, boy. It keeps me awake all the night, you know.
7: All of a sudden, running down the mountain, came a wild-eyed, terror-stricken madman. He said. I recognized the boy. It was me.
9: Oh, listen, Jim. Listen, Jim. What was that, Jim?
7: Oh, boy. I'm sorry. It was terrible. Oh, it was a terrible thing, look you. Oh!
9: Why, it's Di the Hare.
8: Quick, force this ice Stedford between his teeth.
9: What's happened, Di Bach?
7: Oh, Bach, I was up on the mountain doing a bit of carting, you see.
8: Carting on a mountain? That's more place to take a girl, man.
7: Oh, I haven't got a girl.
8: Then why did you go up by yourself then?
7: Well, I didn't want to be up there alone, you see.
8: Oh, he's got a head on his shoulders, you know.
9: I pity his face is the wrong way, isn't it?
7: And suddenly, through the mist and the snow, I saw this terrible thing walking towards me.
9: Go on, Bach.
7: Then it gave a terrible cry.
9: Did it, Bach?
7: No, it didn't, Bach. It sort of howled. It went...

0: Boys, as mayor of Londoi and president of the singing and burial club, I say we must capture this monster.
1: Right, Diver Shorthand, take down this poster.
2: Right.
1: Put up another one saying £5 reward for the capture of the Snowden monster.
2: Oh, my God.
3: Good evening. I've called upon your poster.
1: How did you know about it?
3: I was listening to the program.
1: For this program to record it.
3: That's right. I was listening to it on my gramophone.
4: What are your qualifications for climbing the dangerous mountain, Jim? What are your qualifications?
3: Perch, gentlemen, I hold the gold medal fish scaling. I was the first man to skate across the Albert Memorial. I wear size 90 boots, and my grandmother keeps a duck farm in Kent.
4: Oh, that's very mean.
5: Meanwhile, not far away in a small Welsh pigsty, it is feeding time.
6: Moriarty, manners, manners.
7: Ah, but the food, great pipe. The food for the...
6: Dear Moriarty, don't you know when eating pigs swill out of a trough, always take your hat off. Don't point your hour at me, you fool. It may be loaded.
7: But bit by bit, all these little pigs, they keep biting me. I don't look like a pig. I don't sound like a pig.
4: I don't know, a pig. A pig?
6: There are other means of identifying a pig, no. Now pass the finger bowl, would you?
7: There.
6: You greedy swine. You've eaten the last finger.
3: I'd climb the hairy mountain for you. I'd fight the dirty flounders for you. Oh. I didn't know you were having dinner.
6: Well, that's quite all right, my dear sir. You care to join us? Pull up a pig.
3: Thank you. My host was impeccably turned out in a stovepipe hat and a dark grey stole.
6: Yes, that's where I keep my dinner. And this bucket of pig swill contains the head of none other than Count Jim Steen. Moriarty. Inventor of the brown boot and first man to go 3 weeks without stopping.
8: Je suis très charming fish food.
6: Tell me, little round sir, what are you doing here?
3: Nothing.
6: Good, good. It's not our style, you
3: know. Well, actually, I'm going to climb Snowden to capture the monster for the reward.
7: Reward? Money,
6: reward. Quiet, you rotting heap. I'll do the talking.
7: And I'll do the steaming. I'm wearing the sock. Fish tool.
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3: I'll take it.
9: I thank you.
6: I thank you. Now, Neddy, all you need to climb Snowden is a long ladder.
3: Of course. Where is it?
6: On the fire engine.
3: How do I get the fire engine?
6: You start a fire. Here, then, is the Snowmaster mountaineering kit. One box of matches. Right, Moriarty, shall we go?
3: Why have they run away?
6: Because, lad, here comes Max Barefoot Gilgray to play his hot underwear.

0: If any listener would care to tie a vintage haddock to the third finger of his left hand and swing it round his head, he'll be able to hear The Thing on the Mountain, Part 2.
1: Equipped with his mountaineering kit of one box of matches, Seguin began to search the lower slopes of Snowdon.
2: Here, folks! Here, folks! I was looking for a place to set fire to. Suddenly, I saw before me a small ragged tent made from sacking. Inside was a heap of rags and old clothes. No, folks! The very thing!
3: Pardon me?
2: Ha, ha, ha! What a lovely blaze! Oh, folks, a smoking figure rushed past me and hurriedly sat down in the bucket of water.
4: Oh, that's better.
2: I didn't realize these old clothes were alive.
4: What? So you set fire to my trousers? You dangerous military clown, you. You might have ruined my chances of winning the All England leg final.
2: But wait! You're Major Brudlock. You remember me?
4: Do I?
2: Of course. I'm the man who set fire to your trousers.
4: Yes. I knew we'd met before. I've come to Snowdon for the skiing, you know.
2: You mean skiing?
4: Yes, that as well.
2: Who's this?
4: It's all right. He comes here every day for a swim.
2: But there's no water here.
5: Well, that's okay. I can't swim. I never had a chance to learn.
2: Why not?
5: Well, there's no water here. You can't swim without water, my man. Who is this idiot?
4: You.
5: Oh.
6: Thank you, Martin.
2: I'm the man who's going to climb Snowdon and capture the monster.
4: What?
5: What?
4: Then you're talking to the right man.
2: Who?
4: Me.
5: Who?
4: Haven't you seen my nameplate? I'll show you.
2: So saying, he bent down. The brass plate on the seat of his hat read, Major Brudlock, mountaineering expert. To prove it, here is the brass plate reading it.
7: Major Brudlock, mountaineering expert. And I should like to point out that the part of the brass nameplate was played by...
2: Shut up!
4: For the small fee of every penny you possess, I can get you to the top of Snowdon in 2 seconds with my giant spawn catapult.
2: Don't!
4: I thank you. This way.
2: He led me to where 50 pairs of braces were tied together between 2 trees.
4: Right, Eccles, help me pull these braces. Are you right, Neddy? Neddy, lean back. Now, Eccles, let go. North Country. Mountain? This is the top of Blackpool Tower.
2: Curses. Foiled by double-strength faces.
1: Can I see your ticket?
2: I haven't got one.
1: You can't come up Blackpool Tower without a ticket.
2: Where can I buy one?
1: At the bottom.
2: I'll go down and get one.
1: You can't go down without a ticket.
2: What am I supposed to do, jump off?
1: You can't jump off without a ticket.
2: Four hooks. Trapped to the top of Blackpool Tower.
1: Without a ticket.
2: Without a ticket. The boys came from a rope ladder suspended from a horse's apron above me.
0: With light heart and heavy trousers, Seguin climbed aboard, and soon the mighty Zeppelin was speeding towards the Welsh coast.
3: thank you. Any more pears? Call lover duck mate for blimey. All pears, mate.
2: Cup of student, please.
3: Are you under 14?
2: Yes, I'm 13 stone 8.
3: Ninepence, mate.
2: Ninepence? Haven't any money.
8: No money, Neddy. Then you're in the wrong compartment. Non-paying passengers through that door.
2: Right.
9: They're falling in the water.
8: Thank you, little Jim. Now get back in the battle and make room for Ray Bones Ellington and his melody minstrel.

on those dreamy dimpled knees. 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Now the cat folk call it Winsville, since those nylons called us eight.

0: So the snow and the blizzards on Snowdon grew worse. And every night the terror-stricken villagers padlocked their wives as they heard the distant cry of the thing on the mountain.
1: Oh, folks, how can I reach the summit of the dreaded Snowdon and capture the 5-pound monster?
2: Mr. Seagoon.
1: How can I possibly climb this impregnable mass of rock and snow?
2: Mr. Seagoon, why did you go by train?
1: Train?
2: Yes, there's a mountain railway that runs up Snowdon.
1: What? But how do I get back?
2: It also runs down again.
1: Dad! Save my steam!
3: Oh, and Nelly the Seagoon head to the little railway station at the foot of Honorable Snowdon at the mountain. Oh, boy.
0: What do you want then, Bark? Look, you mate.
1: Third return to the top of Snowdon.
0: Righto, Bark, mate.
1: What time's the next train?
0: 3:15 April.
1: What? It's only 1:10 January.
0: Oh, we can't run trains up in January, mate. There's blizzards and 9 feet of snow up there. You'll have to wait till April.
3: And so Seagoon waited till April when there were blizzards and 11 feet of snow.
4: The train now standing on the platform is for the top of Snowdon, calling at 1/4 of the way up, halfway up, and 3/4 of the way up.
1: Hooray! My train at last!
5: Moriarty, have you got the bomb?
6: Yes, the bomb. Yes.
5: Then slip it into the tender with the curl.
0: Oh. Oh, let go!
4: And so, as the train chugs slowly up the side of the mountain, we find in the engine the driver and fireman hard at work.
7: Oh, this is living.
0: See you know something, market man?
7: Hello?
0: I have always wanted to be an engine driver.
7: Oh, oh. And I always wanted to be the village idiot.
0: Then we both succeeded.
7: Oh, no.
0: Huh.
7: Oh, wow. I'm not the village idiot.
0: No?
7: No, but when he retires, my name's top of the list. Oh, this is a living. Oh, I love it.
0: Here, we're stopping. You're stupid, Nick, my good man Echo. The fire's going out.
7: Oh, I'll put some more coal on. Oh, my brother. Oh, here. This is a funny looking piece of coal. It says B-O-M-B.
0: B-A-N-A. That stands for Best Ordinary Mixed Black. It's special strong coal.
7: Oh, good. I'll throw it on the fire. You were right. That coal was strong. Oh, yeah. All change.
1: What? You're all ready? Ah, oh, folks, now to capture the... Wait. Wait. What's that?
0: At the top of the mountain, half buried in the snow, was a wooden shack labeled Teas. Hot meals all day.
8: And nutty black nail and stocking.
0: Men. Madam Min. Madam Min. It's the elephant's feeding time. Go out the window and call them in.
8: Daddy, where's my bugle?
0: It's in the bed.
8: Oh, yes, I'll go and call the elephant.
0: Now we should be getting some more customers soon. I'd better lay the table now. Let's see. Herbal salt, dandelion pepper. Indian brandy. Cinnapot vinegar. Here's the menu.
1: Hey, let me see now. Stew. Elephant's eggs. I think I'll have some elephant's eggs.
0: Elephant eggs are off, sir. They've gone off.
1: What about the pitu?
0: They're not laying, you know.
1: Elephants not laying?
0: No, they've not laid since we bought them, you know.
1: Oh, very well, I'll have... Listen! The monster! I must catch him at once!
0: He's talking about the monster, well...
8: Oh, dear. The Crawfrost and the Amelia, you know.
0: Oh.
8: Come inside, all of you.
0: They wrapped the neck over him.
8: Thank you, Henry. Get the dreaded pong. Yeah. Come on, you nutty elephant. Come on. Roger.
1: Curtis. That was too late.
8: Gable, don't tread on the elephant.
1: Elephants? See the chickens.
0: No wonder they wouldn't lay. Get them. Where did you catch the modern monster?
1: No, it was modern gone. But I found some huge footprints and I followed them back here. Stop fish chewing at once. The monster is hiding. The monster is hiding somewhere in this building.
0: Then we must search for it.
1: Nothing here.
8: Nothing here.
1: Not under there?
8: Thank heaven for that. Nothing here.
0: Nothing here.
9: Snowden monster. Personally, I think it's all in the mind, you know.
10: That was The Goon Show, a BBC recorded program featuring Peter Sellers, Harry Sinkham, and Spike Milligan, with the Relative Quartet, Max Goldray, and the orchestra conducted by Wally Scott. Script by Larry Stevens and Morris Wilson. Announcer Wallace G. Slade. The program produced by Tom Runner.

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8: Morning, Barrett.
9: Oh, good morning. Here's another batch of income tax claims to be considered. Oh, and sir, when you come to a Mr. Potter, remember he was the chap who had some unkind things to say about civil servants.
8: Well, so would you if you had that much tax to pay, poor devil. That'll be all.
10: Good morning, sir. Here's your cuppa. It's 10:30.
8: Oh, good. I missed the one at 10:15. You know, Florence, sometimes I hate my job.
10: Oh, why, sir?
8: Well, I don't know. Taking so much income tax away from these hard-working people, it hurts me.
10: Oh, you are in need of a cuppa, aren't you, sir?
8: No, I mean it. I really feel sorry for them.
11: That was an excerpt from Tea and Sympathy. Another in our series, a film worth remembering, which is more than can be said for the next half hour.
9: However, for those with patience and understanding, here is a sort of radio show which is beyond our ken. Among those taking part are General Sir Bodlin Plums, Mrs. Sheila Blige, the Horsham Ladies Guild Gliding Club, Freddie Funtwindle, Miss Rhoda Revolving Door.
12: She goes round with anyone.
9: To continue, Elvis Barbirolli, the Sultan of Herne Bay, and of course Mr. Kenneth Horne, who prefers to remain anonymous. Ladies and gentlemen, Kenneth Horne.
13: Well, good evening. Welcome to Beyond Our Ken, which of course is translated from the original Swahili. And may I be the first to agree it loses something in the translation. However, let me as usual tell you some of the things that have happened since we last met. On Monday, I did a workers' playtime from a Chinese restaurant in Mill Hill. Produced by Futong Gates. It was a little different from usual, of course. I wore a pair of trousers with a split up the sides, and then my jokes were appropriate for the occasion. I told 23, 46, and a half of 57. Ending my act with a couple of choruses of chopsticks. It was all great fun, and they let me take home a tasty oriental dish from the cast of Susie Wong. Tuesday, I had a luncheon date with a very charming young lady you all know by the name of June Whitfield. I should explain that June has joined Beyond Our Ken this week, as Betty couldn't be with us. So I told her all about the show, what we do, how we behave, what Kenneth Williams is really like. And good girl, she still decided to come. Very glad to have her too. However, on Thursday evening, I arrived home about 10 o'clock, and as I opened the front door, that's funny, there's a light on in the lounge. I wonder, no, it can't be a burglar. There's nothing of value in there. Only a few BBC checks. Oh, I expect I left it on.
14: Oh, hello, you're back early.
13: Oh, it's you, my next-door neighbour.
14: Yeah, fancy a cup of tea? I've got your kettle on.
13: Oh, well, I see you made yourself at home.
14: Yes, I tried the radio, but there was nothing else. touch on.
13: But surely it's the night of Beyond Our Ken.
14: Well, you see my point. So I had to resort to reading something. Your books pulled at a dead loss. I thought I was onto something good with What Katie Did, but it turned out to be most inobnoxious.
13: Don't you realize that all these are great literary classics? Dickens and the Brontes. Samuel Pepys.
14: Yes, that was another misleading one.
13: And look there. Look, the complete works of Jane Austen, Emma, Sense and Sensibility.
14: All right, I know. As a matter of fact, I did try one of them, Pride and Tomato Juice or something.
13: Pride and Prejudice.
14: Oh, yes.
13: I often read it. It's so refreshing these days to recapture the elegance and gentility of Georgian England. Look, let's try to give you a clearer picture of the whole thing.
9: We present Love in a Georgian Manner, or
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0: Emma.
1: Yes, Papa.
0: More tea for the vicar.
2: Oh, exceedingly kind of you, Mr. Dingley.
0: Did you walk from the vicarage?
2: I fear so. My postillion's gone a bit wonky. Still a pleasant day.
1: Another soda scone.
2: A trifle windy, perhaps.
0: Then have a cheese.
2: Thank you. It is pleasing to make your acquaintance, Mr. Dingley. And indeed your daughters, of whom I heard so much. There are six, I believe.
0: Yes, there is Lydia, the eldest. Poor Lydia, very much on the shelf. I fear she will never become wed.
2: How old is she?
0: 75. Then there is Kate, Elizabeth, Emma here, and over there with her needlework is Charlotte.
2: Ah, yes, an excellent fire screen she is embroidering. Most accomplished.
0: True, but alas, like so many young people today, she spends far too long sitting in front of the screen.
2: And that is all?
0: Well, no, there is one more. My youngest, a most bitter disappointment. I fear she is something of a problem.
1: Oh, Papa, do not speak so harshly of dear little Lolita.
0: Tis uncommon difficult, Vicar. Six daughters and all unmarried. I am most exceeding lumbered.
1: Take heart, dear Papa. You may yet be able to put some business the Vicar's way.
3: Yes, Papa. This very afternoon, Emma and I are expecting two gentlemen callers.
0: Upon my soul, then perchance the notice I put outside the house has been effective.
2: Yes, yes, I saw it when I came in. Six daughters, no waiting.
1: Well, you see, Papa, I think mayhap there is a chance to unload us both.
0: Oh, fantabulous day. But wait, these suitors, I trust they are both gentlemen.
2: It is hardly likely they would be ladies.
0: Vicar.
2: Yes?
0: Belt most exceedingly up. Emma, Charlotte, who are they who come to plight their troth?
3: A certain Mr. Herbert Pomfrey is one.
0: Well, he need not bother. I know of him. His troth is in a shocking plight. And the other?
1: Mr. Nosbert Hallijohn. A most eligible gentleman, Papa. Not of unprepossessing appearance and wealth. Ladies declare him handsome. He has 10,000 a year.
0: The outrageous flirt.
1: Nay, Papa, £10,000.
0: £10,000, eh? Very well, Emma, slip out of that farthingale. For Mr. Hallijohn, we shall make it a whole penny gale.
3: Papa, while we await the gentlemen, should I provide some divertissement with song and pianoforte?
0: A most pleasing idea, Charlotte. Especially since you are similar in resemblance to one Janet Waters.

0: Delightful, Miss Charlotte. They don't write songs like that nowadays.
1: No, they don't. I love Haydn, don't you? Ah, here comes Emma. Emma, my dear, your appearance is most becoming, but why no feminine adornments?
2: I fear that I have lost the knick-knacks from my whatnot. Papa, it is my fervent hope that Mr. Hallijohn may ask me to be his. Papa, it is they!
3: Mr. Herbert Pomfrey and Mr. Nosbert Hallijohn, but not necessarily in that order.
1: Good day to you, sirs. Mr. Hallijohn?
4: That is I, sir. Your servant, sir. What a cheery day it is, to be sure. Much better than yesterday, but then not quite as nice as the day before. However, taking the week as a whole, it has not, I venture to say, been too bad.
1: Do you do the shipping forecast as well? And this must be Mr. Pomfrey.
5: Your assumption is correct, sir.
1: May I offer you a pinch of snuff?
5: I'm obliged to you, sir. Ah, thank you. Delicious.
1: Mr. Pomfrey, you're putting it in your mouth.
5: What do you expect me to do? Stuff it up me nose?
1: Gentlemen, may I present two of my daughters? Charming, virtuous, and brimming with affection and sincerity.
2: Indeed, sirs, I am earnest.
4: You could have fooled me.
1: No, sir, this is Emma. Oh,
4: she's exceeding pretty.
5: And if you ask me, she's exceeding 30.
4: Yes, uncommonly pretty and most agreeable.
5: So I've heard.
2: Mr. Pomfrey, sir, your unpardonable manners and complete lack of social graces are matched only by your stultifying presence.
5: Pray, what does that mean?
2: You are a great big nit.
5: And you, ma'am, are repulsive in the extreme. And not only in the extreme, but all over.
1: Mr. Pomfrey, your words are coarse and offensive. And I'll thank you not to use them in front of the vicar.
0: Thank you, Mr. Dingley, but I fear I must leave this happy nuptial atmosphere. Got to go and see a man about a dog collar.
1: Good night, vicar.
0: Good night.
1: Now, gentlemen, you have not met my other daughter, Charlotte.
2: Your servant, sir.
4: Come in. Another lady of unlimited allurement.
5: She's a bit effeminate.
4: Miss Charlotte, what an unusual fan. I do not think I've seen one like that before.
2: Possibly not, sir. It is an electric fan.
4: Oh, on my word. You must have very good connections.
2: Mr. Hallijohn, sir, we are informed that you served as a soldier.
4: True, Miss Emma. I am an ex-guard officer.
2: Oh, would that I could have seen you in your regimentals. Let us go over to the mantelpiece.
4: Pray, why?
2: I like a guard in front of the fire. Mr. Pomfrey, if I may be permitted to say so, your appearance is most illustrious.
5: I know. It's the stuff I use on my hair.
6: It gives it that all-over loveliness.
2: Shall we repair to the conservatory?
5: I beg your pardon?
2: Repair to the conservatory.
5: Why? Is it damaged?
2: Sir, though you may consider me bold, I will not mind if you kiss me.
5: My dear Charlotte, it would be most pleasing to kiss you, but it would be unfair of me to do so.
2: But why?
5: The rest of your life would be an anticlimax.
7: Just as they engage in light-hearted badinage, and even now and then some goodinage, interrupted only by the gentle ticking of the clock, and of course this piece of narrative.
5: I beg your extremely pardon, Hallijohn, time we were taking our leave.
4: Yes. Trusting that we may meet the nonce, if not sooner.
2: Yes, the chance at Lady Caroline's on the morrow. Tis a hunt ball.
5: I was not aware she'd lost one.
4: Till the hunt ball, then.

0: you, Mr. Hallijohn. You were extremely light on my feet.
1: A pleasure, Miss Emma. And now you must excuse me for a few minuets.
0: Charlotte.
2: Yes, Emma.
0: Surprising news concerning Mr. Hallijohn. I think by what he said, he considers you most personable, most pleasurable, and most fanciable. It is you whom he desires.
2: Oh, Emma.
0: Go to him, Charlotte.
3: And what of you, Miss Emma?
0: What of you, Mr. Fancy?
3: I could not help overhearing. I was listening. Pray dance with me as you did just now, enchantingly.
0: Oh, it was but a simple gavotte.
3: Maybe, but 'tis not gavotte you do, 'tis the way that you do it. My arm, ma'am.
1: Mr. Dingley, a most delightful ball.
4: Indeed, Vicar. Pity that Lady Caroline fell into the punch bowl. Poor soul, her dress was ringing.
1: Still, she was the belle of the ball.
0: Mr. Hallijohn has something to say to you.
1: Sir, I would humbly ask for Miss Charlotte.
4: Oh, happy day.
0: Wonderful tidings. Mr. Bumpy and I are to wed.
4: I consent and award you a dowry of £500.
0: But, Papa, when young Millicent Dale was betrothed, her mother settled a most handsome amount.
4: Emma, I'm tired of hearing about Mrs. Dale's dowry.
3: What matter fortune if we are happy?
0: Oh, true. Tis a joyous occasion. Well, Papa, your first two daughters are to be wed.
4: Nay, it is even more joyous. Kate, Elizabeth, and Lolita are also promised this night to three young officers. And even old Lydia is to become the Colonel's wife.
0: The Colonel?
4: Yes, for once he came without his glasses.
1: Well, Mr. Dingley, you must be exceeding happy.
4: Indeed, Vicar, life has been uncommon difficult with six daughters at home.
1: But will you not be a trifle sad and lonely?
4: Yes, but at least now I'll be able to get into the bathroom in the morning. And now, perchance, to meet our most pleasing and exceeding handsome quartet, the Hornets.

0: And third, the Kenneth Horne documentary feature, Hornorama. Yes, once again, Kenneth Horne and his team of investigators bring you a factual report on topics of immediate interest. And this week we present a close-up on the film industry. Are there many ups and downs in the cinema?
1: And if so, it's your fault for sitting on the end of the row. Well, now, first of all, let's talk to one of today's most popular film stars, Dirk Birkinshaw. Delighted to have you with us, sir.
2: A pleasant man, I assure you. It so happens I've just rushed across from the studios where we've been shooting the last scenes from my latest motion picture, Always on a Saturday.
1: And what's next?
2: Oh, I'm starting shortly on an exciting and suspenseful story based on a most successful television series, 77 Sunset Strip.
1: Mr. Birkinshaw, to what do you attribute your success?
2: Oh, all sorts of things, really. Charm, good looks, personality, a certain sensitivity in my approach to the cinema. And, of course, most successful stars these days possess some sort of gimmicks.
1: And what's yours?
2: Need you ask? Of course, the most important aspect for a celebrity such as myself is our publicity, without a doubt. I cannot stress sufficiently how essential this is.
1: You really think so?
2: Oh, yes, indeed, yes, yes. We film stars have got to make a good splash.
1: And from a star of today, we turn to a star of yesterday, a great star of silent pictures. Good evening, sir. Good evening.
3: Good evening to you, sir.
1: Good evening. Now, sir, I believe that you were known as the great lover.
3: Yes. Oh, yes, I had me moments, you know. I remember one love scene I had with Wilma Pickford.
1: Yes, yes,
3: now
1: I'm sure you do.
3: Oh,
1: no, thank you.
3: Oh.
1: We can't go into that right now. No. Tell me, sir, when did you retire from the silver screen?
3: Retire, sir? I never retired.
1: You don't mean you're still in pictures?
3: I do indeed, sir. My last film was that great epic, Cleopatra's Needle. No.
1: Well, how long did that take to make?
3: 35 years.
1: How long?
3: 35 years, sir. A gigantic sweeping spectacle was how they described it, sir.
1: I see. And may I ask what you were in the film?
3: I was the cast of over 70.
1: Most of us at one time or another have idolized those who appear regularly on our screens, and it's inevitable that the well-known figure will always receive adulation from the fans. Sometimes it's even possible to visit the film set and actually watch one's idol in action.
4: Hello, Roger.
5: Hello, Charles. You don't know what a thrilling moment this is for me. I mean, to be actually here with you on the set in person.
4: It's a pleasure. After all, you've been my most fervent admirer for such a long time.
5: You know, Charles, I think you're an even more vital personality off the screen.
4: Oh, do you think so?
5: Yes.
4: Thank
5: you. I really do. I really do. Of course, you do look much older.
4: Yeah.
5: So they do wonders with makeup, don't they?
4: You can go off people, you know.
5: Charles, I'm only joking. Silly. You know how much I adore your film. I never miss your film.
4: Oh, all right, Robert. I'm sorry. I'm trying to get a little temperamental, you know, just before going in front of the camera.
5: It must be nerve-wracking. Mm. And yet on the screen you always appear so relaxed and confident. Yes. No wonder you're a big star.
6: Position, please. This is a take.
4: Oh, that's me, Robert. Do I look all right?
5: Immaculate as ever. Is that your leading lady?
4: Yes. She's very good, too.
5: Don't worry. You'll act her off the screen.
6: Stand by, please.
5: Good luck, Charles. Be fabulous.
4: Thanks, Father.
6: Right. Roland, action.
4: Now, Mrs. Brown, here are two identical piles of washing. One of them helps.

0: What are today's most popular films? Well, the output from Hollywood, varied though it may be, still maintains a high proportion of westerns and outdoor sagas. On location of the new spectacle, Son of the Son of Geronimo, is our own Cecil Snape.
1: Well, listeners, here in the arid deserts of Colorado, a huge cast of cavalry and Indians are amassed for the big battle scene now to be shot. A very nice gesture has been made towards me from the producer. Actually, I didn't mean that one. He has actually awarded me a job as a stand-in to one of the important stars. I'm in cavalry officer's uniform, perched high on the rocks up this vast canyon with a commanding view over the whole of it. Oh, yes, yes, the signal has been given for the start of the attack. I must say this business of being a stand-in is extremely well paid and an incredibly easy job. Here come the Indians now. They're making an all-out frontal assault, and there's a small war party attacking from the rear. I can just... And this is Cecil, stand-in Snape, who'll be standing for quite a long time now, returning you to the studio.
0: In these days of the lavish American musical films like Gigi in South Pacific, we're perhaps inclined to forget that once upon a time, Britain turned out some pretty memorable musical films. Such things as Eva Brown, Fred's the Boy, and Gangplank. Let us recall those halcyon days with a song from the soundtrack of The Love Nest, sung by Binnie Matthews and Bobby Hulbert.

accidentally got to be set free. Nice to tell you confidentially all the things you are to me. You're a Shakespeare sonnet, an Easter bonnet, a plate of rhubarb with a custard on it, which means that I'm in love with you.

0: Now there'll be another Hornorama next week when the subject will be babysitters. Should they be paid hush money? Also, next week's program, we'll be having some light music from Sydney Torch. We should be having a talk from a toothless Egyptian in gum Arabic. And there'll be an excerpt from the new film starring Doris Day and Frank Sinatra called The Pearl Card and Teddy Johnson Story. So until next week at the same time, this is Kenneth Horne saying goodbye for now and leaving you with this thought from a listener in the Navy. Does a person who sleeps in a hammock become highly strung? Good night.
1: You have either been listening to or have just missed Beyond Our Ken, a sort of recorded radio show in which you heard Kenneth Horne, not to mention Kenneth Williams, Hugh Paddick, June Whitfield, Bill Pertwee, Janet Waters, the Hornets, and the BBC Variety Orchestra conducted by Paul Fennelly. Eric Merriman wrote the script, and the show was produced by Jake Sprouse.

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4: Here is a trailer for a forthcoming BBC adventure series. The fastest man in Wyoming. What he had seen, no man had seen before. What he had done, no man had done before and lived. A face at the window, a scream, running footsteps in the night, or an invitation to adventure with...
5: Hawkeye, last of the Peeping Tom.
4: Here now is the show that came second in the Tristan da Cunha Festival of Light Entertainment. The first prize went to Finland for a report on gutta percha farming in medieval Latin. Ladies and gentlemen, round the hall.
6: Hello and welcome to the show. That was, of course, Douglas Smith, the Bane of Britain. Well, now, today is the British Legion Barbecue Bishop for Lent Day. And all over England there'll be events to commemorate it. There'll be toad grappling at Sadler's Wells, subterranean beaver wiping in the steam room at Girton, dowager cuffing at the Rotherhithe slipper baths, and a demonstration of knothole freezing given by the Mountford Homes Formation Liver Sausage Chorale at the Hatfield College of Applied Technology and Curate Bleaching. And now,
7: by permission of the trustees of the Tom Tiddler Estate, we present
4: the Muff Plaster Saga.
6: Here with us in the studio is the last surviving member of the Muff Plaster family, Sir Aardvark Muff Plaster. And talking to him is Nemone Mouse Habit.
8: No, Sir Aardvark.
9: Now, Miss Mouse Habit? Well, all right, if you say so. Sorry, my dear, it was just an old man's whim. Yeah, what you were saying?
8: Now, I wonder if you would...
9: Certainly, me dear.
8: I suppose that's another old man's whim.
9: No, same old man, same old whim.
8: Your family have always been prominent in English history.
9: Oh, yes. Everyone knows it was a Muff Plaster who discovered America.
8: But surely that was Columbus.
9: That's what the history books say, but it was, in fact, Sir Griffith Muff Plaster. The year was 1491, the place, the court of King Alfonso the Incontinent. And his queen, Isabella. It was the time of the dreaded Inquisition.
6: Good evening and welcome to the Spanish Inquisition. Now, first the yes-no interlude. Will you bring on the first contestant, please?
4: Yes. And the first contestant is an old-age pensioner and heretic from Seville, Father Lacrimosa Thrubwalloper.
10: Evening, Marco.
6: Now, you did say you were a heretic, didn't you? And you come from Seville?
10: That is correct.
6: You didn't say yes?
10: I did not.
6: Are you going to recant?
10: I am not.
6: Then you won't object to a little torture?
10: I will not.
6: Does it hurt you when I stick this lighted match up your cassock?
10: Oh!
6: Did you say yes?
10: I did not.
6: Well done.

0: Grandfather Throbwalloper. Now, for four pieces of eight, or two pieces of four, or one piece of two, just answer this question. Brothers and sisters have I none, but this man's father is my father's son. Who am I?
1: Mrs. Bogg is the child.
0: No, no. Shall we give him another try, Cabal?
2: Yes, I do!
0: Come on, then. Who am I?
1: Torquemada.
0: Correct.
2: Hooray!
0: Now, let's open the box and see what you've won. Well, you haven't won the Star Chamber Prize, being burnt at the stake. And you haven't won the do-it-yourself torture kit consisting of thumb screws, boiling oil, and a complete set of Lady Dartmouth speeches. But never mind, because you have won 4 days, four whole days for two on my own private rack.
2: Ooh!
1: Oh, that's just what I wanted. You've made a young masochist very happy. Bless you, Marco. Bless you.
0: Drag him out and drag in the next contestant.
1: Harder, harder.
0: And what's your name?
3: Triffid Muffplaster.
0: And why are you here?
3: Because I said the world was round. I can prove it. I have been studying Mercator's projection.
0: Yes, yes, he told me. And you should be careful what you do with your dividers. If I may.
4: It's disgraceful the way you twist my words. Now I get the blame. I shudder to think what he'll make of the next line.
3: Look, it's round.
0: Well, anything I say here is bound to be misconstrued. Take him to the Queen.
3: Thank you.
5: Your Majesty, I have a muff plaster outside.
6: How painful for you.
5: It's a sailor.
3: Allow me to genuflect before your majesty. You can do it too as soon as I've finished.
6: Brave muff plaster, you may kiss me seal.
3: I don't like to, he looks all damp. And poo, he's been eating herrings.
6: Dung seal, bad seal, bad seal, dung. Down, boy. Now, Muff Plaster, what did you want to see me about?
3: I know that your majesty is interested in trade. Look at this map. This map, I've found a new route to the Indies. It avoids the Exeter bypass. Give me 24 stout seafaring men, or 4 thin ones, or 36 mixed, I don't mind. But they could man a ship, and I can cross the Atlantic. I might discover a new world.
6: A new world?
3: Yes, it's a hope, a dream, a new world where all men can be equal and free. Free to eat jumbo nut burgers and whipsy maltese 24 hours a day. I see, as if in a vision, George Murphy tap dancing his way up the steps of the White House, while Barry Goldwater waves his old glory on the roof. I see Lincoln at Gettysburg, George Peppard at Tobruk. I see all men
7: marching together down the Freedom Road. Martin Luther King arm in arm with Governor Wallace. Sammy Davis arm in knee with John Wayne. Batman and Robin.
4: Stop it, Batman.
7: A land where men are free to...
4: Stop it, Batman.
7: Free to live in peace and harmony. The American way, under American rule. The American way of life.
6: And what are you going to call this land?
3: England.
0: And so young Triffid Muffplaster set sail in command of a small fleet. The Nina, the Harold Pinter, and the Santa Saucy Mrs. Trustpots. I was his aide-de-camp. The men under my command were a rough and ready lot.
8: I'm rough.
9: And I'm ready.
0: But the biggest scoundrel aboard was the bosun, Iron Liver McVitie. Day after day, he drove the crew relentlessly.
8: Staunch fast the mizzen whelping grummion.
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5: Do what?
9: Tie a bit of string round that nail.
8: Oh. Right.
9: Now.
8: Hold fast the mizzen sheet.
5: Aye, aye, sir.
8: Tack down the main sheet.
5: Aye, aye, sir.
8: Haul down oar.
9: Now plump up the pillar. Right. Not that old.
10: Not that old.
0: Meanwhile, Muff Plaster stood on the poop brooding. You look downcast, Captain.
3: Who's there?
0: I'm your aide-de-camp. You seem unhappy, sir. You've been here alone all through the dog walk.
3: Yes, 8 hours, and I haven't seen one dog. What do you want, number one?
0: Turn back. Please turn back.
3: Why?
0: Well, we missed a chance of a cheap laugh on the last page. When I came on and said, I'm your aide-de-camp, you could have said, I don't need any aid. I can manage by myself, you see. Get it?
4: Did you hear that? Always a burden having him on a voyage. It's him that cheapens the show. Yeah, so denigrating for an artist of my stature. I was pull-out playmate of the month in all Orsonown.
11: Excuse me, Captain.
3: What is it, Bosun?
11: The men want to turn back. They want to go home.
3: But why?
11: They think they left the bathwater running.
3: You're lying. That's merely an ingenious excuse to hide your real reason. You're afraid.
11: Afraid?
3: Yes!
11: Nobody calls. I live up a pity a coward and lives. How would you like to feel a cold steel?
3: You wouldn't.
11: Oh, wouldn't I? Has he? Has he?
3: Yes, he put a cold key down my back. All right, iron liver. Take that and that.
11: You take that.
3: And you take that and that.
9: Oh, don't you want him?
3: No. No, I've got a drawful.
4: Besides, you've got the height to carry them.
9: Don't think they're a wee bit tight round the hips, do you? I mean, I don't want to look cheap.
4: No, it's you.
9: Oh, but all right, then. Yeah. But I must give you something in return.
4: Oh, what is it?
11: A quick thrust with me, cotton.
3: Land, no!
0: You've done it. You've done it, Muff Plaster. Against all the odds, you've discovered the new world. Quick onto the beach and claim the land for Queen Isabella.
11: There, I got the flagpole.
3: I name this land America.
0: And just think, Muff Plaster, one day a proud city will stand on this spot. Here, the Statue of Liberty, there, the Empire State Building. What are you going to call it, Muff Plaster?
3: I don't know. What about New Grimsby?
0: No.
3: What about New Ashby de la Zouche? What about New Leighton Buzzard? New, careful with that flagpole. New Manchester.
11: I don't like it.
3: I've got it. Watch what you're doing with that flagpole. New, careful, watch it. New,

And so it was that for a long time the Goodwin Sands were known as the United States of America. But that's another story and probably funnier. And now the moment we've all been waiting for. But first, the Fraser Hayes Four. Ladies and gentlemen, to sing Gotta Travel On, the Fraser Hayes Four.

0: And now, the round the horn colour supplement.
1: First, Daphne Whitefire.
2: Hello. Well, there's been a lot of controversy aroused by the film version of Ulysses. People say this sort of thing shouldn't be allowed. I quite agree, it should be done in whispers.
1: Thank you, Daphne Whitefire. And come in, Sunday night TV personality Seamus Android.
3: Hello. All right, hello. Well, I'm here on the set of, and here beside me is the star of the film, a beautiful young lady who I know you're dying to as I am. And this seems like the perfect opportunity, too. So without further ado, this is Seamus Android returning you to the studio.
1: Thank you. And thank you, Seamus Android, a man who has few peers, except at his prompt card every 10 seconds. Now, this week, the colour supplement takes a look at London. Here are some interesting facts about our capital.
4: Did you know that if you stand in Piccadilly Circus long enough, it said you'll be arrested for loitering?
5: Did you know that London boasts the largest home for distressed gentlefolk in Britain, where people of breeding, too old for useful employment, can spend their declining years pottering harmlessly about collecting OBEs? It's called Broadcasting House.
3: Did you know that if Nelson's column was laid on its end in Whitehall, the tip of Nelson's hat would block the entrance to the gents' washroom at Scotland Yard?
6: Did you know that Archer Street was once the haunt of archers, that Brewer Street was the centre of the brewing trade, and that Mincing Lane has an interesting history too?
1: There's lots in London to interest the visitor. The waxworks, where lifelike effigies of former politicians can be seen. It's called the House of Lords. Next door is the Chamber of Horrors. Or House of Commons, of course. A great tourist attraction, of course, is the London Zoo, where, although in captivity, the animals receive the finest care.
7: And how are the patients today, Dr. Pewterblast?
8: Well, I'm a bit worried about that horse in the east enclosure. Oh. He's got a nasty swelling on his back. Mm-hmm. I tried to lance it, but he didn't take kindly to that, so I put a bread poultice on it, but it hasn't gone down.
7: Yes, I'm not surprised. That horse in the east enclosure is a camel.
8: Oh! Oh, how mortifying.
7: Yes, isn't it? How's the giraffe?
8: Oh, I diagnosed that all right. He's got a sore throat. Yeah, I shall paint it with iodine just as soon as the scaffolding's up. But, you know, I'm worried about that dog.
7: The dog?
8: Yeah, the one by the lion house. He's hysterical.
7: Oh, that's the laughing hyena.
8: Oh.
7: Has Keeper Jenkins told you about the boar constrictor? Apparently he's been off his food.
8: Oh, yes, Keeper Jenkins told me. I had a look at him. He's all right now, except for a nasty protuberance in his stomach.
7: What do you think it is?
8: Keeper Jenkins. I'm more worried about Corn Posture, the elephant. He's lost his memory, thinks he's a baby kangaroo. Keeps hopping about on his hind legs, punching people.
7: Cool. Good heavens, yes.
8: And it's the other kangaroo that frightens me. Corn Posture keeps trying to get into her pouch. But being like, I've got worries of my own.
7: What's the matter?
8: I've got to resign.
7: Why?
8: Well, yesterday I thought that Lulu, the giant orangutan, was expiring, so I leapt into the cage and gave her the kiss of life, and it turned out she was only asleep. When she woke up, she misunderstood the situation entirely. Now she's suing me for breach of promise.
1: And I think there's a lesson for us all there. Of course, for many people, London spells romance.
9: Come here, Fiona. Look down there. It's like a necklet of diamonds on a velvet cushion, stretching away as far as the eye can see.
10: Oh, Charles, it's so lovely at night, London.
9: I love it at any time. London. In the fog, in the rain. I even love it in the winter, when Jack Frost touches it all with his icy finger.
10: I love it too, Charles. It's our London.
9: Yes. All those plucky Arctic cockneys, costermongers, ironmongers, fishmongers. They're all munging something. And how did Noel Card put it? Ah, yes, I remember. Cheerful little cockney sparrows. Look at those two. Oh. No wonder they're so cheerful.
10: Dear Charles, I want to remember this moment and keep it always. To pluck it out of time. Lock it away in my heart forever.
9: Forever?
10: Yes, Charles. Forever and ever and ever.
9: Never let me go.
10: No, Charles. Never. Never ever. Never, never, never ever.
9: London. What strange magic you weave. Fiona, have you ever loved like this before?
10: No, not like this. Not quite like this. Not on top of Big Ben.
9: Don't worry, Fiona, it's only the half.
1: Well, there are many songs, airs, and doggerel about old London, and here, with an air of the doggerel, is rambling Sid Rumpo. Well, my dearie, and how is your cord wangle this week?
8: Nadgered.
1: Oh, dear, then you won't be able to scrope your woggling iron for us.
8: Ah, there's no problem. I grunged it at the all-night bugle wash in Paddington.
1: Yes. And listeners, if you think that's a lot of rubbish, remember you get the sort of show you deserve. Now, what are you going to sing for us this week?
8: "'Tis a master fumbler's traddling air and tells of a fair young maid from Hackney Wick for whom he'd gladly wordle his stunging troon, and it goes after this fashion. In Hackney Wick there lives a lass whose grommets would I woggle. Her gander parts none could surpass, and her paws it makes me boggle. Her mool is fine, her grunge divine, the way her loomers tick. I'd give up work for one quick nerk. I won't go into a long explanation of the precise meaning of the word nerk, as it would weary you. Sweet lass of Hackney Wick, sweet lass of Hackney Wick, sweet lass of Hackney Wick, I'd give a groat for one quick scroat. Sweet

0: And thank you, Rambling Sid. Now, the best way to see London is to go on a guided tour. Last week, I was leafing through my copy of Forbidden Flesh Monthly. It's a vegetarian magazine. And the latest edition has a rather daring front cover, an unretouched photograph of a Scotch egg. In the nude, too. Anyway, I saw this advertisement which read, Guided Tripettes. Troll round London with us. So I hurried to their address in Chelsea. Hello, anybody there?
1: Hello, what do you want?
0: Expecting somebody else. This is Guided Tripettes.
1: Oh, yes. You want Master Julian and Master Sandy. I'll call them down. Oi! One of your regulars down here?
2: Come in here.
3: Oh, it's Miss Rawls.
2: Oh, so it is. How nice to bow to your dolly old eek again.
0: Thank you, thank you. Tell me, who's your friend?
3: Oh, that's Gordon.
0: The one that used to be the attendant in the slipper baths?
2: Yeah, that's him. He's working for us now.
0: Sort of gentleman's gentleman.
2: You could say that. But he's more your odd job homie. Here's a pound, Gordon. Go and tinker with your motorbike.
1: Oh. Car, Master Sand.
4: Say, you'll have to talk to him about his clothes, Dan.
3: What do you mean?
4: What with them studs in his jeans and them studs in his jacket? He's got more rivets than the Q4.
2: That's your actual fourth queen.
4: They're scrapping the other two queens, did you know?
2: Yes. Oh, I know. When I read the headline, Queens to be Scrapped, my stomach went, oh!
3: I
2: had to have a sal volatile.
4: Dreadful.
2: Dreadful.
4: See, he really is a devoted royalist.
2: Devoted, I'm devoted. Devoted.
4: Anyway, enough of that. I take it you're interested in a guided tour of London.
0: Yes, I am.
2: Our motto, see London and die.
0: Yeah, but surely that's Naples.
2: No, London.
4: You'll die when you see the places we take.
2: We start off with all the usual sights, the Lattes of Parliament, Buckingham Lattie, the lot.
4: Oh.
2: Oh, yeah.
4: Cruise round all the Lattes, having a quick varder.
2: Yes, that's right.
4: Then down your birdcage walk and up your mall.
2: That's your pool mall.
3: Pool mall, you see.
4: Then a quick Manjari on top of the GPO tower and back to the palace. After that, to Varda the changing of the guard.
2: That's right, changing the guard. And when he's changed, he's off to the city. Off to the city. Off to the city to see the old Pallone of Fred Needle Street.
0: Oh, the Bank of England.
2: No, Mrs. Gnome's friend.
0: Oh.
2: She keeps a very understanding pub in the city. It's called the Gay Bar G.
4: Yes. Always full of chums.
2: It's very nice, though. They do a very good draft creme de menthe.
4: Oh, very, very... Very. Do a lovely head on it, they do.
2: Lovely head.
4: Thus revived, the weary traveller is whisked up the West End for the gay round of the night.
2: The Marine Commando Club, Paddington.
4: Yes. Pink Gin a Go Go.
2: Reynard Lusboon's Club.
0: Oh, Reynard Lusboon, is that the famous female impersonator?
4: Yes, that's right. With our tour, you spend the whole evening at Reynard Lusboon's.
2: Yes, it's fantabulous. Oh. Oh, what a spectacle! Oh. The lighting, the costumes, the makeup, the jewellery, the fabe hairdo.
0: Well, it sounds remarkable.
2: It is, particularly when you consider that's only the waiters.
0: Anyway, I went on the tour and I really got to see places that the normal visitor to London would never see. And that's why next week, Round the Horn, will be an outside broadcast from Pentonville Prison. And cheerio, see you, Governor permitting, next week. Cheerio.
5: That was Round the Horn, starring Kenneth Horn, with Kenneth Williams, Hugh Paddock, Betty Marsden, and Bill Pertwee. On the musical side, you heard the Fraser Hayes Four and Edwin Braden and the Hornblowers. The script was written by Barry Took and Marty Feldman, and the show is produced by John Simmons.

0: Ian, do you know something? If you stop eating bird's eye beef burgers and eat these cheap ones,
1: aye,
0: you'll save Mum enough money to buy me a Leeds United tracksuit.
1: Fantastic.
0: I mean, they look the same, don't they?
1: Might look same, but they don't taste the same.
0: You can't tell the difference.
1: Well, I can. The cheap one's yours.
2: Bird's eye. Somehow other beef burgers just don't taste the same.
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4: I used to suffer with a lisp. Soon it started embarrassing me so much it made me sick. But now my problems are over, and I don't have to worry about people listening to me lisp anymore. And I owe it all to the Birkis way for cutting people's ears off. P.S. I'm now serving a 6-year prison sentence for GBH, thanks to the Birkis way.
5: People used to kick sand in my face. In Chiswick, of course, there's not a lot of sand about. So people used to carry buckets of it around on the off chance of running into me. Then someone introduced me to the Birkis way. The Birkis way taught me how to prove to the world that I am a man. Unfortunately, I was arrested and I am now serving 28 months imprisonment plus VAT.
6: I used to be extremely poor. Then one day, the Birkis way showed me how to make millions of pounds. Unfortunately, the police found the equipment and did me for forgery. I am now in prison serving a life sentence, or 2 weeks, whichever is longer.
7: Life imprisonment for forgery, 28 months for vulgarity, 6 years for GBH. What does it mean? What do I mean? Who are these people? Who am I? Why is the grass green? Why is the sun red? Why is the Daily Express thrown away? Why is it when I hit this old lady on the head, she goes, ah! Why does my mouth keep opening and closing without even pausing for breath? Who do I think I am? Well, I think I'm James Birkis, BBC scientist and resident first landings on the moon correspondent. And for the next 25 minutes, I'd like you to join me, if you would, along with my colleagues, Denise Coffey, Chris Emmett, Nigel Rees and Fred Harris, for another edition of the Birkis Special. Now, before we go any further, did anybody notice anything odd about the way I said that? Gentlemen in the front row.
8: Beg your pardon?
7: Never mind, sir, skip that. Okay. Normality and abnormality. I'd like to just try a quick experiment. Put up a finger if you consider yourself personally to be normal. Yeah, I see. Okay. Man at the back dressed as Margaret Thatcher. Oh, no, it is Margaret Thatcher. I'm sorry. Yeah. No, the one with the glasses. Yes, sir. You consider yourself normal, do you?
5: No.
7: Well, why did you put your finger up then?
5: Oh, it's just going to pick my nose.
7: Okay. Well, we'll be looking into that later. Okay. So, who is normal and who is abnormal? Who can say? Well, of course, I can say, because this is my show. One last look at another nutter before we move on. This gentleman here on the front row, I must ask, can we have the lights down low, please? Because, for obvious reasons, he doesn't want to be recognised, and we shall just have to refer to him simply as Mr. Arthur Hicks of 157 Mountford Gardens, PINA NW5 6RJ, telephone 01-154-2959. Yes, now, Mr. Hicks, if I can come a little closer to you. You have an unusual and rather embarrassing habit, I believe, in that you snore while you're awake.
9: That is so, yes.
7: Great, yes, okay, great, okay. Now, can you tell me, when did this first start?
9: Well, it all came about because I used to very heavily when asleep.
7: I see that, yeah.
9: Only it got so bad that the lady across the road started complaining about it.
7: Yeah, okay, I see that. So what did you do?
9: Well, I just had to start sleeping with the wife again.
7: Yeah, okay, great. Okay. Yeah, great, super. Nutters, loonies, screwballs, candidates for the Giggle Factory, all the people I've spoken to so far tonight have one thing in common. They're all serving life sentences for mass murder. Yeah, and that's what tonight's programme is all about, ladies and gentlemen. Prison. Prison and prison sentences.
8: The cat sat on the prison.
7: That's an example of an ordinary prison sentence, right? Okay.
8: The cat sat on the... my neck!
7: And now that was an example of a suspended sentence. Okay, okay. Okay, thanks a lot. Yeah. Tonight, with a little help from the studio audience, I want to demonstrate to you the Burkis way to escape from prison. Okay, great. Well, before you can escape from prison, of course, you've got to get in there first. Yeah? Now, that means getting arrested. And before you can get arrested, you've got to do something wrong, like our man at the beginning of the programme who appeared in court, accused of 144 indecent exposures, and was charged with gross indecency. Yeah. He was eventually found guilty of 145 cases and told next time to show a bit more respect to the judge. Okay, right. So let's go over now for a word from Olga Boot, who's our resident criminologist. Olga.
10: Thank you, James. Well, now, other ways of getting yourself put in prison are fraud and grievous bodily harm. This happens when you con someone into paying you to beat him up, yes?
7: Okay, great. Okay.
10: Whatever your line of felony, the Burkis way will be able to help.
11: 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Do your cheeks sag and your eyes droop? Then try Burkis Elasticated Stockings. Burglars all over the country have found our stockings give their faces the support and comfort they really need. Right now, stating colour preference from dried blood brown, cosh grey or bruise black to Burkis Improper Supplies Limited, Stepney. Knock twice on the envelope and ask for Scarface.
7: Okay, I'm back again. Okay, right. Well, let's assume now that you're in prison. Okay, right, that's the first hurdle over. Now, a slightly more tricky operation... How do you get out? Well, the best way is just to wait until the time is absolutely right. If you've been put in for 20 years, say, well, 20 years would be a good time to wait. Then all you have to do is, when the warder comes in to let you out, hit him over the head with a chair and escape down a rope made of knotted sheets.
10: Waiting for 20 years can, of course, prove a little boring. So while you're in there, it's as well to take up little hobbies, like sport, listening to the radio, sport, listening to the radio, and sport. And, of course, listening to sport on the radio.
12: Good evening, and what an amazing year for British sport. A truly incredible year. But enough of 1932, what about this year? Well, let's just refresh our memories about some of those great British Olympic achievements.
13: Oh, and he's missed it by 8 inches, a mere 8 inches. What a great disappointment there for diver Keith Clunk. He almost made it into the swimming pool that time.
12: Well, so much for past successes. What are our hopes for the next Olympics? Team captain Beatrice Failure.
14: Hello there, Frank.
12: Beatrice, I understand that you've made rather a breakthrough.
14: Yes, Frank, we have discovered rather a major new approach.
12: Well, Beatrice, in what way?
14: Well, Frank, just look at these incredible times clocked up for the 1,000 metres. After only 3 weeks training, 1 minute 4 seconds, 1 minute 1 second, 59 seconds.
12: That's amazing. And where is the athlete who achieved this?
14: Athlete? What athlete?
12: That produced those times.
14: Who said anything about athletes, Frank? Those times were produced by one of the finest young stopwatches I've ever trained.
12: Stopwatches?
14: Well, it's obvious, Frank, isn't it? We've been wasting our time training people when we can get times like this from stopwatches.
12: Absolutely incredible. Well, let's just go over now to Crystal Palace to see how this new system is working. Your commentator, Ron Pickernose.
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0: from here as if it was a stopwatch, but we'll have to wait for that result to be officially confirmed. So in the meantime, let's go over to David Oldman for the field events.
1: Thank you, Ron. And the news here is that in the high jump, our team originally had trouble clearing the bar. But that's all been sorted out now, and it's been allowed to compete. And already this amazing, plucky British bar has achieved a height of 2.6 metres. Our athletes just couldn't get over it. Well, now... now we're all set for the long jump, and there goes the judge. Just look at that tape measure go. It's really pulling away from the spool now, absolutely leaping forward down that sand pit. It's this wiry little tape measure from Bromley, and it seems to be well over 24 feet. Yes, 24.5 feet.
0: Thank you, David, and they're just about to start the final presentation ceremony now. And in the first place, it's, yes, as expected, once again in top position, it's the gold medal. In second place, it's the silver medal, and oh dear, what a great disappointment for that plucky little bronze, pipped into third place once again. And, well, we can just never understand why. And with that, we'll return you to the studio.
2: Okay, great. Well, 20 years in jail, what does it do to a man? Let's take a completely normal person from the audience. Yes, you, sir.
3: Me, Mr. Berkey.
2: That's it, yes. You with the string knotted around your waist.
3: Well, my underpants are being washed, Jeff.
2: Yes, fine. Okay, right. Now, would you like to step inside this mock-up of Wormwood Scrubs prison?
3: Oh, do I have to, Mr. Berkey?
2: Yes, that's right. There we go, sir. Okay, now, we just lock the door up. Right. Now, this is a little experiment. I hope it works. Now, what's happened in there is that the man's brain has just received a message saying, hey, I've just been locked up in a mock-up of Wormwood Scrubs prison. And this message is relayed to all the areas of his brain across the entire 2 cubic inches, and in particular to this area here, the fruitcake lobe. Now, the fruitcake lobe contains lots of little cells like crumbs of fruitcake, and when they're activated, they go all over the body shouting, hey, look at me, I'm nutty as a fruitcake. Until, great. Until eventually the man ends up believing he is something totally absurd, like the centre court at Wimbledon. Let's take a look and see. Hello, sir, are you there? There you are, what did I tell you? Give him a big hand, ladies and gentlemen, for being such a great sport. Okay, great, absolutely okay. Well, now I'd like to try another little experiment with another member of the audience. You, sir, would you come out here and throw this switch, please?
4: Oh, yes, certainly.
2: Yeah, well, that's fine. Now read out the words on the card.
4: BBC Idiot Board. Not these words, you fool. The ones on the other side. Oh, sorry. There will now be a short intermission.
5: Here is a public service announcement on behalf of burglars. Before you came out tonight, did you make sure your window catches were all left open? Did you remember to check that the key was still left in the door? Above all, did you double-check that your car wasn't locked and a sack of valuable silverware was left on the back seat? To be doubly certain of robbery, why not install one of our new Burkis theft devices?
6: The Burkis burglar alarm. As soon as you leave the house empty, you trip a wire which rings a bell at the house of your local burglar. Within seconds, he can be on the spot pilfering all your goods.
7: The Burkis Mugger's safety case ensures complete safety for all muggers. A neon sign on the side lights up saying, I am carrying an extremely large amount of money. And when the mugger pounces, a pair of manacles traps both your hands, making self-defence impossible.
5: Yes, sir, why not arrange for one of our representatives to call round now? Remember, if it's inconvenient, you can always call back when you're not in.
2: Hello, yes, and OK, and welcome back to part two of the Burkis special. Well, the next thing I want to talk to you about is...
8: Well, we're very sorry, but we appear to be having some technical difficulty with this program. The vision seems to have gone completely. In the meantime, this radio show will continue in sound only.
2: Okay, right, glad to have you back now. I want to... Oh, wait! See anything, the vision's gone.
9: Oh, well, we'll just have to muddle through somehow in true right. British fashion.
2: Right, hang on, who said that?
9: I couldn't see, it was too dark.
2: Okay, great. Well, while we're waiting for the vision to return, folks, remember that while you're in prison, you can occupy your mind with anything from gardening to watching television and back again. You can even watch shows like this.
1: Thank you, friends, and welcome back to part two of Scraping the Barrel, the talent show. The talent show that provides you with the very best in variety, and of course, me as well. Well, right now, it's make your mind up time, and I mean that most, sincerely, friends. So let's just refresh our memories about the very varied and interesting lineup we had tonight. First was, of course, last week's winners, the Whopping Foghorns, who sounded like this. Then from the Tyne Tees area, we had a very funny double act who gave us all a chuckle, Fog and Horn. Thank you very much there for a Fog and Horn. Friends, we try to bring you the utmost in variety on this show, and tonight was no exception. From the Grampian area up there in Bonnie, Scotland, average age just 7 years, we met the White Heather Foghorns.

0: finally, friends, we had an act that was just so unusual to this program, it rocked the entire studio. Mr. Eric Fatt of Norwich, who is not a foghorn. How about that? And this was what he did for us tonight. So there we are, a brilliant impressionist, ladies and gentlemen, Eric Fatt of Norwich. If you can't spell fat, just put foghorn and we'll know exactly who you mean. Well, right now, we're running a little bit...
1: Okay, right now, while you're waiting 20 years for your prison sentence to elapse, you may be thinking, isn't there an easier way of getting out of here?
2: Well, one simple method is, of course, to diet down and slip effortlessly under the door of your cell.
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1: Great. Okay, a more effective way of escaping is shown in this week's Birkis Way in Action. Ladies and gentlemen, we present an escapist drama, The Count of Monte Cristo.
4: Diary of Edmund Dantes, June the 1st, 1815. Check oil and spark plugs. Our leader, Napoleon Bonaparte, has been sent to exile, but our resistance movement fights on. June the 12th, adjust tappets. The government have warned that all collaborators will pay dearly if they are found out. July 6th. Replace oil filter element and recap distributor points. NB. Beginning to think this AA diary was a waste of money without a car. July 7th. Accepted a commission for captain on a trading ship. We were 3 days out of port when something terrible happened. We ran out of whiskey as well. I put the men on ration, but they were scarcely any substitute. Then...
5: Well, we're happy to tell you that we're now able to resume the picture on this radio show. We apologize if it spoiled your enjoyment of the program.
4: During the voyage, I noticed that my first mate was growing a bitter man. He watered him every day and waited for him to bloom. But why? Was he jealous of my position? Had I offended his pride somehow? Or was it because I ordered him to be flogged, keel-hauled, beaten, and hung from the yardarm for not using his fish knife at dinner? Unbeknown to me, he had set a trap for me as we docked at Marseille.
6: Monsieur Dantes?
4: Yes?
6: I must arrest you for being in cahoots with Bonaparte.
4: Prove it.
6: Very well. We found these in your cabin. Your membership card for the Marseille and District High Treason Society... And this postcard from the Isle of Elba saying, having a terrible time, we should get on with the massacre. Love, Nappy.
4: And so I was dragged off to prison by the gendarmes. I was incarcerated in the Chateau d'If. And as the years passed, I grew older. In fact, there are days now when I fear I am going mad. I mentioned this to the table yesterday. But it had assured me I was fine.
7: Yeah, you're fine.
4: Good, good. At first, I used to go out of my mind every day. But now I'm older, I don't go out nearly so much. Hang on. What is that scraping noise? I don't believe it. Another prisoner? Do you realize, sir, that I've been in this prison for 20 years and you're the first man I've seen?
8: Really, mademoiselle?
4: Yes. But who are you?
8: I am Sister Angela of Monte Cristo Abbey. I was imprisoned after the Bonapartists swept through the building, ravaging all except moi.
4: Why not toi?
8: Well, I didn't fancy any of them. Then when I wouldn't tell them the whereabouts of the treasure of Monte Cristo, they imprisoned me here. Help me escape, and half the gold is yours.
4: What shall I do?
8: Well, if you saw the legs off your bed, we could build a shovel.
4: Very well.

0: Un moment, monsieur. I thought the bed only had four legs.
1: Yes, it did.
0: Oh, happy tea. Now we will have to use the wood to make a wooden leg. Oh, never mind. I have a better idea. 2 weeks ago, I sent off for a copy of Escape from Prison, The Burke's Way. It should be here any moment. That must be it now.
1: Who is it?
2: Oh, c'est moi. It is me, the warder.
1: All right, I'll undo the burglar chain then.
2: Here is a parcel for you.
1: Thank you.
0: Oh, at last. This is it. Go on, open the box.
3: Yes, okay, right, great. Let's see how to escape from prison, the Burke's Way. I want two volunteers from the audience. Yes, you two. Right, now, just follow these simple instructions. One, save old bones from your food for 16 years.
0: 16 years?
3: 16 years, until you have enough to make a heavy club.
1: 16 years later. Right then,
4: yes,
1: right.
4: We've done that. Yes.
3: Okay, great. So, see, what a waste of time it was. Okay, now use what materials you have available to make an axe.
1: Right, here we go.
0: There we are, we've done it at last. This is the moment we have been waiting for. What do we do next?
3: Now you use the axe to chop down the door and escape. You see, it just shows how easy it is to escape from prison the Burke's Way. Well, we'll be back again same time next week with another edition.
0: Monsieur, excuse me, just a moment.
3: What?
1: We can't use the axe to chop down the door and escape.
3: Why not?
1: We use the door to make the axe with.
3: So you mean we're really trapped here and we can't get out?
0: Yes.
3: Okay, great, right, fine, okay. No worry, yes. Well, you two again, stand here and read what it says on this card.
1: Help!
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1: Being a brand new biographical series about Bachelor Bliss, recently back after 3 years abroad.
2: Well, featured in the present edition are Brenda Bruce as Anne Fellows, Colin Gordon as Tony Fellows, Muriel Pavlo as Tina Holliday, and George Cole as the shy young man himself, David Alexander Bliss.
1: For the benefit of the thousands of people who suffer from shyness, we begin by asking David for his expert opinion as a fellow sufferer.
3: Oh, gosh, I wouldn't claim to be an expert.
1: Oh, you wouldn't?
3: Well, no. It affects people in different ways. I mean, it comes in so many guises.
1: Yes, and creates a good deal of misunderstanding when, for example, it takes the form of an aggressive manner.
3: Ah, and on that I would claim to be an expert on.
1: An aggressive manner?
3: No, creating a good deal of misunderstanding.
1: Only I take it when you're under pressure.
3: You're tense or embarrassed.
1: Oh, one last question. Would it be fair to say that you're, how can I put it, somewhat slow in the romantic field?
3: Ah, no, look. Don't think I'm taking offense, but that is rather an intimate matter. And I doubt if you'd be keen to answer it yourself.
1: Well, I happen to be married, so the question doesn't arise.
3: No, but there must have been times when you did take a girlfriend in that field. When times when you did have romantic moments. Even if you're not keen on your wife. Times when you have your intimate moments. Even if they're not with her. No.
1: With the threat of divorce staring me in the face, hurriedly over to the house of David's married sister, Anne, to discover how he faces up to the problem of winter and love in a deep freeze.
3: Old Hood seemed jolly pleased with my report on our overseas branches.
4: Old Hood being?
3: My general manager. He seemed quite glad to...
4: Psyche, take your nose out of that. You're a very naughty dog.
3: Why, what's she done?
4: Scoffed about half my box of chocolates, that's what.
3: Well, honestly, you know, she's almost human.
4: Plain greedy.
3: I know, and what could be more human than that? Which reminds me, Old Hood thought I'd change for the better. Guess what he said?
4: That you seemed almost human?
3: He seemed closer to it than usual himself. He gave me a cuppa, asked me whether I liked it out east, everything.
4: What did you tell him?
3: I said I liked India best of all, because there was so much to see. The Taj Mahal by...
4: What's the matter? Did you hear something?
3: No, that's all he waited to hear before telling me all about the years he spent on the continent. To cut a long story short, I talked to three other people there and never once got past the Taj Mahal.
4: People are only interested in their own lives.
3: Well, some people, yes. But you're not like that, Anne. And I've been out so much since I came back, we haven't had a chance of a good chat.
4: Oh, no, you're not going to tell me about it.
3: All right, then, if you insist. The Taj Mahal by moonlight, Old Delhi with its...
4: I'm just going to see how the joint's getting on.
3: As I was saying, Psyche, Old Delhi with its historic...
4: You won't get far with her. She's just back from spending a weekend with us on the Isle of Wight.
3: Yes, I know, but you won't get far with me. I happen to have been there.
4: I'll stay and listen if you like.
3: What's the catch?
4: Well, your new girlfriend's coming to dinner. It might be spoiled.
3: On second thoughts, India's a terribly dull country. It is, too. Compared with Tina, there's so much more to her.
4: She must be a big girl.
3: So much more of her, I'd be interested to see. No, she's more interesting than India.
4: Knowing you of old, I'm more interested in hearing how far you've got with her.
3: Oh, for goodness sake, Anne. I admit, I'm going to be slow to make any progress, but I'm sure it's the same with all young couples.
4: I hate to disillusion you.
3: You won't, because the problem's obviously universal.
4: What problem?
3: Where to go in an English winter. Or how to be romantic when you're frozen stiff.
4: Nonsense. Tony and I met in the middle of one of the coldest spells on record, and it certainly didn't bother him.
3: Well, of course it didn't. When he came round, Mother and Father tactfully left you alone in the other room.
4: Yes. But you know, there was something strange about that house that often drove us out into the cold again.
3: Oh, what was that?
4: You.
3: My fault for asking.
4: David, as this is Tina's first time here, we don't want an atmosphere, so when Tony comes home, try not to upset him.
3: Now, what possible reason can you give me for suggesting I might?
4: It's the habit you have.
3: Yeah, I know, but apart from that. But don't worry, I won't.

0: Nice. Still, I'm sure Tony will find her interesting.
1: I don't doubt that.
0: To talk to, I mean. She works on a magazine. And I'm sure you'll like her.
1: And I'm sure the evening will be a success. Except that, well, Tony has been known to launch into the odd controversial subjects.
0: Such as?
1: Politics, pop groups, pedestrians, women drivers, modern sculpture, and needless to say, modern art. Discusses that very knowledgeably.
0: I say, really? What's his view on it?
1: Well, he belongs to the my 4.5-year-old son could do better. So-called experts have been fooled by the daubings of chimpanzees. Give me the old master's school.
0: Oh, yes. And I must say, for my money, he's right.
1: That might have been better left unsaid. You did ask Tina to be here by 7, didn't you?
0: Well, I said 6:30 to 7. At least I think I did. Or did I say 7 to 7:30? Yeah, I'll ring her and check.
1: Now, be careful. Remember the mother you got into the first time you rang her and what Tony said to you afterwards?
0: Know thine enemy. I admit I'm not at my best on the phone, but he's got a terrible habit of talking to me at the same time.
1: Oh, he does it to me when I'm on the phone and I could cheerfully murder him.
2: Tina Holliday.
0: Oh, hello, darling. It's David. I did say 6:30 to 7, didn't I?
2: Yes, you did.
0: Yes, I did.
2: And I'm almost ready. Hold on, darling. Can't reach my nail varnish.
1: I must get on. Tell her I'm dying to meet her.
2: Okay, got the nail varnish.
0: Yeah, Anne says she's dying to meet you.
2: Say the same for me. Oh, drop the brush.
1: Now. Oh, David. Yeah,
0: Tina says you can drop dead, too. She's dying to meet you.
1: Did you remember to ask her whether she has any dislikes?
0: What? Food, you mean? Yes, I did.
2: Back with you now.
0: Ah, good.
1: And what did she say?
2: Wonder what your sister will think of me.
0: You're nothing special.
2: At least that's honest.
0: You what?
1: She won't mind it being plain home cooking, will she, David?
2: So you don't think she'll like me?
0: Oh, good gracious, of course she won't.
2: Well, really?
1: What makes you so sure?
2: Why won't she?
0: Because I happen to know she doesn't like anything fancy.
2: Oh, so you think of me as the fancy type?
0: You what, darling? Oh, no, I was talking to Anne. Oh, I certainly wouldn't...
1: Any vegetable she's particularly fond of?
0: No. I certainly wouldn't call you fancy, darling.
2: What would you call me, then?
0: The vegetable type. beautiful. That's what I'd call you.
2: A long time coming, but worth the wait.
1: Here, give me the phone. Hello, Tina? Anne. It was my fault. I'm leaving him in peace now and looking forward to seeing you.
2: Me too.
1: There you are, Poppet.
0: Hello, Tina. I'm sorry about the model.
2: Oh, it's cheered me up no end. Needed it, too. It's been one of those days.
0: What? When everything went wrong?
2: Including a pitched battle with one of the country's leading barristers.
0: Oh, yes. You were telling me about him last night. You were doing an article on him.
2: Was doing. Only we got onto the subject of modern art. And before you could say palette knife, we were at daggers drawn. Turns out he's one of the... My 6-year-old daughter could do better. Chimpanzees already have. Symbolistic nothing. Plain rubbish school. Oh, and it makes me so mad. I mean, it's so prejudiced. Still, I mustn't be late, so I better ring off, hadn't I? Hello? David?
0: Yes, I'm still here.
2: Hope I'll be a success with Anne and Tony, isn't it?
0: Yes, it's Tony.
2: Must fly, darling. I'm catching the 6:15 bus. See you then. Bye.
0: Yes, I know you're right. Looks as if I'm in for a long, hard winter.
1: Why does it? Suppose I left this door open.
0: Tina clashed with an eminent barrister today. Do you know what about?
1: What?
0: Modern art. You see, like Tony, he's one of the children and chimpanzees could do better school.
1: Oh, dear, I see.
0: Yes, and you can see what it could mean. Clash with Tony, bang goes our chance of the other room, and I'm faced with two alternatives. Pneumonia or no progress.
1: Oh, I don't know. The subject may never come up, and even if it does...
0: Well, we can always dive madly in and change it.
1: But it makes it all the more important for you not to... Oh, that'll be Tony now.
0: Yeah, I know what you're going to say. More important for me not to say anything to put him in a bad mood. Oh, don't worry, I won't. And don't worry about me saying don't worry, I won't, because I won't, don't worry. Yeah, no, don't worry about that, don't worry either. After all, Tina will be here in, exactly 17 minutes. And even I can hold out that long, especially with so much depending on it.
3: Hello there.
1: Oh.
3: Hello,
1: darling.
3: Tony. Hello, Psyche. Please see me then.
0: We're all pleased to see you. Aren't we, Anne?
1: Yes.
3: Now, why particularly?
0: Well, we're not particular, are we, Anne? It didn't say we were particularly pleased to see you, and we're not. But at least we are. But not particularly.
3: Hello. What's going on that I'm not supposed to find out about? But eventually will from David.
1: Well, nothing's going on.

0: on except David, and he's excited because Tina's coming to dinner.
1: No, I mustn't let you down. I'll just pop upstairs and spruce myself up.
2: Well, get on.
3: Go, no hurry.
0: Don't worry, I won't, he says. And don't worry about me saying don't worry. Well, you don't have to be sorry about saying it again, because I'm worried already.
1: Well, I can't think what about. Tina will be here by the time he comes down again, and then he couldn't be in a better mood.
0: I know, positively gay. And in a way, you can take the credit for that.
1: Well, don't bother to explain why. I'll take it anyway.
0: Because you brought a breath of romance into the house, that's why.
1: Oh, come now, Anne, you must be joking. As if a breath of romance is likely to have any effect on Tony.
0: It is. It has. I can give you an example of how it can help. About 2 years ago, Tony and I were going through a particularly bad patch. Nothing was going right for him at the office, and when he got home, nothing I did was right. It really was impossible to live with. I even toyed with the idea of going back to Mother.
1: Oh, gosh, Mother adores Tony.
0: I know, that's why I decided against it. I knew she'd have sent me straight back. And then suddenly a nice, fat, lucrative contract and the crisis was over. Now, that day, Tony bought me, of all things, an enormous teddy bear about 4 feet high. Crept into the house with it, sat it in that chair over there, and then waited for my reaction. And that must have been a tense period for him, too.
1: Why?
0: I came in here 3 times without noticing it. But when I did, I found a note tied round its neck saying, "My name is Mr. Groucho, and your husband's instructed me to tell you that he's very sorry and that he loves you very much indeed."
1: Oh, gosh. Now, that is romantic.
0: That's dead sloppy, that is. And money down the drain. It's up in our bedroom now. Not only completely useless, it collects the dust. It was a gorgeous moment. And you see, it's something to remember when I have my own little kitchen sink dramas. Ugh, reminds me of the joints.
4: Well, here I am, the masher himself.
0: Good gracious, you have been quick.
1: Too quick. There was no need to rush. You've still got a good 10 minutes mood to go before Tina gets here. Still got to be good for 10 more minutes before you can get at Tina.
0: Now you have gone too far.
1: There's still another 10 minutes left. I must be more in love than I thought.
0: Yes, and I've probably made you worse by telling you about Mr. Groucho. Oh, you do look handsome, darling.
4: Oh, good heavens. So she's got around to telling you about Mr. Groucho. You must think I was a bit soft in the head to get it for her, but... Well, you know what women are like.
1: Men.
4: Men?
1: Yeah, I have to pander to women.
4: Well, believe me, I regretted it on that occasion. Have you seen it yet? It's about 4 feet high.
1: Yes, so I gather.
4: Yes, you can imagine what a noddy I felt when I went into the shop to buy it. What's more, I had to park the car about 1/4 mile away, so that made it even worse.
1: Why?
4: Well, I had to carry the confounded thing through the streets. But what hurt most was the price. I mean, do you know how much it set me back? £8. Now, that's what I call money down the drain.
1: I know, that's what Anne called it.
3: she called it Mr. Groucho, I believe.
4: Oh, yes, she had to give it a name. Adores the thing, of course, heaven knows why. It's not only completely useless...
1: It collects the dust?
4: Collects the dust?
1: I presume.
4: Now, why should you presume that?
1: Well, it stands to reason, doesn't it? I mean, if it's 4 feet high, it's bound to.
4: I'm 5'11" and I don't.
1: No, but I bet you would if you were stuck up in the bedroom all the time.
4: Isn't by any chance what Anne said to you?
1: Now, why on earth should she say you're stuck up in the bedroom all the time?
4: Now, don't be an idiot. Was it her who said it collected the dust?
1: No, on the contrary. She said she adored the dusty old thing. Adored the sloppy dead thing. Adored.
4: No. Don't bother to go on. It's quite plain she didn't appreciate it. Pity she didn't appreciate it.
1: Oh, no. Wait a moment, Groucho. Mr. Tony. Tony, you know me.
4: Yes, and I know you well enough to realize that behind every muddle lies the truth.
1: Well, the truth is, she was absolutely thrilled with it. And you're wrong about the muddle, because I can explain the lies.
4: Explain it.
1: If you like.
4: I'd like.
1: Well, she happened to say that she was dead sloppy about Mr. Groucho, that he was gorgeous, and that you weren't too dusty yourself.
4: After which I'll give you the benefit of the doubt you've earned it.
1: Jolly good. Did anything interesting happen at the office today?
4: Not a thing.
1: Oh, jolly good. Is there something you can tell me about?
4: I said nothing happened.
1: Oh, dear, did you? I don't know what's the matter with me tonight. At least I do. All right, I know. Stop looking at my watch.
4: I was going to ask you how you got on this afternoon.
1: This afternoon?
4: Hmm. Oh, with old Hood, you mean? Well, I say, I'm glad you brought that up. I got on very well, actually. He gave me a cuppa, asked me whether I liked it out east, everything. And I said, of all the countries I visited, I liked India best, because there's so much to see. And there is, too. The Taj Mahal.
2: Oh, that reminds me. I suppose Anne wrote and told you I made a business trip right across America last year.
4: Yes, she did.
2: Fascinating country.
4: Yes, so's India.
2: Oh, you can't help getting a kick out of your first glimpse of the Statue of Liberty.
4: You should see the Taj Mahal.
2: Especially on a sunny day.
4: No, by moonlight.
2: I must say, New York's a fantastic city.
4: So's old Delhi.
2: Got an atmosphere all of its own.
4: Yeah, it's got an atmosphere all of its own.
2: Completely, yes. One mass of skyscrapers.
4: You know, a good many temples.
2: Dwarfing the roads below.
4: Ooh, narrow little streets.
2: No, great wide roads jammed with traffic.
4: You're thronging with people.
2: Yes, cars tail to tail.
4: Making way for the bullock carts.
2: Bullock carts?
4: Yes. And lots of stalls with the Indian shopkeepers squatting.
2: What the dickens has all this got to do with New York?
4: Nothing. I was talking about Old Delhi.
2: When?
4: When? Oh, come on, you're pulling my leg.
2: I'm trying to find out what you're blithering on about, and I ought to know better. You haven't spoken a word of sense since I came home. Well, I've had enough of it. I've had a tiring day at the office, and I don't want to know any more.
0: Oh, in you go, Tina.
5: Oh, thanks. Thanks, Dan. Hello, darling.
6: Hello. Tina. My brother-in-law, Tony.
5: How do you do?
0: Tony, would you be an angel and pop up and turn Alexander's light off and make sure he's asleep?
2: Yes, right. Excuse me, won't you?
5: Yes, of course. You don't seem very pleased to see me, darling. And I was dead on time.
6: But just too late.
5: Meaning?
6: Well, I'm afraid there's a bit of an atmosphere.
5: Oh, no.
6: Yes, and I know just how Tony felt. There he was, delighted at the chance to tell somebody about his trip right across America, and I had to insist on talking about India. Honestly, I could kick myself.
0: I was about to save you the trouble. Still, never mind. I expect you'll soon get over it. Do sit down, Tina.
2: He's asleep.
0: Ah, good.
5: Anne was just telling me you've been to America, Tony. Can't tell you how I envy you. And I insist on hearing all about it.
2: Oh, I'm sure you're not really interested.
5: Oh, but I am. Fascinated. Must be a fascinating country.
2: You believe me, it is, yes. It's funny, but you can't help getting a kick out of your first glimpse of the Statue of Liberty, you know. As for New York, oh, it's a fantastic, it's the only word for it. Massive skyscrapers dwarfing the roads below. Great wide roads, you know, jammed with cars, tail to tail.
4: Making way for the bullock carts.
5: Shut up, David. I want to listen to Tony.
2: Well, of course, New York isn't America. I visited 10 major cities in all, you know. First stop was Detroit. Now, that's another fantastic city. It's the center of the world. And no doubt about it, San Francisco's a beautiful city. What have I done with my matches? Oh, yes, here they are.
0: David, is that clock right?
6: Nearly midnight.
2: Yes, beautiful city, San Francisco. Quite a cultural place as well, you know. I know because an American colleague of mine took...
0: I'm ready for bed, are you?
6: No, fresh as a daisy. Slept all the way from Oklahoma to Los Angeles.
2: Yes, indeed. Yes, we had a slight fracas about that art gallery. He was all for this modern stuff, you know, surrealism or whatever you call it. I'll tell you what I call
0: Tony,
2: it.
0: Oh, Tony, I've just realized it's nearly midnight.
2: Oh, good gracious, is it? Yes, modern rubbish. That's what I call it, you know.
5: I so agree. After all, even chimpanzees can do as well.
4: I must say, you're doing pretty well yourself.
0: Your coat's upstairs, Tina.
5: Yes, right. I don't want to drag you out of this nice warm room, Tony, so I'll say goodnight now.
2: Oh, yes, well, night, Tina. Do you live far away?
5: Oh, about 10 minutes' walk.
2: Oh, fine. Then David can walk home with you. I'd offer to take you in the car.
4: Oh, that's jolly nice of you, then.
2: Only the confounded things packed up on me.
5: Never mind. It's the thought that counts.
0: Oh, it's freezing out here.
2: Nice girl, that David. Attractive, too. Only wish I was walking home with her.
4: I wish you were, too. It'd serve you right for pretending the car's broken down.
2: Oh, so you did tumble to it.
4: Yes. But I don't fancy the idea of trying to be romantic with an icy wind whistling round.
2: Well, I shouldn't tell her so, or you'll get an icy blast.
4: Well, I wouldn't dream of telling Tina. Only, it is a problem in winter.
2: Well, what would you do if you were an Eskimo?
4: Well, emigrate and do it somewhere else.
5: David!
2: Ah, romance calls.
4: Yes, and the Iceman goeth.

0: Well, here we are, darling. We'd better stand in the doorway out of the wind.
1: Wind? What wind? Fancy, I even blasted it. Whistled it. No, noticed it.
0: So you're not feeling cold?
1: Who, me? Good gracious, no. Not a bit.
0: I've got a feeling you are.
1: Well, I say I'm not.
0: Your teeth are chattering.
1: Yes, but you don't want to take any notice of what they say. But I feel as warm as toast.
0: You look absolutely frozen.
1: Well, believe me, I'm not. And if you think for a moment, you'd realize I couldn't be. Obviously.
0: Why, obviously?
1: Well, how could I possibly feel frozen when I'm out with a stiff like you? Feel romantic. Romantic when I'm out with a solid block like you. I'm not cold. That's my last word on the subject. Darling, Tina.
0: Darling.
1: I say, that thawed me out. Oh, no, not that I was.
0: I'm going in now, darling. It's very unromantic of me, I know, but my feet are like ice. I simply can't stay out here any longer.
1: Well, don't worry about that. The Iceman will go it. It might interest you to know, Anne, that Tina agrees with me about the problems of winter romance.
2: So where do you go from there?
1: Where do you think?
2: Well, you're forgetting. We're having the other room made larger.
1: Yes, but the builders haven't started on that yet.
2: Made a start on it this morning.
1: They would, wouldn't they? Still, I don't suppose it will take them all that long.
2: It isn't them, it's him. And he's only doing it in his spare time.
1: Which puts us back in the deep freeze. Ah, well, if winter comes, can spring... Yes, it jolly well can.
2: I know, but there is a way around it, and it would help me with my problem.
1: You've got one, too.
2: Tony. Remember when you first got back from abroad and I said we were in a rut?
1: Yes.
2: Well, I'm afraid there's more to it than I told you. Like so many wives these days, I find I've got a rival.
1: What, you don't mean...
2: No, not another woman. Something far more serious.
1: What?
2: Television.
1: Television?
2: Tony's a complete addict.
1: Well, I'd love to know why that's more serious than another woman.
2: Well, he'd have to meet her in secret, wouldn't he? So he could hardly spend every evening gazing at her. Even if he could, he'd be sick to death of her in a week. And our new telly's a portable model.
1: So?
2: He certainly couldn't bring her up to bed with him.
1: No, that's reasonable. Yeah, but what's all this got to do with my problem?
2: Prize Tony away from the telly for an evening. Then he'd take me out, and you...
1: And Tina and I would have the house to ourselves. I say, that's an idea. How do I do the prizing?
2: Play on his romantic side. You know, lightheartedly. If you ever want anyone to babysit, Tony...
1: Tina and I would love to volunteer. I'll have a crack at it the moment he comes in.
2: I've got to get Alexander to bed. Have my rival on, if you like.
1: Well, I might have a look at the news.
2: Oh, David, for goodness sake, don't tell Tony I said he was an addict. He's a television snob into the bargain.
1: Well, you don't mean he actually...
2: That'll be him now.
1: He actually pretends he's not keen on it?
2: Believe it or not.
1: Oh, which is the on-off switch, Anne? This one here?
3: Oh, hello there.
2: Hello, darling.
1: Hello, Tony.
3: Hello, Psyche. Pleased to see me, eh?
1: We're all pleased to see you. Aren't we, Anne?
2: Now, don't start that again. I'm sorry to rush off, darling. Alexander's bedtime.
3: Oh, David, old boy, what... Oh, you're not going to turn the telly on, are you?
1: Well, only for the news.
3: Well, another 10 minutes, yes?
1: All right. I'll wait till then.
3: Well, have it on if you like, but I'd be glad of a rest from it.
1: Well, I should think you need one. No, you need a rest after a tiring day.
3: No, from the telly, I mean.
1: We're not keen on it, eh?
3: Oh, I'd rather read a book any time. One or two of the programs are all right, but you don't have it on more than, say, a couple of nights a week.
1: Oh, I agree with you there. I certainly wouldn't want to sit here and gaze at her every night.
3: Gaze at who?
1: The portable woman. Portable rival.
3: No. Let's not play the word game tonight.
1: Well, don't worry, I won't. Yeah, and don't worry about me saying don't worry, I won't, because I won't. Don't worry. I do agree with you. I mean, like so many things, television's all right in moderation.
3: Well, we should tell Anne that.
1: Why?
3: Well, she's a complete addict.
1: Anne is?
3: Yeah, watch it 24 hours a day, she could.
1: No, that's amazing.
3: Why, do you find it difficult to believe?
1: No, difficult to know who to believe. I mean...
3: That Anne says I'm the one who wants to watch it.
2: Darling, Alexander wants you to tell him a story.
3: Then he'll have to wait. I'm too busy listening to the story you've been telling David.
2: About what?
3: Me being a television addict.
2: Oh, dear. Trust David to get it wrong. I said that I was the addict.
3: Yeah, I'm sorry, but I don't believe you.
1: Well, I'm sorry, too, because I can tell you Anne's exact words. I never thought I'd become a telly addict, David, he said. But I must admit he has. I have.
2: If you must know what I said...
3: I know already. And I can guess how it went. Tony neglects me, thinks more of the telly than he does of me, never takes me out. The same old bleat, in fact.
1: Oh, no, no, no, just a second,
2: Tony.
1: I did
2: not bleat.
3: You never stop
2: there
3: bleating.
2: There is no need to shout at me.
3: I'll shout if I like.
1: No, no, wait, wait, wait, wait, wait a minute. Listen, listen, please. There is only one big problem in this house, and I'll look for Diggs in the morning. This is the second big row I've caused in a week. You know what they say? Never come between husband and wife. And as far as that's concerned, I'm the original sandwich man. Come on, Psyche. I'll take you for a walk.
3: Now, David, come on. David, back you come.
1: Well, what's the use? You must admit what I said is true.
3: Oh, who's denying it? But you see, the trouble with most husbands and wives is that they keep things from each other, you know. Keep them bottled up inside, and that can be dangerous, but that's where Anne and I have the advantage.
1: Well, how do you mean?
3: We can never keep anything from each other. Not when you're around, don't you? By the way, would you and Tina be free to babysit for us on Friday night?
1: Oh, gosh, you must be psychic. No, psychic. Yes, yes, we would. And it's jolly nice of you, Tony.
3: My dear chap, you'll be doing us a favour. It's high time we hardened old telly addicts had a night out. We do a show and then dinner afterwards, which should give you and Tina ample time to, get to know each other, eh?
1: Yes, and that's not all. It'll be the first time we've been alone together when the temperature wasn't below zero. And you know what that'll mean?
2: No, tell us.
1: Tina will melt in my arms.
4: Anne, come on, darling. We're going to be late.
2: You're wasting your time calling upstairs. I was in the sitting room with David. Tim, I feel quite excited. First time we've been out together for... What's the matter?
3: I was just thinking what an attractive wife I've got.
2: Ah, Tony. Mm-hmm. Now, that's made my evening, even without the show and dinner.
3: All right, then, let's get back to the telly. Oh, that'll be Tina.
5: Hello.
3: Hello, Tina. Come along in. David's in the sitting room.
2: He's been trying to ring you, but I'll leave him to explain why. Forgive us, won't you? We're rushing off to the theatre. Bye.
5: Bye. Enjoy yourself.
3: Bye.
5: Hello, David, darling. Why have you been trying to ring me?
6: I didn't think there was much point in your coming round.
7: That was A Life of Bliss with George Cole as David Bliss, Brenda Bruce as Anne Fellows, Colin Gordon as Tony Fellows, and Muriel Pavlo as Tina Holliday. Psyche and Percy Edwards are synonymous. A Life of Bliss is written by Godfrey Harrison and produced by John Browell.

0: 31 and a half, 32, 33, 35, 40, and 10 is 50, and 50 is a pound. At first, when you are given change in new money, it may sound rather odd. So if you're puzzled by 31 and a half, 32, 33, 35, 40, and 10 is 50, and 50 is a pound, think decimal. Now there are 100 new pence in a pound. Think decimal. That way you'll find shopping simple.
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1: What about that?
2: No. It's quite nice, though.
1: Is it? 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I'll have 2 ounces, please.
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6: 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Episode 9, The Bishop Gives Party. Starring Robertson Hare, William Mervyn, Derek Nemo, and John Barron, with this week's guest, Naomi Chance as Hilary Pugh Critchley, and Joan Sanderson as Mrs. Pugh Critchley. It's morning in the study of the bishop's palace, and the bishop, who is about to dictate a letter to his domestic chaplain, stirs and drinks a glass of bicarbonate of soda.
7: Right, Newty, you ready?
8: Yes, my lord, yes.
7: My dear Deed and Mrs. Pugh Critchley.
8: And Mrs. Pugh Critchley?
7: What on earth can I say?
8: What on earth?
7: No, don't.
8: Oh, my lord?
7: Yes.
8: But what shall I write?
7: Oh, I wish I knew. Can't you think of something?
8: Well, how about thank you for inviting me to your party last night. I thoroughly enjoyed myself.
7: All right, I suppose so. Stick that down.
8: Right behave and all.
7: Enjoyed myself. Enjoyed. Oh, this indigestion.
8: Well, drink some more bicarbonate of soda, my lord.
7: Right. Oh. Now, where were we?
8: You are thoroughly enjoying yourself.
7: The memory of Mrs. Pugh Critchley's cream puffs will remain with me always. But not only the memory.
8: Where's they night, my lord?
7: Not conspicuously neat. She appears to have mixed some cement powder with the pastry. Just be grateful you had to go to your boys' brigade meeting last night.
8: Oh, I was, my lord. Between ourselves, I'm not very good at parties. I get a nervous giggle.
7: Yes, but you got more than a nervous giggle last night, Newt.
8: Was it like Canon Haywood's party, my lord, when we all sat around with a glass of sherry and a paste sandwich for 3 hours while Canon Haywood tells all about the time that he met the Archbishop of Canterbury on the roof garden at Derry and Tom?
7: No. No, Newt, it was not. We had jellies, crackers, lemonade, paper hats, and played games.
8: Games? What sort of games?
7: Musical bumps.
8: Musical bumps to the deanery.
7: And not only musical bumps, but sardines, hunt the slipper, postman's knock, oranges and lemons, our old granny doesn't like tea. You name it, we played it.
8: Oh, Moses. But what made the dean give that sort of party?
7: Well, you know, the archdeacon and I asked the same question, and it seems the answer is the dean has neither given a party nor been asked to one since his 8th birthday, and it's the only sort of party he knows anything about.
8: Oh, I see. Who else was there, my lord?
7: Oh, Canon and Mrs. Haywood, the precentor, Prebendary Potter and his sister. Oh, yes, and a Miss Chaffer. Oh. An old school friend of the dean's wife.
8: Miss Chaffer? Do I know her, my lord?
7: Not if you're lucky. She was my partner in a game called Sweethearts.
8: Oh, I love that, my lord. That's the one where you're a famous lover and you have to find your partner and then you go out of the room together.
7: Yes. Exactly. Now, that may be all right when one is eight, but at my age, having to leave the room alone with an unknown lady like Miss Chapper, well, it's not the sort of thing I care to do.
8: Who were you, my lord?
7: Well, Miss Chapper was Eve.
8: And you drew Adam?
7: Yes. Oh. From that moment, she seemed to think we were in the Garden of Eden.
8: Oh, that explains it.
7: Explains what?
8: Well, a box of apples has been left at the back door. I wondered who they were from.
7: A box of apples? Oh, no, this is too much. I will not be pursued in this.
8: Through the front door bell, my lord.
7: I know that, Luke, but who's ringing it? That's the point.
8: Well, it's probably... Oh, my lord. You don't think it could be Miss Chaffer, huh?
7: Well, after last night, nothing would surprise me.
8: Well, I'll go and see.
7: Yes, Newt. Say I'm with the Archdeacon.
8: With the Archdeacon. I see.
9: Oh, my lord.
8: Oh, Archdeacon, good morning.
9: Good morning, Newt. The bishop in?
8: Yes, but he can't see you, I'm afraid. He's with the Archdeacon.
9: But I am the Archdeacon.
8: Oh, yes, so you are. Well, you better come in. Yes. The Archdeacon, my lord.
7: Oh, Henry. How are you after last night?
9: Not too good, Bishop. I think I pulled something in the musical bumps.
7: Don't, Henry. I've been telling Newt.
9: Have you told him about your conquest? You know, Adam.
7: Really, Henry?
8: Yes, Archdeacon Bishop told me.
9: Has he? Well. Have you heard from Eve this morning, Bishop?
7: Henry, don't be absurd.
8: But what about the apples, my lord?
9: Apples? What apples?
8: Well, a lovely box of apples has been left at the back door, and the bishop was wondering whether Miss Chaffer had put them there.
7: I wasn't wondering anything of the kind.
8: Oh, you were, my lord. You knew you were. You remember, you said after last night...
7: Luke, will you please go and get me some more bicarbonate of soda?
8: Bicarbonate of soda? Yes, all right, my lord, of course. Yes, certainly.
7: Come and sit down, Henry.
9: Thank you, Bishop.
7: Henry.
9: Yes, Bishop.
7: I don't find it funny.
9: No, Bishop. Sorry.
7: And I certainly can't think what you're laughing at.
9: Because I left the apples there.
7: You did? Whatever for?
9: Old Jones at Ringmold asked me to.
7: Did he? How very nice of him.
9: Wasn't it?
7: At least they're not from Miss Chaffer.
9: No, Bishop, no. Are you disappointed?
7: Disappointed?
9: I thought you'd taken a shine to her.
7: Henry, for your information, I am not interested in Miss Chaffer or any other woman.
9: Aren't you, Bishop?
7: No, not in that way. Not any longer.
9: Well, do you think you're wearing your gaiters too tight?
7: No, Henry. What I mean is, the fires have burned low. I find myself on a plateau of tranquility, above the storm of passion, no longer a prey to those strong infatuations that sweep men off their course. It's wonderfully restful.
9: It must be, Bishop. Did you know I was engaged once?
7: Where are you, Henry? When was that?
9: 1916.
7: No idea. What happened?
9: The old story, Bishop. A wartime romance. Clutching at moonbeams.
7: Was she beautiful?
9: People said so. I remember saying goodbye to her for the last time.
7: Oh, tell me about it, old friend.
9: There's not much to tell. It was at Victoria Station, just before the Battle of Mons. The troop trains were waiting, the bands playing, keep the home fires burning, and all around, mothers, wives, and sweethearts were weeping.
7: Oh, I can see it all. Go on.
9: I said, we may never meet again. She bit her lip. I held her in my arms. The whistle blew. I said, turn and walk away quickly. And don't look back.
7: And did she?
9: Straight through the barrier and onto the train.
7: She got onto the train?
9: Yes, yes. She was going to see her mother in Torquay.
7: Oh. Then, Henry, you never saw her again?
9: No, Bishop, no. Not until the wedding.
7: The wedding?
9: She married my best friend.
7: Oh, Henry, that can't have been easy for you.
9: No, Bishop. He took a lot of persuading.
7: Henry, this is not a very creditable story.
9: I know, Bishop. Still, all's fair in love and war.
8: It's the Dean, my lord. Oh. Will you see him?
7: The Dean?
10: Are you sure?
8: Yes, I saw him coming up the drive.
7: Oh, really? I wonder he dare show his face after last night.
9: So do I, Bishop.
8: Oh. Oh, how unkind. How very unkind.
7: Unkind? What do you mean?
8: Well, I'm sorry, Moreau, but I've listened to you all the morning, and I'm bound to say I think your attitude to the Dean and his party is, well, unchristian.
7: Unchristian?
8: No, no, no, Moreau, hear me out, please. I know you don't like Dean very much.
7: You would say that again.
8: But he did ask you to his party, which was kind of him.
7: That is a matter of opinion.
8: And I believe if you think about it, my lord, you will see that it's your duty, your Christian duty, to be generous and make him feel it was a great success.
7: Oh, well, of course, Newt. I mean, if you put it like
8: that. Well, I do, my lord. I really do. I do.
7: Mm, oh, very well, Newt. Go and ask him in.
8: Oh, thank you, my lord. Thank you very much. I knew you'd agree with me. Oh, my lord?
7: Well, what is it now?
8: Your bicarbonate of soda.
7: Oh. Oh, I suppose the boy's right, Henry. We can afford to be generous to the Dean about his party.
9: Oh, definitely, Bishop. Especially as he's never likely to give another.
8: Ah, come on in, Dean. I know the Bishop has something he's anxious to say to you.
11: Good morning, my lord. Archdeacon.
9: Morning, Dean. Hello, Dean.
11: No ill effects from your excesses last night, my lord.
7: Excesses? What excesses?
11: I noticed you tucking into the cream puff.
7: Really, Dean, I...
11: Not that I blame you, my lord. Grace prides herself on her shoe pastry.
7: Oh, is that what they're made of?
11: Well, my lord, I'm a busy man. What is it you wish to say to me?
7: Oh, nothing in particular.
8: Oh, yes, you did, my lord. You know you did.
7: What? Oh, well, yes. It's just that the Archdeacon and I feel you should be assured that your party went off all right.
11: I beg your pardon?
8: That it was a great success, lord. A great success.
7: We think it was a success.
11: Indeed. Has anyone suggested it wasn't? Of course, it was a success. It was an immense success. I spent a great deal of time and money ensuring that it would be a success.
7: Oh, yes, well, I'm sure, Dean. I didn't mean to imply...
11: You did not, my lord, indeed. Because it was such a success, I have brought you this.
7: What is it?
11: It's an invitation to my party.
7: Good heavens, so it is. The one I gave in at the door last night. You brought it back as a memento.
11: And yours, Archdeacon?
9: Oh, thank you, Dean. I'll have it stuffed. Framed, that is.
11: You will see that I have altered the date.
7: The 21st. But that's tonight.
11: Precisely, my lord. I am giving another party.
7: Tonight, but you can't.
11: Let me explain.
7: I think perhaps you'd better.
11: We heard this morning that my sister, Hillary, is arriving unexpectedly, and as our party last night was such a success, we have decided to ask everyone back tonight to welcome her.
8: I had no idea you had a sister, Dean.
11: She has been in Africa for many years.
8: Oh, is she a missionary?
11: No, she is the governor of a women's prison.
9: That follows.
7: Wouldn't you prefer to keep it to yourself?
11: I beg your pardon?
7: Well, I mean, you know, on her first night here. And think of the expense of another party.
11: There will be no expense. There is an abundance of surplus refreshment left from last night. All is arranged. I shall expect you at 7:00, and now I really must go.
7: Oh, what a pity,
11: my lord.
7: I just remembered. I have an appointment tonight.
8: Well, have you, my lord? I thought you were free.
7: No, you remember. I've got that meeting.
8: What meeting, my lord?
7: Well, I can't just remember what meeting it is, but I know that I have got to go to it.
8: Well, I am surprised, my lord, because I always pride myself that I carry all your appointments in my head.
7: Oh, never mind about that, Newt. It just shows we're all only human. Oh, such a shame, Dean. If only you'd give me a little more warning.
8: No, my lord, I was right. There's nothing in the diary. You are free tonight.
7: What? But I can't be. Are you sure?
8: Absolutely certain, my lord. I thought there was nothing in my head.
7: I know there's nothing in your head.
11: This is splendid. Now, what about you, Archdeacon?
9: Sorry, Dean. I know I can't come. The dilapidations board.
8: Oh, yes. Do you mean that special meeting the Chancellor called, Archdeacon?
9: Yes, 7:00. You know about it.
8: Yes. He asked me to tell you. It's been postponed.
11: Oh. Now, what about you, Newt?
8: Well, Dean, it's heartbreaking, but I must disappoint you once.
7: Why? It can't be the boys' brigade again.
8: Ah, no, my lord.
7: Yes, well, then.
8: No, it's the boys' scouts.
11: What a shame. Still, we shall be thinking of you, Newt. Shan't we, my lord?
7: Yes, Newt, we shall. Every second of every minute of every hour.
8: Oh.

0: front door. Knock, and it shall be opened unto you.
1: That's what I'm afraid of, Bishop. You do it.
0: Oh, I can't, Henry. The prospect of being partnered with Miss Chaffer in that frightful game has temporarily paralyzed my knocking arm.
1: You won't get her again, Bishop.
0: Oh, don't you think so?
1: The odds are against it.
0: Oh, well, in that case...
1: You'll probably get the Dean's sister this time.
0: Henry, let's go home.
1: We daren't, Bishop. Why not?
0: We'll ring up and say that I've got a sore throat and you're nursing me.
1: They wouldn't believe it.
0: What about a death in the family?
1: No, too sudden.
0: I've got it. We've just remembered something's being delivered this evening, and we've got to stay in to receive it. Come on.
2: Where are you going, my lord?
3: Going in? Oh, no, we were just... Henry, tell the dean where we were going.
1: To shut the gate.
2: But the gate is shut.
0: Is it? You do surprise me.
1: We didn't notice.
2: Come in. Grace, my love, your guests have arrived.
4: Come in, Marlowe.
2: Come into the drawing room, my lord.
0: Oh, yes, Dean, yes. Oh, great heavens, what's that?
2: What is what?
0: That gruesome object on the table.
2: Ah, that is a preserved African head my sister has brought home with her. A particularly fine example, don't you think?
0: The face is most lifelike, certainly.
2: Now, there you are, Archdeacon. Let me lead the way to the drawing room.
1: Thank you, Dean.
0: Bishop, what's that thing? The Dean's sister's head.
1: Gracious, who'd have thought it?
2: By the way, I hope you've remembered to retain your paper hats from last night.
0: No, Dean, where were you supposed to?
2: Well, I had hoped that in the interest of economy...
0: No.
2: No matter, here are two fresh ones.
1: Oh, thank you, Dean.
2: What's the matter?
1: Oh, it's another lady's bonnet, Dean.
2: Well, what's wrong with that?
1: They don't really suit me.
2: Please put it on at once. You must enjoy yourself. I insist you enjoy yourself.
3: Good evening, Mrs. Bukesley.
5: Good evening, my lord. Oh, Archdeacon, what a pretty hat.
2: How is Hilary getting on, my love?
5: She'll be down in a moment, Lionel. She's had her bath, and she's just going to put her face on.
1: Oh, shall I take it up to her?
5: Well, what are we all standing here for? Come into the drawing room.
0: Oh, we're the first, are we?
2: Yes, unfortunately, the party will be smaller than last night.
5: Canon and Mrs. Haywood won't be coming.
0: Oh, why not?
5: Mrs. Haywood telephoned to say the Canon has a sore throat and she's nursing him.
2: And, of course, the precentor can't come.
1: Oh, can't he?
5: Well, haven't you heard, Archdeacon? A death in the family.
2: Very sudden, I believe.
0: I bet it was. So, Reverend Potter and his sister will be here, won't they?
5: Well, as a matter of fact...
1: I suppose they've remembered something's being delivered and they've got to stay in.
5: Well, what makes you say that, Archdeacon?
1: Oh, just an educated guess.
2: Well, it's wrong. It's Miss Potter's birthday and they've arranged to go out.
0: We never thought of that one. Indeed, I'm very sorry to hear they've backed out. I mean, gone out. Such bad luck. Still, as you're not going to have a party, we'll be on our way. Come on, Henry.
1: Rather, Bishop. Good night, Dean.
2: Stop! Of course there's going to be a party. Please stay where you are.
0: Oh, but you can't give a party with just us. It won't be any fun for you.
5: Oh, Lionel considers it a challenge. He says we must make the best of a bad job.
2: Yeah, besides, my lord, it will not be just you and the Archdeacon. You forget we have Hilary and Miss Chaffer.
0: Miss Chaffer?
6: Yes, here I am, Bishop. Ready for the play.
7: Oh, good evening, madam.
5: Enid has been here since 6:30.
6: Yes. Mark you, I nearly didn't come. Do you know, as I was leaving, I suddenly remembered that something was being delivered.
1: Oh, shouldn't you have stayed in?
6: No. I've left the key with a neighbor. You see, I didn't want to disappoint you, Bishop.
2: Yes, well, don't let's waste time chatting. We must begin to enjoy ourselves. Archdeacon, have some punch.
1: Punch? Oh, well, yes, I'm rather fond of punch.
2: How much would you like?
1: Well, Dean, that rather depends, doesn't it?
2: It depends on what?
1: Well, on what's in it.
2: In it? Barley water, lemonade, orange juice, and tomato juice. I've mixed the them all together. There you are.
0: I thought you said it was punch.
2: It is. Temperance punch. Drink up.
0: Couldn't I play a game instead?
6: Oh, yes. Let's play sweethearts. Do let's play sweethearts. It was such fun last night, wasn't it, Adam?
0: No. I can't possibly play that.
2: So why not? A splendid game.
0: That's as may be, Dean. But in my position, I do not consider it at all suitable.
6: Oh, Adam, how could you?
2: Then may I ask, my lord, what game you are prepared to play?
0: If we must play games, Dean, I will play any game you like, but nothing will induce me to play sweetheart.
6: Lalo, my love. Here comes Hilary.
4: I'm sorry. I do hope I'm not late.
2: Yes, as a matter of fact, you are. We've been waiting.
4: Hello, everybody. I'm Hilary.
2: My lord, Archdeacon, my sister Hilary.
0: Impossible.
2: I beg your pardon, Archdeacon.
0: No, I think Henry means that there is no noticeable family likeness. Come and sit down on the sofa with me, my dear. I am the bishop.
4: Hello, bishop. I've heard a lot about you from Lana.
0: I hope it was all good.
4: Well, let's say that some of it was.
0: Allow me to introduce myself. I'm the Archdeacon.
4: Oh, hello, Archdeacon. I've heard a lot about you, too.
0: Really? I must know about this. May I sit here on your elder side?
4: Yes, of course. There's room for three of us. Would you move up, Bishop?
0: Oh, look, tell me, my dear, how long are you staying? You must let me show you round.
4: Oh, that's very kind of you.
0: I hear you're in the prison service.
4: Yes, Archdeacon, I am. Why? Are you interested?
0: Oh, rather. I was chaplain at Parkhurst.
4: Were you? That must have been interesting.
0: Oh, no, it was very dull, actually. Bishop.
4: Dull? Why was it dull?
0: Well, he was there at the wrong time.
2: Now then, come on. We can't have all this chatting. We must get on with the games.
4: Games? Mm. Oh, you're not playing games, surely, Lionel. I think I'd rather talk to the Archdeacon.
0: Oh, but you can't possibly do that. We're just about to play sweethearts. Aren't we, Dean?
2: No, my lord. You said nothing would induce you to play.
0: Did I? Oh, well, I've changed my mind. Now, Hilary, may I call you Hilary?
4: Please do, Bishop.
0: Cuthbert. Call me Cuthbert. Now, let me explain how to play. Now, the names of famous lovers are all put into this hat. And we all draw one, and then we take our partners and go out of the room together. Now, where's the hat?
6: Here, Bishop.
0: Thank you, madam. Now, Hilary, take one of these pieces of paper and we'll start the game.
1: But Bishop, she wants to talk to me.
0: Talk, Henry, talk. We can't talk at parties. We're here to enjoy ourselves. Now, come along, take a piece of paper.
4: A pink one?
0: In your case, most definitely. What have you drawn?
4: Juliet.
0: How very suitable.
4: Thank you, Archdeacon.
0: Now, Miss Chaffer.
6: Oh, I wondered when you were going to ask me, Adam. Thank you. Who are you, Edith? Tell us who you are.
8: Oh, what fun! I'm Eve again.
6: Oh, how extraordinary.
8: Isn't it? I wonder what you'll be, Bishop. Wouldn't it be fun if you drew Adam?
0: Wouldn't it, madam? Mrs. Bukertree? Dean? Yeah.
6: Thank you, Bishop.
2: Thank you, my lord.
6: Now, who am I? Oh.
2: What's the matter, Grace?
6: I'm Eloise, Lalo.
2: Don't worry, my love. I'm Abelard.
0: Right. Now, I will draw.
1: But, Bishop, it's my turn.
0: All in good time, Henry.
6: Remember, I'm Eve, Bishop.
0: I haven't forgotten, madam. Now, let's see.
1: But it's my turn, Bishop. I must protest.
0: Don't protest, Henry.
1: Oh, Adam.
0: Have this piece of paper, Henry.
1: You've just drawn that one.
0: Never mind. I'm giving it to you.
1: But I don't want it. You've looked at it.
0: Now, what's the matter, Henry? It's only a game. Now, Hilary, let me see what this paper says.
4: Yes, who are you?
0: Romeo, of course. Shall we go outside?
1: But, Bishop, it's not fair.
0: Yes, it is, Henry. All fair in love and war. Come on, my dear.

0: Good morning, Newt.
1: Oh, good morning, my lord. Here we are.
0: And what's this?
1: Bicarbonate of soda.
0: What's that for?
1: Mrs. Pugh Critchley's cream puff.
0: How unkind. How very unkind.
1: Unkind? But you said she put cement powder in with the pastry.
0: That remark, Newt, is not only unkind, it is unchristian.
1: But yesterday, you said...
0: Yesterday? Never mind about yesterday, Newt. Forget about yesterday. Yesterday was before...
1: Before what?
0: Before I realized that I like cream puffs. Come on. There's a lot to prepare.
1: Oh, yes, there certainly is, my lord. There's your report for the Finance Committee, your sermon for the ordinands, and another for special service at the...
0: Not that stuff, Newt. That can wait. We've got to prepare for a party.
1: What party?
0: Our party this evening, of course. I want you to organize the game.
1: Games? I thought you said you didn't like games, my lord.
0: Where on earth do you get that idea from, Newt? Now, we'll start with sweethearts, and then we'll go on to postman's knock. And what's that game where they put out all the lights?
1: Oh, but, my lord, I thought you said
0: what,
1: that.
0: What is it?
1: What sort of party is it? I mean, is it a large party?
0: Large? No. Small, informal party for a few close friends.
1: But who are you inviting?
0: The Dean, Mrs. Pugh Critchley, and Hilary. The Dean's sister. That's all.
1: Well, what about the Archdeacon?
0: Well, what about him?
1: Well, isn't he free?
0: I've no idea whether he is or not.
1: But aren't you even inviting him?
0: Well, of course not, Duke. I tell you, the party's only for a few close friends. Now, I just go and talk to Mrs. Luce more about the menu. There's not a moment to lose.

0: o'clock. They'll be here.
1: Oh, don't worry, my lord. Everything's under control. Oh, what's the matter? Something wrong?
2: No, it's just that you've put on your evening dress.
1: This? Oh, well, I thought I'd just change. People don't take enough trouble these days.
2: But I thought you said it was just an informal party for a few close friends.
1: Well, so it is. But I don't see why one's close friend shouldn't see one looking one's best.
2: But I've only got my old cassock on.
1: Oh, well, nobody will notice what you're wearing, Newt. Ah, there they are. Now, let them in. And remember, you are to look after the Dean and Mrs. Pugh Critchley, and I'll see to Hillary. I mean the Dean's sister.
2: Yes, my lord, but I do think you might tell me you were going to dress up. Oh, it's the Archdeacon, my lord.
1: Henry?
2: I thought you weren't asking him.
1: Well, I'm not. Get rid of him. Say I'm busy.
2: Ah. Archdeacon?
3: Evening, Newt.
2: I'm afraid the bishop's busy.
3: Oh, I suppose he's with the Archdeacon again, is he?
2: Yes.
3: Evening, Bishop. My word, you look smart.
1: Yes, and so do you, Henry.
2: Oh, yes, Archdeacon. You put your evening dress on as well.
3: Well, people don't take enough trouble these days. I'm looking forward to this evening.
1: Oh, are you, Henry?
3: Rather. I've thought of nothing else all day.
1: Oh, well, that's a pity, Henry, because I'm afraid there's been some mistake.
3: A mistake? You mean something's gone wrong, Bishop?
1: I'm afraid so, Henry. I don't like to have to say this, but frankly, you're not included among the guests.
4: Oh, it's all right, everybody. The door is open. Come along. Yes, my lord. Good evening.
1: Good evening, Dean.
5: Good evening, my lord.
1: Good evening, Mrs. Pugh Critchley. Newt, will you take the Dean and Mrs. Pugh Critchley into the study?
2: Yes, of course, my lord. Will you come this way?
4: Thank you, Newt.
5: Hello, Archdeacon. My word, you do look smashing.
3: Oh, do you really think so?
5: I certainly do. Do you often wear this?
3: No. I put it on specially for you. Here, Bishop, steady on.
1: Oh, well, I'm sorry to push you out of the way, Henry, but I wanted to take Miss Pugh Critchley's coat.
5: Oh, I won't take it off, Bishop.
1: Not take it off? Why ever not?
5: Haven't you told the Bishop, Archdeacon?
3: No, I thought you would.
5: Oh, well, I'm so sorry, Bishop. You see, the Archdeacon's invited me to have dinner with him.
3: Yes, just a tete-a-tete, you know.
1: But I've invited you to my party.
5: I know, but the Archdeacon asked me first.
1: First? When? I sent the invitations round at 9:15 this morning.
5: I know, but the Archdeacon asked me at 6:30 when he delivered the papers.
1: Half past six? The papers? Henry, is this true?
3: I'm afraid so, Bishop. The early worm catches the bird, you know.
5: Oh, Archdeacon, come on, let's go.
3: Oh, yes, rather. Good night, Bishop. Have a good party.
1: But, Henry, you can't do this to me. It's not fair.
3: Oh, yes, it is, Bishop. Remember, all's fair in love and war. Come on, my dear.
1: Newt!
2: Come in, my lord. Oh, here's your paper hat, my lord. Now, where's the Archdeacon and Mrs. Pugh Critchley?
1: Well, it seems they've remembered a previous engagement, Newt. We must cancel the party.
2: Cancel? But I prepared all the games.
1: Well, how can we play games with only one lady?
4: What is the holdup? We're waiting in the study.
6: Something the matter, my lord.
1: Yes, madam. I'm afraid that you are the only lady guest.
4: Oh, that is no problem. Is it, my love?
6: No, Bishop. When Hillary told us she was going out with the Archdeacon this evening, I took the liberty of ringing a girl I know.
1: A girl? Oh, my dear lady. How very thoughtful of you.
6: Thank you, Bishop. Here she is now.
1: Really? Let me see. Oh, no.
6: Oh. Anyone at home? There you are. Oh, Bishop, you do look nice in that evening dress. Tell me, have you put it on specially for little me?
7: Episode of All Gas and Gators, the parts were played as follows. The Archdeacon, Robertson Hare, the Bishop, William Mervyn, the Bishop's Chaplain, Derek Nimmo, the Dean, John Barron, Hillary Pugh Critchley, Naomi Chance, Mrs. Pugh Critchley, Joan Sanderson, Miss Chaffer, Nan Monroe. The Bishop Gives a Party was written for television and adapted for radio by Pauline Devaney and Edwin Abbott. The program was produced by David Hatch.

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3: Hi, welcome to Charm Offensive, the only Radio 4 show that's twinned with Sky One's top 10 celebrity mingers. actually, that's not as exciting as it sounds. All it means is we're allowed to use their canteen. And there's not much of a choice of food there. Especially once 10 mingers have been through it. Now, at this point, a lot of you may be thinking, curious, mingers? This radio show used to take a satirical swipe at the goings-on of politicians and a sideways look at public balderdash. The presenter would usually open with some far cleverer wordplay like, hello and welcome to Amanda Iannucci's Charm Offensive, the show that gets its title by taking a contradiction in terms and adding the word offensive. A clever play on the words from the presenter, you may still be thinking. Even if not everyone in the studio audience got, I certainly enjoyed. Certainly enough to tolerate his accent. But as for this week, the presenter's upfront obsession with the word mingers has seen his show descend to the level of a sewer-filled gutter Cadbury's are denying they pumped their chocolate through. Well, that's because it was the week journalistic standards fell when Jonathan Ross interviewed David Cameron and asked him if he ever pleasured himself over pictures of Mrs. Thatcher. The Times showed colour photos of David Beckham throwing up, and The Guardian published a wall chart full of cockles. How can media standards get any worse? Please welcome this week's panel, Chris Addison, Will Smith and Joe Brand. So with all those foul images still fresh in our mind, how did you react to the Jonathan Ross incident?
4: I think, like most English people, I was mostly appalled at his lack of euphemism, that he was so straightforward and direct. And that's a missed opportunity. Because
3: one that I feel we are not going to miss now.
4: Oh, no. It's not by a long chalk. I've spent the afternoon thinking up loads of my own. The great thing about euphemisms for pleasuring oneself is that they don't have to make any sense. Just so long as they sound vaguely convincing. Bringing the horse home rudderless. Yeah. Tipping your hat to no one in particular. Getting the animals in one by one.
3: How about hoof one up to Rooney?
4: Hoof one up to Rooney.
5: I thought Jonathan Ross has got a speech impediment, and he might have just been saying, how do you rank Margaret Thatcher?
3: Right. But he did say, how do you rank all
6: rank over
3: her?
6: Yeah. Scattering your seed on stony ground?
4: Yeah. Letting my people go?
5: Popping down to Pevensey for the weekend?
3: Well, I've got going for a ramble in the Mendips. And breaching the hosepipe ban. Well, to get back to the Jonathan Ross incident,
4: oh, yeah.
3: Does this signal a lack of respect?
6: Yeah. I mean, there are other things that Jonathan Ross could have asked him. You know, why do you look like you're made of dough?
5: But I don't see how you could pleasure yourself over an image of Lady Thatcher.
6: You couldn't. It's impossible.
5: First of all, Lady Thatcher does sound like some sort of mechanical implement for removing hair from your bikini area. Trim those straggly hairs with the Lady Thatcher.
4: You only have to do it once every 5 years.
3: Yes. Men could have a tebbit, couldn't they? I mean, the interesting thing was that Cameron didn't seem to disapprove of control.
4: He's trying to be everybody's friend, isn't
3: yes,
4: he? There's a real problem with everyone in the public eye now, is they have to try and be your friend. So that's what's so awful about the news, is you watch these idiots like Kaplinsky, God help us, winking at you and laughing with each other. That was a funny thing that we just said. Anyway, AIDS, you know. They're supposed to be sort of jolling you along like you're having some kind of pub chat.
5: She's there precisely, isn't she, to make you stroke the hairy cornflake rather than
7: David Travis. But the more shocking thing was that Cameron didn't complain, and he'd sort of gone out of his way to subject himself to this sort of intimate, embarrassing interview. Here's a little clip of him later on this week being interviewed by Jenny Murray on Women's Hour.
8: Dave, what do we actually really know about quality of orgasm?
9: I'm not going to be bounced into announcements like that.
8: Does it strike you as a lot, 5,000?
9: Well, I it's difficult for me to say because I've been doing this job 3 months and I've never put forward a list of people.
8: What could enhance women's enjoyment of sex?
9: I've published proposals for sorting this area out.
8: Clitoral envy.
9: That's wrong. That's what we've got to stop.
4: Sorting this area out?
7: Yes. And also, just to go on this tack of politicians descending to journalist level, there was an interview with Margaret Beckett this week in which

0: when she was told she was going to be Foreign Secretary, her first reaction was the F word.
1: But to be fair, so was everyone else's.
0: One of the, an MP, Claire Curtis Thomas MP, was trying to promote the idea that certain lads mags like Nuts and Zoo should be placed on the top shelf. And she started reading extracts from them. The Speaker had to prevent her from reading anything further out because he thought it was so offensive that it couldn't be uttered in the House of Commons.
1: And of course, if she did read it, Hansard would have to end up on the top shelf.
0: Yes. in cellophane.
1: Yeah, with a free supplement of the 50 dirtiest speeches since 1945. As you can see,
0: Blair Babe's calendar.
1: Oh, no. Well,
2: they should be on the top shelf, though, those magazines, shouldn't they?
0: Yeah, well, Nuts and Zoo.
2: Yeah,
0: and,
2: absolutely. Yes. Kids have got it too easy. Well, it's there on their right. It's not fair. No. No, it's not. They've got the magazine's there for them, and they've got the internet as well. And, well, we had to bribe older boys to go in and get it, or hunt for it in the woods. And look what it is there on a plate for them.
0: What did you find in the woods?
2: Damp pornography. From the dew. That's where you found it, didn't you?
0: Is this what happened when you went rambling in the Mendips?
2: The porn fairy used to leave it there. Am I the only one who used to find porn?
1: Porn fairy is the only fairy with a noticeable beard line.
0: So who put the damp porn in the woods?
2: I think it was men who, you know, either moved in with their girlfriends or children whose mother searched their rooms and it was discarded. But it was kind of left for the next generation. It was there was an honour and a nobility to it that is lacking amongst today's youth. It was a code of silence. You just knew that's where it will be.
0: Okay, well, moving on. Now, later in the show, stunt magician David Blaine is going to perform his most dangerous stunt when he attempts to cover himself in chocolate, get chopped up into a million bars distributed across the country, and then have himself completely recalled 5 months later. Which brings us on to the terribly serious trouble Cadbury's are in amid fears that salmonella may have leaked from a pipe into their chocolate.
2: It's madness. Why have you got a pipe carrying salmonella next to your chocolate factory? I'm not a confectioner, but I know the basics.
0: No, I have to point out, Cadbury's officials do claim it's all perfectly safe, it's just a precautionary measure, though they are putting a stop to their flake slogan, tastes like chocolate never tasted before.
3: So I actually thought leaking pipes would be quite a good name for a lads mag, wouldn't it, really?
2: Yeah. Did anyone see the BBC website about this? They had this really strange thing where they said, because the Cadbury's have to dispose of all this chocolate, and it's, how much is it? It's 250 tonnes of chocolate.
3: Well, where is it? I'd risk it.
1: Yeah.
3: But in fact, if anyone wants to play Cadbury's roulette, I've got a twirl here with me. I'm going to leave it there. And anyone can come up and just take and have it, not you.
1: Just checking the ingredients for salmonella.
3: Actually, that's we had salmonella in our house this week.
0: Did you?
3: That's because people in South London give their kids such shit names.
0: I feel quite good about being Scottish now because we deep fry our chocolate to kill off all.
1: That's what it is. It's a health regime,
0: yeah,
1: damn it.
0: Yeah, it's health and safety. Health and safety.
2: They've got to get rid of a million bars.
0: Yes.
2: How much they've got, which the BBC said is the equivalent of 55 elephants. Which, I know. That doesn't make it any clearer at all, does it? It's 250 tonnes of chocolate, which is a million. But they may as well just say it's the equivalent of 251 tonne weights. I mean, why is the elephant the currency of
1: a chocolate?
2: This is a completely different set of problems disposing of 55 elephants. If you've got a million chocolate bars, you could give one each to a million people and say chuck that in the bin or break it up into four pieces and get to 4 million people. Whereas 55 elephants, you have to find 55 people with an articulated lorry and heavy digging equipment. But they had a picture of a graphic of a chocolate cube, but a cube, with 1 million, and then underneath, 55 tiny elephants. It wasn't even to scale. Why not 110 hippos?
0: Yeah.
1: So you're saying a hippo is half an elephant?
2: Yes. Sorry.
1: Key to get the exchange right here. Yeah. And surely the obvious animal to measure chocolate in is bunnies. Isn't it? That's it.
0: What is fondant?
2: It's a soft centre in a chocolate bar.
0: All right. Is anyone interested in fondant? No, here likes fondant. You know,
2: when you say interested,
0: over there is fondant. Would you go, great?

0: just want to know. I'm just genuinely interested in how much fondant.
1: I'm drawn to a fondant-based chocolate comestible.
0: Are you?
1: Yeah. Fries chocolate cream, that's got a sort of semi-hard fondant.
0: It's a very grown-up thing,
1: it's
0: I find.
1: It's a very grown-up chocolate, can I say the same?
0: Yeah. Kids don't grow up saying, Mummy, can I have more fondant?
1: Not in my house, they pronounce it probably fondant or nothing.
0: Oh, do they call it nougat?
1: Oui, yeah. Oui, bien sûr. Yes. Mon brave.
2: I think we have had a child called fondant in our house. Fondant and salmonella.
1: Do you know Bob Geldof, then?
0: Actually, Mars are having a great time over the Cadbury's thing. They're taunting Mars about the stomach problems caused by salmonella by renaming their Mars bars Relieve. Well, that clever wordplay, we move on to a part of the show called Pimp My Ming Campbell. Now, this is inspired by the news this week that Lib Dem leader Sir Mingus Campbell has recruited a branding consultant to help make his image more appealing.
1: Oh, God, that's...
0: So, panel, do you have any advice for Ming that will enable him to achieve, I don't know, the statesmanship of Nelson Mandela combined with the sexual allure of Russell Brand? Or the other way around?
2: I think he needs to appeal to young people more.
0: Yes.
2: So he could change his surname to
0: Yes.
1: But the thing about me is that...
0: Hey, he should change his name to Ting.
1: Ting Campbell.
0: So that when he turned up with someone else, he'd be... You know, here's Mark Eaton and Ting. Get him cred points, wouldn't it?
3: Yeah, he's
1: yeah. In 1980s Brixton. Yeah. Yeah. He's never going to look that cool. There's something of the church hall about Mingy's. You know, you wouldn't be surprised if he went to his kitchen. There's an enormous tea urn in a big hot water urn with loads of biscuits.
3: Well, you're basically saying, you know, if you want a prime minister that looks like he can teach you some knots and explain contours on a map,
1: yeah,
3: vote Lib Dem.
1: Yeah. But that's their best chance of winning power is if there's a hung parliament and they have a scout badge off.
3: Yeah. He's got the most badges, yeah.
1: He's got the most badges. It's gonna be Ming, isn't it?
3: He'll run this country like a village fete.
1: Yeah. Exactly. Can't do Prime Minister's question times because he takes youth group on Wednesdays.
0: One of his spokespeople actually said, no, there's a whole side to Ming that the public don't know. For example, he said, I went round to Ming's house last week and there he was sitting with a tray of fish and chips watching Strictly Come Dancing.
3: That's the behaviour of a divorced man heading for redundancy. It's not...
0: So right. What does he have to do? What does Ming have to do?
3: He needs to go bling.
2: Yes. Also, he's one of the few people that hasn't, but probably needs to have an affair with someone.
1: Yeah, but who?
2: John Prescott.
0: Do you think when Ming was 12, he used to go for a ramble in the Mendips over photos of Shirley Williams or Sister Wendy? He did that. Now, all that would come out would be dust.
1: Sister Wendy. The address to write to is BBC Broadcasting House.
3: But it isn't just the idea of being told you need to be rebranded is just embarrassing, really, because they're basically saying, can you do your job better?
1: I think
3: at the moment, his catchphrase would be, where was I? Or, I can't remember what point I was trying to make.
0: Which you can now download as a Ming tone.
2: What about if he had a makeover from Trini and Susanna and then he killed them? What about if he got married to Jade Goody?
3: What, that wouldn't help, would it?
2: I don't know.
3: Think she'd
2: understand.
3: She's
2: very popular.
3: Yes, but she's wrong.
2: Wrong in like what sense?
3: Ming, she's just
2: existential,
3: wrong.
2: Existential, moral?
3: Yeah, she shouldn't really be.
0: It's certainly proof against the argument for intelligent design, isn't it?
3: Yeah. Yes.
1: Or at least if there is intelligent design, it doesn't have erasers in its expensive case.
0: I think he should just carry around a knife.
1: I'm carrying, don't mess with me.
3: Yeah, that's his catchphrase. Cross me, I'll cut you.
0: I'm sorry, I've got to interrupt you there. We're going to have to go over live to the newsroom for a breaking story. We've just heard that animal rights protesters have barricaded themselves inside Cherie Blair's mouth and have threatened to blow her lips up if scientists carry on putting mascara on rabbits. Of course we haven't. I was making it up. But think of the furore that greeted the BBC's attempt this week to plug the Queen's Children's Party at Buckingham Palace by putting out a fake news broadcast read by Hugh Edwards. This is absolutely true. in which he said there's been a major incident involving the Queen at Buckingham Palace, and which turned out to be Ronnie Corbett explaining that some woodland animal had stolen the Queen's handbag. There was a furore. Though it was all made up, the Metropolitan Police were taking no chances and subjected Ronnie Corbett to a controlled explosion. But all this highlights recent studies about how children's parties are getting more and more elaborate to mount, to the extent that parents now actually suffer stress trying to organise children's parties, which they hope their children won't find a bit of a letdown. So, panel, how can we control children's party stress?
3: Well, I'm sorry, but, you know, when we were growing up, you'd have a cake, you maybe play pass the parcel, and that would be, you know, some form of small confectionery hidden amongst lots of sheets of newspaper, quite badly stuck together so that some children could actually rip off two sheets. Just very selfish, moving their chance of getting the chocolate ahead in the game, but also shortening the game, shortening the enjoyment. It's not fair on the other kids. You'd maybe play hide and seek, you might watch a cartoon. That was it. These days, it's like a bloody wedding. I just think, well, you know, it's ridiculous. And their exams are easier, bring back rationing, etc. I'm 74 years old. But they all go away with presents. This is yes. Ridiculous. They need to know that life is tough and hard. I grew up in Jersey, right? And you could have a boat or a plane, but not both.
2: But, you know, you can be slightly imaginative and produce party bags for a reasonably small price. You know, my daughter had a party, and in their party bags at the end, we gave them 20 silk cuts, a bottle of stout, and a Gary Glitter dartboard. And they loved it.
3: I loved it.
2: Did anyone actually see that Buckingham Palace children's party? Oh, it was appalling. I switched on by mistake, and there's all these kind of guys running around in animal suits, and I thought, bloody hell, Fathers for Justice have taken over.
0: One of them's dressed as the Queen.
4: That was the effort they'd gone to make like a proper children's party, was they put some really bad entertainment on and put a sour-faced old woman in the corner, spoiling it for everybody.
0: We once organised a children's party when our kids did too late on in the day, so we were the choice of children's entertainment in the area was somewhat reduced. So we got a clown from Luton, who
4: not a Luton clown, yeah.
0: from the Yellow Pages. So, rang him up and said, "You do children's party? Yes. Could you come to ours tomorrow? Yes." And he was very strange. He was the most miserable clown I've ever met. He turned up in a Jaguar, right, which he parked very ostentatiously outside the Scout Hut. And then, when everyone had assembled, he said, "Right, all the kids are here. Should we put the birthday boy in the front of the car and get all the other kids in a circle round it? And I'll take a photo." them all looking at him.
3: Yeah.
0: That's not very weird.
3: What clown school did he go to?
4: Materialistico the clown. Yeah.
0: Does the Jaguar collapse? I don't know.
4: A good rule of thumb when booking clowns is if between them picking the phone up saying hello, you hear a can being opened, don't book. Yeah.
3: Or if you ring them on the Friday, say, "Are you free tomorrow?" and they go, "Yes."
0: Yes.
3: They're probably not at the top of their game.
2: If they've got some sort of a tag on their ankle.
3: Yeah, if they say, "This is the first one I've done since coming off the register."
2: But they do say, don't they, with boys, that once boys are over 9 years of age, you must never have a party at your house, because
0: right.
2: They just completely destroy it. And, in fact, my best friend's got a 10-year-old, and so she got 10 10-year-olds together for
4: that's
2: her
4: 100-year-old.
0: And yeah. That's like two elephants.
2: They had a sort of theme party, and they invaded Iraq. It was great.
0: But going to the other end of the scale, that stag weekends are becoming more and more complex. There's a lot of thought and
3: organisation. It used to be stag nights, now it's stag weekends.
0: Yes.
4: My mate Steve's stag do, we enacted the retreat from Saigon. In Saigon. Mm-hmm. But he didn't make the last chopper because he was chained to a lamppost. And so he's still in a bamboo cage in the Mekong Delta, so...
2: Well, I think they're quite dangerous, aren't they?
0: Yeah,
2: and Hindus are a bit dangerous as well. I missed one last week, and all my friends that went on it got eaten by a fox.
4: You never see actual hens with L-plates on.
2: No.
3: The thing is, they always got L-plates on, but you look at them, you think, yeah, no. You're not a learner, you're clearly a slag. You're fooling no one.
4: It's very difficult to find S-plates, though.
3: Yeah.
0: Well, as part of our new online service available to digital listeners, you can now log on to the Charm Offensive website and read all about the best stag deals on offer. To get you going, here's Von Savage with a rundown of the top stag weekend offers on the market.
5: 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Spend a Saturday as a panellist on Radio 4's Any Questions. Guaranteed hilarity and hijinks for any stag party. At the end, leave the groom handcuffed naked to David Willetts, Shadow Secretary of State for Education. Like go-karting? Then you'll love Go A La Carte, the restaurant where you're forced by unbelievably threatening Eastern European gangsters to eat a go-kart. One way or the other, you'll finish the course. John O'Groats, come to the very tip of the country where at Mad Marvin's Map Shack, incredibly keen and knowledgeable cartographers will show you exactly where you are from angles and in details you never wanted to know existed. Jeremy Clarkson's house. Simply turn up any time after 2 a.m. and Jeremy will greet you in his dressing gown. Classic.
0: Well, as we were discussing earlier, lad culture drives the media more and more. The pressure is on TV and magazines to appeal more and more to the 16 to 25 heterosexual male idiot. And I'm afraid it's happening here at Radio 4. As of next month, popular programmes are going to be rebranded to encourage lad listeners. For example, the morning news will be retitled News Just As You Wake Up Face Down in Watford Town Centre with Chips in Your Ears. Farming Today becomes Where Do Chips Come From? Women's Hour becomes Ladies Free Before Nine. And Thought for the Day becomes Chips. So with this in mind, I'm going to ask the panel to convert news headlines from the broadsheet press into lad. Vaughan is going to read out some stories taken from this week's more serious newspapers, and I'd like you to convert them to lad mag headlines. So, for example, the headline in Tuesday's Financial Times, 4 points off Tokyo stock market, becomes, when Japs drop him, we've got the picks. Let's have the first headline.
5: From Thursday's Daily Telegraph, human rights ruling leaves anti-terror law in tatters.
3: Anti-terror law in most revealing shots yet?
5: From Wednesday's Guardian, train fares double in secret deal by ministers.
4: Now she can't afford not to stay the night.
0: I've got porn star Jenna Jameson answers your questions. This week, have ministers double train fares in a secret deal?
5: The Mail has surge in rural thefts and violence.
3: Visit the country.
2: Gagging for a shag with a woolly slag.
0: Thank you, Vaughan Savage, and your lad headlines. And a final round is inspired by the donation that billionaire philanthropist Warren Buffett, or Buffet, has donated $38 billion to Bill Gates. Stupid idea, but it was to Bill Gates' charity. Just to put that in perspective, $38 billion is the equivalent of 3 Jonathan Rosses. So it just leaves us to wonder, what if you had $38 billion to spend or wanted... Yeah. How would you do it?
4: I'd use it for the deposit on a small one-bedroom flat in Streatham. Finally get that foot on the property ladder.
3: I would pay Jeffrey Archer to say the words, I am a liar and I slept with a prostitute. That gets rid of a grand.
4: I don't think you should give it to me. That's the first thing, because I... $38 billion is approximately how much I've spent whilst drunk on Amazon. since turning on one-click ordering.
0: what arrived?
4: Well, I have genuinely woken up 2 days after, you know, getting reasonably drunk and found encyclopedias in my porch.
3: A very responsible drunk.
0: When I was a boy, we used to go into the woods to find encyclopedias.
4: Yeah.
2: such a great name, Buffet, isn't it? Or, is it Buffett, or do we know?
6: You must get sick of people going up to him, Buffet by name, Buffet by nature. I don't know what I mean by that.
4: He's entirely made up of finger food.
2: He probably had to pay a woman quite a lot of money to marry him because, you know, you wouldn't want to become Mrs. Buffet without a substantial amount of money, you know. And it is a consideration for women not getting married to someone with a stupid name.
4: Especially if your first name's all you can eat. It's a bit flashy, though, isn't it? 38 billion.
6: Yeah, just to
4: giving
6: put that,
4: 38 billion.
6: Just to put that figure in perspective. If $38 million was like separate dollar coins and David Blaine were to swallow each one, he would die.
3: So that would be money well spent.
4: Possibility that actually it's a sabotage mission because if Buffet, this is what we're calling him now. He was Warren Buffett at the beginning.
6: Buffett the Blaine Slayer.
3: He is donating it to his campaign to rid the world of malaria. It's not like just, you know, oh, you need a bit of money. It is for that.
6: It would be great, though. I've always wanted to see when, you know, whenever someone wins a large amount of money for a noble cause, like the Nobel Peace Prize. So apparently you get something like £500,000 for that. Yeah.
3: Oh, going for that, funny.
6: I just think it would be great if someone got up and said, thank you so much. Instead of going, the money for this will go into a foundation for achieving peace and understanding in the Middle East. So most of this money is going to go into a great new kitchen.
2: Yeah. Or you could put it towards reinfecting everyone that's been cured from malaria with malaria for a laugh.
6: Oh, yeah. Hang on, Bill Gates, malaria point two.
3: Yeah. Hang on.
6: Well, in that terrible, terrible conspiracy theory, we bid you farewell. Next week, stunt magician David Blaine will be poisoning himself extremely slowly by spending 40 days with his head inside an oven glove. Goodbye.
5: That was Amanda Iannucci's Charm Offensive, presented by Amanda Iannucci. The guests this week were Joe Brand, Will Smith and Chris Addison. It was written by Amanda Iannucci and John Holmes, Will Smith, Ian Martin, Nick Doody and Sean Gray. And the producer was David Tyler. The programme was a Positive production for the BBC.
7: Would you credit it? 50-odd years of bake it same old Orvis. Now top brass at Orvis tell me they want an alternative. Still with same wheat germ goodness, but a bit softer like and less crusty. I told them I'm too old to change my ways now. I'll put one at Lads onto it. Very nice, young Harold. If you like that sort of thing.
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1: 31 and a half, 32, 33, 35, 40 and 10 is 50 and 50 is a pound. At first, when you are given change in new money, it may sound rather odd. So if you're puzzled by 31 and a half, 32, 33, 35, 40 and 10 is 50 and 50 is a pound, think decimal. Now there are 100 new pence in a pound. 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
3: Bags, Mags, and Bags, written by Sanjeev Kohli and Donald McCleary. Episode 3, Wall of Crisps.
4: You took your time, didn't you?
5: Yes, well, a little something might have caught my eye down at Gift Toe Cash and Carry.
4: That is beautiful.
5: First class, I mean. It's easy to get these things wrong, isn't it? A skull with a fountain of blood coming out the top in anyone else's hands. That could have been tacky.
4: Yeah.
5: Dave, put it in the shelf. Dave, unless you intend to buy a high-end luxury item such as an enormous white chocolate Toblerone, stop being hypnotized by the beauty of the fountain skull.
6: Oh, right, sorry.
5: Dave!
6: Oh, sorry. So, how are things down the cash and carry?
5: Oh, good. Miserable Janet, she says hello.
6: Oh, that's nice.
5: And I acquired a new line of corner maze snacks for the Wall of Crisps.
6: Oh, I don't know about that.
5: Oh, bloody hell, not this old chestnut, Dave.
6: Well, I just don't see how a corner maze snack fits in a Wall of Crisps. I mean, crisps should be potato-based.
5: Strictly speaking, yes, Dave, but we have limited space, and the potato snack and corner maze-based snack consumer bases almost entirely coincide. In fact, the only person who sits outside the intersection is Mrs. Jackson, who claims to be potato intolerant, but she claims any number of things. Saddled as she is with undiagnosed Munchausen by proxy syndrome.
6: That's a bit harsh.
5: Oh, she once turned gay after a car crash. 3 months that lasted.
6: I still don't think it's right.
5: Well, I think you may change your mind when you taste these delicious morsels.
6: Go on, then.
5: Chutney Windmills.
6: Oh, interesting. Oh, chutney, yes. Yeah, been off the taste map for a while. Windmills quite current. Are they the old-fashioned clog and cheese windmills or the new liberal democrat-style well-meaning science-based windmills?
5: Well, let's crack a bag and see.
7: Don't think I don't know what you're up to.
6: What?
7: I see your game. You take 5 or 6 out of each box and fill a new box, don't you? You bloody twisters.
6: What are you on about?
7: Maltesers. I come in here for them yesterday, I opened the box, and when I counted them out, there was only 58. Last box I got at Tesco Metro had 65. 65! You do the math.
5: Mrs. Bell, this is not America. We do not say you do the math. Especially not past the age of 50. And furthermore, Maltesers are sold by weight. I think you'll find that some of my Maltesers had more heft than the Tesco Metro ones. It is a common misconception, but the number is not the defining parameter. Would you, for example, count the number of grains in a bag of rice?
6: You're quite right, Ramesh. They don't standardize the number of Maltesers in any given box.
5: Exactly, Dave. It is a standard deviation across an interval of 10. In any given box, you are looking at between 55 and 65 units.
7: What do you mean by units?
5: I mean Maltesers. Out with that estimate, conceivably, you could have a complaint.
7: 53 Maltesers, the word, it was 53.
5: Now come on, Mrs. Bell, play ball. Your story is as inconstant as the number of Maltesers in a random sample of boxes.
7: You think you're very clever, don't you? Well, I'm no leaving here without compensation, or I'm going to the papers.
5: Yes, this is very much page 7 news, isn't it? What is it you want exactly?
7: £20.
5: No.
7: A box of black magic.
5: Ha ha, no.
7: Then crisps on your hands.
5: Right. And does this buy me immunity from the paparazzi?
7: For now, yes. For now.
5: Anything else?
7: Yeah. I'll take this box of Uncle Ben's. And I don't even want it.
5: What a charming woman. Now, Dave, I believe we had an appointment with some snacks in a bag.
6: Yes, indeed. Well, not much like windmills at all, really.
5: They're more like swastikas, really.
6: I'd keep that observation under your hat.
5: Oh, but no, you never know, Dave. The swastika was originally a Hindu religious symbol. Yeah. Perhaps the swastika could be reclaimed from the Nazis via the No, I'll keep it under my hat. Now, Dave, you can be the first to sample the windmills. I will fetch the spittoon.
8: Right then. Hello, new friend. Very nice.
5: Lovely. Actually, within the chutney ballpark, I would say.
8: Not far from chutney.
5: Yes, I mean, much as I love chicken crisps, I derive negligible actual chicken taste from them.
8: Yeah, it's an agreeable gravy-style taste, but it's not chicken,
5: is it? It's not chicken.
8: No, it's not chicken.
5: It's not chicken.
8: It's not chicken.
5: Well, to me, it's not chicken.
8: It's chicken, eh?
5: It's not chicken.
8: All right, then, they're pretty tasty. They belong on the wall.
5: Good lad. Now, where in the wall of crisps should they go?
8: Oh, I wouldn't know. I'm hardly qualified.
5: Oh, now, come on, Dave. Think.
8: Well, it's a yellow box, quite eye-catching, and it's a new concern, so you want them front and centre at child eye height for maximum penetration.
5: Yes, Dave, but remember, the chutney windmills are subject to a massive marketing push.
8: Yes, so...
5: So adults need to be able to find them at a glance.
8: And they should be higher than a child. So, say, 5'7" mid-wall?
5: Ah, now 5'7" mid-wall, that would place the chutney windmills next to the salt and vinegar pipes and the prawn Stetsons.
8: Mm.
5: Go on.
8: Well, chutney doesn't sit comfortably between salt and vinegar and prawn. It's not a natural habitat for chutney.
5: So?
8: Okay, what about 4'1", 2 from the left, between the roast beef sentinels and the spring onion gymnasts?
5: Textbook shop, Dave. Textbook. I would say that was the correct placing within the flavour spectrum. Well done.
8: Thank you very much.
5: Ah, Alok, question. Where in the wall of crisps would you place a chutney windmill?
9: Well, you know where I stand on the wall of crisps, Dad. Personally, I'd dismantle the wall of crisps and set up an online crisp delivery service like Amazon.
5: Right, well, you're an idiot.
9: Ask me what's in the box.
5: I can't be asked. Dave, you ask him.
8: What's in the box, Alok?
9: Same thing that's on my feet. Hover shoes.
5: Go on, then.
9: It's a new kid's shoe with a canister of compressed air concealed in the heel. So when you press this, you hover.
5: Was that it?
9: Yeah.
5: You didn't hover, you jumped.
8: To be fair, Ramesh, you did hover, albeit for only 2 seconds. Look, what's the maximum hover time?
9: 2 seconds.
5: RRP?
9: $29.99.
5: No chance.
9: Oh, you're such a dinosaur.
5: I know. I am both colossal and popular with people of all ages. He never learns.
8: Sadly, no.
5: I'll tell you what, though, Dave. These new snacks, they're going to bloody fly off the shelves.
8: Really? I would have thought they'd be a bit of a slow burner. I don't know, but chutney just doesn't say windmill to me.
5: No, Dave. Look at the bag.
8: Win £1 million inside this bag. Oh, this is a scam, this. You text this number at a premium rate.
5: A premium rate.
8: For a chance to win any number of prizes, one of which happens to be £1 million. So basically, you're paying £10 to get, a discounted ferry ticket to the Isle of Man, a miniature skateboard emblazoned with a Spider-Man motif, and free salad for a year from Pizza Hut.
5: They don't really punch their weight salad-wise, do they?
8: And a pair of Wayne Rooney's shin pads, signed by Bonnie Langford.
5: But Dave, you see, this time it isn't a scam. You can actually win a cheque, in one of the bags. £1 million, in your hands.
8: Oh. So what we're talking about basically is a snack scratch card. I don't think it's going to catch on. This country's suffering from lottery fatigue. I mean, not even Eamon Holmes can get excited anymore. And that's his job, if it still is.
5: Well, Dave, the proof of the pudding is in the people coming into the shop and purchasing the crisps.
8: Well, you're the boss.
5: Come on now, huh? You madam. With the beige turban garnished with the attractive fruit pastel skull jewel.
10: That is a lovely brooch.
5: I believe you were first off the mark.
11: Hello, Mr. Mashu.
5: Morning, Mrs. Armstrong. I believe I owe you 50 pence. You were right. It isn't called Emmerdale Farm anymore.
11: Sorry, Mr. Mashu. I'm not in the market for small talk today. I'm actually here after some of them beef swastikas that's on the telly.
5: Do you mean the chutney windmills?
11: Yes, that's it. Look, it's all the PC brigade now, isn't it? Can't say anything now, can you?
5: Well, the reason you can't say beef swastikas is they don't actually exist. The chutney windmills can be located in the wall of crisps, which is directly to your right.
11: Right. Let's see then. Chutney windmills. Oh, I can't see them.
5: Yes, we may have let you down with our placing, Mrs. Armstrong. There were many factors to consider.
11: No, it's me. It's not the first time I've been foxed for your wall of crisps. Used to be so simple, didn't it? Green for cheese and onion, blue for salt and vinegar, yellow for chicken. Never really tasted a chicken, though, did it?
5: No.
8: Chicken-y.
5: Yeah, vaguely chicken-esque.
8: But not chicken.
11: Not chicken. Pink for prawn and red for tomato. But then it all changed, didn't it?
5: You don't have to tell us, love. It was like the last days of Saigon.
11: I'll be honest, Mr. Mashu. For a while, I couldn't look your wall of crisps in the face.
5: It was a dark day for the independent retailer. Very dark. Still, time is the great healer.
8: Yes, the crisp consumer community.
5: And it is a community.
8: Yes, it is a community. I'm more or less up to speed now with the colour scheme.
5: Mrs. Armstrong, the chutney windmills can be located at your 2:30.
11: Oh, I see them now.
5: 39 pence, please.
11: Oh.
5: Something the matter?
11: Oh, well, the thing is, I had my heart set on winning the £1 million. Bit of a disappointment, that.
5: Yes, yes. A feeling of emptiness, of anticlimax.
11: Yes.
5: Do you want to feel like a millionaire?
11: Yes.
5: Well, buy a ruffle bar. For a few seconds as you yield to the velvety raspberry goodness, you feel as affluent as a Hilton sibling.
11: Oh, go on then.
5: 60 pence. And as you consume the upper crust confection, you may wish to luxuriate in an exquisite tub of pearlescent soapy bubbles.
11: How the other half live?
5: Well, it is within your grasp. One bottle of Mrs. Matey, £1.69.
11: I could get used to this. Bye.
5: Bye.
8: You know, I had my doubts about these millionaire crisps.
5: Oh, ye of little shop. The retail potential of devastating anticlimax can work wonders. That is the first bottle of Mrs. Matey I've sold in 18 years. Give me a hand, Dave.
8: How many boxes did you get?
5: 30. So they had left. I have decided that for the next 1 or possibly 2 days, that the bowl of crisps will be entirely composed of chutney windmills.
8: Oh, it's bold. I like it.
10: Where's that big long stick with the hook on it?
5: Ah, Sanjay, good timing. Help me and Dave in the construction of the chutney windmill wall.
10: Never mind chutney walls. Dave, put those straight in the back shop and lock it.
8: Eh?
5: Wait!
10: Dad, there's no time. Where's that big long stick with the hook on it?
5: We should really give that big long stick with the hook on it a name. It will save a lot of time in situations such as this.
10: Well, where is the big long stick with the hook on it? Come on.
5: One thing at a time. No, we should go with the functional name.
8: Like the shutter closer.
10: Dad!
5: Quiet, son, we're brainstorming. Shutter closer. That's a bit impersonal, isn't it? We've had that stick for quite a long time.
8: Shutter closer 2000? Make it sound futuristic.
5: No.
8: All right, well, what about a nickname like El Sticko?
5: No. It is a device with a serious purpose, huh? His name must imply dignity as well as familiarity. Now, who do we know has both dignity and a seriousness of purpose?
8: What about Margaret?
5: What, lollipop lady?
8: Yeah, I always thought she carried herself with a certain gravitas, and she's basically only got one purpose.
5: Yes, but she does it very well, yes. Okay, yeah, Margaret it is then.
10: So where is the stick with the hook on it?
5: Now come on, Sanjay, it has a name, you know.
10: No, I'm not playing. You can't just arbitrarily name things.
5: All right, so you want me to go to the post office and get Margaret registered? This is my shop, huh? My rules. If you want to use Margaret, ask for her by name.
10: Okay, where's Margaret?
8: Next to Derek.
10: And what's Derek?
8: I don't know. What are you, Derek?
12: Oh, in between jobs at the moment. I'm a supply teacher by trade.
5: Could you hand Margaret to my son?
12: Certainly.
10: It's a wee Derek.
8: He's pulling the shutters down.
5: Oh, bloody hell. What the bloody hell do you think you're doing?
10: Shutting the shop. What did you think I wanted Margaret for?
5: I thought maybe you wanted to fetch down some loo rolls, you know, help your father for once. Stop closing the shop at once.
10: You wouldn't be saying stop closing the shop at once if you knew what I knew.
5: Son, are you dying?
10: No.
5: Am I dying?
10: No.
5: It's Dave, isn't it?
10: No.
5: Good. Then nothing you can say can possibly justify closing up at 2:30 in the afternoon.
10: Trust me, Dad.
5: No, you tell me what it is. Ah, Derek, I take it from your underwhelmed demeanor that you are not yet a Maisnack millionaire.
8: Well, but I will live the life of Riley for a few minutes with this Rittersport and Mr. Matey and giant-sized box of tissues.
5: Tissues?
8: Yeah. Well, Dave reckons I can strew them about willy-nilly like Howard Hughes.
5: Oh, yeah, nice. Sanjay, leave that.
10: Too late.
5: Young man, you put those shutters up, you come inside, you tell me what you're doing, or you will have read your last zoo or not, and that is not an empty threat. And where did you get this information?
10: Internet.
5: Oh.
10: What are you two groaning about?
5: Well, that's the bloody internet, isn't it? I mean, I don't believe in any fact until I've read it in black and white on CFact.
10: It's not some random site. It's a forum. I've been a member for 4 years. I know everyone on there.
5: So what you're telling us is that the £1 million bag of crisps went to the Gifto Cash and Carry and is almost certainly in this shop as we speak?
10: Yes.
5: Right. Even assuming your information is of a correct nature, there are at least 4 other shops that buy their snacks from Gifto, huh? There's Wacko's Fancy Goods, huh? Imran's Sweet Emporium, incorporating Imran's Fish and Chicken Bar and Imran's Post Office. Nice Guy Eddie's and Fruit and Reg. Therefore, this whole enterprise could amount to nothing less than looking for a windmill in a corner maze bloody haystack.
10: Dad, none of those shops have any chutney windmills.
5: And how would you know that?
10: Because I bought them all.
5: So you bought 200 boxes of corn and maize snacks with what? Your birthday money? Your premium bonds?
10: Well, yeah, partly.
5: Oh, hello, Mrs. Kilgour.
13: Hello, Mr. Madhu.
5: Right, Sanjay, enough tomfoolery. I need you to drive down the cash and carry and appropriate as much character-based relaxing foam bath as you can get in your van.
10: Can't do that, Dad.
5: Why the bloody hell not?
10: Sold the van to buy the windmills.
5: You did what? You sold the van I bought you to buy. Where are these bloody snacks anyway?
10: Riverbank. I wasn't going to eat them, was I?
5: Son, you probably meant well selling a perfectly good Ford Rascal to buy an entire shanty town of empty crisp boxes. And incidentally, I will never forgive you for that, regardless of what I might say on my deathbed. But there is one tiny little factor that you haven't fully considered.
10: What?
5: The internet is full of goblins!
11: Oh, you've made me drop my eggs.
5: I'm very sorry, Mrs. Kilgour, but I am incandescent with rage.
13: I've noticed. I'll come back later.
5: Bloody hell. I'm down 1 Ford Rascal and 6 Farm Fresh eggs.
10: Dad, there's £1 million in one of these boxes. I'll buy you a fleet of rascals and I'll throw you a big egg party. We can have the Pussycat Dolls, and they can be singing about eggs.
5: Well, it sounds lovely, Sanjay, but under no circumstances am I giving you those crisps.
10: Why not? The money's here.
5: I don't care if it is. This is a shop. We sell things to customers. It is what we do. We've done it for 30 years. We can't tamper with the goods every time there's a competition.
12: Your dad's right. We can't get high off our own supply.
5: Son, I suspect these words may be wasted on you, but there is honesty in shop. Only this morning, I was tempted by a sachet of anti-dandruff shampoo that fell out of Mrs. Jackson's Cosmo. And, but you know me, I am plagued with the flakes. But that shampoo was never intended for the retailer. And neither is this fictional bag of dreams.
12: Yeah, and your dad sold a bottle of Mrs. Matey today.
10: Big wows. What's that got to do with anything?
5: Well, Sanjay, the Mrs. Matey in question was actually sold as a secondary purchase to a deflated chutney windmill's patron. See, this has always been the problem of your generation. The quick buck. It is the philosophy of the bingo hall. Sanjay, when were you last at the bingo?
10: I've never been to bingo, Dad. It's for old ladies.
12: Well, students like the bingo. Quite a big gay pursuit now as well.
5: What about the goths?
12: I believe not.
5: Doesn't surprise me. Point is, who is the happiest man in the bingo hall?
10: The winner.
5: Wrong. It is actually the bingo caller. Because there is no risk for him. Because he earns a steady wage, huh? Fueled on the broken dreams of old ladies, ironic students, and gays but not goths.
10: What about gay goth students?
5: You are already on thin ice, you cheeky bugger. My point is this. The way of the bingo caller is the way of the shopkeeper. Straight and steady. And every time someone comes in here chasing a dream in a bag of crisps, it will be me who is shouting house. Well, not house. It will be secondary purchase. And I won't be shouting it, I'll be saying it in my head. I'll be clear.
10: No, because there's £1 million in those boxes. Get in my way.
5: Son, if you even dare to touch one of those boxes, so help me God, I will...
10: Ow!
12: Oh, dear. Oh, what's happened to your hands?
5: Let me see, Sanjay. Bloody hell, they are like the bear's paws.
10: I had a slight reaction to the chutney, all right. 10,000 packets I went through.
12: Oh. Oh, you want to go to casualty with them, Sanjay?
5: Yeah, they look bloody sore.
10: Don't touch them!
5: You see, Sanjay, huh? It is not the chutney that has inflated your hands. Well, it is the chutney, but it is also the greed. This is what your quick buck philosophy has wrought. Big Mickey Mouse chutney hands.
8: Oh, it's a bit like Tales of the Unexpected, really, isn't it? Actually, it's not.
10: Don't care. It's worth it. Because these bloody sore chutney hands are the proof that the £1 million must be here.
5: All right, then. You obviously feel quite strongly about this. Go on, then. Open the boxes.
14: Hello.
8: Hello, sorry for the... Oh, yeah. Can I just ask, is there anyone here not buying chutney windmills? Okay, can I just remind you all of the one packet per customer policy?
5: Oh, no, come on. We are not at home to Mr. Sighing. We only have a limited supply and everyone deserves a fair chance at the big prize. Next, please.
9: I've got to hand it to you, Dad. You've handled this really well. We're loving that secondary sale action. Working it till it hurts.
5: Oh, thank you, Alok. Praise indeed from the Brown Richard Bransons. Oh, and thank you for the extra pair of hands. Your brother still languishes in casualty with his enormous chutney-inflated digits and much to contemplate. No hard feelings?
9: None taken.
14: Could I ask everyone in the shop to please form an orderly queue?
5: Right, I'm going out for a minute. Alok, take over.
9: Sure thing, Dad. Dave, take over.
8: Oh, right. What are you?
15: Chutney windmills. Give me my chutney windmills. Bring them on.
8: 49 pence, please.
15: Well, here goes.
8: Good luck. Take your time.
15: Here goes.
8: Oh. No checks, then?
15: No. Just swastikas. Story of my life.
8: Feeling a bit deflated?
15: Do you know? That's exactly the word.
8: Well, maybe I could interest you in one of our chutney disappointment gift packs. Some luxury chocolates there and a nice escapist glossy magazine.
15: Is it handbag sized?
8: Ah, bien sûr.
15: Ooh.
8: And also Mrs. Matey as well, and a sympathy card and pen. You can fill that out, send it to yourself.
15: Fair enough. How much?
8: 4.69 worth.
15: I shall live the life of Riley for an afternoon, then.
8: How the hell are half live? Bye for now.
15: Bye.
8: Can I help you, madam?
16: Have you got any of them chutney swastikas? I hear they're delicious.
8: Oh, I'm sorry, Alan, I really can't sell you another packet.
17: Oh, well, you don't ask, you don't get.
8: Nice try, though. Actually, do you mind me asking, who are you actually dressed as?
17: Oh, my mum, actually. This was her favourite dress.
8: Oh, that's nice. We do miss Joan around here. She was a lovely woman.
17: Yeah.
8: Do you know what? I'm going to let you have another bag in memory of your mum.
17: Oh, Dave, that's really kind of you.
8: No, no. Your mum was one of the good ones. Handsome woman, always immaculate. I remember once...
17: Oh, Ted!
5: Hi! Did that transvestite just spill his windmills on the floor?
8: Yeah.
5: Oh, I tell you what, Dave. I haven't seen queues like this since they launched the Vispa Bar. I've had to erect a makeshift barrier from bags of Vinalot. Hey, where's the look?
8: I don't know.
11: Two bags of the money crisps, please.
8: Well, it's one bag per customer, I'm afraid.
11: No, it isn't.
8: Didn't you hear the announcement?
11: What about Alan? He get two bags.
5: Yes, well, he shouldn't have, should he, Dave?
8: No, he shouldn't. It was a judgment call. I'm sorry.
11: Oh, I see. So I don't get an extra bag because I'm not dressed up as a woman?
8: Well, you are kind of dressed up as a woman.
11: You know what I mean. Because I'm not dressed up as my dead mum. I think it's shocking.
8: But your mum's not dead?
11: No. That me, a faithful customer with a subscription to Satellite and TV Week and Men's Health, can't buy two bags of crisps.
5: Look, I'm very sorry, but we have to stick to the one bag policy.
11: Hear that, everyone? One rule for bereft transvestites and another for the rest is...
10: Oh, move it on, love. There's other people want to go too, you know.
11: Who do you think you're talking to? You're not even local. Who are you when you're at home?
10: I'm Barry. I visit my mum. She lives up the flats.
11: Doesn't make you a regular.
10: Yes, it does. Ramesh.
5: Yes, I furnish Barry with many a bottle of Lucozade Sport.
11: I come here every day. He's not get Chris Ramesh.
10: You show your face, you old witch.
15: Oh.
18: If you're going to stand there arguing, I want my chutney windmills.
14: Everyone, please simmer down. As you know, it's one bag per customer.
5: Where have you been?
14: But you might like to know that you get a free bag of chutney windmills with every purchase of these hover shoes. You'll believe your child can fly.
11: How much is it?
14: It's only $29.99.
11: You cheeky swine.
10: You can't do that. That's retail blackmail.
18: That's what I was going to say.
11: That's not hovering. That's jumping.
5: Oh, you've done it now, Alok.
18: I don't understand. It's a fantastic product.
5: Dave, take the boxes to the back shop. I will not tolerate this borderline violence. Use Margaret if you have to.
14: Could everyone just calm down?
5: Right, that's it. There's imperial bits bloody everywhere.
6: Men together!
5: Everybody, out!
11: Oh, he's called the police.
5: Have we?
14: Yes, we have called the police. You'd better run. Go on.
12: It's not the police. It's an ambulance.
10: Hello, Dad.
5: Hello, Sanjay. Glad to see your hands have abated.
10: Hello, Uncle.
5: Hello, Sandy. It's a nice surprise. Thanks for bringing the boy back. Any long-term damage?
10: Oh, no. And his hands will be paw-like for a couple of days at the most. By Wednesday, he'll be able to open a Müller fruit caramel at the best of them.
9: Why did you have the sirens on?
10: Well, I just like it for atmosphere. Cuts down in Germany time too, and I've got this TV theme CD to add to the drama. Oh, you have to put your foot down, because the theme music's only 3 minutes long. Listen, Dad, sorry about before. You were right. We can't just open crisp bags that were meant to be opened by people. It's dishonest. It's a violation of people's rights. You've developed trust with everyone round here. It's not been easy for you. Who am I to trample over all that goodwill?
5: Son, I am nearly speechless.
10: Just out of interest, Dad. Any boxes left?
5: Yes, three. Things got a bit hairy. I had to chase the customers out.
10: Right. Sandy?
5: Oh, God. What is that, Sandy?
10: Not this bag. Nope. Not this one.
5: I'm not sure this is entirely appropriate use of NHS funds, huh? X-ray, no, crisps.
10: You can make a donation when you're a millionaire.
12: You've changed your tune, Ramesh. What happened to goodwill?
5: Well, look around you, Dave. The floor is strewn with glass and unsellable mint imperials. That is what happened to goodwill. Plus, between you and me, let Sanjay have his little victory, eh?
10: Oh.
5: We both know the money isn't in there.
10: Not this one. Well, that's it. No joy, lads.
19: What?
10: Well, there's nothing in any of these bags. Sorry.
19: Oh, bloody hell. I've just traded in my wheels for a bunch of crisps and enormous peeling monster hands.
5: Now, son. You have lost a van and the feeling in your fingers, but you have gained a life lesson. Number one, don't trust the internet.
12: Full of cobblers.
5: And number two, slow and steady wins the day. You may see a lost fortune, but I see 3 boxes of unopened chances to sell Mrs. Matey. Shopkeeping is a marathon, son, not a sprint. You want to drink champagne from the slipper of a lady?
12: Or wear a top hat or something like that? White gloves?
5: Or a non-prescription monocle?
12: Gold taps?
5: A crown? Or indeed an X-ray machine? How much are they, Sandy?
10: Oh, 10 grand new. I could let you have it for 7.5.
5: Oh, thank you, very reasonable. The point is, you want to get anything out of life, you have to put in 30 years of hard shop. Not buy 1 packet of corn and maize, let's face it, Fosticker's.
15: You're getting sued.
5: Oh, bloody hell, Janet. You can't just run in here and say you're getting sued. Huh? Give us a run-up.
15: Not till I've had my say. I took these crisps here this morning, and when I ate them, I nearly choked to death. There was a dirty, big bit of paper in that bag. I swallowed it right down.
5: Mrs. Ovens, I'll give you 10 grand for your next bowel movement.
3: Bags, Mags and Bags, with Ramesh played by Sanjeev Kohli, Dave by Donald Cameron, Alok by Kevan Novak, Sanjay by Omar Raza, Janice by Marjorie Hogarth, Susan by Leah McRae, Derek Stilley by Tom Urey and Sandy by Gavin Mitchell, with other voices performed by the cast. The director was Colin Gilbert, the producer was Gus Beattie. Bags, Mags and Bags is a Comedy Unit production for BBC Radio 4.
20: Inside every Cape Plum, there's a nice clean stone asking to be let out. There's a very sweet sound to Cape Plums when you have them for afters.
21: Will you have a polo, dear Liza, dear Liza? Will you have a polo, dear Liza, polo?
22: How very kind of you, dear Henry. I most certainly will. I'll have 3 or 4 or maybe more.
21: But you take the old tube.
22: Because they happen to be my tube of polo, dear Henry. Have one.
23: Hold it. 15 seconds from now, you'll see the picture he just took. See, with a Polaroid Land camera, you get bright, sharp pictures in 15 seconds. Snap, pull, peel. It's that easy. Is there any better way to get pictures of the family?
0: south. Oh, the big red letters stand for the Jell-O family. Oh, the big red letters stand for the Jell-O family. That's Jell-O.
1: Yum, yum, yum.
0: Jell-O pudding.
1: Yum, yum, yum.
0: Jell-O duck. The Elka pudding's just so real.
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0: Jim.
1: Oh, thanks.
0: Well, better enjoy it while the club's still here.
2: We've always survived in the past.
3: It's different this time.
0: You better tell him, Brian.
3: We held an emergency meeting of the finance committee last night. Aston Wanderers is going to have to call in the receiver.
1: Bankrupt?
0: The final whistle. We need £1.5 million, Jim.
3: It's peanuts. The government wastes that much money every 30 seconds.
0: You know what people around here are saying, Jim? That it's a dead loss having a cabinet minister for an MP. Better off with a local lad who's got time for his constituency.
4: Oh, that's absurd.
3: Why?
4: Well, there are great advantages to having your MP in the cabinet.
3: Funny. We haven't noticed them, have we, Harry?
0: Such as?
4: Well, it reflects well on the constituency. It's good to have powerful friends, influence in high places, and a friend in need.
0: Well, listen, friend, what we need is £1.5 million.
4: Ah.
0: So will you use all that influence to help us?
4: Well, when I said influence, I meant the indefinable sort, the intangible, subtle benefit of an input into broad general policy at its early stages while keeping the interests of the constituency in mind.
0: You mean no?
4: Well, anything I can do in a broad general sense to further the cause, I will certainly do, if I can. But for a minister to pump £1.5 million into his local football club...
0: He means no.
3: Well, but there'd be lots of votes in it. All the young people, too. You'd be the hero of the constituency. Jim Hacker, the man who saved Aston Wanderers. Safe seat for life.
4: Yeah, that might just occur to the press, and the opposition, and the judge.
0: Look, Jim, if this club goes to the wall, it'll be a disaster. I mean, look at our history. FA Cup winners, league champions, first team ever into Europe.
4: I know all that, Harry, but be fair, it's a local matter, not a ministerial one. Brian, you're chairman of the Borough Arts and Leisure Committee. Can't you do something?
3: Me? You must be joking. I spent half a yesterday trying to raise £711 to repoint the chimney on the Corn Exchange Art Gallery.
4: That miserable place. Why don't you let it fall down?
3: Oh, I'd love to, but if it fell down on somebody, the council's liable. We own the bloody place. And we keep getting offers for the site. Oh, it's Safeware Supermarkets. We're after it only last month.
4: How much were they offering?
3: About £2 million, I think.
4: So if you sold the art gallery, you could save the football club.
3: Well, there'd have to be a planning inquiry.
4: Can we have a look at it?
3: We'll have to be quick. They close at 5:00.

0: Hideous, isn't it?
1: No, it's a Grade II listed building, isn't it?
2: Bernard, what is our political master up to with the Corn Exchange Art Gallery?
0: Oh, well, how did you find out about that?
2: Not from you, Bernard. An omission you may perhaps care to explain.
0: Well, surely it's just a constituency matter.
2: Oh, surely not.
0: We're closing the gallery to sell it to Safe Fare Supermarkets and using the money as an interest-free loan to Aston Wanderers. He's just acting as an MP, not as a minister.
2: It is the principle, Bernard. Have you thought what the effect would be if this were allowed to happen?
0: It would be very popular.
2: Exactly.
3: Distressingly popular, hideously popular, and then...
0: Well, the minister will be re-elected.
3: That consequence, Bernard, is not exactly at the top of our list of priorities. As far as this department is concerned, it makes very little difference who the minister is. But the point is, suppose other football clubs got into difficulties. And what about greyhound racing? Should dog tracks be subsidized as well as football clubs, for instance?
0: Well, why not, if that's what the people want?
3: Bernard, subsidy is for art. For culture. It is not to be given to what the people want. It is for what the people don't want but ought to have. If they want something, they'll pay for it themselves. No. We subsidize education, enlightenment, spiritual uplift. Not the vulgar pastimes of ordinary people. It's the thin end of the wedge, an appalling precedent. It must be stopped. Minister.
4: What's the matter now?
3: Minister, I thought you'd like early warning that there is a reshuffle in the offing.
4: No, Minister.
3: There is to be a departmental reorganization. A real reshuffle. We may get extra responsibilities.
4: Do we want them?
3: We want all responsibilities, Minister, as long as they mean extra staff and bigger budgets. It is the breadth of our responsibilities that makes us important. Makes you important, Minister.

0: buildings, huge staff, and massive budgets. What do you conclude?
1: Bureaucracy?
0: No, Minister, you conclude that at the summit there are men of great stature and dignity who hold the world in their hands and tread the earth like princes.
1: Yes, I see.
0: That's why each new responsibility must be seized eagerly and each old one guarded jealously, entirely in your interests, of course, Minister.
1: Gee. Well, thank you for warning me, Humphrey.
0: Thank you, Minister. Oh, by the way, about the Corn Exchange Art Gallery proposal.
1: What about it?
0: Well, of course, it's the most imaginative scheme, novel idea, but I wonder if it might not perhaps be a little unwise.
1: Why?
0: A valuable civic amenity.
1: It's a monstrosity.
0: A valuable civic monstrosity. But a most important collection of British paintings.
1: Utterly unimportant. Second-rate 18th century portraits, third-rate 19th century landscapes, and a collection of modern paintings that the Tate wouldn't even store in its vaults.
0: But an important representative collection of unimportant paintings. And a source of great spiritual uplift to the passing citizenry.
1: They never go in.
0: Ah, they know it's there.
1: We spoke to the curator. They get an average of 11 visitors a day. Anyway, it's a constituency matter. It's nothing to do with you or Whitehall. Why are you so interested in it?
0: There is a question of principle.
1: Principle?
0: You know, what you used to tell me politics was about.
1: What principle?
0: The principle of taking money away from the arts and putting it into things like football. A football club is a commercial operation. There is no cause for subsidizing it if it runs out of money.
1: Why not?
0: Why not?
1: Yes, why not? There's no difference between subsidizing football and subsidizing art. Except that a lot more people are interested in football.
0: Our cultural heritage has to be preserved.
1: For whom? For people like you.
0: You mean?
1: For the educated middle classes. Why should the rest of the country subsidize the pleasures of the middle class few? Theatre, opera, ballet. Subsidizing art in this country is nothing more than a middle class rip-off.
0: Oh, Minister, how can you say such a thing? Subsidy is about education. Preserving the pinnacles of our civilization. Or haven't you noticed?
1: Don't patronize me, Humphrey. I believe in education, too. I'm a graduate of the London School of Economics, may I remind you.
0: Well, I'm glad to learn that even the LSE is not totally opposed to education.
1: Nothing wrong with subsidizing sport. Sport is educational.
0: We have sex education, too. Should we subsidize sex, perhaps?
1: Oh, could we? Let us choose what we subsidize. By the extent of popular demand. There's nothing wrong with that. It's democratic.
0: But, Minister, this is the thin end of the wedge. What would happen to the Royal Opera House on such a basis? The very summit of our cultural achievement.
1: The Royal Opera House. Very good case in point. And what do? Mozart, Wagner, Verdi, Puccini. Germans and Italians. Not our culture. Why should we subsidize the culture of the Axis powers?
0: Are European partners, Minister?
1: The Royal Opera House gets about £9.5 million of public money every year. And for what? The public can't afford £30 seats, and if it could, they can't get them. There aren't enough of them. The vast majority of the audience consists almost entirely of big business executives, block booked by the banks and the oil companies and the multinationals and people like you. Royal Opera House is the establishment of play. Why should the working man on the terraces foot the bill for the gentry in the stalls who could perfectly well afford to pay for their own seats?
0: Minister, I'm quite frankly appalled. This is savagery, barbarism. If a minister of the crown should say these things, it's the end of civilization as we know it. As well as being a gross distortion of the truth.
1: Distortion, huh?
0: Art cannot survive without public subsidy.
1: Did Shakespeare get a public subsidy? And what about films? Films are art. Films are educational. Why does the establishment ignore the subsidizing of film? Because people like you prefer opera. We should be subsidizing modern, relevant art like films that the man in the street sees and enjoys.
0: Precisely. They are commercial. And now, if you will excuse me, I have to go early tonight. I can no longer continue with this appalling discussion.
1: Why, where are you going?
0: Nowhere in particular.
1: Well, I'm sorry. We must talk this through.
0: I can't. I have to dress.
1: Dress? Where are you going?
0: Since you insist, I am going to the Royal Opera House.

0: Really? Gala night, is it?
1: Yes, it is, since you ask.
0: That's a permanent secretary is going to be there.
1: Some, no doubt.
0: Mm. Off you go, then. No, I don't want to make you late for your work's outing.
2: Well, that's what it is, isn't it?
0: What's on tonight?
2: The Flying Dutchman.
0: Another of our European partners.
1: Gin tea in?
3: Oh, thanks.
1: Two gin teas, please. Large ones. And some of those smoked salmon sandwiches you have. Yes, thank you very much. So, how's the environment?
3: A bit smoky, isn't it?
4: What do you mean, my department?
3: Chaos, as usual.
1: What do you mean, the Secretary of State is trying to run it?
3: Oh, now I could cope with that. One of the junior ministers is trying to help him.
1: Oh, Lord. Who?
3: Giles Freeman, the Parley's sec.
1: Oh, Lord, him.
3: Anyhow, what do you want to talk about?
1: Well, it's about a planning inquiry. Rather important to get the right result.
3: You do know my planning inspectors are absolutely independent.
1: Oh, yes, absolutely.
3: No question of undue influence.
1: No, I wouldn't suggest such a thing, but if it could be a question of giving certain informal guidelines.
3: Oh, of course.
1: Putting the inquiry into its proper perspective.
3: Yes, indeed.
1: Explaining the background to facilitate an informed appreciation of the issues and implications.
3: That would be quite proper, of course.
1: Splendid.
2: Oh, very much. Right, thank you very much.
1: Cheers.
3: So what do you want me to fix?
1: It's an art gallery in the West Midlands. Proposed council demolition of a grade two listed building, Cheers.
3: Oh, I'm sure we can arrange that. Only too happy.
1: Splendid.
3: We're knocking him down all over the place.
1: No, the proposal has to be rejected.
2: Really? Why?
1: Well, if it goes through, they'll use the proceeds to save the local football club from bankruptcy.
2: Humphrey.
1: I know.
2: If once you allow the principle of money being taken from the arts and given to ordinary people to enjoy themselves.
1: I agree.
2: Where will it end?
1: Exactly.
3: Where did this appalling idea come from?
1: My lord and master. Oh, yes. I'm afraid he's getting very het up over the sweaty masses.
2: You should have stopped him. What were you thinking of?
1: Well, it's nothing to do with me. It's his constituency. Apparently, he put it to a group of councillors last Saturday and they jumped at it.
3: I've always said we shouldn't let him out at weekends. Then it causes trouble. You realize where this could lead. I mean, today, the Midlands Art Gallery goes to support the local football club. Tomorrow, the Royal Opera House grant goes to modernize Wembley Stadium.
1: My point exactly. So I can trust you to keep a special eye on the planning inquiry, huh?
3: Well, I can't influence the inspector, of course.
1: Oh, no, of course not.
3: But I can put someone on it who's overdue for promotion. That should help.
2: You'll give him a thorough briefing, won't you?
3: Oh, I'm sure he will see the real issue.
1: Civilization versus barbarism.
3: Mm. We can't have arts money going to popular sport. It's simply subsidizing self-indulgence.
5: Minister, just before we go over today's diary, there is something I would like to suggest to you, if I may be so bold.
3: Be as bold as you like, Bernard.
5: Well, I feel, and I say this with great respect, that perhaps you shouldn't get too involved with this football club art gallery affair.
3: That is bold, isn't it? It's a constituency matter.
5: Better for me to be bold than for you to be stumped, Minister.
3: Very droll.
5: It's axiomatic in Whitehall that even an MP, let alone a minister, should never take part in a planning inquiry in his own constituency.
3: Why not?
5: Because of the finely balanced local issues. You're bound to offend as many constituents as you please. You can't win either way. And it's especially dangerous if there's a quango lurking in the wings.
3: No, there isn't. And the issues aren't finely balanced. Everyone's on the same side. Except a few wet, long-haired, scruffy art lovers.
5: Well, perhaps we better take a look at your diary for this morning, Minister.
3: Fine.
5: 10:15, Secretary General of the Arts Council, the biggest quango of them all. 10:45, the Historic Monuments Association. 11 a.m, the National Trust. 11:15, the Country Landowners Association. 11:30, Council for the Protection of Rural England.
3: Rural England?
5: Yes, there's quite a lot of
0: all these people coming to see me?
5: The Corn Exchange Art Gallery, Minister. It's the Arts and Architecture Mafia. 11:45, the Country Crafts and Folklore Council.
0: Who are they?
5: The Raffia Mafia. All very influential people are all coming out of the woodwork. There'll be letters in the Times, hostile articles in the Sundays. You'll be accused of vandalism. And you can be sure they'll orchestrate plenty of opposition in your constituency.
0: Well, why did you put all these people in my diary? I didn't ask you to. What were you thinking of, Bernard?
5: I was thinking of Sir Humphrey, Minister. He asked me to.
0: No. I'm going to support this excellent scheme, come what may.
5: As you will, Minister. Now, may I just have your approval for this Local Government Allowances Amendment number 2 for this year's regulations?
0: What is it?
5: It's a statutory instrument to be laid before the House. As Minister responsible for local government, we need you to authorise that the revised paragraph 5 of number 2 regulation 1971 shall come into operation on March the 18th next. Revoking regulation 7 of the Local Government Allowances Amendment regulations 1954B.
0: What the hell does all that mean?
5: It's all right, there is an explanatory note, Minister. These regulations are to make provision for prescribing the amounts of attendance and financial loss allowances payable to members of local authorities. Explanatory note, Regulation 3, the Local Government Allowances Amendment Regulations 1971, the 1971 regulations, substituted a new regulation for Regulation 3 of the 1954 regulations. Regulation 3 of the Local Government Allowances Amendment Regulations 1972, the 1972 regulations, further made amends Regulation 3 of the 1954 regulations by increasing the maximum rates of attendance and financial loss allowances. Regulation 7 of the 1982 regulations revoked both Regulations 3 and 5 of the 1971 regulations, Regulation 5 being a regulation revoking earlier spent regulations, with effect from 1st of April next. These regulations preserve Regulations 3 and 5 of the 1971 regulations by revoking Regulation 7 of the 1972 regulations.
0: And that's an explanatory note?
5: Well, yes, Minister, I think that's all quite clear.
0: Why do I have to listen to this piddling gobbledygook?
5: Well, I'm sorry, Minister, but I thought it would be an opportune moment for you to ensure that as a result of your ministerial efforts, local councillors will get more money for attending council meetings.
0: Oh, is that what it means? Excellent, Bernard. It is, as you say, opportune.
5: And, may I make one further small suggestion?
0: Please, be my guest.
5: Well, Minister, I happen to know that Sir Humphrey had a word with Sir Ian Whitworth last night.
0: Ian Whitworth?
5: The Corn Exchange is a listed building, so it's one of his planning inspectors who will be conducting the inquiry. Sir Humphrey and Sir Ian will be laying down some informal guidelines for him.
0: How do you mean, informal guidelines?
5: Well, guidelines are perfectly proper, Minister. Everyone has guidelines for their work.
0: I thought these planning inspectors were supposed to be impartial.
5: Oh, really, Minister? So they are. Railway trains are impartial, too. But if you lay down the lines for them, that's the way they go.
0: That's not fair.
5: It's politics, Minister.
0: Well, what has Sir Humphrey got to do with politics? He's supposed to be a civil servant. I'm supposed to be the one in politics.
5: Yes, Minister, indeed you are.
0: So, how do they intend to put pressure onto this planning inspector?
5: Well, planning inspectors have their own independent hierarchy. The only way that they're vulnerable is to find one who is anxious for promotion.
0: And how are planning inspectors chosen for an inquiry? Could a minister interfere?
5: Ministers are our lords and masters.
0: Oh. Well, the party sec at the Department of the Environment happens to be a very old friend of mine, Giles Freeman.
5: Well, if Mr. Freeman could intervene and arrange for an inspector who didn't care about promotion because, for instance, he's about to retire, he will probably bring in his verdict in the interest of the community rather than the department.
0: Good. Get me Giles on the phone, would you?
5: His private secretary says he can meet you in the lobby after the vote this evening.
0: Bernard, have you ever thought of going into politics?
5: Oh, no, Minister.
0: Why not?
5: I once looked it up in my thesaurus.
0: What did it say?
5: Manipulation, intrigue, wire-pulling, evasion, graft, rabble-rousing. I'd prefer to leave that to our lords and masters. I don't think I have the necessary qualities.
0: Don't underestimate yourself.
3: it seems that Hacker has got at Giles Freeman, the Parley Sec in my department, who has personally insisted on appointing a different planning inspector from the one I chose.
6: One who could be sympathetic to Hacker's scheme.
7: This is rather worrying.
6: Worrying? It's desperate. There's now every danger that the planning inspector could make up his own mind.
3: Seems there's likely to be huge local support for this scheme.
7: But how can I help?
6: Well, I hoped that you might have some ideas, Arnold. Wait a minute. I've just thought of something. When the departmental reorganization occurs next week, you could make Hacker cabinet minister responsible for the arts.
7: But isn't he a complete philistine?
6: Yes. But then the industry secretary is the idlest man in town.
3: The education secretary is illiterate.
6: The employment secretary is unemployable.
7: Quite. That's good thinking, Humphrey. Hacker can hardly start out as cabinet minister responsible for the arts by closing down an art gallery.
6: Exactly. Yeah.
3: But it's not a cabinet reshuffle, is it?
6: No, I simply meant reorganize. Move the arts and telecommunications into the purview of the DAA.
3: Arts and television together? What have they got to do with each other? They're complete opposites.
7: But wouldn't we be creating a monster department? You've already got local government as well.
6: Well, arts and local government go rather well together, don't you think?
3: How so?
6: Well, the art of jiggery-pokery.
7: And you only just thought of this here and now, did you?
6: Yes, why?
7: Bit of an artist yourself, aren't you?
6: Arnold. Anything more, Bernard?
0: Only that Sir Humphrey's on his way over, Minister. He wants an urgent word before you start this meeting with the councillors about Aston Wanderers.
6: Doesn't he know I'm unshakable on that? It's no good,
8: Humphrey. My mind is made up.
6: Even so, Minister, I thought you might be interested in a new development, the government reshuffle.
8: I thought you said it was just a reorganization.
6: Not just a reorganization. A reorganization. I'm delighted to be able to tell you that it has brought you new honor and importance. In addition to your existing responsibilities, you will be cabinet minister responsible for the arts.
8: Eh? That's rather good, isn't it? Hey, hold on. How do you know about this before I do?
6: Oh, I just happened to be with the cabinet secretary shortly after the decision was taken.
8: Hey. Cabinet minister with the responsibility for the arts,
6: yes.
8: Eh? Well, well.
6: Yes, indeed.
8: Well, thank you for letting me know, Humphrey. Anything more? I'm just about to start a meeting.
6: Oh, the meeting, yes. Now, Minister, I do hope that you've considered the implications of your new appointment on the subject you're discussing.
8: Rescuing a football club?
6: No. I was wondering how it would look if, as cabinet minister responsible for the arts, your first action would be to knock down an art gallery.

0: quite a decent little art gallery, really.
1: Exactly.
0: Interesting building.
1: Grade 2 listed.
2: Minister, I do think you ought to start this meeting.
0: Oh, my God. What have I got to say?
3: Councillors Wilkinson, Noble and Green, sir.
1: Ryan! Good to see you. Pete! Drag. Mrs. Humphrey Appleby, my permanent secretary. Gentlemen.
4: You mean he's only a temp? Well, it's going great, Jim. We've got all the political parties with us now and the county council. All we need is your department's approval for using the proceeds from the sale of the art gallery as a loan to the club.
1: Well, I'm afraid there's a snag.
4: You said there weren't any.
1: Well, there is.
4: What?
1: Well, it's just that... Well, it appears... Well, it seems... Well, I should say, it has emerged... I think Sir Humphrey could explain this better than I could. It can't be done, gentlemen. The art gallery is... It's a trust. Terms of the original bequest or something.
0: That's right, it's a trust. We should just have to knock something else down.
1: School, church, hospital.
0: Bound to be something.
4: I can't believe this. You mean I've got to go and tell the people back home that you've gone back on your word? I mean, it was your own idea.
1: But it's not me, it's the law.
4: Well, why didn't you find out till now?
1: Well, let me be absolutely frank with you. The truth is that it would be possible to push this through. Just possible. But it would take an awful long time.
4: Okay, take the time. We've spent enough.
1: But the trouble is, you see, something else would have to go by the board. And the thing that's taking my time at the moment is forcing through this increase in councillors' expenses and attendance allowances. And, you see, I can't put my personal weight behind both schemes. I suppose I could forget about the increased allowances for councillors. Concentrate on the legal obstacles to the sale of the art gallery.
4: Tricky things, legal obstacles.
5: And this is a particularly tricky one.
4: And at the end of the day, you might still fail.
1: Every possibility.
4: Well, if that's the way it is, there is a chance that we might want to close Edge Hill Road Primary at the end of the year. That site would fetch a couple of million, give or take. Well, there it is then. No ill feelings, Jim.
1: Good. And you'll explain locally that we can't overcome the legal obstacles.
4: Of course we will. Carry on with the good work, eh?
5: Oh, Minister, a work of art. And now, if you'll excuse me, I have to go and dress.
1: Another works outing. Humphrey.
3: Yes, sir.
1: As cabinet minister responsible for the arts,
5: mm-hmm.
1: Could I come too?
5: Yes, minister.

You know, some marmalades get some of their tang from added flavoring. While Robertson's Golden Shred gets all of its tang from Seville oranges. What would you rather have for breakfast?

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1: Ladies and gentlemen, the BBC presents Life with the Lions.

0: It was Shakespeare who said, "She's not well married that lives married long," which translated means, marriage is like a bath. It's not so hot after you get used to it. But like many others, our old friend Ben has a completely different outlook on the subject. So let's drop in on the sage of Southwick Street to hear about it.
1: Well, I think marriage should be treated as a business with two partners working together for the good of the firm. For example, when B.B. overspent a housekeeping allowance by £5, I merely said, "Honey, if you keep that up, you'll ruin the firm." And believe me, she'll never do it again.
2: Oh, Mrs. Lyon, why are you looking so worried?
3: I've overspent my housekeeping allowance by £18.
2: £18?
4: Well, gosh, Ma, I thought food had gone down.
3: Yes, but skirts have gone up.
2: But you promised your husband not to use your housekeeping allowance for clothes.
3: Well, I know, Aggie.
2: Now I know why I've been getting so many nasty looks from the tradespeople. And this morning the milkman said he was going to cut off my yogurt.
4: And that could be very painful.
3: Richard, this is nothing to joke about. If your father finds out I haven't paid the bills, he'll be furious.
2: Well, if you don't ask him for the money, we'll be having nothing but cheese for dinner.
4: Yes, then he's sure to smell a rat.
2: Why don't you tell him, Mrs. Lyon? After all, he promised you the dress. Any reasonable man would understand.
3: That settles it. I won't tell him.
2: Then I'll away and look up some cheese dishes.
1: Oh, B.B., do you know where my golf bag is?
4: Oh, I do, Pop. I'll get it for you.
3: Oh, darling, before you leave, I wonder if you could change £5 for me.
1: Let's see. No, I've only got £2 on me.
3: Oh. Oh, well, that's all right. Give me the £2, and you can owe me three.
1: Well, here you are, honey.
3: Oh, thank you, sweetheart. Now, have a good game.
1: Hey, wait a minute. What about that £5 note?
3: Well, surely. If I can trust you for £3, you can trust me for five.
1: Phoebe, you've overspent your housekeeping money again. Is that what you're trying to tell me?
3: I hope not. But, darling, remember you promised me an evening gown?
1: That's right.
3: Well, I looked at one yesterday and it was £18. I hope you're not angry.
1: Of course not, darling. Go back and look at it as much as you like.
4: Here's your golf bag, Pop, but I think it's going to rain.
1: Well, if it does, I'll be home early. Thanks, son. Goodbye, honey.
4: Bye, Pop.
3: Goodbye, darling.
4: Well, Ma, did you tell him?
3: No, but I got £2.
4: You know, I read an article in a magazine the other day that said all happy marriages were based on trickery. Now I believe it.
3: That's not so. I intend to tell your father, but I want to wait until he's in a right mood.
5: Mother, you'll never believe what's happened. Oh, Mother.
3: What's the matter, darling? Is it bad news?
5: I've had a fight with Russell.
3: Oh, no.
5: Oh, yes. And I'm coming back to live with you.
4: Boy, that is bad news.
3: Richard, please. Barbara, tell me what happened.
5: Well, it all started just because I have a few flowers growing in the house.
4: A few? You've got plants growing in every room.
3: Every room?
4: Yes, in that room, too.
3: Well, that's not a major tragedy. What did he say to you, dear?
5: He told me he was tired of looking at my polyanthus. And he couldn't move for my abrasions. And he'd like me to get rid of my blooming agapanthus.
4: Boy, this is racy stuff.
3: Now, Richard, that's enough. Go on, Barbara.
4: Tell Ma about that dinner he cooked for himself Thursday night.
5: Well, it wasn't my fault. He fried himself tulip bulbs instead of onions.
3: Oh, Barbara, he didn't.
5: Oh, yes. And then he sprinkled them with poppy seeds instead of pepper.
3: Oh, that's awful.
5: Oh, yes. I wanted to plant those poppy seeds.
3: Darling, there's one thing I'd like to say before this goes any further.
5: Yes.
3: Don't let it go any further.
5: Oh, but Mother...
3: Now, go home, and when he comes back, tell him you're going to give half those plants away.
5: All right, I'll tell him. But I'm not going to speak to him.
4: I've never seen Barbara so upset.
3: Oh, don't worry, dear. They'll both forget all about it by tonight.
4: Well, just in case, I think I'd better go over and help them patch things up.
3: All right, but don't let them know why you've gone over.
4: Oh, I won't, Ma. I know how to handle this problem.

0: Hello, Miss Lyon.
1: Good afternoon, Mr. Turner. Would you care for some tea?
0: No, thank you. But would you kindly remove these cactus plants from my chair?
1: I think you're mean. I was only trying to make our house look pretty.
0: Oh, I'm sorry, sweetheart, but you pay more attention to these darn things than you do to me.
1: Oh, so that's it. Oh, you silly old snapdragon.
0: Mind if I have a kiss?
1: I mind very well. Now, who in the world can that be?
0: Well, I'll see, darling.
1: Oh, no, I'll get it, sweetheart. Oh, hello, Richard.
2: Oh, hi, Barbara. Well, aren't you going to ask me in?
1: Since when do you have to be asked?
2: Hello, Russell.
0: Hi, Rich. Pull up a cactus and sit down.
2: Well. Thank you very much. I just dropped over to have a little chat.
0: Well, good.
2: Well, here we are.
0: Well. Yes, indeed. Well.
2: Yes. Well.
1: When you get to the bottom of the well, may I say something?
2: Oh, sure.
1: What's on your mind?
2: Well, I really came over to borrow the lawnmower.
1: But it's pouring with rain.
2: It is? Well.
0: Richard, why do you want to mow the lawn when it's raining cats and dogs?
2: I want to give it a poodle cut.
1: Now, suppose you give us your real reason for coming here.
2: Well, this is kind of hard to say, but you and Russell are my favorite sister and brother-in-law, and I hate to see you unhappy.
0: Well, that's darn nice of you, Richard.
2: So why don't you make up?
1: We have, darling.
2: Oh, good, good. I mean, what do you care if the place is cluttered up with a lot of silly plants?
1: They're not silly.
2: Look, Barbara, you're my sister, but a guy can get pretty fed up with those things all over the tables and the floor.
0: Yeah, they're on the walls, too.
2: Hey, you're right.
0: And in the cupboards. In fact, the confounded things are everywhere.
1: Oh, just a minute.
0: She's even got stuff planted in the chandelier.
2: Well, what do you know? Ferns and ivy growing out of the chandelier.
0: We ought to call this place the Hanging Gardens of Barbara Lyon.
1: Well, that does it. From now on, I'm never going to speak to you again. You weed.
0: Now, look here, Barbara.
1: You heard me. The next time I speak to you, don't answer, because I won't be talking.
0: Very well.
2: Barbara, I...
1: And what do you want?
2: Oh, nothing. I just wanted to say I'm glad you two have made up. So long.

0: Hi, Pop.
1: Hello. Well, son, did you find out which way the wind was blowing?
0: Yes, and I got the nastiest weather report since the Thames overflowed.
2: Oh, Richard, don't tell me they're still quarreling.
3: I'm afraid so, Ma. Oh.
4: Well, Master Richard, you did your best. Here's the tea, Mrs. Lyon.
2: Oh, thank you, Aggie.
0: You can't blame Russell for not wanting to live in a greenhouse.
2: Well, darling, she doesn't complain about his hobby, and he's always sawing things and hammering.
4: Aye, but she does.
1: Well, the trouble with most young married couples today is they seem to forget they have someone else to consider, and they can't do exactly as they please anymore.
0: You mean you can have more fun if you don't get married?
1: I'd be a fool to answer that.
4: Oh, young couples nowadays expect too much. Your father's right, Master Richard. When you're single, there's only the one person to think of. Then you get married and it's a twosome. And in a year or so, it's a threesome. Maybe even a foursome.
0: A foursome? How awesome.
1: Well, don't worry, son. There's nothing wrong with marriage if you give it a chance. But you've got to learn to give as well as take.
0: Why don't you go over and tell Barbara and Russell that?
1: Oh, not on your life. Whenever you give a married couple advice, you always wind up as the villain.
2: Yes. Oh, then why don't we invite them over to dinner? You don't casually bring up a few problems we had to face when we first got married.
1: No, honey. That would be entirely too obvious. We need someone outside the family to bring up the subject.
2: Then I'll invite Florrie over to be the cat's paw.
1: Well, she's got the puss for it.
4: Ben, you mean you're going to ask Mrs. Wainwright to dinner as a kind of subterfuge?
1: That's right.
0: But, Pop, I always thought a subterfuge was something you wanted to cover up.
1: That's right.
2: Now, Ben, that's quite enough. I'm going over and ask Florrie, and you phone Barbara and Russell and invite them.
1: All right, honey.

0: hello, Florrie. I'm glad you got here before Barbara and Russell arrived.
1: Yes, now let's sit down and figure out exactly what we're going to do.
2: Well, I told Bibi I thought it would be a good idea if I started out by recalling the days when I was married. My dear husband and I were so happy together.
3: And it would certainly get over our point.
2: Yes, for 15 years our marriage was one of give and take. And then he passed away.
0: I guess he couldn't take what you were giving him.
3: Now, stop it, you two, and let's decide on what we're going to talk about.
1: I thought you were going to tell them the story about the carpet.
2: Oh, yes. Now, how did that go again?
1: Well, Ma wanted a red carpet, and Pop wanted a blue one. So they settled everything by getting a red carpet with a blue border.
0: Yeah, that's right. And I'll tell you something else. We bought this old carpet I'm standing on before you and Barbara were born.
3: Yes, but how are we going to lead into it without sounding obvious?
2: Oh, I know. Suppose I pretend to spill a drop of sherry on the carpet and apologize. Well, then, that would give you the opportunity to bring the subject up.
1: Yes, I could say, don't worry about that moth-eaten old relic.
3: Yes, and I could say, no, many's the time that old thing's been soaked in sherry.
2: Oh, that's perfect. And, Richard, when I start apologizing, be sure you speak up.
1: I will.
0: Hey, I can see them coming up the path. Now, let's show them what a happy home really means.
3: All right.
4: Hi, everybody.
5: Hi, Barbara. Hi, Barbara.
3: Hello, darlings. Richard, help your sister off with her carpet. I mean your coat.
0: Well, sit down, you two. How about a little sherry before dinner?
3: Oh, I love one.
0: Good. Here you are, Florrie.
2: Thank you, Ben, dear.
0: Russell, here's yours. And will you hand this one to Barbara?
6: Oh, thanks. Barbara, your father asked me to pass this to you.
4: Thank you.
0: And here's one for my sweetheart.
3: Ah, thank you, darling.
2: Oh, just listen to them, Russell. Married all these years and still calling each other sweetheart and darling.
6: I'm afraid my wife doesn't call me anything.
4: No, but I've been tempted to.
2: Well, of course, you know, there has to be give and take on both sides. Right, Barbara?
4: I guess so.
3: Oh, darling, you know so. Love, tolerance, and understanding. Those are the things that make a marriage stick. And for 27 years, I've been stuck with your father.
0: Sweetheart, I'm sure you meant that in the nicest possible way. Hey, Florrie, you aren't drinking your sherry.
2: Oh, no. Well, cheers, everyone. Oh, my goodness. I'm afraid I've spilled some sherry on your carpet. I said, I'm afraid I've spilled some sherry on your carpet.
4: And, Florrie, what are you shouting for?
2: I'm not shouting. I'm apologizing to your father.
1: Don't worry about that moth-eaten old relic.
3: Oh, you're right, Richard. Many's the time the old thing's been soaked in sherry. Yes. In fact, it's time I start looking for a new one.
1: What?
0: Russell! They are talking about the carpet.
6: Oh, good. For a moment, you had me worried.
0: You know, we had this carpet for 25 years, but I'll never forget the day we bought it.
3: Neither will I. I wanted a red one, and you wanted a blue one.
1: You mean that's why you bought this red carpet with the blue border?
0: That's right, son. When you're married, you find out that's the only way to settle things.
2: How clever of you, Ben.
7: Mrs. Lyon, dinner is ready.
3: Oh, thank you, Aggie.

0: everybody. We're having coffee in the living room.
1: Oh, Russell and I will be with you in a minute, Mother.
2: Well, our little scheme works out like a charm. Mm-hmm. Have you ever seen two people so much in love?
3: Well, it's a toss-up between them and Romeo and Juliet.
4: Or those other famous sweethearts, Twister and I Solar.
3: Yeah. Those kids are going steady.
0: Coffee, Flory?
2: Yes, please.
0: Do you want hot milk or cold milk?
2: Neither, dear. I like mine black.
0: I'm afraid we haven't any black milk.
4: No, you've got to have black cows for that.
5: This has been the most wonderful evening of my life. I mean, it really has.
0: Oh, I'm so glad, dear.
4: Yes, she was hardly speaking to me.
5: Ah, oh, but darling, even when I hated you, I loved you.
4: What kind of talk is that?
2: You'll never know unless you're a wife.
4: Well, that's at least one thing I don't have to worry about. Then, I imagine it took you and Bibi years to reach such a perfect understanding.
3: No, as a matter of fact, I made it my business to understand her and develop a common interest right from the start. Mm-hmm. You see, Bibi was not only a motion picture star, but she was also one of the best bridge players on the West Coast.
0: Well, thanks.
3: Now, I'd never played a game of bridge in my life, but that didn't stop me.
4: Go on, Ben.
3: Well, it was at one of those fabulous parties at Pig Fair.
2: Oh, do tell us about it, Ben. I'm all agog.
3: Then listen, Gog. You see, it was in the summer of 1928. I'd only been in Hollywood a short time then, so you can imagine what a thrill it was to be invited to Pig Fair and meet all those famous stars I'd admired on the screen.
0: Yes, I still remember the old butler Marion Doug had. He had his own special way of announcing the guests as they arrived.
3: Yeah, the bigger the star, the louder he called out their name.
6: Mr. and Mrs. Richard Martinez. Mr. Charlie Chaplin, Miss Marlene Dietrich, Mr. Cary Grant,
7: Mr. Ben Lyon.
3: Say, this is quite a party.
6: Yes, Miss Pickford and Mr. Fairbanks are renowned for their party, sir.
3: Yes, I know. Say, that girl sitting at the table in the corner over there, isn't that Bibi Daniels?
6: That's right, sir. Do you know Miss Daniels?
3: No, but the evening's young. Hey, who's that tall, skinny fellow standing next to her?
6: That, sir, is Mr. Gary Cooper.
3: Oh, yes, of course. I didn't recognize him without his horse. I think I'll mosey over and join the party.
0: You're right, Gary. It's the best comedy Paramount's ever given me. But I need someone like Harold Lloyd to play opposite me.
8: Yep. You made a great team. But I reckon he's pretty tied up right now.
0: Yes. Besides, he's a big star.
8: Well, can't you think of anyone else who's got the know-how?
0: No, I'm afraid not. It has to be a man the audience will laugh at the moment they see him.
3: Oh, hello, Miss Daniels.
8: I think your search is over.
3: Do you mind if I pop into this conversation?
8: Nope, not if you pop right out again.
3: Very funny. Oh, by the way, my name's Ben Lyon.
8: Oh, well, sit down anyway.
3: Thanks. Hey, how come you're not playing bridge?
0: We can't find a fourth.
3: Well, I'd be delighted to play.
0: Good. Now all we have to do is find a third.
7: And how about me, my dear?
0: Charles Lawton. Oh, you're a darling.
7: You'll think anyone's a darling if they can play bridge. Oh, hello, Gary.
8: Hello there, Charles. Sit down.
0: Oh, Charles, I don't believe you've met Mr.
3: Ben Lyon, Bibi. I've only been out here a few days, Charlie, old boy. I'm what they call fresh from New York.
7: Yes, we'd call you the same out here.
0: Well, let's cut for partners.
8: Queen of Spades.
0: Five of Diamonds.
7: Jack of Clubs.
0: Mr. Lyon, what card did you draw?
3: Oh, I got a red one.
7: Let's see. Three of Diamonds. You and Miss Daniels are partners.
8: Yep, and it's my deal.
3: You know, I'm starting a film with Sam Goldwyn next week. I've got a great part.
7: Good.
3: Well, the story's very sad, though. I rehearsed the whole thing yesterday and cried real tears. The director said he never saw such acting. He said it was really pitiful. But when the story finishes, everybody's very happy.
7: Including the audience.
3: Oh, yes. You know, someone even asked me for my autograph today.
8: This I don't believe. Two diamonds.
0: Two hearts.
7: I pass.
8: Mr. Lyon, it's your bid.
3: Me? Oh,
0: Are you going to support me or not?
3: Well, really, this is so sudden.
8: Are you going to support Miss Daniels' heart bid, or are you going to pass?
3: Well, let's see. I don't think I can help her very much. All I've got are a lot of black shamrocks.
8: Is that your best suit?
9: No, second best. My best one's at the cleaners.
8: Here. Too bad you're not in it. I pass.
0: I wonder if you'll excuse me, gentlemen, but I've got to be at the studio very early.
8: Yes, so have I.
0: Will you get your car while I get my wrap?
9: Oh, I'd be delighted.
0: I'm speaking to Mr. Cooper. Well, goodbye, Charles.
7: Good night, my dear.
9: Good night, Bebe.
0: Goodbye, Mr. Lyon.
3: Well, Russell, that's exactly what happened the first time I met Bebe.
4: I wouldn't say you swept her off her feet.
3: No, but I learned how to play bridge. And the next time I was her partner, she let me take her home in a taxi. And we sat in a cab and talked for 5 minutes.
5: Go on.
3: Well, the meter clicked, but I didn't.
2: Well, I'm not surprised, Ben. You certainly had a lot of competition with all those attractive men around.
0: Well, yes, they were attractive and they had wonderful physiques. And they were very intelligent, but Ben was different.
3: Well, thank you.
0: Nothing.
10: Weren't you ever jealous of each other?
0: Oh, well, we only had one serious argument. It was about a week before we were engaged. Gary Cooper sent me some orchids, and your father was so mad. He went to Gloria Swanson's party without me.
5: What about Gary Cooper?
0: No, your father didn't take him either.
3: You know, when you look back, it's all pretty silly. There was no earthly reason to be jealous. It was absolutely childish.
0: Oh, yes. If you're in love, why, you should trust each other.
5: Oh, you're so right. Believe me, Russell and I have certainly learned a lot tonight. We're never going to be jealous or selfish again, are we, darling?
10: No, sweetheart. And tomorrow, I'm going out to buy a book on how to raise flowers.
5: Ah, oh, and I'm going to get one on carpentry.
2: I'd rather get Gary Cooper. Love to marry that man.
10: Hey, look at the clock. I'm playing football tomorrow morning, so I better hit the hay. Good night, everybody.
5: Good night, darling.
3: Bye, son.
2: Bebe, didn't you ever see that tall, handsome Adonis again?
0: Oh, yes, about a month later. He was on location at the beach, and he dropped by the house to say hello.
5: Oh, excuse me, Mother, but I think we ought to go home. Russell has to be up early in the morning.
2: Yes, and I'd better be running along, too. I'd probably dream about that handsome Gary Cooper tonight.
5: Good night, Mother. Good night, Daddy.
0: Good night, darling.
10: Well, thanks again for the wonderful evening.
0: Oh, I'm glad you could come. You know, I think tonight did Barbara and Russell a lot of good. Don't you?
3: Bebe, you never told me Gary Cooper dropped in at the beach house.
0: Well, I probably didn't think it was important. He was only there a few minutes.
3: Well, it seems very funny you just remembered it now.
0: Ben, don't tell me you're jealous about something that happened 28 years ago.
3: Of course not. You know I'm not jealous. I merely asked you a question. As far as I'm concerned, the incident is over. Finished. Forgotten.
0: Oh, good. You know, I'm absolutely dead tired tonight. I certainly will be glad to get to bed. What time is it?
3: 28 years past Cooper.
0: What?
3: I mean, 28 minutes past 11.
0: Ben, you are jealous.
3: I am not, but I think you could have told me.
0: Oh, honestly. Arguing about something that happened over a quarter of a century ago.
3: I don't care if it happened a quarter of an hour ago. It's the principle that counts. Suppose I hadn't told you about going to Gloria Swanson's party.
0: Look,
3: Ben. And suppose I hadn't told you about her driving me home.
0: You didn't.
3: Oh, well, she only did it because my car ran out of petrol.
0: It's a funny thing. You never ran out of petrol when I was with you.
3: Well, how could I? You always brought a spare tin with you.
0: Now, don't change the subject. Why didn't you do what any other decent man would have done? Get out and walk home. Good night, Mr. Lyon.
3: Good night, Miss Daniels.

0: What's new, darling?
1: Well, Richard says Mother and Daddy are hardly speaking to each other. But they're coming to dinner tonight, so it's up to us. I'll get it.
2: Oh, hi, Barbara. Here are the chocolates, and you owe me 25 bob.
0: What's this in aid of?
1: Well, they're Mother's favorites. Daddy's always buying them for her.
0: I hope that's not a hint.
1: Oh, no. I'd much rather have a kiss.
2: You mean you'd rather have a kiss than an expensive box of chocolates?
1: Of course. A kiss is worth much more than 25 shillings.
2: Gosh, and to think all these years I've been giving mine away.
1: Oh, Richard. Richard, you're lucky somebody would take them. Answer that, will you, Richard, honey?
3: Answer the door, Richard.
4: Hello, everybody.
5: Oh, hi.
4: Barbara, dear, here's the steak and kidney pudding. It's just the way your father likes it. And here's your mother's favorite salad.
1: Oh, thank you, Aunt Florrie.
4: Barbara, you haven't told us how we're going to work this when your mother and father come over.
1: Well, we're going to tell them a fictitious story about a couple named Mary and John Hathaway who were just about to celebrate their 30th wedding anniversary when they had a very silly quarrel. He died in an accident, and 2 days later, she committed suicide.
2: Wait a minute. When did we know the Hathaways?
1: Richard, the Hathaways aren't people. They're hypothetical.
2: Would you mind cutting that down where I can get at it?
0: Your sister means they're just two creatures out of her brain.
2: And I sure would hate to meet them on a dark night.
1: Never mind the jokes now. Just remember the story.
4: Yes, but we haven't decided how Mr. Hathaway met his end.
1: Well, why don't we say he fell in the river?
2: I think a horse would be better.
4: Why not say it was a car?
0: Well, it doesn't really matter what we say, as long as we follow each other's lead.
3: Mm. I'll get it.
4: And I'll go and put the steak and kidney pudding in the oven.
1: Well, hello.
6: Yeah, how is everybody?
0: Well, how are you two this evening?
5: Well, I'm fine, but I wouldn't know about the other gentleman.
6: There's no need to ask her how I am. How would she know?
2: Well, if you'll excuse me, I'll take Aunt Florrie's salad out to the kitchen.
5: Oh, Barbara, what pretty pink hyacinths.
1: Hyacinths? Oh, yes. I drew those from some bulbs poor Mrs. Hathaway gave us. Just before she...
6: Before she what?
0: Oh, Ben, it's far too sad a story. It'll spoil this happy evening.
5: Who says it's happy? Go ahead and tell it.
1: Oh, thank you, Mother. Well, the Hathaways were old friends of Russell's parents.
0: Yes.
1: What a shame they had to quarrel just before their 30th wedding anniversary.
5: What did they quarrel about?
1: Oh, it was just one of those silly little arguments. But they didn't make up, and now it's too late.
6: Huh?
1: Oh, they would have made up, but he went fishing that morning. And they found him in the river.
6: Oh, how awful.
1: Oh.
2: Well, can I get anybody anything?
5: No, thank you, dear. Barbara's been telling us such a sad story about poor Mr. Hathaway.
2: Oh, yes, it sure was terrible the way he fell off that horse.
6: Horse? Barbara said he was drowned going fishing.
2: Oh, yes. He always went fishing on horseback. And he must have caught a pretty big fish and it pulled him in.
6: What was he fishing for, whales?
5: Now, Ben, what does it matter what country he was fishing for?
1: You know, his wife was so heartbroken. She lived only a few hours after she got the news.
0: Yes, poor Mrs. Hathaway.
4: Did I hear you say Hathaway?
5: Yes, Florrie. Isn't it terrible the way Mr. Hathaway was killed?
4: Yes, I was there at the time the motor car knocked him down.
6: Now, wait a minute. This is really a story.
2: You mean you don't believe it?
6: Not a word. But I think you were all darn nice to go to so much trouble to get us to make up. Don't you, Mrs. Lyon?
5: You bet I do, dollface.
6: And the next time Gary Cooper phones, tell him you've got a boyfriend.
5: I'll do that.

That was Life with the Lyons, with B.B. Daniels and Ben Lyon, with their daughter Barbara and their son Richard. Also in this recording were Doris Rogers, Molly Weir, Jack Watson and Russell Turner. The incidental music was by Paul Fennelly, who also conducted the BBC Variety Orchestra. The script was by Bob Block, Ronnie Hanbury and B.B. Daniels. Production by Tom Ronald.

0: Hello, good evening, and welcome once more to Act Your Age, the show in which three comedy generations compete against each other in a contest to find out which is the funniest. First of all, we have the up-and-comers next to Captain Holly Walsh. We were kind of very keen to have a guest who's also called Walsh, but sadly Courtney, Willie and Louie are all busy washing their hair tonight, so we plump for comedian Sean Walsh. So first things first, your favourite ever joke, Sean, would be what?
1: A man walks into a psychiatrist and says, Doctor, my brother's crazy. He thinks he's a chicken. And the psychiatrist says, well, why don't you turn him in? He says, well, I would, but I need the eggs.
0: Next we have the comedy elite. We call them the current crop. Beside his captain, Lucy Porter is a comedian who recently stormed it at the Royal Variety Performance. Charles and Camilla were literally wetting themselves. Although, admittedly, that was before they got out the car. It's Hal Cruttendon. Hal, your favourite ever joke?
2: Right, I'm going to need some help on this. Knock, knock. Control freak. This is where you say control freak who?
0: And finally, it's the comedy veterans who we know as the old guard. Next to his captain, Tom O'Connor, is a man who gave up working in a haematology lab in Bolton General Hospital to become a stand-up comedian. He couldn't bear the sight of blood, the unsocial hours and the appalling smell of sick people. So he decided to return to his job at the lab. It's Dave Swikey. Dave, your favourite joke ever, ever.
3: Two snowmen in a field. One turns to the other and said, can you smell carrots? I love that joke.
0: So it would be appropriate now to have round one, I think, which we call the Comeback Club. This is where we ask each generation to nominate something from the past which they would like to see brought back, if they could. And remember, it is the funniest team, as judged by me, who will win the round. We're going to start with the current croppers, Lucy and Hal. What would you like to see revived?
4: We would like to see the return of, in a nutshell, unhappy marriages.
2: Yeah. I've been married 11 years. We're desperately unhappy. But I think we have this idea that marriage should be happy. And that's what causes the problems. Like, you have old people saying, like, oh, we've been married 60 years, I love her today as much as the day I married her. And we all applaud that. And that's just easy. They're the lucky few. The real heroes of marriage are people like my grandparents who hated each other's guts for 60 years. Yeah? The greats. The people who said, I'm going to have a crap life and I'm taking you with me. Those are the people. My grandmother used to say, he went off to war, I wrote every day. Sadly, he replied.
5: I was thinking about the couple of 91 and 90 who went to the lawyer and said, we want a divorce. He said, well, how long have you been married? 70 years. He said, why now? He said, we thought we'd do the right thing and wait till the children died.
6: I have a proper problem if I split up with my boyfriend because we share a Nectar card. And I don't know how you split reward points, but it would be a legal battle, I'm pretty sure.
2: I think your generation's lucky as well because you can't afford a house. So
1: I'd quite like to get married. I was telling this to someone and a girl went, well, wait, when you get married, are you going to get her a big ring? And I said, well, it depends how big her fingers are.
0: Okay, so Lucy and Hal want to bring back unhappy marriages. Old guard, Tom and Dave, what would you like to bring back to the present day?
3: We'd like to return to plain English. There's too much abuse of the English language everywhere you look, whether it's text speak or hospital speak or police speak, or even when you're a kid and you're growing up and your parents just talk rubbish to you. Don't they? Instead of talking normally to you and explaining stuff like, David, don't be so impatient, they'll say, David, a watch kettle never boils. And you're like, it does. Tried it. Don't rub your dad up the wrong way. Right.
5: I love the way the mothers used to use nouns as verbs. Can I have a bike? I'll bike you in a minute.
3: Yeah.
5: Mothers used to say things you couldn't do. Shut your mouth and eat your dinner. Just take a look at the dirt in your ears.
0: Sean, can I ask Sean and Holly, because you're the representatives of youth here.
1: Chicken blood, respect.
0: Yeah. Do you say words like lol?
1: Do I say lol?
0: Lol as a word.
1: So if someone says something funny, I go, lol.
0: Yeah. It's what kids are doing.
1: Yeah, but at the end of text, I think you've misunderstood.
0: Okay, so finally the up-and-comers, Holly and Sean, what is it that you would like to place before us to see return? What would you like to come back?
6: Well, we would like to bring back old school video game consoles.
1: Mega Drive, Nintendo, like the SNES. Because I think computer games, they've confused themselves now with what they're meant to be doing. If you're playing a computer game, you're meant to be sitting down, eating pizza, not doing anything. Now they're designing consoles so that you actually have to do the thing. This is taking the point away of the games console. This is like putting a chair on a treadmill. People, how real do we want these games? People go, oh, look how real it is. My friend Dave brought out the Nintendo Wii, man. Look how real it is, mate. Look, it's like the real thing. It's not like the real thing, is it? I've watched a lot of tennis. I've never seen Andy Murray smash my lamp. How real do we want these games to get as well? Like FIFA football. What's going to happen to FIFA football in like 10 years' time? You go into a shop, you're like, can I have a FIFA 2020, please? Yeah, sure you can. Here's a ball. The park's over there.
6: I'm the sort of opposite of that, though, in a way, because now whenever I'm driving and I've got a sat-nav on, I start looking at the sat-nav more than I do the road. It's like I'm playing the road, which I'm not even looking at. I'm like, yes, I broke the speed limit! Double points!
1: People get into taking the computer games far too seriously as well. As I say, Dave has a Nintendo Wii, and there's a bowling game. Well, he made me change my shoes.
6: I feel bad that the old guards can't really join in on this. I should explain. We've got this thing called the Wii. I don't know if you know about this. Basically, it's like a hoop and stick, but without the hoop. So,
0: was there a golden age of computer games then, you think? The classic that you'd like us to go back to, Sean, what would that be?
1: Mortal Kombat, for me, which was brilliant, because it was a beat-em-up where it was just two men fighting. I'm not into fighting, I'm a pacifist, unless they're facing the other way. But the thing is, what was good about the computer games back in, like, say, the 90s is that they were much harder.
2: Mm. It's such a generational thing, though, to talk about that being harder in the night. You didn't play bat and ball on small bats at high speed. That was hard.
3: That was fast enough for me.
2: Bip.
3: When you make a cup of tea, just trap the ball in the corner. Here we
0: Does it affect your behaviour, Sean? If you've played Mortal Kombat and you've played it for a number of hours, are you instinctively more aggressive and hostile to everybody?
1: Yeah, if I see a giant mushroom...

0: I, in my time, have seen giant mushrooms.
1: What level of Mortal Kombat is that?
0: Ketamine level.
1: Thank you for the suggestions, team. I think the funniest generation in that round, I'm going to give the points to the old guard, Tom and Dave, for all their plain English stuff. We give the points then to the old guard. So on to the next round, where two of our opposing comedians go head-to-head against the clock. They have 90 seconds between them to talk about a classic comedy topic. Each time one of them earns what I judge to be a big enough laugh, the clock is stopped and their opponent takes over until they get a laugh, at which point it switches back again. When the time is up, the comedian who's taken the least time to get their laughs is the winner. First up to enter the head-to-head zone, it's the up-and-comers versus the old guard. So that's going to be Holly versus Dave. Holly, it's you to start. The subject is going to be health. And the idea, remember, is to get those laughs as quickly as possible. 90 seconds starting now.
2: I try and keep fit. I recently enrolled in aerobics in my local sports centre, and they do this quite patronising thing where they sort of rebranded it Bhangra Beats, which is effectively the same as any other aerobics, but they play Bhangra music over the top, right? And I just wondered whether they do that in other parts of the world, whether they take some sort of English slant on aerobics, whether if you go to Canada, they're doing Morris Blast.
3: I was driving in the hospital for an operation. I'm in the back of an ambulance that took me in there. And on the gates it said, warning, this hospital has guard dogs operating. And you think...
2: I think it's really weird how, like, nowadays we're so much more worried about germs than we ever were in the past. Like, when I was a kid, if you dropped something on the floor, your mum would pick it up and blow on it. That would be it. Like, there's no medical basis for that whatsoever. Like, I've never been in an operating theatre and them say, right, Miss Walsh, we're ready for your operation scalpel.
3: Are the dogs in the operating theatre?
2: I always find it really hard to motivate myself, you know, when it comes to exercise and stuff. Especially when it comes to running, which is why I've taken up shoplifting.
3: They'd have Bach on the overhead system, obviously.
2: The best diet I ever tried was a raw chicken diet, which is great, because you have one meal a day and the weight literally drops out of you.
3: And they'd be like, "Roo, scalpel. I'm having this bone afterwards."
1: Thank you, Holly. Thank you, Dave. So the clock reveals Holly took 59 seconds. Dave, 31. Dave takes the points. So on to our anecdotal round, which we call Q&A, where we acknowledge the importance of storytelling in comedy. I'll be deciding which of this week's guests has the funniest yarn to spin. This week's question is, what's been the most difficult crowd you've had to perform in front of? Let's begin with the up-and-comers. Sean, you go first.
0: Last Christmas, actually, recently, I did a gig in Cambridge, and in the front row were a Cambridge football firm, hooligans. One of them just looked up to me and he said, "You're not funny, mate." I said, I'm sorry. And I sort of got into a dialogue with him. And then he went up to go out and get a beer. And when he left, his friend said, "You're naive if you think he's gone out just to get a beer, mate." I said, "Well, what is he going to do? I'm in here. Why is he going out there? This is scary." And they went, "Well, all I'm saying is you need some help to the car." Yeah. And they winked at me. I said, "Yeah, but I've got the train here."
1: Tom, what do you think Sean should have done? If you were performing in front of those Cambridge hooligans who were threatening him, what would you have done?
4: I was actually heckled by a guy in Brecklesham Bay holiday camp. He was in a white brocade suit, this is true, he had a white bow tie, white shoes, socks, a sovereign ring, and a bottle of champagne. His wife had hair and rollers, and he wasn't heckling me, he was turning around saying, "Excuse me, is this funny? Does anyone think this is funny? Or is it me, or is this..." And I said to him, "Do you want me to be funny?" And he said, "Yeah." And I said, "Lend me your suit." And...
1: Okay, let's turn to the current crop. Hal, your hardest crowd.
5: I've got sort of quite a lot of these. But my worst one this year... I played to a dinner for Scottish sportsmen. They weren't very well-known sportsmen in Edinburgh. And if anybody from that gig is listening to this, I just want to say that

0: I'm in London now and I'm safe and you can't hurt me anymore. I don't know why they booked me. They booked an English comic who isn't the sporty, obviously. And the Scots are so wound up about sport when it comes to the English. You know, it's so... during the World Cup, I was getting friends phoning me, going, you should see the pubs of Glasgow when England are playing football, parked with Scotsmen supporting the opposition. And I'd be going, well, we do the same to you. We just never know when you're playing. It was a disaster, that one. But I've had loads of... I got booed on once. I honestly did, supporting Rob Brydon in Scarborough, and they didn't know he had a support act, so I walked on before, and they booed me on. I went, well, you know, you don't worry, you are in the right show, this is Rob Brydon's show, just Rob's a little bit ill, so I'm doing the whole thing tonight. And then a small riot broke out.
1: Dave Spikey, same question for you. The toughest audience you have ever faced, sir?
2: I was doing a Wicked Men's Club early days, and because there was nowhere else to work, you know, and I sort of died on my backside in most of them. And the concert secretary came to the dressing room at the side of the stage before I went on, and he said, I've just got a couple of announcements for you, one. I said, yeah, fine. So we went on, and he said, right, now then, two things. One, there's been allegations in the club about mismanagement of funds, and that's hurt the committee. That's very, very hurtful to the committee. We do our best we can with limited funds, and people saying we're misappropriating funds, we're putting them in the wrong direction. These allegations are very hurtful, so I've called a meeting of the committee for next Monday night, and I want the alligators to be there. He said, and while we're on that subject, people have been saying we're not spending enough on the acts. That's part of the problem, that we're not spending the acts. The quality of the acts has dropped. And we've had a meeting, and we do tend to agree with you. We changed the aging, we have been cutting costs, and the standard of the acts has dropped, and I can assure you that this will be rectified. This will be rectified as soon as humanly possible. But for tonight, ladies and gentlemen...
3: Right, okay, so let's look at the points. I think I'm going to give them to the old guard again for Tom's Brackisham Bay, lend me your suit gag. Yes, the old guard, take the points again. Now it's time for our second pair of comedians to go against the clock in the head-to-head zone as Hal Cruttendon meets Tom O'Connor. So it's a contest between the current crop and the old guard. It's Hal to start, and the subject is class. Your time starts now.
0: I'm obviously very middle class, but I'm left wing. I've got very strong middle class guilt complex, and I get so upset reading about poverty and war in The Guardian that I have to have a couple of glasses of Sancerre to calm down.
4: I always remember the first reference to class I ever had was from a girl in Liverpool. She said, I went out with this fella, and he looked like he was full of class. And we went to this restaurant, and he ordered French fries and chips.
0: A posh accent is rubbish for being aggressive, isn't it? You like a Cockney accent, great. So it's like, come on then, or like Northern accents. Oh, I'm going to bloody do ya. Well, my accent's like, I'm going to bash you up.
4: Isn't it funny how people make their own kind of class distinctions? There's that lovely one about the couple who were on the 50th anniversary and they were on board this beautiful liner. And they said, it's wonderful tonight. They've actually been invited to dine at the captain's table. And she said, all the money we spent and we've got to eat with the crew.
0: I'm going to bash you up or write a very strongly worded letter to the Times.
4: That lovely class distinction, well, about the big baller who's on the Savoy dance for the Help the Homeless. And coming out at the end of the evening, there's this lady with the tiara on and all, tripping in jewellers, an old tramp there. He said, "Lend us 20p, ma'am." She said, "You ungrateful person, I've been dancing for you all evening."
0: I'm not actually as posh as I sound, by the way. I do have relatives from Grimsby. You know, enough said. They slag off London a bit, my Grimsby relatives. They sit on the tube going, oh, it's so unfriendly, nobody chats to each other. I go, why this constant need to chat in Grimsby? I said, no, if there was a little less chat and a bit more reading, Grimsby...
3: The scores are in. Hal took 41 seconds. Tom took 49. Hal takes the points. Oh. Now for our 60-second freestyle in this round. The guest from each team comes to the microphone in turn, where they have 1 minute. In this time, you have complete freedom to do whatever it is that you wish. You just have to be funny. First up, it's the current crop and Hal.
0: I'm trying to lose weight at the moment. I know it doesn't show, but I have been bigger. I've reached a stage of tubbiness now where beautiful women are totally relaxed around me. It's a horrible stage. because I drape themselves over me, and I know what's going on in their head. Because in their head, they go, oh, it's amazing, we can just be friends, there's no flirting or sexual tension. Because the idea of anything happening with you is absolutely repulsive. I'm not on the pull. I'm married to a woman. But I just want to, you know, I want to still be dangerous like I was 10, 15 years ago. I have friends who haven't seen me for 15 years. First thing they do is grab my belly. Literally walk up going, what happened here? What the hell? I'm going, oh, I don't know. What I really want to say is, I lost control of my eating and I'm far less attractive. It's bloody hilarious, isn't it?
3: Thank you, Hal. Next, it's the up-and-comers, and it's Sean to the microphone.
5: I hate fruit. I don't like healthy eating. I get takeaways most of the time. I have an oven. I don't know how to use it. The strange thing I find about the oven is, why has it got that window? No one actually uses this window, do they? If you're going to check your food, you open the door. If anything should have a window, it should be the fridge. Have you got any milk? So I tried to learn how to cook. I watch these ridiculous cooking programs. These are the ones where they haven't told you, like the previous episode, what they're going to bring. And you watch it, and you're like, what the hell? Who on earth expects me to have this ingredient? It's like when you're watching Art Attack when you're a kid, and he goes, today we're going to be using 100 toilet rolls. What the hell? I'm watching this cooking program. Out of nowhere, without any warning, he gets out an aubergine. I've got some quavers.
3: Thanks, Sean. And finally, it's the turn of the old guard, and that means it's Dave.
2: I've been married twice. My first marriage was a mistake. No, I mean a proper mistake. What I said was, will you carry me? I was pissed. She was a nurse that I worked with at the hospital, apparently a very good nurse, but honestly, well, let me put it this way. She ended up in hospital herself last year with third-degree burns to her head, pole dancing on a patio eater. Now, look at me, sexy Barbara. What with that? But my second marriage's been okay, good sense of humour, unpredictable. I'll give you an example. We're in bed the other night and I'm reading a book and she's reading a magazine, and then she put the magazine down in such a way that I knew I should have gone to sleep. You know what I mean? She just went, I've been thinking. Oh, no. And she said, I've decided I want to be cremated. And I said, all right, get your coat.
3: Thank you, Dave. All very funny. I'm going to give the points for his disastrous relationships. Dave Spikey, the old guard, take the points. All of which brings us to our final buzz around, be funny or else. I say a word or a phrase or a topic. Our comedians simply buzz in with a relevant joke or one-liner. The first topic is hair. That's Lucy.
6: You can always tell what an area is like by what the hairdressers are called, because I've moved to quite a posh bit of London now, and our local hairdresser is called the Elysian Fields Hairdressers, which I love. Oh, it's where heroic hair goes to die. Oh, ho, ho, which is very posh, because in Croydon, where I used to live, the local hairdresser was called We're Gonna Cut You.
2: My favourite I saw on tour was Valdozer.
4: I don't know if you ever saw that clip of film where they were interviewing the late and great John Wayne. And the young students were having a go at him, and they said, what is it like wearing a wig? He said, this isn't a wig. This is real hair. It's not my hair.
7: I had a really distressing thing. I found my first grey hair the other day, which is horrible because it was in a yoghurt.
2: So I had this below the waist problem, so I had to be shaved. Have you ever seen a hospital barber? They always look like Mr. Magoo. These are barbers who couldn't make it on the outside. These are barbers. And he had to shave me, and it was very embarrassing, but it had to be done, and that was bad enough, that was terrible. But when he finished shaving me, he did this thing that I'll never ever get over and I'll never ever forget. When he finished shaving me down there, he blew the loose hairs away, right? without any warning whatsoever. Just... Then, got a little mirror out, went, is that all right for you? Yes, stop.
3: That's hair done as a topic, I think. Let's try gardening. Who's got something to say? Dave.
2: I was in a garden centre. A group of teenagers were looking at a sundial, and one said to me, all right, mister, what's this then? I said, well, it's a sundial. What do you mean a sundial? I said, well, what it is, if you see there's a calibration around the edge there, that relates to the hours there. That thing in the middle there, when the sun comes out, if we're lucky enough, the sun comes out, it casts a shadow. And it depends where it is in the sky, what time of day it is, it casts a shadow on the calibration around the side, and you read off the time. And he said, huh? What will they think of next, eh?
5: Once, when I was a teenager, I was garden skipping, right? Which is when you get into other people's back gardens and try and get to the other end of the street. And it's true, we got to the back of one garden and a bloke opened his back door to let his dog out and a security light came on. And at the exact point the security light came on, someone rang my phone. At the time I had a Nokia 3310 and my ringtone was Mission Impossible.
2: The noisiest thing I've ever heard in the garden was a peacock.
8: Oh!
2: 4 o'clock in the morning, it's summer, and me and my wife sat up in bed like that. What the hell? So she said, get down in the garden, there's something going on. I ran down into the garden, I went in the garden, and the peacock, oh! And I said, what? And it went, look at me.
3: Okay, let's try history as our next topic.
0: How? We think we've got a lot of history in London, but I had a French friend who came to visit and just was so disappointed. He literally walked around going, it is an ugly city. Paris is beautiful. Paris has all sections that flow together historically beautifully. London is like new building, old building, new building, old building, new building, old building. I said, yeah, I suppose you can really hang on to your architecture if you surrender nice and early.
7: I went to quite a sort of trendy school that tried to make subjects a lot more interesting. And I remember we once had a lesson, and the title of it was The World's First Widescreen Epic. And we were like, this is going to be good. And it turns out it was about the Bayeux Tapestry.
5: World War II is actually one of the only better sequels than the original. It is, because it's got bigger explosions, more locations, and a better baddie.
0: Did anybody see the England-Germany football game in the World Cup? People turned up dressed as World War II RAF pilots. Yeah, we had papers saying, like, bring on the Jerrys, bring on Fritz. This isn't why people fought a war. It's not the right, you know, it's not the right use of that war memory. There were not generals on D-Day making speeches going, gentlemen, today we fight for freedom. We fight for an end to tyranny. We fight for our families and our friends. But most of all, we fight so that one day, fat, drunk English men in football shirts too tight for them can stand in stadiums and sing as one, two world wars and one world cup. Doodah, doodah. That's why we fight today, gentlemen.
3: Okay. So our next topic is reading. Dave.
2: My wife sent me to the boot shop to get a new publication called the G-Spot. Couldn't find it.
5: I was once in a taxi going somewhere in London, and a taxi driver, I don't know how we got to this subject, but he genuinely said to me, like, the thing is, like, when people like in the cinema, right, and they're watching, like, these films, right, who are these people that stay after the film and watch the credits? What's wrong with you, man? You just watched the film. Why do you want to ruin that by reading?
0: I am actually reading Tony Blair's autobiography at the moment. I really am. Don't laugh at that. Do people think politicians go home and still act like politicians? So they walk through the door and their wife's saying, you're a bit late. Have you been in the pub? If you look at the figures, you'll see that my arrival home times are well within the limits we set during the autumn review. Kids running about, Daddy, can we have more pocket money? Children, I'm not going to make unrealistic promises. Just imagine they're splitting up from their wives. They make a speech to the kids going, children, do you want to stay with mummy? With the same old dull cooking, passive aggression and broken promises? Or do you want to make a fresh start with daddy? Parenting for the many, not the few. A new house, more flexible bedtimes, a computer in every bedroom. I understand that neither your mother nor I have achieved an overall majority. But I'm prepared to enter into coalition with your au pair, Eva.
3: Oh, that's the sound. That always surprising sound means it's the end of the show. So I have to decide the winner, ladies and gentlemen, and to announce which generation, for this week at least, is the golden age of comedy. And it was very, very close all the way through. And then we got to the final round. And in that final round, we got the peacock story, we got the hospital shaving story, and the line about Val d'Isère. So we give this week's prize and points to the old guard, that's Tom and Dave. So all that remains is for me to thank all of our guests, following Sean, Lucy and Hal, Tom and Dave. Join us next time when three more teams of comedians will be told to act your age. Thank you. Goodbye. Act Your Age was presented by me, Simon Mayo. The guests were Holly Walsh and Sean Walsh, Lucy Porter and Hal Cruttenden, Tom O'Connor and Dave Spikey. Act Your Age was devised and produced by Ashley Blaker and Bill Matthews.
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0: tonight is busy, busy in dining room. But Polly and Terry and me, we like to go out to disco after work finish.
1: Oh, it's a lovely part of the world, isn't it? All those beautiful trees and fields and variety of birds.
2: Yes, that's true.
1: And you can just go there and get away from it all, away from the helter-skelter of modern life, because we all do need our solitude, don't we?
2: Yes, we do.
1: I mean, nowadays it's not easy to find the time to, I don't know, enjoy life, because there's always things to do. It's all so hectic, isn't it? All of us just rushing around, letting things get on top of us. And quite honestly, what's the point?
3: Have you finished?
1: Yes.
2: Thank you, my wife.
4: I think those prawns might be a bit off.
5: Oh, I don't think so.
4: Well, they do taste rather funny.
5: Well, no one else has complained.
4: Well, I really do think they're off.
5: But you've eaten half of them.
4: Well, I didn't notice at the start.
5: You didn't notice at the start?
4: No, well, it was a sauce. I wasn't sure.
5: So you ate half to make sure?
6: Look, my wife thinks they're off.
5: Well, what about... Do you want another first course?
4: No, thank you.
6: Are you sure?
4: No, really. I'll just have the main.
6: Well, cancel it.
5: Cancel it? Oh, deduct it from the bill. Is that what you mean?
6: As it's inedible.
5: Well, only half of it's inedible, apparently.
6: Well, deduct half now. And if my wife brings the other half up during the night, we'll claim the balance of the order. Now we'd like our last.
1: Well, three we know have passed on this year, all in their early 60s. So I've cut out butter, and I tell you what else I'll do.
5: Thank you.
7: No, really, it's all right.
8: It is all bristles.
7: No, honestly. Oh, there's a nice bit, see?
8: Oh, Doris, it's awful.
7: Oh, no, dear, it's not as bad as that. I've had worse.
8: I don't know how they get away with it.
5: Everything all right?
8: Oh, yes, thank you.
5: Thank you. Everything to your satisfaction?
9: Yes, thank you.
5: Thank you.
7: Why don't you say something?
9: No point is, though. We just won't come here again.
7: Then I'll say something.
9: It won't do any good. We're leaving tomorrow.
7: Well, I'm going to. I mean, we've been sitting here waiting for nearly half an hour, and it...
9: What's this?
5: See?
9: Look, I ordered the cold meat salad, and I've been waiting about half an hour for it.
5: Salad?
9: Yes.
5: You want change?
9: No, I don't want to change.
5: Okay.
9: Where are you going? I don't want this.
5: You say you don't want change.
9: I want the salad.
7: Honestly, don't want...
9: Oh, excuse me.
5: Yes?
9: Look, we've been waiting here for about half an hour now. I mean, I gave the waiter our order.
5: Oh, him, he's hopeless, isn't he?
9: Yeah, well, I don't wish to complain, but when he does bring something, he's got it wrong.
5: Well, you think I don't know? I mean, you only have to eat here. We have to live with it. I had to pay his fare all the way from Barcelona, but you can't get the staff, you see. It's a nightmare.
7: You were supposed to be complaining to him. Excuse me. There's sugar in the salt cellar.
5: Anything else?
7: I put it all over the place.
5: All over the place? What were you doing with it?
7: All over the place.
5: Polly, would you ask Terry not to finish yet? We need another one of these. There is sugar on it.
10: What a sweet place.
5: What?
10: I'll have it replaced.
5: Well, why is there sugar in this salt cellar? What do you think we pay you for?
10: My staying power.
5: For now.
9: Yes, I'm getting them.
8: Excuse me.
10: Yes?
8: I'm sorry, but do you think we could cancel our fruit salads?
10: Well, it's a little tricky. Chef's just opened the tin.
7: Oh. Never mind. I'm sure it'll be very nice.
1: There we are.
2: Oh, thank you.
1: Oh, yes, I do like really beautiful places.
5: Busy this evening, isn't it?
1: I tell you one of my favourites.
5: I said it's busy this evening.
10: I'm talking to Mr. Libson, Basil.
5: Good, well, that's a help.
10: I'm sure you can cope.
5: Oh, yes, I can cope, dear. Coping's easy and not pureeing your loved ones. That's the difficult part.
10: Did you know Biddeford Bridge has all different sizes?
5: Is there someone at reception, dear? Shall I get it?
10: Yes.
5: It's my turn, is it?
10: Fine.
5: Yes. Oh, yes, so it is. Yes, funny, it's been my turn for 15 years. Still, when I'm dead, it'll be your turn, dear. You'll be it.
11: Excuse me, there are two lambs here.
5: I'll have them removed if they're bothering you.
12: Mr. Forty, you go into lobby.
5: Yes.
13: Good evening. I reserved a room by telephone this morning, Mr. and Mrs. Hamilton.
5: Indeed, yes, I remember it well.
9: Ah, excellent. Hamilton, yes.
13: Right.
5: Well, may I welcome you to Fawlty Towers. I trust your stay will be an enjoyable and a gracious one. Now, we put you in room 12, which has a charming panoramic view overlooking the lawn.
14: What a driver. Everything on the wrong side of the road, the weather.
3: What do you get for living in a climate like this, Green Samps? It's terrible.
14: Sorry about this.
3: Took 5 hours from London. Couldn't find the freeway. Had to take a little back street called the M5.
5: Well, I'm sorry if it wasn't wide enough for you. A lot of the English cars have steering wheels.
3: They do they? You wouldn't think there was room for them inside.
5: See what I mean?
13: What?
3: May
13: I introduce my husband?
5: All the rubbish we get in here. Look at that. More rubbish, dear.
4: What?
5: More of that bloody rubbish.
10: Molly and Manuel are going, Basil.
5: Yes, just dealing with Mr. and Mrs. Hamilton, dear.
10: Good evening.
8: Good evening.
13: Manuel.
5: Manuel will bring your bags to your rooms. I hope you enjoy your stay and...
3: Thank you. Do we need to reserve a table for dinner?
5: Dinner?
3: Yes. Problem?
5: Well, it is after 9.
3: So?
5: Well, we do actually stop serving at 9.
3: 9.
5: Well, look, if you could go straight in...
3: Just 5 hours to get here. We'd like to freshen up, maybe have a drink first, you know?
5: Yes. You couldn't do that afterwards?
13: Do what?
5: Well,
3: You mean have our drink before dinner, after dinner, freshen up and go to bed?
5: Well, if you could, it would make things easier for us.
3: Shall we go to bed now? Would that make it easier for you? We're a little tired, fellow. We want to sit up and relax. We'll be down in a few minutes.
5: Yes, but the shift does actually stop at 9.
3: 9. 9. So why does your shift stop at 9, huh? Have you got something terminal?
5: No, but that's when he, in fact, stopped.
3: Now, look, we drove from London to stay here, right? Are you telling me that you can't stay open a few minutes longer so that we can eat properly?
5: What, we can do sandwiches? Ham? Cheese?
3: We want something hot.
5: Toasted sandwiches?
3: You're joking. Not really. Can you believe this? What the hell's wrong with this country? You can't get a drink after 3, you can't eat after 9. Is the war still on?
5: No, but it's the staff, you see.
3: Oh, the staff.
5: We have to get the staff.
3: How much? What? How much of this Mickey Mouse money do you want to keep the chef on for half an hour? 1, 2, 3. £20. Huh? Is that enough?
5: I'll see what I can do.
3: Thank you.
15: Excuse me. They go to take cases up, but in tip-top hotel like 40 Towers, it's better I do this. And Mr. 40, he go into kitchen.
5: Gosh, that does look absolutely marvelous. Oh, Terry, I almost forgot. Some guests have just arrived, right at the last moment, as usual. Typical. I'm sorry, but this puts us out just as much as it puts you out.
16: Don't put me out, Mr. Foldy.
5: No, but they want some dinner, you see, and they insist first on scraping off some of the filth that somehow got caked to them, cruising down the M5.
16: Well, I've got my class tonight, Mr. Foldy.
5: But Terry, just... Righto,
16: Paul.
5: No, wait, I will make it up to you, you know, out of my own pocket.
16: It's not the money, Mr. Foldy. My karate means a lot to me.
5: Well, 30 minutes overtime in a taxi.
16: Mr. 40, if I miss a week, next week I don't get out in one piece.
5: An hour's owed.
16: Sorry, Mr. 40.
5: What am I going to say to him?
16: 2 hours.
5: What?
16: 2 hours overtime.
5: I thought you said it wasn't the money.
16: It ain't, but I can't think what you're going to say to your guests.
5: Look, Terry, I'd pay you 2 hours overtime if I could afford it.
16: Sorry, Mr. 40.
5: An hour and a half.
16: Cash?
5: Cash.
16: All right, hour and a half. But I go at 9:30, then I still get some of me class, right?
5: Well, and I do the washing up.
16: Well, you know how it is, Mr. Foldy.
5: Yes, I know how it is. I pay you for an hour and a half. You clear off after 30 minutes. That's how it is. That's socialism.
16: Oh, no. That's the free market.
17: Come on, Terry. Mustn't keep the lady waiting.
5: The lady?
17: She's from Finland, Mr. Foldy, and very pretty. Tall, block.
5: This Finnish floozy's your karate teacher, is she?
16: Well, it's a sort of karate, isn't it?
5: Right, give me that.
16: What?
5: I pay you overtime to miss a class, not to keep some bit of crumpet hanging around.
16: Yeah, but you...
5: No, it's all right. I'm doing the washing up. I'll do the cooking, too. You go off and enjoy yourself. Don't you worry about me. You go and have a good time. I'll be all right. Go and have a bit of fun with a Finn.
17: Come on, Manuel.
15: Sissi, momentito. I nearly forget to take umbrella. It's birthday present from Mr. 40. I love you, Mr. 40. He very clever man.
18: Where are you? Polly, wait for me! Wait for me! I smell it!
15: Polly and Terry and me, we go off to have rave at disco. And Mrs. Foldy, she relax in dining room with nice book.
5: You care to sit over there?
14: Thank you.
19: Good evening.
15: Good evening.
19: Is your room to your liking?
3: Yes, it's very nice.
19: Very nice, thank you.
10: Oh, good.
5: I'll just get you tonight's menu. Oh, would you care for a drink before your meal?
3: A scotch and water and a screwdriver, please.
5: And for you, madam?
19: The screwdriver's for me.
5: I see. Would you like it now or after meal?
13: Well, now, please.
5: There's nothing I can put right?
13: What?
5: Absolutely, sir. It's one scotch and a screwdriver.
20: I think I'll join you. Make that two screwdrivers, would you?
5: You'd like a screwdriver as well?
20: No.
5: Fine. So it's one scotch and you each need a screwdriver.
20: No. Forget the scotch. Two screwdrivers.
5: I understand. And you'll leave the drinks.
20: What?
5: Nothing to drink?
20: What do you mean, nothing to drink?
5: Well, you can't drink your screwdrivers, can you?
20: What else would you suggest that we do with them?
13: Vodka and orange juice.
5: Oh, certainly, madam.
20: Make that two and forget about the screwdrivers.
5: You sure?
20: You can manage without them.
5: As you wish.
20: I hope we're not intruding on your dinner hour.
10: Oh, not at all, no. You're American.
20: That's right.
10: Where are you from?
13: California.
10: How lovely. You're English, though.
13: Yes, but I've been over there 10 years now.
10: 10 years? Do you ever get homesick?
13: Oh, yes, but I love it there. The climate's so wonderful. You can swim and sunbathe and then, after lunch, drive up into the mountains and ski.
10: How wonderful.
20: I like England and the English people, but I sure couldn't take this climate.
13: Harry finds it too gloomy.
5: Oh, I don't find it too gloomy, do you, Sybil?
10: Yes, I do, Basil.
5: Oh, yes, my wife finds it too gloomy. I find it rather bracing.
10: What do you find bracing, Basil? The damp, the drizzle, the fog?
5: Well, it's not always like this, dear. It changes.
10: My husband's like the climate. He changes. This morning he went on for 2 hours about the bloody weather.
5: Yes, it has been unusually damp this week, in fact, but normally we're rather spoiled down here on the English Riviera.
10: Mr. and Mrs. Hamilton were telling me about California. You can swim in the morning and then in the afternoon you can drive up into the mountains and ski.
5: Must be rather tiring.
20: Well, one has a choice.
5: Yes, well, I don't think it would suit me. I rather like it down here. It's very mild all the year round. We have palm trees here in Torquay, you know. Do you have palm trees in California?
20: Burt Lancaster had one, they say, but I don't believe him. What the hell is that?
5: Vodka and orange juice.
20: Orange juice.
13: I'm afraid it's not fresh.
5: Isn't it?
13: No.
5: We've just opened the bottle.
20: Look, fresh means it comes out of an orange, not out of a bottle.
5: Ah, you'd like freshly squeezed orange juice.
20: As opposed to freshly unscrewed orange juice, yes.
5: Leave it to me. I mean, I'll get Chef onto it straight away.
10: Sorry about that. A lot of English people are used to the flavour of the bottle.
13: No, it's all right. It's just that back home, fresh orange juice comes like running water.
10: Does it really? Of course, it's so good for your skin, isn't it? I'd love to go to California someday. Looks so exciting.
13: Oh, never love a stranger. Do you like it?
10: Oh, I love all Harold Robbins. I've read this one 3 times.
13: The Pirates is his best, I think. I read them when Harry's away. I just don't seem to have the time when he's home.
10: Who needs Harold Robbins when you've got the real thing?
13: How long have you been married, Mrs. Fawlty?
10: Oh, since 1485.
5: There we are. Fresh orange juice.
13: Thank you.
10: But seriously, though, his men are all so interesting. Ruthless and sexy and powerful.
5: Who's this then, dear? Proust, E.M. Forster?
13: Harold Robbins.
5: Oh, yes, of course, yes. My wife likes Harold Robbins. After a hard day slaving under the hairdryer, she needs one wine with a few aimless thrills. Have you ever read any? Oh, clearly is the most awful American, well, not American, transatlantic tripe, sort of pornographic Muzak. Still, keeps my wife off the streets.
20: We both like him.
5: Robbins.
20: What?
5: Harold Robbins. Oh, I thought you meant that awful man. What's his name? Harold Robinson. Have you read any Harold Robinson? Painful.
20: How about Waldorf Salad?
5: Was that one? Yes, you're absolutely right. Oh, that was a shock, wasn't it?
20: Could you make me a Waldorf salad?
5: Waldorf
20: salad.
5: Well, I think we're just out of Waldorf.
20: I don't believe it.
13: It's not very well known here, Harry.
5: Yes, may I recommend tonight...
20: Now, look, I'm sure your chef knows how to fix me a Waldorf salad, huh?
5: Well, I wouldn't be too sure.
20: Well, he's a chef, isn't he?
5: Yes, yes, you wouldn't prefer...
20: Well, find out, will you? Just go out there and see if he knows how to fix me a Waldorf salad.
5: Of course, yes. He's not absolutely positive. He's almost got it. It's lettuce and tomato, walnuts...
20: No. It's celery, apples, walnuts, grapes.
13: In a mayonnaise sauce.
20: Right.
5: Incidentally, he did ask me to say that he does specially recommend the patty tonight.
20: I don't want patty.
5: Or the grapefruit?
20: Grapefruit.
5: The grapefruit.
20: Mm-hmm. How's it done?
5: Well, it's halved with a cherry in the centre.
20: Look,
3: I haven't paid you £20 to have some guy cut a grapefruit in half and stick a cherry in the center.
5: Exactly.
3: I want a Waldorf salad.
5: Absolutely. One Waldorf salad.
13: And a green salad for me.
5: And one green salad, yes. And if we can't manage the Waldorf salad...
3: I want a Waldorf salad. And to follow, a couple of filet mignons.
13: Steak.
3: Steak. Six. Done rare.
5: Done rare.
3: Not out of a bottle.
5: Not out of a bottle, right.
10: Would you care to see the wine list?
3: Thank you.
10: May I ask, did you say you'd paid £20?
3: Yes, but it's not the money. My wife and I, we wanted dinner and...
10: This can't be right. There's no reason Chef couldn't stay.
5: I'm awfully sorry. He's forgotten already. Walnuts, cheese...
3: No! No cheese. It's celery, apples, walnuts, grapes.
5: Right.
3: In mayonnaise.
5: Right. Now, come on!
10: Would you excuse me one moment?
3: Excuse me. A bottle of Volnay, please.
10: Of course. Thank you.
7: What's this about £20,
5: Basil? There's no celery. Would you believe it?
7: I'll find the celery. What about this £20?
5: He gave me £20 to keep the kitchens open and chef wouldn't. I mean, where does he put things?
7: If you just look.
5: I have looked. There's no celery. There's no grapes. Walnuts. That's a laugh. Easier to find a packet of sliced paper polymers and suitcase sauce in the kitchen.
10: Now we've got apples.
5: Oh, terrific. We'll celebrate. We'll have an apple party. Everybody brings his own apple and stuffs it down somebody's throat.
7: I will find everything. Just go and get a bottle of walnut.
5: What is a Waldorf anyway? A walnut that's gone off?
7: Basil, the Waldorf Hotel in New York.
5: Wait.
7: Basil.
5: Everything all right?
13: Yes, thank you.
3: Never been better.
5: Oh, good. By the way, I wonder, have you by any chance ever tried a Ritz salad?
3: Ritz salad?
5: Yes, it's a traditional old English thing. It's apples, grapefruit and potatoes in a mayonnaise sauce.
3: No, I don't think I ever tried that.
5: Ah.
3: Don't think I ever will either.
5: Yeah, well, that's probably pretty sound. Well, look, about this Waldorf salad of yours.
3: Yes?
5: You're having a bit of a tete-a-tete with Chef, and the point is, we're all right on the apples. Absolutely no problem with them at all. Now, on the celery front, well, perhaps I should explain. We normally get our celery delivered on a Wednesday, along with our cabbages, onions, walnuts, grapes, that sort of thing. But this week, the driver...
3: Mr. Fulty.
5: Yes, he was putting the crate into the van.
3: I'm not in.
5: And he sort of slipped forward, and the van door caught his arm like that, and he may have fractured it.
3: You don't have it.
5: They did the x-rays, and we'll know tomorrow whether they're going to have to operate. And to cut a long story short, we don't have any, no. But, so, makes you think how lucky you are, doesn't it? I mean, here we all are, with all our limbs functioning, and quite frankly, if you've got your health, what else matters?
3: What a bunch of crap.
5: Oh, do you think so? I always feel...
3: What the hell's going on here? It says hotel outside. Now, is this a hotel or isn't it?
5: Well, within reason.
3: You know something, fella? If this was back in the States, I wouldn't board my dog here.
5: Fussy, is he? Poodle? Oh.
3: Poodle! I'm not getting through to you, am I? You know, I stay in hotels all over the world. And this is the first time I've had to bribe a chef to cook me a meal and then find out he doesn't even have the basic goddamn ingredients. Holy cow, can't you see what a crummy dump this is?
5: You listen to this, are you kidding?
3: I'm talking to you!
5: Come on, Terry, you can
3: shut up, will you? Listen to me. Can't you see this ain't good enough?
5: Yes, I see what you mean.
3: And then you give me some half-assed story about some delivery guy busting his arm. Now, look, Foley, if your chef couldn't find the ingredients from that guy, why didn't he get them from somebody else, huh?
5: Exactly.
3: Yeah.
5: It's hopeless.
3: What?
5: It's hopeless. Completely hopeless.
3: Right. You're the manager, aren't you? You're responsible. So what are you going to do about it, huh?
5: Have a word.
3: Man, you got to tell him. Lay it on the line.
5: Lay it on the line.
3: Tell him if he doesn't get on the ball, you're going to bust his ass.
5: Bust his?
3: I'll tell him.
5: No, no, no. I'll tell him. Tell him. Leave it to me. I've got it. I've got it. Bust his
3: ass.
5: All that. And two green salads.
10: Here we are. One green salad and one Waldorf salad.
3: I thought
10: yes.
3: That...
10: Oh, would you excuse me one moment?
0: No, you hear me? It's not good enough. They still haven't changed it at all. That's a bunch of arse. That's what that is.
13: It's fine.
0: Why can't you make a Waldorf salad?
3: Waldorf salad.
0: First thing tomorrow, you get the ingredients for a Waldorf salad or I'm going to break your bottle. I mean it.
10: Everything all right?
13: Yes, thank you.
10: You're sure there's nothing?
3: All right. No, it's very good.
10: Oh, good.
3: Oh, you're a chef.
10: Yes.
3: Has he been with you long?
1: About 6 months. He used to work at Dorchester.
8: At the Dorchester?
1: No, in Dorchester, about 40 miles away.
5: Here we are, two green salads.
8: Basil.
5: Esther.
1: Mr. Hamilton has his Waldorf salad, dear.
5: No, dear, chef couldn't make it. He didn't have the ingredients. I just smashed his backside about it.
1: But there it is.
5: What?
1: There's the Waldorf salad. Chef found the ingredients.
20: Why? Well, if he found the ingredients, why didn't he tell me? Subordinate, I'm stuck dumb. Somebody tore his tongue out in the last 2 minutes.
6: Maybe Robinson's arm got better.
5: I'm sorry about this.
6: All right.
5: No, it isn't.
6: It doesn't matter.
5: Well, it matters to me.
6: Not to me. I've got my Waldorf salad.
5: Yes, excuse me.
6: For God's sake!
5: Chef!
1: Would you please have my ingredients? I'm so sorry. I'll just get it back for you.
5: Sorry? I'll give you sorry. Get off your knees.
1: That's...
5: I haven't finished my chef yet, sir. I mean, why didn't you tell me? Why didn't you tell me you found them, you stupid cow? Please, chef, no. I haven't finished. You can have it enough.
1: Sorry about that little confusion. Chef hasn't been with us very long, and we've just reorganized the kitchen.
5: Thank you.
1: Oh, you haven't got your wine yet. Basil! Won't be a moment. Basil!
5: Yes, master.
1: Mr. and Mrs. Hamilton haven't got their wine yet. And, Basil, has Chef put the steaks on yet?
5: No, I'll tell you.
1: Right.
8: Is your husband all right?
1: Oh, yes, he's just had rather a long day.
6: There's just the two of you here, right?
1: We haven't had a proper holiday for 8 years.
8: 8 years?
1: Yes. I have to get away occasionally, just for a few hours, even if it's just down to the hairdresser or a round of golf or a bridge evening with some of the girls. Drive in the country sometimes, just on my own. Pop down to Cornwall for the day. Sometimes it's beautiful there.
5: You'll go there, sir.
1: Yes, you must visit Cornwall while you're here.
5: Thank you. Incidentally, I've been talking to Chef and we've sorted out what happened. Apparently, he thought that he'd already got...
21: That's very nice, thank you.
5: Thank you. Got two orders for Waldorf salad, you see. And, in fact, he had the ingredients. But,
6: No, that's...
5: Until he made one, he didn't realise that he didn't have enough for the second one, you see.
6: Look, don't let it bother you.
5: No, anyway, this will explain everything.
6: What's that?
5: A letter.
6: Letter.
5: A letter from the chef. It explained it.
6: Letter from the chef.
5: Yes, he wanted to apologize personally, but I didn't want him wasting your time, so I thought...
6: Look, just forget about it, will you?
5: Well, I'll read it for
6: you. I want my
5: snail. Well, wait a moment. Dear Mr. and Mrs. Hamilton, I hope you are well. This is just a brief note to say that I take full responsibility for the dreadful mess-ups tonight.
15: If I... You know, I wish I never go to disco. You know what has happened now? While Mr. Fawlty is read out letter, he leave dinner cooking in kitchen, and now it burns. You wait. In minute, smoke come through kitchen door.
5: If I'd only listened to Mr. Fawlty, none of this fiasco would have occurred. I'd just like to tell you that such a cock-up has never occurred in my career before, and that now everything has been sorted out, I'll be back to my very best form. Signed,
15: There it is. What'd I tell you?
5: What are you doing? What do you mean you're frantic?
6: I've had just about enough of this.
15: And Mr. Hamilton, he go into kitchen and find Mr. Fawlty talking to himself.
5: Salad! What are you making another Waldorf salad for? Now, get with it, Maureen! I don't need it, man! Who do you think Mr. and Mrs. Hamilton must think? With him? Mr. Hamilton, may I introduce Terry Hughes? Where did he go? Where's he gone? Did you see him?
6: Maybe he went to get something to eat. Come on, honey.
8: What is it, Harry?
6: Well, even.
8: Well, what's happened?
6: I'll tell you later.
5: Yes, your steak will be ready in a moment, Mrs. Hamilton. If he must have heard you coming, you know, and panicked and run out into the yard. You know, after all the problems.
6: How big a butterball do you take me for?
5: But...
6: Do you think I don't know what's been going on out there?
5: Oh, bit of a debacle, I'm afraid.
6: I'm talking about you taking 20 pounds off me to keep the chef on, letting him go, cooking the meal yourself, and then pretending he's still out there.
5: Oh, that?
6: Yes, that.
15: People no used to so much noise in quiet hotel like this. They come to see what is matter.
6: What I'm suggesting is that this place is the crummiest, shoddiest, worst-run hotel in the whole of Western Europe. No! No, I won't have that.
2: There's a place in Eastbourne.
6: And that you are the British tourist board's answer to Donald Duck.
21: Now, look, I know things have gone wrong this evening, but you must remember that we have had thousands of satisfied customers.
6: All right. Let's ask them, eh?
21: What?
6: Let's ask them. Are you all satisfied? You, are you satisfied?
21: Major, are you satisfied? I mean, you've been here 7 years. Are you satisfied?
2: Oh, yes, I love it.
21: Ladies, are you satisfied?
22: Oh, yes, thank you, Mr. Forty, yes. And thank you for asking.
21: Not at all. Mr. Arab, are you satisfied?
23: Well, yes, I...
21: Mrs. Gerg, you?
24: Oh, very nice, say yes.
21: You see, satisfied customers. Of course, if this little hotel is not to your taste, then you are free to say so. That is your privilege. And I shall, of course, refund your money. I know how important it is to you Americans. But you must remember that here in Britain, there are things that we value more. Things that perhaps in America you've rather forgotten about, but which to we British are far, far more important.
2: I'm not satisfied.
21: Then maybe... But, what?
2: I'm not satisfied.
22: No, we're not satisfied.
21: Well, people like you never are, are you?
22: What?
21: Well, something I could do would please a pair like you, short of putting straw in the rooms.
22: I think you're the rudest man I've ever met.
21: I haven't started yet.
6: You're not going to... You're going to stand here nice and quiet while these people say whether or not they're satisfied, and you move off that spot, Faulty, and I'm going to smash your ass.
21: Everything's bottomed, isn't it?
6: Yes, sir.
2: I think this is probably the worst hotel we've ever stayed in.
22: Yes, it is. The service here is an absolute disgrace.
25: I agree.
6: You do?
22: Yes. Do you know that we had to wait nearly half an hour for our main course, and when it arrived, it was wrong?
21: When I complained, he completely fobbed me off with some rubbish
22: around. My prawns were off, and when I told him, there was an argument.
24: And her meat was awfully poor.
26: And I asked you to fix my radiator 3 times, and nothing's been done.
6: Satisfied customers, huh? Hot dog.
21: This... is typical. Absolutely typical. The kind of ass I had to put up with from you people. You punks in here expecting to be hand-weighted on hand and foot while I'm trying to run a hotel here. Have you any idea of how much there is to do? Do you ever think of that? Of course not. You're too busy sticking your noses into every corner, poking about for things to complain about, aren't you? Well, let me tell you something. This is exactly how Nazi Germany started. Lay about with nothing better to do than to cause trouble. Well, I've had 15 years of pandering to the likes of you, and I've had enough. I've had it. Come on, pack your bags and get out.
24: They're packed.
6: Order 10 taxis, will you? I'll pay for them.
21: Come on, come on.
24: What?
21: Out. Everybody out. Come on upstairs, pack your bags. Adios, out.
2: But it's raining.
21: Well, you should have thought of that before, shouldn't you? Too late now. Come on out. Rouse. Rouse. Rouse. Well, let me explain my little workhorse. The guests and I have been having a bit of an old chinwag, and the upshot of it all is they're off. Off? Well, let me put it this way, dear. Either they go or I go. Right, right, come on back, everybody. My wife's had a better idea. Come on back. I'm going instead. Well, goodbye, dear. It's been an interesting 15 years, but all good things must come to an end. I hope you enjoy your new work here, helping to run a hotel. Goodbye, Major. Goodbye, ladies. Give my regards to Polly and Manuel. Bye, dear.
25: You've forgotten your keys, Basil.
21: So I have, dear, yes. Oh, and goodbye to the rest of you. I hope you enjoy your stay here. Don't forget any complaints. Don't hesitate to tell my wife. Any hour of the day or night, just shout. Bye!
15: They go out into rain.
27: He not even packed nor nothing. Straight out into rain. Oh, please, Mr. Fulton, you come back. Without you, hotel no work properly. Please, I make you a nice cup of tea. Good, this way. Hurry inside, you all wet, senor.
21: Hello, dear, I'm back.
25: What do you want, Basil?
21: A room, please. Number 12 is free, I think. Now, I'd like breakfast in bed at 10:30 in the morning, please. That's eggs, bacon, sausage and tomato with a Waldorf salad. All washed out with lashings of hot screwdriver. I like it.

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1: 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Episode 4, Just Say No.
2: Hello, Daddy. Is everything all right?
3: Fungus with hallucinogenic properties, 5'8".
2: What? The crossword. I've never had any hallucinogenic experiences, I'm afraid.
3: I can't remember the names of any mushrooms except Death's Cap. What's that you're messing about with?
2: I'm getting the bitter juices out of these aubergines. I had a sudden urge for a moussaka this evening. Would you like us to bring you some now?
3: Oh, not bloody likely. I'm not touching a damn foreign muck. I'll have one of my ready meals with chips.
2: Oh, if you must. Oh, is that the horoscope, Daddy? There, on the opposite page.
3: Codswallop, if you ask me.
2: What does it say for Virgo?
3: Virgo. It's time you realise that your sense of martyrdom is deeply unattractive. Bang on!
2: I realised the depths of my unattractiveness decades ago.
3: Yeah, get a grip, Virgo, and start saying no. Get rid of all those freeloaders who clutter up your life with their demands and exploit your unselfish nature. Today, for once, just say no. You accept to me, my dear.
2: Say no? No, I'm afraid I can't aspire to that kind of treat. Hello, Abbeyfield Guest House? Oh, no. No. No. Oh, dear. Well, I'm very sorry. How awful for you. No, it can't be helped. I'm sorry we won't be seeing you. Can't be helped. Yes. Well, goodbye. Well, a double cancellation. I don't know what...
3: Hallucinogenic. How many letters in Toadstool? One, two...
2: Oh, what now?
4: Good evening, Alison. How are you?
2: Fine, thank you. Although Mercury is retrograde. Ah. Do come in.
4: Ah. Well, just for a moment then. I'm on my way to the golf club dinner. I've got to get there early to test the acoustics. I'm giving a speech, actually.
2: Oh, really? Mm-hmm. Oh, that would terrify me.
4: Oh, it's only to thank the treasurer. But I am planning to slip in the odd sly jest. How are you keeping?
2: Oh, mustn't grumble. Although I have become allergic to primulas since we last met. Candelabra primulas.
4: Primulas? Mm. Oh, dear. Still, at least it's only one species, isn't it? Plenty more fish in the garden.
2: Yes. That reminds me of the old saying, you know, a woman needs a man like a fish needs a bicycle.
4: Well, I suppose it depends on the woman, doesn't it? Mm. Mae West, for example. If she were a fish, she'd be doing the Tour de France.
2: What a curious thought.
4: How's your father?
2: Very well, thank you, Bernard. He's in the kitchen, actually. Do come through.
4: Well, just for a moment, then.
2: Daddy, Bernard's come on his way to the golf club dinner.
4: Good evening, Mr. Butler. How are you keeping?
3: Ah, I've got some grumble, you know. Not bad for my age.
2: Daddy's 85 next month, Bernard. We're having a party. In fact, you must come.
4: Oh, no, I wouldn't like to intrude.
3: Don't be such a party pooper, Bernard. I want to see you there, wearing a paper hat, and I won't take no for an answer.
4: Well, thank you. 85, eh? Goodness. I hope I'm in such fine fettle when I'm 80, or even when I'm 70.
2: Yes. You still walk without a stick, don't you, Daddy?
3: I'm not allowed to drive, though. Not after that business with the milk float.
2: Never mind that. How's your mother, Bernard?
4: Ah, well, I'm afraid Mother's wrestling with an anal fissure at the moment.
3: Oh, I don't like the sound of that.
2: That can be very painful, I believe.
4: Yes, the doctor's put her on a high-fibre diet. But if it doesn't heal, she may have to undergo a procedure.
2: Oh, dear. Poor thing. Is she managing to distract herself with her tapestry? Great men of our age, wasn't it?
4: Yes. She's embarked on a full-length portrait of Bill Clinton.
3: Oh, jolly sort of bloke, Bill Clinton. Mind you, he had an eye for the ladies.
2: More than an eye, Daddy. Did you say your mother was doing a full-length portrait of him, Bernard?
4: Yes. I'm afraid she's having trouble with his lips.
2: Let's hope that's all she has trouble with.
3: How are you on hallucinogenic mushrooms, Bernard?
4: Good heavens. I'm afraid all that sort of thing is way out of my league, Mr. Butler. I become rather foolish after the third glass of Chardonnay.
2: It's just a crossword clue, Bernard. Oh. Hallucinogenic fungi. Why don't you consult the Reader's Digest book of the British countryside, Daddy? It's in the sitting room on the coffee table. I was looking up moths last night. I'm sure it's got a fungi section.
3: Good idea.
2: Okay, Daddy, on the coffee table.
3: Yeah, I'll go and have a look.
2: Yes, underneath the Radio Times.
3: Right.
2: So, what can I do for you, Bernard?
4: Well, I was hoping to have a quick word with Maud, in fact.
2: Oh, I'm afraid it's Maud's day off. She's at the health club.
4: Ah, yes, I can imagine Maud in the sauna.
2: Can you? Oh, frightful thought. The very word, sauna, makes me feel quite faint.
4: I've always been mildly intrigued about saunas. Maybe one day I'll throw my cap over the windmill and join a health club myself.
2: She should be back soon. Can I give her a message?
4: No, not really, thank you. I need to have a word with her personally.
2: Oh, I see.
4: Well, perhaps I might call in on my way back from the golf club dinner, if it's not too late.
2: Oh, what a good idea. Perhaps you'd like to join us in a cup of hot chocolate.
4: Oh, no, thank you, Alison. Chocolate activates my reflux.
2: Oh, dear, I'm so sorry. Peppermint tea, then?
4: No, alas. Peppermint is almost the worst thing of all for reflux.
2: Oh.
4: It's my hiatus hernia, you know.
2: Mm-hmm.
4: If I were to suck a peppermint and bend over, I'd be asking for trouble.
2: Well, anyone would, I think. So we'll look forward to seeing you later. I hope you have a good dinner, if you can get it past your hiatus hernia.
5: Hi, honey, I'm home.
2: Oh, Maud.
5: Had a fabulous time at the gym.
2: Oh, good.
5: Yep. Sauna, steam, isolateral machines, cardio machines. And I booked a personal fitness assessment from a goddess in Lycra called Sam.
2: Well, I'm glad somebody's enjoyed what has been a very trying day for me, personally. Not that I'm complaining.
5: So what happened? Where are the bananas? I'm starving.
2: We had a double cancellation.
5: Huh?
2: Those two couples, the Gordons and the Philpotts, who were coming to that wedding tomorrow.
5: What? They cancelled?
2: Yes, the wedding's off.

0: What happened?
1: The groom ran off with the vicar.
0: Oh, well. That's the Anglican Church for you. It says gold lamé frocks the bishops wear, bound to attract a raffish element.
1: Oh, and Bernard called by.
0: Well, that should have cheered you up, surely.
1: No, it was you he wanted to see. I told him about my allergy to primulas, but he didn't seem interested. He trumped me with his mother's anal fissure. I hate people who are competitive about ailments.
0: What did he want to ask me?
1: He wouldn't say. He was very coy. He might drop back later this evening on his way home from the golf club dinner.
0: Fair enough. I'm not going anywhere. In fact, I've got plans for this evening.
1: Oh?
0: I'm going to be working on my new project upstairs.
1: What new project?
0: I've had this brilliant idea.
1: I don't like the sound of that.
0: No, you'll love it. I think we should rationalise the box room.
1: Rationalise it? What on earth do you mean?
0: Well, chuck all the junk out. Get rid of that horrendous old wardrobe.
1: What, Mummy's wardrobe?
0: Well, it's not much use to her now, is it?
1: But some of her clothes are still in there and all sorts of treasures.
0: Yes, but look, my dear, it's been 6 years now. You can't go on doting over a wardrobe full of old relics. And once we've cleared the box room, we can really go to town on it.
1: What have you got in mind?
0: Well, for a start, it would make a lovely little sauna.
1: I won't have a sauna here, Maud. It would ruin the ambiance.
0: Well, if you don't want a sauna, we could offer internet facilities. A little cyber corner. We could charge them £1 an hour or something.
1: And how do you propose to pay for all this?
0: It'd pay for itself in no time. We could clear out all the junk ourselves this evening after supper.
1: No, Maud. I will do no such thing. Just for once, I'm saying no.
0: I'll do it myself, then, after supper. Now, what's Daddy having tonight?
1: Oh, he said he'd fix himself a ready meal. I suppose I'd better go down and make sure he's got it all sorted.
0: Right, I'll lay the table. And afterwards, I'm going to have a crack at that box room. It's just as well there's nobody staying tonight. We can make as much noise and mess as we like.
2: Where's my sauce? I've been looking for it for ages.
3: Here it is, in the fridge. Daddy's favourite, allegedly.
2: It's too late. The bastard chips are stone cold.
3: I'll soon warm them up again for you.
2: Didn't have the oven on high enough, I expect. Blasted oven chips, blinking rubbish.
3: I'll switch the oven on again. Look, look, look, Daddy. Turn it right round to 230. It must be absolutely sizzling before you put them in.
2: What's wrong with a good old chip pan, anyway?
3: Chip pans are dangerous. Ask the fire brigade.
2: Oh, those oven chips under petrol are a real thing. They taste of cardboard like everything else these days.
3: Now, why don't you have a nice potato in its jacket? Much healthier.
2: No. I want chips.
3: There's no need to have a tantrum. You're going to have chips. Go and sit down. I'll just wipe down your surfaces.
2: Oh, where's the paper?
3: Over there. I'll get it. There you are.
2: Nice little job for you on the appointments page.
3: Really?
2: Yeah, quality and safety advisor. Good money, 35,000. Not bad for 5 days a week nagging.
3: I don't think that would suit me, actually, Daddy. It wouldn't really give me scope to exercise my creative side.
2: Well, just like your mother. She had a creative side.
3: Look, Daddy, I'm putting your chips back in the oven. Give them 10 minutes and they'll be piping hot again.
2: Oh. Piece of the paper about Africa. Thank God Maud got out when she did. Not a moment too soon.
3: Now, don't forget, Daddy, when the pinger goes off, your chips will be ready.
2: Hallucinogenic fungi. I wonder if it's a Latin name.
3: Don't forget the chips, will you?
2: No!
0: Let's get to grips with this wardrobe, then.
1: Oh, there's something awfully spooky about old wardrobes, isn't there? They're almost like coffins standing on end.
0: Open sesame! Oh, it smells musty.
1: Oh, how poignant. All her old dresses hanging there sadly in the dark.
0: We should have done this job in the daylight.
1: There's that two-piece she wore on their trip to Paris.
0: I wonder if this wardrobe comes to bits. If not, I'll put an axe through the bastard.
1: You will not. That would be sacrilege.
0: Do you want it, then? Well, we could move it down to your room if you like.
1: No, it would look wrong in my room. A 1950s walnut wardrobe.

0: go with my Regency stripes.
1: Of course it wouldn't. It's hideous. We should chuck it out. Maybe the Lions Club would take it away for one of their needy families.
0: I don't know if the Lions turned up their noses at our old sideboard, remember? Nobody wants sideboards these days.
1: Well, Mullet could take it to the tip for us, then.
0: Mm.
1: Oh, I don't think the Oxfam shop will say no to this stuff.
0: No, wait, wait. Not the suit she wore for the Ruby wedding. She only wore it once. Oh, you can still smell her perfume. Mitsuko. Oh, dear.
1: Oh, come on. Don't start snivelling.
0: She was so proud of her Mitsuko. It's Mrs. Thatcher's favourite scent, too, you know, Alison, she used to say. Daddy bought it for her, specially for the Paris trip.
1: Do you remember them arguing about where to go for the holidays?
0: Oh, yes. I'll dip a toe in Switzerland if I'm pushed, George, but I draw the line at the Low Countries, especially Amsterdam.
1: Well, what about Italy, old girl? Florence, think of the art. Michelangelo, what's his name, Da Vinci, the Mona Lisa.
0: Oh, the Mona Lisa is in Paris, actually, George.
1: Well, Paris then, dash it. Let's dance the night away at the Moulin Rouge.
0: If, and it's a big if, George, I did reconcile myself to a trip to Paris, I certainly wouldn't be seen dead in a nightclub.
1: Oh, she was such a prude, poor old thing.
0: Oh, well, their parents were Victorians, weren't they? In those days, even the pianos had to wear long skirts to hide their legs.
1: It's bizarre, that, isn't it? As if one would ever contemplate a sexual relationship with a piece of furniture.
0: Although, I did know a chap in Africa.
1: Shut up, Maud. Lived on a very remote
0: farm. I don't want to know.
1: There's a couple of big cardboard boxes down here.
0: Oh, look, Mummy's paint box. I can lose myself in art, Alison.
1: As long as it wasn't rude art.
0: Yes.
1: I don't know why Renoir had to keep painting those girls with no clothes on.
0: Yeah, landscape was more her thing, wasn't it?
1: And it's a big if.
0: I should ever win the lottery, Alison, I might permit myself a small landscape sketch by one of the Norwich school. Stark was her favourite. James Stark, you know.
1: Mm. Stark, but not Starkers. It's ironical, really.
0: Mm. She was never very encouraging about my attempts at watercolours, though. I remember her saying, Alison, is that a sheep? It looks like a rice pudding.
1: Yes, and then you said, if you can't say anything complimentary about my work, Mummy, I'd be grateful if you would just be quiet.
0: Maud, I never said anything of the sort, and my voice doesn't sound like that.
1: My voice doesn't sound like that.
0: Stop it, don't be childish.
1: Stop it, don't be childish.
0: Stop it. Don't be childish.
1: Don't be childish. That's what you need, actually, to be bloody childish once in a while.
0: No, I don't.
1: Yes, you do.
0: No, I don't.
1: Yes, you do. That's what Mummy needed, too. The pair of you should have come out to stay with me in Africa, ripped off your clothes and danced with the meerkats under the moon. It would have done you both a world of good.
0: You're talking complete rubbish, Maud, as usual. Oh, my God, whoever's that at this time of night?
1: I expect it's Mummy standing there on the doorstep now, pointing an accusing finger like that bloke in Don Giovanni. The commendatore, you know, the ghost of his father.
0: Yes, Don Giovanni. Oh, don't. I don't go down there now.
1: Come on, you dark bugger. It'll be Bernard, obviously, probably a little bit pissed from the golf club dinner. Let's get down there and give him some hassle.
2: Good evening. I hope this isn't too late.
1: No, we were just clearing out some junk upstairs, wallowing in nostalgia.
0: Come in, Bernard.
2: There's just one thing. I was just slightly concerned just now. I thought I could smell burning.
0: Burning?
2: As I stood here, I thought I caught a whiff of it.
1: By Jove, I think you're right.
2: I was wondering if it could be coming from your father's flat, although I can't see any smoke down there.
0: Oh, no, I knew this would happen.
1: Don't panic, Alison.
0: Smoke inhalation can kill in less than 60 seconds. Quick,
2: I can't see any
1: it's
2: smoke.
1: Wait. Daddy!
0: Mr. Butler!
1: Maybe he's gone to bed.
0: Daddy!
1: I'll go round the side and look in through his window.
0: Daddy!
2: Mr. Butler!
0: Daddy! This is terrible. I knew something awful would happen. Daddy! Oh, I'll go and
3: fetch the spare key.
0: Right. He's not in his bedroom anyway, so he must be still out.
2: I'm sure he's all right. I can't see any smoke. And hasn't he got a smoke alarm?
0: Daddy has this habit of taking the battery out of his smoke alarm because it makes a dreadful racket whenever he burns the toast.
2: Well, perhaps you should relocate the smoke alarm out of reach. We have ours on the landing just outside Mother's bedroom. I came over queer trying to screw it to the ceiling. All the blood ran out of my hands and my knees started to shake. Still, I suppose it's better than being a house fire statistic.
1: Daddy, it's the key.
3: They would be ready when the pinger went off. They must have been on all evening.
2: Shall we open the windows and switch the extractor fan on?
3: Yes, right here. Where on earth is he?
1: At least he's not actually dead in his chair.
3: Maud.
2: What a dreadful thought.
1: Look, all I'm saying is that we've got no actual evidence that he's come to any harm.
3: Perhaps he's got confused and wandered off. Old people do.
1: He's much more likely to elope than his physiotherapist.
3: Oh, stop it, Maud. He could be tottering along the side of the bypass by now with horrible young men screaming past him in their souped-up Ford escorts.
4: What the hell is going on?
3: Oh, Daddy! Worried sick.
4: Just nipped out for some chips. You fancy one, Bernard?
2: Thank you, Mr. Butler.
4: Always tastes best out of the paper, don't they? Proper chips. Have one more.
3: What about me?
4: Oh, sorry, my dear. I didn't think chips are your thing. Help yourself.
3: Thank you.
4: So, you all came down to see me. How nice.
3: We were worried, Daddy. Bernard called by and he smelt burning.
1: It was your oven chips. You left them in.
4: Oh, damn and blast. Clean forgot about the blinking things.
1: Reduced to ashes. I'll chuck them away when they've cooled down.
4: Best thing for them. Never mind.
2: Do you often take an evening stroll, Mr. Butler?
4: Oh, I can get as far as the late shop, the chippy and the pub. Thank the Lord. When it gets too much for me, Maud's going to put a bullet through my head.
1: Oh, no, Daddy, I wouldn't waste a bullet on you. I would just hit you over the head with a shovel.
4: Yeah.
3: Maud! What a terrible thing.
4: Oh, don't get upset, my dear. Maud's got a marvellous acid tongue, just like her mother. Chip off the old block.
3: Daddy, listen to me. I want you to promise one thing.
4: What?
3: Never go out in the evening again without letting us know.
4: Certainly not. Diabolical liberty. I shall come and go as I please.
3: Oh, Daddy, please be reasonable.
4: No, I shan't. I shall be as unreasonable as I please, as long as there's breath in my body. You know, fancy another chip, Bernard. You think they need a bit more vinegar?
3: Well, Bernard, thank you for your help.
2: No.
3: Oh, Daddy is becoming quite stubborn at times, I'm afraid.
2: Oh, it's an old domini. Mother's just the same. She insisted she saw a scorpion in her bathroom the other day. I've told her till I'm blue in the face that scorpions are not a British phenomenon.
1: Mm. Do you ever worry about your mother when you're out for the evening, Bernard?
2: Oh, no. A local girl comes to sit with her. Tracy.
3: Ah, yes, I remember you mentioning her. That's handy. Is she good with old people?
2: Yes, she is. They play Scrabble together.
3: Oh, that's reassuring for you. A nice, sensible girl, I suppose. Homely.
2: Well, Tracy's very sensible, but I would hardly describe her as homely. She's tall, blonde, more than a touch of Jerry Hall about her.
3: Oh, really?
2: Yeah, she's bright, too. Not just a bimbo. She got a triple word score once with pervy and sticky in the corner.
4: Any chance of a mug of Horlicks?
1: No, of course, Daddy. Yes, I'll make you one right away.
4: Thank you, my dear. Those damn chips have given me jip, you
3: I
4: know.
3: Did warn you.
4: Quite right. Sorry, I was a bit grumpy today. My arthritis was playing me up.
3: Oh, Horlicks will sort you out.
4: Was it a good dinner, Bernard?
2: Yes, thank you, Mr. Butler.
3: What did you have?
2: Crab meat, portobello imperial. Then pan blackened mahi-mahi. And then for pudding, I pushed the boat out with a melon gondola with fresh fruit coulis.
3: Goodness! Menus don't sound like food these days, do they? They sound more like shampoo or foreign travel.
0: What's portabella mean?
5: It's a mushroom.
4: Oh, is it a hallucinogenic one?
5: No.
4: I still haven't finished my crossword.
0: How did your speech go, Bernard? Did you slip any sly jests in?
5: Well, I did, actually. I did a search on golfing jokes on the internet. Unfortunately, most of them were too obscene, but I did find one.
4: Well, let's have it then. Don't be shy.
5: Standing on the tee of a relatively long par three, the confident golfer said to his caddy, "Looks like a forward and a putt to me." The caddy handed him the forward, which he topped about 15 yards off the front of the tee. Immediately, the caddy handed him his putter and said, "And now for one hell of a putt."
0: I'm sorry, Bernard. I don't quite get. What's a forward?
1: Here's your horlicks, Daddy. Did I miss Bernard's joke?
5: Oh, it's all right, Maud. It wasn't a very good one.
1: Oh, certainly made Daddy laugh. I've always been interested in golf. Maybe I should join this golf club of yours, Bernard.
5: Oh, I'd be happy to show you around, Maud, if you like.
0: Wasn't there something you wanted to ask Maud, Bernard, or is it a private matter?
5: Oh, goodness no, Alison. It's nothing confidential, although it is perhaps a little unorthodox.
1: Oh, good. I love it when people ask me unorthodox things. Go ahead, Bernard.
5: Well, bear with me for a moment. Mm. Maud?
1: Go on, spit it out.
5: Habari Bibi.
1: Hujambo Buana.
5: Habari Gani.
1: Mazuri Sana Asanti. Una Toka Wapi.
5: You've stumped me there, I'm afraid, Maud.
4: What the hell's going on? Has something happened to my brain?
0: I believe they're talking in an African language, Daddy.
5: I've been teaching myself Swahili on the internet.
0: Goodness, you are a dark horse, Bernard.
1: And he's very good. You've a rare feeling for the language, you know.
5: Oh, no, that's not true, Maud, but I was wondering if you would consider giving me proper lessons in Swahili.
1: Oh, nothing would give me greater pleasure, Bernard. And perhaps in return, you could teach me golf.
5: What a brilliant idea. And perhaps we could swap Swahili small talk on the 14th green.
1: Wonderful.
4: Fungus with hallucinogenic qualities. 5-8.
1: Magic mushroom, perhaps?
4: Ah! Yes. That's it. Well done, Maud. I thought Alison would be able to help me with it, but even though she's something of a vegetarian, she didn't have a clue.
0: I've always been very slow on the uptake, I'm afraid. A source of amusement to my sharp-witted friends, no doubt. Oh, I'm sorry, that sounded martyred. Would anyone like some more Horlicks?
5: No, thanks, Alison. Or should I say, La Asante?
1: Bernard's a case, isn't he? You never know what he's going to come up with next.
0: Oh, I think there's method in his madness.
1: What?
0: He's obviously taken a shine to you.
1: Don't be daft. He'd never look twice at me. And if he did, I'd send him away with a flea in his ear, in Swahili if necessary.
0: He's after you, mark my words. Although nobody ever does mark my words. Oh, dear, there I go again, this martyred tone of mine. I've been trying to shake it off all day. I know how unattractive it is.
1: Shall we go and choose a computer tomorrow for the cyber cafe in the box room?
0: No, Maud, I don't want to. And I don't want a cyber cafe in the box room. Goodness, I've been trying to say no all day, and I've managed it.
1: Have you? What on earth for?
0: Oh, nothing. Never mind.
1: Well, we can decide about the box room in the morning. I don't insist on a cyber cafe. We could have a mini gym. Tata onana.
0: What does that mean?
1: Good night.
0: Tata onana. Sounds more fun than good night somehow. Tata onana. Maybe I should learn Swahili too. Maud?
1: What's Swahili for no?

0: Alison and Maud was written by Sue Lynn. The cast was Denise Coffey as Alison, Miriam Margolyes as Maud, Josh Ackland as Father, and Jeffrey Whitehead as Bernard. The producer was Jonathan James Moore.
1: Put the sun into summer with ITV and this week's TV Times. There are details of the super summer programs coming your way and features on the big stars and the new shows you'll be seeing. TV Times family scene is full of interest. Cookery, fashion, competitions, Stewpot's treasure trail, Katie's letter page, Roger Elliott's star forecast.
2: I never knew there was so much in it.
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3: If you're paying this kind of money for a car, you'd want it to have a touch of style, legroom, four doors, and all that. 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

0: I cleaned four houses in this street. 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It's Monday morning, so I'm outside number 25, the McDonald's. Two parents, three kids. Anna's 10, Evie's 16, and the eldest boy, Rory, he's 18. He's away in Glasgow now. Economics. I've been cleaning this big, drafty Victorian house for over 10 years. I answered an ad. Lady wanted for light household duties. Light? Some chance. I bought myself a motorbike earlier this year. I was fed up with them buses. Well, they all love it here in the lane. It makes me seem exotic. You should hear them talking about it on the phone. Sorry, that's my cleaning lady roaring off on her bike.
1: Johnny, me.
2: Daddy, could you put the kettle on, please?
1: I'll
2: be down in a minute. I'm just at the computer.
1: Aye, right. Still in your bed, no doubt.
2: Hi, Sally.
3: Hey, Anna, love.
2: Mum's just getting up now.
1: I figured that. What are you doing off school?
3: We have an exceptional closure day. Look, a hideous press.
1: Oh, take that thing out of my sight. Oh, God, I hit that thing to give me the willies. I don't know how you can touch it. It looks like a rat.
3: Don't be so mean, Sally. You're gorgeous, aren't you, Ophelia? Hamlet's going to be a dad.
1: Is he?
3: Simon showed me how to get them. Sweet. He knows all about hamsters. We married them as well. Simon knows all the words to get married with.
1: He knows more than his prayers, that, and he's a wee grander. 9 going on 90. Oh, we'll hear the excuses now for the reason this kitchen looks like Maggie's market.
3: Oh, hi, Sally. Oh, I just make some tea.
1: The kettle's on. Oh. I see you had people in last night.
4: I'm sorry about the mess, Sally. I meant to get up and load the dishwasher this morning, but I didn't get a wink's sleep last night. I'm so worried about this thesis. I've already had my deadline extended twice now. I'm still way behind.
1: How long have you been writing that thing?
4: 5 years now. It's not easy with three kids and living in a madhouse. Oh, I should never have agreed to 3 days lecturing.
1: Don't worry, you bother. Surely to God, there's enough books for people to be getting on with. The shops are full of them, never mind this house.
4: Yes, but no one's done an in-depth study of the premenstrual mood swings of Maud Gonne.
1: I'm sure there'll be a lot of calls for a book on that, right enough.
5: Sally?
1: Yes, Evie, what is it?
5: Oh, my knickers are missing. Have you tidied them away?
1: I don't think I would describe those G-spots as knickers. Bum freezers, I'd call them.
5: It's so I don't have visible panty line.
1: I washed a batch of them last week. I put them in your knicker drawer.
5: Well, they've gone.
4: You should be doing your own laundry, Evie. Sally has more than enough to do, and so have I. You don't lift a finger. Your room is a total tip. I can't even see the carpet.
5: Good. It's a horrible carpet. Can't believe you made me get it.
4: Oh, you chose it. Anyway, don't change the subject. We were talking about your messy room.
5: You can talk. Sally does all the housework. You do nothing except sit at that stupid computer all day and ignore us. You shouldn't have had kids, Mum. You've obviously got no maternal instinct.
1: If you two are going to start one of your screening matches, would you mind getting out of my kitchen?
5: I'm going now.
1: What's that you're pinning in the fridge? I can hardly open the door for notices as it is.
5: This is my new dad. Hmm. You needn't worry, Mum. I'm making all my own mess.
1: That'll be a first.
3: What does no crabs mean? We never have crabs.
5: No carbs, you dyslexic little brat. It's the new dad, Jennifer Aniston and Calista Flockhart are both on.
1: Oh, starvation then? Well, that's just put down in the dishes now for the last time. Will you all get out from under my feet?
5: What's that hamster up there?
3: It's a wee hammock.
5: Give me those back! You're a nasty wee twerp, that's a pair of my good knickers.
3: Mom, tell her she can't have them. It's Hamlet's new hammock. His is blue satin and their feet is pink. They take naps in them in their cage.
5: Give me them! They're my good knickers, that's what they're. Right, Mum, you're just going to have to buy me new ones because I'm not wearing those again if that stupid little rat's been sleeping in them.
3: Stop calling him rat! I hate you!
4: Evie, Anna, please stop squalling! Anna, give Evie back her knickers and both of you go now and tidy your room so Sally can hoover. Now! God! How can I get my mind on a higher plane when I'm sorting out knicker wars?
5: You are so selfish, Mum, sometimes. All you think about is your stupid thesis. I mean, who cares about bloody Maud Gonne and her stupid period? She's probably some fat old cow.
4: On the contrary, she was tall, slim and elegant. There are pictures of her on my desk.
1: Maybe she followed the no crab, Dad.
5: Oh, it's no carbs. I hate this house sometimes. I can't wait to get out of here next
1: year. You're not
5: year.
1: The only one.
5: Right, I'm going to my room. And as for you, you can stay out of it.
4: Tea, Sally. I'm having chamomile.
1: I'll take the instant coffee.
4: Oh, I stopped the coffee. I'm too sensitive to caffeine. I was getting anxiety attacks.
1: Yeah, so I noticed. I didn't realise they were connected to the coffee.
4: You're early these days.
1: Oh, no, that bike's great. I gave that Bertha McClure one a lift today. You know, she cleans across the street for the evenings. I think she's holds Pierce to my side, holding on to me. And she'll scream blue murder the whole way here. You'll hear us coming a mile away. She can get the bus home. There you are now.
4: That's an interesting looking man in Miss Black's garden.
1: Oh, that's her new lodger, Fintan Fanning. He's a singer over for the Castle Ward Opera. He's a lovely fella. I met him last week.
4: Oh, how long's he here for?
1: 8 weeks, I think. Mind you, I'm sure his head's turned to that Victor McVitie hanging around the house all day. You'd think his arse was welded to that seat in front of the teller.
4: Oh, isn't he ghastly? He's such a drip.
1: That's one word for him.
4: Miss Black was telling me all about him yesterday. She thinks he's an amazing poet. He writes in Ulster Scots dialect, Ullans, it's called. Oh, I must ask him to give me one.
1: Oh, aye?
4: One of his poems to read in Ullans. Sounds a bit like a Ballymena accent, but it's all the rage. The Assembly is trying to promote it, you know. Get it on a par with Gaelic. Miss Black is getting Victor a grant to write a book of poems.
1: In Ullans? Must have been Ullans I heard him come off with when he banged his head in the cupboard door last week.
4: There's lots of interest in the revival of the language. He's fluent in it, allegedly.
1: Well, he sounds like Rob C. Nesbitt to me. He can't get that house clean since he moved in. He wouldn't even lift his legs to let you hoover.
4: Yeah, he is one of our more unusual lodgers.
1: I don't know what the point of him is. All that mad red hair. I think he dyes it.
4: Yes, it's a rather startling shade of red.
1: Isn't it a pity he wasn't leaving after 8 weeks in Fintan's stay? He's gorgeous, isn't it?
4: So that's Fintan Fanning. Rather dishy. He's quite famous. I read about him in the Belfast Telegraph. Eddie McIlwain had a big article about him. Apparently, he's into Eastern mysticism.
1: Is he? Eddie McIlwain? Get away out of that.
4: No, Fintan Fanning. Oh, maybe I should take in lodgers, Sally. The extra income would mean I could cut back on my lecturing time.
1: Claire, you need a lodger like you need a hole in the head. Sure, getting out of the house a few days a week does you good. You'd only have more time to fret about Maud Gawn's periods. Is he waving at?
4: Well, I think he's practising his Tai Chi. Look.
1: Oh. I'm sure you're right. Why don't you take your tea upstairs? I'll never get this read off.
2: Hello, Sally. Where's Anna?
1: She's up in her room. Clean your feet. Anna! Simon's here! Did your mummy give you a day off your books then?
2: Yes. She says playing with my friends should be an integral part of the learning process.
1: Did she indeed? I'm sure she's right.
6: Simon, I was just going to get to you. How did this escape? I can't find him anywhere.
2: Maybe he's trying to hide from his forthcoming responsibilities.
1: His what?
2: Hamlet's going to be a father. Ophelia is pregnant.
1: All right, and you think he ran away when he found out? Well, he wouldn't be the first man I knew to do that.
2: The first male, you mean? He's not a man, he's a hamster.
1: Why don't you go and tidy your room, Annie? You'll probably find him under the mess. Take Simon with you.
6: Sally, we need Hamlet here to help Ophelia with the babies.
2: They're coming today, maybe.
1: Maybe he can't face to watch the birth, Anna, and he's away to the pub with his mates.
6: Don't be so mean, Sally. Just think of poor Ophelia. She'll be a single mother.
1: Probably manage better without a man. Go on. Both of you, out of here.
7: Yes?
8: Hello, Sergeant Patterson and Constable McAfee. You are from the pub.
7: Is anything the matter?
8: We've had a report that a man's been seen making obscene gestures from one of your back gardens into the park.
7: Oh. Oh, come on in. I'll just tell Mrs. McDonald.
2: What is it, Sally?
7: It's the RUC. They say somebody's reported a flasher out the back.
4: Flasher? Oh, my God. Oh, my God. Oh, my God. Where are the kids? Where's Anna? Come in, please. Take him to the kitchen. I'll just go and clear the kids from the lane.
1: And that's her in camomile. Anna's upstairs with Simon and the hamsters. Come on through to the kitchen.
4: Thanks. Did he expose himself? I wonder what he was doing down the lane.
8: We're not exactly sure, love. Officer McAfee here took the call.
9: Yeah, a woman called to report the incident. She sounded a bit emotional, very deep voice. Said she nearly strangled her dog with a lead trying to escape.
1: Oh, who was it?
8: I'm afraid she didn't give her name. Sounded distraught. Hung up. Call box at the bottom of the street. We normally wouldn't follow up an anonymous call, except it's beside a school in a public park.
4: Well, Anna's not outside. She didn't go to the park, did she, Sally?
0: If you'd waited a minute, I was trying to tell you. She's in her room with that wee know-all Simon looking for one of the hamsters.
4: Oh, thank goodness. Oh, I'm sorry, you'll have to excuse me. This is shocking news. My little girl is 10. A very impressionable child. Would you like some tea?
9: No, thanks. Oh. I haven't had any.
4: Flasher! And from the lane as well. It's hard to believe. I mean, this is such a good area. We know all the neighbours well. We normally notice a stranger at the back lane. When did it happen?
9: Well, we came up as soon as we got the report. Ab said it was an hour ago.
8: We have a description. He's tall, thin, black.
4: Black?
9: Turn the page.
8: All right. Black hair. Wearing pyjamas.
0: Easy to miss them.
9: Anyway, he was allegedly making rude gestures into the park from your garden. Well, if you don't mind, we'll go and take a look out the back.
4: Oh, Sally, men are sick, sick, sick. And today of all days, with the kids off school, bloody Kenneth Baker. Oh, I'm not sleeping my bed until he's caught.
0: Kenneth Baker? Did they say that's who it was?
9: Sure, you never sleep anyway.
4: Honestly, Sally, it's a shame when children can't play out the back without fear of perverts and child molesters.
5: What are you rambling on about, Mum?
4: There's a flasher out the back.
5: Nice one. I'm away for a look. My mate Aaron said you can really undermine them by pointing at their willies and laughing.
0: I'm not going to get anything done today. Would you all clear out and let me finish this ironing?
4: Oh, Sally, put the kettle on, would you? I need to fix the chamomile.
0: You'll be going into a coma if you drink any more of that. I'm away to clear the front room. There's that many burned down candles in there. You'd think it's at a park. Or...
4: I suppose I'd better get back to Maud.
10: Evie, turn that music down. Anna!
4: Come here. Come here, listen. Hear that? That's something scratching. I think old Hamlet's got himself trapped down that pillar.
10: But how could he?
4: Well, these pillars are hollow. He must have got onto the floor in the upstairs drawing room and fallen down.
10: Oh no, Sally, he'll suffocate. Ophelia will be a widow.
0: God, you take after your ma, you turn everything into drama. I'll get your dad's drill. We just need to bore a wee hole and get him out.
2: You'll have to be extremely careful. You could damage the pillow.
0: I thought you'd left, Simon.
2: No, Anna and I were watching for you, Willie. It's a heart-rending story of a young boy's love for a wheel. Only $3.99, a spectacular saving on the original price. Even got it in Tesco's.
0: Aye, and I'm sure she was disappointed when she found out it was about a wheel. Is your daddy home?
2: No, just Mummy and the baby. They're having quality time together.
0: I'm sure they are. Here, keep your ear to that pillar in case he moves. I'll go and get that nice Fenton fella from next door. I'm sure he'd know the best way. It's very good of you to help, Fenton. All the men are at work.
11: I think Victor is there.
0: That's what I said. Anyway, you need a steady hand to do this.
11: It seems an awful pity to drill through this pillar. Are you sure it's wooden?
0: It is. The painter told me it was when the room got redone.
11: It's such a lovely feature.
0: I don't see the point of it.
11: I'll give it a go.
4: What are you doing? You can't drill a hole in that pillar. This is a listed building, the only complete remaining Victorian terrace in Belfast.
2: I think you're fine, Mrs. MacDonald. It's the only remaining residential one.
4: Shut up, Simon.
10: Hurry up, please. Hannah will be suffocated.
4: Suffocated? You're lucky I haven't suffocated her before now. There's no way. Your father will go mad.
10: You're a murderer.
4: Anna, it's a hamster. It's a few months old. That pillar is 170 years old.
10: Yes, Hannah's just a baby.
2: Well, actually, he is only a few months old, but he's a fully mature hamster.
0: Look, Claire, if Fenton was to drill a wee bit here at the back, then you could shove the wood back in and use wood fitter so you wouldn't see it.
2: Oh, Mum, please. Please, we're running out of time.
11: I'll try to keep the hole as small as possible.
4: All right. Try to be careful, will you?
11: It's not going to do it. I'm afraid we need a stronger bit.
2: My daddy has the biggest bit in the lane.
0: That must be nice for him.
4: Go and see if we can borrow it.
11: Well, this is certainly a bit different. Drilling for hamsters, and I thought Belfast would be dull.
0: Oh, I don't worry out this lane. All the kids have menageries.
9: You see, fella here, Simon, he's got a baby dinosaur.
2: I have an iguana.
11: An iguana?
2: Yes, it's a large arboreal lizard of the West Indies and South America. They can attain lengths of 5 feet or more. Nice call, Diggy.
9: Aye, and if it attains another inch, it'll be looking a new cleaner. Never saw an uglier looking bacon anything. It'll make your flesh creep. I even prefer the parrot the twins have in number 31.
2: Chutney is a macaw, Sally.
9: Well, it looks like a parrot to me. I don't know what's wrong with kids in this lane. Have they never heard of goldfish? Mind you, Miss Black would be better off the giant lizard than that Victor one. He makes the iguana look pretty.
11: He's not very friendly, is he?
9: Oh, you can say that again.
11: He seems to have an antipathy to opera singers. He's barely civil to me, but everybody else in the street seems very friendly.
9: Aye, they are. On this side, the oddies.
11: The oddies?
9: The odd numbers.
11: Ah.
9: Nobody ever bothers with the evens on the other side of the street. All the business goes on in the lane out the back.
11: How long have you worked here?
9: This house? Over 10 years.
11: Do you ever think of changing jobs?
9: Oh, aye, all the time. Ach, I suppose I'm used to it, and I'm not qualified to do anything else.
11: You could always go back to school. Adult education, I mean.
9: Oh, no, I was never very clever at school.
11: You seem very clever to me. I mean, they all seem so dependent on you.
9: Thanks. Well, as a matter of fact, there's a new agency opening, and
12: here we go.
9: Oh, this one should do the trick. The Saffron thinks it's insane to be drilling through the pillar.
2: Mum, we have to. We can't let him die.
11: Ah, yes, this is one of the new drills. Should do it.
2: This drill has a powerful 18-volt hammer action, variable speed, and includes a double-ended drive bit.
9: He swallowed a dictionary, and it's coming up in chapters.
11: Okay, here we go. Anna, I think you'd better put your hand in and see if you can fish him out. That's it. Yep. Oh.
2: Oh no! It's the hammock. Look, it's a little mouse.
9: Oh!
2: Ah. It's only a field mouse. Give it to me.
5: What is going on here, Anna? Here's your bloody smelly hamster catch.
2: Oh.
5: It was in my knicker drawer. It's pretty crapped all over my underwear. I'll need to disinfect them now. I could catch rabies, you know. What?
11: We've just spent an hour trying to get him out of the pillar.
5: Any particular reason?
4: Anna, honestly, I am so behind in my work as it is.
3: I'm sorry, Mum. I must have left him there when I was getting the hammock for Ophelia.
5: Mum, can you please keep this little brat out of my room? There's no privacy in this house. Can you not read? There is a do not enter sign on my door.
9: I wish we were on the back door of this house.
4: Don't put that piece back yet, Sally. Listen, maybe we should get some mice poison first. Oh, honestly, I hope the pillars aren't crawling with mice. I thought you couldn't have mice in a house with a cat. Such he's useless. All he does is pee in the guest room.
5: Yeah, that's right. Get rid of my cat when this wee brat is allowed the vermin in the house and breathe him.
4: I didn't say we were getting rid of him. I merely said he was useless at killing mice.
5: Well, we got him from the McNamara's and they're vegetarians. What do you expect? Maybe he just doesn't feel like committing mass murder to suit you.
4: Evie, please go. I'm starting to feel tense.
5: Yeah, don't worry. I'm going now.
4: I'm sorry, Finta. Teenage angst and all that. Evie's very highly strong.
9: She must take after her father.
4: All those hormones flooding around don't help.
2: Is Evie taking steroids?
4: Go away, Simon.
2: I think you're all a bit tense.
3: Come on and finish watching the video, Simon.
11: Well, I better be getting along. I've got a rehearsal to go to.
9: Oh, here we go again. This place is worse than Shaftesbury Square on a Saturday night.
13: Hello. We've been to nearly every house. No luck. But Mr. McVitty from number 27 says he saw a man answering the description, come in here. So you mind if we come in again?
9: Oh, not at all. Come on. We're all in here, drilling for hamsters.
8: All right. I'm sure you'd have noticed someone, especially since he was wearing pajamas. Sir, can I have your name and address, please?
11: My name and address? What's the matter?
13: Sir, could you tell us where you were about 2.5 hours ago?
8: And were you wearing those pajamas?
11: These aren't pajamas. I was in the garden of number 27.
8: In the garden? I see. And what were you up to in the garden?
11: I was exercising.
8: Ha! Huh, so that's what you call it. Exercising. Very interesting. Sir, I'd like to ask you to accompany me to Donegal Park.
9: Hey, wait a wee minute. What's he supposed to have done?
8: Well, madam, I'm afraid he fits the description of the person seen behaving irregularly in one of the back gardens.
9: Oh, hang on a wee minute, Sergeant. He was only practising his Shai Chi.
8: His what?
5: Do you mean Tai Chi?
9: Oh, that's it.
5: Oh, it's brilliant, isn't it? I've just started that myself. How long have you been doing it?
11: About 4 years now. I hate missing my class when I'm away. I have such a good teacher.
5: Oh, there's a really good class here in the PEC. I can get you a leaflet if you like.
8: And what does this Tai Chi look like?
11: You've done the bubbling well, haven't you?
5: Yeah, yeah.
11: Let's try that.
5: Okay.
11: Here we go.
5: It's hard wearing a flak jacket, mind you.
11: It really helps my energy levels.
5: Maybe I should persuade Victor to take it up.
8: Well, I can't see how anyone could mistake that for flak.
1: Did you say it was a woman who rang up?
5: Yes, we thought at first it might have been that owl doll who got her railings pinched last year.
1: Miss Black?
11: My landlady.
8: Aye, the one that was in all the papers. She had us tortured phoning up, on the phone every day, wanting to know our progress. She lives in this lane, doesn't she?
1: And she does, next door.
5: Except she hasn't got a Scots accent.
1: Aha. Who told you they saw somebody coming in here?
8: Mr. McVitie, that ginger fella next door. Right, and he has a Ballymena accent, gotcha.
1: Aye, it's the bowl, Victor. Oh, he's one bad egg. And he's jealous of Mr. Fanning here.
8: Well, I think the matter's solved. Constable McAfee, I think we might just have another wee word with Mr. McVitie. Mm-hmm. Wasting police time is a serious matter. Goodbye now.
11: Goodbye. Yes.
5: Oh, I go to the Wednesday class at the PE Centre. I might see you there. Cheerio.
7: See yourselves out.
1: Oh, good.
7: Thanks very much,
1: Mike. They've gone.
11: Gosh, that was all a bit upsetting, really. I would hate the opera to get any bad publicity because of me. It helps me relax, you see. The Tai Chi.
1: Don't worry about it. Sounds like Victor was making trouble telling the police you'd been out in the garden. And then you standing there in your pyjamas.
11: Well, they're not actually pyjamas.
5: No, it's an Issey Miyake leisure suit.
1: Oh, well, whatever. They're very comfortable looking. Maybe I should get a pair to wear when I'm cleaning. Anyway, I was lucky that wee policewoman knew all about it.
11: I can't thank you enough, Sally.
5: Yes, we'll have to get along to the opera. Miss Black says it's a great production.
11: Perhaps I can arrange a few comps.
5: That'd be lovely. Tony and I'd love that.
11: And you, Sally?
5: I'm sure Sally wouldn't be into opera.
11: I have a feeling Sally might be a bit of an opera buff. Hey, Sally?
1: Oh, well, do a lot of screaming around the house. Hey, go on, why not? I've never been.
11: Well, why don't you give it a try? This one has subtitles. Anyway, I'd better get a move on.
5: Bye, Fintan. Lovely to meet you. Oh, I should get back to the grindstone.
11: Goodbye. Thanks for sorting that out with the police.
1: Oh, you're welcome.
11: I'll see you. I'll let you know about the cops.
1: Bye-bye. Poor Fintan. I thought he was going to faint when the police asked him his name. He went as white as a ghost. He's the nicest lodger Miss Black's had, isn't he?
5: Oh, yes. Do you remember the two from last year? They drank all her good wine and left a case of Black Tower.
1: Oh, that was decent of them. I like Black Tower. All the same. You'd wonder how she can be bothered.
5: I think she likes the company. And I'm sure the money comes in handy. Although I'd be surprised if Victor pays much rent. Mm.
1: It sounds like he's been at the vodka again today.
5: Hello? Who? Hold on, please. It's for you, Sally. Someone with an American accent.
1: Oh, I'll just take that there out in the hall, if you don't mind.
5: No, not at all.
1: Hello? Is Sally O'Neill here? How did you get this number?
12: Hi, Miss O'Neill. I called your home and your son gave it to me. I told him it was urgent. I wondered if you could come in today for a further interview with us. We were real impressed with your last one.
1: What time?
12: 3 o'clock?
1: Oh, it'll have to be later. I don't finish work till 3.
12: Fine, let's make it 4 o'clock then.
1: I won't have time to get home and get changed.
12: Oh, don't worry about that. See you 4 o'clock.
5: Everything all right, Sally?
1: Yes.
5: That was an American accent, wasn't it?
1: Yes. Oh, God, well, all this fuss is me behind my work. I'll just finish the hoovering.
5: Right. Well, back to the study, then.
1: That's me finished, Claire. I'll see you on Friday.
2: Thanks, Sally.
12: Hello, maids to order hygiene technicians. Can I help you?
5: Who is this, please?
12: He called me, love. Maids to order hygiene technicians.
5: What do you do?
12: We supply a cheerful maid to come to your home and clean it like never before, using only top quality products. Our employees are all picked for their cheerful dispositions and their love for domestic hygiene.
5: God, this woman sounds like a relative of Simon's.
12: Pardon?
5: Oh, thank you. I think I dialed the wrong number.
12: Okay.
8: There, they are. Sorry to interrupt.
5: Oh, hello, Trevor.
8: Nobody want this ham sandwich?
5: No, go ahead.
8: Thanks.
5: Simon's upstairs.
8: No. I'm not looking for him, but he has piano at 5. Send him in then. No, I'm just leaving in a notice for the next Residents Association meeting Thursday night.
4: Oh, it's not here, is it?
8: No, our house this time. One or two pressing items on the agenda.
4: Oh, I can guess. Miss Black's railings.
8: Hmm, you're right. I couldn't have another bit of ham, could I? Saffron had marrow fritters for lunch.
4: Oh, yeah, hang on, I'll make you one. I'm worried, Trevor.
8: What's up?
4: Sally's had a phone call.
8: Bad news?
4: Have you ever heard of maids to order?
8: Sounds like an escort agency.
4: Oh, my God. It couldn't be, could it? They told me they were hygiene technicians. Do you think that's a code for call girls?
8: That's probably their cover. They don't usually say what they do over the phone.
4: Trevor, I couldn't bear it if Sally were to leave us. I couldn't cope. The house would be impossible. I'm just not cut out for housework. It stifles my creativity.
8: To leave to become a call girl? It does seem out of character. Although, Saffron thinks Sally has been a bit different since she bought the motorbike.
4: Oh.
8: Maybe wearing all that leather has got her excited.
4: How long has Sally worked for you, Trevor?
8: That must be 8 years, since Simon was a baby. Why?
4: She's been coming here for over 10 years. Do you think we all pay her enough?
8: Yes, I'm sure we do. Twice the minimum wage. And she gets holiday pay and sick pay. Maybe she just needs an extra job in the evenings.
4: But an escort agency? She always says she's fed up with men.
8: Perhaps men aren't involved.
4: No. You don't think she could be...
8: A lot of women don't discover their true sexuality till later on. I've been reading a book of Saffron's. It's called Buried Feminine Sexual Urges, How to Bring Them to the Surface.
4: But Sally... You think Sally has come out? It seems so unlikely. I would have noticed.
8: She comes to us on Wednesday. I'll ask Saffron to try and find out by stealth. Saffron's good at that sort of thing.
4: Yeah, she is rather good at finding out other people's business.
8: That's a bit harsh, Claire. Saffron is just naturally interested in people. Anyway, perhaps the four houses who employ Sally could have a quick chat after the residence meeting. I have to go. I have to hand these leaflets out. See you later. Yeah. Can I take this ham sandwich with me?
4: Oh, yeah, yeah. See you.
14: Hi, Fenton. You off to rehearsal?
11: Yes. I thought I might be able to catch a lift. I've always fancied myself on a motorbike.
14: Get on that helmet and climb in the back.
11: Maybe we have time for a cup of coffee. My rehearsal's at 4.
14: So's my appointment. Well, that'll be great, Fenton.
15: In Two Doors Down by Annie McCartney, Sally was played by Frances Tomalty, Claire by Marcella Reardon, Fintan by Jared Murphy, and Evie by Katie Gledhill. Trevor was played by Jared McSorley, Anna by Bethan Lloyd, and Simon by Patrick Gledhill. Other parts were played by members of the company. Two Doors Down was directed in Belfast by Tanya Nash.
16: I'm crunching my polo, dear Liza, dear Liza. I'm crunching my polo, dear Liza, crunching.
17: The nicest thing about the mint with the hole is that it's smooth and never crumbles. You can eat polo without other people hearing. Try sucking them, dear Henry.
16: I can't, I've already crunched them all.
18: Once upon a time there was an engineer.
19: Choo-choo Charlie was his name, we hear.
18: He had an engine and he sure had fun. He used good and plenty candy to make his train run.
20: Charlie says, love my good and plenty. Charlie says, really, really?

0: If you're paying this kind of money for a car, you'd want it to have a touch of style, legroom, four doors, and all that. 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Skoda's new Super Estel puts the man in the street
1: and his dog
0: on the road.
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3: No. It's quite nice, though.
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6: Recently I saw an advertisement which said, sound investment for shrewd business Omi. 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So, the next day, I went round to their address in Chelsea, and the sign on the door said, private, enter without knocking, so I did. Hello, anybody there?
7: Oh, hello, I'm Juliet, and this is my friend Sandy.
8: Oh, hello, Mr. Holmes. Oh, darling, the Starbury.
6: Thank you.
8: Oh, what brings you trolling in here?
6: Well, I'd like to invest in your enterprise.
8: Horny bones. Yes, go on.
6: What's the...
8: Come right out with it, love.
6: What sort of thing are you planning?
7: Well, we're involved in diverse spectacles.
8: Yes, we've done several exciting things in the West End. Now we want to do something risky in Drury Lane.
6: Yeah. Well, good luck.
8: Jewel and I are going to do something we've always wanted to do.
7: We're going to mount a musical.
8: Yes.
6: A musical what?
7: Well, it's too early to tell, really. We've toyed with the Three Musketeers.
8: And mooted Midshipman Easy. Mooted him.
7: We haven't definitely settled on the book yet.
8: Been thinking along the lines of that one with that Barbara Streisand in it, you know.
7: You know Fanny Pallone?
8: That's right, Fanny Pallone. The story of what's-her-name, Bryce.
6: Fanny?
7: Well, maybe up to you, but we was enthralled.
8: Went together, didn't we, Jewel?
7: Together,
8: oh,
7: yes.
8: The magic evening. Magic.
7: My lallies turned to water when she sang that song.
8: True, they did. They did. Sensitive, Mr. Rawley. Oh, he's sensitive. Touched him. Yes. He gets touched. He gets easily touched. And moved. Touched and moved. Every time he goes to the theatre, he willfully suspends his disbelief.
7: Willfully. Yes. Then I get touched and moved.
6: Yes, I can. I can quite believe it.
8: When he's in the theatre, he's in another world.
7: Another world.
8: Offered him a chocolate nanty.
7: Nanty.
8: He wouldn't even accept a walnut whip.
7: Yeah.
8: They're his favourite.
7: No, I have to face it. I am kinky for the walnut.
8: Yes, you are. I love. Go on, love.
7: Well,
8: tell him.
7: It's the sweet tooth.
8: Sweet tooth. Yes. God. Say that again.
7: But mark you. Mark you, the goodies are as of naught when I'm in the theatre.
8: True.
7: I'm transported. That's why I'm transported to another place.
6: That's after you've been touched and moved.
7: After
6: I've
7: been touched and moved.
8: Yes, that's why we thought we'd do our own musical.
7: Yes. We've already written a number of the songs.
6: Oh, you write your own songs?
8: Oh, yes, with a musical bent.
7: Say that.
8: Oh, yeah. We are what you might call a modern-day Rodgers and Hartface.
7: Yes. And we have been described as another low and learner.
8: Because we're both low and we're both learners.
7: Oh, dear.
8: Here, play him some of their numbers, Jewel.
7: Shall I?
8: Oh, Jewel's marvellous. He's a miracle of dexterity at the cottage upright.
7: Right. Here goes. Here's a little song Sand and I wrote. We had been to see My Fair Pallone and we thought, why not? Why not adapt another of Bernard Shaw's works?
8: Anyway, we thought we'd tackle Back to Methuselah. And here's the title song. Go on, Jewel.

Then we thought of doing some Joan. Oh, yes. Lovely.

0: but I'll be true, so take off your arms.
1: Oh, boner vocal.
2: Yeah.
1: Boner.
0: Lovely chance. Yeah. But it never worked out, did
1: Neither
0: it?
1: Did Captain Brassbound's conversion.
0: No. Or Omi and Super Omi.
1: But then Jewel had this blinding flash.
0: Blinding. It come over me, in waves, Mr.
1: Didn't it,
0: Horn. Yes, it did. I thought, why not do a musical based on the life of the grand old Omi himself?
3: You mean Bernard Shaw?
1: Yeah. And we're going to call it Bernie. Yeah. Bernie. It's all about Bernard Shaw's unrequited love for Patrick Campbell.
0: Of course, he's Lord Dungravy now.
3: Mm. I think you're a bit mixed up. Surely you mean Mrs. Patrick Campbell.
1: He's right. He don't tell no lies.
0: No.
1: I always wondered what they saw in each other.
0: True, what you say is true. The big song comes when Mrs. Pat Campbell sings to GBS of her love for him.
1: It's song and dance, yeah.
3: Sort of buck and wing Pinero.
1: Oh, he's at it again. Right, Jewel, after four. Bernard Shaw, I love you more and more and more and more.
0: Although you like to eat your carrots raw,
1: it's a bore.
0: On me you put the marker.
1: Crazy about your knickerbocker.

0: 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If you stop eating bird's-eye beef burgers and eat these cheap ones...
1: All right.
0: You'll save Mum enough money to buy me a Leeds United tracksuit.
1: Fantastic.
0: I mean, they look the same, don't they?
1: Might look the same, but they don't taste the same.
0: You can't tell the difference.
1: Well, I can. The cheap one's yours.
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0: At the piano is Colin Sell, and your chairman is Humphrey Littleton.
1: Hello and welcome to what tries to be an anal game. In other words, to take the pee out of panel game. That joke will give you some idea of what we're in for the next 8 weeks. The teams are, on my left, Barry Crown and Graham Garden. And on my right, John Duncan and William Rushton.
2: Louder.
1: And curbing my enthusiasm with iron self-control, let's launch us into our first game, which is called Word for Word. In this round, one of the members of a team says a word, and his partner must say another word totally unconnected with the first, and so on. And the opposing team may challenge and try to prove a connection. In fact, I shall give the teams the first word to start with. Graham Garden, I'm going to give you a word which you must bandy about with Barry Cryer, and your word is crutch.
3: Transport.
4: Cauliflower.
5: The crutch was a favourite mode of transport of Long John Silver, the parrot carrier.
1: I'll allow that, Willie.
5: Thank you.
1: I'm going to give John a word now. John, if you start off with Willie. Gallop.
6: Cheese.
5: Toupee.
6: Arthur.
5: Silver.
6: Bread.
5: Terrace ceiling.
6: That is disestablishmentarianism.
5: Teeth.
6: Floxynalki nihilipilification.
5: Acne.
6: Feet.
5: Rubbish.
6: George.
5: Genuflections.
6: Knife.
5: Word.
6: The.
5: Hereafter.
6: Good Lord.
5: Further rubbish.
6: Knees.
5: Nah, clock.
6: Gym.
5: Nostril.
6: Piano.
5: This case was my ashtray.
4: Cigarette.
6: Ashtray.
5: I said ashtray.
1: That's the chairman's buzzer there. I'm going to stop you on that one because already, before the game has hardly begun, that has put you score-wise in an unassailable position.
6: Oh, marvellous.
5: Thank you.
1: And the others can't catch up. Do you want to try one more then, Barry? I'm going to start one with you then. Will you start with the word bird?
4: Umbrella.
3: Rain.
5: Oh! Sorry. Oh. Sorry about this buzz.
3: I think they spotted it, Graham. They spotted
4: Say
3: it.
4: Say nothing, Barry. Oh. They may not.
1: There's been a challenge from Willie Rushton.
5: Yes.
1: And I wonder what he's going to say.
5: The umbrella and the rain do seem to fall together in a natural manner.
1: Well, I don't get that, no. Now, carry on.
5: Very well.
3: Thank you.
5: Sorry, I mentioned it.
1: Carry on, Barry.
3: Rain, yes.
1: Carry on with rain.
3: Yes, Barry.
4: Nose.
3: Hyphen.
5: Nose is a hyphenated word.
6: Thank you.
1: Right, yes. Well, I'll give you that.
5: Thank you. So,
1: first game to an end with a score at Barry and Graham, 23... and Willie and John. Now, second game. Here comes the point in the programme where I introduce a round that's played at the end of the programme in order to give the teams time to think of silly names for people arriving at the Fairyland Ball. Got that, teams? The Fairyland Ball.
3: Playing with fire.
1: While you're thinking about that, we'll go on to the next game.

0: which is simply called blues, and this is a familiar one, all too familiar. For this round, each team will give the other the topic for a blues, which they must then improvise, accompanied by Colin Sell at the piano, and I shall award marks for wit, cleanliness, and brevity, coupled with ethnic feel, which has been on my script for four series, and I've never yet discovered what it is. Anyway, Graham and Barry, will you give John and Willie their topic for a blues, please?
1: We've decided the Dennis Healy blues.

0: most appalling crime. Keep up, piano.
1: Time heals all wounds, but baby, I'm
0: absolutely certain Healy wounds all the time.
2: Oh, yeah.
3: Yes, I'll give you 6 marks I'll give you 6 marks anyway for that. And it's your, John and Willie, will you give Graham and Barry their title? Yes.
0: Holiday Camp Blues.
3: Holiday Camp Blues.
4: Oh, thank you.
5: Awesome. Woke up this morning. Heard a voice shout, "Hidey hi. Hidey hi, hi." I said, "I don't know where I am.

0: I said, oh, super, so am I.
1: Well, that ovation from the audience puts you just in the lead, and we go on to the round, which is, again, a familiar one. It's called Ad Lib Poem. The teams are going to make up a poem. Each team member must keep going until I press this buzzer. Then a member of the opposing team must take over. And this goes on until the natural artistic conclusion is reached, or until none of us can stand it any longer. I'm going to give you the first line of the poem, and I'm going to ask John Junkin to take it up from me. John, ready?
2: Yes.
1: My lady fair once showed to me a lovely pair of pistols.
3: Go on, son, go on.
2: Being a devout coward and thick to boot, I shall go straight for the obvious. My lady fair once showed to me a lovely pair of pistols. She strapped them high upon her back in a holster made by Bristol's. A firm of holster makers known throughout this countryside.
4: A firm of reputation that is known both far and wide. A firm of many products, they, holsters and of boots. In fact, I've even heard.
5: They make old camouflage siren suits. To add to that, such is their fame, quite a number of other things I cannot at the moment name. Suffice to say, they're by appointment to H.M. the Queen.
3: Which, let's be honest, is about as high as we have been. And speaking now of height, he said, which we were not but then, we are in this line, and since I am rhyming it, I'll say when.
4: What a load of rubbish! Who said that?
3: It wasn't me. There's that little fellow over there, just behind thee.
4: Nay, nay! Nay, nay again, and thrice nay. Nay, I cried.
3: But one thing puzzles me, he said.
2: My mouth was open wide. I stood entranced as on he spoke, on subject after theme, and all the day passed in a trice,
4: and I fell into a dream. Inside this dream, I walked along and down a country lane. And up there came a maiden, and she said her name was Jane.
3: Boom, boom.
4: Jane said, "Who are you, fellow?" I said, "But a rambler, I." She
5: was quite relieved when I awoke at the sound of reveille. It was Catterick Camp. I did my stint those many years ago.
3: And there we all had holsters, as you probably well know. One firm of holsterers I met, you may have heard of once, were those who put their holsters on the back of and the fronts.
2: Thank you, on the back of and the fronts. Of ladies fair and ladies foul, and ladies young and old, of ladies shy, ladies bright, and ladies good as gold. And ladies tall and ladies thin.
4: And ladies slender too. And ladies who were fat as tents.
5: One could use the word immense. There they went, both hither and thence. Doing the things that ladies do. Cocking snooks at the Wandering Jew. Who finds this sort of thing in quite appalling taste?
3: Anyway, I asked the man who'd made the holsters on this lady's back why he had slung them quite so high, and thus he answered back. You've heard of... Oh, no, this is good, this. This is class stuff,
6: office.
3: You know.
2: You know the girl has urgent need from time to time of pistols. I can't strap them on the front because she's got...
1: And that's an artistic conclusion, if ever I heard one. And that brings the score to rather an interesting point, because John and Willie have got 3, and Graham and Barry have got 12.
4: Lucky them.
1: Now, I'm going to ask each of you to take part in a round which is called Censored Songs. You've each got to sing a song, and during the song, it'll be your task to censor, by means of a buzzer, any words which you yourselves consider will outrage public decency or frighten the horses. So, teams, your chance to be Mary Whitehouse for a night. And we'll start with John Junkin. And your song is Greensleeves.

0: tin and stuck her with my... Hang down your Tom Dooley. Hang down your and... Hang down your Tom Dooley. Poor boy, you're bound to...
1: Thank you. On to Willie Rushton now, and Willie, your song is After the Ball.
2: After the is over, after the break of after the dancers, after the are gone, oh, many is aching. Oh, if you could them all, many that have vanished. After the...
1: And that leaves Graham Garden, and your song, Graham, is All Through the Night.

0: Exhausting.
1: Well, that brings the scores back to Barry and Graham 12 and John and Willie 3. We have a game now called Postman's Knock. The aim of this round is to create alternatives to the well-known parlour game of Postman's Knock. One team knocks and the other asks what the game is and how you play it. For example, Dustman's Knock is played like Postman's Knock, only filthier. I give points for wit or failing that charity, and you have the first knock, Barry Cryer. What variation of Postman's Knock would you like to play?
2: I'd like to play... Oh, I would like to play... No, I'll finish the sentence. I'd like to play Boozer's Knock.
3: How do you play Boozer's Knock?
2: Well, somebody goes out of the room and you have to guess who it is. Stop there to climax, that's what I always say.
1: Right, John, what about yours?
4: I would like to play the 1975 version of Postman's Knock.
5: Pray tell us, what is the 1975 version of Postman's Knock?
4: You go outside and the girl turns up at the wrong address.
2: Oh.
4: And then go on to another antiphone.
1: Right, well, there's still hope. Anybody got any more you want?
2: I've just thought of another one, actually. Barry. I would like to play War Office Knock.
3: How do you play War Office Knock?
2: You all go into an office and...
4: Oh, in that case... In that case, I would like to play Surgeon's Knock.
5: Tell us something of this Surgeon's Knock.
4: You go outside with the girl and stay there till she says, cut it out.
1: Any advance on that?
3: No.
4: Yes, right. Heady with delight, oh. I'd like to play Anti-German Knock.
5: Pray tell us, balding person, about this Anti-German's Knock.
4: Well, Hirsutov, you play Anti-German Knock, you go outside and kiss the girl, but no hands. Oh. I wouldn't like to go on to that. I'd like to go back to Surgeon's Knock.
1: Right, well, I'd like to go on to the next round.
4: So you shall.
1: In fact, which is opera. And it's, as the name implies, this is a musical round. And I want the teams to sing a snatch of grand opera from a selected passage, accompanied by Colin Sell, of course, at the piano. And I'm going to give to Graham and Barry now a passage which comes from the horoscope in today's morning paper. Graham.
6: Thank you.
1: Introduction from Colin Sell.

seas. Oh, I haven't had a drop. January 20th to March 20th. Not a good day for shipping. Oh, sorry, shopping. It's a wide range forecast. Oh, really?

0: I'll wipe you out on that. Very true.
1: I think we'd like to concede that round.
2: Yes. Friend,
3: I must admit, it was rather moving. Now, John Willey, we've taken your words, operatic words, from a section on foot blows from a manual on self-defense. Colin?
1: It's the old foot blows again.
4: We'll be with you in a moment. Keep playing amongst yourself.

0: with a short, snappy action. Oh, the shoe's not there.
1: Rescue control, sir. He kicked delivered with the bottom of the foot. The bottom of the foot.

0: Amen.
1: Well, in previous series on this in this game, we've had complaints from listeners asking me, would I please give a serious score? So we'll say that the score is 382 each, and that's about as serious as I can get after that round. And we come to the point in the program where I put on the headphones and tune in to a rival channel so that I can miss your announcements of the arrivals of the Fairyland Ball. Who's going to open the bidding?
0: Could I ask for a welcome for Mr. and Mrs. Wonderland and their son, Alison Wonderland?
2: Oh. Clever stuff.
3: No.
4: Contain yourselves within the fairy rings. For the Perapiskies and their daughter, Paul Perapisky. She's not standing well.
0: Mr. and Mrs. Be upstanding John. From your toadstools. For Mr. and Mrs. Ways a Toilet. And their daughter, Witch.
5: Will you welcome, please? Mr. and Mrs. Winds, light to moderate. And their elfin friend, Fairy Abel Winds, light to moderate. Oh.
3: Mr. and Mrs. Cohen and their daughter, Lepra Cohen.
5: And all the way from France. Oh, yeah. Will you welcome, please? Camp Pierre, the cross-channel fairy.
4: The Grot and a shadow of his former self, Alfin Grot.
0: Mr. and Mrs. Arthur Elf tender their apologies and send their only son, Bimis.
5: Bimis
0: Elf. What's wrong with that?
5: Mr. and Mrs. Belli-Li and their daughter, please. Their daughter, with a mouth like a heifer. Ina, cow's lips, Belli-Li.
3: Oh.
2: I see. Don't like the obvious stuff, huh?
4: Careful with your wands, for the coast veins with their limping daughter, the bad fairy coast veins.
3: A party of three, Mr. Alvin Stardust, Mr. Gary Glitter, and Mr. David Bowie, who swears he's a member. I don't know what that means, but I quite enjoy it.
0: Could you stand well back for the entrance of Mr. and Mrs. Ambar and their son, Wizard Ambar? Wizard Ambar, that's what you always ask when you go to a party.
5: Wizard Ambar. Prepare to be bewitched and we-bitched. By the arrival of Mr. and Mrs. Leaf and their medical son, Doc Leaf, of the National Elf Service.
0: Oh.
3: Mr. and Mrs. Lynn and their three sons, Grem, Gob and Hobgob.
0: And again, all the way from France,
5: not again,
0: Mr. and Mrs. Gnome and their son, the hero of the French underground, Metro.
1: At this point, ladies and gentlemen, I come in to tell you that
0: Mr. and Mrs. Lated and their drunken son, Pixie.
1: This is where I come in again to tell you, ladies and gentlemen, that the final score this week, barring any further intervention,
3: Mr. and Mrs. Geist and their son, Walter.
0: Oh, no, not having that.
1: Score at this point is
0: Mr. and Mrs. Upjohn and their eldest son, who they're very worried about, the Fairy Queen.
3: Subtle stuff.
5: Oh, yes. Mr. and Mrs., live now under the blossom that hangs on the bough. And their daughter, who was christened by a vicar who stuttered for part of the time, Mary Lee Sheila, lives now under the blossom that hangs on the bough.
3: Really? Winner.
0: Oh, game doesn't match, I think.
1: As you say, Barry, the winner puts Graham Garden and Barry Cryer in the lead at the end of tonight's programme. But don't worry, fans, because next week, Willie and John will win. So we'll see you again then. So until then, from all of us, goodbye.
6: Barry Cryer, Graham Garden, John Junkin and William Rushton were being given silly things to do by Humphrey Littleton, with Colin Sell setting some of them to music. The programme was produced by Simon Brett.

0: 31 and a half, 32, 33, 35, 40, and 10 is 50, and 50 is a pound. 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So if you're puzzled by 31 and a half, 32, 33, 35, 40, and 10 is 50, and 50 is a pound, think decimal. Now there are 100 new pence in a pound. 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That way you'll find shopping simple.
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0: We present Tony Hancock, Sidney James, Bill Kerr, Hattie Jakes, and Kenneth Williams in...
1: Hancock's Half Hour.
2: Morning, Miss Pugh. We have a pile of fan mail to answer, I believe.
3: Two.
2: Oh.
3: Both asking for signed photographs. One from America.
2: Oh, me famous spread to the colonies. Wonder how the settlers are getting on out there. Yes, it's a tough life with those Indians and the herds of marauding bison knocking the towns down. Terrible. You'd better send me Englishman Poe's. Keep him in touch with home. They must be rather provincial being so far away from everything.
3: Right. The other one's from a girls' hostel in Wigan.
2: Girls in Wigan, yes. Probably want a bit of glamour in their lives. Send them the great lover. The black patch over the eye with the yachting cap on. That's the one with the distinguished grey hair at the sides.
3: Self-raising flower, wasn't it?
2: How dare you? There's some very sexy stuff amongst that lot. This one here in the leather jacket and the flying goggles, standing on the wings of me tiger moth. Look at that devil-may-care smile. Sardonic is more the word. The mouth turned up at one corner.
3: It looks as if you've got toothache. It's corny. You're old-fashioned. Women don't go for this sort of thing.
2: Oh, yes, they do. My mother used to climb up the wall looking at Francis X. Bushman. In exactly the same get-ups. I copied them from him.
3: You live in another world, don't you? Get up to date. Get some modern style photos taken. Take a few pointers from the current heartthrobs.
2: I've seen them. Basil Rathbone, George Rath. Tom Mix. All my contemporaries. I know what's going on. I've got my finger on the pulse of the nation. Don't you worry.
3: Oh, isn't it pathetic? Tom Mix, Basil Rathbone. The young girls of today don't know them. Fashions have changed. You've got to look scruffy these days.
2: There's nothing wrong with these photographs. I've sent thousands out to my fans and I have not received one complaint.
3: You've received a complaint from everyone.
2: Only because I didn't put a stamp on the envelopes. They have nothing to do with the photos. I'm quite happy with them. They all show me off to my best advantage.
4: Hiya, Tub. Coming down the cafe for a cup of tea?
2: No, I'm not. I'm busy.
4: Always busy, aren't you? Wish I had something to do. Still, I wouldn't know how to do it. No, it's just as well, really. Hey, photographs. These are you, Tub?
2: Yes, they are.
4: I like photographs. You don't have to think about them. You just look at them. I always think they spoil photographs when they put all those words and writing underneath them.
2: Must be very puzzling for you.
4: I think photographs should be I always think they spoil photographs when they put all those words and writing underneath them.
2: Quite.
4: One picture's worth 1,000 words.
2: Yes, quite.
4: I shouldn't think it's necessary to have words under them.
2: No, quite.
4: I had me photo taken once.
2: I bet they'd had to put words under that.
4: Yeah, they did. Wanted. £5 reward. Answers to the name of Billy or Ratbag. Will the finder please return to Mrs. Kerr, 34, the Sheds, Wagga.
3: Poor little boy, he got lost. How old were you?
4: 27.
2: I'll bet you had an exciting childhood. You ought to have done. It's lasted long enough. Now go and sit down and be quiet and I'll give you a chocolate biscuit.
4: Hey, aren't you going to let me have a look at your photographs?
2: All right. They're my fan photographs. They were taken by the best photographer in London. Duffelcoat Charlie, Horse Guards Parade.
3: A street photographer?
2: No, people as well. He's very much in vogue at the moment. Everybody's going to him. Society and royalty are flocking, they are. He's known as the Annie Goney of the flash powder. Prince Satana, Postcards Ninepence.
3: Horse Guards Parade. Where's his studio and his dark room?
2: He hasn't got one.
3: Well, where does he do his developing, then?
2: He borrows a guardsman's busby and does it under that. Doesn't matter how he does them, it's the finished product that counts.
3: And what good have they done you? They haven't got you any work, have they?
2: Not yet, I grant you.
3: And they never will. Producers, look at those. They think they must have been taken 30 years ago and you're probably getting on for 80 by now.
2: Then why haven't they offered me any old men parts? No, that theory won't hold any water, me proud beauty.
4: Hey, look, let's face it, Tub. You do look a bit of an idiot in those photos. They probably think it's a gag. Get some new ones taken. Can't do any harm.
3: Well, you might even find you're in great demand once they get around the agencies.
2: All right. I'll try your way. I'll have some new photos done. But I'm not having the guitar. It's a waste of time trying the rock and roll approach. These days, if you're over 12, you've had it. Ring up the photographer and make an appointment. I don't know how I'm going to tell Duffelcoat Charlie. He gets very annoyed if you go elsewhere. Still, c'est la vie, comme ci, comme ça.
4: What does that mean?
2: Don't be nosy.

0: So you really think my old fan photos have been holding me back, Sid?
1: Of course they have. I've been telling you that for years. I mean, I'm a good agent, but even I've had trouble getting you work. All because of those photographs. That Valentino one. Diabolical it is.
0: My sheep pose? That's my favourite.
1: Yeah. When I started showing it around, they thought I was collecting money for Arab refugees.
0: You sure the place we're going to is all right?
1: All right. This geezer is the best theatrical photographer in London. I send all my clients to him. He charges 50 nicker a sitting.
0: £50 for one photograph? I want it in postcard size, not Cinerama. £50? I made my last film for less than that.
1: But it's worth every penny, Sam. It's worth every penny. This boy is fabulous. He does beautiful retouch jobs. He'll make you look like $1 million. He'll take them wrinkles out, get rid of the crow's feet under your eyes, pin your ears back, cover up some of that loose stuff around your neck, straighten the nose out a bit, put the eyes further apart.
0: What an attractive picture you paint of me. I'm having no retouching done on my photographs. I face the world as I am.
1: Well, we'll see what he says anyway. He might have some ideas when he sees you. He's never been defeated yet. This is it. Hilary Sinclair.
0: Oh, my word. I bet he's all corduroys and blow waves.
1: Shut up. Get inside.
2: No, no, no. Don't move. I stay just where you are. The light catches you perfectly.
0: Who, me?
2: Oh, a vision of sheer heaven. Now, please don't move. I must take you. It's pure poetry of line and composition.
0: Get away.
2: Just tilt the head so that the sunlight just dances on your hair.
0: Oh, you mean like this?
2: Yeah. Yes, yes. I shall call it in juxtaposition.
0: No, no, no, no, no. What about textures?
2: Yes, yes. It's even better.
0: I'm getting out of here.
2: Got it. Oh, thank you so much. That's going to be very, very sheesh. If that doesn't get first prize at this year's salon, I shall be quite overcome. Now, what can I do for you?
1: Hello, Hilary.
2: No, Sidney, dear boy. It's been such a long time since you've been right to see me, you naughty boy.
1: Yeah. Well, I'm sorry, Hilary. You know how it is. Lots of work.
2: No, I know how terribly tedious it must be. I know, I'm the same. It's absolutely months since I've been to the Albert Hall.
1: Yeah, and me.
0: He's talking about music, not all in wrestling.
1: Yeah, well, look, Hilary, I got a customer here for you.
2: And of course, this is the puppet I've just photographed.
0: I am not a puppet.
2: Just a manner of speaking. I mean, we artists, you know, who must allow us a few extravagances.
0: All right, then, but just watch it, eh?
2: Oh. Rather peculiar friends you have, Sidney. Most quaint.
1: Yeah, well, don't start a punch-up, Hilary. I want you to take some snaps.
2: Snaps, Sidney? I don't take snaps. I paint with light.
0: Oh, swipe me, paints with light.

0: faints with night.
1: How very, very Julian Slade.
2: Now, I don't think I like your friend, Sidney. I wish I hadn't snapped it. I mean, photographed it. I think I should open a camera and let the light in.
3: Now, calm down, Hillary. All we want is a set of publicity photos. I want you to get the best out of it.
2: Oh, let's have a look at him. And I say you. Stand under my arc lights. Turn around.
4: Ugh, heaven.
2: Well, I think what happened is a lot of shadow. There's such a lot to hide, isn't there?
1: I'll slush him, Sid. So help me, I will slush him. One more remark and I'll wrap that in large around his neck. Haven't been insulted like this since I went to the Turkish bath.
3: All right, Hillary, take no notice. Just do the best you can, boy.
2: Oh, let's see now. Undo your shirt to the waist.
1: Oh, dear.
2: Oh, what a pity. No hairs on the chest. Never mind. I can scratch some in on the negative.
1: You are not scratching any hairs in on my negative. I'm not the hairy type. I'm more the smooth-skinned Lex Barker type.
3: If Hillary says you've got to have airs, you're going to have airs. He knows what's best.
2: I say, well, what sort of legs have you got?
1: Don't you think you're going a bit too far, my man? My legs are my business.
3: Oh, shut up, Hancock. Hillary must have a good reason for asking.
2: But yes. See, I thought perhaps a beach-combing subject might look rather attractive.
3: You see that, Hancock? A beachcomber. A wandering nomad, a scavenger. He's got your character already.
2: Yes, I think an old straw hat, a shirt open to the waist and tied in a knot, trousers cut very raggedly to just below the knees, standing barefoot in the sand with palm trees waving in the background.
1: I know. Look at inside oysters for bars of coconut chocolate. No, thank you.
3: He's right, Hancock. He's right. It's very you.
2: Oh, yes, it's the only one. He'll look delicious. Rip his trousers at the knees.
3: Come here.
1: No, Sid, please, no.
3: Come here.
1: No, Sid, stop it.
3: There we are.
1: Oh, well. So much for me clerical grey drain pipes. I had these specially tailored. This is 24 and 6 off your bill for a start.
2: 24 and 6?
1: Yes, mate, 24 and 6. I don't buy rubbish, you know.
2: Aren't your legs white?
1: One pair of long underwear, 12 and 6.
2: Yes, well, that's better. So those are your legs?
1: Yes, these are my legs. If you don't take that smirk off your face, you'll be on the end of one of them in a minute.
2: Well, let's face it, they are rather odd, aren't they?
1: What's odd about them? Got one on this side and one on that side, haven't I? What more do you want?
2: Oh, I'm sorry, I don't think the legs ought to be in.
1: After slashing my trousers about, how dare you? My legs are out, I'm out.
3: Oh, you better keep the legs in, Hillary. Have him standing in the water up to his knees, that'll do it.
2: Up to his straw hat, I think it'd be better. This is going to be very difficult, Sidney. I don't think there's more than 3 inches of him in proportion.
3: Ah, surely you can do something with him, boy. Look, old boy, this is very important, son.
2: All right, I'll do it for you, Sidney. Right, I've taken it.
1: Haven't posed yet.
2: It doesn't matter. All the hard work's going to come now. The things I've got to do to this negative. I'll be up all night.
3: Right, boy. Come on, Hancock, let's leave him alone. We'll get on with it.
1: You call a taxi. I refuse to walk through the streets of London with my legs poking out.
2: I'll send the prints round tomorrow.
1: That's very quick.
2: Well, I don't want them in here any longer than I can help.
3: Well, tell her, Hillary. Thanks a lot. I'll send you a check tomorrow. Say ta-ta to Hillary.
1: No.
3: Say ta-ta to Hillary.
1: No. I don't like him. He said rotten things about my legs. Come, Sidney, we will away. Can I have my shoes and socks, please?
5: Tub, can I have another chocolate biscuit?
1: No. You've had 3, you'll spoil your dinner.
5: Oh, just one.
1: No, I've hidden the tin.
6: Mr. Hancock,
0: Mr. Hancock, they've arrived.
6: What of?
0: Your new photographs. Oh, what a difference. They're beautiful. Oh, Wallaby Jim of the Island.
6: Jimmy. Oh, dear, oh, dear. My goodness, is this me? Yes, of course it is. I recognize the shirt. He's done a good job, I'll give him that. This is the most handsome and fascinating man I've ever seen.
0: It's remarkable what he's done. It's only because your name's on the bottom that I realized it was you.
7: But what's he done to your ears? Why aren't they sticking out?
6: They don't stick out that much anyway.
7: They do when there's a wind behind you.
6: Only a strong wind.
0: Well, I think it's lovely. All the women will fall for you when they see it. That big chest, the slim waist, the fine, sturdy, muscular legs, that noble face, and that wonderful hair on your chest. Oh, well, it's the sort of man I've been dreaming about for years.
6: Well, there, we shall have to watch out. Put a drop of bromide in that tea.
7: Tub, what's he done with the wrinkles?
6: Why don't you shut up and just accept what's in the photograph?
7: I can't. You haven't got a big chest and a slim waist. You've got a slim chest and a big waist.
6: All right, so he's moved it up a bit. That's photographic license.
7: Yeah, but how's he done it?
6: How should I know how he did it? Probably cut the negative under me chin and above me legs and turned it upside down.
7: How did he straighten the nose out?
6: I don't know how he straightened the nose out. If you don't watch it, somebody's going to have to do the same thing for you. I think the photo's a very good likeness. I'm particularly impressed by the way he's captured the beauty of my legs. He didn't think they were photogenic at the time. In fact, he was quite nasty about it. But he's done well. They've turned out very slim.
7: Do you notice the insides of them are straight?
6: What about it?
7: You know what I think?
6: What?
7: He's taken one, split it down the middle, and moved it over.
6: He has not. He has, you know. You're dead right, he has. Look, I've only got 2.5 toes on each foot. Still, that doesn't matter. We can always say the rest of them are buried in the sand.
3: Hello, Hancock. Morning, all. Well, it's happened.
6: What has?
3: That photograph has been the turning point of your old career. I've shown it to all the film producers and they've gone raving mad. They reckon that you're the best-looking hunk of man they ever seen. They all want you.
6: No.
3: Yeah? They can't wait to launch you as the screen's newest and most romantic heartthrob. I've had an offer for £10,000 a picture to start shooting any time you feel inclined.
6: Isn't this exciting? At last, they've recognized my true value. Can I choose my own part?
3: Certainly. You hold a whip hand. They said to me, we must have that boy.
6: Oh, good. We'll remake Gone with the Wind with me in the Clark Gable part.
0: Oh, yes. Yes. Can I be Vivian Leigh?
6: You could be Moby Dick if you like, but not in my film. And after that, we'll redo all the Lawrence Oliver films. All his early stuff before he started smoking. Yes, my word, it'll be the biggest box office attraction since they started selling drinks on a stick. Where do we start, Sid?
3: Well, of course, we've got a bit of work to do before we start any actual filmmaking.
6: What? What are we going to do? I mean, I'm already...
3: Well, no, not quite. You can't go before the cameras yet.
6: But you said they wanted me.
3: They want the bloke in the photograph. Not you, you great ugly lummock. We've got about 6 months' work to do on you before we can get you like that.
6: But I don't understand.
3: Look,
6: I mean,
3: let's face it, son, you don't look nothing like that photograph. Hillary did a smashing job on the negative and it's put you in great demand. But if I took you along as you are, they'd sling us out on our necks. Now, I'm afraid before we cash in, we've got to do to you what Hillary did to the photograph.
6: You are not splitting my leg up the middle.
7: I think it'll be easier to find someone who looks like the picture.
6: No, it wouldn't. Get back to your bricks.
3: Well, you know what? I think the best thing to do is start at the top and work our way down. Now, first of all, we'll try and get those ears flattened down.

0: How's the ears coming along, Tub?
1: Pardon?
0: I said, how's the ears coming along?
1: What?
2: He can't hear you while he's like that.
0: It's been a week now. How much longer can he lay on his side with 10 bricks piled on his ear?
3: We'll take him off now, see if he's done a trick. There. Has it done it? Is my ear flat? Where's the mirror?
2: There you are.
4: Oh, yes. How very attractive. Who put those bricks on my ear?
0: I did.
3: Didn't it occur to you to straighten it out before you put them on?
0: I didn't think it'd matter.
3: It was curled over. Now look at it, it won't go back, it's lifeless. Bent beyond recognition. Looks like a lump of red cabbage stuck to the side of me head. A week of agony, and what for? I may well ask. Nothing. I've got earache now. Go on, get out of striking distance.
1: Never mind. We'll leave the ears for the time being. Give it a chance to get back to normal, and we'll try the original idea. We run a bit of wire from each ear around the back of his head. The shorter the wire, the closer the ears come in.
3: Why don't you have a couple of rivets and some nuts and bolts and things like that? Look like Frankenstein's monster by the time we've finished.
1: Now, don't get discouraged, son. We've got a lot of work to do on you and not much time to do it in. What's next?
0: The wrinkles and the crow's feet.
3: No, please, nothing else to me, head.
1: The wrinkles and the crow's feet. Bill, get the mud pack ready. Right.

0: Good morning, Milkman.
1: Good morning. Who are you? Harry Belafonte?
0: No. I am not Harry Belafonte. I have a mud pack on.
1: Oh. Well, I beg your pardon, madam.
0: I am not a madam, I am a him.
1: Well, would you mind telling me what him you are?
0: Him number 23, railway cutting. So just give me a pint of Red Cap and hop it. Hey, cap with a chisel.
2: It's all right, it's coming off.
0: Mind out. If you're not careful, the only thing we'll have to do to the nose is look for it.
2: There we are. It's all off.
0: Thank goodness for that. The man in the iron mask. I'm sure Rosano Brazzi doesn't have to go through all this. Show us the mirror. Oh, yes. I see. Who put the mud pack on?
3: I did.
0: And where did you get the mud from?
3: Out of the garden.
0: Why didn't you sift it first?
3: The wrinkles have gone.
0: Yes, all we have to do now is to get the tweezers and pull the stones out of me face.
2: Yeah, well, never mind. We'll leave the face for the time being and give the dents a chance to close up. What I'm worried about is that body. Now, somehow, we got to get two stones shifted from down there to up here. 10 hours road work and a Turkish bath 4 times a day. That should do it.

0: don't get out in these steam rooms. Where's Hancock?
1: I don't know.
2: I'm over here.
0: Well, I don't know. Either this steam's very thick or we've overdone it. I can't find him.
2: Over here.
0: Oh, yes, I see you. How's it going?
2: I've lost 3 stone.
0: Great, marvelous. That's better than I expected. Oh, it's done you the world of good. You've got something like a physique now.
1: Yeah, look, bones. I didn't know you had any.
3: No more, Sid. Please, no more. Carry me home. I've had enough.
0: You're not going home. You're going to the hospital. We've still got the ears, the nose, and the wrinkles to do. Now, I found a nice, cheap plastic surgeon.
3: Please, Sid, I want to turn it.
0: You take his feet.
3: No, please.
0: Take his feet. Don't listen to him.

0: There. Now, hospital wasn't so bad, was it?
1: 3 weeks of sheer torture.
0: But it was worth it, boy. Look at that Uta. Dead Greek, that is, boy.
2: Oh, you look wonderful. Just like the photograph now.
3: How are the ears? Has he done them?
0: They're just like two little silk purses compared with what they were.
4: And the wrinkles are gone, Tub, smooth as a peach.
0: I got the dentist to straighten the teeth out while you went unconscious.
1: Very considerate of you.
0: And I had the tattooist in, too. He's altered the shape of your lips. You got a mouth like Liberace now.
3: No wonder you haven't put a cleft in me chin.
0: Take a look in the mirror.
3: Oh, Sid, no. Not that I haven't always fancied a cleft chin, but...
0: Don't you like it?
3: Yes, but how am I going to get my electric razor in there?
0: Yeah, but apart from that, how do you like the finished product?
3: It's rather good.
0: Rather good? It's an exact replica of the photograph.
2: Oh, Anthony. Oh, you fascinating creature. You're more handsome than I knew a man could be.
3: No, no, not now, dear. I've been through a lot. Don't start all that all over again. Go and sit in the fridge.
2: Oh, Anthony. Anthony, you're driving me mad. Mad!
3: Well, you've been driving me mad for years, but I haven't said anything. Go and have a lie down.
0: That'll be the film producer. I told him, you see them, to talk about the picture. See that? I made them come around to see us. You're big time now, boy. Good afternoon, Mr. Guggenheimer. This is him. Rock Hancock, your new romantic star. Good-looking boy, eh?
5: Yeah, good-looking kid, yeah. But see here, James, we decided not to make this picture.
0: You can't do that. We got them all ready for you.
5: Yeah, well, that's your business. We don't want any more good-looking boys. They don't mean anything anymore. Hundreds of them. Now, we decided to make a comedy. The public want to laugh. So we're only signing up comedians now.
3: I'm a comedian.
5: With a face like that? Oh, no. You're too good-looking, son. You're a pretty boy. We want comics with funny faces, which is what I wanted to talk to you about, James.
3: Yes, but I...
5: Do you son? I'm talking, huh? Now, James, we just found the boy we want. We found a photograph in the files, and this is the boy, a natural. The funniest thing you've ever seen, but we don't know who he is.
0: Perhaps I know him. What's he like? Describe him.
3: But, Sid, tell him about what I've been through.
0: Oh, shut up. Don't bother me. I can't talk to has-beens now, Mr. Guggenheimer. This comment.
5: Well, we've only got his photograph. He's a little fat guy in a leather jacket with flying goggles standing on the wing of a tiger moth. It's the funniest thing you've ever seen.
3: But that's me. That's me before he got at me.
5: Yeah, will you keep that bum quiet, James? I'm offering £10,000 for this picture. I've just got to have that boy.
0: And so you shall. I know him. I'll have him on the set in front of the cameras in 6 weeks.
3: But, Sid...
0: Shut up. Leave everything to me, Mr. Guggenheimer.
5: Well, I'm depending on you, James.
0: See you, Mr. Guggenheimer. Ta-da.
3: Now, Sidney, just you listen to me.
0: Not now, son. We've got a lot of work to do on you. We haven't got much time to do it. Grizzly, get in the kitchen and sling everything you can find into a pot and cook it. Bill, bring up the hospital and reserve a bed in the plastic surgery ward. We've got to get this boy unstitched.
3: No, not against it. No more.
0: Well, cloud his ear. Try to loosen it. We've got to get it flapping again.
3: No, Sid, please.
0: You want to look like your old photograph, don't you?
3: Well, yes.
0: Well, take that then.
3: No.
0: Anna.
3: Sid.
0: Get in.
3: No. Call me Grecian Uta. Stop pulling my ear. Oh, stone me. Leave me alone.

0: That was Hancock's Half Hour, starring Tony Hancock with Sidney James, Bill Kerr, Hattie Jakes and Kenneth Williams. Theme and incidental music composed and conducted by Wally Stott. The show written by Alan Simpson and Ray Galton. The program, which was recorded, was produced by Tom Ronald.
1: End a meal with a Cape Apple. 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

0: thank you. Thank you. Thank you, Sir Malcolm Sargent. The solo violin part was played by Jack Benny on the drums. Guy Lombardo's book of party games is now on sale, price 2 shillings, at all good drugstores.
1: Listeners are possibly wondering what this is all about. Well, we shall see, folks.
2: Yes, we shall see. As we present the collapse of the British railway sandwich system. Oh!
3: I was General Wolfe's chiropodist by John Bunyan, or...
2: the collapse of General Wolfe's saxophone system on the Manitoba Sandwich Railway. Oh!

0: We shall see.
1: Story opens in the hell. The hell that drives many a normal person sane. The hell that we Londoners know as Victoria Station Tea Buffet.
0: Into this den of vice stood a man, ragged, tattered, forlorn. His appearance told us that he was middle-class Englishman.
2: With a pounding heart, he approaches the counter and speaks.
3: Cup of tea, please.
1: There was courage for you.
3: I say, miss, did you hear?
4: Just a minute, can't you see I've only got one pair of fingers?
3: But I've got a train to catch. Oi, miss. Hey, did you hear me? God, a cup of tea, say.
4: Do you want a bar sausage roll?
3: No.
4: Well, stop banging it on the counter then.
3: I want to complain about this sandwich. It tastes like muck.
4: Well, of course, it's a muck sandwich.
3: I wanted a mustard and cress.
4: All right, I'll get you one. Oh, cheeky you are. I say, someone's pinched all the mustard and cress out of the sandwiches and... Oh! Someone's pinched all the mustard and cress out of the sandwiches.
2: And that was the first sign of the great mustard and cress shortage that was to cause havoc to British railways.
5: Investigations were commenced by your favorite midget, Captain Gladys Seagoon, sometimes called by the same name.
6: Yes, Captain Seagoon, Oxford University, King's College, Cambridge, Trinity College, Dublin. I know where they all are. To investigate the mustard and cress disappearances, I called at several station buffets.
7: I was with him.
6: The man in black. Together we approached the counter.
4: Yes, Constable?
6: I'm not Constable, I'm Seagoon, plain clothes man.
4: What you dressed like a policeman for?
6: I'm in disguise.
7: Me too.
4: Yes, I see you're well disguised, you are. Now, what you want?
6: Mustard and cress sandwich.
4: You want bread with it?
6: No, I don't like luxuries.
4: Oh, well, you've had it. We ain't got no mustard and cress.
6: How much you love this?
4: Well, let's see. Mustard and cress sandwich with no bread. No bread with no mustard and cress. One a tanner.
6: What, that's six for nothing?
4: Yeah.
6: It's very cheap. Have you a change of £100 note?
4: Yes.
6: Marry me.
4: Who to?
6: Hellington. This waitress, I'm suspicious of her.
7: Man, you're right. Her moustache has just fallen off.
6: Yes. It was false. She isn't a woman. She's, what's the other sex?
7: Man.
6: That's it, man, yes. You, madam, you're an imposter. You're not a woman.
4: All right. Tis I, Bluebottle, arch criminal and master of Roy Rogers Jr. Disguise Kit. 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

0: You fiend incarnate. Hey. What's your part in the mustard and cress shortage?
1: I played a part of Blue Bottle. I destroyed every mustard and cress place in the world. Moves dramatically up to counter, strikes pose, also strike cheese day.
0: Blue Bottle, Blue Bottle, I arrest you in the limb of the law, the limb of the lee. I arrest you in the loom 104.
2: Look, may I help?
0: Thank you.
2: He arrests you in the lung of the knee.
0: Thank you. Now, Blue Bottle, are you going to come quietly, or do I have to use earplugs?
1: You shall not catch me. Hands up, feet down.
0: Look out, Bennington. He's got a flash Gordon cardboard ray gun. Price 2 shillings. I'd pay up at all good drugstores.
1: You will not take me alive.
0: I'm perfectly willing to agree to that arrangement.
3: Boss, that's a real gun.
0: Don't panic. Get behind me.
3: Where are you going?
0: Behind you.
1: Rather than capture, I will shoot myself through the lapels of my suit. Bang, bang. Curse, I miss me. Hey, a new lease of life. Exit left to join Skipper Group. Come and get, come and get, buy one, then do the bar.
0: Cuss! He just escaped in a pair of boots. We report this. England must be told that British Railways mustard and cress is no more.
4: But first, let's hear Max Gildrey and his old Dutch conk.
0: Cuss! Exit sequel to the wings and the brandy!

0: now the play part two, in which Nettie Seagoon visits a certain man for information.
1: Min. Minnie. Min. Stop calling that chicken Minnie. I'm Minnie. What's the matter with you?
2: I think the rooster's sick, Min.
1: Oh, dear. Why?
2: He just laid an egg.
1: Ah, he's an imposter, I tell
2: yes.
1: you. He's just a nutty imposter.
2: Yeah.
1: Lots of them doing it these days, you know.
2: I know.
1: Oh, dear. Well, I suppose I must get on with my saxophone practice.
2: Yes.
1: Come in at the door, Minnie. Yeah, come in at the door. Come in at the door.
3: Please, will you knock in time with my playing? 1, 2, 3. What are you doing out there, man?
4: I was knocking.
2: Ah, you must be a theatrical agent. But you weren't knocking in rhythm.
4: I was playing a different tune. It was Waltzes from Vienna Stakes.
2: Well, what do you want, sir?
4: It's regarding the mustard and cress shortage.
2: Oh?
1: No.
4: You're a farmer, yes?
2: Indeed I am. I can grow anything.
4: Got green fingers, eh?
2: And green toes. I'm going moldy all over. I've got the Bernard Miles.
4: You're just the man British Railways need.
1: Oh, I love that old British Railway waltz.
2: Stop that name.
1: And we waltz around the lines together.
2: Stop it, name.
1: In on and smoke a weed and smoke a... Oh, but the drugs with you.
2: Not a name.
1: What's the matter with you?
2: You're a simple branch line melody woman.
1: Well, I've got must practice for Henry, buddy.
2: What?
1: My day will come.
4: Now, may I come in?
2: Guys, you are already lying on the couch.
1: Yes.
4: Mr. Grant, the British Railways want you to grow them 6,000 acres of mustard and cress in the Amazon.
2: Very well, I'll get my hat. Min?
1: What did you say?
2: I'm just going to the Amazon.
1: Well, be careful.
2: I'll be away for 6 years, Min.
1: I'll put your dinner in the oven, Henry.
2: Goodbye, Madam Min.
1: Goodbye, Henry. Goodbye. Do you miss the... Merry Christmas, Henry.
0: Meanwhile, in the Amazon, the British ambassador is going about his duties.
2: Oh, me owls, me owls. Oh, no more Christmas pudding for me. Oh, dear.
1: Major.
2: What?
1: Not in the Amazon, please. Not in the Amazon, please.
2: Nonsense. Nobody will notice.
1: I tell you, no fishing is allowed, Jim, in the Amazon. In the Amazon.
2: I tell you, I was not fishing for fish.
1: Then what were you fishing for, Jim?
2: I was fishing for water.
1: Why?
2: The river's full of it. Why, I caught a piece of water that long, Emilio.
1: Oh, Jim, I must have should have seen the one that got away.
2: It took me all day to dry it out, I tell you. Now, hand me my tin of spawn cleaner.
1: Spawn cleaner? Why, the spawn cleaner, Jim?
2: Shall I tell you why?
1: Tell me, Jim.
2: Because Jim. I want to scar the horizon. Jungle Dennis, you're in form today. No chord from the band, please. Humble, tumble, tingle, too?
5: Yes, Major.
2: Any signs of that dreaded river steamer?
5: No sign, Major.
2: Oh, 53 years in this plastic grass hut and no milk or papers delivered from England. Do you think Gladstone's forgotten us?
5: That's one question I can't answer.
2: Why not?
5: That's another question I can't answer.
2: spoken like an idiot.
6: My speciality.
2: So I have noticed. Well, no milk, so we'll make tea without it.
6: But we ain't got any tea.
2: Very well, then we'll make it without tea as well.
6: Well, you can't make tea without milk.
2: Then, and I quote, we'll make milk without tea.
6: Milk without tea? Tea without milk? I think the mayor's mad.
2: Little does he know that I am perfectly sane, and it is Mad Dan Eccles who is mad.
6: Poor Major. He must be loony. He wants tea without milk or tea or milk.
2: Little does he know that if he calls me loony just once more, I shall let him have it with me old gun here.
6: Little does he know that I unloaded his gun because I knew he was mad. How many sugars, Major?
2: None. I never take sugar with no tea or no milk.
7: What? There was a man and his legs just come out of that bush.
2: It's a shepherd.
6: It must be shepherd's bush. Sugar?
5: Don't shoot me, Ellingor. Riverboat coming.
2: Then play him a melody in the well-known 3/4 time while I get the old brandy.

0: Well played, Ellington, well played. 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Now, pardon me while I retire and change into my Crown outfit. Price 2 shillings from all good drugstores.
1: Wait! Here comes Captain Seagoon. As I was saying, wait, here comes Captain Seagoon with the expedition.
0: Cad, yes, he's a sight for sore eyes. It's a pity I haven't got a pair handy.
2: Ah, good day, Mr. Miller.
0: Pleased to meet you, Captain Seagoon. Welcome to, where are we?
2: South America.
0: Welcome to that. And to you. And by Gad, you must have walked all the way.
2: What makes you think so?
0: Well, you're so short.
2: There's a very good reason for that.
0: What?
2: I can't stand heights.
0: Spoken like a pygmy. And talking of pygmies, have you any brandy with you?
2: Trace of it.
0: Welcome to South America.
2: You said that before.
0: I know, but this time I mean it. Now let's waltz and get you settled.
2: Yes, Ellington.
1: Boss.
2: We camp here for the night. But as a safety precaution, we must light large bonfires all around the camp.
1: What for?
2: Lions.
1: Man, if the lions want fires, let them light them themselves.
2: That night, we slept safely in the trees as the lions warmed themselves by our fires. Then at dawn, Heckles awoke.
3: I forgot I was in a tree.
0: Get up, man, and stand on your own 3 feet, will you?
2: Are we ready to move off, Major?
0: Yes, we've got to head in, and the first danger will be crossing the dreaded River Carpathy. And that's very cold.
2: Yes, there's nothing worse than a cold Carpathy!
3: Now available in volumes, folks.
0: A chestnut in every scene. Right, pick up your luggage and sideways to the wind. Forward!
3: Marching along, on the left, right, middle, left. Oh, you're looking at it. It's getting hot.
1: Yeah, you tired already?
3: Yeah, I ain't very strong, you know.
1: Okay, I'll take some of your load. Now, give me one of your pianos.
3: Oh, thanks. Oh, I didn't know you were musical. There, that's better. Thank you, Ellington.
1: That's okay. I'm not too heavy for you, am I?
3: No. I'll put you down when I'm tired.
0: Keep up there, you lazy devil. I say I'm not too heavy for you, am I, Ellington?
1: No.
3: No.
2: I'm not too heavy for you, am I, Major?
0: No.
3: I'm not too heavy for you, am I, Captain Seagoon? We
4: pause here to give listeners at home and in the street a recap of the situation. If you remember, Eccles was supporting Ellington, Bloodnock and Seagoon on his head. Suddenly, Mr. Eccles has appeared on top of Captain Seagoon, thus leaving all of them suspended in midair.
5: Listeners, write down on a piece of paper what you think will happen. Have you done that? Good. Now listen to what actually happened.

0: Yes, you guessed it. They all fell in the water. Now lead on.
1: That night, for safety, we slept standing up. Some slept standing down, which is standing up sideways. Price 2 shillings at all good drugstores. Then, as the sun came up, it started to get light. Before me lay a vast, arid waste.
0: It was me.
2: Horse! There's a tribe of savage natives approaching.
3: What? Which way are they approaching?
2: Towards us!
3: Then we must approach away from them. Leave them to me. Savage natives, are they? I'll show them. Hand me the white flag, will you? Where's my Batwoman?
1: You've been Batman.
3: Those days are gone forever, lad. Ah, here she comes now, Miss Plunger.
4: Yes, Major.
3: Remember when we were sinking in the Atlantic and there was no room in the lifeboats? I said women and children first, remember?
4: Yes, I do.
3: Well, remember what you did?
4: Yes, made you up as a woman.
3: Stand by to do the same again.
1: But look, I think you're nervous.
3: What? Say that again.
1: You're a yellow-livered coward.
3: That's much better.
1: I knew you'd like it.
3: Anyone for tennis? Oh, what am I saying?
5: Ellington's gone after them natives with his gun.
1: Splendid, Ellington's a dead shot.
5: He is now. Somebody shot him.
3: Hutt, I'll not stand here and see my men slaughtered. Echoes.
1: Echo.
3: What time's the next train out of here?
1: No, Bloodnock, you must stay here and fight.
3: Very well, your example has made me stay.
1: Splendid. Echoes?
6: Yeah.
1: What time's the next train out?
3: I heard that.
2: Hey, if you're running away, I'm coming too.
3: Ellington, are you turning yellow?
2: Man, does it look like it?
1: Wait, Ellington, you were shot. You're dead.
2: I am, but I don't want to stay out and get killed.
3: Gentlemen, what about the mutton and grass shortage?
7: What about the mutton and shortage?
3: I'm not waiting all night, you know.
7: Not waiting.
3: The natives are attacking on gramophone records.
1: Right. Everyone into this wooden hut.
3: We haven't got one.
1: Start building. Hut! Haul in.
3: Safe inside.
8: Hello. Have you any rooms to let?
3: No.
8: Oh, great.
3: Surrounded by victims of the Rent Act.
1: Never fear. Heckles?
8: Yep.
1: How many rounds of ammunition have we got left?
5: 6.
1: Good. And they sounded all right, too.
5: Yeah.
3: Gentlemen, what's this? My dinner's in the oven, I tell you.
7: Fish stew.
3: I came here to grow fish and stew and mustard and cress and...
1: Look out! There's a native in the window! Duck!
3: Oh, God, that native was clever.
1: Why?
3: He only had a spear.
1: What a brilliant impressionist he was. Ask him if he can do an impression of the end of the Goon Show.
3: I'll ask him. Kalamunga dinga walla tangalalaku.
5: Oyala. Amma kala dunga do. Oyala.
9: You've been listening to a native doing an impression of the Goon Show signing off to. I'll say they're jolly clever. Goodbye. That was the Goon Show, a recorded program featuring Peter Sellers, Harry Secombe and Spike Milligan with the Redditor Quartet and Max Gildray. The orchestra was conducted by Wally Stott, script by Spike Milligan, announcer Wally Skeeslade, the program produced by Tom Ronald. Listeners will ask, what happened to the great mustard and cress shortage? Nothing. Next time you're in a railway buffet, ah, well, so what?
10: What has a hazelnut in every bite?
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11: Sorry!
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11: Sorry!
10: And don't forget the hazelnut in every bite. 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
11: Sorry!
10: Thick milk chocolate for your delight.
11: Sorry!
10: Nougat and caramel golden light. And don't forget the hazelnut in every bite.
11: Sorry!
10: A hazelnut in every bite.
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1: Universal Dairies.
2: Hello, this is Mrs. Young here. It's about my grocery order that's just been delivered.
1: Oh, yes, madam. Nothing wrong, I hope.
2: Well, I'm afraid there is. It's that block of ice cream I asked you to send.
1: Oh, what's the matter with it?
2: What I mean, fancy putting ice cream at the bottom of the box.
1: That was an excerpt from Some Came Running. Another in our series, A Film Worth Remembering, which is more than can be said for the next half hour.
3: However, for those with patience and understanding, here is a sort of radio show which is beyond our ken. Among those taking part are Cranswick Parsicon and Mercedes Tappertoot, Folk Dancing on Ice, Stanley Accrington, Miss Susan Starting Handle.
4: She's a bit of a crank.
3: To continue, Eamon Blanchflower. Tonto Charterhouse. And, of course, Mr. Kenneth Horne, who prefers to remain anonymous. Ladies and gentlemen, Kenneth Horne.
5: Hello, good evening. Welcome to Beyond Our Ken. Yes, it's B.O.K., the new Wonder Radio Tonic. T.L. of Twickenham, right?
1: There was a time when I used to be nervy, tired, listless, and irritable. But after taking your show regularly, I've become absolutely impossible.
5: Yes, B.O.K., available only through the BBC. Well, it's such an easy medicine to take. Here's what a high BBC official says. It's quite tasteless. But then, what can you expect from an official who's high?
6: B.O.K. contains jokes for all the family. Broad ones, tougher ones, corny ones.
7: And don't forget the cute ones, Mum.
5: And remember, B.O.K. is so carefully produced. Don't just say Brown, say Jake Brown. Well, so much for the commercials. Now let me tell you some of the things that have happened since we last met. Well, now, during the early part of the week, I was wearing all my 6 wristwatches. So having quite a bit of time on my hands, I decided to browse around the stationery office, which is full of those very readable government pamphlets on such fascinating subjects as glass blowing as a career, or magnoelectric dynamophysic ferrosubmutation made easy, and other eye-catching titles where a pictorial history of British lampposts, unexpurgated. How to convert your pipe into a smokeless zone. And the one I finally came home with, which had a cover picture of a scantily clad blonde standing over a corpse with a smoking gun in her hand, it was called The Purbright Committee's Report on Monetary Instability and Economic Depression in 1894. Well, I may say I managed to read it right through, although I must confess I preferred the film. Thursday. Now, while Thursday was just one of those days, it started round about 9 o'clock. I just got out of the bath and was wearing my new silk dressing gown when the doorbell rang.
8: Oh, morning, sir. It's the gas man. Sure.
5: Oh, what's the matter? You seem rather puffed.
8: So would you be if you'd just done 800 meters?
5: Yes, and I suppose it must be rather hard on your cubic feet. I presume you've come to read mine. Follow me. It's in the kitchen.
8: Hello. You've got a leak in here.
5: Yes, it's for my supper tonight. There's the meter.
8: Oh, Tom.
5: Must be a pretty boring job, eh, reading meters?
8: Oh, you're right, sir. Well, I mean, once you've read one, you've read them all. Let's see. That's 4704. Quite a heavy amount of gas this quarter, sir.
5: Well, there's the cooker and the fridge, the gas fire.
8: I bet that old geezer uses a lot.
5: I'm afraid she does, yes. Oh, dear, now who is it? That doorbell never stops ringing.
8: Oh, don't look at me. It's an electrician you need.
5: It's a what?
8: An electrician.
5: I thought you were going to say that, yes. Come on, now. I'll let you out at the same time.
9: Hello, Mr. Horne. Well, I've heard you so many times on the radio and seen you so many times on television. I can't tell you what a thrill it is to actually meet you in person. You're just as I expected.
3: I'm the gas man.
9: Oh.
3: Funny woman. Goodbye, Governor.
5: Goodbye. Look, I'm Kenneth Horne, madam.
9: Yes, of course. I will hear most frightfully. I think it was the dressing gown that put me off.
5: Yes, what with that and me not being in my gas inspector's outfit. But perhaps you tell me who you are and what you want.
9: Yes. Well, Mr. Horne, you see, I've got a little problem. The name's Gwendolyn Winklepooch.
5: Yes, that is quite a problem, isn't it?
9: No, you misunderstand. You see, the thing is, I'm short of a speaker for next Monday's needlewomen's class. And I thought that you might address them on this subject here.
5: What's that? Oh, good gracious. I'm sorry, Miss Winklepooch. I just couldn't talk to your good ladies on that subject.
9: But why not? Oh, you silly ever so silly. Perfectly all right. That's glove making.
5: Glove making? Oh, I see. Well, anyway, I'm afraid I'm booked next Monday. You see that? Oh, there's the phone again. Hello? Well, thank goodness, it's Janet Waters.

0: Darling, I was jealous. Well, I really must get most awfully dressed, I think. It's just a morning. So many people have been calling, the wretched doorbell going on. Hello, here we go again.
1: Ah, at last, an intelligent-looking gentleman. Sir, just step out here on the path a moment, would you?
0: But I'm in my dressing gown.
1: Oh, don't worry, sir. No one will notice.
0: Now, what's this all about?
1: Well, let me ask you a question. Do you know the mating habits of the lesser-spotted fly-tailed edge warbler?
0: Well, no, I don't.
1: No. But you so easily could with a set of everybody's encyclopedia.
0: But why should I need information like that?
1: You picture yourself at a smart cocktail party. Gay, witty chat is accompanying the nibbling of cherries. And then, suddenly, out of the blue, someone says, I say, does anyone happen to know the mating habits of the lesser-spotted fly-tailed pigs? Now, what will you say?
0: I'd say they were drunk.
1: Come now, to answer that question would make you the social success of the evening. Mm. Besides, there are so many other uses to which you can put this wonderful set of 18 volumes.
0: 18?
1: Yes. 8 encyclopedias and 10 volumes of corrections.
0: And what other uses could I put these 18 books to?
1: Well, piled on top of each other, they do away with the necessity of stepladders.
0: Yes, very practical. And how much do these literary stepladders cost?
1: Oh, most reasonable. The whole set bound in Morocco, £250.
0: Oh.
1: Or, if you prefer something cheaper, you could have them bound in Walthamstow.
0: No, I'm sorry, I'll remain ignorant.
1: Oh, but you haven't even looked at them. Look, I'll just come in.
0: No, it's not convenient. I mean, I'm not dressed yet.
1: Oh, but I insist. I'll just pop in.
0: Oh, no, you won't.
1: Oh, very well, that's your attitude. I've had better doors than that slammed in my face.
0: That'll teach you a lesson. Oh, shouldn't I have been inside the door? I say, just a minute, I'm locked out of my dressing gown.
1: Right, it's a shame.
0: No, wait. Oh, dear, now what am I going to do? I can't call in next door. We're not talking to them. And the people the other side are away. I better get in touch with a locksmith. That means walking to the phone box on the corner of the high street. Oh, well, it's got to be done. Honestly, people are so rude, staring at me all the time. Anybody think they've never seen a chap in a silk dressing gown before?
2: Boy, mate, where's the boxing match?
0: Oh, very funny, very funny.
2: Yes, my sir, it's Kenneth Horne, isn't it?
0: Oh, Lord, it's old Boreham Smith. Morning, Humphrey.
2: Lord, I hardly recognized you without the carnation. Been some mad drama party, I suppose.
0: Well, if you must know, I've been locked down.
2: Well, you can't blame us. I mean, coming home at this time.
0: Look, Humphrey, I really must be going.
2: And your time to join me for a coffee.
0: What, like this?
2: Well, it's just that new coffee bar, but all the weird types of beer, you know. The one called the Beatnik. You'll be quite inconspicuous there.
0: No, I wouldn't, you know. I've just had a bath. Anyway, I can't stop any longer. Look, there's quite a crowd collecting. I do hope none of them recognize me. Goodbye, Humphrey.
2: Goodbye. Mr. Kenneth Horne.
0: He would. Ah, now, there's the phone box. Oh, no, I might have known there'd be a wretched woman using it.
3: Hello, E.G.? Oh, you're still there? Good, you know. I thought we were cut off, you see. So I said to him, I said, well, we're not having any of that, I said. Oh, no. And certainly not in Wellington boots, I said. Well, I know, E.G., I know. Anyway, dear, I put the shepherd's pie in the oven, and then... Oh, E.G., I get a terrible shock. Mr. Dear, there's a man outside the phone box in a silk dressing gown. What? No, dear, I don't think it's Noel Coward. What? You're right, dear. I'll just ignore him. Now, where was I, my dear? The shepherd's pie.
0: I say, madam. Are you going to be much longer?
3: Go away, you horrible sheep!
0: Look, there's no need to panic, madam. I have an urgent call to make.
3: Yes, I should think you had. All right, I can't be a minute. Did you hear that, E.G.? Yes, I must go, dear. I must go home. See you later. Bye, dear.
0: Oh, thank you.
3: Don't you touch me! Oh, absolutely disgraceful.
0: I quite agree. You should never have come out with those curlers in your hair. Oh, now, how stupid of me. Of course, I've got no money. Oh, well, I shall have to try something.
4: Number, please.
0: Oh, operator, look, I know this is going to sound rather unusual. You see, I'm in a phone box.
4: That's all right, sir. Quite a... Quite a lot of people make calls from phone boxes.
0: Look, I haven't finished, operator. I happen to be in my dressing gown.
4: Yes?
0: And naturally, I never keep money in my dressing gown pocket.
4: Naturally.
0: So I want to make an urgent phone call, but I've got no money.
4: I see. You've got nothing on you at all.
0: Except the dressing gown, of course.
4: Of course. Well, sir, we're not unreasonable in such matters, providing we're satisfied that you're a bona fide case.
0: Oh, good.
4: Just let me have your name, sir.
0: Horn, Kenneth Horn. Hello, hello, hello. Oh, bother. Oh, now what? Oh, dear, somebody is peering in the window. These phone boxes... Just a minute, that's it. What a fool I am. My top window's open. Oh, well, thank goodness I've got ivy up the wall. Well, nearly there.
5: Morning, sir.
0: Oh, morning, Constable.
5: Lovely day today, sir.
0: Yes, it is, isn't it?
5: Bit of a nip in the air. Hardly noticeable to those who happen to be fully dressed.
0: Oh, the dressing gown. Yes. Yes, Constable, well, it's not what it looks.
5: Not real silk, eh?
0: No. No, I mean, oh, it's been such a worrying morning.
5: Must have been, sir. I see it's driven you up the wall.
0: Yes, well, I'm trying to get in through the window.
5: Quite understand, sir. What we call breaking and entering.
0: Oh, but gracious, no, it's my house.
5: Yes, of course. Burgling your own house.
0: Constable, I ask you, do I look like a burglar, dressed like this?
5: Oh, most refined, sir. All right, Raffles, come on down.
0: Look, Constable, don't you recognize me? I did a police concert for you last week.
6: Oh, wait a minute, sir. Yes, of course, you're Kenneth Horn, aren't you?
0: Yes.
5: Oh, yes, I remember you very well.
0: Oh, thank goodness.
7: And furthermore, for being improperly dressed and disturbing the peace, and for that dreadful turn you did at the police concert, I fine you a total of 25 pounds. Now... Have you anything to say?
0: Well, yes, Your Honor. Do you think I could go home now and get out of this dressing gown? And now for our fully dressed quartet, ladies and gentlemen, the Hornets.

0: And third to the Kenneth Horne documentary feature, Horne-O-Rama. Yes, once again, Kenneth Horne and his team of investigators bring you a factual report on topics of immediate interest. And this week, we present a close-up on the new town. Do the village community resent the new inhabitant? And if so...
1: Vic Cough Drops.
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5: And now, a show that we humbly dedicate to Lady Dartmouth. 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
6: And hello again. Well, today marks the start of Based an Archdeacon in Syrup of Figs for Fun and Profit Week. And there'll be many events to celebrate it on Tuesday. On Tuesday, there'll be a display of old-time frog bottling in the round at the Wimpole Street Porridge Bar. There's international freestyle gnome fingering. At the five-minute hippo wash Brompton Oratory. On Thursday, well, our old friends, the over-80s nudist basketball team, are playing an exhibition match against the Harlem Globetrotters. And this will be followed by the presentation of a medal to the nudist voted most likely. I shall be interested not so much in who gets the medal as where it's pinned.
7: And now, in association with Lou and Leslie Grade, Clerical Sportswear Boutique, Lambeth Cut, we present...
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6: And here in the studio is the last surviving member of the Muff Plaster family, Sir Aardvark Muff Plaster, talking to Nemene Mousehap.
8: Once again, Sir Aardvark.
9: Well, if you say so. I'm sorry, my dear, just a trick of the light.
8: Once again, it gives me great pleasure.
9: Oh, then be my guest. Thank you, my dear. You brought a little sunshine into an old man's life.
8: Last week you told us about the Muff Plaster who discovered America.
9: Yes.
8: I believe that this week you're going to tell us about another member of your famous family.
9: Yes, I am. It's the story of Tiger Muff Plaster, one of the greatest boxers this country has ever known. It all started in the Welsh village of Andy Pandy in the Rhondda.
10: Bloodwin, I'm home.
8: How's it been?
10: It's been ill. Hundreds of us miners crammed into a space no larger than Shirley Bassey's talent.
11: No,
10: We sing to keep our spirits up till we can't take no more. Then it's time to go home. And we stagger, blinking into the light. Oh, it's hell, I tell you. It's hell.
8: Well, give up working down in the pit.
10: Who's talking about the pit, girl? I've been up the pub. But our son's going to be a prize fighter. I resolved that the day he was born. That's why I christened him Mafanwy. With a name like that, he'll have to fight.
8: He's not big enough to be a boxer.
10: Not big enough? He's huge for a Welshman. Nearly 3'6". Do you want him to be like the rest of us miners, coming home covered in coal dust, having to wash in a tin bath? Too poor to have a lock on the bathroom door?
8: Oh, Di, there are compensations. All you miners are beautiful singers.
10: When you haven't got a lock on the bathroom door, you have to be. I tell you, Bloodwin, my son's going to be something.
1: Hello, Dad.
10: I'm not quite... But I'm not quite sure what.
8: Where have you been, my Fanwy?
1: Oh, I've been brooding on the infinite. Oh,
8: it's all that lava bread you've been eating.
1: Yeah. You see, Dad, I decided I want to be a poet, like the other Welsh poets, and live in America and be rich and write about how wonderful it is to live in Wales and be poor.
10: You a poet?
1: Yeah, I've written lots of poetry, walls of it. Here. Here's my latest. Read it.
10: There was an old monk of Bengal who had... Well, even if it was possible, it doesn't rhyme. No, son, give up the poetry. You're going to be a fighter. I'm taking you to London to meet a boxing promoter. A man whose name is a household word in boxing circles.
6: My name is a household word in boxing circles. The third. It's hyphenated, of course, and I'm known in the fraternity as Diamond Jim. Because I wear diamonds everywhere.
1: Everywhere?
10: Everywhere.
6: Yes, to the office, to the gym... I'm the biggest fight promoter of them all. I've managed all the great heavyweights, Max Schmeling, Max Baer, Max Bacon. And one day I was in my gym in Soho watching one of my boys working out.

0: There, boss, I've worked it out now. It's a splinter. Boss, give me a crack at Cooper.
1: Bet you're punch drunk.
0: Ah, oh, maybe punchy, but I'm still take Cooper.
1: Henry Cooper wouldn't fight you.
0: Henry Cooper? I mean Gladys Cooper. I'm not that punchy.
1: I'm sorry, Dame Sybil, but you're not cut out for this sort of thing.
2: Excuse me. Excuse me, Bach. Excuse me, front. Excuse me, side. I've come straight from the pit. I'd like you to see me fan wheel.
1: Yeah, I'm sure it's very nice. Some other time.
2: No, my son, me fan wheel.
3: How'd you do, sir?
1: Well, not much to look at, nothing to see.
4: My fan wheel that way.
2: I want him to be a boxer. Will you take him in hand?
1: Well, he's small. He's small. Well, let's see now. Take off your shirt. Take off your vest. Take off your miner's helmet. Now your trousers. Now your boots. Where's he gone?
3: Here I am, behind the cigarette packet.
1: I looked him up and down, mainly down. There wasn't much up.
3: Well, I'm still growing.
1: I ran a practiced eye over him. He was tiny but perfectly proportioned. Like a... Like a young... Like a young Greek thimble.
2: Well, do you think he's got what it takes?
1: Yes. Yes, but I wouldn't take it. He's got barely enough for himself.
3: Oh, give me a chance, sir, please.
1: Oh, all right. Now, do you think you can go around with Sailor Catamo here?
3: Yes, I could go around with him.
2: Now, slip these gloves on, son. Now, show him what you can do.
1: The tiny muff plaster stepped into the ring. Sailor Catamol swaggered out of his corner, determined to show the newcomer who was the better man. They stood toe-to-toe, trading punches. Muff plaster's adversary towered over him, but the plucky Welsh bantam made up in skill what he lacked in inches, and with a flurry of blows had his giant opponent groping. They clinched and reeled round the ring together. And then, breaking from the clinch, Muff Plaster moved in for the kill.
5: Hell!
6: Grunt! Woof! Frack! Thunk! Kastow! Eek!
1: Eek?
6: Yes, he hit me in the eek! Wet, zip, splot, crutch!
3: Had enough, sailor?
6: Well...
0: Well, just one more and I really must go.
6: Splat!
1: Well done, Muff Plaster. With me as your manager, I think you can go to the top.
7: The scene changes. 3 months later, our young heroes camp.
1: Muff Plaster trained on a diet of raw eggs, raw meat, and pints of fruit juice. He did a lot of running. And every afternoon he'd work out with his sparring partner, old Lefty Hand Clinker.
3: There, had enough?
8: Yes, thank you, darling. Oh, look, you've ruined my set.
3: Sorry, I don't know my own strength. Oh, Lefty, when this is all over, will you run away with me? I've got a place in the valley where I know you'll be happy.
8: Oh, give up the ring now before you ruin your health.
3: No, Lefty, I can't. A man's got to stop running sometime.

0: am I? What am I? Where am I? Why am I? And how? How am I what I am? Why am I who I am? Where am I? What am I? How am I what I am?
1: Oh, if only it were that simple.
0: I am a man, and a man has got to do what a man has got to do.
1: But you're so small.
0: Well, right, a small man's got to do what a man's got to do. It's just more difficult to reach. Lefty. Oh, let me take you in my arms and kiss your kneecaps.
1: Oh, darling.
2: All right, you two. Break it up. Now, I've got good news for you, Muff Plaster. Tomorrow night, you're going to fight for the championship of the world.
0: Against Mohammed Loom Bucket.
2: Yes.
1: Don't do it. You don't stand a chance.
0: But I've got to go through with it. I have a sacred trust. It's not for me. It's not for me. It's for the people back home. All those little people I left in my village back on page 3. I can't let them down.
1: But you don't have the experience.
0: Don't worry. I'll pull out something that'll surprise you all.
2: On the night of the big fight, the arena was packed. The crowd was hushed as the MC stepped into the ring to announce the contest.
3: My lords! Ladies! Gentlemen! On my right, the champion of the world, Mohammed Loom Bucket! On my left, the plucky challenger from Wales! My family, Tiger Muffler. At the weigh-in this afternoon at Simpkins and Brown's Yarm Family Butchers, the champion tipped the scales at 212 pounds. Liver and lights thrown in. Muffler weighed 3 pounds 12 ounces. Ringing wet. Your referee for the contest, the Reverend Cosmo Margulies.
4: So you're Muff Plaster, are you?
0: That's right.
4: Yeah, I've been dying to get my hands on you. Yeah. Do you know what I'm going to do to you? I'm going to get you in a clinch. Then I'm going to bite you in the stomach. Then I'm going to gouge your eyes and very likely bite your ear off.
0: Yeah, you shouldn't be talking to me like that.
4: Why not?
0: You're the referee.
4: All right, good boys, go back to your corners, and when you hear the bell, come out fighting.
2: How'd you feel, Muff Plaster?
0: Nervous.
2: Now, take off your dressing gown and... Good heavens, those shorts are a bit brief, aren't they?
0: Well, I borrowed them from McGowan.
2: Walter McGowan?
0: No, Kathy McGowan.
2: Well, they look better on you than they do on her.
5: And at the start of round one, the two boys are sizing each other up. Now, the champion is moving in on the attack with his left arm in, his right arm out, his left leg in. He shakes it all about. They're doing the hokey cookie.
6: Break!
5: Now, both boys are mixing it in the middle of the ring. The champion is really giving Muff Plaster a stick. But the challenger seems to know what to do.
7: Here you are. Here's a stick. You know what to do.
5: And Mohammed Loom Bucket is out. He'll never beat the count. Muff Plaster is the new champion.
0: Yes, I said I would do it. I'm the greatest and I'm the prettiest. And I've got medals for tap dancing.
1: Darling, my family.
0: Oh, darling Lefty, now I'm champion of the world. We'll never be apart.
2: Look, Muff Plaster, as your manager, I must tell you that playing around with women is no good for a boxer.
0: Well, tell me who it is good for and I'll become one of them.

0: And now, the Round the Horn colour supplement.
1: First, Daphne White Thigh with some handy tips for the housewife.
2: Hello.
1: Hello.
2: There's a very good way to stop the breakfast porridge from sticking to the saucepan. Eat toast and marmalade instead. A listener in Dorset asks how to avoid those telltale crow's feet round the eyes. The answer is to avoid, well, as far as possible, sleeping in a tree.
1: Thank you, Daphne. Thank you. And hello again, Sunday Night TV personality Seamus Android.
3: Hello. All right, hello. Well, now, here I am, wherever this is. And before I introduce you to my first guest, whoever he is, I'd just like to... Oh, that's better. Now, we were to have had a return visit for the first time, yet again, of Jaja Gabor, but unfortunately, owing to circumstances beyond my control, here she is. And I know you're just dying to meet her, and with that, good night.
1: Thank you. Thank you, Seamus Android. And I hope you get better soon. Well, it can't get any worse. Now, this week the colour supplement takes a look at the English seaside. It's often said that the English will put up with anything as long as the hotel is satisfactory, even on their honeymoon.
4: Here we are, darling.
5: It's lovely, Charles.
4: Well, ups a daisy over the threshold. There.
5: Shall I put you down now, Charles?
4: Yes. We've got quite enough to manage with the suitcases. Come over here. To the window. There. Look at that view.
5: Oh, Charles. It's magnificent.
4: Yes. Look at that sea. Look at that sky. Those liver salts advertisements get better every year.
5: What made you pick this hotel, Charles?
4: I don't know. Perhaps it's because it reminds me of Nice. Perhaps it's because the air is like the air in Portofino and the light is like Athens. And yet it's funny to think that it's no more expensive than a working men's hostel in the East India Dock Road.
5: Where actually are we, Charles?
4: In a working men's hostel. The bridal suite.
5: Oh, is that our bed, Charles?
4: I'm ready for beddy bye. Aren't you my little pudding?
5: Yes, lovey wovey.
4: How about a little kissy whisky? Oh,
5: no, I don't like to.
4: Oh, do.
5: Oh, no. Well, yes. Oh, no.
6: Oh, please make up your mind, Mrs. There's 14 of us in this bed trying to get some sleep.
1: When you fix your hotel, there's no end of amusements to beguile the seaside visitor. The follies on the pier, follies under the pier, the amusement arcades, and even if the weather's bad, there's always good family entertainment at the cinema.
7: Seats in all parts, seats in all parts, this way, sir.
8: Excuse me, is this film suitable for the whole family?
7: Yes, a good, wholesome, clean family entertainment.
8: Pity. What are the usherettes like?
7: Mary.
8: What's the flavour of the month?
7: Curried mongoose.
8: On a stick?
7: Yes.
8: Who's in the film?
7: Julie Christie.
8: Oh, yes, I don't mind her. Who else?
7: Omar Sharif.
8: Oh, no, I'm not having him.
7: Well, I'm afraid there's nothing we can do about it.
8: Oh, well, while the film's on, I can amuse myself having a poke about the ashtrays. Having a crawl under the seats, see what I can find. And if I get tired of that, I can sit next to courting couples in the back and light matches. Don't worry about me. I'll find something to keep me mind occupied.
1: Well, not surprisingly, the chief attraction of the seaside is the sea, and there have been many songs about it. And here to sing one is your own, your very own, Rambling Sid Rumpel.
8: Ah, hello, me dearie-o, for I'll hoist up me artifacts and keel haul me dando.
1: Yes, it's a good trick if you can do it, isn't it?
8: Now, the song I'm going to sing tells of a sailor lad who nurked his clipper all over the seven seas.
1: Nurked?
8: Yes, nurked. What's the matter? You got cloth wogglers? Nurked. 'Tis a word used by sailors when they're thinking of something else. But it's gone now with the passing of the windjammer, or baked jam roll, as it's called. And it goes after this fashion, boldly and vigorously. What shall we do with a drunken nurker? What shall we do with a drunken nurker? What shall we do with a drunken nurker? He's bending his cord wangle. Hit him in the nadges with a bosun's plunger. Slap him on the grommet with a wrought iron lunger. Cuff him in the moolies with a captain's grunger. Till his bogles dangle. Heave-ho, and up she rises. Heave-ho, and up she rises. Heave-ho, and up she rises. Oh! He's broken his cord wang.

0: And thank you, Rambling Sid. Of course, the great institution of the English seaside is the boarding house. Recently, I was leafing through my copy of Throw Off Your Clothes and Live. Well, I buy it for the chest problem. And I saw an advertisement which read, "Get away from it all. Spend your holidays at the Bonar Guest House, Bognor." So I decided to throw a few things into a bag and give it a try. Hello, anybody there?
1: Oh, hello, I'm Julian. This is my friend Sandy.
2: Oh, hello, Mr. Owen. Oh, welcome to our guest, Lassie. Thank you. Oh, welcome, yes. To the guest, Lattie, it's the proper Ohm from Omi. Yeah.
0: And how long have you been hotelier?
2: Not long, but of course we knew Bognor well, didn't
1: what?
2: We? Oh, we used to do your summer seasons down here. Entertaining, you know.
1: Yes, we was at the Smuggler's Nook year after year.
2: Yes, songs at the piano. Oh, they'd let their rye right down when we got going. You know the sort of thing. Jewel, get on the piano.
1: Shall I?
2: Get on the piano. Yes. Or allow your lappers on the Striller's Bonar. Yes, sit down, Mr. Orme. We'll give you a sample.
0: Oh, thank you. I'd like to.
2: Give you a sample. I dream of Jeannie with the light brown rye.
1: Then there was, bless this Lattie, butch and stout.
2: Orme, what about our duet?
1: Oh, yes.
2: We'll troll beside you today. Love you.
1: And the, eyes, and the big finish.
2: The big finish.
1: Yes.
2: Come day she'll troll along the balloon I love. Oh, what love.
1: Very
2: beautiful.
1: Then it went on.
2: Then it went on.
1: Maybe I shall meet her Monday. Maybe Tuesday.
2: No, not Tuesday. You got the hairdresser.
1: Oh. The hairdresser. It's like a suit. Yeah. Still, you do get the idea, Mr. Holmes.
0: Yes, I'm afraid I do, yes. And then you opened this boarding house.
2: Well, not immediately. When the bottom fell out of the nook, we'd done a season. We'd done this season on the sand.
1: Punch and Judy.
2: Punch and Judy. That was going all right till Jewel gave the eggnog a thrashing one night. Yes, and ruined the performance.
1: Traitor.
2: Yes.
1: That! Nancy before Mr. I've got my parts mixed up, that's
2: yes. Yes, he does, you know, when he's had a few.
1: Yeah.
2: Yes. It was awful. Punch went off with the hangman, and Judy finished up singing risque songs with a crocodile. Not exactly a children's entertainment, no. Ducky.
1: We had our tender turned down by the council.
2: Flat.
1: So we both had a bit put by, so we decided to plunge into this boarding, Lattie.
2: And here we are.
1: Done trolling.
2: That's the name. Yes, we offer very reasonable rates. B&B, 16 shillings. Use of cruet, extra.
0: Well, how much extra?
2: Depends what use you put it to.
1: Yes, you see, we class it as a sort of extra vegetable.
0: Oh, why is that?
1: Well, it's got peas always in the mustard.
2: There's absolutely no restrictions within reason.
1: No, of course, no women in the room.
2: No women in the rooms, no. Not much danger of that with Mr. Orne, not at his age. Only thought he's likely to attract, never make it up the stairs.

Well, I spent 2 days there, and I must admit I came home with my body beautifully brown. There was a leak in the gravy boat. And the doctor says it'll wear off eventually, and after having had it analyzed, his only comment was, thank heavens you didn't drink it. Cheerio. See you next week.

That was Round the Horn, starring Kenneth Horne, with Kenneth Williams, Hugh Paddick, Betty Marsden, and Bill Pertwee. On the musical side, you heard the Fraser Hayes Four and Edwin Braden and the Hornblowers. The script was written by Barry Chook and Marty Feldman. The show is produced by John Simmons.

0: Here, do you know something? If you stop eating bird's-eye beef burgers and eat these cheap ones...
1: All right.
0: ...you'll save Mum enough money to buy me a Leeds United tracksuit.
1: Fantastic.
0: I mean, they look the same, don't they?
1: Might look the same, but they don't taste the same.
0: You can't tell the difference.
1: Well, I can. The cheap one's yours.
2: Bird's-eye. Somehow other beef burgers just don't taste the same.
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8: Antithesis of anthropomorphic conceptual record. Definitely statuary and absurd and caustic. Oh, truth.
9: I was unable to leave my house at all. I spent years wanting to be alone in my living room, until Professor Birkis introduced me to his relocutionary process called walking. Now, after only 13 years, I have already mastered 1 foot and can go around in circles. And I owe it all to the Birkis way. Is that all right?
10: We present the Birkis way, or you too can have three like mine. This week, solve murders the Birkis way with instruction from Denise Coffey, Chris Emmett, Fred Harris, and Nigel Reese. Good evening. Well, that just about wraps up today's show, so from me it's goodbye, see you again next week, and happy dynamic living. Bye.
11: Well, the Birkis way to dynamic living seems to have finished a little early this week. So, in the meantime, what? Oh, thank you. We're going to show you an old film. Thank you.

0: England, 1935. And across the bleak Yorkshire countryside, a lonely train chugs slowly through the night. On board, there is a pervading air of menace, a certain unseen force that fills the passengers with utter dread. What is it? This strange, unearthly
1: Henry,
0: quality which... Yes?
1: Would you mind keeping quiet, please? I'm trying to read the paper.
0: Oh, sorry, Mother.
1: Where are you going, Henry?
0: Oh, just somewhere.
1: Where?
0: Well, you know, to the place at the end of the corridor. You know, to have a quick... I've got to have a...
1: Well, if you want to go to the lavatory, you should just come straight out with it.
0: Well, I... Mother, I don't want to go to the lavatory. I want to...
1: To what?
0: To spend a penny.
1: It's the same thing.
0: Look, I don't... Is it?
1: Henry, you're not going to leave me alone in this compartment.
0: But why not?
1: Well, I mean, there's a pervading air of menace in here. A certain unseen force that fills me with utter dread.
0: I'm sorry, I've got to go outside. I've got to because
1: I... To what, Henry?
0: To make an announcement.
2: No sooner had Lady Rowena Blackout's son stepped outside the compartment than...
0: Mother! Mother, are you all right? Good God, she's been murdered!
3: We present Murder on a Train Not Nearly as Famous as the Orient Express. Starring in alphabetical order, Lauren Bacall, Ingrid Bergman, Sean Connery, Albert Finney...
4: Just a minute, those people aren't in this film.
3: I know they're not. They're in alphabetical order, a completely different film. Co-starring a train sound effect and a microphone stand, and introducing the rustle of Chris Emmett's script as he turns the pages over. Wardrobe mistress, Fifi Birkis. Wardrobe's very angry wife, Naomi Birkis. Set dresser, Bill Birkis. Welsh dresser, Di Birkis. Titles, Lord Sir Duke the Marquis of Earl, His Royal Highness Birkis. Fighter Ranger, Nigel Reese's mother-in-law, Mrs. Birkis. Man who pours out Fred Harris's tea, Alfred Birkis. Man who holds up Fred Harris's little finger in the air while he's drinking his tea, Bob Oliver Birkis. Colour by Birkis Colour. Token non-member of the Birkis family, John Birkis. 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Nay, Birkis.
5: Well, Commissioner, it's a ghastly business.
6: Yes, every day now for the last 3 months, a woman has been murdered on the 1920 to Doncaster.
5: Oh, I know. And she's getting pretty sick of it, sir.
6: It's no joke, Superintendent.
5: Yes, I think we've proved that, Commissioner. But tell me, sir, this woman, what keeps getting murdered? Who is she?
6: Her name... is Lady Rowena Blackout.
5: Rowena Watson?
6: Blackout.
5: Oh, I'm sorry, sir. That name doesn't mean a light to me.
6: She's very rich.
5: Oh, got a tidy bit behind her, is she, sir?
6: It didn't look very tidy the last time I saw her. But that's not the point. Some villain, some dastardly rogue, has got it in for her. Every day, when she travels in the train... he kills her in some new fiendish way. First, she was poisoned when he laced her tea with a British Rail sausage roll. And then he strangled her with a submachine gun.
5: How could he strangle her with a submachine gun?
6: I know he's just got no heart, has he? And then finally yesterday, she was attacked with a giant ostrich feather and tickled to death.
5: It sounds pretty serious, Commissioner.
6: On the contrary, Superintendent, it's very, very silly.
5: Silly, sir? Then you mean...
6: No.
5: Then you must mean...
6: Yes. This is no job for an ordinary member of the force, Superintendent. This is a job for the New Faces Impressionist Squad.
2: Thank you.
7: wanted to see me, Betty.
8: Come in. Come in, Betty. I called you here because the Chief Commissioner says he's got a special mission for us members of the New Faces Impressionist Squad.
7: Nice.
8: So, what is it then, Betty?
7: Pardon, Betty?
8: What is it?
7: Just a minute.
8: Yes?
7: You was the one that called me in here.
8: Oh, yes, so I was. I get so confused, Betty. Well, this is what happened. There's been a bit of harassment on one of the trains.
7: The cat hasn't done a whoopsie in the buffet again.
8: No. There's been a murder. Every day a woman gets killed under 1920 to Doncaster.
7: I expect they're all getting very sick of it by now.
8: Her name is Lady Rowena Blackout.
7: That name doesn't ring any bells with me.
8: Has she got a tidy bit behind her?
7: I wasn't very tidy when I last met her.
8: Nice. Now, here's what we've got to do.
7: Please.
8: New Faces Impressionist Squad.
9: Is that you, Betty?
8: No, this is Betty here.
9: Oh, so is this. I've got Lady Rowena Blackout out here, Betty.
8: Send her in, Betty.
9: Right, Betty.
10: Good afternoon, Sergeant.
8: Hello, Betty.
7: Hello, Betty.
9: Hello, Betty.
10: The Chief Commissioner tells me he's getting your department to try and find out who it is that keeps murdering me.
8: That's right. Now, I want you to tell me what happened.
7: What happened?
10: Betty, I was travelling with my son when he went outside to,
8: make an announcement.
10: And then this man just came in and killed me.
8: Now, tell us what he looked like in your own words.
10: Well, he had two legs, spoke with an English accent, and had hair all over the top of his head.
8: Very good. Now, in someone else's words.
10: He had two legs, spoke with an English accent, and had hair all over the top of his head.
8: Excellent. That means we can eliminate all bold, one-legged foreigners straight away. There, that's eliminated them.
9: Leonardo da Vinci to see you, Betty.
8: Send him in.
11: Just like that. Just last night, I was eating this giant marshmallow. Woke up this morning, the pillow was gone. Just like that.
8: Thank you, Mr. Da Vinci.
11: Thank you, Bert.
8: Yes, thank you. That will be all.
10: What was that?
8: That was an artist's impression. No, don't harass me. I didn't write this. Now then, Betty. I want you to go off on this case to look for Leeds.
7: Leeds.
8: Yes. You'll find it easy enough. It's about 10 miles outside Bradford. And you, Lady Rowena.
10: Yes?
8: I want you to just get on the train tomorrow exactly as normal.
10: But I'll get murdered again.
8: No, you won't, no. You'll be perfectly safe because Betty here will be there to protect you in disguise.
7: You mean you want me to pose as a passenger, Betty?
8: No, not as a passenger, Betty.
7: As a British Rail official?
8: Not a British Rail official, Betty.
7: Oh, then what do you want me to pose as?
8: You'll be posing as the train, Betty.
7: Nice.
12: I say Fortescue.
13: Yes.
12: Anything strike you odd about this train?
13: Now you've come to mention it, it does seem a bit slower than usual.
12: Can it go any faster? Does seem awfully cramped in here today. Don't you think so, madam?
10: Yes, I suppose it does.
13: You know, I feel like a cigarette.
7: Excuse me.
13: What?
7: I'm a non-smoker.
13: Oh, sorry.
7: Betty will be cross. She's been murdered again. Diddly-dum, diddly-dum,
6: diddly-dum. Well, Betty, I don't know how you could let it happen. That's why you were ordered to pose as the train, so you could keep an eye on Lady Rowena. And yes, now she's been murdered yet again. Didn't you catch the culprit?
7: Well, I couldn't.
6: Why not?
7: He locked himself in my toilet. It was very uncomfortable, I can tell you.
1: This is all very well, Commissioner, but that's the 77th time I've been murdered in 3 months. I demand immediate action.
6: It's all right, Lady Rowena, as from now on I'm taking this buffoon off the case. Yes. He should never have been put on in the first place. I'm detailing another man, one of our top officers, you'll be glad to hear. Come in, Sergeant.
8: Hello, Betty.
6: Betty, tomorrow I want you to go with Lady Rowena here on the 1920 to Doncaster and see she doesn't get murdered.
8: Hmm.
6: And if I were you, I'd take off that long brown raincoat and silly berry.
8: Why?
6: It's a plain clothes job.
8: Right. When do you want me to start, Betty?
6: Right after the intermission.
14: There will now be a short intermission.
15: Coming soon to this cinema, Ron and Mabel Sproat of 19 Kettering Road. From Acton they came, walking down the road, turning the corner, then boarding the 36 bus to Hammersmith.
7: P9, please, to the Odeon, please.
15: Yes, the people who brought you bath cubes for Christmas. Ron and Mabel Sproat of 19 Kettering Road are coming soon to this cinema.
8: Here we are, Lady Rowena. There's two spaces in this compartment. It looks a bit bigger than that last one what we tried. What a small compartment that was. It only had one seat and the middle of that was all missing.
1: That was the lavatory, Mr. Spencer.
8: Oh, I wondered why the communication cord made such a funny noise. Anyway, let's sit in here. Now, don't worry about getting murdered, Lady Rowena. No one would dare murder you while I'm around. Of course, I could be wrong.
1: It's all right, Mr. Spencer. I was just eating a buffet sandwich. Mr. Spencer.
8: Yes?
1: I think the murderer is in this very compartment. Don't you think there's something suspicious about these people sitting opposite us?
8: Now you come to mention it. No, hang on. I'll tell you what. I'll do a little bit of detective work which will tell me whether they're suspicious characters or not. Excuse me. Are any of you gentlemen suspicious characters?
1: I'm awfully sorry. Do forgive us, gentlemen. We're both a little on edge. I've been murdered rather a lot recently, you see. That's why I have Mr. Spencer here with me. He is a defective constable.
8: Excuse me, I think you got that wrong.
1: Oh, I'm sorry. Oh, yeah, constable. Sir, what are you doing on this train?
16: Also, I am a detective also. I am the one and only Charlie Chan, and on my right here, the Honourable Lord Peter Wimsey.
17: Oh, hello, Dash and Spiff in Tally Bottom, don't you know? Dancing, nice to meet you both.
16: Bally nice, Lord Peter.
17: What? Oh, bally. Yes, bally and dancing, the same thing. We're on this train hoping to investigate a murder, don't you know?
1: Oh, how do you mean, hoping?
17: Well, there hasn't been one yet, but we've gotten plenty of time, haven't we, Bumsa?
18: I'll say. Oh, crikey. Yahoo! I hope that beast Quells doesn't find us. Yahoo! Hark, fat Lord Peter. Yahoo!
17: Oh, take that, you fattened porpoise.
8: Well, Lady Rowena, it doesn't look as though you're going to be murdered after all. I've been wasting my time.
16: Oh, look out! We're going into a tunnel!
8: Quick, put the light on.
16: Ah, I saw Lady Rowena. She'd been murdered again.
17: Oh, dash it.
18: Oh, crikey, you fellows, I say.
17: What a jolly Russell Hearty plus.
8: You mean a jolly bad show?
17: Exactly. Yes. Well, now, look, I think I shouldn't take charge of this investigation, old cauliflower.
16: A bean, Lord Peter.
17: A bean? Oh, yes, just before I got on the train. Now, then. Let's look at this logically. Lady Rowena was shot in the tunnel. Couldn't have been me or Charlie Chan because we're both goodies. It couldn't have been Spencer because he's too stupid. And it couldn't have been Bunter because he was raiding Harry Wharton's study in the removal passage at the time of the murder. That clearly leaves only one per person.
8: Who's that?
17: That man sitting in the corner holding a smoking revolver in his hand. Yes, you. What's your name?
19: Count Moriarty von Evilman.
17: It's no use pretending.
19: Oh, all right. Eric Pode of Croydon.
17: Just as I thought. Eric Pode of Croydon. It all adds up.
16: Now tell me, where were you at the time of the murder, Mr. Croydon?
19: I was in this compartment, mate, shooting Lady Rowena Blackout.
17: A likely tale. I think you're trying to cover up.
19: I'm not. I swear I murdered her.
17: Don't give me that, Pode.
19: Why not?
17: Because I don't like licorice all sorts. Now then, very convenient, isn't it, Pode, that your only witness to this so-called crime is a dead woman. I think this calls for an identification parade.
16: What do you mean, Lord Peter?
17: Bring in the six other dead bodies. There. Now put Lady Rowena Blackout's body anywhere it chooses in among the line of stiffs. Now, Pode, touch the one you murdered on the shoulder.
19: It was these six here.
17: You see, he hasn't picked the right one at all. He's identified as the corpse six completely different dead bodies.
8: What does all this mean, Lord Peter?
17: It means this man is an imposter. He's not Eric Pode of Croydon at all, but Beatrice Crint of Chingford.
19: All right, I admit it.
1: I am Beatrice Crint of Chingford.
17: Exactly. Ha ha, what a spiffing splutter. Beatrice Crint of Chingford all the time.
8: Not Eric Pode at all.
17: No,
1: you found me out. I admit it. I am Beatrice Crint.
8: Precisely.
17: Exactly. You are Beatrice Crint.
8: Ah, yes. Excuse me.
17: What, old chap?
8: This plot doesn't seem to be getting very far, does it?
17: No, it certainly seems to come to a bit of a halt, don't you know?
1: Yes. Well, it's about time we got to move on. What now's happening?
20: Oh, change, please.
8: What are you talking about?
20: Well, I'm afraid this plot has broken down, owing to technical difficulties beyond our control.
1: Now, look,
20: if you stay on here, you won't find out who the murderer is till gone 1 o'clock, I'm afraid.
1: If you'd
20: all therefore like to transfer to the other train, there's another plot waiting which should be resolved much quicker.
1: Now, listen,
20: there's no need to change your voices. Keep the same characters, only it's a different story.
8: Well, here we are on the other train.
17: Well, let's hope this plot gets moving very shortly. We're running terribly late as it is. Now then, Lord Henry Fitzwarren Pettigrew, when did you find your son had been murdered?
1: Well, let me see, Mr. Holmes. It would have been some time ago. I just left scene 4 in the second act. When I returned a few speeches later, I found my son lying over the page. Before he died, he yelled something out.
17: Did you catch what he said?
1: I'm afraid not, Mr. Holmes. He was shouting in italics. When I found him, well, it was obvious to me he'd never speak again.
17: You mean?
1: Yes, his lines have been cut.
17: That just leaves Rabbi the butler. Now, Rabbi, tell us what happened in your own words.
8: I can't. I had a non-speaking part.
17: And why was that?
8: It was because I once stole a scene from Lord Fitzwarren Pettigrew.
17: So it all adds up. You wanted to get even with your employer because you knew you were being written out of his play.
8: Yes.
17: So you waited until the plot was clear, then sneaked in downstage right and stabbed Lord Bagshot right in his soliloquy.
8: Yes, I admit it all.
17: Then that only leaves one thing. Watson?
18: Oh, crikey. Yahoo! Beast. Yes?
17: Take his left hand, please. That's it, and I'll take his right one.
8: Oh, surely you're not going to...
17: Oh, we have to, I'm afraid. It's time for the curtain call.

Here is a plot announcement. We apologise to the cast of Denise Coffey, Chris Emmett, Fred Harris and Nigel Rees for the inconvenience caused in that programme. This was due to unforeseen technical problems in the script, which was written by Andrew Marshall, John Mason and David Renwick on the line at Haywards Heath. This should not affect next week's edition of The Berkey's Way to Dynamic Living, which is expected to go out on time, produced by Simon Brett of Stepney. Callers, welcome. Thank you.

0: The Burke's way. Now it's time for tomorrow's weather at the North Pole. The day will start off with snow and ice, turning later to snow and ice, then snow and ice, and possibly some snow and ice on high ground. Later on, a few scattered outbreaks of snow and ice, with patches of snow and ice turning to snow and ice later in the evening. Winds snowy to icy, south to south backing south. And the long-range forecast for the North Pole, snow and ice. Good night, and good skating.
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2: A life of bliss. Being the biography of Bachelor Bliss, with Brenda Bruce as his married sister Anne, Colin Gordon as brother-in-law Tony, Muriel Pavlo as girlfriend Tina, and George Cole as the shy young man himself, David Alexander Bliss. How does Bliss react to the modern and often controversial attitude surrounding marriage? Despite, or perhaps prompted by, the fascinating confusion of our previous conversations, I spoke to him earlier in the week.
3: Well, it seems odd asking a bachelor about marriage.
2: I know, but I was hoping to bring up the rather delicate question of... how can I put it without upsetting you?
3: Oh, hello, Mr. Embarrassment himself.
2: The question of that complete premarital relationship, sometimes referred to as...
3: As a trial marriage.
2: There's been a great deal of talk about the subject, so would it be too much if I asked you your views?
3: No, because you would say that is my view.
2: Mark,
3: there's been a great deal too much talk about the subject.
2: Turning to marriage itself, would you consider there's any situation in which a husband might be forgiven for being unfaithful?
3: No, because I feel it's vital for anyone in my situation to consider getting married first.
2: And are you considering that now?
3: Oh, no, wait a second. I'm sorry, that's a personal matter.
2: Yeah, but if I may take the liberty of saying so, you do seem particularly drawn to your present girlfriend.
3: Oh, yes, you can take the liberty of saying that.
2: And of suggesting the feeling's mutual?
3: Well, I like to think so, but look, as I'm in the dark about that myself, I really feel that's all we can say.
2: What?
3: Well, that I'd like to draw her to me and make suggestions in the dark. Mm. That I like the feeling when we're close and look forward to taking liberties. I wish you'd stop asking these questions.
2: I wish I could resist the temptation. It could lead to me getting the push. Back to the present and over to his married sister's house for Rogue Husband.
3: No, Psyche, you keep still till I finish drying you. Anne doesn't want muddy paw marks all over the kitchen.
4: I don't want muddy paw marks all over the kitchen, David.
3: Yeah, no, that's just what I said.
4: And I don't want you traipsing around in those muddy shoes, either.
3: Well, I get the feeling something's upset you.
4: I can't imagine why you feel that.
3: Well, I'm traipsing around in my stocking feet. Oh, what are you making?
4: Lemon meringue pie.
3: Oh, jolly good. If I've got a favourite... No, I know something's wrong. You'd never find that in a cookery book.
2: What?
3: Crack 3 eggs against a basin, throw away, and stir shells vigorously into mixture.
4: Oh, blast. Oh, come on. Come and help me lay the table in the other room.
3: Yes, okay, you can come too.
4: Shut the door, Poppet. It's cold in here. Tablecloth in the top drawer there.
3: Yes, right up. As soon as I've put my other shoes on. And they should be... Oh, yes, here they are. Oh, Tony working late again tonight?
4: No. No, not tonight. You do the table, Matt. I'll do the knives.
3: Yeah, and what's upset you? Is it, you know, anything to do with me?
4: No, of course not.
3: Tony? I would tell you wasn't exactly in favour by the way you've laid his place. You've put 2 knives for him.
4: Well, what's wrong with that?
3: On each side. And 2 more at the top. Highly symbolic.
4: Yes, it is, Tony.
3: You going to tell me about it?
4: No point.
3: Well, sometimes helps to confide in someone.
4: Yes, but I'd better not.
3: Oh, come now, I'm your brother. Surely you must know you can trust me not to say anything. Ask a silly question, I'm lucky I didn't get a rude answer. Only remember, Tony had to work late last Thursday night. And what you told me about Mrs. Gosling.
4: What did I tell you?
3: That she said that a friend of a friend of a friend of a friend of hers, 10 times removed, and a friend whose friend, saw Tony in that restaurant in his office.
4: The Passage Pass.
3: The having dinner with the girl who started working for him a month or so ago, Beverly...
4: Miss Watson.
3: Yes. Well, I just hope you're not secretly worrying about that. Because at the time, you said Mrs. Gosling was a compulsive gossip, and you didn't believe a word of it.
4: Tony was also supposed to be working late last night, and I do believe Deborah Howard.
3: But you... does that mean?
4: She saw Tony feeding Miss Watson's face in the fatted calf last night.
3: I see. Well, at least I don't see. I mean, that doesn't prove anything. Perhaps they were working hard at the office and popped across there for a quick bite to eat.
4: They were in there for 2 hours.
3: Well, perhaps Devil is a slow eater.
4: It would be nice to think she was slow at something.
3: No, listen, Anne, don't jump to conclusions. I'm sure there's a perfectly simple explanation.
4: Oh, yes, there is. Ever see a film called The Seven-Year Itch?
3: No, but I know what it was about.
4: That's the explanation.
3: But you and Tony have been married for 16 years.
4: I know, so you can imagine what a state he's in by now. Twice as bad and 2 years over. It's true, too.
3: Oh, not of Tony.
4: Of Tony or anybody else.
3: I'm sure you've got nothing to worry about.
4: I'm sure you're right. Come on, let's finish laying the table.
3: What are you going to do about it, Anne? I mean, are you going to...
4: Tell Tony I know about Beverly? Not likely. Fatal. Why?
3: I've had a sudden terrifying thought.
4: I've told you about it.
3: That's the thought.
4: Now listen, Poppet, you've let things slip out before, but this could be serious. You mustn't even mention Beverly's name.
3: Oh, don't worry. Don't you worry. I won't even ask him if he's had a good day at the office.
4: I'm afraid it won't be easy. Know the expression, conscience talking?
3: Yes?
4: Tony shouts. He was first seen feeding Miss Watson's face last Thursday night. Friday evening, brings me home a box of chocolates. Conscience.
3: Well, not necessarily. He has been known to buy you a box before.
4: Yes, but not one with drawers of chocolates and big enough to be used as a dressing table.
3: You're right, it was a size. What's that got to do
4: with... Come to think of it, he was seen out with her again last night. My bet for this evening would be flowers. Enough to start a florist.
3: Yes, but what's all this got to do with me? I mean, why should it make it more complicated?
4: He's got a guilt complex about dear little Beverly. Can't stop himself talking about her. Best receptionist I've ever had. Nice girl, too. Completely.
3: Oh, okay, I get the point. He's bound to mention her. What on earth do I say?
4: Anything to stop him. You're taking Tina to the pictures tonight. Took Psyche for a long walk. Could do with a drink if he's having one. Anything.
3: Well, except the last two. No walk, and I don't drink.
4: Well, then you better start. It'll steady your nerves. You've had a sherry before now.
3: Would it take more than that to steady them? Morphia's more the mark.
4: It's all gone. I had the last shot when Deborah told me about last night. I know. Look, here's the evening paper. If you're going to have to keep on changing the subject...
3: It might be an idea to have a few in reserve. Good thinking, Robin. Now then, let's see. Bank robbers get away with £20,000. Well, comes a day when there's no bank robbery and the front page will be blank.
4: Peer to wed fashion model, 25-year-old Shirley Summers, who announced her engagement today to 82-year-old millionaire Lord Cabot, said, I don't think the difference in age matters. Bet she looks on it as a downright advantage. Now, what else is there?
3: Prime Minister speaks.
4: Whoever heard of a Prime Minister who didn't?
3: Film Park calls for starlet to appear...
4: To appear in nude. Now, that would interest Tony.
3: Yes, but let's face it, I'm not the man to handle her. Not the man to handle that sort of nude. No news.
4: Never mind, you've got enough subjects to be going on with. Do you know something? I'm glad I have told you all about it. And you know, I suppose it is just conceivable that there is a simple explanation. Or is it that...
5: Hello there.
3: Oh, hello, Tony.
4: Hello, darling.
5: No, Psyche, get down.
3: For you, darling.
4: Oh, Tony, how sweet of you. Look, David.
3: I say, what a lovely shop of flowers.
4: I'll just go put them in water straight away if I can find a bath big enough. Thank you, darling. They're gorgeous and they're such a surprise.
5: Well, David, old lad, how did you feel to be a gentleman of leisure?
3: Well, not much point in being on leave in this weather.
5: Something like that.
3: How went your... apart from the office?
5: Apart from?
3: I mean, did you... Out of course.
5: Up to my eyes at the moment, can't get through the word in the time.
3: I know. You were feeding terribly hard last night.
5: They're facing terribly late.
3: They're working.
5: I know, I must concentrate. Every slip tells its own story.
3: Oh, a simple enough story behind that. I was thinking about supper. You have been working hard lately, though.
5: Yes, at least I'm lucky with staff, particularly this new girl, Beverly.
3: There seems to be no end to these bank robberies.
5: Bank robbery?
3: The in tonight's paper.
5: I haven't seen it.
3: Well, apparently they got away with 20,000 receptionists. Here, look. Here. Headlines.
5: And the story behind that slip?
3: Oh, simple again. You were talking about your receptionist.
5: Best I've ever had. Nice girl, too. Completely.
3: Yeah, and I say, what about 82-year-old Lord Paddock?
5: What about him?
3: The wed 25-year-old fashion model. Second column, middle of the page. No, I mean, I know the aristocracy needs new blood, but if you ask me, you should have thought of that before. not that I think that age is all that important myself, but you've got to look ahead, haven't you? After all, a woman's still young and active, even at 50. And by that time, he'll be...
5: 107.
3: Cold, too. Yesterday was the coldest day on record since 1924. Fourth column, small paragraph at the bottom. And don't forget, winter's not over yet either. So there you are. He could go on for another month.
5: So could you, by the sound of it.
3: No, look, honestly, though, Tony, just imagine getting away with 20,000 watsons.
5: 20,000 pounds. There wouldn't, by any chance, be something on your mind.
3: You know me. Complete blank.
5: Nothing to do with Miss Watson.
3: No, I told you. It was just you happened to mention her.
5: I happen to be impressed with the girl's work. She's intelligent. She's got a self.
3: I say, what about the Prime Minister appearing in the news?
5: The Prime Minister?
3: Speaking to Beverly in the news. Speaking to her on top of a column. Prime Minister speaks. Top of first column.
5: All right. All right. What's Anne been saying about Miss Watson?
3: Why should she say anything about her?
5: Several reasons. Beverly happens to be quite an attractive kid. I happen to have worked late a couple of nights. Anne happens to be even more suspicious than most.
3: No, wait, Tony. I can't go along with that.
5: Don't give a damn whether you go along with it or not. I know how Anne's mind works. It wouldn't surprise me if she was even suspicious because I brought her home a few chocolates the other evening.
3: Oh, come now, that doesn't even make sense. Obviously.
5: Why obviously?
3: Well, you have been known to buy her a box of chocolates before. So why on earth should you suspect that dressing table? And a particular conscience.
5: But.
3: I can't say I see it at all.
5: See what?
3: What possible connection it can have with Beverly's drawers. No, what? Connection, the... I could do with a morphia if you're having one. Do with a drink.
5: You don't drink?
3: No, but it'll steady my nerves. I have had a shot before now.
5: Should have been shot before now. And as a matter of interest, why do your nerves need steadying? It wouldn't be because Anne's been poisoning your mind against young Beverly and you're afraid of letting the cat out of the bag.
3: Shut up, Psyche. No, it's just an expression. Anne's not in the habit of saying poisonous things about people, Tony. About dear little Beverly or anybody else.
5: You don't expect me to believe you.
3: I don't expect you to believe anything. Not a word I say. But you know, you admitted Beverly's attractive.
5: What if I did?
3: It's only natural for a wife to be a bit suspicious. Any wife. So I really don't see what the dickens you're kicking up such a fuss about.
5: Huh. Ever tried a vodka?
3: Who, me? No, sherry's my limit.
5: Well, be a devil and break the limit. You won't even taste it in tomato juice. I should have a bottle or two of that in, are you? I don't mind admitting, you know, I can't get used to this new you hitting back.
3: Well, I'm sorry, Tony,
5: but... Oh, dear old chap, don't apologize. You're right. It's only... say when?
3: When? Yeah, and plenty of tomato juice.
5: I don't want to kill it. Now, what was I saying? Oh, yes, you're right. It's only natural for Anne to be a bit suspicious about the girl. One bloody Mary.
3: Oh, gosh, don't tell me you've been going out with her, too.
5: That's what the drink's called. And I couldn't be more interested in the two.
3: To what?
5: You said going out with her, too. Has Anne suggested I've been going out with Miss Watson?
3: No, of course not.
5: Are you suggesting it, then?
3: Well, I don't know what I'm suggesting, Tony. I don't know what I'm saying. I don't know whether I'm coming or going. But I can guess. I'll go upstairs and pack.
5: No. Wait. Now, look, old lad, I've been under a bit of a strain lately, you know, at the office, but still, there's no excuse for blowing my top. I'm sorry, Dave.
3: No, I'm silly.
5: And here's to the new no-holds-barred you. Cheers.
3: Cheers, Tony.
5: What did you say this drink was called?
3: A Bloody Mary. Well, I'll tell you one thing.
5: What?
3: This is the last time I'll be going out with her. Hello, Tina.
6: Hello, honey. In you come. What time does the big picture start?
3: Oh, not till 8:10.
6: Oh, good. Then you can leave for another 10 minutes or so, and Sheila's just popped into the bar.
3: Sheila? Oh, I see. You mean she's coming with us?
6: No. I mean, we're virtually alone in the flat. Overcoat off.
3: Well, I thought you wanted to go to the picture.
6: Yes, but we don't have to go straight away, do we? And in case you missed it first time round, we're not likely to be disturbed. Yes, I'll help you off.
3: With what?
6: Your overcoat. Terribly vague tonight.
3: No. It's quite dry out now, actually.
6: That's not what I said, but never mind. Sit down, darling. I'm not sure we've got anything in the flat, but would you like a drink?
3: Oh, no, thanks. Don't you start. I've had enough trouble with Bloody Mary.
6: That doesn't sound like you. And who's Mary?
3: Oh, she's just a drink, I know. Oh, you see, I don't drink.
6: Oh, no, of course not. That was my fault then. Hello. Looks as if I'm losing my hold over you.
3: How do you mean?
6: I hardly expected you to sit on that small armchair.
3: Oh, well, that's okay. Don't worry. It's fine for me.
6: How about the sofa, then?
3: Yes, I know. It's a jolly nice design.
6: Come and sit on the sofa. Then I can sit beside you. Close beside you. See? Isn't that better?
3: Yes. Jolly comfortable.
6: Something on your mind?
3: No, nothing.
6: Must be me, then. I know. I'm wearing a new perfume. Now.
3: Yes, but not all that badly. Oh, your perfume.
6: Yes. Smell it. Behind my ear.
4: Take a long, deep breath.
3: Very nice.
4: I shall take it back to the shop in the morning. The name promised far more than that. So, if at first you don't succeed, we're sitting here together on the sofa, not likely to be disturbed because Sheila's in the bath. So what do you see as the next move?
3: She'll get out of the bath and dry herself.
4: I'm still not getting through to you.
3: Getting what through to me?
4: The idea, that's what. And for about the fifth time, too. So here goes. Got it this time?
3: Yes, it's about 10 to 8.
4: What's on your mind, David? And don't say nothing, because for some vague, obtuse reason, I wouldn't believe you.
3: Well, it's a bit tricky, really.
4: Something you'd rather not tell me?
3: No, can't tell you. I'm sorry, Tina, but...
4: Oh, don't be silly. I don't mind. As long as it's got nothing to do with that ex-girlfriend of yours you bumped into last week.
3: Oh, no, honestly, it's got nothing to do with Beverly. That it was Joy.
4: Beverly?
3: So you would never.
4: Tony's receptionist.
3: How on earth?
4: Did he mention her when I was down there one evening? Is she pretty?
3: Oh, yes, she's pretty, all right.
4: Prettier than me?
3: Oh, good gracious, there's no comparison. I mean, it's like comparing, I don't know, Venus de Milo with the Albert Hall.
4: Which am I?
3: You know which. Beverly may be attractive, but, well, at the risk of repeating myself...
4: Please, feel free to.
3: You're the loveliest Hall I've ever seen. You're the loveliest girl. And I mean that, Albert, really I do. Tina, really I do. Gosh. Aren't you wearing a new perfume?
4: Yes, I forgot to mention it.
3: Oh, gosh, it's certainly potent. Darling Tina.
4: Well, there. I don't understand. I don't want to pry, only... oh, dear, how can I put it? I'm not saying I wouldn't mind, because I would. But if you ever wanted to go out with someone else, darling, you're free to.
3: No, you've got it all wrong. It isn't me that's interested in Beverly. It's Tony. He's twice been spotted. Trust me, I've told you after all. Well, you may as well know the rest now. Tony's twice been spotted feeding Beverly's face at the fatted calf when he was supposed to be working late.
4: Oh, lumber.
3: Anne's reaction exactly. Not mine, though. I'm sure there's a perfectly simple explanation. I've made up my mind what I'm going to do about it, too. I've got it all planned.

0: appointment tomorrow. Now, I happen to know Beverly's alone in the office between 1:30 and 2:30. I'm going down there to have a little talk with her. And I'm going
1: No, darling, you mustn't. You can't do that. It's dynamite.
0: Oh, it's dynamite now.
1: But supposing she tells Tony, he'll accuse you of spying on him.
0: Well, there's a risk of that, I admit, but that's for me to worry about. No, you see, this could cause serious trouble between Tony and Anne.
1: That's the risk I'm worrying about. Anyway, you're far too shy a person to tackle...
0: No, it's no good, Tina. My mind's made up. Because I really do believe there's a simple explanation, and I intend to find out what it is. Now then, where were we? Oh, yes, the new perfume. Potent, all right. But wasted. After all, if I kiss you, Sheila's bound to come bounding in from the kitchen.
1: Except that she's in the bath.
0: I say, is she really? Well, you might have told me before. Darling Albert.
1: Oh, after that, I hardly have the heart to tell you.
0: Tell me what?
1: I'm not Albert. I'm expecting Mr. Fellows back at any minute, and I'll tell him you rang the moment he comes in. Goodbye. Strangers in the night.
2: Hello, Beverly.
1: Oh, hello, David. Say, Mr. Fellows is not back from lunch yet, but...
0: I didn't come to see Tony, Beverly. I came to see you.
1: Me?
0: Yes, you.
1: Do take a seat. Behind you.
0: Yeah, thanks. Now, listen, Beating. I'm not going to Beverly about the bush. Listen, Beverly, I'm not going to beat about the bush. I'm not the type, and anyway...
1: Like a cup of coffee. I've got some left over from my lunch.
0: No, thanks.
1: It wouldn't take me a sec to give it up.
0: You know, no coffee. As I was saying, I am not going to beat about the bush. These things are far better...
1: Oh, God, I just noticed, and it can't be very comfortable for
0: me. No, listen, Beverly. We're not going to get anywhere if you keep interrupting.
1: I know, but you're sitting on the waste paper basket.
0: Oh, never mind what I'm sitting on, just... Oh, so I am. I thought it was a bit on the low side. Now, as I was saying, I'm not going to beat about the bush.
1: Just as well. You'd have flattened it by now.
0: No, look, Beverly, this is no joking matter. You know, in fact, it's a very serious matter, and it's far better for it to be brought out into the open. So I'll come straight to the point. The point is, what's going on between you and... Is there anything going on between you and... Not that I think there is, for a moment, but come to the point. I mean... I think perhaps I'll change my mind after all and have that cup of morphia. Cup of coffee.
1: I think perhaps you'd better. I couldn't be more fascinated, though. What are you trying to say?
0: What's going on between you and Mr. Fellows?
1: Between me and... I'd like to know what you mean by that.
0: Now, it's no use, Beverly. I know all about it.
1: What do you know?
0: That Tony's twice been seen fattening your face in the spotted calf. Twice been seen in the fatted calf feeding your spotty face. You've been spotted together at feeding time.
1: I see what you mean now. And I'm livid, David. Not for myself, but Tony, Mr. Fellows. He couldn't have been kinder, and you had the cheek to suggest even to think...
0: Ah, then I'm right. There is a simple explanation.
1: Yes, there is.
0: I thought so all along, honestly. I thought you couldn't tell me what...
1: Last Thursday night, I'd had a row with my fiancé, broken off my engagement. Tony, Mr. Fellows, found me crying, took me across to the fatted calf, and well... Just talk to me like a father.
0: And the night before last, I suppose he...
1: Found me crying again.
0: Oh, gosh, I can't tell you how happy I am to hear that, Beverly. I mean, that is, I'm sorry about your fiancé, obviously. Only...
1: Oh, that's okay. We've made it up. Leaving here at the end of the month and getting married.
0: Oh, that's marvellous. Marvellous all round. And all my beating about the bush routine must have sounded completely foreign.
1: Doubled up.
0: Look, Beverly, I hate asking you this, but I'd rather...
1: Mr. Fellows didn't know you'd been here. I shouldn't wonder. Okay, then, as it's you. Better hurry up and drink your coffee, though.
0: Well, it's a bit too hot at the moment. Anyway, don't worry. I know Tony's business lunches, and they always go on till about 3:00.
1: It was cancelled.
0: Oh, good gracious, yes, and sometimes even later, but... Cancelled? Thanks, Beverly. That's the nicest cup of scalded tongue I've ever had. Over coffee. And Beverly, thanks for, you know...
1: Tony, quickly, out that door, down the emergency stairs.
0: Right, goodbye.
1: Bye.
3: Who is that who... Who just went out, Beverly?
1: Oh, I don't know, sir. He got the wrong office.
3: Why let him go out through the fire exit?
1: Gone before I could explain.
3: I only caught a glimpse of him, but from the back...
1: Oh, it wasn't anybody you know, Mr. Fellows. He found us foreign.
3: Foreign?
1: Dutch, I think. But why, David? Why?
0: Well, I felt somebody had to find out the truth about Beverly. There was obviously a danger of it affecting your marriage, and there was just no telling where it might end.
4: Here and tonight, by the sound of it. What did Beverly

0: Hey, when she ran up this afternoon?
1: Well, she was pretty sure Tony suspected it was me who ran out through the emergency exit.
0: Oh, my sainted aunt. Don't you see what he's going to think that I put you up to spying on him?
1: I'm sorry, Anne. I meant well.
0: That should be your epitaph, and soon. Now, forget I said that. It was horrid. You'll have to deny you were there, that's all. Deny it through thick and thin, and you'll have to have an alibi.
1: Oh, I know. I thought of that. I can say I had lunch with Tina.
0: Yes, all right. But you'll have to stick to your story, whatever he says. Do you understand? So let's get down to details. Now, where can you say you had lunch with Tina?
1: At the Fatty Calf.
0: Nincompoop.
1: Nincompoop, right. That's the last place. I know. At Il Natale. That's a little Italian restaurant near Tina's office. And I have had lunch with her there once.
0: Time you met, and how long you spent over your meal?
1: Oh, good gracious, it's so long ago now, I haven't the foggiest idea exactly what this... Oh, today, you mean? Nincompoop again. Let's see now. Picked her up at her office at 1 o'clock. Walked along to Il Natale, sat at a corner table, had the luck to be served by a jovial, paunchy little waiter called Gino. Both had risotto alla Milanese, left about 2:15, and I walked her back to her office. Convincing enough?
0: Impressive.
1: Oh, jolly good. Especially as I made up paunchy little Gino. Nice touch, though, I said. Well, that reminds me. I've started to tackle the problem of getting Tina to back me up. Left a message for her to contact me urgently. So there you are. We might just get a...
0: Tony, for a million.
1: Home early, and I don't need 3 guesses to realize why. Now, don't forget what you said, that you're going to stay at my side all evening.
2: Hello there.
0: Hello, darling. What? You're home early.
2: Yes, but I brought some work back with me.
1: Well, how went your day, apart from the office, Tony?
2: I mean, did I manage to get out at all? No. Apart from having a quick jar and a sandwich at the pub around the corner. And how about you, David?
1: I had lunch with a little Italian. with Paunchy Tina. With Tina.
2: Good restaurant, then?
1: Yes, near Tina's office. First rate, actually.
2: What's it called?
1: Ill Nincompoop.
2: And where did the nincompoop come in, present company accepted?
0: Well, I just called him back because he forgot to bring me something back from the shop.
2: What time did you meet her?
1: Picked her up at the office about 1 o'clock, walked along to Il Natale, sat at a corner table, and were both made up by a jovial little waiter called Gina.
2: I'm sure you both look very pretty.
1: Pretty?
2: You said made up.
1: No, I think you must have misheard me, Tony. I mean, why on earth should I say that when we hadn't even quarreled?
2: You said you were made up by a waiter called Gino. And I can't say I'm surprised. Because, David, I've got a pretty shrewd idea that you didn't have lunch with Tina today, that you weren't at an Italian restaurant, and that the whole story's a pack of lies.
0: Oh, no. Tony, darling, you really have got a suspicious mind.
1: Yes, and you're certainly wrong this time. I haven't been within miles of your office.
2: Did I say you had?
1: No, but you made it pretty clear you didn't believe I was where I was. So when it stands to reason, you must think you saw me somewhere else.
0: And as you never went further than the pub round the corner, darling, it follows it must have been somewhere near your office.
2: Somebody at the front door, Anne.
1: No, we'll answer it together. I'll answer it and leave you two together. I'm sure you've got lots to row about. Talk about.
3: Hello, darling.
1: Tina, I say, come along in.
3: Got your urgent message, so I thought
1: I'd... You couldn't have turned up at a better moment. Look, I haven't got time to explain, but we had lunch together at Il Natale. 1:30, corner table. Okay? Then here we go. In you go, darling. It's Tina.
3: Hello.
1: As a matter of fact, we were just talking about you, darling.
3: Oh, really?
1: Yes. I was just telling Tony what a delicious alibi we had together today. Delicious lunch.
0: Mm. Yes, well, why not take Tina into the other room, Poppet? The fire is on.
1: Yes. Right up.
3: See you both before I go.
2: So it was David snooping around the office at lunchtime.
0: Yes.
2: And it goes without saying that you put him up to it.
0: No, but I might be forgiven if I had. You've been seen having dinner with Beverly Watson on 2 separate occasions, Tony.
2: So what if I have? The poor kid was upset about the...
0: Because she quarreled with her fiancé. I know, but why pretend you were working late?
2: Oh, for heaven's sake, I should have thought that was obvious enough. Would you believe me if I told you the truth?
0: I'd try to, Tony. Really, I would, and I think you might have tried telling me.
2: Yes, I suppose I should. Sorry, Anne.
0: Oh, that's all right, I understand. Only, well, are you sure that's all there was to it?
2: Oh,
0: No. Don't get cross again, because I've just got to ask you. Are you sure you weren't attracted to Beverly, and that if the situation had been different, it might just conceivably have gone further?
2: I don't know. I honestly don't know.
0: Oh, darling, I'm so glad you said that. I'm so very glad, because after all, you are only human. And yet saying that somehow makes you very special.
2: I've got a very...
1: special wife, my darling.
0: Mm. Tony, I must go and tell David that everything's all right. Be back in a second. Oh, and darling, whatever you do, hold on to that moon. David!
4: Darling! Yes, sir?
0: Happy ending, Poppet. Tony and I have never been closer. And guess what? We're going to arrange a lovely, friendly divorce. Go on. Back you go. Back to Tina.
1: Yes, I know. I couldn't be happier for you, Anne, honestly. Tina, guess what? A happy ending. Tony and Anne have never been closer.
3: Oh, that's great, honey. For me, too. But now you can concentrate on us.
1: Oh, yes, I can do that, all right. Darling, Tina.
3: Darling.
1: Mm. Oh, good heavens! I just realized what Anne said.
3: Oh, never mind about that. Did you realize you kissed me?
1: Hmm? Yes, of course I did. Shall I tell you something?
3: What?
1: It's made me feel sick to the pit of my stomach.
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0: It's Wednesday morning, and in the dining room of the Bishop's Palace at St. Ogg's, the Bishop's chaplain, the Reverend Mervyn Newt, is having breakfast and catching up on last Sunday's newspaper.
1: Morning, Newt.
2: Oh, good morning, my lord.
1: Anything in the papers?
2: Ah, yes, there's been a revolution in South America.
1: Another one. They had one last week. I read about it the other day.
2: Who did? They were all the swans in San Antonio.
1: But that's where the last one was. Extraordinary. Have you got the Smog's Gazette there? Yes, here it is. I want to see how they've reported my speech at the choir school prize-giving yesterday. Oh, really? How irresponsible.
2: What, my lord?
1: They've put a photograph of the dean on the front page.
2: Who may I see?
1: Oh,
2: doesn't he look distinguished?
1: Distinguished? Not really. It's just rather a flattering photograph.
2: Oh, look, and there's Mrs. Fulkridgley. What a smart hat she's wearing, my lord. And the wing commander. Oh, who's that fat man at the back?
1: Where,
2: my lord? Where is that? Is that Mr. Tucker the butcher, huh?
1: Tucker the butcher? No, that is me.
2: Right.
1: Really, the standard of photography in these provincial papers is appalling. Where's the report of my speech? Oh, dreadful thing about old Bishop Bromley, isn't it?
2: Well, I'm not doing anything. Dare I? Sure, he deserved it.
1: Deserved it?
2: Well, you must admit he'll be useful up there, my lord.
1: Possibly, but at 65 he might still have been quite useful down here.
2: Well, it says in the paper that I'm reading they should make more life peers like him.
1: Who's talking about him being a life peer?
2: Well, I thought you were, my lord.
1: No, I'm talking about him being knocked down by a bus.
2: I'm sorry, I had no idea. How dreadful. There's nothing about it here.
1: Isn't there? Well, the local paper's full of it. Oh, well, really, this is too much. They've reported the dean's speech in full. I suppose that means mine had been stuck on the back page.
2: I see Lord Brackley's been divorced, my lord.
1: Really?
2: Mm-hmm.
1: Divorced? You mean married, don't you?
2: No, Lord, no divorce.
1: But there's a picture of him here getting married. Lord Brackley married at Caxton Hall yesterday.
2: Ah, yesterday. Well, that wouldn't be in my paper, would it?
1: Wouldn't it?
2: Oh, no, you see, this is the Sunday paper.
1: But it's Wednesday today.
2: Well, I know, it always takes me 3 days to read the Sunday paper.
1: Oh, 3 days? This is too much.
2: I do think so, my lord. I like to read it thoroughly, do you see?
1: No, not that. The Gazette here. They haven't reported my speech.
2: But they must have said something.
1: Yes, they did. The bishop also spoke. Wait a minute. See editorial. I didn't think the editor would ignore me.
2: No, I shouldn't think so, my lord. Not after you gave him that nice box of cigars last Christmas.
1: Note. I gave him this box of cigars because I like and respect him. He is a most intelligent and worthy man who does a very difficult job. Ah, here it is. It's headed, Memorable Churchman.
2: Oh. Oh, do read it, my lord.
1: Well, out loud.
2: Yes, please, my lord.
1: Oh, well, if you insist, here. Few church dignitaries in recent years have made such an impact on the life of our city as the present dean. Oh, weird.
2: Oh, it's a misprint, my lord. They must mean the present bishop.
1: Tall and upright with the lissom figure of a youth.
2: Oh, it's not a misprint, no.
1: Dr. Fulkridgley has an assured place in the history of the cathedral. Oh, really? The editor of this paper is a complete ass. I can't think why he's taking. Get me some coffee.
2: Coffee? Well, I'm afraid it's tea this morning, my lord.
1: Oh, it would be. An assured place in the history of the cathedral.
2: Oh, golly. Did you see this, my lord?
1: If you intend to read me the test score, Luke, don't bother. There's been another inning since last Sunday.
2: No, it's this advertisement here. Look, it's something I think you should buy.
1: Where?
2: There.
1: Get back your appearance with an Adonis body belt. Luke! If this is some sort of a joke, I consider it very paltry.
2: No, I didn't mean that advertisement, my lord.
1: I should hope you did not.
2: It's the advertisement of Christopher's, the auction rooms in Bond Street, my lord. They're selling the Bryce Parkinson collection today, and there's a book of 16th century sermons.
1: 16th century sermons? Why should I want to buy them? They'd be out of date.
2: No, not to preach, my lord. No, it's a relic. They're Bishop Garden's sermons.
1: Bishop who?
2: Bishop Garden, my lord. He's one of ours.
1: Is he?
2: Well, yes, you know, my lord, he's in the nave. At least, most of him is.
1: Most of him?
2: Well, he was beheaded by Queen Mary in 1556.
1: Oh, I know you mean that tomb on the left by the radiator.
2: Yes, that's right, my lord. It had some early flamboyant mouldings around the base.
1: I know that. I caught my shin on them the other day.
2: Well, don't you think something should be done about it, my lord?
1: No, it's all right, thank you. The swelling's practically gone down.
2: No, my lord. I mean, what, don't you think we should go to London and buy the book? I mean, after all, my lord, they were very important sermons, and he did preach them in our cathedral. You could put in a little glass case beside the tomb. I'm sure people would welcome it.
1: What else? Something else to catch their shins on? In any case, have you forgotten what I have to do today?
2: Oh, yes, my lord, of course. Your questionnaire to the clergy and church wardens.
1: Precisely. 200 clergy and 400 church wardens, making in all 600 envelopes to be addressed, stamped, and tucked in.
2: Oh, yes.
1: Not to mention a delegation from the St. Ogg's Ladies Guild, who are coming for their annual day at the palace, and what I'm going to do with them, I cannot imagine.
2: And your contribution to the diocesan newsletter, my lord. You promised them 200 words on fellowship.
1: There you are. And you, Newt, you, my domestic chaplain, the man above all others who knows the burden I carry, sit there calmly proposing that I should abandon my responsibilities and rush up to London to buy a second-hand book. No, Newt, no. It is impossible.
2: Well, I'm so sorry, my lord. I just saw it, really, in a little glass case beside the tomb with a plaque.
1: A plaque?
2: Yes, saying that you'd presented it.
1: What, you mean with my name on it?
2: Yes, something like, presented by Bishop Hever.
1: Yes, or perhaps generously presented by Bishop Hever.
2: Yes, it would stand there, my lord, as a sort of memorial to your time here.
1: You mean it would assure me of a place in the history of the cathedral?
2: Yes, my lord, exactly. Yes, but as you say, of course, it's quite impossible.
1: My dear Newt, nothing is impossible. Let us see. What time is it?
2: 8:30, my lord.
1: Right. We'll catch the 9 o'clock train to London.
2: But, my lord, what about...
1: We shall arrive at Victoria at 10 to 11. Now, what time does the sale start?
2: 11 o'clock, my lord.
1: Well,
2: what about all this?
1: That gives us 10 minutes, yes, to get from Victoria to Bond Street. Splendid. We should just about make it. We'll go by tube, and it'll give us an opportunity to try out the new Victoria line.
2: Wouldn't you rather take a bus, my lord?
1: A bus? My dear Newt, if we catch a bus, we'll never get to the auction at all. We shall spend the whole morning stuck in a traffic jam. No. We'll take the tube, get off at Green Park, walk up Bond Street, arriving just as the sale begins. Buy this interesting relic, have lunch at the Athenaeum, wander into the park and feed the pelicans, and then we'll catch the 4 o'clock train home. Now, Newt, who said it was impossible?
2: You did, my lord.
1: Did I?
2: Yes, you said you got all this work to do, the questionnaire, the 600 envelopes to be addressed, stamped and tucked in, and the delegation from the St. Ogg's Ladies.
1: Oh, that. Well, we'll soon find someone to do that. The important thing is to hurry. We've only got half an hour.
2: But it maybe it's not so easy, my lord. I mean, to find someone at short notice.
1: Nonsense.
3: Hey, anyone at home?
1: What did I tell you?
3: Come in, Henry. Morning, Bishop. The door was open, so I thought I'd pop in.
1: Glad you did, Henry. We've got a little job for you.
3: A job? In that case, I'll pop out again.
1: Nonsense. Nonsense, Henry. You'll do nothing of the kind.
3: But Bishop, I was planning to
1: go... Never mind what you were planning, Henry. You can do this little job for me, surely. There's nothing to it.
3: Oh, isn't there?
2: No, Archdeacon. It's just a matter of addressing, stamping, and tucking in 600 envelopes and entertaining a delegation from the St. Ogg's Ladies Guild who are coming to spend the day at the palace.
3: Little job. I say, Bishop, you're sure there's nothing else you'd like me to do?
1: Well, if you could manage to write 200 words on fellowship for the diocesan newsletter. Come on, Luke, come on, or we'll miss the train.

0: Come on, Loot.
1: Coming, my lord. Coming.
0: Here we are. I told you we'd make it.
1: Ah. My lord, you don't think you should have told the Archdeacon where we are going?
0: Henry? Oh, no, better keep it secret. Then it'll come as a complete surprise to them all. Now, which is back to the engine?
1: This side here, my lord.
0: Good. I shall sit here by the window.
1: Well, I'm afraid you can't do that, my lord.
0: Why not?
1: Well, there's a briefcase on that seat, my lord.
0: Yes, but I must have a corner seat back to the engine. I've got to work.
1: Well, what about the one by the corridor, my lord?
0: No, it's too dark. I'll sit here.
1: Well, what about the briefcase, my lord?
0: Do stop fussing, Loot. Put it on the seat by the corridor.
1: But I think the person put it there meant it to signify that he'd reserved the seat, my lord.
0: Reserved the seat? What nonsense, Loot. To reserve a seat in advance, you have to apply to the station master and pay a fee of 2 shillings. Now, come along. We'll go to the dining car and have some coffee. Oh, you know, I must say, I'm beginning to enjoy myself. Don't forget to move that briefcase.
1: Well, my lord, if you insist.
0: And hurry up, or we shan't get a table to ourselves. You know how I dislike Chen. In my position, people always stare at one.
1: Yes, well, I am hurrying, my lord. And I believe it's the next carriage, my lord.
0: Oh, that's good. So sorry, Master. Well, they really should make these corridors wider. I shall have to write to the Ministry of Transport.
1: It should be round the next corner, my lord.
0: Here we are. Now, wait up.
2: Morning, your lordship. Two for coffee?
0: Yes, please, wait up.
2: I've got a nice table here.
0: Not with those two ladies. I don't want to share.
2: I'm afraid you'll have to, your lordship. All the small tables have gone.
0: Damn, look, what did I say? I knew this would happen.
2: Well, why not sit over there, my lord? That gentleman's reading his paper. He won't disturb you.
0: No, I'd rather not. Do you have a second sitting?
2: No, my lord.
1: Well, he's right behind his paper, my lord. I'm sure he won't stare at you.
0: Oh, very well. Beggars can't be choosers, I suppose.
1: Well, there you are, my lord. Back to the engine.
0: Yes, thank you. Look. Coffee smells good. I must say, you know, it's nice to get away for a few hours.
1: Oh, isn't it, my lord?
0: We live in a very narrow world at the cathedral, and we see too much of the same old faces.
1: What is it, my lord?
0: That same old face. Which same old face? That face on the front of that fellow's newspaper.
1: Oh, you mean the dean's face?
0: Yes. Can I never get away from it?
3: Good morning, my lord.
1: We didn't know it was you behind that paper.
3: Didn't you? Well.
1: Well, you see, we were just looking at your photograph on the front of it.
3: My wife tells me it is a reasonable likeness.
1: Oh, I do agree, Dean. For the bishop thinks it flatters.
3: Indeed. You have no doubt seen the editorial, my lord.
0: Editorial? Mm. No, I don't think I have.
1: Mm. But you did, my lord. You know you did.
0: Oh, yes, of course, I remember now. My chaplain reminds me, Dean, I did notice something, but I'm afraid I was too busy with the affairs of the diocese to read it. coffee.
2: Black or white, gentlemen?
0: White for me.
1: Oh, and for me, please?
3: Black, if you please.
0: You don't want your sugar, do you, Newt?
1: Well, I could rather, my lord.
3: Yes, you may have mine, my lord. I never take it.
0: Oh, thank you, Dean.
2: Biscuits, gentlemen?
0: Yes, please. I like the chocolate wholemeal one.
2: There we are, my lord. Biscuits for you, sir.
1: Yes, please. Have you any petit bar?
2: Yes, sir, here we are.
1: Oh, well, I can't manage all this, thank you.
0: Never mind, Newt. I'll help you out.
2: Biscuits for you, sir.
3: No, thank you.
2: Oh, watching your waistline, are you, sir?
3: I do not care for biscuits.
2: Oh, I shouldn't have thought you were the one who needed to worry. Hey, my lord.
0: Thank you, waiter. That'll be all.
1: You don't often go to London, do you, Dean?
3: No, I do not like London.
0: May one ask what takes you up there today?
3: Today? Shopping, you know, personal shopping. What a beautiful day it is.
1: But it's raining, Dean.
3: Indeed. Tell me, my lord, what takes you to London?
0: Me?
1: It's really rather exciting, Dean. You see, we're going to London.
0: Some shopping. Just shopping. A little spree, you know. We thought we'd take the day off. Right. Come along, Newt.
1: But I haven't started my coffee yet.
0: There's no time for that. Wait up.
2: Are you going already?
0: I'm afraid I've got work to do. There you are. Keep the change.
2: Thank you, your lordship.
0: Now, come along, Newt.
1: But, my lord, you haven't had your coffee either.
0: Newt, do stop. Goodbye, Dean.
3: But, my lord...
1: Well, can't I just have my biscuit, my...
0: No, you cannot. Come along. Goodbye, Dean. Oh, excuse me. Really, Newt, can't you take a hint?
4: Oh, was that a hint?
0: Of course it was. Couldn't you see I wanted to get away from him? excuse me.
1: But why, you seem to be getting on so well, my lord.
0: Oh, did we? Tell me, Newt, Hmm? Did anything in the dean's behavior strike you as at all odd?
4: Well, he didn't have any sugar in his coffee, eh?
0: Oh. Didn't he seem to you to be avoiding something?
4: Well, now you mention it, my lord, he did.
0: You noticed it too. Good. Can you say what it was?
4: Yes, my lord, putting on weight. He didn't have any biscuits either.
0: Oh. Here's our carriage.
1: Oh, yes. Oh, that briefcase is still there, my lord.
0: Never mind about that, Newt. Close the door. Sit down.
1: My lord. Yes, yes.
0: Ah, now, Newt.
4: Yes, my lord.
0: Listen to me.
4: Yes, my lord.
0: The dean was avoiding telling me where he was going, and I think I know why.
1: Who's that?
3: Oh, ah. There you are, my lord.
5: Oh, Dean, what do you want?
3: To lend you my copy of the Gazette. I was about to offer it to you when you rushed off. I know you will welcome a chance to read the editorial.
0: Oh, but Dean, I can't deprive you of the paper. What will you read?
3: I have the Sunday paper.
0: The Sunday paper?
3: Yes, it was something I noticed advertised in it this morning. That is the cause of my journey. Well, I must go and find my seat.
0: Looped. Did anything strike you in that little interchange?
4: It certainly did, my lord. It takes the dean 3 days to read the Sunday papers as well.
0: Can't you see that this is proof incontrovertible that he's after Bishop Gadden's Book of Sermon?
4: Don't you really think so, my lord?
0: Certain.
4: Oh, good, when you get together and buy between you.
0: What? And have his great long name all over my plaque? No, Newt, we must stop him.
4: Stop him? But how?
0: I don't know, but I must just sit here and think.
4: But you can't do that, my lord.
0: Why not?
4: Well, you've got to read that editorial.
0: This? Oh, I can tell you what I'm going to do with this.
3: Ah, enjoying the editorial, my lord?
0: Yes, Dean. Yes, just getting to grips with it.
3: Good.
0: Why have you come back?
3: It is odd, my lord, but I cannot find my seat.
0: Oh, well, why not go and sit somewhere else? Not here, of course. Newt and I are working. We disturb you.
3: No, I must find it. I need my briefcase.
4: The briefcase? Did you say briefcase?
3: Yes, why, have you seen it?
4: No, briefcase. Yeah, Dean, no.
3: I didn't suppose there was. I left it on my seat to reserve it.
4: Oh, well, Dean, you can't reserve the seat for the briefcase.
3: What do you mean?
4: No, well, you have to see the station master duty in advance and pay a fee of 2 shillings.
3: Are you feeling all right, Newt?
4: Oh, yes, thank you very much, Dean. Dean, fine.
3: You look very flushed, suddenly.
4: No, I'm all right, Dean. I haven't got a briefcase. I mean, I haven't got a temperature.
3: Yeah, good. Well, I shall just sit here until the guard comes round.
4: Oh, don't do that, Dean. No, I shouldn't do that, really.
3: Oh dear. I seem to have sat on a briefcase. My briefcase. This is my briefcase.
4: Oh, but no, it can't be, Dean.
3: But it is. It has my initials on it.
0: Oh,
3: too.
0: Well, Dean, so you found your seat after all.
3: This is not the seat on which I put my briefcase.
0: Oh, isn't it?
3: No, I put it on the seat where you are sitting, my lord.
0: Oh, how extraordinary. Someone must have moved it.
3: I wonder who could have done that.
0: I wonder.
4: And so do I.
3: Well, I'm afraid I must ask you to move, my lord.
0: Me? Move? Whatever for?
3: Because I wish to work.
0: So do I.
3: That is why I particularly reserved that seat.
0: No, really, all this fuss about a seat. It's too absurd. I can assure you I don't mind where I sit. Newt?
4: Yes, lord? Mm-hmm.
0: Get out of it.
3: Thank you, my lord.
0: Newt. Yes, my lord, yes. What's that he's looking at?
4: A map, my lord.
0: A map? What of?
4: I don't know. Would you like me to find out?
0: Yes, go on.
4: The bishop was wondering what you're looking at.
0: Yes, I was wondering if you needed any help, Dean.
3: Help? Well, are you familiar with London, Newt?
4: Oh, yes, Dean. I have an aunt who lives in Eccleston Square.
3: Well then perhaps you can tell me the quickest way to get from Victoria Station to Bond Street.
4: Bond Street? Oh yes, well the quickest way of course is to go under
0: by bus. You want to go by bus, Dean.
4: But my lord, you said that
0: quickest way Leave this to me. Now, Dean.
3: But isn't it quicker by tube?
0: Quicker by tube? Good gracious, Dean, what an idea. No. When we arrive at 10 to 11, go straight outside the station, wait in the queue for a number 25 bus, and it'll take you all the way to Bond Street.
3: Yes, but what about the traffic jams? I have to be there by 11 o'clock. Is this bus really quick?
0: My dear Dean, I think I can safely say you will be surprised at the time it'll take you.

0: Ah, here's the catalogue, my lord.
1: Good. Which lot is it?
0: Lot number 9.
1: Excellent. The dean can't possibly get here by now. I wish they'd start, though. You know, it's 11 o'clock by my watch.
0: Oh, isn't it exciting, my lord? Are all those books going to be sold this morning?
1: Well, I imagine so.
2: Good morning, ladies and gentlemen.
1: The auctioneer's starting.
2: Good morning, ladies and gentlemen. Today we are selling the Bryce Parkinson collection. I shall first read the conditions of sale set out in the front of the catalogue. The highest bidder...
0: Well, wouldn't the archdeacon enjoy this, my lord?
1: Henry? Oh, no, he wouldn't enjoy this. He's having far more fun at home, quietly getting on with it.

0: Dear me. This decanter is empty already. Looks as though I shall have to start addressing these envelopes. Who can that be? Oh, ladies.
1: Good morning, Archdeacon. We are from the St. Ogg's Ladies Guild.
0: Oh, well, I'm afraid the bishop is out.
1: Really?
0: Yes, I'm just holding the fort.
1: I see. Well, reinforcements have arrived. Come on, girls.
0: What am I to do with you all?
1: Really? Haven't you got anything useful we can do?
0: Useful? Well, yes, let me see. Are you any good at addressing envelopes?
1: Then
0: if you would just come into the study, I think we can come to a working arrangement.
2: 1,050 guineas. The bills on the right of the room here. 1,050 guineas. 1,060 guineas. 1,060 guineas. 1,060 guineas for the last time. Sail to Lord Christ. Lot
3: 8. Where next, my lord? Where next?
4: Good, good. Can you see the deal?
3: I don't look, my lord.
4: Why not?
3: Well, if I move, they'll think I'm bidding, my lord.
4: Oh, the auctioneer knows quite well who's bidding. You can walk around, move around, wave your arms. You can do anything you like.
2: 300 guineas. That is bid, sir. Are you kidding, sir?
3: But...
2: The stout clerical gentleman over there...
4: What?
2: Were you bidding?
4: Me? No, certainly not.
2: 300 guineas on that of the room. Sold for 300 guineas. Not nine.
3: Oh, this is it, my lord. Are you ready?
4: Yes, Duke. Yes, this will show the dean.
2: Not nine has been withdrawn from the sale.
4: Withdrawn? What do you mean? It can't have been. That's impossible.
2: Please, silence, gentlemen. Thank you. Now, ladies and gentlemen, lot 10. We come to lot...

0: train standing at platform 27 is the St. Ogg's Express. Passengers for Ringmold and Tapley change at Hawley Junction. Tea will be served on this train.
1: An outrage, an absolute outrage. To drag us all the way to London, then withdraw the wretched book from the sale. I don't know who this Brian Parkins thinks he is.
2: Our Bryce Parkinson, my lord, Bryce Parkinson. He's a millionaire.
1: Oh, is he? Well, I've a good mind to write and ask him to pay him a fare.
2: But, my lord, I...
1: And yours, of course, too.
2: But perhaps he couldn't help it, my lord.
1: What do you mean?
2: Well, he may simply have found that he was so fond of the book that when it actually came to it, he just couldn't bear to part with it.
1: More likely someone offered him a good price and he thought he'd save the auction fee.
2: Oh, I'm sure that such a famous collector would never do a mean thing like that.
1: Ah, well, I should just like to know where that book is at the moment.
3: Here you are, my lord.
1: Dean.
3: I trust you had a good day.
2: Oh, no, we haven't.
1: Dean, moderate. What about you?
3: Me? Oh, a most successful day, my lord.
2: You did? Mm. But you weren't even at the
1: club for lunch. We expected to see you at the Athenaeum, Dean.
3: I had lunch in a restaurant, my lord.
1: Oh, whereabouts?
3: In Bond Street.
2: Oh, you got there then, did you, Dean?
3: Well, of course I got there, though I must tell you, my lord, the bus is not the quickest way.
1: Oh, really?
3: No, it seems the new Victoria line is much quicker.
1: Really? I must remember that in future.
3: Indeed, the bus this morning took nearly 3/4 of an hour. I was late for my appointment.
1: Oh, I am sorry to hear that, Dean. It must have been very inconvenient.
3: No, it was all right as it happened. I was able to make a telephone call. Well, I'm going to tea. I trust no one will disturb this if I leave it to reserve my seat.
1: What? What's that?
3: It is a parcel, my lord.
2: Oh, no, I'm sure they won't, Dean. I'm absolutely certain they won't.
3: Good. Are you having tea,
2: Oh, well, Dean, that sounds a splendid idea.
1: Splendid, but unfortunately we have already had tea.
2: We have? Where, my lord?
1: At the hotel, Newt. Surely you haven't forgotten.
2: But I think I have. I'm afraid I have, my lord.
1: Oh, really? Your memory, Newt? Oh, his memory is appalling, Dean. Mm. However, don't let us hold you back. Go and enjoy your tea.
3: No, very well. I shan't be long, my lord.
1: And there's no need to hurry. What about that?
2: Oh, I'm so sorry, but I really can't remember which hotel was.
1: No, not that, Deuce. I mean the Dean getting the book.
2: The Dean, the book? I'm so sorry. I didn't know what you're talking about, Lord.
1: He was laughing at us,
2: Deuce,
1: you see.
2: I'm awfully sorry, but I don't seem to be seeing anything at the moment.
1: Deuce, really. The Dean realized we were after the book, too. He pretended to believe all that stuff about the bus being quicker than the tube. And as soon as we were out of sight, he rushed to a telephone, rang the sale room, and bought the book right under our noses.
2: Oh, gracious. Oh, no, Lord, I'm sure you're wrong.
1: Why?
2: Well, if he'd bought it, he'd have had it with him.
1: He has.
2: Well,
1: there, in that parcel.
2: There? Oh, no, surely not, my lord. No.
1: Well, if you don't believe me, open it.
2: What? Open the Dean's parcel, my lord. What are you saying?
1: Well, if you won't, I will.
2: Oh, but you can't, my lord. You mustn't.
1: No, must.
2: You must, my lord.
1: Well, just you try stopping
2: but,
1: me.
2: But other people's property, my lord. Thou shalt not cover thy neighbor's goods, his ox, nor his ass, nor anything that is his.
1: What the hell?
2: Nor thy neighbor's wife, nor his servant, nor his maid,
1: oh,
2: my lord.
1: Shut up,
2: but it's the tenth commandment, my lord. Of all the things of thy neighbor's, thou shalt not cover, my lord.
1: I am quite familiar with the tenth commandment, Luke. Well, it certainly doesn't cover the contents of this parcel.
2: Why, what's in it, my lord?
1: An Adonis body belt. And there is nothing in the tenth commandment about coveting thy neighbor's corsets.

0: Central, St. Ogg's Central.
1: Do you think that Ian suspected my lord?
2: Oh, no. You backed them much too well.
1: Well, I do hope you're right, my lord. I would not like to think that he thought that we knew.
2: Oh, don't worry. He'll never guess. It's going to be very difficult to stop oneself from trying to spot when he's got them on.
3: Hello, Bishop.
2: Henry, dear old friend, have you come specially to meet us?
3: Well, not entirely, Bishop.
0: Here's your parcel, Mr. Archdeacon, if you just sign for it.
3: Oh, splendid. You're sure it's mine?
0: Oh, yes, yes. It says, Venerable Mr. Blunt, Christabys, Bond Street.
3: That's it? Well, where do I sign?
0: Oh, just here in my book.
2: Right. Henry, what have you got there?
3: Only Bishop Gurdon's sermons.
2: What? You bought them, Archdeacon?
3: No. I've been given them, actually.
2: Who by?
3: The owner.
2: Mr. Bryce Parkinson.
3: That's the chap. I was going to London to buy them, but you stopped me, and so I rang him up.
2: But what made him give them to you, Henry?
3: I offered to put them in the cathedral in a glass case with his name on it.
2: Oh, Archdeacon, how clever of you.
3: Oh, no, not really. Some people are so vain, they'll do anything to see their name on a plaque. Won't they, Bishop?
2: Oh, well, yes, Henry, I suppose they will. And Henry, talking of vanity, did you know the Dean had bought an Adonis body belt?
4: Episode of All Gas and Gaiters, the parts were played as follows. The Archdeacon, Robertson Hare, the Bishop, William Mervyn, the Bishop's Chaplain, Derek Nimmo, the Dean, John Barron. Other parts were played by Betty Bascom, Nigel Lambert, and Patrick Tull. The Bishop Goes to Town was written for television and adapted for radio by Pauline Devaney and Edwin Abbott. The program was produced by David Hatch.

0: Well, you can hear episode 11 of All Gas and Gators, Give a Dog a Bad Name, on Tuesday at 6:15 on Radio 4. Derek Nimmo is now appearing in Charlie Girl at the Adelphi Theatre, London.
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0: I sitting here on the sofa quietly doing the crossword together? Fancy you finishing your copy of the crossword already, and I've hardly started. You are clever, aren't you, Ron?
1: Yes, Eth.
0: I must just check if I've got some of my answers right. Ron, what have you put down for 8 across, beloved?
1: 8 across, flobbergob.
0: Flobbergob? I've never heard of that word, Ron.
1: Neither have I, Eth.
0: Oh, Ron, the idea is you put down real words. You mustn't just put down anything.
1: Oh, can I have a borrow of your rubber, then?
0: You are. You see, Ron, it's no good making up words. They've got to mean real things.
1: I see. Is there such a thing as a zosh?
0: No, Ron.
1: An akbok?
0: No, Ron.
1: A yif?
0: No, dearest.
1: Oh. You'd better leave the rubber my side, beloved.
0: Ron, and I thought you'd finished. Flobbergob. The clue was forsaken, 8 letters, and the answer's derelict, Ron.
1: Derelict.
0: Well, it wouldn't be so bad if you'd got abandoned.
2: Oh, right, oh, yes, yes. Yes.
0: Ron, now I didn't mean that.
2: Well, just a kiss.
0: Oh, Ron, you're getting your biro all sticking in my ear.
3: Oh. Hello, hello, hello. What's this, Ron converting a try? Here, quick, Ron. Out the way of the sideboard. I want to get me spare pair of braces and a walnut.
0: What for, Mr. Glum?
3: That blasted tabby cat's in among my cabbages again. I'll have to... Here, what's this you two are busy on? A crossword puzzle? Oh, I love crosswords. How are you getting on?
1: Not very well, Dad. Eth says my flobbergob is derelict.
3: Wow, we're none of us getting any younger.
0: No, Mr. Glum, Ron just hasn't got the hang of it at all. He puts down words that don't even exist.
3: Oh, well, now, let's see if I can help then. What's this here? 7 across, opposite of first. Well, that's simple enough. Hunger.
0: Hunger? But there's only room for 4 letters.
3: Well, write small then. Squeeze them up a bit. Let's see what else you've got here. What's this here? Eth, you ought to find one to talk about using words that don't exist. Look at this one you put down here. Yak.
0: Oh, that's a word, Mr. Glum.
3: Yak. Don't talk wet. Yak isn't a word. It's just a noise you make when you're trotting something.
0: Well, it is a word, Mr. Glum. Look, the clue is primitive beast of burden, 3 letters.
3: Primitive beast of burden, 3 letters?
0: Yes. Mm.
3: What do you make the answer, Ron?
1: I put down mum.
3: That makes sense anyway, Eth, you and your yak.
0: But Mr. Glum, there is such a word. I know I'm right. It all fits. A primitive animal, 3 letters. One must be a K.
3: Well, I got your answer then. Ox. OKS. It's a good job I come in, isn't it?
0: I still think I'm right. I've heard the word.
3: Not in this house, you haven't, Eth. Now, I can settle this little matter once and for all, if you'll hang on a moment. I'll ask Mrs. Glum. She's a great one for reading. She knows most of the sauce bottle labels by heart. I'm afraid I'll have to raise my voice because she's up in the bath. Mama! She heard me. If your big toe is deplugged, might I ask you whether you have ever, in the course of your browsing through books and literature, come across a soppy word called yak? I'm afraid she's in no position to answer it.
0: Why not, Mr. Glum?
3: She slipped on the soap and fell flat on her flobbergob.
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5: 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Episode 4, Build the Titanic. Rocket, you bought it, you found it, you broke it, you sold it, you lost it, you tried it, you bought it.
6: That is not a dinner suit, Sanjay.
7: Yeah, it is. It's a suit. And I'm going to eat my dinner in it.
6: It isn't a suit. It is a T-shirt with a suit crudely printed onto it. You look like an inflatable snooker referee.
7: I don't even want to go to the bloody wedding.
6: Yes? Well, tough biscuits. I can't go, so you have to. You are representing the family, and by God you will do it in a cummerbund and a pair of slacks with a line all down the side.
7: I can draw a cummerbund on my T-shirt with a biro.
6: Ah, good morning, Mrs. Muirhead.
0: Oh, don't, Mr. Madhu. I'm all at sixes and sevens as it is.
8: Yeah, so what's actually left to come?
0: It's a little tiny plastic violinist. Last of the string quartet.
8: Oh, I would have thought they'd want the last issue to come with someone more significant, you know. The chap pointing at the iceberg, maybe.
0: Oh, no. That was the very first one that came.
9: And three binder with part two.
6: Ah, yes. But how many people fill the binder, eh, Mrs. M?
0: Oh, don't. I don't want to jinx it.
6: I mean, in all my years of shopkeeping, huh, you're the first person ever to successfully complete a part work.
0: Oh, don't.
6: No, I'm serious. I have many blood relatives in the international small retailer community.
8: And it is a community.
6: Yes, it is a community. And not one of them has ever had a customer with the tenacity and sheer bloody-mindedness to successfully navigate a part work concern. You are a modern miracle, Mrs. Muirhead.
0: I want all this to stop.
6: I'm very sorry, Mrs. Muirhead, but most of my customers enjoy the low-level banter.
0: I don't mean the banter, Mr. Madhu. I like the banter. It's just this part work has been going on so long.
6: I know, and such devotion to the scale model of the iconic but doomed ocean liner. It's to your credit.
0: I have a confession to make, Mr. Madhu. I've no interest in the Titanic.
6: What?
0: Well, it started out so innocently. It seemed like a hobby, you know. Harmless. Something to do in a wet afternoon.
6: Or a dry one.
0: Yes. And part two
9: came through with part one.
0: So that was nice. Something for nothing, and at first it was enjoyable. They reel you in with the big bits. The funnels. The iceberg.
8: The man pointing at the iceberg?
0: Yes. But by the time you get to issue 27 and lifeboat 16, well, it's hard to stay interested. But by then it's more than a hobby. It was an obsession. I started to get superstitious about it. Got it into my head that it was somehow tied to my well-being. I know that sounds irrational, but I couldn't break the cycle. I'm so tired, Mr. Madhu. I want this to end. I need this to end. I want my life back.
8: Yeah, plus it's very fiddly to cancel a direct debit.
6: Fiddly, yes.
8: It's very easy to set up.
6: I mean, that's the easy bit, isn't it?
8: But to cancel it?
6: Fiddly. But you'll still come by for issue 200, won't you? I mean, I kind of wanted to make a day of it.
0: Oh, yes. So do I. I want to mark it my day of release. I'm going to Debenham's this afternoon to pick out a new frock. This is the first day of the rest of my life.
6: Oh, good. Would you mind taking my idiot son to Debenham's? He is in dire need of a wedding trouser.
0: Oh, it's not often I get to take a young man to Debenham's.
7: I'm not going to Debenham's with her.
0: I'll buy you a slice of death by chocolate.
6: Are you threatening my son?
7: No, it's a cake, Dad.
6: Oh, right, right.
7: Come on, you.
8: Gosh, I thought she liked doomed liner.
6: Yes, you'd think that a subscription to this very specific part work would have implied that, yes.
8: I know that Linda, who subscribes to the Bill Johnny Depp's Face magazine, is actually very keen on Johnny Depp, particularly his face.
6: Yes, all these different part works all over the world. You've really got to hand it to Mr. Giannini.
8: Oh, yes, he's the boss man.
6: Yes, he strides like a colossus over the world of part work. Did you know it was his idea originally, huh? To fragment larger objects and then on a bi-weekly basis release them to an eager-paying public sellative to a flimsy magazine? It was him, Giannini. He made that quantum leap.
8: The man's a legend.
6: Lives in a bloody castle, that's what I've heard. Servants, tennis courts, koi carp swimming in his boiler. And this castle, it's in a lovely village in Italy. Huh? Many virgins have been abducted from the village and had their throats cut. Mr. Giannini bathes in their still warm blood in order to retain our natural youth and vitality.
8: Sounds a bit far-fetched, all that ghoulish gubbins.
6: Well, it is, but that's the point. He's bloody loaded. And he lives in the shadows. He has a mythical quality. He is both amazing and great.
8: I'll tell you what's amazing and great. Someone completing a part work in your shop. All right, Alok.
10: Right, Dad, it's sorted. The examiner's a maybe, the informer's wavering, but the trumpet is in heavy pencil.
6: Good, good, good. Excellent. What in the name of Terry's old gold are you talking about? The trumpet is in heavy pencil.
10: The Lindsay trumpet. Papers. I've got all the local papers coming on Friday.
6: Ah, yes, good thinking, son. The completion of the part work must not go unnoticed.
10: No, no. They're coming to see my internet pillar.
6: Oh, bloody hell, here we go. Your famous internet pillar. A pillar with the internet on it. Such things have no place in a shop.
10: What are you talking about? It's making money, isn't it?
6: All it's doing is attracting goths.
10: You're building loyalty, though, aren't you? Getting them in young?
6: Yes, but what do they buy? You promised me secondary purchases. 12 goths we'd had in here, right, over the course of 7 hours. And what have they bought? One bottle of Lucozade Sport, which they bloody shared between them.
10: Well, there you are, then. A goth buying a Lucozade Sport. I mean, that's aspirational.
6: Meh. No, once the wedding is finished, so is that pillar.
10: That wasn't the deal.
6: Listen, son. The only reason I even entertained the idea of that totem of misery was to attend Minnie's wedding, virtually speaking.
10: You will, Dad. I mean, that's the beauty of the internet, Dad. You can attend a wedding in Holland from the luxury of your own internet pillar.
6: So we can trust Sanjay with the, this thing?
10: Webcam, yes. And you'll like this. We've attached the webcam to a special hat which Sanjay will actually wear so you can experience the wedding from his perspective in real time. And we sorted out two-way sound, so you can tell him what to do.
6: Only if it bloody works. Right. So what were you looking at here?
10: We are seeing the inside of a hotel room in Holland. Sanjay? Sanjay, this is Eagle One. Come back.
11: I thought I was Eagle One.
10: No, no. I am Eagle One. Eagles see things. I see things, you know? I'm the eagle round here. You're the sparrow.
11: Piss off. I'm the one in the field. I'm the one that has to hover near wedding cakes like Robocop. I'm the predator here. I'm the one that sees things. I'm Eagle One.
10: That's a negative, Sparrow. You're going to FUBAR this whole operation.
11: Oh, if you call me Sparrow one more time, I'll point the hat at the TV and make you watch Under Siege 2 on pay-per-view.
8: Isn't the internet amazing?
10: I'm Eagle One. I see things.
11: I'm Eagle One. I see things.
10: I'm Eagle One.
11: I'm Eagle One.
6: I'll settle this. Dave, what is the surliest member of the bird kingdom?
8: Tricky one, that. Birds are chirpy by nature. Crows can get a bit grumpy, though.
6: Right. Sanjay, you a crow one. Alok, you're a tit.
10: Why a tit?
6: Because you're always drinking my milk. And you're a tit.
8: Ramesh, perhaps you should have a bird name as well.
6: Right then. I am the hawk. Because I bloody well see things. Dave, what bird would you like to be?
12: Jan Leeming.
6: Oh, come on, play the game.
8: Well, I suppose I'd quite like to be an owl, because they're wise, aren't they? And they're quite dignified, especially when they wear those hats.
6: Birds wearing hats? What parallel universe is this?
8: Well, look at the graduation cards.
6: Oh, right, right. You mean the owls with the mortarboard?
8: Yeah.
6: Yes, and they're also brandishing the rolled-up degrees under their wings and wearing tiny monocles.
8: Yeah.
6: Then owl it should be. Owl. Tit?
10: Hawk.
6: Tell Crow to move around his hotel room so we can make sure the webcam will be suitable for cyber mingling.
10: Right. Sanjay?
6: Alok.
10: Crow?
11: Yes, Tit?
10: Put the hat on and pretend that the reception is taking place in your hotel room.
11: How am I supposed to do that? There's no one here. Tit?
10: I can't do this, Hawk. Crow's doing my head in with all this tit chat.
6: Right, give me this thing. Right. Crow? Hawk here. How are you doing?
11: Fine. You?
6: I am fine. Now, dry run for wedding. Your hotel room is the venue for the reception, right? I want you to imagine that the minibar is the band, the drawer containing the Good News Bible. Is it good news?
11: Yes, it's good news.
6: Good. The drawer is the wedding cake, and the trouser press is your Auntie Shobhna. Got it, Crow?
11: Yes, Pheasant.
6: Hawk!
11: Sorry!
6: Right. First up, I want to enjoy the band. In fact, I want a request. Ask for the chicken polka. It invariably breaks the ice.
11: Right. So you want me to ask the minibar for a chicken polka?
6: Just use your bloody imagination. We will at this end. Open the door of the minibar and ask it for a chicken polka. Oi!
10: What? Jesus!
11: What?
6: Did you eat the Toblerone from the minibar?
11: May have.
6: You idiot! How much was it?
11: I don't know. 20 euros?
6: I have no son.
11: It was 3 in the morning. I was starving.
6: This simulation is terminated. Tit. Informless, fatherless crow.
8: All set for the big day, Mrs. Muirhead?
12: Yes. I've got my frock. Well, actually, Sanjeev picked it out for me.
8: Oh, let's have a look.
13: No!
12: What's that?
6: You won't believe it, Dave. Oh! Hello, Mrs. Muirhead.
12: Are you all right?
6: Oh, no. I'm smashing. I was just doing inventory when I happened to glance at the cover of Hello magazine. It featured a gone-to-seed celebrity coming out of the ocean on a long lens. Her emaciated body was most unappealing. And I saw a mouse.
12: Oh.
8: So, what can we do you for?
12: I wanted to get a rain hood. I'm having a hair done for the big day. Don't want the rain spoiling it.
6: Here. Take this one, Mrs. Muirhead. It features Snoopy accompanied by Woodstock in a yellow Macintosh. It's most amusing.
12: Oh, lovely. What do I owe you?
6: Tut, tut, tut. On the house, Mrs. Muirhead.
12: Oh, lovely. It's a good rain hood. Nice thick plastic. The rain will just bounce right off. Right off that, I imagine.
6: You didn't come for the rain hood, did you?
12: I don't want to tell you how to do your job. It's just, well, it is still coming, isn't it? I mean, I just had a horrible feeling that...
6: Mrs. Muirhead, do not worry your newly Snoopy and Woodstock-themed head. I have been doing this for 30 years. Everything is A under control.
12: Oh, good. I didn't mean to...
6: No, I know.
12: It's a nice rain hood. Bye.
6: Goodbye. Dave, everything is not A under control. I've told a little pork fib to Mrs. Muirhead. I was just going through the periodical shit... And in place of issue 200, they've given me this.
8: I'll give it here. Porcelain Wizard Quarterly. The wizard-based quarterly that leaves no...

0: first issue featuring legendary Cornish sorcerer F. Wisht the Wizard and Freebinder. Oh dear.
1: Yeah, I'll phone the distributor. They'll have it. No, I've just spoken to the distributor. They don't have it. I mean, you're customer service, so you should know.
2: I'll just check the ledger. Now, you might hear silence now, or it might be Tears for Fears with a new system. Now then, build the Titanic, B. B, B, B, B, B for Bumblebee. That's how you remember it.
1: Jesus Christ.
2: Oh, are you still there?
1: Yes.
2: Not Tears for Fears, then?
1: No.
2: Oh, well, you can keep me company now. Oh, I've lost my place. Now, Oh, it's not alphabetical. That's a blow. Right. Inside the World's Strongest Man, build Hitler's private zoo, James Nesbitt's miniature world of Victorian lavatories. Oh, here we are. Build the Titanic, you say?
1: Yes.
2: Oh, issue 200?
1: Yes.
2: No, that's not on the system. Oh, yes, it is. Oh, that was a very limited run. You see, no one's ever completed a part work, so they wouldn't have run off many.
1: Well, how many?
2: I don't know, love.
1: Have you got any left?
2: Not here. They've all gone out.
1: But you don't understand. A woman's future happiness depends on this.
0: Come in, Crow. Are you there, Crow?
3: We're persisting with this, are we, Dave?
0: Well, clearly not. You just called me, Dave. How's dinner?
3: Food's all right. I am wearing a hat with a camera on it, so I'm not exactly a chick magnet.
0: Must say, that surprises me. Are all the family there?
3: All here. A couple are coming just for the reception, but all the diehards are here.
4: Ooh, am I on the duty on your son's head, Ramesh?
3: He's not there, Uncle.
4: Hello, Ramesh, hello. Yeah, you like this. This man, you see, on his deathbed, you see, a red Indian. But you know, I mean, the Native American, the bloody PC brigade all gone mad.
0: Crow, move away from the drunk uncle.
4: But where are you going?
0: Right, Sanji, I've got a list of questions here from your dad.
3: Go on, then.
0: First of all, find your Uncle Monty.
3: Right. I can see him. Oh, no.
0: What?
3: He's sitting talking to that tool, Rajiv. He's bending his ear about his new pharmacy.
0: You're there representing Ramesh. You have uncle's rights. Get in there.
3: Right. Sorry, excuse me.
4: Ah, there you are. So this red Indian, he has three sons, you see.
3: Not now, yeah. Uncle. Hey, aren't you located? I'm moving in.
4: I'm not going to stop candy whistles. I'm only about the medicine.
3: Rajiv, shut up. It's only a bloody pharmacy.
4: It's not a pharmacy, it's a gold mine. It's right next to the GP.
3: Enough. Imposition. Dave, what's the question?
0: The question is, do they have a John Lewis's in Holland? Because I have bought the happy couple John Lewis's vouchers. If the answer to the question is no, would Monty be willing to do an exchange for cash or perhaps a like-for-like swap for vouchers for a similar Dutch concern?
3: Hey, okay. Uncle Monty, what was that about John Lewis's?
0: Actually, do you know what? Ask your dad. That's him coming now.
3: Hawk.
1: Hello, Crow.
3: What's this gibberish about John Lewis vouchers?
1: Never mind, Sanjay. The agenda has changed drastically. Monty?
5: Ramesh, nice to hear you. Have you heard this joke about the red Indian on his deathbed?
1: No time for pleasantries, Monty. I need you to find something out. Did your shop or any other shops in Germany receive issue 200 of a... Oh, now, it would be in German, wouldn't it, Dave?
0: Fabriken des Titanic, Patenwerk?
5: Hold on. You can't just ask a question like that willy-nilly. Do you mean to say that someone is to complete a part work?
1: This we are hoping?
5: Hey, everyone, wait till you hear about this. Someone is about to complete a part work in Ramesh's shop.
1: Sanjay, you have at your disposal a wide cross-section of mainland Europe's finest newsagents and confectioners. I need you to spread the word.
3: What about my chicken chart?
1: Your chicken chart will just have to take second place. Delicious though it looks, we have a crisis.
0: Well, Sanjay, what news?
3: Nothing. I've asked everyone. They've all phoned their shops. No one has seen issue 200.
1: Oh, well, we tried. Go on, son. You can get back to your chicken chart now.
3: It'll be stone cold by now.
1: Shop is all about sacrifice, son. Oh, well.
6: Got it.
1: What?
6: Mr. Giannini's home phone number.
1: Bloody hell! How did you get that?
6: Well, Sandy here, one of your internet-loving goths you seem to hate so much.
7: I'm not a goth.

0: Anyway, I'm a musher. Go through pure lepers, man.
1: Anyway, Sandy here heard about our predicament, and he's something of a, well, he's computer daft. And he's managed to hack into the international phone system and get Giannini's number.
0: Who is Giannini anyway?
2: Mr. Giannini? He's the Bill Gates of Partworks, a ghoulish publishing enigma who is rumored to consume babies.
0: Coolio.
2: Yeah, quite. He is the man behind everything from the Lady Diana Queen of Hearts Pewter Doll's House to Hannah Gordon's Tale of the Unknown. If anyone can source our miniature violinist, then it is this powerhouse publisher. Sandy, I apologize for any ill feeling I may have harbored towards Gothkind. Although your actions have proved my theory that as individuals, your subculture is most agreeable. How is your mother, by the way?
0: She's very well, thanks for asking.
2: Please, help yourself to any single confection below the value of a Ritter Sport.
0: Thanks very much, Mr. McGew.
2: Right now, I must steel myself for a conversation with the master. Wish me luck. Not the ruffle bar, Sandy.
3: I'm so sorry to keep you waiting. Mr. Giannini will talk to you now.
4: Yes?
2: I'm very, very, very sorry to disturb you at home, Mr. Giannini, and I appreciate it is impertinent to do so, Mr. Giannini, but there is a matter which I feel that only you can resolve, Mr. Giannini.
4: Oh, please to call me Paolo. Always a pleasure to speak to someone on the front line.
2: Oh, I thought you were annoyed with me.
4: Oh, no. I'm afraid I have to speak a very abrupt manner when I speak English. My tutor turned out is very angry man with many issues.
2: He has taught you well.
4: Thank you. I'm very excited about what I have just heard. Never before has anyone ever completed any of my part works.
2: What? Really? Nobody?
4: Nobody.
2: Never?
4: Never. Not even me.
2: This is an even bigger day than I thought.
4: Well, it's a big commitment. Now, I understand that you have a time constraint.
2: Yes, well, the world's press will be arriving at 5 p.m. local time, so I really need to get it within the next 8 hours.
4: We can have your issue FedExed to you within 5 hours. It will be my pleasure. The fact that no one has ever completed one of my part works does weigh quite heavily on me. Which publication was it?
2: Build the Titanic.
4: Let me put you on hold while I speak to my people.
5: Any joy, Ramesh?
2: I can't believe it, Dave. I'm actually on hold to Mr. Giannini himself. And he's going to do it. He's going to send the minuscule violinist. Oh, it's like a dream world. I can't believe this. Do you know what he told me? Do you know what he told me?
5: No, I was over there.
2: He told me, the partwork king mind, that he has never ever heard of partwork climax being reached.
5: What, never?
2: Never.
5: Ever?
2: Ever.
5: Not even doctor's answers?
2: No, not until today. This truly is a great day.
4: Mr. Maggio?
2: Paolo? Hear that, Dave, huh? Paolo?
4: My voice has arisen for sounding abrupt now because I am genuinely upset. It would seem that due to a clerical error, my own personal copy was sent to a retailer in mainland Europe. And there are no more copies in my warehouse. Heads will roll, if that is any consolation. I'm very sorry, Mr. Maggio. Goodbye.
2: Oh, bums. Okay, Crow, make your way to the happy couple, wish them all the best, and hand them the John Lewis equivalent vouchers.
6: Okay, Hook, on my way. Subhash, Sangeeta, Dad says all the best.
2: Oh, yes, wish them a happy life.
6: He wishes you a happy life.
7: Oh, you might want to comically suggest that you only give them 6 months.
2: Nice one.
7: Yeah, and that marriage isn't a word, it's a sentence.
2: That's another nice one there.
6: Right, Dad says all the best again. Here's your vouchers. Oh, here, Dad. Subhash wants a word. Hello, Uncle.
2: Congrats. Sorry I couldn't be there.
6: Never mind that. Listen, how's the pub work thing going? Everyone's talking about it. Sangeeta's really pissed off. It kind of stolen her thunder a bit. Like that time we all watched the England-Cameroon game at Hardeep's wedding.
2: Right. Sorry about that.
6: Never mind that. What's the score?
2: It's, I don't want to put a dampener on your big day, but, it's not happening.
6: Oh, no. Oh, bad news, everyone. The Titanic has been sunk.
2: No, listen. Don't let this spoil your wedding. Let me see this lovely five-tier cake that Sanjay's been telling me about. Crow, point your internet head towards the vast cake.
6: Right.
1: Bloody hell, look at the size of that cake.
7: Oh, the little bride and groom look even smaller than usual, don't they? Especially on that massive cake.
2: Yes, Dave. A cake which could be reasonably described as a Titanic. Everyone, please, there's too much loud talking. Everyone, look at me. Thank you. Esteemed customers, Father Henderson.
8: Hello.
2: The man who buys Take a Break every Tuesday, whose name escapes me.
9: It's Murren, and it's for my wife.
2: Another man who I don't recognize.
10: I am a partworks enthusiast. I hope you don't mind.
2: And the world's press.
11: Hello.
2: Hello, Janice. And of course, our most esteemed guest, the delightful Mrs. Muirhead.
12: Hello.
2: You look smashing in your Debenhams frock.
12: Actually, it's not a frock. It's a T-shirt with a frock printed onto it. Sanji helped me pick it.
2: Bloody hell. And a big shout out to a cross-section of mainland Europe's finest newsagents and confectioners.
1: 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It is the future of shop.
2: Help yourself to a whole soother. So, without further ado, let us unveil the world's first complete partwork. Dave, music!
10: Righto!
2: Ladies and gentlemen, I give you, in miniature form, Titanic! Oh. If the members of the world's press would like to come forward for photos and questions.
11: Janice McGahey, Lindsay Trumpet. How do you feel, Mrs. Muirhead, to be the world's first partwork completee?
12: Oh, I can't tell you, Janice. I feel a weight has been lifted. Just that the man with the violin, to see him standing there. Oh, what a weight off.
11: Hang on, he's a bit big, isn't he?
2: Yes, he is marginally taller than the other three musicians, but, you know, this is statistics, huh? Someone has to be the tallest.
11: He's three times the size of the others.
2: Yes, well, it is a little known fact that on that iconic but doomed journey was the world's tallest man, Robert Pershing Wardlow, and he...
11: Wardlow wasn't on that ship, and he certainly didn't play the violin, not with his sensitive bone condition.
2: You are a very good journalist.
11: Did you get that off a wedding cake?
2: You are a very, very good journalist.
12: Oh dear. Oh, no. I feel like the weight of the world has come back onto my shoulders.
11: Have you just deceived your most loyal customer and the world's press, Mr. Madhu?
2: Wait. There is a perfectly good explanation for this.
10: He is right. There is a perfectly good explanation for this.
2: Who are you?
10: My name is Paolo Giannini.
11: The part works colossus.
10: You are very kind.
11: Is it true that you eat babies?
10: No, but I do drink my own urine.
2: Paolo, you came!
10: Straight from the airport. I couldn't miss a day like this. I hope you don't mind. Oh, I brought a very small friend. I had him specially made.
13: Artworks colossus Paolo Giannini flew in from his distribution warehouse in Guernsey to deliver in person the only existing example of the final piece, Banford Munsey, violinist on the iconic but doomed ocean liner. Mrs. Muirhead's persistence was rewarded with a ticket for a year on a non-doomed ocean liner. Ramesh, you catch that?
2: Yes, it is both amazing and great, yes.
14: You stole the thunder at the wedding again, Dad. Sangeeta's officially not talking to you. Dad?
2: Yes, it is both amazing and great, yes.
13: Ramesh, you know the guys are coming to take down the internet pillar today, don't you?
2: Ramesh! Eat my plus three acts of chopping, you big fat orcish bastard!
13: What?
2: Oh, no, it wasn't directed at you, Dave. It was directed at Daisy Duke 99.
13: Who's that?
2: He's a gothic teenager. Take my fist of punching, you lightweight.
13: I thought you liked the goths now. Why are you abusing him? Where is he, anyway?
2: Oh, no, he's not here. No, he's virtual. He's in Denmark. He's in my deathmatch clan, isn't it?
13: What are you on about?
14: It's online gaming, Dave. Dad's got it big style.
2: Too bloody right. Bloody addictive. It's more addictive than the highly addictive sherbet flying saucers.
13: So I take it the internet pillar stays, then?
2: Well, maybe for 1 or 2 days, huh? Don't tell a look. Ah, I have an email. I'll have to pause in flagging this goth's ass. Now, let's see.
8: Oh, it's from Mr. Giannini. The Giannini Meister. You made a friend there.
2: Yes. Sanjay, look. He's invited me over to Guernsey, you know, to see the warehouse, the nerve center.
14: Whoop-de-doo.
2: Can't go, though, can I? Can't leave the shop. All my new deathmatch brothers.
14: Dad.
2: Repack your internet hat, son. You're going to Guernsey.
15: Bags, Mags and Bags with Ramesh, played by Sanjeev Kohli, Dave by Donald Cameron, Alok by Kevan Novak, Sanjay by Omar Raza, Mrs. Muirhead by Maureen Carr, Sandy by Tom Urey, Janice McGahey by Gabriel Quigley, and Father Henderson by Gerard Kelly, with other voices performed by the cast. The director was Colin Gilbert, the producer was Gus Beatty. Bags, Mags and Bags is a Comedy Unit production for BBC Radio 4.
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0: Yes, I know, Captain Peacock, I'm late.
1: Not good enough, Miss Browns. You are 15 minutes late. What would happen if everybody else was 15 minutes late?
0: The store would open at 15:15.
2: Don't be cheeky, Miss Browns. Captain Peacock is quite within his rights to dress you down.
1: Have you an explanation?
0: Yes, it's Friday. I haven't got any money and I couldn't afford the bus fare. I had to hitchhike.
1: Then you should have left home earlier.
0: I did. I stood on a corner and I lifted my skirt and showed a bit of stocking like Marilyn Monroe did in Bus Stop.
2: What happened?
0: Bus crashed. And I had to make a statement.
2: The same thing happened to me once with a Centurion tank.
1: Were you trying to stop it, Mrs. Slocum, or were you driving it?
2: I think Mr. Granger is trying to attract your attention, Captain Peacock.
3: Captain Peacock, are you free?
1: Yes, I'm free, Mr. Granger.
3: I hope you won't mind my mentioning the fact, but I left my purse behind on the wireless in the kitchen this morning.
1: No, I don't mind you mentioning it at all.
3: No, well, I was wondering if you could let me have the pound back which I lent you yesterday.
1: Of course, Mr. Granger. Oh, dear. I, too, seem to have left my note case in the study on top of the colour television set.
3: Have you? I seem to remember that you did the same thing last Friday, Stephen.
1: Yes, Ernest. Yes, it seems I'm getting rather forgetful.
3: Yes. That's why I reminded you about the pound.
1: Don't worry, Mr. Granger. Our pay will be down in a moment, and as soon as I can get change for one of my larger notes, you shall have it.
2: You know, you really should try to make your money last out the week, Miss Brown.
0: I can't even make it last the weekend.
2: What do you spend it on?
0: Clothes.
2: Clothes?
0: Yes, clothes, so the boys will ask me out to dinner.
2: Yes, but if you didn't spend it on clothes, you could stay at home and cook something for yourself.
0: Oh, I can't afford to buy food for myself. It's too expensive.
2: Yes, but you could afford it if you didn't spend your money on clothes.
0: Yes, well, if I spent my money on food, I couldn't afford to spend it on the clothes, so the boys would ask me out to dinner.
2: I just don't understand young people nowadays. I don't understand what you're talking about.
0: I just like going out, that's all.
2: My dear girl, I could be wined and dined every night if I wanted to. If it wasn't for that awful wrestling match in the car when you got home. Those roving hands and the sloppy kisses and the fight to get the door open and escape.
0: Did many of them get away, Mr. Smith?
2: Go and check the till, Miss Brown.
4: Well, so anyway, I couldn't take her home to my place, see, because it was Thursday night and that's the night my mum does her feet.
5: Yeah. Well, I suppose that would take the romance out of it. So what did you do?
4: Well, I took her back to hers. It was an absolute disaster. Her old man came back early and insisted on watching the telly with us. Then her aunt came back, then her mum came home from bingo, and then her sister came downstairs with the baby because it wouldn't stop crying. 3 hours later, her old man asked me what my intentions were. I told him, with all you lot here, nothing at all, so he kicked me out. What did you do?
5: Well, I had an old friend round to dinner, but it wasn't a very successful evening. I mean, you've got to be in the mood for cooking, haven't you? I got a bit cross and slammed the oven door, and, well, my Yorkshires wouldn't rise. You know, I didn't know which way to turn, which is very unusual for me.
4: Yeah.
5: So do you know what
4: did you do?
5: I got my rolling pin out, I flattened it all down, I threw a tin of fruit salad on it and served it as a surprise pancake. Made the evening.
4: Yes, it would. Hello, what's this?
5: Do you mind? That's a friend of mine.
6: You left in such a hurry, I forgot to give you the keys to the flat. Thank you for a lovely evening. I'll phone you when I'm free.
4: What's all that about, then?
5: Well, we've known each other for ages. We see a lot of each other.
4: Well, you and that gorgeous thing?
5: But she's a very good friend of mine.
4: Look at those legs!
5: That is a very lovely person.
4: You're telling me.
5: And I'll tell you something else. He's much more settled since he's had the operation.
7: Come in.
1: You sent for me, Mr. Rumbo?
7: Oh, yes, Captain Peacock, come in. Friday once again.
1: It is indeed, sir.
7: Would you be good enough to take round these pay packets?
1: Yes, sir. Well, that's what all the workers have been waiting for.
7: I don't know how they manage some of them.
1: Oh, by Friday morning, half of them are borrowing money for Cop. Where's mine?
7: Oh, some mistaken accounts. They say it'll be through this afternoon. See you for lunch, as usual.
1: Yeah. No, I'm putting it on a bit round the old town.
0: Is that about it, Mrs. Slocum?
2: Perfect, Miss Brahms. There, you see, madam, with the shorter hem and the alterations to the sleeves and a bit taken out of the back and, oh, yes, the shoulders adjusted and the buttons moved. It'll fit you like a glove.
0: Wouldn't it be easier to get one in my size?
2: But it's an unrepeatable offer.
0: Yes, it's last year's stock.
2: That'll do, Miss Brahms. If madam would like to go into the fitting room and take it off, we'll get it sent away for alterations.
0: When will it be back?
2: Oh, much less than a month. And I'll have the £2 alteration fee put on madam's account.
0: £2?
2: Well, it does have to go to Edinburgh, madam. All our alterations go to Edinburgh. I mean, if you have them done in London, you never know who'll be handling the garment, do you?
0: Very well, then.
1: Only a woman with your persuasive tongue, Mrs. Slocum, could unload a 44 long onto a 36 short.
2: Well, we have to get our commission somehow.
1: The receipt slips are inside, as usual.
0: Yeah, they've taken £4.62 in tax.
2: And you owe me £1, don't forget.
0: Well, with all this kneeling we have to do, they ought to give us something for our tights. Look at my knees. Look at them. They're all baggy.
2: Pull them up, Miss Brahms.
1: Is that where they end?
0: Yes. We'll have to get the long ones on account of the fact that I've got big feet.
1: It might solve your problem, Miss Brown, if you wore braces.
0: Very funny.
1: Or alternatively, you could sew suspenders onto your brassiere.
2: Will that be all, Captain Peacock?
4: What size is your fiancé, madam? Around the chest, I mean.
0: He can get into my sweater quite easily.
4: Who couldn't? What about something like this? You can't go wrong with a fluffy fair isle.
0: Difficult to say. He's about your build, and he's ginger.
4: Oh. That goes with the fluffy fair isle, all right.
0: He's got a beard.
4: How about that?
0: His eyes are a different colour.
7: Would it be easier if you brought him in?
0: Well, that should spoil the surprise. And he loves a surprise.
4: Ah, well, you bring him in then, madam. Mr. Humphreys will find a way of surprising him.
0: I'll do that. Thank you.
4: None at all. Good morning, madam.
1: Mr. Humphreys, Mr. Lucas, you free?
4: Yes, we're free.
1: Check these, please. Mr. Granger, are you free?
3: At the moment, thank you.
7: Oh, blimey. £11.47. I'm supposed to get 19 quid a week.
5: Well, there's probably some deductions. Check your slip.
7: Tax, £6.12.
5: Well, you see, the Concorde is expensive. Then there's the coal board and the iron and steel board, the railways, not to mention the upkeep of our stall in the common market. Well, you've got yourself a bargain there, if you did but know it.
7: National health, £1.21. I haven't been near a doctor in 5 years.
5: No, well, when you get pregnant, you'll get your maternity grant.
7: 10p for Grace Brothers Social Club. Social Club. A converted scout out on the edge of Romney Marshes. A crack ping pong ball and 3 darts with foul vest.
5: It's worth it for the annual outing alone. Now, where else could you see Captain Peacock in a funny hat and Mrs. Slocum going home kaleid on the bus?
7: 20p for Grace Brothers Staff Home. Now, that I don't mind. I mean, what a way to end your days. When you're too old to bend down and take an inside leg, you can sit all day in the drizzle in a wheelchair, waiting for that voice to come crying out of the sky, "Are you free, Mr. Lucas?" And 5 minutes later, you've got Granger measuring you up for a pair of wings, telling you they'll ride up with wear.
5: He'll measure you for an asbestos suit.
8: You got it? Here's your alterations. Oh, blimey, is that all they give you? If you want to join a working class, mate, look at that.
7: Where'd you get all that?
8: Oh, well, it was a strike, you see. When we come back, we had to do overtime to catch up with a bad lot. For the sake of wearing a cardboard collar and calling yourself middle class, you're doing yourself out of all the readies.
5: We do have one advantage.
8: Oh, yeah? What's that, then?
5: Take this to the dustbin. Match.
8: Capitalist.
1: The match.
8: Oh, sorry, Constable, was I speeding?
1: Mash, you are not supposed to appear on this floor after 10 o'clock in your working clothes.
8: Well, how am I supposed to deliver this lot, then? Starkers?
1: You will leave it in the staff entrance and attract Mrs. Slocum's attention.
8: Now, look here. I've been here many...
1: Stop arguing, Mr. Mash, and just do as you were told by your superiors.
8: Well, I'll bet you didn't get 60 quid in your pay packet this week, did you, eh? Hey, hey?
9: Oh, I'd like a pair of gloves for my husband. He has such cold hands.
10: Just over there, madam. Mr. Mash, do handle those with a little delicacy. They're £44 each.
8: Well, I'll tell you something. I get more for pushing them about than you do for selling them.
10: You just can't get the right sort of people for this job nowadays.
0: Yes, and he's worked here for 35 years.
1: I've told him in future to attract your attention from the staff entrance.
10: Thank you, Captain Peacock.
5: Now, do please bring the gloves back if they don't fit, madam, and we'll change them with pleasure.
9: The fingers do seem a bit long.
4: Well, don't worry, madam. They'll ride up with wear. Everything does.
5: What about a nice tie to go with them?
4: Yes, or a briefcase to keep them in.
5: Or one of our latest novelties, an automatic umbrella.
9: We live in the south of France. It hardly ever rains.
4: They make very good sunshades as well.
9: Hello.
5: What's the matter, madam?
9: Oh, the centre stone is gone. Look.
4: Well, I shouldn't worry, madam. I don't think it'll notice amongst all the others.
9: Oh, but it was 3 carats, worth over £1,000. And it was so pretty.
5: Oh, they usually are.
4: Are you sure you had it when you came in? I mean, you sure you didn't leave it trapped in your Rolls Royce?
9: Oh, well, I did try on a mink at Alistair Solomon's. Perhaps it's there.
5: Well, I should pop back before Alistair sweeps up. In the meantime...
9: I was also at the hairdresser's first thing. And then I bought a pair of shoes.
5: I'll tell you what, madam, you retrace your steps and we'll take care of everything at this end.
9: Oh, you're very sweet.
5: So I've been told.
9: I'm sorry to give you so much trouble.
5: It's no trouble at all, madam.
9: Oh, thank you. Oh, my husband will be furious if he finds out. I'll give £100 to the person who finds it.
5: £100? Now, don't worry. If it's here, we'll find it. Mr. Lucas?
11: Where are you?
8: Get up, you fool. Look, there's 100 quid lying around here somewhere.
5: We don't want the rest of the shop looking for it, otherwise we won't get the reward. I'm not just a pretty face.
4: I'll tell you what, we'll both look, and if we find it, we'll split it 50-50.
5: Well, it was my customer, 60-40.
4: Ah, yes. Well, then if I spot it first, 60-40 to me.
5: And if I spot it first, 70-30 to me.
4: A straight 50-50.
5: A straight 60-40.
4: A straight 50-50 is my last offer.
5: Give me one good reason.
4: I've just spotted it.
5: A straight 50-50. Where have you spotted it?
4: Between Peacock's legs.
5: How did he get there? See what you mean. Which just by his heel. It's shining like Beachy Head Lighthouse.
4: Yes, and if he looks down between his legs now, you and me have got 50% of Sweet Fanny. Listen. I'll go over there and hide it. And you try and get it away.

0: standing like that, Mr. Lucas?
1: Why am I standing like this, Captain Peacock?
0: That is what I asked.
2: It's your lumbago, Mr. Lucas.
1: It's my lumbago, Mr. Lucas. Hey, Captain Peacock.
0: Why do you suddenly get it behind my back?
1: No, it's behind my back.
3: Come here, Mr. Lucas.
0: Is that the best you can do?
1: At the moment, sir, yes.
2: I usually have to massage it for him, Captain Peacock.
1: Oh, the relief.
0: Why are you massaging his ankle, Mr. Humphreys? That's not where you get lumbago.
2: Well, if I was to massage him where you get lumbago, we'd both be thrown out.
1: He's gone.
2: It's in my pocket.
0: Back to your places, both of you.
4: Just a moment, Captain Peacock. I'd like a word with everybody.
0: Would all the staff pay attention, please? Mr. Rumbold would like a word with everybody.
1: Captain Peacock, would you like us to go back to our places while Mr. Rumbold has his word with everyone or stay here?
0: Don't be juvenile, Mr. Lucas.
5: I have just had a message from a lady who has lost a valuable diamond somewhere in this department. Now, she's offering a substantial reward for its recovery, so I suggest you all have a very good search. Whoever finds it should bring it straight to me, and I will divide the reward equally amongst you all.
0: How much is the reward, sir?
5: I beg your pardon?
0: How much is the reward?
5: How much is the reward?
0: Yes.
5: £75. How does that sound?
1: Very convincing, sir. The old chiseler's trying to do us out of 25 quid.
2: It's his ears, you know. When they're low set like that, it means they've got criminal instincts.
5: Well, carry on and good luck.
0: Very good, sir.
2: Pretend to be looking.
6: That's three in this department and two in the ladies. That is five. 5 × 75 = 5 × 2. That'll be £15 each.
0: Divided among six, Mr. Granger.
6: Captain Peacock, as you are neither a member of my department nor of Mrs. Slogan's, I don't see how you could possibly have any claim on the reward.
0: I, on the other hand, have no difficulty whatsoever in seeing how I might have a claim on it. And have a claim on it, I will.
7: Well, I think whosoever's department it's found in should get the lion's share.
1: Well, I think whoever finds it should get the lion's share.
0: No. Well, there's no doubt that Mr. Lucas has the best suggestion.
6: Well, are we all agreed to cut Captain Peacock in?
0: Believe me, Mr. Granger, I'm very much in. So now let's all start looking for it, shall we?
8: This must be very small.
7: Captain Peacock, what is the reason for your proximity?
0: This is my area. I shall look here. You look over there.
2: Captain Peacock. I see, Captain Peacock. Should we discover the diamond, wouldn't it be better to take it to the young lady direct?
0: Well, should you discover the diamond, Mr. Humphrey, it would be the sensible thing to do, yes.
9: To whom am I speaking? Madam's butler. Well, would you tell Madam when she returns that we have located her stone? No, this is not the doctor's. We are Grace Brothers. Yes, I have the diamond here in my hand. And the message is... not now. I'm busy with my secretary.
10: Yes, the message is for her to come directly to my office and make the £100 reward payable personally to me, Cuthbert Rumbold. Yes. And I will see that it goes to those who deserve it. Goodbye.
1: Come in.
11: Have you finished your call to MI5, sir?
1: What? Yes. Don't tell anyone else.
9: You couldn't hear through the door, could you?
11: No, sir.
9: Good.
2: Pretend you're looking.
1: Well, oughtn't we to take it to Rumbold?
2: Oh, use your loaf. If we take it to him, she'll make out the cheque for 100 to him. He'll pocket 25, and six of us will have to share what's left. Do you follow me?
1: Well, I'm trying, but he's going to give me housemaid's knee.
2: How are you being served, sir?
10: Good.
2: Good. What we've got to do is to get this woman to make out the cheque for 100 to us. We'll pocket 25 and then take our share as well.
1: Of course, and Rumbo can't complain because he was trying to fiddle us in the first place. Yeah, but how are we going to get hold of this woman's telephone number so we can ring her, tell her we've got it and that she's got to come and see us?
2: Well, one of us will bravely sneak into Rumbo's office when he's at lunch and get it.
1: Which one?
2: A toss of the coin will decide.
1: Heads.
2: Good luck.
1: You've got low set ears as well, haven't you?
12: Mr. Rumbo. Mr. Rumbo. Blue, white, flawless. 3 carats or more. 58 facets. Oh, what a careless lady. Now, where's her number? Ah. Ah, then. Mr. Rumbold is going to make a telephone call.
10: Operator, Rumbold here. Would you get me 9650721?
7: Is that you, Captain Peacock?
11: No. I found it.
7: Put it out of sight. Follow me. Now that we've found it, I'm going to see that we get the biggest share.
11: But I found it.
7: It was found in my department, and I gave you permission to look.
11: All right, then, well, how can we get a bigger share if we've already agreed?
7: Because we'll hide it. And if they don't divvy up, we'll say we can't find it. Hand it over.
11: Right. Oh, it must have slipped through. I can't find it.
7: You wouldn't double-cross me, Miss Brahms.
11: No, honest, Mrs. Slocum. Oh, yes, I found it. It's gone down the inside of me tights. Oh, they're going to take ages to get off.
7: Oh, well, shake it down your leg and we'll cut the toe off.
1: Has Rumbo gone to lunch?
11: Yes, he went about 10 minutes ago. And I'm going to get mine now.
1: Quite true.
11: Oh!
12: And now I suggest, madam, that you meet me by the lifts on the ground floor. Oh, that's quite easy. I shall be wearing a red carnation. I'm tall, slightly greying at the sides. Yes, that's right, rather distinguished. If you'll make the cheque payable to Captain S. Peacock... And I will see that the £75 gets to the one who deserves it. It was £100. I see. Madam is very generous. Some people have no integrity.
10: Operator, I wonder if you'd get me 9650721.
13: What, again?
10: Yes, again.
1: Hello, oh, my name's Lucas. Could I speak to the lady that lost the diamond?
14: Lucas?
1: Yes, that's right, Lucas.
14: Lucas?
1: Captain Peacock!
14: What is the meaning of this?
1: Well, I was just trying to ring up the lady, you see, sir.
14: Why?
1: Ah, yes, why? Well, it's a private matter, really.
14: Why, Mr. Lucas?
1: Well, you see, sir, she fancied me.
14: She fancied you?
1: Ah, you noticed it too.
14: I demand an explanation.
1: Yeah, well, shall I come down there, or you come up here?
14: I was searching for the diamond.
1: It wasn't lost in here.
14: Well, it could have been carried in here on the sole of a shoe that had a bit of chewing gum on the sole.
15: What are you two doing in here?
14: I came to say that I hadn't found the diamond, sir. Oh.
1: And I came to say that I hadn't found the diamond either.
15: Oh. Well, keep searching, gentlemen. Come in.
7: May I have a word with Mr. Rumbold?
15: What can I do for you, Mrs. Slocum?
7: Well, I came to say that I haven't found the diamond.
11: and I haven't found it either.
7: But if Miss Brahms or I did find it, we feel, and I am unanimous in this, that we ought to get a bigger cut.
15: Yes, well, I think if you find the diamond, that's perfectly fair.
14: Yes, whoever finds the diamond should have the larger cut, or indeed all of it.
15: Yes, well, let's agree to that then. Whoever finds the diamond gets all the reward.
2: Yes, I definitely agree with that.
7: Not yet. Yes, we agree also. And I think the moment has come for me to tell you...
15: Come in. Have you come to tell me that you haven't found the diamond?
2: No, I've come to tell you that Mr. Granger has.
15: What?
6: It had rolled under the counter. Isn't it marvellous? We all get £12.50.
2: Well, what about this one, then? She must have lost two.
15: Or three.
7: She couldn't have lost four.
2: Come in.
14: Come in, Mr. Mann.
2: Oh, there you are, Mrs. Slocum. Here, you've got a bit of sewing on to do. I found these in my truck.
7: They're off the dresses. It's all rubbish. Look, we should have guessed. Look, they're all mounted for sewing on.
6: Oh, so they are.
2: Well, we'll have to get lucky again, won't we?
15: Just a moment. Rumbold here. Somebody phoned and suggested what? Yeah? Yes, I see. The lady is on her way up. Apparently she's been waiting by the lifts downstairs for a gentleman who is tall, slightly greying at the sides, rather distinguished, he says, and wearing a red carnation. Now, I wonder who that could be. Correct me if I'm wrong, Captain Peacock, but I don't recall you producing a diamond.
14: Well, I thought it was rubbish like the rest.
2: Well, let's have a butcher's.
7: Here, let me see that. It's not mounted. It's the real one. Oh, £1,000. I've never had anything worth that much in my hand before.
2: Neither have I.
15: Yes, well, you can all get back to work now. And, Captain Peacock, I'll see that you get the £75.
14: I prefer to stay, sir, and receive the full reward personally.
15: Come in. Ah, it's young Mr. Grace.
13: Good afternoon, Mr. Grace.
15: We weren't expecting you, sir.
2: No, you were in a fortnight ago for 10 minutes.
13: This young lady has told me all about it in the lift. I think you've all done very well.
16: Oh, thank you, Mr. Grace.
17: Who found it?
14: I'm happy to say that I did.
17: Oh, I'm very grateful to you. And I'll give you the £100 I promised.
7: £100?
15: And it was a bad line.
13: Well, I'm going to put in another £100, making it £200 in all.
14: That's very generous of you, Mr. Grace.
2: Don't the rest of us get any?
13: Oh, yes, you're all going to benefit. Now, you make the cheque out to me, and I will make out another cheque for £100.
15: £200, I think you said, Mr. Grace.
13: £200 to go to Grace Brothers Staff Home. You see, virtue does bring its own reward, as I can see by all your happy faces.
6: Grace Brothers Staff Home.
2: Oh, what are you smiling about?
6: Well, it rather seems that I should be the first one to benefit.

0: for you. It's your dinner. It's called Cupboard Love. Cupboard Love's different. Comes in a packet, not a tin. See this foil pouch? Keeps it moist and squeezy. That's right. It's a new kind of cat food. Moist. It's good for you. Like it?
1: New Cupboard Love. What the well-cared-for cat has for dinner.
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3: This week, Bunter in Brazil. Lord Malevola came along the removed passage, stopped at the door of number one study, and looked in at that celebrated apartment. His amiable lordship was a persona grata, indeed gratissima in that study, as in most other studies in the remove. Harry Wharton and co., seated round the study table, glanced at him, and there were five smiles of cheery welcome. Quite a chorus greeted him.
4: "Hello, hello, hello,"
3: said Bob Cherry.
4: "Trickle in, Morley,"
3: said Harry Wharton, the captain of the remove.
5: "Here's a chair,"
3: said Frank Nugent.
4: "Just in time for tea, and there's lots,"
3: added Johnny Bull.
6: "Thoughtfulness is terrific, my esteemed Morley,"
3: said Hari Janset Ram Singh, the nabob of Barneypore. Bob Cherry dragged up a box for himself, insisting upon giving his chair to the honoured guest.
4: "Looked in to speak to you fellows. Fixed up the halls?"
7: "All cut and dried. We've been planning a boating trip. Wish you'd come, Morley."
4: "Not much good asking Morley to change the gilt-haired diamond-studded family yacht for an old tub on the river."
7: "Gee, do you good to rough it a bit, old chap. Camping out, cooking your own meals, washing up, no end of fun."
4: "Ah, yeah, fine, but..."
6: "Oh, the butterfulness is probably terrific."
4: "Oh, I'd like it all right, at least I think so, but..."
5: "But you miss your butler, eh?"
4: No, not at all. But the fact is, I'm fixed up for the halls. I'm going to see my cousin Brian. He manages a
7: Does he?
4: Yeah, on the banks of the River Thingamy.
5: Thingamy? I don't think we've had that river in geography with Quelch.
4: Well, we don't do a lot of South American geography in the remove.
7: South America?
4: Brazil, you know, where the nuts come from.
5: I say, you're going to Brazil for the holes?
4: That's it.
5: Wow, that's a bit of a step for the vac, isn't it?
4: Yeah. I believe it takes a couple of days to get there. South American Airways, four hops to Rio de what's now, I forget the other bit.
5: Rio de Janeiro, possibly?
4: Yes, I knew it was Rio de something. You go up country from Rio, rather a long trip to the river, what's his name, where old Brian manages, what do you call it? But old Brian will come to Rio to take the party up country.
6: Oh, you're going with a party.
4: Well, I hope so. That's why I came in to speak to you chaps. I thought you might like to come.
5: Spiffing.
4: I was rather banking on you fellas. My uncle's standing the trip. Old Brian says he could give us a good time out there. Lots of things going on in Brazil, apparently. Wild Indians, alligators, canoeing on the river, jaguars in the forest, all sorts of things. Like the idea?
7: Sort of.
6: The likefulness is terrific.
5: What? How I say?
4: Good, then it's settled. Jolly good of you, fellas. Well, let's see, you fellows and me, that's six, isn't it?
5: Yes, as far as I remember from my arithmetic, it's about that. But, you know, I think we should count heads, just to make sure.
4: I was wondering if you chaps would mind if I made it seven.
7: Of course not, ass. It's your party, isn't it?
4: Oh, yeah, but... if you fellows think you could stand Bunter...
5: Yes, I got Bunter. Bunter!
3: Puffing and blowing, perspiring and grunting, the fat junior rolled through the Brazilian forest in the wake of Lord Malevola and the famous five.
5: Oh, I say, you fellows, I'm beastly tired.
3: They tramped on through the thick, tangled forest, Bunter blinking after them as they went in almost speechless indignation.
5: Oh, no, no, no.
3: The Grey Friars party had been several days now in Brazil. On this particular day, they had walked out to see an Indian village at a little distance from the river. The path through the forest was well marked and fairly easy going, but on the way back, Bunter had proposed taking a shortcut. But deep in the forest, the juniors found the going very hard and heavy.
8: I say, poor old man.
9: Oh, come on.
8: I'm tired.
9: Think nobody else is tired. Gonna move on.
8: Beast! Come on, Bunter. Shan't, Morley. I'm tired.
9: Do you want to be left there on your own, you fatty meads?
8: Oh, that's it. Go on, leave me. It would be just like you, Bull. And after all I've done for you.
3: Six juniors came to an exasperated halt. They were all tired and they wanted to get back to the Quinta. But clearly Bunter could not be left on his own in the tangled forest. He was more likely than not to get lost, and any fellow lost in the South American forest was only too likely never to be found again. Six fellows were prepared to push on and make the best of it. One wasn't. When Bunter was tired, it was almost as serious as if Bunter was hungry. Lord Malevera attempted to coax the fat owl.
4: We've got to get in before dark, Bunter. We must go. Don't sit down, Bunter. Oh, please, you silly ass. Don't sit down.
8: Oh, go on, then. Leave me here.
9: Push on.
8: I say, you fellows, I ain't gonna stay here alone. Oh, you beast, I say. Wait for me. I'm coming. Oh.
3: Bunter had stumbled over a root and was sprawling on the earth.
8: Oh, I say, Morley, help.
4: Hurt, old fat man.
8: Yes, I'm hurt. Oh, my ankle. Oh, I say, you fellows, help. Oh, the pain, it's awful. I think I've broken the spinal column of my ankle. Ow!
4: The wit!
8: Oh, the agony. Oh, the agony. It's fearful. It feels as if the jugular vein is severed. Oh, that's it. Go on. Cackle, and me lying here.
9: You're always lying somewhere. You simply can't help lying, you fat Ananias.
8: Beast.
4: Easy does it, old man. If Bunter's hurt...
9: If? Gammon, more likely.
3: The juniors gathered round the suffering owl. Wharton and Bob Cherry grasped him by fat arms and heaved him to his feet, or rather, to his foot. Bunter stood on his left leg, his right off the ground. He hung his whole weight on Wharton and Bob, and they almost crumpled under it.
8: Ow!
9: How long is Bunter going to stand there like a stork on one leg?
8: Beast! The other leg's broken! I mean, the other ankle's broken. Oh, it's got pains like a burning dagger. Oh, I can't put my foot on the ground. Oh, I say, you fellows, you're going to have to carry me.
9: Oh, holy smoke.
3: The famous five exchanged glances of dismay. If Bunter was cropped, evidently he had to be carried, and Bunter was not a lightweight. Johnny Bull gave a snort, expressive of unbelief.
9: He's gammoning.
8: Oh, if you could feel the awful agony in my left ankle.
9: Your left ankle?
8: I mean my right. Oh, it's like boiling. It's excruciating.
4: I think you mean excruciating, you old fat owl.
8: Oh, do help a chap. Oh, I say, Morley, come here, old fellow. Oh, please.
4: Oh, we've got to carry him. If he sprained his ankle, the sooner we get him to the Quinta, the better. I'll take one side.
9: You won't. You'd fold up like a penknife, you ass.
4: Oh.
9: You and me, Bob, we're the toughest.
3: The fat and weighty owl was lifted from the ground. He sat on joined hands, securing himself by gripping Johnny and Bob round the neck, much to their discomfort.
9: Now, get on, for goodness sake. It'll conk out under this if it lasts long.
8: Careful, gently.
3: Harry Wharton pushed ahead, clearing the way of creepers, with the help of Nugent and Malevera and Harry. After them laboured Bob and Johnny, supporting between them the uncommon weight of William George Bunter. They stumbled over roots and tangled vines, and a fat voice was heard in expostulation.
8: I say, you fellows, don't keep on jolting your chap. Oi. Now, come on, keep steady, can't you? Haven't you got any sense? Look here, don't be such clumsy asses. I say.
4: Oh, dry up, Bunter.
8: Oh, really, Cherry, I won't be shook. Shaken about like a sack of soak. I mean a sack of coke. Oh.
9: If you say another word, Bunter, I'm going to drop you.
3: Billy Bunter opened his mouth to say beast, but closed it again without saying beast. It was clear that Johnny meant what he said, and Bunter did not want to be dropped.
8: Don't drop me, will you?
3: Suddenly there was a sound of rustling, as if someone had plunged into the forest hurriedly. A figure in a poncho and a big grass hat stood under the shadowy branches, and a pair of fierce black eyes flashed at the juniors as they came.
10: My rapaces!
8: Darrow!
3: Bob Cherry staggered in one direction, Johnny Bull in the other, as their fat burden jumped away. Bunter bolted like a shaft from a crossbow and vanished among hanging lianas and swaying tree ferns, yelling,
8: Oh, Darrow! Oh, the swarming bandits after me! Oh, no!
10: Horse repairs!
3: Repeated the bandit as he stared back at the juniors, seemingly as surprised by the meeting as they were. For a long moment, the group of schoolboys and the scarred outcast stood facing one another, staring. Then the bandit, with a sudden movement, disappeared into the underwood. They were glad enough to see him go. Not for a moment had they dreamt of the possibility of encountering such a desperado so near the Kinter.
4: I say, what was he doing here?
9: No good, anyhow. Better get in as soon as we can and tell your cousin Brian about him, Morley.
4: Oh, what about that idiot, Bunter? Where's he run off to?
9: Oh, bother the fat ass. Cut after him.
3: The terrified Bunter had vanished into the forest, but it was easy enough to follow his trail. Torn lianas and trampled tree ferns and trumpet flowers showed the way he'd gone. In hardly more than a minute, they sighted him ahead, plunging through the tropical growths in frantic, spluttering haste. Johnny Bull gave an angry snort.
9: Where's his sprained ankle?
4: The spoofing porpoise.
8: Egad! He was pulling our leg. There's nothing the matter with his ankle.
9: I told you so.
10: Hold on, you potty owl!
3: But Billy Bunter did not stop or hold on. Bob Cherry put on a spurt, reached him and grabbed a fat neck.
8: Ow! Oh, let go! Oh, mercy! It wasn't me! Oh, crumbs! Oh, help! Oh, rescue! Rescue! Let go, you awful villain!
4: Blithering, bloated, you think the bandits got hold of you?
8: Oh, it's you, Cherry! Oh, I thought
4: you! Thought? What do you do that with, you potty porpoise?
9: And where's your sprained ankle?
8: I say, where is he? Has he gone? Of course, I'm not afraid of the fellow.
9: Oh, you didn't look it.
8: Oh, really, Bull? I'm not likely to be scared by a bandit, am I? Huh? I mean, you fellows might be.
9: Oh, kick him.
8: Beast! Now, come on, look here, you fellows. Need be scared if the man's gone, but we'd better get in all the same. I'm ready when you are. For goodness sake, let's not hang about. Now, come along. Who's carrying me? Buck up.
9: What?
8: Well, you know I can't walk with this ankle.
4: That sprained ankle?

0: Oh, it's awful. Oh, I can't put my foot on the ground. It's like boiling oil and burning daggers. I mean, I can bear it. I mean, I'm not like some fellows who make a big fuss about a little spot of pain. I know some fellows do that, but not me. But I can't walk.
1: Well,
0: I can't walk.
1: That tears it. Bunter takes the cake. He mops up the biscuit. He prances off with the whole peak-preen factory. So you've still got a sprained ankle, Bunter?
0: Yes, Jerry, old chap. It's awful.
1: You can't walk?
0: Not a step.
1: Well, if you can't walk, you can't. But we'll see whether you can run. I fancy you can run if I help you.
0: What?
1: Now,
0: oh,
1: Hoppy,
0: Jerry!
1: I'm going to boot you all the way back to the Pinter.
0: Oh, no.
1: You won't be able to sit down till we get there if you don't keep out of the reach of my boot. Have it!
2: Give a fella room. I haven't kicked him yet.
3: Billy Bunter did not wait for Johnny Bull to take his turn. He bounded.
0: Oh, you beast! Keep off! Oh, I think I can walk. I'll try.
3: The captain of the remove led the way again, and Bunter rolled after him. Next came Bob Cherry, and as soon as Bunter lagged, which he did in about a minute, a foot shot out behind him, and Bunter yelled.
0: Ow!
3: And bucked up again.
0: It's all right.
3: Twice again did Bunter lag, and twice again a ready foot thudded.
0: Oh, yarrow!
3: After which, William George Bunter put his best foot foremost, and did not lag any more. You've been listening to Billy Bunter by Frank Richards with Timbrook Taylor, Graham Garden and Bilotti. The producer was Melanie Miller. Billy Bunter is a Rewind production for Radio 2.
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0: heard you knocking. I was upstairs.
1: Oh, I didn't know if you could hear me knocking or not. Only some knockers you can't hear, can you? I suppose it's all calling how thick the door is now, like the knocker, isn't it?
0: Well, my knocker's very loud, I assure you.
1: Oh, well, you ought to have heard that knocker. And it's heavy knocker. Not like next door's knocker, that's a light knocker, that is. The one they got, but you can hear it all right, because their door's very thin, like yours, you know. They're handy, aren't they, these thin doors? I mean, if you've got a thin, like a light knocker, to go with it, you know.
0: I haven't got a light knocker. It's a very heavy knocker. And I heard you distinctly.
1: Well, you know what I like best? Bells. I like bells best. You can hear bells all over the place, you know. It doesn't matter about the weight of a bell. I mean, a bell sounds light, it sounds heavy. It's just the same. It doesn't matter, you know, you press a bell, it just sounds like a bell wherever you are, you know. It's all in the batteries, the bells, you know, the batteries. You don't have to rely on the weight of a bell. Mind you, I don't mind a nice old brass knocker. It's not a brass knocker, is it, by any chance, that you've got there, a brass knocker? Is that a brass knocker, then? On a thin door, is it?
0: What do you want?
1: Who, me? You're talking to me? What do you mean?
0: Yes, you.
1: Me?
0: You.
1: Me, yeah.
0: Well, there's nobody else here, is there? You were knocking at my door. What do you want?
1: Well, I don't want anything.
0: Nothing?
1: No. I just thought I'd knock, that's all.
0: Just a minute. You just thought you'd knock on my door?
1: Yeah, I thought I'd knock on your door. Well, I've been intending to knock here before, you see, actually. But I've never got round to it, you know. I mean, the other day, I mean, a little while ago when I was round here, I thought, I don't know, I'd like to knock on that door. It looks a good knocker, that does. I'd like to knock that door. I thought myself, I was walking by and I thought, I'll knock him up one night, that fellow. I'll give him a knock on that knocker. It's a lovely knocker, that is. I'd like to knock that knocker.
0: Could you stop for one moment and tell me? Do you mean to tell me now

0: knocked on my door for nothing?
1: Well, I hope not, mate. What do you mean? Well, I mean, I expected a little bit for knocking, like, you know.
0: You expected a little bit for knocking?
1: Yeah, you see, I missed you on the carol singing, you see. I mean, I've done all the others down this road, but I missed you, you know.
0: What do you mean you missed me on the carol singing?
1: Well, last Christmas.
0: Last Christmas?
1: Yeah, I've done all the others all down the road, but I missed you out. I mean, I've not been able to get round to you until today, so if you've got a minute, I'll tell you what, I'll do it now if you like. I want to be fair with you, so if you don't mind, I'll do the carols.
2: Good King Wenceslas last looked out

0: I'm knocking on your door. I'm knocking on the door. Please stand the time before the little time before. Baby!
1: Shut up! What do you think you're doing here, my good man? You must be mad! You come round here and think I'm going to give you money for singing Christmas carols? Look, I don't mind giving a chap a few shillings on Christmas Eve, but this is ridiculous. Coming, knocking on my door, and singing Christmas carols in the middle of June.
0: Well, I told you I couldn't get round at Christmas. I told you that. I couldn't get round at Christmas.
1: Well, that's hard luck. Hard luck. But I'm very sorry. I'm not having carols sung to me now. Not in the middle of June.
0: Well, that's all very well for you, mate, isn't it? But, I mean, I'm the one that's going to be out of pocket over it. I'm going to be the loser, aren't I?
1: Well, I'm very sorry. I can't help that. But I'm not giving money to carol singers at this time of year.
0: Well, that's your last word, is it?
1: It is my last word. I'm afraid it is.
0: Well, in that case, do you want to buy some stationery, then?
1: I beg your pardon?
0: Stationery. Do you want to buy some stationery? You know, paper and envelope.
1: Yes, I know what stationery is.
0: Well, do you want to buy some, then? It's for the ex-servicemen. I'm selling it for the ex-servicemen.
1: Well, I never mind supporting a good cause.
0: Well, you look generous. You know, it's for the ex-servicemen, you know.
1: Yes, well, all right. I've said I'm perfectly prepared to support any good cause. As a matter of fact, I do happen to need some stationery.
0: Oh, well, that's all right, then. There, well, then you can have this, then.
1: What's this?
0: That's stationery.
1: Stationery?
0: Yeah, stationery.
1: One envelope. That's not stationery. Stationery is paper and envelopes.
0: Well, there's a bit of paper inside the envelope.
1: Oh, yes. And tell me, how much are you asking for this one envelope and this piece of paper?
0: 30 bob.
1: 30 bob?
0: Well, half a crown, then.
1: Half a crown for a piece of paper and one envelope? Just a minute, there's an address on this envelope, too.
0: Oh, yeah, that's my address, mate.
1: Your address?
0: Yeah, I'll put that on there.
1: Why?
0: So you'd know where to write if you wanted any more, like.
1: Don't worry. I shan't want any more. In fact, I don't even want this. Ex-servicemen, indeed. You're not selling this for ex-servicemen.
0: Who's not? I can prove it, mate. I mean, you look at those medals there, mate. That's ex-service.
1: Yeah.
0: You don't get medals for nothing, mate.
1: But look, I...
0: to me neck in muck and bullets I've got these, mate.
1: Yes, I'm sure. Look, my dear...
0: That's ex-service. You don't get medals without being ex-service, mate. I'll tell you that.
1: Look, I'm not disputing the fact, my good man, that you are most probably an ex-serviceman. But you're not working for one of the reputed ex-servicemen's organisations, are you?
0: Well, no, not really, no. I mean, I prefer to work on my own, that's all. I mean, you get swallowed up in those big organisations, don't you? I'm an individual, mate. Like, I mean, I don't like being organised.
1: Yes, well, all the same, I'm not going to argue with you about this, and neither am I going to buy any stationery off you. I don't mind buying from one of the genuine ex-servicemen's organisations. At least they do give you value for money.
0: Yeah, well, they're big firms, aren't they? I mean, I can't afford to compete with big firms like them, mate.
1: Yes,
0: I can't afford that.
1: Maybe, but I'm very sorry about all this. I'm not going to buy that envelope and that piece of paper, and if you care to call around about Christmas time, you know, and sing your Christmas carols, well, then I might contribute a few shillings. But until then, I'm afraid all I can say to you is good luck and good day.
2: Good King Wenceslas looked out on the feast of Stephen when the snow laid round about.
1: Look, I told you I'm not going to give you money for singing last year's Christmas carols outside my door now.
0: But these are not last year's Christmas carols.
1: Then what the devil are they?
0: They're next year's. I'm making an early start.
3: Ladies and gentlemen, the Temperance Seven.
4: Good evening, England. Our first offering has been selected by our trumpeter, Captain Cephas Howard, the world-famed master of language. We always played in German, the Kaiser Drag.

0: The doctor's job in a large hospital can be a weary one. There's so much that needs doing all the time. And not only has he to care for his patients, he can also have their relatives to deal with.
1: There's Mr. Haynes to see you, Doctor.
2: Haynes? Oh, yes, yes, that's the husband of the woman in Ward 10. Show him in, will you please, nurse?
1: Yes, Doctor.
2: Thank you very much.
1: Will you step in here, please, Mr. Haynes? The doctor will see you.
2: Oh, thank you very much, nurse. It's very kind of you. Good morning, Mr. Haynes.
3: Good morning.
2: Take a chair, will you? Sit down. Now, Mr. Haynes, I suppose you want to know how your wife is.
3: Well, I do, really. I just want to know if there's any chance of her coming out. Is there any chance of her coming out, then?
2: Not yet, Mr. Haynes. No, I'm afraid not.
3: Well, why not? It's not serious, is it, Doctor?
2: Oh, no, Mr. Haynes. There's nothing seriously wrong with your wife. By that, I mean nothing organically wrong. But nevertheless, she's suffering from a general atrophy, you know, listlessness, apathy. It's a common complaint with women in these areas. A dull outlook, you know, brought on by overwork. You know, things getting on top of her. But don't worry about it, my dear fellow. A few months in the country, complete rest, quiet, some good food, and you just won't know the difference.
3: Oh, you mean she's not coming home, then?
2: No, Mr. Haynes, not yet. No. It'll take a few months to get her back on her feet again, but don't worry, she'll be all the better for it.
3: Yeah, well, that's all right, mate, isn't it? That's all right, isn't it? That's all right for her, isn't it? I mean, that's all right for her, but what about us? I mean, me and the kids. It's all right sticking her out in the country, isn't it? But who's going to look after us while she's sitting about having rest and quiet, then?
2: Well, you've got a home help, haven't you? The council have supplied you with a woman, I believe, haven't they?
3: Well, they have, yeah, but it's not the same as having your wife there, is it? I mean, you can't expect home help to give you the same sort of comforts as your wife, can you? If you know what I mean, like... I mean, she doesn't arrive till 7 o'clock in the morning, she has an hour for lunch, and she's off home by 6. I mean, that's all very well, but what she don't do is left for me to do. I mean, if any of the kids wake up during the night bawling, it's me that has to get out of bed and clout them one, mate. I mean, I'm not getting me proper rest, you know that, don't you?
2: Mr. Haynes, I realise how inconvenient all this must be to you. With your wife away, your home is obviously disrupted.
3: Well, of course it's disrupted. I mean, with her away, am I going to get... Look, with her away, am I going to get out at nights? You can't take them in the pub with you, can you? Not at their ages. And if you leave them outside, there's a ruddy great moan goes up every time they push the door open and ask for crisps and drinks. And I can't afford a crisp and drinks, not with my family, mate. I mean, there's about 18 of them, you know.
2: 18?
3: Yeah, about 18.
2: Do you have 18 children, Mr. Haynes?
3: Well, about 18, yes.
2: What do you mean, about 18? Don't you know definitely?
3: Yeah, I do know that definitely. Yeah, there's... Fred, Wally, Fred, Monica. But, yeah, that's right. It's definite. Yeah, definite.
2: What is definite?
3: About 18.
2: 18 children. No wonder she's listless and dull, poor soul, and overworked.
3: Hey, just a minute. What about me, mate?
2: What about you?
3: Well, I had something to do with that as well, you know. I mean, you don't want to waste all your sympathy on her, you know. What about me? I've got 18 mouths to feed every week, mate. 18 hungry mouths, mate. And more coming.
2: More?
3: More, yeah.
2: You don't mean to say that you're going to have more children.
3: Well, I doubt if she'll stop at 18. I mean, she's always wanted a big family, my missus. Always wanted a big family. And I mean, you ask yourself now, how would you like that responsibility? 18 hungry mouths to feed, not counting the missus, and I'm a big eater too. And I mean, all I've got coming in is a dole and the family allowance, mate. And 20 quid a week don't go far these days, I tell you that. Not with prices what they are these days. I mean, look at the sweets. Sweets is doubled. I mean, they haven't touched the beer this time, I'll give you that. They haven't touched, but everything else has gone up, you know. All except the family allowance and the dole, mate. That ain't gone up. That's been frozen for years, that's happened. Frozen for years. It's all right, you know, when you've got sliding scales. But I've got no sliding scales on the dole. And the unions, they don't help. They make enough fuss about the pay poles and walking about the family allowance poles. I mean, they start a kid off on 5 bob a week. That's all very well when he starts. A little bit of powdered milk, you know, 5 bob, and he's got to grow up. When he's 5 years old, he's eating ruddy great steaks and chips, mate. And you can't get 5 bob. You can't get those for 5 bob.
2: Mr. Haynes, can't you get a job?
3: Who, me get a job?
2: Yes.
3: I can't afford to get a job, mate. Where do you think I could get a job that would fetch me in 20 quid a week? Go on, you tell me.
2: Mr. Haynes, the way you run your life is entirely your affair. But what is my business is your wife's health. She's been placed in my care, and in my opinion, she needs a lot of rest and complete quiet. In fact, a break from you and the family. And I want her to have it.
3: Yeah, I know you do, but that's all very well for you, mate. I mean, it doesn't affect you, does it? I mean, it's no inconvenience to you, is it? I mean, your wife's home at night, you go home tonight and your dinner's cooked. And your carpet slippers are put out, mate. I know you. I know how you doctors live, mate. I've been watching Emergency Ward 10, mate. You have a real right old time of it, mate. I've seen them on there. Your bread's buttered. All you've got to do is sit here and send other people's wives away on holidays, mate.
2: Mr. Haynes, will you please try and be reasonable?
3: Well, you be reasonable. Go on, you be reasonable. Go on, you be reasonable. Go on, you be reasonable.
2: Mr. Haynes, I will be perfectly reasonable. Will you tell me something? When did your wife last go away for a holiday?
3: Oh, about 4 years ago, I reckon.
2: She was away 4 years ago?
3: Yeah.
2: And where did she go?
3: She had a day at Southend.
2: One day?
3: One day, yeah.
2: One day at Southend 4 years ago. And you begrudge her this holiday?
3: Look, I don't begrudge her any holidays, mate, but we're poor people. I can't afford to keep dashing off on holidays.
2: Nobody's asking you to afford it, Mr. Haynes. The state is going to pay for it.
3: What, for everything?
2: Well, of course.
3: Well, you mean it won't cost me a penny?
2: Not a penny, Mr. Haynes.
3: Well, how long will she be going for, then, do you reckon, like?
2: Well, I would like her to go for 3 months.
3: What, for rest and quiet and no worries?
2: Yes, she must have no worries at all.
3: That's the important part, the worrying part, isn't it? I mean, she mustn't have any worries at all. That's important,
2: isn't it? It is very important, Mr. Haynes. It's extremely important that she's not worried at all.
3: Yeah, you're right, you know. Well, that's settled then, is it?
2: Well, I hope it's settled, Mr. Haynes. I'd hope that if he came round and had this little chat that you would see it this way. She so much needs this rest.
3: Yeah, and no worries.
2: And no worries, exactly.
3: Right, well, I'll just go outside and tell the kids, then. Just excuse me just a minute, will you?
4: Sharp!
3: Right, that's better. Now, listen here, you kids. I've just had a chat with the doctor here, and he says your mum's going to be all right, but she mustn't have any worries. He's going to send her away for 3 months, you understand, so I'll see you all when you get back.
2: Hey, just a minute. What do you mean you'll see them when they come back? It's your wife who's going away, not the children.
3: Yeah, but you said she mustn't have any worries.
2: That's right.
3: Well, if she goes away without this lot, mate, she'll worry herself sick. I mean, they're the apples of her eye, they are, that lot. No, she'd worry without them, especially as she knows no one's looking after them.
2: But what about you?
3: Oh, don't worry about me, Doctor. She'll be too busy worrying about the kids to worry about me. Good day.
5: And with Mrs. Haynes away for a long rest, we've chosen a most appropriate number, Bye Bye Baby.

Well, we've already seen the domestic problems of one type of person tonight. But let's look now at the domestic problems of another type entirely. If you walk through the parks of many of our big cities, you'll often come across an old tramp sitting or perhaps sleeping on one of the benches. And to many of these tramps, the bench in the park is their only home. They'll live on a particular bench for months, perhaps even for years. And as you pass by, you may wonder if this type of person has any domestic problems.

0: time do you call this coming home?
1: Well, don't you start nagging me, you old rat bag. I've been out all day. I have scrounging around trying to find a few bits and pieces. I've worn my feet to the bone. I've been walking about today. It wouldn't hurt you to have a bit of a clean up round here, would it, round this bit? Look at all these leaves and bits of paper lying about all over the place. This is getting to be the dirtiest bench in the park, this is.
0: It's not my job cleaning up the leaves. I'm not the park keeper.
1: Park keeper? What's it got to do with the park keeper? We've been living on this bench for 6 months now, haven't we?
0: I know.
1: Well, surely you can have a bit of pride, can't you, and clean up round it? You're getting scruffy. That's your trouble. That's what your trouble is. It's just like a pigsty, this bench is. You're just letting things go, you are. That's what you're doing.
0: I cleaned up all this morning. All this morning I was cleaning up. It don't give you no heart, though. It don't. Soon as you stop sweeping the leaves up, the wind blows and they're all back here again.
1: Wind blows. You know your trouble, don't you? You've got no go in you. That's your trouble. You're letting things get on top of you. That's what you're doing. You're lazy. You're bone idle and lazy. That's what's wrong with you. You're just like your mother. That's another old rat bag. That one. A right dirty, ugly old rat bag, she is. Just like you are. Sooner sit there and mope, you would.
0: Yes, it's all right for you to talk. But I ain't as young as I used to be. You want this bench poshed up all the time, you better get me some help. Yes, you get me some home help.
1: What are you talking about, home help? What do you think I'm going to do? You think I'm going to walk down to the council and ask them for some home help to keep the bench clean? You can't get no home help for park benches, you... rat bag, you?
0: All right, then, if I'm not going to get no home help, it wouldn't hurt you to muck in a bit, would it, eh? But, oh, no, you'd sooner be out all hours, wouldn't you? Out gadding about. Out with some fancy woman, I suppose.
1: Don't start talking to me about women. There's only been one woman in my life, mate, and that was enough for me.
0: Oh? Well, what's that lipstick on your shirt, then?
1: That lipstick was on this shirt when it was given to me. And it's not my fault if it's lipstick on the shirt. It's the bloke what gave it to me. It's his fault. So don't start blaming me for things he's been getting up to. I don't mess about with no fancy bits. I've kept myself pure, I have.
0: So have I. I've never let myself be sullied or dallied with, not by anyone.
1: That's how it's supposed to be. That's what all them vows are for when you're married. Yes, all the vows
0: yes,
1: are for.
0: I'm not saying it isn't, but that's no need for you to go gadding about all hours just because I'm not the flirting type.
1: Look, I've nobody's been gadding about.
0: It
1: what are you talking about?
0: It wouldn't hurt you to stay in a few nights and do a bit of work about the bench. It's all right saying I've let things go, but you ain't done hands turn round this bench not since we moved on to it. You and your plans. You was the one full of ideas, wasn't you? Soon as we moved on, what you wasn't going to do to make it a nice home and all that, supposed to be going to grow cabbages and things all round it. What's happened to all them dreams then, eh?
1: What are you talking about, cabbages? You can't grow anything round this bench. They won't let you grow nothing round here. It's them perishing park keepers. Ruddy toe rags they are, those park keepers. They're out there with their lawn mowers and cutters from early morning till night. I mean, a little plant's only got to show its head through and it's off.
0: Oh, well, it wouldn't hurt you to put a bit of paint on this bench. All you think about is gadding up the West End. Oh, I wish I'd never married you.
1: Well, don't worry, don't worry. You're not the only one that wishes that. I done myself harm. I did marry you, you know. I could have got on, I could have, if I hadn't married you. I could have been up there on the embankment, I could. One of those bachelor benches instead of down here on this crowded thing. Well, right slum this is. Look at the right slum. Look like... I'd have got on, I would. You know
0: you
1: that, don't you?
0: Get on. I'd like to have seen that. You getting on. A fat chance you had of getting on.
1: Well, that's what you say now, but I could have inherited. You know that. And if it hadn't been for you, I was next in line to inherit, I was. But my old man cut me off because I married you. Married out of my classes. You're married out of your class, aren't you? Since you're stepping down. I stepped down, all right, that's what I did. I stepped down to marry you. I could have been up in Piccadilly on the family pitch, you know, now, selling matches, running a family business. If it had been for you, gave it up all for you. I could have had a roof over me and I could, sitting in that port selling matches. That's what I gave it up for you. Hey, look, stop arguing. Let's make the bed up. Standing here arguing with you all night. I'm tired. I want to get my head down. It's nearly 12 o'clock. Come on.
0: All right.
1: Oh, blimey, look at these sheets. Don't you think it's about time you change these sheets? Look at them, they're filthy, dirty, look at them. Look at the headlines on them, that'll show you how long we've been sleeping in them. Look at that one, Monty takes Alamein.
0: Well, if you don't like it, you know what you can do, don't you?
1: Oh, I see, it's like that now, is it? After the sacrifice I've made marrying you, making a decent woman out of it. Now it's like that, is it? Well, all I can say is that I wish I'd never brought you a present now.
0: Present?
1: A present, yeah, I bought you a present.
0: What, you bought a present for me?
1: Yeah, I did.
0: Oh, have you got it for me, Artie? Oh, you haven't. Oh, come on, where is it? Show it to us,
1: Art. Oh, you're changing your tune now, are you?
0: Oh,
1: changing
0: well.
1: Your tune, yes, it's because I brought you a present home. Well, I won't do you out of it. There you are, then. There it is. Look.
0: Oh, Artie. Yes, they're lovely. Oh, they are. They're lovely, Artie. It's what I've always wanted. Nice pair of woolen drawers.
1: I thought you'd like those, love.
0: Yes.
1: I thought you'd be tickled with those.
0: You are thoughtful.
1: You know where I got them?
0: No.
1: I gave two goldfish for those at a house in Tooting.
0: Goldfish?
1: Yeah, two goldfish.
0: Well, where'd you get the goldfish from, then?
1: Out of a pond in Ealing. Do you think they'll fit you, then, do you?
0: Oh, yes, I think so. Might be a bit long, but I can always tuck the ends in me socks. Oh, Artie, sorry I'm always nagging you.
1: Oh, it's all right, love. We all lose our tempers, you know. I've had a hard day, you know, traipsing around. I've had nothing to eat. You haven't got anything. There was nothing in the litter bin, is there?
0: No. No, Art, there's been nothing in there all day.
1: Well, I suppose we just have to tuck up and go to bed, then, eh?
0: Yes.
1: Oh, well, good night, my love.
0: Good night.
1: God, black ruddy clock.
0: What's the matter, love?
1: Well, how can you sleep with that noise going? You give us that brick up.
0: Oh, yes, here.
1: Well, that's it then. See you in the morning. Good night, my love.
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0: Baldrick, what are you doing out there?
1: I'm carving something on this bullet, sir.
0: What are you carving?
1: I'm carving Baldrick, sir.
0: Why?
1: It's a cunning plan, actually.
0: Of course it is.
1: You see, you know they say that somewhere there's a bullet with your name on it. Well, I thought if I owned the bullet with my name on it, I'd never get hit by it. Because I won't ever shoot myself.
0: Oh, shame.
1: The chances of there being two bullets with my name on them are very small indeed.
0: Yes, it's not the only thing round here that's very small indeed. Your brain, for example, is so minute, Baldrick, that if a hungry cannibal cracked your head open, there wouldn't be enough inside to cover a small water biscuit.
2: Tally-ho, Pip-Pip and Bernard's your uncle.
0: In English, we say good morning.
2: Look what I got for you, sir.
0: What?
2: It's the latest issue of King and Country. Oh, damn inspiring stuff. The magazine that tells the Tommies the truth about the war.
0: Or, alternatively, the greatest work of fiction since Vows of Fidelity were included in the French marriage service.
2: Come, sir. Now, you can't deny that this fine newspaper is good for the morale of the men.
0: Certainly not. I just think that more could be achieved by giving them some real toilet paper.
2: What with you at all, sir? What could any patriotic chap have against this magnificent mag?
0: Apart from his bottom? Well, look at it. I mean, the stuff's about as convincing as Dr. Crippen's defense lawyer. The British Tommies are all portrayed as 6'6" with biceps the size of Bournemouth.
2: Thoroughly inspiring stuff. Now look, sir, this also just arrived for you this morning.
0: Do you know what this is, Lieutenant?
2: Oh, it's a good old service revolver.
0: Wrong. It's a brand new service revolver, which I've suspiciously been sent without asking for it. I smell something fishy. And I'm not talking about the contents of Baldrick's apple crumble.
2: That's funny, sir, because we didn't order those new trench-climbing ladders, either.
0: New ladders?
2: Yeah, it came yesterday. I issued them to the men, and they were absolutely thrilled. Isn't that right, men?
1: Yes, sir. First solid fuel we've had since we burned the cat, sir.
0: Something's going on, and I think I can make an educated guess what it is. Something which you, George, would find hard to do.
2: True. Where I was at school, education could go hang as long as a boy could hit a six, sing the school song very loud, and take a hot crumpet from behind without blubbing.
0: I, on the other hand, am a fully rounded human being with a degree from the University of Life, a diploma from the School of Hard Knocks, and 3 gold stars from the kindergarten of getting the shit kicked out of me. My instincts lead me to deduce that we are at last about to go over the top.
2: Great Scott, sir! You mean the moment's finally arrived for us to give Harry Hahn a darn good British-style thrashing, 6 of the best, trousers down?
0: Are we all going to get killed? Yes. Clearly, Field Marshal Haig is about to make yet another gargantuan effort to move his drinks cabinet 6 inches closer to Berlin.
2: Bravo-issimo! Well, let's make a start, eh? Up and over to glory. Last one in Berlin's a rotten egg.
1: Permission to speak, sir.
0: Granted, with a due sense of exhaustion and dread.
1: I have a cunning plan to get us out of getting killed, sir.
0: Oh, yes? What is it?
1: Cooking.
0: I see.
1: Well, you know Staff HQ's always on the lookout for good cooks. Well, we go over there, we cook them something, and we get out of the trenches that way.
0: Baldrick, it's a brilliant plan.
1: Is it?
0: Yes, it's superb.
1: Permission to ride home immediately, sir. This is the first brilliant plan a Baldrick's ever had. For centuries we've tried, and they've always turned out to be total pig swill. My mother will be as pleased as Punch.
0: If only she were as good-looking as Punch, Baldrick. There is, however, one slight flaw in the plan.
1: Oh.
0: You're the worst cook in the entire world.
1: Oh, yeah, that's right.
0: There are amoeba on Saturn who could boil a better egg than you. Your filet mignon in sauce béarnaise look like dog turds indeed.
1: That's because they are.
0: Your plum duff tastes like it's a molehill decorated with rabbit droppings.
1: I thought you wouldn't notice.
0: And your cream custard has the texture of cat's vomit.
1: Again, it's...
0: If you were to serve one of your meals in Staff HQ, you'd be arrested for the greatest mass poisoning since Lucretia Borgia invited 500 of her close friends round for a wine and anthrax party. Now we'll have to think of a better plan than that.
1: Right, how about a nice meal while you chew it over?
0: What's on the menu?
1: Rat. Sauté or fricassee?
0: Oh, the agony of choice. Sauté it involves?
1: Well, you take the freshly shaved rat and you marinate it in a puddle for a while.
0: Mm-hmm. For how long?
1: Till it's drowned. Then you stretch it out under a hot light bulb. Then you get within dashing distance of the latrine and you scoff it right down.
0: So that's sautéing and fricasseeing?
1: Exactly the same, just a slightly bigger rat.
0: Well, call me old Mr. Unadventurous, but I think I'll give it a miss this one.
1: Fair enough, sir. More for the rest of us, eh, sir?
2: Absolutely, Private. Tally-ho, boff, boff.
3: Hello, the Savoy Grill.
0: No, it's you.
3: Yes. Yes, I'll be over in 40 minutes.
1: Who was it then, sir?
0: Strangely enough, Ulrich, it was Pope Gregory the Ninth inviting me for drinks aboard his steam yacht, the Saucy Sue, currently wintering in Montego Bay with the England cricket team and the Balinese goddess of plenty.
1: Really?
0: No, not really. I've been ordered to HQ. No doubt that idiot General Melchett is about to offer me some attractive new opportunities to have my brains blown out for Britain.
4: What do you want, darling?
5: It's Captain Darling to you. General Melchett wants to see you about a highly important secret mission.
6: What's going on, darling?
5: Captain Blackadder to see you, sir.
6: Ah, excellent. Just a short back and sides today, I think, Steve.
5: That's Corporal Black, sir. Captain Blackadder is here about the other matter, sir, the secret matter.
6: Ah, yes, the special mission. At ease, Blackadder. Now... What I'm about to tell you is absolutely tip-top secret. Is that clear?
0: It is, sir.
6: Now, I've compiled a list of those with security clearance. Have you got it, darling?
5: Yes, sir.
6: Read it, please.
5: It's top security, sir. I think that's all the captain needs to know.
6: George Church, let's hear the list in full.
5: Very well, sir. List of personnel cleared for Mission Gainsborough, as dictated by General C.H. Melchett. You and me, darling, obviously. Field Marshal Haig, Field Marshal Haig's wife, all Field Marshal Haig's wife's friends, their family servants, their family servants' tennis partners, and some chap I bumped into in the mess the other day called Bernard.
6: So, it's maximum security, is that clear?
0: Quite clear, sir. Only myself and the rest of the English-speaking world is to know.
6: Good man. Now, Field Marshal Haig has formulated a brilliant new tactical plan to ensure final victory in the field.
0: Ah. Would this brilliant plan involve us climbing out of our trenches and walking very slowly towards the enemy, sir?
5: How could you possibly know that, Blackadder? It's classified information.
0: It's the same plan that we used last time, and the 17 times before that.
6: Exactly! And that is what is so brilliant about it. It will catch the watchful Hun totally off guard. Doing precisely what we've done 18 times before is exactly the last thing they'll expect us to do this time. There is, however, one small problem.
0: That everyone always gets slaughtered in the first 10 seconds.
6: That's right. And Field Marshal Haig is worried that this may be depressing the men attached. He's looking to find a way to cheer them up.
0: Well, his resignation and suicide would seem the obvious.
6: Interesting thought. Make a note of it, darling. Take a look at this. I'm sure you know it. King and Country.
0: Ah, yes. Without question, my favourite magazine. Soft, strong, and thoroughly absorbent.
6: Stop, old Blackadder. I thought it would be right up your alley. Field Marshal Haig's plan is this. To commission a man to do an especially stirring painting for the cover of the next issue, so as to really inspire the men for the final push. What I want you to do, Blackadder, is to labour night and day to find a first-rate artist from amongst your men.
0: Impossible, sir. I know from long experience that my men have all the artistic talent of a cluster of colour-blind hedgehogs in a bag.
6: Well, that's a bit of a blow. We needed a man to leave the trenches immediately.
0: Leave the trenches? Yes. I wonder if you've enjoyed, as I have, sir, that marvellous painting in the National Portrait Gallery, Bag Interior, by the Colourblind Hedgehog Workshop of Siena.
5: I'm sorry, are you saying you can find us a man?
0: I think I can. And might I suggest, sir, that having left the trenches, it might be a good idea to post our man to Paris in order to soak up a little of the artistic atmosphere, perhaps even Tahiti, I don't know, so as to produce a real masterpiece.
6: Yes, yes, but can you find the man?
0: Now I know I can, sir. Before you can say sunflowers, I'll have Vincent van Gogh standing before you.
5: No, don't stop, sir. It's coming. It's definitely coming. I just wonder whether two socks and a hand grenade is really the sort of thing that covers the king and country are made of.
0: There will be when I've painted them being shoved up the Kaiser's backside.
5: Ah, now this is interesting.
0: What is?
5: Well, Private Baldrick is obviously a bit of an impressionist.
0: The only decent impression he can do is of a man with no talent. What's it called, Baldrick? The Vomiting Cavalier?
5: No, sir. That's not supposed to be vomit. It's dabs of light.
1: No, it's vomit.
5: Yes. So, why did you choose that?
1: You told me to, sir.
5: Did I?
1: Yeah, you told me to paint whatever comes from within. So I did my breakfast. Look, there's a little tomato.
0: Goodness. If only I'd paid attention in nursery art class instead of spending my entire time manufacturing papier-mâché willies to frighten Sarah Wallace.
5: You know, it's funny, but painting was the only thing I was ever any good at.
0: Well, it's a pity you didn't keep it up.
5: Well, as a matter of fact, I did, actually. I mean, normally, of course, I wouldn't show them to anyone because they're just embarrassing daubs, really. But, you know, they give me pleasure. Embarrassed to show them to you now, as it happens. But there you go. For what they're worth, to be honest, I really should have my hands cut off. I mean,
0: George, these are brilliant. Why didn't you tell us about these before?
5: Well, you know, doesn't like to blow one's own trumpet.
0: You might at least have told us you had a trumpet. These paintings could spell my way out of the trenches.
5: Yours?
0: That's right, ours. All we have to do is paint something heroic to appeal to the simple-minded Tommy. Over to you, Baldrick.
1: How about a noble Tommy standing with a look of horror and disgust over the body of a murdered nun who's been brutally done over by a nasty old German?
5: Excellent. I can see it now. The nun and the Hun.
0: No time to lose. George, set up your easel. Baldrick and I will pose. This is going to be art's greatest moment since Mona Lisa sat down and told Leonardo da Vinci she was in a slightly odd mood. Baldrick, you lie down in the mud and be the nun.
1: I'm not lying down there, it's all wet.
0: Well, let's put it this way. Either you lie down and get wet, or you knock down and get a broken nose.
1: Actually, it's not that wet, is it?
0: No.
1: What are you going to be then, sir? The noble Tommy?
0: Precisely. Standing over the body of the ravaged nun.
1: I want a wimple.
0: Well, you should have gone before we started the picture.
1: You know, the funny thing is, my father was a nun.
0: No, he wasn't.
1: He was so, sir. I know, because whenever he was up in court and the judge used to say occupation, he'd say nun.
0: Right, you ready?
5: Oh, just about, sir, yes. If you'd just like to pop your clothes on the stool.
0: I'm sorry?
5: Just pop your clothes on the stool over there.
0: You mean, you want me tackle out?
5: Sir, yes.
0: If I can remind you of the realities of battle, George, one of the first things that everyone notices is that all the protagonists have got their clothes on. Neither we nor the Hun favour fighting our battles au naturel.
5: Sir, it's artistic licence. It's willing suspension of disbelief.
0: Well, I'm not having anyone staring in disbelief at my willy suspension. Now get on and paint the bloody thing sharpish. brilliant, George. It's a masterpiece. The wimple suits you, Bulrick.
1: But it completely covers my face.
0: Exactly. Now then, General Melchett will be here at any moment. When he arrives, leave the talking to me, all right? I like to keep an informal trench, as you know. But today, you must only speak with my express permission. Is that clear? Is that clear? Permission to speak.
1: Yes, yes,
6: absolutely. Yes. Dug out! Tension! Excellent. At ease. Now then, Blackadder, where would you like me to sit? I thought just a simple trim of the moustache today, nothing drastic.
5: No, sir. We hear about the paintings.
6: Oh, yes, of course. Good Lord, George! How are you, my boy? I said, how are you?
0: Permission to speak.
6: Oh, no, absolutely. Top holes are with a ying and a yang and a yippity-do. Splendid. And your Uncle Bertie sends his regards. I told him you could have a week off in April. Don't want you missing the boat race, do we?
0: Permission to speak?
6: No, certainly not. Permission to sing boisterously, sir.
0: If you must.
6: Row, row, row your punt gently down the stream. Belts off, trousers down, isn't life a scream?
0: Fabulous. University education, you can't beat it.
6: Bravo. Now, what have we here? Name?
0: Permission to speak?
1: Baldrick, sir.
6: Oh, tally-ho, yippity-dap and zing-zang spillet. Looking forward to bullying off for the final chucker?
0: Permission to speak? Answer the general, Baldrick.
1: I can't answer him, sir. I don't know what he's talking about.
6: Are you looking forward to the big push?
1: No, sir, I'm absolutely terrified.
6: The healthy humour of the honest Tommy. Don't worry, my boy. If you should falter, remember that Captain Darling and I are behind you.
0: About 35 miles behind you.
6: Right, well, stand by your beds. Let's have a look at this artist of yours, Blackadder. Next to me, darling.
5: Thank you, sir.
6: Have you found someone?
0: Yes, sir. I think I have. None other than young George here.
6: Oh, bravo. Well, let's have a shifty then.
0: It's simply called War.
6: Damn silly title, George. Looks more like a couple of socks and a stick of pineapple to me. Permission to speak, sir?
0: I think not, actually.
6: Quite right. If what happens when you open your mouth is anything like what happens when you open your paint box, we'll all be drenched in phlegm. No, oh, no, this isn't what we're looking for at all, is it, darling?
5: No, sir.
6: No, sir.
0: There is this, sir. It's Private Baldrick's. He's called it My Family and Other Animals.
6: Oh, good Lord, no.
0: Well, I'm afraid that's about it, sir. Apart from this little thing.
6: Now that's more like it.
5: Who painted this, Blackadder?
0: Well, actually, it was me.
6: Permission to speak really quite urgently, sir. Damn and blast your goggly eyes. Will you stop interrupting, George? No, oh, this is excellent. Congratulations, man. Oh, it's totally inspiring. Makes you wonder, jump over the top and yell, Yaboo sucks to you, Fritzy.
0: Thank you, sir.
5: Are you sure you did this, Blackadder?
0: Of course, I'm sure.
5: I'm afraid I don't believe you.
0: How dare you, darling? General, I can't let that slur pass. What possible, low, suspicious, slanderous reason could this office boy have for thinking that I didn't paint the picture?
5: Well, three reasons, as a matter of fact. Firstly, you're in it.
0: It's a self-portrait.
5: Secondly, you told us you couldn't paint.
0: Well, one doesn't like to blow one's own trumpet.
6: Permission?
0: Denied.
5: And thirdly, it's signed George.
0: Well spotted. But not signed George, dedicated to George. King George. Gentlemen, the King.
6: The King!
0: Where?
6: Bravo, Blackadder. I have absolutely no hesitation in appointing you our official regimental artist. You're a damn fine chap.
7: Not a pin-pushing, desk-sucking blotter-jotter like Darling here. Eh, Darling?
5: No, sir.
7: No, sir. Well, accompany us back to HQ immediately.
2: Catch up! Permission to jolly well speak right now, sir. Otherwise, I might just burst like a bally balloon.
0: Later, George. Much later.
7: Congratulations on your new appointment, Blackadder.
3: Thank you, sir.
5: And may I say, Blackadder, I'm particularly pleased about it.
3: Are you?
5: Oh, yes.
7: Now that you are our official war artist, we can give you the full briefing. The fact is, Blackadder, that the King and Country cover story was just a cover story. We want you, as our top painting bard, to leave the trenches...
3: Good.
7: ...tonight...
3: Suits me.
7: ...and go out into no man's land.
3: No man's land.
7: Yes.
3: Not Paris.
7: No. We want you to come back with accurate drawings of the enemy positions.
3: You want me to sit in no man's land painting pictures of the Germans?
7: Precisely. Good man.
3: Well, it's a very attractive proposition, gentlemen, but unfortunately not practical. You see, my medium is light. It'll be pitch dark. I won't be able to see a thing.
7: That is a point. I tell you what, we'll send up a couple of flares. You'll be lit up like a Christmas tree.
3: Oh, excellent, excellent. Glad I checked.
8: All right, total and utter quiet. Do you understand? So, for instance, if any of us crawl over any barbed wire, they must on no account go, ah!
1: You just crawled over some barbed wire, sir.
8: No, Baldrick, I've just put my elbow on a blob of ice cream.
1: Oh, that's all right.
8: Now, where the hell are we?
9: Well, it's a bit difficult to say. We appear to have crawled into an area marked with mushrooms.
8: Well, what do those symbols denote?
9: That we're in a field of mushrooms?
8: Lieutenant, that is a military map. It is unlikely to list interesting flora and fungi. Look at the key and you'll discover that those mushrooms aren't for picking.
9: Good Lord, you're quite right, sir. It says mine. So, these mushrooms must belong to the man who made the map.
8: Either that, or we're in the middle of a mine field.
1: Oh, dear.
9: So, he owns the field as well.
8: Yes, thank you, Lieutenant. If they hit me, you'll be sure to point it out, won't you? Now, come on, get on with your drawing and let's get out of here.
9: Well, surely we ought to wait for the flares, sir. You see, my medium is light.
8: Now, just use your imagination, for heaven's sake. Wait a minute. That's the answer.
1: What?
8: I can't believe I've been so stupid.
1: Yeah, that is unusual, because usually I'm the stupid one.
9: Well, I'm not over-furnished in the brain department.
8: Yes, well, on this occasion, I've been stupidest of all. We'll go straight back to the dugout and do the painting from there. You do the most imaginative, most exciting possible drawing of German defences from your imagination.
9: Oh, I see. Now, that is a challenge.
8: Well, quite. Come on, let's get out of here.
9: Oh, sir, just one thing. If we should happen to tread on a mine, what do we do?
8: Well, normal procedure, Lieutenant, is to jump 200 feet into the air... and scatter yourself over a wide area.
5: Sure, this is what you saw, Blackadder.
3: Absolutely. I mean, there may have been a few more armament factories and not quite as many elephants, but...
7: Well, you know what this means?
5: If it's true, sir, we'll have to cancel the push.
7: Exactly.
3: What a nuisance.
7: Exactly what the enemy would expect us to do, and therefore exactly what we shan't do.
3: Ah, now...
7: If we attack where the line is strongest, then Fritz will think that our reconnaissance is a total shambles. This will lull him into a sense of false security. And then next week, we can attack where the line is actually badly defended and win the greatest victory since the Winchester flower-arranging team beat Harrow by 12 sore bottoms to one.
3: Tell me, have you ever visited the planet Earth, sir?
7: Best fighting trousers on, Blackadder.
2: Permission to shout bravo at an annoyingly loud volume, sir.
7: Permission granted.
2: Bravo!
7: That's the spirit. Just your kind of caper, eh, Blackadder?
3: Oh, yes.
5: Good luck against those elephants.
0: Got me a chisel and some marble, will you, Baldrick?
2: Oh, you're taking up sculpture now, sir.
0: No, I thought I'd get my headstone done.
2: What are you going to put on it?
0: Here lies Edmund Blackadder, and he's bloody annoyed.
1: Are we going over, are we, sir?
0: Yes, we are. Unless I can think of some brilliant plan.
1: Would you like some rat-o-van to help you think?
0: Rat-o-van.
1: Yeah, it's rat that's been run over by a van.
0: No, thank you, Baldrick. Although, it gives me an idea. Telephone, please.
5: I suppose Blackadder and his boys will have gone over the top by now, sir.
7: Yes, God, I wish I was out there with them, dodging the bullets, instead of having to sit here drinking this Chateau Lafitte and eating these filet mignon with sauce béarnaise.
5: My thoughts exactly, sir. Damn this Chateau Lafitte.
7: He's a very brave man, Blackadder. And, of course, that lieutenant of his, George. Cambridge man, you know. His uncle Bertie and I used to break wind for our college. Slightly, unusual taste, this sauce béarnaise.
5: Yes, sir. And to be quite frank, these mignons are a little, well...
7: What?
5: Well, dungy.
7: What on earth's wrong with our cook?
5: Well, it's a rather strange story, sir.
7: Oh, tell.
5: Well, sir, I received a phone call this afternoon from Pope Gregory the Ninth, telling me that our cook had been selected for the England cricket team and must set sail for the West Indies immediately.
7: Really?
5: Barely a moment later, the phone rang again. It was a trio of wandering Italian chefs who happened to be in the area offering their services. So I had the quartermaster take them on at once.
7: Oh, jumping Jesus! Are you sure these are real raisins in this plum duff?
5: Oh, yes, I'm sure they are, sir. Everything will be all right once the cream custard arrives.
9: That was all jolly good fun, sir, but dash it all, we appear to have missed the big push.
0: Oh, damn, so we have. One thing puzzles me, Baldrick. How did you manage to get so much custard out of such a small cat?

0: It's for you. It's your dinner. It's called Cupboard Love. Cupboard Love's different. Comes in a packet, not a tin. See this full pouch? Keeps it moist and squeezy. That's right. It's a new kind of cat food. Moist. It's good for you. Like it?
1: New Cupboard Love. What the well-cared-for cat has for dinner.

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5: 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Episode 6, Sheep.
6: Morning in Athens. And what a terrible place this city be. Oh, give us the night sky above an open pasture. Give us a running stream and some fresh Greek grass. Not all this metropolitan stink and turmoil. A countryside alliance have we shepherds formed to march on Athens and demand less interference in our rural way. Zeus, they got some neck, these city folk. Well, I'm telling thee, what a countryman chooses to do with a badger, some thistles and a tent pole is his own business, and we're keeping it that way. But I must keep my peace. My mission at this Acropolis fish restaurant is to nail the famous Socrates, recruit him to our cause. Champion of the free thinker everywhere, this Socrates he be. But it's a funny thing. I mean, I was coming there any road. But my woolly Cassandra seemed very keen to come here. Don't know why.
7: Good morning, shepherd. Don't tell me you've come for my autograph. Then you're in luck. Since the success of my... Whoops! There goes my enormous knob. I've had some rather nice ones done. Here we are. Thank you to all who played such a big part in the fantastic success of my enormous knob, Aristophanes. See that row of crowns? That's all the first prizes I've won at the drama festivals. Ooh. Do you get into the theatre much, Shepherd?
6: Never.
7: Of course. And then all the little fish here, they refer to this very successful restaurant, you see, which I run with my brother.
6: Oh, so what be your name again?
7: Aristophanes. It's, not often you see sheep in the streets of Athens. This one's, curiously affectionate.
6: Ah, Cassandra. Come here.
8: Keep up, Plato. Don't dawdle.
7: Sorry, sir. We left in such a hurry.
8: Did you see that? The way they challenged me. Argued against me. Me, Socrates. I taught them all, Plato. If it weren't for me, that blessed grove of Academe would be just a grove. But now, in my mature years, when I should be revered and venerated.
7: I revere and venerate you, sir.
8: I know, and you're a good boy. But at my age, when I should be revered and venerated,

0: What I'm saying is, no offense, my peers rise up against me and dismiss my methods when they should be putting me on a pedestal.
1: I put you on a pedestal, sir.
0: Miss Eustace Plato, I know you do, but what comfort's that? Let's face it, you're not exactly the brain of the ancient world, are you?
1: Huh? I thought you liked me, sir.
0: Oh, don't start.
1: I just wrote out the dialogue you did last week. I've called it the Tonzo. That's five I've done now, sir. All to your glory, and all with intriguing titles ending in O. The Vimto, the Banjo...
0: I know, you're a good boy.
1: I thought you knew I was clever.
0: Forget it. Please, come on, I'm starving.
1: I can't believe it. I mean, you know when we play the answer a question with a question game? You do realise that I always let you win?
0: Do I realise that you let me win the answer to question with a question game?
1: Yes.
0: Fong! Used every time! Come on, Plato, where are you going? Oh,
2: morning, Heraclitus. You're looking very pensive.
3: Well, did you see any sheep outside, Xanthippe? I keep hearing inexplicable sheep noises.
2: Oh, you miss your woolly Cassandra, don't you?
3: Now, look, I don't ask you about your unhealthy, straight yearnings for little Plato.
2: Oh, I'm sorry.
3: There it is again.
2: Well, perhaps it's your brother messing about.
3: Well, doesn't sound like Aristophanes, though, of course, you never know.
0: I mean, do you think Plato's clever?
4: To be honest,
0: Did you ever suspect it? And now he's gone all touchy on me and says I don't appreciate his Fido or his Dildo or his bloody Impetigo or whatever it is. The young, I ask you.
4: Where is he now?
0: Don't know, ran off crying. Can you hear sheep?
4: That very faint bah noise.
0: Are you answering a question with a question, Aristophanes?
4: Should I be?
0: Why?
4: Why what?
0: Because if you are, I'll beat you. Damn! All right, smarty sandals, you win this time. Pass the wine.
4: There's a march on Athens, Socrates. A load of shepherds complaining about something. They want you to speak for them.
0: Zeus, I hate the countryside. All those nymphs and shepherds. Go away, that's what I always think. Nymphs and shepherds, go away.
4: I've only been to the country once to rescue Heraclitus from that bush he was living in when the war broke out. I still wonder why I bothered, seeing as he's always yearning to go back.
0: Yes, but now look at him. The perfect example of the civilizing powers of the city. From living under a bush to serving up Squid Andromeda on an altar of turnips artfully necklaced with wine-drowned wasps. Ah, here's Plato at last. Oh, dear me, look at the long face. Have some squid, boy, and for Olympus' sake, snap out of it.
1: No, thank you, sir.
0: Oh, suit yourself.
4: How are you, Plato?
1: I'm all right. Would you like to wrestle? Not now, thank you. Not now!
5: So they asked me for a sign, and it happened again.
3: It keeps happening, Mother.
5: Give us a sign, the assembled rustic shepherds pleaded. Give us a sign. So I went into my trance, and I gave them a sign.
3: Which was?
5: No services on the M25 for 42 miles.
3: Did they find it helpful?
5: Oh, I think so. Here's one of them now.
6: Hello. Do you think I could pop in and see Socrates?
3: It's up to you, but since he actually hates the countryside...
6: Heraclitus.
3: What?
6: It's me. Me, remember? Where are you? Where am I? I'm in the bush!
3: I never thought I'd see you again. Mother, this is the best friend I ever had. Where am I?
6: I'm in the bush.
3: I love that bush.
6: And look at you now, boy. Top brain of Athens, I'll bet.
3: Well, not exactly.
6: Pupils and admirers, crowns of parsley and rhubarb, people writing down your every word.
3: Well,
6: that's what I told Cassandra, see?
3: Cassandra?
6: Heraclitus might have left us, my woolly beauty, but he's gone on to glory, that's what I told her. 'Twas the only thing consoled her tender heart. You'll laugh, But we worried your brother would get you working in the food preparation area.
3: That's ridiculous.
6: Hope you're still rolling in dung, boy.
3: Oh, yes, yes. Oh, you know how it is once you're on the dung.
6: Ah, you stick to it. Or it sticks to you, am I right?
1: Aristophanes, wake up!
7: Not now, Plato.
1: Socrates, sir?
0: Not now, Plato.
1: Hades, that's it! I've had enough of this! I'm going and I'm never coming back!
8: Plato?
1: Oh, Xanthippe! I'm so unhappy!
8: Oh, Plato! You've got your head on my womanly bosom!
1: Do you mind?
8: Joking! I mean, it's fine. In fact, if you just... put that there and you look like that. Oh, yes. Oh, poor Plato. What's the matter?
1: You've got a very sympathetic bosom, Xanthippe.
8: Thank you.
1: It's sort of jiggly.
8: I know.
1: I can hear your heart. It's going diddle, diddle, diddle really fast. You kissed the top of my head. And you're crying. You're always so nice to me. I don't know why.
8: I know. Now, shh. Tell me what the problem is. Don't move. I've got you.
1: I'm going to Sicily.
8: What?
1: Ow! Zeus, you dropped me.
8: What do you mean I'm going to Sicily? People just don't go to Sicily.
1: I am.
8: I don't understand. Don't go. Don't go. I beg you. Don't go. Don't go. Don't go. Please, please, don't go.
1: Gosh. Gosh, you do feel things strongly. Your bosom is more jiggly than ever.
8: Come here.
1: Ow!
8: Has my husband defended you?
1: Yes.
8: I'll kill him. What did he do?
1: He said I wasn't clever.
8: In that case, I won't kill him. I'll fix him.
1: Gosh, your bosom is actually heaving now, Xanthippe.
8: I know, Plato. I know.
3: And so, people of Athens, what a countryman gets up to with, what is it? Oh, yes, the badger, the thistle, and the tent pole may not be what we Athenians would prefer to do. Any number of jobs depend on this traditional sport. In fact, hundreds of rural jobs. Seven whole jobs. Oh, this is hopeless, Shepherd. Nobody's listening.
6: But you're top brain, Heraclitus. Why don't they show you no respect?
3: Look, I've been meaning to talk to you about that top brain thing.
6: You are top brain.
3: It doesn't really work like that.
6: I told Cassandra, see? And she's so excited, I can tell you.
3: She's excited? You mean my woolly Cassandra is here? What am I going to do? If I don't prove I'm the cleverest man in Athens in the next few hours, I'll lose the love of my life.
8: Zeus, you men.
3: You men? Oh, that's a helpful comment in the circumstances, Xanthippe. You men.
8: Listen, Heraclitus. If you want to prove yourself, you'll have your chance. Because tonight, for one night only, this restaurant is the site for the Intellectual Olympics. We've got permission from Apollo. It's all set.
3: Intellectual Olympics is a terrible idea.
8: Apollo says it will be an important opportunity for minds to meet. An evening of eternal glory, of soaring intellect, of divine and lasting judgment.
3: I don't know, Xanthippe. It sounds wrong to me.
8: And what if I say, you'll be the cleverest man in heaven?
3: All right, I'll do it.
9: Intellectual Olympic? You'll love it, Socrates. What is the function of love in human beings? Was man put on earth to eat all the fish? And we'll pack the place. You're so popular.
3: True.
9: And to be honest, we're stuck with it if Apollo is taking an interest. Now, have you made things up with Plato?
0: Made things up with who?
9: Are you pretending not to know who Plato is, or are you being sarcastic?
0: Neither, Aristophanes. I'm playing answering a question with a question, you idiot. Oh, bugger! You win again, bugger!

0: Excuse me, do we have to have these sheep in here?
1: Since Apollo has bidden us form teams and the shepherd is on my team, I believe the sheep must stay.
2: Is she here, shepherd?
3: She'll make herself known if you win, Heraclitus. You can't blame her. After all, if you're not the cleverest man in Athens, you abandon her for nothing.
1: Zeus, I hope the subject of flux comes up. I know everything there is to know about flux.
3: And I know everything there is to know about flocks. We'll be a great team, boy, a great team.
4: On the order of Apollo, you have formed teams and submitted entertaining team names. Over here we have the enormous knobs.
5: That's us, Socrates.
1: Oh, you.
4: To my right, we have the dim caves.
6: That's us, Plato.
4: Over here. And here, the bucolic faction. And, of course, we welcome all other teams participating. The gods, as you know, love to see us extend the boundaries of human knowledge on subjects such as love, beauty, goodness, dim caves, and flux. We have among us individuals capable of the highest debate ever heard in human history. So we begin with round one. Sport.
7: What?
4: Who won the race in armor at the Isthmian Games in B.C. 414? Would you like me to repeat the question?
0: I would like you to withdraw the question. You ask me, you dare to ask me, who won some ridiculous race?
1: Oh, come on, Mother, he's right. It's a well-known fact. Clever people don't know anything about sport.
4: I must remind you, you would insult Apollo by questioning these intellectual Olympics.
0: But it's preposterous. What are you doing, Aristophanes?
5: Finding the answer.
0: Well, don't.
5: But I know the answer. Race in armour. It's easy. We'll get some points.
0: Points? I know nothing of points.
5: You'd let Plato win, would you?
0: Certainly not.
4: So, for the last time, who won the race in armour, Isthmian Games 414?
3: Put down Eucalyptus. Don't ask me to spell it, mine.
4: Does anyone require the question again? Is everyone happy?
0: I will gladly speak on the subject. What is happiness?
4: Quiet, please. Round two. Aesop's Fables.
5: We'll be fine now, Socrates.
8: Were you expecting this sort of thing, Xanthippe?
6: Hold my hand, would you?
8: No, thanks. It's all warm and clammy.
4: Listen, please. The Ploughman and the Frozen Snake. One winter, a ploughman found a snake stiff with cold. He took pity on it, picked it up, and put it under his shirt. When the snake had warmed up against the man's chest, it struck out and killed the ploughman, who, dying, said, "I well deserve it for taking pity on a wicked wretch." Supply the moral of the tale, please, in not more than 20 words. Time's up! Round three. Music. Apollo wishes you to listen to the following pieces and put them in date order of composition. First.
5: Oh!
4: Now the second. And thirdly, listen carefully to this.
0: More questions, I demand! More questions! Oh. We're winning, Aristophanes!
8: To think how much I used to love that man.
4: This is the final round, after which I will take your answers to Apollo and return with the name of the winner.
0: It's me, I know it's me.
4: So, final round. Mathematics. Oh.
1: and fluffy eyebrows, I'm exhausted. Now, how long can it take Apollo to read a few answers and see who's won?
3: You remember what we put for that Aesop's fable, boy?
1: We ended up with never put a snake in your shirt if you don't want to end up dead, I think.
3: Well, that'd be true enough, ain't it?
1: Listen, friend, this thing with badgers and thistles, I really don't want you to describe what you do, but let me ask, is it possible to do it without the tent pole?
3: Oh, I'd like to see you try.
8: I've lost. I'll have to go to Sicily after all.
6: Oh, don't talk like that. I'm trying to remember. What did we put for the fable again?
8: Perversity of nature does not change under the influence of kindness.
6: Not very snappy, Plato.
8: No, I suppose it wasn't. But on the other hand, it's one of the saddest truths we humans have to learn.
7: I'm sure we won. What did you put for the Aesop thing?
5: Don't rouse my snake unless you're ready for the consequences.
7: You didn't.
5: Why not?
7: Are you playing answer a question with a question?
5: Why are you so obsessed with answering a question with a question, Socrates?
7: I'm not. It's just that Plato and I... Oh, bugger! You've won it again!
4: Apollo has spoken. And I know how much this will mean to everyone here, so I shan't prolong it. In fourth place, with 14 points, the Enormous Nobs.
7: What?
4: Tied for second place with 21 were the Dim Caves and the Bucolic Faction. But the winners with 28 points were the Wonder Woolies.
7: I feel so humiliated, beaten by a pair of sheep, and not even Athenian sheep.
2: Cassandra was always exceptional.
7: You knew her?
2: Oh, yes. But you know the sad thing? I always assumed I was the brains of the outfit.
7: I didn't know she was so interested in the square of the hypotenuse in a right-angled triangle.
2: Well, it wasn't something we talked about a lot in the old days. Plato?
6: Yes.
2: Oh, Xanthippe, I'm sorry.
6: I just kept telling myself it's all a divine plan, Heraclitus. But at least you get your sheep back. Don't you?
2: No.
6: What? Well, surely she'll stay in Athens.
2: Oh, my Cassandra. I went up to her after the prize giving, Xanthippe, to offer my congratulations. I held out a handful of sweet, fresh grass. And she cut me.
6: No.
2: She walked right past me. Nothing. Ever been cut by a sheep?
6: Not that I remember.
2: Their master's at it.
7: Did you say Plato was going somewhere?
6: To Sicily.
7: Oh, Zeus's thundering buttocks, this is important. Play that stupid question game with me, both of you, right now.
2: Well, do we have to?
7: Have we started?
6: Well, why is this so important, Socrates?
7: Because the little bastard said he used to let me win.
2: Bong!
7: What? Oh, bugger, bugger, bugger, it's true!
4: Farewell, Athens. Farewell, Acropolis Fish Restaurant. And farewell, dear Aristophanes. I will miss the annual exposure of your enormous knob.
9: Thank you, Plato. How very well said.
4: Xanthippe wept when she heard I was going. She's a soft-hearted woman, isn't she?
9: Very.
4: Silly old thing. Between you and me, she said, I love you. I've got nothing to lose telling you this. I love you.
9: Did she? And what did you say?
4: Well, obviously I said, and I jolly well love you too, you silly old thing.
9: Was she glad when you said that?
4: I think she was moved, and she ran off crying. And now Sicily awaits. If Socrates asks if I bear him any ill will, tell him of course I do, and that I hope one day, when his name is known to unborn generations entirely through my works, he'll feel a complete heel. Bye, Aristophanes. I'm catching this ox cart to Piraeus. Keep the knobs up.
9: Bye.
4: Bye.
9: Bye.
4: Bye.
9: Bye, Plato. We'll miss you. Bye.
7: Have you seen...
9: Plato... He's just gone.
7: No!
9: That's his cart up there. Just where those sheep are crossing. Zeus's fiery farts. I'll be glad when all those bloody sheep have cleared off again. Won't you?
1: I've got to talk to him. Come on!
9: I've already said goodbye.
1: Help me! Hello! The sheep are causing a cart jam! Look! We can catch him!
6: Sheep! I don't believe it! Get out of the way! Go on, get up! Shut up! Have you done enough damage in Athens, you bloody knowles? Stop!
1: Wait, help!
6: You! Get off my ox cart!
1: Give me a minute. Shoot. I've got to... Oh, Zeus, you tell him Aristophanes.
9: He's got to talk to you. He was wrong.
1: You really did,
9: You really did let him win the answering a question with a question game?
8: Yes, I did.
1: Boy, I'm sorry.
8: God,
1: will you, can you forgive me?
3: Morning in Athens. And what a terrible place it truly be. They've taken my Cassandra, as white as a pressed cheese, delicate as the lamb, wild as the heifer, soft as summer grapes. Ah, they made her a celebrity. Now she's forgot her dear old friends. My only hope is Heraclitus will come home with me. After all, there's nothing to keep him here.
6: Oh, oh!
3: Morning, Oracle. Can I ask you something?
6: Do you want to start?
3: No, one were enough, Tart. I was just wondering about that nonsense t'other night.
6: Our little quiz?
3: And what were all that about? Cassandra don't know about no hypotenuses.
4: Apollo punishing the pride of man.
3: Ah.
4: The gods do it all the time, but no one ever sees it coming. Our blindness makes us deserve the punishment all the more, do you see?
3: No. Not really, no. But here comes Heraclitus, my old friend. Oh, look. He's brought everyone to say goodbye.
9: You're not going back to Thessaly, brother?
2: Oh, I considered it, Aristophanes, but I thought, no, I can't be asked.
9: Excellent. Shall we move on to the little song, then?
10: I would like to sing a song, if that's all right.

0: Not putting much of a brave face on things then, Xanthippe.
1: I'll be all right.
0: He's come back. He didn't go to Sicily. And he does love you in a wubble, silly old thing kind of way.
1: Don't.
2: Sorry about making free with your bosom like that, Xanthippe. Gosh, it's looking slightly askew now. Shall I just...
1: It's fine.
2: In the end, I couldn't go. I just love that man, you see.
3: Listen, everybody. This is very important. I'm going to be extremely humble. So you forgive me, dear boy?
2: Could you ever doubt it?
3: Are we playing again?
2: Yes.
3: Boom! I win! I win!
4: That was Acropolis Now, with Stephen Moore as Heraclitus, Alan Cox as Aristophanes, Robert Hardy as Socrates, Tom George as Plato, Rosemary Leach as the Oracle, Rachel Atkins as Xanthippe, and Gavin Muir as the Chorus. Acropolis Now was written by Lynn Truss. Technical presentation by Chris Reilly. It was directed in Birmingham by Brian King.
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6: The nicest thing about the mint with the hole is that it's smooth and never crumbles. You can eat polo without other people hearing. Try sucking them, dear Henry.
5: I can't, I've already crunched them all.
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0: Is that proper farmhouse cheddar?
1: No, I don't think so.
0: What about that?
1: No. It's quite nice, though.
0: Is it? Do you think I might try a piece? I'll have 2 ounces, please.
2: Jacobs, the cream of cream crackers.
3: Yes, it's for you. It's your dinner. It's called Cupboard Love. 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Keeps it moist and squeezy. That's right. It's a new kind of cat food. Moist. It's good for you. Like it?
4: New Cupboard Love. What the well-cared-for cat has for dinner.
5: You know, some marmalades get some of their tang from added flavoring. While Robertson's Golden Shred gets all of its tang from Seville oranges. What would you rather have for breakfast?
6: Tudor Queen, the queen of canned meats. 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
7: I hope you're not hungry, dear Henry, I've just burnt the roast and I've ruined the smuts.
8: Well, that's a nice thing, isn't it? After I've been working
7: Henry,
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7: Henry, I've got me secret supply.
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12: Will you have a polo, dear Liza, will you have a polo, dear Liza, polo?
7: 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I'll have 3 or 4 or maybe more.
12: But you take me old tube.
7: Because they happen to be my tube of polo, dear Henry. Have one.

0: like a medicine. The cough drops.
1: Yes, it's for you. It's your dinner. It's called Cupboard Love. Cupboard Love's different. Comes in a packet, not a tin. See this foil pouch? Keeps it moist and squeezy. That's right. It's a new kind of cat food. Moist. It's good for you. Like it?
2: New Cupboard Love. What the well-cared-for cat has for dinner.
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12: This is a right pain. Whose idea was it to call a press conference at this time in the morning?
13: Any idea what all this is about?
12: Ah, it'll be another sponsorship deal or something.
13: Oh, here at last. Here's Soonest now. Good morning, gentlemen. Thanks for coming. I'd like to introduce Rangers' new signing, Morris Johnson.

0: this Blue Room bombshell registering 1.5 million on the Richter scale, 1.5 million tax paid, was the earth-moving climax to an already orgasmic Scottish football season. This Krakatoa of a signing spread fallout the length and breadth of Lark Hall. It tore down the fences of bigotry and built a wall. It fanned the flames and inflamed the fans.
1: This just proves that Rangers have no principles, no honour, and they won't stand up for what we believe in.
2: So you'll be returning your season ticket?
1: No way, it costs a fortune.
3: I'm disgusted, and I'm a lifelong fan, so I'm burning my Rangers jersey.
4: Hey! I no surrender. I'm an armchair fan, I'm burning my armchair.
1: Hey, and see this tattoo? The arm's coming off.
4: Hey! I no surrender again.
0: But fortunately, those people in the game expounded a more enlightened view. Jock Wallace.
5: No, I'm no burning my Rangers scarf because Mo Johnson's a Catholic. I'm burning it because the boy's got no character, eh? No determination. No. We've got to keep religion out of this. I mean, this sort of thing could turn brother against brother or even lodge against lodge.
0: But Johnson's signing was only one tale in a multi-storied season. On the 13th of August 1988, no one could have predicted the events that were to follow, although this didn't stop Dixon Blackstock trying. Celtic held the double, and Rangers immediately retained the Skull Cup, responding to their victory in the traditional Ibrox manner.
6: Graham Souness, the Skull Cup's yours. How does it feel?
7: Nobody's talking about the treble. I mean, the treble isn't in anyone's mind. I mean, we haven't given the treble a thought. The treble, what's that?
0: And we were treated to a rare display of the attributes vital to today's successful professional. An iron will, steel nerves, and a brass neck. Steve Archibald.
8: No, that's not true. I'm not just a soccer mercenary who's only in it for personal financial gain. I'm here because I want to play for...
9: Hibs,
8: right.
0: Even David Hay re-entered the arena, but was Hagar heading off to Valhalla or just a Viking funeral?
10: Hello, Mr. Hay. On behalf of Lillestrøm Football Club, may I say welcome to Norway?
9: Sorry, me no speaky nor cheesy. Does any of you talk Scottish?
0: And closer to home, John Lambie was fatalistically optimistic about Hamilton's chances of staying up.
9: We're confident, especially at home, because our fans are worth an own goal of a start. But I'm sure we'll have an answer for everything the Premier League can throw at us.
0: And they did. The wrong answer. Not that they held the monopoly. Celtic were the champions, the team they all had to beat, and just about all of them did. It was a bad start to the season for Celtic, so much so that the official club song was changed to "For it's a grand old team to play badly for." By the end of September, the tick were staring at the dregs of a Skull Cup dream, and they had lost 4 out of 7 league games. One of these defeats so totally and utterly humiliating that, arguably, they never recovered from the indignation of it. They got beat by Dundee. And then there was the slight setback of a 5-1 reaming at the feet of Rangers. CFC had to confront their own green issue that day. Their defence had more holes in it than the ozone layer. But assistant manager Tommy Craig was still looking on the bright side.
8: I'm very proud of the lads, for this was a traditional Celtic performance. Our defence upheld our tradition of charitable acts throughout the whole match.
0: but it's doubtful whether this man Craig's words were being echoed by Celtic's only pre-season purchase, goalkeeper Ian Andrews. He may have come with the highest qualifications. He looked a bit like Ray Clements. But things got so bad that the club had his goalkeeper's gloves carbon-dated to see if they were authentic. Boss Billy McNeil, however, remained calm, refusing to be rushed in announcing injured Pat Bonner's return.
11: OK now, Pat. Now, this is important to us. I'll fire in a few shots at you.
12: All right, boss.
11: OK, here we go. And again. And again. Come on now. Get some height into that jump. Never mind, Pat. I'll try again once you're out of hospital. To be honest.
0: Celtic made one more shuffle of the pack and came up with not so much a trump card, more like a joker. Alan Ruff, one of the game's most popular men, especially with opposition fans. But by then it was too late. A shuffle was not sufficient. They needed a new deck. The pack was pulling away. Celtic hoped for a pontoon to bridge the gap, but all they got were some twists that eventually burst them. There were, however, no bum deals at Ibrox. They were in the winning way. You could tell that by the number of after-match press conferences Graham Souness was attending. Rangers' results spoke for themselves. By the end of April, they were uncatchable. They were the champions and took winning the season's premier prize in the traditional Ibrox manner.
6: Graham Souness, the championship! How does it feel?
7: Nobody's talking about the treble. I mean, the treble isn't in anyone's mind. I mean, we haven't given the treble a thought. The treble, what's that?
0: While Rangers and Celtic made headline news, at Pittodrie it was bedtime snooze as the Mogadons of Aberdeen were labelled too boring. Manager Alex Smith, one of the few men in the game to make Jim McLean seem effervescent, leapt to the defence of his players.
13: It's not fair to call us boring. Aberdeen have a lot of ball players, and that's what we've been playing lately. A lot of balls. And don't forget, it was good enough to get us into the Skull Cup final.
0: But not good enough to win it. They lost to Rangers, but at least there weren't any personal vendettas carried over from their recent league encounter. When we were all made sickeningly aware of how a sudden rush of blood to the head can result in horrible damage to a dressing room door. And the final itself was a personal triumph for Davy Dodds, who was named Elephant Man of the Match. And then there was the Theo Snelders scandal, when the big goalie showed a lack of Dutch courage by apparently bottling out of Holland's World Cup clash with West Germany.
13: Well, I can hardly believe that Theo chickened out. I mean, on Saturdays, he's always the first one out of the tunnel.
7: Because he's so competitive?
13: No, because he's afraid of the dark.
0: But at least there was a light at the end of Aberdeen's tunnel. Dundee must have felt the dark days were here to stay. Dave Smith, the McGonagall of managers, left a dens of inability in his wake. Smith had never been right to manage a club like Dundee. For a start, he was far too cheerful. They needed someone to breathe new apathy into the club and decided Gordon Wallace was the man. He immediately changed their tactics by explaining the concept of the warm down. Previously, Dundee had begun theirs as soon as the referee had blown his whistle to start the game. We asked him why he decided to cross the road from United to Dundee.
14: Well, actually, I took over at Dundee just to wipe the smile. No, the smirky wee steer. Well, whatever that stupid expression is called after Jim McLean's face.
0: McLean, though, had other things on his mind.
13: Well, of course, I was sincere about retiring. I mean, I hunted tirelessly for a replacement in Woolworths, Erchin Saloon Bar, in the bus station at the end of my road, but there was just no one suitable. So I reconsidered, because after all, football is no laughing matter, and it's what I like doing best. No laughing.
0: Meanwhile, the other half of the Brothers Grimm, Wee Tam, Hammy the Hamster, was spinning his own fairy stories.
15: I always thought we could be successful this season, and we have been. We beat off all challengers for the coveted second bottom place in the league spot. And that wasn't easy playing without a quality striker to snap up the chances created by our midfield, or Bobby Russell as he's better known. What I want is a 30 goals per season hitman. But how many defenders do you know score that many goals?
0: But at least Motherwell have managed to reach the final of the Tenants' Soccer Sixes for the past 2 years. A competition they found hard to adjust to, as the rules state that you must keep a player in the opponent's half of the field. This is something that St Mirren, one of the bigger clubs, that's bigger in the smallest sense of the word, has never achieved. In the league, St Mirren made a lot of the early running, mostly round in circles. By the end of their season, around mid-February, manager Tony Fitzpatrick was beginning to act the way he had always looked, like a clearance corner car salesman.
15: Honest, mate, nae guising. This Lambert's a smashing wee runner. Takes corners beautifully. It's got style, got pace. Okay, it hasn't got a first team place and is currently in the reserves, but to you, £1 million. Okay, call me mad. 950,000 is yours. Have you got a trade in? All right, £50 the lot.
0: The Buddy's bumper bugger off bonanza shocked the fans because 9 players were involved and Peter Godfrey wasn't one of them. But it wasn't just the managers who were providing food for thought. For when it comes to making a meal of things, you can always count on a footballer to be brutally frank. McGarvey.
15: I was feeling so I was. 2 Sunday newspapers accused me of cheating in the match against Hearts and causing Craig Levine to get sent off. Cheating? Me? I've never cheated in my whole career. Okay. I know it was quite uncharacteristic for Craig to be sent off, but he gobbed me right in the dish. But I'm not complaining about that or the fact that I was unconscious. After all, I've been unconscious throughout my playing career, but I was unhappy about the newspaper's reporting of the incident because following them, I received hate mail and threats from Hearts fans, and almost as many as I get from St Mirren fans.
0: This incident was just one more problem for Craig Levine in yet another season of recurring fitness. While not wishing to discourage Craig, it has to be said that Sally McNair made a better comeback. And maybe Sandy Jardine will make one too. He was a victim of Hearts failure as palpitations in their league form resulted in rejection. While Sandy awaits another transplant, his time is filled with that traditional honour which befalls all soccer has-beens, giving players marks out of 10 in the daily record before a cup final. But as Hearts continued to miss a beat on the domestic front, hope sprung eternal for them abroad. As both old and new firms evacuated Europe, the Maroon Platoon battled their way to a quarter-final place. A full metal jersey affair, but there was no great escape against the jam-busters Bayern Munich. Hearts were broken, but not their pride, which caused even more swelling in Chairman Mercer.
15: No, we didn't lose. We were merely defeated, and now that we've tasted glorious defeat, we're determined to have some more. I've put my money where my mouth is at Heart of Midlothian Football Club. And when you consider the size of my mouth, that's quite a lot of money.
0: And he wasn't finished. For breaking UEFA rules and allowing television coverage of a home tie, Hearts were fined around £30,000. Mercer pondered his next move. Sell Walter Kidd and raise part of the cash, or appeal and sell Walter Kidd anyway. Opting for the latter, Hart submitted their official excuse. We didn't know, which was promptly ignored. There was nothing else for it. Chairman Mouth would just have to sort UEFA out personally.
11: Well, good luck, Wallace.
14: Good luck. Luck has nothing to do with it. I'm an experienced businessman. I know how these men operate. We're on the same level. They might run the game in Europe, but don't forget, I'm a self-made success story. Get the champagne ready for when I return triumphantly tomorrow.
0: The Wallace took them on. And although we have no official records, they were obviously impressed with his case and how he put it. They increased the original fine by 250%.
11: Welcome back, Wallace. Did you blind them with your business acumen?
14: I was bloody unlucky. Had no luck at all. Luck deserted me. It just wasn't fair.
0: And what of the other half of the old Ricky firm? The High B's early league success was down to Alex Miller's shrewd blending of youth and experience, brawn and skill, but eventually dross and crap came to the fore and Hibs skittered to a halt. In fact, things were so desperate for a time that George McCluskey was even getting a game. At least goalkeeper Andy Gorham could escape from the pressures of Premier League football through his beloved cricket.
15: It's tremendous. Just standing out there on the field and not worrying about having Alan Sneddon in front of me.
0: In all the years of Hibs Hearts rivalry, the Hibs haven't had their noses in front since they sold Ali Brazil. But this year it was their turn to enjoy a more successful Scottish Cup run, which, alas, was to end in ruins, or as we call them, Hampden Park. The semi-final draw, Celtic versus Hibs, Rangers versus St Johnstone, raised the usual accusations of rigging. How come Celtic always get the easy team, while Rangers faced the pride of Perth?
7: We were terrible against St Johnstone. Privately, I'll have a talk with the squad. Publicly, I'll probably just blame McCoist again.
0: Graham, have you any preferences who you meet in the final?

0: I hope Hibs beat Celtic in their semi. No offence to Hibs, and this is no way underestimating St Johnson, whom we'll gub in the replay, but I'd like to play Hibs in the final because they'll be easier to beat, because they always bottle it in the big occasions, and then we'll have the treble, which I'm not even thinking about.
1: Hey, boss, Celtic won 3-1.
0: Oh, good. Excellent. An old firm final, eh? Just what I wanted. So Souness was wrong. Hibs bottled it before the big occasion. So much so that even Mick McCarthy scored against them. And so it was to be. The final match, the final conflict would see the Old Firm play out 300 years of history in 90 minutes. Once again, talk would be of that special Old Firm atmosphere. A dash of bigotry, a hint of hatred, and a delicate blend of sectarianism, suspicion and intolerance, all brought together in Scotland's national cocktail shaker. The match was given all the more edge because of the fact that, for Rangers, this was the last leg of the treble. For Celtic, the last chance in what had been an inglorious season. And while many players suffered hamstring problems, Billy McNeil was bothered by a troublesome ham shank. Frank McAvenny.
2: Can I speak to you, boss?
0: Of course, Frank. What's in your mind?
2: No, really. I just want a transfer. Any chance, big man?
0: Oh, good one, Frank. You're some man. I like a bloke with a sense of humour. See you tomorrow. A few weeks later, and a similar request forced McNeil to spell it out to his wayward striker.
3: B-U-G-G-E-R-O-F-F. You're getting no transfer, right?
0: But the softly approach didn't work. On the field, McAvenny was playing the best football of his career. Off it, he was contemplating the bill Celtic had issued to him for wearing out the carpet in Billy McNeil's office.
3: What do you mean, how no? See this bit of paper here? This is a contract, right? You signed it when you joined us, and it's got another year to run, to be honest.
2: Right. So does that mean nothing?
0: It was no use. Caesar couldn't stop his Roman soldier. McAvenny was on the move. A straight choice between West Ham facing almost certain relegation and Arsenal poised to take the title. Frank chose West Ham, which speaks volumes about the McAvenny thought process. But just to clear everything up, Frank gave an interview to the television before he flew south.
2: Aye, that's football. No, I want to stay, no, but have my cake and eat it, but there you go, that's life, you know. Because that's football, I mean, the burden, that. Know what I mean? Nah.
0: For the Celtic fans, it was yet another branch on their blossoming tree of woe. With the cup final looming, their morale was almost as low as Ted McMinn's IQ. But then, one May morning, the awakening Celtic fans were confronted with newspaper hoardings proclaiming the sensational news. Mo Johnston was coming home.
2: As I say, I've done tremendous in France. But as I say, I'm a family man now, and as I say, I want my daughter to get a right good Scottish education, like what I had.
0: Mo, Mo, Super Mo, Mo, Mo, Super Mo, Mo, Mo, Super Mo, Super Morris Johnston left Parkhead with his fiancée and wearing the stupidest jersey you've ever seen. Things were finally knitting together nicely for Celtic, and on the eve of the match, a sense of calm excitement descended on the camp, and the players were in a relaxed, tense mood, but maybe that was because Chick Young was paying them a visit.
4: Hello, Paul. Well, here I am, where I sit out today, and where that is here, surrounded by some of the Celtic squad who are with me now. Anton Rogan, if I can start with you, What are your thoughts about tomorrow?

0: I think it'll probably be a Saturday. And, could you repeat the question, please?
1: Maybe it'll be easier if I just move on to Tommy Burns. Tommy, are you looking forward to tomorrow? Or are you once again, perhaps, harking back, if I can, to three previous defeats, two particularly humiliating gubbings at the hands of the Rangers, the Teddy Bears, the Jers, the Sons of William, and think, well, in fact, worry, that if the defence doesn't get its act together, you could get your arses felt tomorrow? Or do you think you might win?
2: Well, Chuck, we'll just do our best, and hopefully on a day I'll be guided by God. And, of course, my contact lenses.
1: Before a match, Tommy, I've heard it said that some players have little superstitions, you know, little rituals they like to perform. For example, Tom Forsyth, well, Big Tam, Jaws, another clugger, whom, for some mysterious reason, has been accorded legendary status, used to eat a raw nun before an Old Firm match. He probably had one that day he scored the winner against Celtic, and you must have been sick that day, Tommy, and on the 2.5 million occasions it's been shown since. Do you have any wee superstitions or rituals, Tom?
2: Apart from Mass, Communion, Extreme Unction, Confession and 5 decades of the Rosary, no.
1: Anton, do you?
0: I'm just happy the way things are, Chick. If I wasn't the left back for Celtic, I'd like to be a professional footballer.
1: Well, Paul, I'm joined now by Roy Aiken, Big Roy, the Bear, the Celtic and Scotland captain, whom has taken a lot of stick. I mean, a lot of stick. But I don't want to undermine his confidence, so let's leave that for the time being and turn our attention to tomorrow and the cup final at Hampden Park, scene of many of Roy's international performances, which have led to so much criticisms. How about it, Roy? Do you like being given so much stick by the press?
2: Not particularly, Chick, but I'm a professional footballer and I've just got to go on with it.
1: And so say all of me, here. Let's end this campaign of criticism against Roy Aiken now. Roy, let's turn to the league. You received a lot of criticism over the Joe Miller penalty in your last outing against the glorious league-winning treble-seeking Rangers side. Don't you think, with hindsight, you should have accepted a captain's responsibility, or did you crap it?
2: Not completely, Chick, but it was a big match and Joe felt confident, so I let him take it.
1: And of course he missed it, and the rebound. I'll bet the part in the dressing room was magic after that, wasn't it?
2: We did some tough talking after that, some very tough talking. In fact, you know, I was injured with a few late adjectives and missed the next 2 games.
1: So here we are, Paul, the eve of the cup final, Celtic's last chance to prevent a whitewash season. Will they do it, or will it be a totally miserable end to a terrible campaign? For one, I'll put it straight to you, who will win the cup, right?
2: We will win it.
1: Aye, but come on, Roy, you've got to say that. Who do you really think will win?
2: Us.
1: Ah, Roy, you're some man, always a joker. What about you, Tommy?
2: We will win the cup because of our pride, our determination and the novena I did just to make sure.
1: And finally yourself, Anton, who do you think will win the Scottish Cup?
0: I don't know. Who's playing?
3: The Rangers players, like their Celtic counterparts, also displayed a quiet confidence when blowing their own trumpet.
1: Terry Butcher, Big Till, Captain Courageous, if I can start with you. Champions again, you must be pleased.
4: Absolutely delighted, Chick. Over the season, we were the most consistent, we played the best football, and at the end of the day, deserved to be champions.
1: And I take it, Ray Wilkins, Butch, Wilco, Wilkes, that you'd agree with that?
5: Yeah, I think I go along with everything Till's just said.
1: And Ian Ferguson, Fergie, I take it you'd concur with those sentiments?
6: Well, what the kid?
1: Of course, it's been a special year for you, Ian, arriving on the international scene as you did.
6: Arriving on the that scene. Is that the same as getting a game with Scotland?
1: Well, Ian, you're certainly relaxed, able to crack jokes in the eve of the big one. Tell me, how do you personally prepare for such an occasion?
6: You need to ask Ben that.
1: Sure thing, Ian. Well, Terry, you won the Skull Cup, you are the champions, only the Scottish Cup left. Are you going to win the treble?
4: We're not even thinking about trebles. Only the next game coming up, that's all.
5: That's right. You take one game at a time. Professionals don't think about things like trebles until you've won them.
1: Ian?
0: Aye, the treble shall be butter! Champion! Champion! What's the rest of the words again?
3: Cup final day is itself. The first problem the police had to deal with were unscrupulous ticket touts.
0: OK, two stand tickets, 150 quid a pair. Come on, it's a snap.
3: Right, come on your way. Now, come on, Mr. McGinn, I won't tell you again. Then they had to enforce the ban on inflammatory balloons, so Jerry McNee was lucky to get in. But the police dealt with it all in the time-honoured tradition, especially the violence.
7: Now remember, keep all the running battles and pub-wrecking away from the stadium, and then we can officially call it a quiet cup final.
3: And then there was the match itself. A final that will be remembered for two things. One, that it was instantly forgettable, and two, the one flash of sheer complacency that decided the match. A duff passback from Gary Stevens, and soapy Joe Miller slipped in to slam it into the pokey. Rangers huffed and puffed, but couldn't blow down the Celtic defence. When the final whistle sounded, it marked the end of referee Bob Valentine's career, the end of Rangers' treble dream, and the start of a Celtic celebration.
1: Joe Miller, man of the match, you got the winner. How do you feel?
0: Oh, magic. You know this? I was so confident of scoring a first goal. I put a fiver on myself.
1: So how much have you won?
0: Well, the odds were 10-1, so that's 10 times 5, that's 8. Yeah, beauty. That's nearly 30 quid. To everybody, the jelly touch, I own me.
1: So, Joe, what are your immediate ambitions?
0: Oh, well, I'm really, really hoping to get a lot more caps.
1: For the full international team?
0: No, for my cap pistol. Pew, pew, pew, pew. Hey, can I go now, eh? Can I? Can I play in a bouncy castle, eh?
1: Peter Grant, how do you feel?
8: Hosanna, Hosanna, glory and exchange of the deal. You know how many baddies and fillies.
1: Excuse me, Peter, but how do you feel?
0: Hey, Homer, I've been totally ecstatic.
1: Because Celtic have won the cup?
0: Because Rangers have won the treble.
1: Mick McCarthy, Mick, if I can interrupt you for a second, a winner's medal, congratulations.
9: Hey, thanks very much, I'm delighted.
1: I thought you had an excellent match, and that's all the more creditable when you consider you've been carrying an injury since last week.
9: Yeah, that's right, lad, damaged knee, broken in 18 places. It was giving me a bit of bother at half time, and the doctor said it'll need an operation, so I said, well, hurry up then, operate. But he was halfway through it when ref said it was time to go back out. So he just closed it up with a few staples, slapped on some Germany, and out I went.
1: And you're too euphoric to feel any pain?
9: No, I'm too stupid.
3: But for Rangers, it was a day somewhat tinged with perhaps just a hint of disappointment as they continued their tradition of going out to wee teams in the cup. But Captain Terry Butcher was still able to act as spokesman for the team.
0: We wanted to win the treble!
3: But there was one more sensation yet to come. Super sub Graham Souness announced he'd retired after the match, which came as a shock. Everyone thought he'd retired during it. And so ended the domestics with the old firm sharing the honours again. Attendances soaring and the game buoyant, even at international level. With Norway, Cyprus and France brushed aside like Archie McPherson's dandruff, and a draw with Yugoslavia, but that's just nitpicking, we're well on our way to realising our main ambition, that of failing miserably in our fifth World Cup finals in a row. But as we head for sunny Italy, let us not forget the spirit of the game, and remember it's not the winning that counts, it's getting the 2 weeks on the piss away from your wife and Wayne's. For make no mistake, the Tartan Army will be there in body and spirits, clutching their programmes featuring pictures of players not even in the squad. And are you ready to accept that when the chips are up, we have the players capable of turning it off and putting their second-class stamp of authority on the game? But as they do, will a thought be spared for the pressures which bestow themselves upon our national team coach? Will they appreciate that he knows how utterly vital success is, that he knows every decision he makes affects the lives of millions. That's why the manager of Scotland must be a colossus, an inspirational visionary capable of carrying the nation, or somebody like Andy Roxburgh. Whether coping with defeat or victory, Andy remains careful, pragmatic, and ultimately dull. In fact, we would all be wondering if he had any life in him at all, but for seeing him prance around like a bank manager at an acid party following Richard Gough's extra day winner against Cyprus.
10: Well, okay, Cyprus made it sticky for us, but we kept the game on the boil and finally tasted the sweet fruits of victory.
3: In other words,
10: we were dead jammy.
3: Of course, it hasn't all been roses on the international scene. Pat Nevin still has the habit of withdrawing from the squad when he's 20 minutes into a match. And once again, several of our top players were stricken with a recurring complaint, the Rouse Cup, the only competition in world football to have a cult following. Scotland versus Chile, or as it is better known, Night of the Living Dead, did much to resurrect the famous Hampden snore. So much so that at half-time, pie and Ovaltine was the order of the day. And while the future of the annual Scotland-England match looks secure, from now on it's to be called Rangers A versus Rangers B. But the fact remains that this once proud fixture is now a tawdry debacle that has been devalued to the point that it should be cancelled. Although, if we win next year, I'd be prepared to reconsider. But generally speaking, Scotland's form has put the country on the crest of a tribal wave and had players determined to keep their places no matter what.
10: Yes, well, Coisty has been suffering from an old knee injury, but if Alistair proves to be he's fully fit, then he will certainly play at some stage of the game.
5: And if he isn't fit?
10: Well, he'll be on from the start.
3: Call-offs are a problem, but over the seasons, Andy has countered this brilliantly by compiling an extensive dossier of possible replacements. We know it better as Star Check in the Sunday Mail. But before we get too high on the hyperball which comes free with every Scotland campaign, let us apportion credit where it is due and recognise Andy's appointment for what it was. Yet another lucky guess in the 32-year career of Ernie Ayatollah Walker, who this year announced his retirement, which proves that it's not just all good things that must come to an end.
11: Yes, it's finally over. 32 years of a very difficult job, an extremely demanding position. Jetting around the world to watch football, living in all the top hotels, eating the finest continental cuisine. It's just one hassle after another. People think I've had it easy, but I'll remind them that I've sat through every game that Graham Sharp played for Scotland. But, you know, it's a funny game, football. I mean, here's me, who was rubbish at it, making it to the top. Makes you laugh, doesn't it? Well, certainly makes me smile anyway. Although I'm now retiring, there are still issues which I'd like to see settled, like the way teams like Rangers continue to buy millions of pounds worth of talent and stifle the chances of the young players to break through. That's why we should applaud all those teams who still manage to produce players from their ranks without the million-pound buys and win nothing. Soccer casuals are another thing I'd like to see out of the game. These young lads in expensive clothes and trendy haircuts drunkenly causing havoc. But maybe this is something that Derek Ferguson will simply grow out of. One change which was discussed this year was the possible introduction of the English point system of 3 for a win, but the clubs couldn't agree on it. Aberdeen were happy with 3 points for a win, but they also wanted 4 for a draw. Kilmarnock, on the other hand, weren't happy at 3 points for a win. They wanted a gold medal and a fortnight's holiday for the team in Florida. And Queen of the South said, 3 points for a what? But I can now wash my hands from all these problems and enjoy my retirement. As well as being awarded the OBE, of course, I also received a lovely gold watch from the Cypriot international team manager, which was a lovely gesture. The only problem is it gains 7 minutes after every hour and a half.
3: But if nothing else, we have to acknowledge Ernie's efforts in bringing the under-16s World Cup finals to Scotland. In no time at all, this tournament was underway, and no sooner had the first ball been kicked when the Daily Record printed yet another free world chart. And the Sunday Mail inevitably snapped some of the Nigerian lads predictably kitted out in kilts and tartan bonnets. The competition was soon providing these promising lads a platform, a stage, at last some decent exposure, and from the Portuguese goalkeeper, some indecent exposure too. Tynecastle hosted the Scotland versus Portugal semi-final when 29,000 fans were able to watch a European team in the Hearts ground without having to pay 20 quid for a ticket. For the capacity crowd inside the ground, it was a perfect opportunity to sample the delights of skillful soccer. And for the 4,000 fans locked outside, an even better opportunity to scrape pennies down the side of Wallace Mercer's car. The final itself was like any other Scottish World Cup campaign. After all the hype in the press and the traditional McCormick cartoon, we got gubbed. But let's not take anything away from the Saudis, except maybe a photocopy of their birth certificates. They played well, and being world champions was something for them to tell their grandchildren when they phoned them after the match. Despite the disappointment suffered by our young Lions, they can at least console themselves with the thought that they have their whole footballing future ahead of them. For many, the future is a thing of the past. For let us not forget that in this ultra-commercial world, there are still those who grace the grass and abhor the ash, not for the money, but for the sheer insanity of it.

0: down.
1: Yes, there's coffee pot freshness in every cup of Maxwell House.
2: Oh, come in, Smithers. What is it? Speak up, boy. Orange juice.
3: No, sir. New Kellogg's Rise and Shine.
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2: 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Thank you.
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0: The piano is Colin Sell, and your chairman is Humphrey Littleton.
1: Thank you, and hello again, and welcome to what's called a panel game, because no one's yet come up with an alternative definition that's broadcastable. We have two teams taking part. On my left, Barry Cryan and Graham Garden. And on my right, John Junkin and William Ruskin. And we go immediately into the first round, which takes as its starting point the poverty of the international film industry. For economic reasons, new films will have to be remakes of pairs of old films. And I want to hear from the teams the resulting titles, and I'll award points for anything approaching humour. Graham Garden, will you start?
2: Right. This is a film that's been remade out of half a sixpence, The Dirty Dozen, and The Exorcist. And it's half a dozen eggs.
1: Right, John Junkin.
3: This is a film which is a union between Rob Roy and the Leather Boys, and it's called Jockstrap.
1: Barry, how about yours?
4: Stand back for a blockbuster made from the films of latter years, Lord of the Flies and Flash Gordon. And the new film is entitled Would You Mind Accompanying Me to the Station?
1: This is where I introduce the round that's played at the end of the programme in order to give the teams time to think of the silly names for people arriving this week at the Housewives Ball. Housewives Ball. Got that, teams? Right. We go on to the next round, which is called Sound Charades. One team has to make noises and the other team must guess what they mean. It's been my impression they've been doing that up to now, but still. The audience are let into the secret and can help by applauding when they think they're getting warmer and doing the other thing when they're not. I'm not going to read that again because it didn't make any sense the first time and it's a lot to do the second time. But anyway, those of you who are listening at home had better both pay strict attention now, because a mystery voice will tell you what the particular subject is. And the first team to give their subject will be Barry and Graham.
5: Oh. Barry and Graham's charade is Harvey. Harvey.
1: I'm going to ask, before the others try and guess your subject, I'm going to go ask whether it's a book or a play or a film or a television series or what.
2: Yeah.
4: Yes, it is. Yes.
1: Right?
4: It's a play and a film and a play.
2: Indeed, yes.
1: Right, will you do your charade, please?
6: Who's that fellow over there with his two fingers in the air?
3: That was either his James Stewart or his Vera Lynn impression.
6: Well made again, don't know why.
2: Oh, you guessed it.
3: Yes, and a horse. It's somebody riding a horse, riding past either a very rude gentleman or Winston Churchill.
2: Is
3: there a play called that at all, do you know?
7: No.
3: There isn't.
7: No.
1: I think we ought to help them by asking...
7: Does Harvey enter into it?
4: It does.
1: Well, Harvey entered into it in the nick of time, so that's a mark now to Willie Rushton, and we go over to you, John and Willie, and meanwhile, the audience here will be shown your subject on a board. Listen, those of you at home, for the mystery voice.
5: Tim and Willie's charade is Funny Lady. Funny Lady.
3: This is a film. Miss Blenkinsop, why don't you come back to my apartment and we'll discuss this in detail over a cocktail?
8: Very well, darling.
2: The odd couple.
3: No.
1: Will you tell them how many words they're trying to get?
3: Two.
4: The. Is one a definite article?
7: No, not usually.
2: The indefinite article?
7: No, not at all.
3: Not at all.
7: No.
2: So it's like...
3: It's an adjective and a noun.
4: Secretary.
2: It's like something, something.
3: Put a time limit on them, Pump.
4: Stop making rules.
1: You do lose, you lose a point for each half hour.
8: Thank you, sir.
2: Is it a secretary?
3: No.
7: No, no. Much of the clue appeared in the fact that that was my deeper voice I employed for Miss Blenkinsop or Fortescue. I played both with equal skill.
3: Incredible, that.
2: Amazing. Is Miss Fortescue...
1: I don't think they're going to get it.
2: I don't think we are, actually.
7: No. Shall we tell them?
1: So.
7: You tell them, you do it so well.
3: Funny lady.
2: Oh, dear.
1: We'll give you another chance to catch up there, Barry and Graham, with another subject. The audience is going to be shown it right now. And the mystery voice will tell you at home.
5: And this time, Barry and Graham's charade is The Merry Wives of Windsor. The Merry Wives of Windsor.
1: Are they looking for a play, a film, or a what?
2: This time they're looking for a play.
8: A play.
2: Yes. Play on words.
9: I say, I've just married Prince Charles.
10: I've married Prince Charles.
9: I've just married him too, my own.
10: I've married him as well.
9: You so have I. I've just married Prince Charles.
10: I've just married Prince Charles.
3: Not the bigamist. Royal Hunt of the Sun.
7: Excellent. Air on a shoestring.
3: Crown matrimonial.
2: No.
3: No.
2: I'll give you a clue. It's quite difficult.
3: Was the fact that you were hysterical with glee relevant?
2: No.
7: No.
3: I know what it is. I think I do anyway. The Merry Wives of Windsor.
2: Yeah. Oh.
1: John Duncan and William Rushton, you have another effort now.
3: Indeed,
1: another subject now.
5: And the charade that Tim and Willie will act out is A Little Night Music. A Little Night Music.
3: You are looking for a musical play.
2: A musical play.
3: Yes, right. We'll be that kind. Are you ready, sir?
7: Right.
6: Shut up down there!
2: Apart from A Little Night Music.
3: Two very smart artists in one programme, it's true.
1: Very quick, Barry, but not quite quick enough. And, well, it's in the lead now. Now, the next round, under the pathetic title of It Has Been Said, is concerned with quotations. I'll give each of you in turn an impossibly obscure quotation, and I want you to identify its author and the circumstances under which it was said. John, I'm going to start with you. Are you all set for your quotation?
7: I am.
1: These are all genuine quotations, and you should know them all. John, yours is, cheer up, the worst is yet to come.
3: Cheer up, the worst is yet to come. This was said by an announcer on independent television just before Sale of the Century.
1: Well, quite near it. You get your point for that one.
3: Thank you.
1: It was actually said by somebody called Philander Johnson.
3: Who is an announcer on ITV.
2: Yes, exactly.
1: As we all know. Barry.
2: He was before he said that.
1: Barry, your quotation's coming up now.
2: Yes.
1: I can tell the sex of a seagull 30 yards off.
2: George Siegel.
1: Well, actually, you get a mark for that, because it was, as you realise, brilliant, but the real answer is that well-known ornithological voyeur, Jean Giraudoux.
2: Oh.
1: Right, got that down?
3: And we all know about it.
1: Willie Rushton.
7: Yes.
1: Here's yours. Cats and monkeys and cats, all human life is there.
7: Cats and monkeys and cats. Beverly Nichols. Or was it King Kong? I was standing so far away, and the paper's all...
2: Queen Kong. on.
1: Right, yes. Well, I'll tell you the real one for that, and the reason why you're not going to get a mark is that it was the well-known American novelist Henry James.
7: Yes.
1: Right.
7: He was inside King Kong. He was the creature within King Kong. He wore the King Kong get-up. He was King Kong.
1: Graham Garden.
7: He and Ivan Novello.
2: Well, that's just gossip, wasn't it?
1: Graham Garden. The winds come to me from the fields of sleep.
2: The winds come to me from the fields of sleep. That is actually, was said by Disgruntled of Kidderminster when writing to the local paper complaining about the offensive nature of a nearby farm. In fact, it should be the winds come to me from the fields of sheep. And is to be found in the Oxford Book of Misprints.
1: Well, it actually comes from the Oxford Book of English Verse, so that you're pretty well there.
2: Yeah.
1: And it was by William Wordsworth. Let's have another round of that.
3: All right. Why not?
2: Why?
1: Right, John Junkin.
3: Yes.
1: Here's another one for you. But lasting joys the man attend who has a polished female friend.
3: Lasting joys a man attend who has a polished female friend. This was coined as an advertising slogan by a man called Sidney Slingsby, who just invented woman polish.
2: I'll buy
1: well,
2: it. He was a widow cleaner.
1: I'm sure, John, you'd like me to give Graham a point for that.
3: I'd like to give him a split lip for that.
1: It's actually said, written by a very daft poet of some years ago called the Reverend Cornelius Were. Barry, yours is coming up now. If you start throwing hedgehogs under me, I shall throw two porcupines under you.
2: If you start throwing hedgehogs under me, I shall
1: throw two porcupines under you.
2: Oh, it's very dialectic, that. That is, that's Mao Zedong, but a friend of Margaret Thatcher, hot supper. I cheated, I remember the exact occasion.
1: Well, cheating or not, you're in the right, within the right power block. It was actually, as you know, Nikita Khrushchev.
2: One and the same. Have you ever seen them together?
1: Willie, another one for you now.
7: Yes.
1: One is not born a woman, one becomes one.
7: One is not born a woman, one becomes one. Short-sighted rabbi.
1: Yes, indeed. Well, it was actually Simone de Beauvoir.
7: Oh, good
2: time, rabbi.
1: Which brings us to Graham, your last quotation, and yours is, use your frog as though you loved him. Use your frog as though you loved him.
2: Yes. That was said by Mr. Nimrod Juncture of Billericay, I think you'll find, who also asked for 37 other offences to be taken into consideration.
1: And his real name was, as you probably guessed,
2: yes,
1: Isaac Walton.
2: Oh,
1: right, yes. Right. That unfortunately puts you in the lead again as we go on to the next round, which is called Pick Up Song for some unknown reason. In this round, I will start you off on a song, and then I shall stop on a word in the lyric unless encouragement from the audience forces me to go on to the end of the song. Anyway, when I stop, a member of the opposing team must then take up that word, but sing a different song starting with it. Are you with it?
2: Who starts?
1: Right. We'll start here with Barry Cryer.
2: Oh.
1: Your song, Barry.
2: A song?
1: I'm going to start you off on a song.
2: Oh, I see. You're going to start me off.
1: I'm going to stop on a word of it, and you must pick up that word and start a new song. And I assure you there is a song that starts with this word.
2: I see.
1: Here we go. I think that I shall never see a poem lovely as a tree.
2: Tree, right, little girls from Graham. School, are we?
1: Can Gilbert I just tell you, because I forgot to tell you before that you must stop on the word in your rendition and it'll be taken up by the other side.
2: Are we? Are we?
3: We. Ween, the red, red robin comes bob, bob, bobbing along.
2: Oh, dear. Along. A long, long time. From May to September.
11: Excellent.
7: September.
2: No. Timber.
7: What? Timber.
2: Timber.
7: Timber. Timber. Timber. Timber. Timber. Timber. Blue. Timber. Timber. Green bottles. Timber. Green bottles. Hanging on the wall.
1: Wall, Benny.
2: Wall. Meet again. Don't go away. But I know.
3: No. No, no, no, no.
2: No.
3: No. I'm going to cop out.
7: No strings, no connections?
3: No, no, 1,000 times no.
1: That throws no back to you.
2: Oh, no, no, no, all right, no. No. No way.
3: No, you suspect.
1: Yes. Well, the audience is singing a song.
2: No business like show business like no business I know. That is
7: no
2: the
7: strings,
2: end of the
7: no connections, no ties to my affections. I'm fancy free and free for anything fancy. No chains can't be broken.
1: No.
2: Where are we now?
1: Broken. No.
7: Broken.
2: Oh. Broken. Ah.
7: It was the first really bad one.
1: If the audience has any suggestions, I'd like to ask them to sing them at the top of their voices.
2: Nobody needs me. That was written by Graham Garden.
7: No.
2: Broken, broken. Broken trees, broken blossoms, yeah. Broken legs are all the same to me. I wrote that yesterday.
1: Do you want to, there's a challenge. Barry, you're being challenged by John Junkin, who says that you made that up.
2: I did make it up. I wrote it yesterday. It is an existing song.
3: Challenge. Sing the rest of it.
2: Challenge Rushton, indeed. Yes. Challenge what? Willie. Go on, broken. You have to start a song. We throw the challenge
3: back. Too
2: late
3: back. Now.
2: The gauntlet is in your face.
7: That one.
3: Broken Blossoms, what was it? Fell on me or something, you said.
7: That's what
2: my song?
3: Yes.
2: Oh, no, it's copyright. I'm not telling you.
1: I think we've come to a natural conclusion. Would you like to try another one? I'll start you off with another. Willie, I'll start you off with a song if you like, because I'm rather getting into this singing business. All right?
7: Yes.
1: Once in a while, will you try to give one little...
7: little things mean a lot. Little.
12: Little Sir Echo, hello, good evening. Hello. Hello, I'll leave you with hello. Hello.
2: How do you do, anyway?
3: But there's hello.
2: What? No, it's little Sir Echo, how do you do?
7: I didn't know that, so it doesn't count.
2: Hello.
1: To be absolutely fair, we'll give...
12: Hello, lady friend.
2: That's it.
12: Who's the little girly?
3: Girly one morning, just as a sun. I heard a maiden sing in the valley.
1: Valley.
2: Valley. Valley. Your real name is Sally.
11: You're not allowing that, Ham, are you? I can
1: see by your imperturbable face. At this stage in the game, I'll allow anything.
11: Yes. Valley.
3: Quit while you're behind.
2: Valley. Can we throw it back at them now? I like throwing it back at them, you know.
11: All right, throw it back at them.
2: Yes, with a valley word.
1: You lose 35 points for
2: yes, indeed. I appreciate that, Humphrey.
7: Valley.
3: Thank you very much for the
7: entry. Thank you very much. Thank you very much.
2: Much.
11: You're what? Much now.
2: Is it me? Yeah. Oh, it's back to me, is it? Much. Much.
3: Give him another tablet.
2: They're wearing off. Much.
3: We're getting away with murder, isn't
2: it? Much, in up and down again. No. That's boots. Much.
7: Quite.
12: Ah. Yes.
2: The audience, the community singing. Oh, yes. Much. Binding in the marsh. Thank you, audience. I've got a very good backing group,
7: marsh.
2: I'll tell you that.
7: No, marsh.
3: Marsh.
7: Marsh, he's making eyes at me.
2: Very good.
1: Yes, for that one, Willie, I'm going to award that round to you without any further discussion. And we come now to a round which is called Last Episode. And in this round, the aim is to put the last nail in the coffin of a long-running radio or television show and close the series in one line. And Colin Sell will play the theme music, and I shall award points for bad taste. We're going to start with Willie Rushton. Willie, I'd like you to do the very final line of The Archers.
13: When did they start using B-27s for crop spraying?
1: Yes, very good. Graham Garden. Now, we shall tread carefully here. I want you to provide the very final line for that popular long-running series, The Queen's Speech.
14: My boyfriend and I...
1: Yeah. John Junkin. Another popular series for you to put the kibosh on with the last line, and that is Desert Island Discs.
3: Well, my guest tonight has chosen 8 records by Marcel Marceau.
1: Never mind, John, the Radio 3 audience at home will be applauding wildly.
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15: Hello, Eric and Gladys.
1: Barry Pryor. Your series is Ironside.
16: Well, here we are on the top of Mount Rushmore.
1: Well, the two teams are absolutely neck and neck as we come into the straight for the last round, which is the one where they announce their arrivals for the Housewives' Ball. I'm open now for suggestions from any of you.
15: Stand back a decent pace for Mr. and Mrs. Wash and I'll Dry and their son Hugh Wash and I'll Dry.
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17: And his friend Rafe Refrigerator.
15: Oh, following in the same chilly mood, will you welcome Mr. and Mrs. The Fridge and their television celebrity son, D. Frost, The Fridge.
3: Have some charity for a Hungarian family. Mr. and Mrs. Beds and their daughter Magda Beds. Pray silence for Mr. and Mrs. Swasher and their daughter Dishwasher.
15: Mr. and Mrs. Davis and their window cleaning son, Shammy Davis.
3: It has been bruited abroad, has been seen in the company of the daughter of Mr. and Mrs. Springfield, Duster Springfield.
15: Let us march into the European Economic Community and welcome, as they indeed march in, Herr and Frau Judicious. And their son, Hans Arch Judicious. But then humour doesn't travel.
17: Also from Germany, will you please welcome Herr Dryer, Herr Curler, Herr Spray, and Herr Net.
15: This is Go Thursdays. With the light of her life, her only son, the veteran crooner, Bing Go Thursdays.
3: And a little sympathy, please, for Mr. and Mrs. Flaw and their rather loose-moral daughter, Scrubber.
15: Mr. and Mrs. Pinney and their ape, Ron.
1: At this point, ladies and gentlemen, I have to tell you the final score.
3: A devout family. Mr. and Mrs. Duster and their clerical son, Father Duster.
15: On her own, lads. Mark your cards. Miss Anthropoid and her eye-level gorilla.
1: Well, ladies and gentlemen, at which stage I have to tell you what the final score is.
17: Can you put your hands together, please? Thank you. But well, also, will you welcome Mr. and Mrs. Srapint today, please, Milton. And their daughter, Annette. Srapint today, please, Milton.
15: All on his own, be kind to him. A lad, never at his best at breakfast, Ronnie Egg.
1: That last
17: and the Bacon family, their son, Chris P. Bacon.
3: Lord and Lady Teapot and their daughter, Lydia.
15: Mr. and Mrs. Tacoffee and their trendy son, In Stan Tacoffee.
1: That final burst, ladies and gentlemen, brings the score to a situation which I'm sure everybody concerned will find satisfactory. Graham and Barry have actually scored most points, but Willie Rushton and John Junkin have won. And we shall continue this gripping serial next week, so goodbye.
19: Barry Cryer, Graham Garden, John Junkin and William Rushton were being given silly things to do by Humphrey Lyttelton, with Colin Sell setting some of them to music. The programme was produced by Simon Brett.
20: You know, some marmalades get some of their tang from added flavouring. Robertson's Golden Shred gets all of its tang from Seville oranges. What would you rather have for breakfast?
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0: We present Tony Hancock, Sidney James, Bill Kerr, Hattie Jakes, and Kenneth Williams in
1: Hancock's Half Hour.
2: Mr. Hancock, what a delightful meal this is. I really must congratulate you.
1: Oh, my dear vicar, it's a pleasure. So glad you could come to dinner. We don't often get the opportunity of entertaining a member of the clergy in my humble abode. Yes, it's most gratifying to converse with one who is so up on the theology and ecclesiastical chat as your good self. Isn't that right, everybody?
3: Yes.
4: Oh, yes.
5: Oh, yes. Most charming.
2: Thank you very much. I do enjoy the personal contact with my parishioners. I try and visit them in their homes at least once a year.
1: And why not? Must cut down on the old grub bills at home, I always say.
2: Yes, well, it isn't the prime reason for my visits.
1: No, of course not. It was just a little joke on my part. I am a comedian, you know.
2: Oh, yes.
1: Yes. I did enjoy your sermon on Sunday.
2: Oh.
1: Yes, most stimulating. And it struck home amongst many present, I may add. I don't know whether you could see from where you were standing, but quite a few feet were shifting uneasily, I noticed.
2: Ah. I'm glad you liked it, Mr. Hancock. You don't think I overemphasize the passage on the evils of drink?
1: Oh, no. Most timely. Unfortunately, in this borough, we have many slaves of the grape.
2: Tragic. Most tragic.
1: Have a glass of port, Vicar?
2: Oh, thank you very much. Yes, a delightful vintage.
1: Yes, well, I do pride myself on knowing a good deal of the ritual of wine drinking. I'm an acknowledged expert. Not that I imbibe myself, I hasten to add.
2: Oh, quite.
1: I just know all about it.
2: Yes. How many different brands of wine do you have in your cellar?
1: Oh, two. Red and white. and a bottle of half and half.
2: Oh, you mean the pink wine, vin rosé.
1: No. No, actually, we had half a bottle of red and half a bottle of white left over from the last party, so we bunged it all into one bottle so we could get the fourpence on the other one. But do please tell me more about your work in Africa.
2: Sure, I'm not boring you.
1: No, not at all. We'd all be most elevated. Bill.
6: Is he gone?
1: No.
6: Oh!
1: Oh, dear me, was that your foot? I'm so sorry. I must apologize to my friend, Vicar. He drops off. Very unfortunate head wound he received in the war.
6: Yeah, WAF sloshed me with
1: yes,
6: a bottle
1: yes,
6: of...
1: Yes, yes, yes. Oh, yes. Yes, a WAF. Yes, a WAF. Yes, a West African hussar, that is. Accidentally hit him with his spear. Terrible blow. How is the berth, Stroganoff?
2: Oh, excellent. A most delicious dinner altogether. I must congratulate the chef.
5: Thank you very much, Vicar. I do my best with the limited means at my disposal. It's very difficult cooking a five-course meal with only one saucepan. So if you find a piece of beef in the jelly, you won't blame me too much.
1: Yes. I gave all my saucepans away during the war. I gave them so many, they made half a spitfire. Hancock's reply was called. Old Schickelgruber had reason to fear my contribution, I can tell you.
2: Yes, the war. You weren't living here during the war, were you, Mr. Hancock?
1: No, I applied for overseas posting as soon as the war started.
2: How brave. Where did you apply for?
1: Bermuda. Oh, I was there all during the war. Terrible hazards we underwent. Men dropping like flies. Rum poisoning and sunstroke. Terrible. Saw a U-boat surface once, but we all hid in the hills and he went away.

0: But it shook us for a minute, I may say.
1: Yes, it would do.
0: It did.
1: What about you, Mr. James? Are you in the forces?
2: To me?
0: You were in uniform.
2: Oh, yes, yes. Had arrows all over it.
0: Yes, yes, it was the dress uniform of the Sherwood Yeomanry.
1: Oh.
0: Foot regiment with a very fine tradition.
1: My efforts were, of course, confined to the home front. Yes, indeed, yes.
0: It must have been quite nasty here at times.
1: Yes, it was. We had many narrow escapes, as I suppose you must have had.
0: Oh, my word, yes. I remember one when they threatened to send us back to England. Panic right through the island. Half of us went native. They couldn't find us anywhere.
1: That's war. Terrible thing.
0: Quite, quite. I wouldn't like to go through it all again.
1: It was the bombs we had to cope with most. The church roof suffered. Blast, you know. But we're still repairing it.
2: You got any lead on it?
1: Oh, no, no, no. Oh, we dispensed with lead. So many thieves were after it.
2: Yes, I know. Terrible. No principle, some people.
3: Yeah. More rice pudding and evaporated milk, Vicar.
1: Oh, no, thank you, my dear. I can't stand the sight of rice. We get so much of it outside the church, you know.
4: Where do you think we got this?
3: Ow!
0: I'm sorry, was that your other foot?
3: Well, would you mind if I had your portion?
1: No, no, not at all.
3: I love rice pudding.
0: True, true. She's always got a bucketful brewing on the stove. Her eyes will start turning up at the corners soon, you mark my words.
1: Yes, we suffered a lot of damage in these parts with the bombs, you know.
0: Ah, yes, the air raids. I know just what you must have gone through. I went through it myself. We had a leaflet raid on the island once. Shocking damage. Quite a lot of the chaps got hit with bundles that didn't open. If we'd been Americans, we'd have got the Purple Heart. No doubt, chaps.
1: Yes, yes. They dropped quite a few unexploded bombs in this area, you know.
0: Is that a fact?
1: Yes. They found an unexploded bomb only a fortnight ago. That's half a mile from here, I believe.
0: Yes, I read about it. They had the bomb disposal squad down.
1: That's right.
0: Oh, brave chaps. I was in the bomb disposal squad in Bermuda. I well remember 10 of us were called out one night to dismantle a firework. It's a trick beast, a jumping jack it was. We didn't know where it was going to go. Still, we kept in our tanks with the hoods. All right.
3: Some bread pudding, Vicar.
1: No, thank you. Thank you so much.
3: Well, would you mind if I had your...
0: It's all right. Go on, get it down. There'll be none left but Gannett.
1: I had a bit of experience. I did bombs myself. I took a civil defense course. I was in the ARP, you know.
0: Oh, the old ARP.
3: A piece of cabinet pudding, Vicar.
0: Oh, shut up. Stone me, no wonder you don't sleep. Great heavy pudding lying on your stomach. You come walking past my room tonight with your arms stretched out in front of you, I don't care what they say about waking them up, I'll yell right down your ear hole. I'm sorry about this, Vicar. She's a bit of a handful, as you can see.
1: Yes, yes.
0: Well, I need a drink after that. Sid, pour us out a toddy.
2: None left, boy. We drunk it all.
0: Oh, well, I'll just have to go down into the wine cellar and get another bottle. Of course, I've got crates down there, all vintage, you know.
1: Is it old vintage?
0: Oh, no, swipe me, yes, yes. Some of it's over 6 weeks old. The good stuff, that is. The potato wine, it's a bit young. Fortnight ago, it was still in the ground. I'll see what we've got for you. Come, William, to the wine cellar. William, to the wine cellar.
4: Oh, hey, is he gone?
0: Yes, yes. Wait till I get him down in the cellar. You'll have a bottle of grav across your head, mate. Excuse me, Vicar. Sidney, you'll entertain the vicar while we're corking the wine, won't you?
2: Certainly, certainly, mate. Tell me, Vicar. There's a man interested in church architecture. How much lead do you reckon there is on that big Gothic one round the corner?
4: Tub, what do you want me to go down to the cellar for? There's no wine down there. There never was.
0: Don't give me that. You've got something down there. I know that. Every time you go down to fill the coal scuttle up, you come back reeking.
4: Yeah, well, that's mine, Tub.
0: It's all in a good cause. What have you got?
4: There's a bottle of Arab Burgundy I picked up at Port Said on the way over.
0: I bet that's strong.
4: Strong? I use cast iron corks.
0: That'll be all right. As long as we keep the label turned our way, you won't know. Now, go on. You go down first, because I'm frightened of the dark. Where are you?
4: Right in front of you.

0: Well, let me hold your coat. I don't like coming down here. How many more steps?
1: I'm on the eighth one.
0: Eight from 12, that's three left.
1: Why?
0: There's one missing.
1: Which one?
0: Well, feel around with your foot. If there's nothing there, that's the one.
1: Right, I've got it. It's the next one.
0: Good lad.
1: Hey, hey, are you all right, Tub?
0: William, didn't it occur to you that your next one wasn't my next one? Look at me.
1: I can't see you.
0: Then I shall describe what happened. I was standing on step 7, one behind you. You informed me that it was the next step that was missing. Whereupon I put my leg over step 8 that was there, looking for step 9 that was not there, landing on step 10 that was there, but isn't now because it collapsed under my weight, which accounts for my present position, buried up to me waist in half a ton of best kitchen nuts. It's lucky I've got my black evening dress on, otherwise I've had to get it clean.
1: Oh, sorry, Tub, I'll switch the light on.
0: You'll do what?
1: I'll switch the light on.
0: You mean we've been fooling about here in the pitch black and there's a light down here?
1: Yeah, I had it put in when I had to keep coming down for the coal.
0: Well, why didn't you tell me?
1: I forgot.
0: You forgot.
1: Oh, I'm sorry, Tub.
0: Never mind, William, we all make mistakes. I made one once.
1: When?
0: The day you walked in front of me, car, and I pulled up.
1: Oh, yeah, I remember.
0: Now, help me up and put that light on. Ah, that's better. So, this is the cellar. I've never seen it before.
1: Haven't you? Well, let me show you around. That's the floor you're standing on, and there are the walls.
2: And don't tell me, that thing above me is the roof.
1: Hey, are you sure you haven't been down here before?
0: No, no. I used to work for an estate agent. They taught me all about it. It's very roomy, isn't it? Almost as big as a bedroom.
1: Yeah.
0: Now, you can move your bed down here tomorrow. Now, I'm letting your room. What's that up there in the ceiling?
1: Oh, that's the manhole. You remember when you bought the place, it was just a jagged hole and you put a cover on it.
0: Oh, yes. Well, what's that thing stuck in the floor underneath it?
1: What thing?
0: That thing. The big metal thing with the fins on it. What's this chalk writing on the side? 1942, Gottstraf, England, Heil Hitler. Is this yours?
1: No, I don't know what it is. I just use it to strike me matches when I'm having a smoke.
0: But look, there's great big dents all over it.
1: Oh, yeah, that was me. I was trying to break it open with a pickaxe.
0: You hit it with a pickaxe? You fool! Fancy doing a thing like that. Not ours. You might have damaged it. Somebody might come and ask for it back.
1: Oh, no, no, no, Tub. They can't. 1942. If it's not claimed within 6 months, it becomes the property of the people who find it. It's ours, Tub.
0: Oh, good. I've always wanted a metal thing with fins on. Buffoon! Buffoon! Buffoon! What good is... Do you mind? What good is it to us? Dig it up and see how much you can get from the rag and bone man on it.
1: Oh, well, you can't. I've tried. It's embedded too far in the ground.
3: Oh, you two, where's the wine? My tongue's hanging out up here.
4: Can I give you a hand to decant it?
0: No, no, no. Stay there, Vicar. Don't bother to come down. We're just trying to select a bottle to suit your palate.
4: Oh, there now.
0: Oh, he's down.
4: Now, good heavens.
0: What?
4: Stand back.
0: Oh, what is it? What's wrong?
4: Over there, sticking out of the floor, an unexploded bomb.
0: Yes, it's ours. We're claiming it. Treasure trove, you know. It's a what?
4: A bomb, an unexploded bomb.
0: You mean... I've been down since... Here. In... Down... All these years.
4: I'm afraid so.
0: What?
4: Here. Down in it.
0: All the... Since... With me upstairs.
4: Oh. I don't think Mr. Hancock is feeling well. Perhaps you ought to sit down.
1: Yeah, come on, Tub, sit down, have a rest. Come on, old son, over here.
5: You... Not on the bomb! Tell him to serve me a bunk in the underground station. We're getting out of here.
4: Come, come, come now. This is no time to panic.
5: It's a good enough time for me, mate. I'm off.
4: We've got to notify the authorities so they can render it harmless.
5: When I think of Professor Penny, they're hitting it with a pickaxe. Oh.
4: Now, look here. We really ought to put something round it to take the blast in case it goes off. The ARP, they're always recommended sandbags.
6: We haven't got any sandbags.
7: Hooray, the treacle pudding's ready.
5: There you are. Put that round it. A hydrogen bomb wouldn't get through a treacle pudding.
4: You've got to be careful now. The slightest tremor might set it off.
8: How much you reckon it weighs, Vicar?
4: It's a very large one. I should say it's a 2,000-pounder.
8: 2,000 pounds. Let's see. Scrap metal, 15 bob underweight. Iron, 75 bob. You reckon there's any lead in it?
4: No, no, no.
8: Oh, shad. That's 112 to 2,000 3 carry 1. That's 44 plus cartage. I'll give you 25 bob for it, Hancock.
5: Sid, how can you stop bashing at a time like this? A deadly high explosive weapon likely to go off any minute and both.
6: 27 and 6.
4: You're wasting valuable time. We must get to a telephone and call in the army.
5: Yes, of course. Bill, I've got 27 and 6 invested here. You stay in the cellar and mind it.
1: Supposing it goes off?
5: Well, catch as many bits as you can.
8: Hello, Fred. This is our lucky day. They found an old unexploded German bomb in Hancock's cellar. What do you mean, so what? Use your loaf, boy. Haven't you always said if we could pull Hancock's house down, what a wonderful used car lot we could make? Well, then, if we play our cards right, we don't have to pull it down. Look, there's two things that can happen. One, the army gets the bomb out and Hancock's got a house. Or two, they explode it and Hancock hasn't got a house and we've got a used car lot. Somehow, I think the army's going to have trouble with that bomb. Start buying cars, son. Start buying them.
5: How long are we going to wait for the army to get here?
9: Well, don't be impatient. They've got lots of things to do. Besides, there's not many of them left now.
5: Well, surely they can scrape together half a dozen from somewhere. I expect they're all down the dance hall, fleshing their 10 quid a week amount.
9: Oh, stop grumbling.
5: Well, it's no joke. It's been 12 hours since we phoned the War Office. I'm fed up with camping out on the pavement. Remind me to write to the council. Put in the street lamps out at 11 o'clock. It's not right. I climb up the lamppost, I plug my electric razor in. Halfway up my sideboards and they switch them all off. To put no finer point on it, it is a dead liberty.
9: Why don't you spare a thought for poor Bill keeping guard over it?
5: Oh, he's all right. Danger is only feared by people of high intelligence and imagination. He'll be snoring away, dreaming of cowboys and Indians. He doesn't know what it's all about. Hello? The army, they're here.
10: All right, chaps, all out. The big. Look lively and we'll be home in time for breakfast, eh? Sergeant Plunger.
11: Sir.
10: Get the arc light set up.
11: Yes, sir.
10: Right, chaps, cordon off the area, 200 yards.
12: Good evening.
10: Go away, please. This is not a sideshow. Can't be responsible for civilians. This is an army show, Roger.
5: No, no, no. Anthony Hancock. Roger's my brother.
10: No,
5: there won't be many people who know about that.
10: We don't want civilian chappies cluttering up the target area, eh, what? Right, here, go home to bed. That's a good chap, eh, what?
5: What's the point of going home to bed when I'm likely to be blown out of it? I just wouldn't be comfortable.
10: Oh, I see. It's your house. The little beggar's hiding in.
5: Yes, that's right, yes. 23 Railway Cutting.
10: Oh, bang on us. Oh, now, you can come and share. That's where it is.
5: Not me, mate. I've had enough of it during the war. I did my bit. Overseas, I was.
10: Really, sir? I didn't realize you were an old war horse.
6: Oh, yes, yes. Yes, young fellow, my lad, I saw it all. France, North Africa, Italy, Tripoli, Japan, Malaya, Singapore, I saw it all.
9: He was the projectionist at the Camp Newsreel Theatre.
10: Oh. Well, we've got work to do.
3: Evening, all. How's it going?
10: Oh, not another civvy. Now, where is the bomb?
6: In the cellar, and you take care of my house.
3: You'll have to blow it up, mate. You'll never get it out.
10: Oh, no, sir, we never detonate unless it's absolutely necessary.
3: Oh.
10: Yeah, we always prefer to remove a bomb intact and explode it somewhere else.
3: Very difficult to get it. Why were you, I knocked the house down. Run one of your tanks through it.
5: You mind your own business. He knows what he's doing. You get that bomb out without disturbing so much as a brick. Don't intend to spend the rest of my life kipping on a corporation pavement. With me beard at the mercy of the electricity department, not this lad.
10: Tell me, sir, you sound as if you know something about bomb disposal.
3: Oh, yeah, I've had loads of experience. Been working with high explosives for years.
10: Oh, absolutely first us. Well, I should be very grateful for any assistance, because quite frankly, this is my first bomb.
3: Get away.
10: Yes. I'm with the catering corps, actually. I knew that as well. I've only been in a week. Because all the older chaps didn't want to come. You know, their D-mob's coming up shortly, and they didn't want to take a chance. They asked me if I'd come. Wish I knew something about it, eh, what?
3: Well, I think it's very brave of you.
10: Oh, it's a bit of sport, isn't it? A bit of a laugh. Us university wallers love it. One gets so fed up with pajama parties, doesn't one?
6: Now, listen, Mush. Mushers.
5: I refuse to have amateurs tampering with my bombs. I want a fully paid-up bomb man.
10: Out of your spoil, spoil. You've all got to get experience. I mean, that's good. So spread your wings a bit.
5: If you touch that bomb, we'll all be spreading our wings.
10: Don't worry. This gentleman has promised to help out if I go wrong.
3: Certainly, mate. Thing to do is evacuate the old road and blow the house up.
5: Never. You can't touch that house. It's protected. That house is of historic interest.
2: I say, is it really?
5: Yes, it is. That is the finishing line of the Cheam pancake race, that is.
3: You blow it up, mate. It's an eyesore. It's an architectural disgrace to the borough. Lowers the tone of the old district. What we could do with it is a nice big used car lot. Go on, boy, blow it up.
5: You can't blow it up. There is a human being inside there.
2: Is there?
5: Well, I say a human being. He's on the voters' list.
10: Why, of course, that does alter things. I think we'd better have a look at the beast and size up the situation. Sergeant Plunger?
11: Sir?
10: Did you bring my swagger stick?
11: Yes, sir.
10: Good. I might have to poke the wretched thing a bit. Oh, and put the duck boards across the garden. I've got my swags on. Forward, chap!
5: It's down in the cellar.
3: See that? You never get your cranes down there, boy. You blow it up, son. Ooh, knock the house down. Get it out. I don't mind. Either way will do.
5: Hasn't it occurred to you that he might be able to disconnect it, render it harmless, and leave it there?
2: I say that's an idea.
3: No, it's not. You can't render that type of bomb harmless. It works on an air spring. The slightest move and it'll go. That is definitely a blow-it-upper, not a leave-it-where-it-is-a.
2: Yes, but mind you, we...
3: Who is the expert here?
10: Well, you are.
3: Well, shut up, then. Come on and get cracking.
9: Excuse me, Lieutenant. I thought you and your men might be hungry, so I've made a fresh bucket full of spotted dick.
10: Why, thank you very much.
5: Don't take any. She'll be most upset if you take any. That's her breakfast.
3: Come on, Andy. We go down to the cellar and take a look.
10: Oh, yes, Splendors.
5: Bill, lash yourself to the bomb. Somebody's come to blow it up.
10: Come away from that bomb. There's a good chap. I'm in command here. Lieutenant Pumphrey Farnsworth, Royal Army Catering Corps.
1: What are you going to do, fry it?
10: Put that man under close arrest, Sergeant.
1: Hey, now, wait a minute. I'm not in the army.
10: Thank goodness for that. Now, let's have a look at this naughty little bomb. Mm. Yeah, yeah, yeah. Which is the bit that goes bang?
3: Over here. That bit there. You run a wire around it to about 200 yards away, press the plunger, she blows up, and you can go home. I reckon you could be in your pajamas and off to a party within half an hour.
10: Well, you make it sound awfully attractive. I think we'll do that, eh, Juan?
0: I protest most strongly. You can't just go around blowing up houses willy-nilly. It's dangerous.
10: He's right, you know. The flying debris might hit somebody. We'll have to remove it and explode it elsewhere.
0: That's my boy. Well done.
3: All right, then. You don't want to blow the house up in case somebody gets hit by the bricks and stuff, right?
10: That's right.
3: All right, then. That's it, then. Knock the house down, cart the bricks away, then blow it up.
10: Yes, I think you're right. I'll get the pioneer car on it right away.
0: But this is illegal. The local authorities will have something to say about this.
10: May I remind you, I'm in charge here. Sergeant Plunger?
11: Sir.
10: Did we bring a bulldozer with us?
11: Yes, sir.
10: Knock this shack down, will you?
0: I can't look. Look at me mock Tudor gable lying in the dust.
10: Stand back.
0: Oh, no. Not me asbestos conservatory with the imitation grapevine. All these treasures lost to the nation forever.
10: Well, that's it. Same house for the house. It didn't take long, did it? Half of it fell down when we took the front door off. Well, now to detonate the bomb. Sergeant Plunger.
11: Sir.
10: Have you wired the bomb for detonation?
11: Sir.
10: Right. Stand back, everybody. Sergeant Plunger.
11: Sir.
10: Press the plunger.
1: Hey, the tail's shot off. A bit of paper's fallen out.
12: What does it say?
1: I think it's in French.
6: He always says that if you give him anything to read, it's a cover-up. Give it to me.
0: Oh, yes. How very interesting. So you've knocked my house down for this.
12: What does it say?
0: This bomb is the property of the BBC Television Scenery Department.
9: Don't you remember the man you bought the house from? He was a BBC producer. He did all those war plays. He must have brought it home as a souvenir or something.
0: You pulled my house down for a dummy bomb. I'll have the law on you.
10: I say, it's touchy, isn't it? After coming out on a cold night like this, no gratitude at all, some people. All right, Jeff, nothing more to do here. Put the arc lights on the lorry, right?
3: I like Hancock. Say like, yeah. Look, boy, I tell you what I'm going to do. I can see you're down and out. No money, nowhere to go. I'll give you 50 nicker for the land. It's no good to you without the house. And with the 50 nicker, you can find some digs, make a fresh start.
0: Oh, it's very kind of you, Sid, and I do appreciate it. One only finds one's real friends in times of trouble.
3: Is it a deal?
0: Yes.
3: Good boy. Fred?
11: Yeah?
3: Drive the cars in, boy.

0: Here we are for it.
1: The Sydney James car mart. What a beautiful sight. 20,000 knickers worth of second-hand cars piled nose to nose. What a bit of luck they found that dummy bomb.
2: Here, Sid. Was that dummy bomb like this one here?
1: You'll blow me another one up like must have been collecting them. Got strafe England, Isle Hitler.
2: Are you sure it's a dummy, Sid?
1: Of course it is. Unscrew the tail. You see the label inside.
2: Here, Sid. Listen.
1: Run for it!

0: Hello, Sid.
1: What do you want?
0: What a pity about all your cars, isn't it?
1: Go on.
0: Yes, well, I'll tell you what I'll do.
1: Yes?
0: Just for you, of course.
1: Yes.
0: Special favour, a friend.
1: Yes, yes, yes.
0: I'll give you 25 quid for the scrap metal. Ah, ha, ha.
1: Ah, ha, ha. Very comical.
0: Thank you.

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The show written by Alan Simpson and Ray Galton. The program, which was recorded, was produced by Tom Ronald.

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1: This is the BBC. By the power of electricity and microphone placed in the proximity of the protagonist, we present an all-wireless show with a brandy bass. Should give you a clue to the financial position of the BBC's music department.
2: One moment, Mr. Sakem. You can't attack the corporation from the back.
1: Bend down.
3: Hey,
1: no! Read the name of the play. We present The Great String Robberies.

0: The string robberies started very simply with a man saying,
1: "My shop shape coming down."
2: "We must try and obtain a certain amount of cheap string."
1: "What will I do till then?"
2: "For the time being, keep your socks up with the famous Eccles method."
1: "Ah, what's that?"
2: "Stand on your head. Hop!"
3: "Through the power of megaphone, folks. 3 days later. 3 days later, I was called from Scotland Yard to Scotland. At Edinburgh Station."
4: Thank you.
3: "At Edinburgh Station, I was met by a platform."
5: "There should be a law against transmitting off steam when people are wearing kilts."
3: "Excuse me, Porter. I'm a stranger here. Could you tell me the way to walk?"
6: "You see your ticket, buddy. We'll head over there for a while."
3: "Thank you."
1: Inspector Seguin?
7: The voice came from underneath the navy red kilt.
1: "Aye. You see, I'm a ventriloquist. I throw my voice. Sometimes from a knee, sometimes from a shin, and sometimes from a nose."
3: "Oh, Julian. Now, where's the scene of the crime?"
1: "This is the house."
8: "Aye, welcome to the scene of the crime.
3: Where's the front door?"
8: "It's in this brown paper parcel. We only use it for going in and out. Ah, there. The black-bearded criminal must have got in through the door or the windows. Everything else was locked."
3: "I see. Right. Now, who was killed?"
8: "No one's been killed."
3: "Then this is a job for the police."
8: "You are a policeman."
3: "Oh, yes. I wasted no time getting here, did I? And then, you're all under arrest."
9: The String Robberies, Part 2.
3: Part 2, that's us.
8: You see that piece of string on the table?
3: "Yes, what's that space in the middle?"
8: "That's the piece that's missing."
3: "So? Now that's what a piece of missing string looks like, eh? Where's it gone?" "But wait. Can't you see, you poor Scottish fool? It's all a practical joke. Someone's cut that string in the center. Pulled the two pieces in opposite directions, giving the impression that the piece had been removed from the middle."
6: "Sherry Gringle, she's right. Oh, fish, too. If you put these two pieces together, the gap disappears."
1: "Aye, but did you notice when you did that, the two outside ends got shorter?"
3: "God." "God, Chisholm's right. Now I see what happened. What cunning!" "The criminal cut a piece off each end, then cut across the middle and pulled them apart, making the string look the original length."
6: "Oh, dear. This makes it a baffling case."
3: "Aye, yes. Instead of one piece, we're looking for two separate ends." "It's a good job I can count." "We must start investigation at once."
10: "Finally, here is a police message. Will all people in possession of two pieces of string please report to their local police station. Now, sport. The boxing match between the Irish and Italian football teams has been cancelled."
6: Dear. Men. No, I. Men. Men.
11: "You're calling me, Henry?"
6: "Yes. Hurry up, I'm next." "You're a simple woman, you are. Always at the cigarette rolling machine."
11: "Oh, you got a match, Henry?"
6: "You vixen, not satisfied with making your own fags. Now you want to smoke 'em."
11: "There's nothing to worry about, Henry. This is herbal tobacco."
6: "Herbal?"
11: "Yes. Crazy herbal tobacco made from dandelions."
6: "Well, don't leave any in my bedroom. Our water rates are high enough as it is."
11: "Oh, these cigarettes are strong, Henry. Better not light them."
6: "Yeah."
11: Henry, what? You're a nutty, nutty man.
12: What?
11: How do you like my new frock?
12: Min.
11: Oh.
12: Where did you get that modern sack dress?
11: I got it off the Coleman.
12: I'll talk to you later about this, Min Bannister.
11: You're a tin can.
12: No. Let's get down to the fire station. To the police station.
11: It makes me sane, Henry, because the police station's on fire, I heard. Now, Henry, no, you're not allowed out, Henry, so you sit by the fire, and I'll drive the house round.
12: All right, go.
11: Oh.
8: As the house drives away, we arrive at the Spring Robberies, Part 3.
13: Three weak folks, and still no near solving the crime. I think I'll have a bath. There's nothing like a bit of sandpaper for bringing up the old knees white.
14: Pardon me, Inspector.
13: Constable Vick, how dare you creep in here when my shins are exposed?
14: Sorry, I won't look, Inspector. In any case, I'm a married man with sins of my own, you know.
13: Constable, state your business.
14: I'm a policeman.
13: I know you're a policeman, but what do you want?
14: Well, there's an house outside waiting to see you.
13: How? I was going to inspect it. Brandy!

0: morning.
1: Good morning.
2: Good
1: morning.
0: Morning.
1: Morning.
2: Morning.
0: It's late afternoon already. Good morning. I was told that this house wanted to see me.
2: Ah, sir. We have come to hand in our three pieces of...
1: Bling, bling.
0: There is some mistake. We only wanted people with two pieces.
2: Oh, well, then we'll throw one piece away.
0: Good. Now you're a suspect. Elephants. I wonder, could this aged man be the string thief?
2: No, sir, no.
0: That's a loud, he might hear.
2: Henry, what? Put your fingers in your ears, Henry.
3: Oh, all right.
2: Go on, dear. All right, sir.
0: The robbery's been done. Everyone will be so...
1: The matter. And come running.
0: But I can't get my...
4: Dear listeners, this disjointed conversation is being caused by Mr. Crun moving his fingers in and out of his ears, thereby causing an intermittent break-in sound.
0: Constable! Follow that house!
5: Come back! No, be out! Come back!
0: Throw a cordon around England. No one must leave the island.
6: Right.
4: The String Robberies, Part 1. The scene, the cliffs of Dover.
7: It says in the paper on page 10 here, there is a nationwide search for people with two pieces of string.
0: What? We must leave England. Bring the brown paper pudding and follow me.
4: Meantime, 100 miles away, Seagoon springs from a foreign bed.
0: I was jumped out of bed. I thought I heard two splashes.
1: Two splashes, Jim? Oh, Jim. Are your feet wet, Jim? Are your feet wet, Jim?
0: Yes, I've been sleeping with damp socks on.
1: Oh, Jim. Can't you afford a clothesline, Jim?
0: Yes, but I found the bed more comfortable.
1: Oh, Jim.
7: You must take action, Jim.
1: You must take action, Jim.
0: Right, Jim.
1: Are you taking the...
0: Send the signal. Send a signal to all coast guards.
1: All right.
0: Especially those on the coast. Arrest the owners of those splashes.

Oh, I've never had it as bad as this before. Oh, dear. Oh, the wind must be 40 knots at least. Well, I hope we don't have to launch the lifeboat tonight. Just in case they ask me, I'll put one arm in a sling and lie down in a mock thing. Who is that there? Who is it? Who is out of there? Only a lunatic could be out on such a storm. Yes?

0: thank you. Yes?
1: Merry Christmas?
0: You crazy mixed up echoes is you.
1: Ooh.
0: Christmas is gone.
1: Oh, which way to go?
0: It's finished.
1: Finished? Oh, I better talk with my friends here. Come. Honey for the guy?
0: That's not till next November.
1: Can we come in late then?
0: Well, let's get rid of those idiots. There's my club.
2: I don't like clubbing, Jim. I never like clubbing. I have a message for you, Jim.
0: Well, play it on the gramophone.
2: All right, Jim.
0: First, it's written in typewriter. And I can't speak a word of it. What's on the other side?
2: Turn it over.
0: Oh, this is too much. Ellington attacked the hit parade with a melody. Hooey hoy! The brandy! Oh.

0: And that's that.
1: That was Ray Ellington. We all wish him a speedy recovery. Now, by clenching my fists, gritting my teeth, and contracting my abdomen, I find myself in an ideal position to hear part three of the string robbery.
2: Put out in the storm.
3: Yes. It's amazing what a man will do at pistol point, isn't it?
2: What's our position?
3: I don't know. I'm a stranger around here.
2: What does the label on this wave say? Made in Birmingham for the English Channel.
4: Help!
2: Look! I can see the word help coming out of that big sized bubble.
3: It must be a drowning cartoonist. Yeah, catch this pencil and paper.
4: Thank you. I'll draw the light up. Ah, there. Saved! Now I'll draw myself on board.
2: Do say.
4: On board.
2: First, I was asking you to empty your pocket.
4: Right.

0: surely. Empty your pockets.
1: Sir, that is our entire worldly wealth.
0: What's the ominous bulge in the seat of your trousers?
2: Nothing, I tell you. Just some old clothes.
0: This will see. But look, hand me that stick.
3: Yahoo, my Lego. Thank you, friend of mine.
0: Get a stowaway. Come on out.
3: All right, I'll come out. Lower strap of Murray out his trousers. Steps out, waits for audience applause. Not enough, I say. Puts on record a bone clapping.
0: Stop! Who are you?
3: I'm young Timmy Bluebottle. Ace private detective. Own catapult, own scooter, own legs. We'll go anywhere in Finchley.
0: Lad, little loony lad. Who are you trailing?
3: I'm after the string criminals. I suspect a Maranati man.
0: Oh.
3: Point finger at him. Point, point, pointy, point,
2: that's
3: point.
2: The child is lying.
3: Keep him away from me.
2: The child is lying.
3: Let's fly with catapult. Bing!
2: Ah, my spectacles.
0: All right, gentlemen, a final question. Are you the owner of these splashes?
4: No, I've never seen those splashes in my life before.
0: Would you care to try them on?
2: If you wish.
3: There, they fit them perfectly. Arrest them in the name of the league.
2: Run for it, goodbye, run for it.
0: After him!
5: There's Parliament of Arca.
0: Hollow Hawks, I've lost my megaphone. Hollow Hawks! It's coming to you via cupped hand. Oh! This is the position to date. Moriarty and Gridpipe have landed at Dover disguised as splashes and are making inland. They summer lift from a passing house.
3: Oh.
2: Yeah.
0: Oh. Breathless. Yes. They drove away in that house.
3: Don't worry, Captain. I said the number.
0: Good lad! Look, the number of the house is 66 Fairy Cape Lane. Arrest all houses with that address.
6: Wait! 66 Fairy Cape Lane? That's where Henry Crun lives.
0: Ben, this is the plan. We go to the empty space in the street where Crun's house lives. We go down in the cellar and wait for Crun's house to arrive.
6: We must hurry. The audience is leaving.

Hello, yes? Where's your blood book? Hold on, I'll get him.

0: Hold it. Yes, hello. The blood knock here.
1: Hurry up, Major. We're all waiting at the street for you.
0: Oh, blimey.
2: Those running boots are a repeat of the running boots you heard in Those Were the Days on the light program of March the 2nd. And was taken from the BBC Great Sound Library of 9,000 scratchy records. I should at this juncture like to thank the Wally Greenslade fan club, whose 39,000 members clubbed together and sent me a copy of last year's birthday honors. How nice to have such nice, sweet friends.
3: He's a bit of a crawler, Moriarty.
4: You're on his way.
5: Well, this is far as my house goes, gentlemen.
4: Listen, Mr. Crunch. Can we stay here until it gets dark?
5: Well, if you shut your eyes, it'll get dark right away.
4: Oh? I'll try that. Yes. He's right, Dick White.
6: Hands up, you two men in the dark there.
7: Huh? Oh, where are you?
6: Under the floorboards in the cellar. Don't move or I'll fire.
8: Captain, from where I'm lying, I can see at Moriarty's trousers.
6: What do you want? Hand down the two pieces of string tied around your socks.
3: Dear listeners, as there is no audible sound for a piece of string, we substitute this.
6: Moriarty, you're under arrest. Mr. Crumb, how do we get up under the cellar?
5: There's no cellar in this house.
6: No cellar? Then, where are we?
5: You're all in your mind.

Gone Show, a BBC recorded program featuring Peter Sellers, Harry Secombe, Spike Finnegan, and George Chisholm, with the Relative Quartet, Max Gildray, and the orchestra conducted by Wally Scott. Script by Spike Finnegan, announcer Wallace Greenslade, the program produced by Tom Ronald.

0: on your last trip, did you discover what the Earth people eat? 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

0: last trip, did you discover what the Earth people eat? 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
5: Will you have the polo, dear Liza, will you have the polo, dear Liza, polo?
6: How very kind of you, dear Henry, I most certainly will. I'll have three or four or maybe more.
5: But you've taken the old tube.
6: Because they happen to be my tube of polo, dear Henry. Have one. Mm.
7: Once upon a time there was an engineer.
8: Choo-choo Charlie was his name, we hear.
7: He had an engine and he sure had fun. He used good and plenty candy

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2: Welcome to the International Song Contest. Yes, it's time to decide once more the song that will bring fame to the country of its origin. And first, here is the song from Germany. Next comes the Italian entry.
3: Minestrone, minestrone, you cannot beat it. I always eat it, but never on a Monday.
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4: When I'm low, low, low, I get high, high, high. And we have a ball, my true love and I always.
2: And there we must leave. There we must leave the International Song Contest.
5: That was an excerpt from Tunes of Glory. The last in our series, a film worth remembering, which is more than can be said for the next half hour.
6: However, for those with patience and understanding, here is a sort of radio show which is beyond our ken. Among those taking part are Thorkel Marley Pride and the Villiers Flambeaudier with their musical milk bottles, Peters and Chalfont, the Glyndebourne All Stars, Kenneth Williams.
7: I know her, she's. Oh, that's me.
6: Well, it makes a change. To continue, Nesta Robbins, the Caliph of Chichester, and of course, Mr. Kenneth Horne, who prefers to remain anonymous. Ladies and gentlemen, Kenneth Horne.
8: Well, good evening. Welcome to Beyond Our Ken. And as this is the last program in the present series, I feel we should pay tribute to those behind the scenes, from the man who takes the tickets right down to the head of variety. For instance, now, there's our very efficient team of sound effects men who, whenever we've asked for, always give us a... Mind you, one of these chaps is rather sensitive, and if he thought I was being critical, he might just possibly... Oh, he has. Well, we'll go through his effects later. And now a word about our sound engineer who sits there turning the knobs on a complicated control panel. He's a nice chap. Always wishes us good luck. So, Ron, the same to you with knobs on. Now, during the course of this series, we've had many, many letters from our listeners. Some technically-minded people have been interested in the work that goes on in getting a show like this on the air. Now, a typical letter reads,
9: "How on earth does a show like yours ever get on radio?"
8: However, one particular listener wrote to us the other week asking if anything was ever cut out of Beyond Our Ken. Well, I'm afraid the answer to that is yes. Over the past weeks, there have been several bits which were not broadcast. So we thought you'd like to hear them now.
6: Here then is a medley of cuts from Beyond Our Ken. Program was projected by Juice Brown. Achoo!
10: You speak and I hear violins. It's magic.
8: Hello, good evening, and welcome to Beyond Our Ken. The show has been compared with Lady Chatterley. Of course, as one listener put it, it's the Hornet. Oh, sorry, I turned over three pages.
11: Far away from the microphone.
2: Oh, William, stop that, please.
8: Well, there you are. That's what you missed. But now we come to some listeners' letters that are different.
12: These are genuine.
8: Yes, Well, quite a few people seem to have remembered a show business feature we did some time ago and have asked us to do a new edition of it.
6: So stand by for the second issue of our glossy theatrical magazine of the year. Curtain up and on stage, please. Calling London across the footlights. Showtime.

0: get on with it.
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0: is your compere, a man who certainly needs no introduction.
1: Then don't bother to give me one. How do you do? How do you do, ladies and gentlemen, and welcome to the show. Now, the theater itself offers a wide variety these days. One art form gaining considerable popularity is the one-man show. Recitals of the works of Dickens and Oscar Wilde, for instance. And tonight, we mass along one very well-known actor who has specialized in this sphere. Mr. Fred Lawton.
2: Thank you, my dear chap. I'm delighted to be with you.
1: Yes, we're delighted to have you.
2: Thank you very much.
1: Not at all.
2: Charming.
1: Tell us, are these rather highbrow verse readings of yours well received?
2: Rapturously. I think I can safely say the beauty of English prose, well read, brings many a tear to me audience.
3: Go on then, Fatty, make us cry.
2: Who said that? You thought I had a cast that just an open boat without food or water.
1: Yes. Thank you, sir. I wonder if we could prevail upon you to read something for us now.
2: I'd be delighted. Where's my book, stand and glasses?
1: They're right here.
2: Thank you. Ladies and gentlemen, the history of English verse has been long and glorious. I should like to read you first one of my own particular favorites. May I have absolute quiet, please? Thank you. There was a young lady called Nellie who was tattooed all
1: yes,
2: over.
1: Thank you very much.
2: I haven't finished yet.
1: Well, I'm sorry, that's all we can allow.
2: So it's mutiny on the BBC, is it?
1: Good night.
2: I'll have to see you hanging from the highest yard arm in the British Navy. I won't be treated like this.
1: And now, fabulous songs from the fabulous shows. Yes, from a fabulous show comes a fabulous song. It's the fabulous Lover, and here to sing it is the fabulous Janet Waters.

0: Evening, sir. Let's talk about your wonderful show, Nicky, based on Nicholas Mitchell. Now, it's set for a long run, and I understand Hollywood has bid for the film rights.
1: Yes, that's true, but I turned it down.
0: Well, why?
1: Well, they wanted to make it into a musical.
0: Hmm. Have you any special ambitions?
1: Oh, yes. I'd like to have a go at rewriting some of the Shakespeare stuff, so it'll always be remembered, you know. I've got a few ideas, all right, already, such as Midsummer Night's Kip, Macbeth the Knife, and Merry Chicks of Windsor.
0: And what about your immediate plan?
1: Well, my next musical is Gulliver. That's Gulliver's Travels, you know.
0: Oh, I see. You're deserting Dickens, then.
1: Oh, no, of course not. You made quite a good job of that story of my show. It's just that I haven't been able to get in touch with him.
0: Mr. Burt, Charles Dickens is dead.
1: No. So when did he happen?
0: 1870.
1: Well, that's show business.
0: And thank you for coming along, Linnell Burt. Well, the passing years in the theatre have certainly seen some changes. In fact, there's been quite a heated controversy recently between the old school of Noel Coward-type drawing room plays and the new school of realistic kitchen sink drama. In our opinion, both schools have respective merits, and it is perhaps an argument that should be settled by compromise. Is there not room for the two, side by side? We present A Taste of Bittersweet. The scene is a shabby room where three human beings are living in squalor, which is just outside Salford.
2: Oh, shut up. Them ruddy trains drive me mad. You don't seem to mind them, Mr. Donald.
3: Well, you know, I got some swim tea. After all, I've been a lodger here for some time now, haven't I? I've finished with the kitchen sink. I want a bath.
2: Righto. Just above the frying pan. Put it onto the bed. Oh, Lord, now, they're darcy. I haven't ironed his new silk dressing gown yet.
3: Oh, never mind. You'd better get on with that little game of hide and seek you play every night.
2: I thought of a good new place to hide.
4: Amanda, where are you? You're not hanging out of the window again, are you? Amanda, come there, I'll tell you.
5: I'm up here on the chandelier. I'll get down.
4: No, don't move. Let me pick you just as you are, with the light shining in your eyes.
5: I'm coming down. Ooh, right on Gatring. Ooh, my ruddy foot top.
4: Dance, dance, dance, little lady. Dance away. Oh, hello, Mr. Donald. Are you terribly well?
2: You're warming on. I'm warming up that kipper for last Monday's breakfast.
4: Oh, so we're dining in tonight. Good. I light the candles on the table.
3: Funny things, candles, I always think. Eskimos eat them, you know.
4: How dreadfully disgusting.
2: Here, look. Here's a nice cup of tea.
4: Thank God. Oh, Amanda. Come over here, Amanda, and sit beside me on the dustbin. Amanda, you're more lovely than ever.
2: Well, give over. Go on, give over, not in front of Mr. Donald.
3: Well, go on now, I don't mind. It's better than watching telly.
4: Amanda, can't we ever have private lives? Amanda, your sweet, tender fragrance fills my life with joy. Those delicate lips were fashioned in rubies from the temples of love.
2: Oh, I think I've been bitten.
3: This is getting jolly exciting.
4: Amanda, my arm.
2: Here, where are we going?
4: There is a magical moment awaiting us both. Come, let us go out onto the balcony.
3: There's no balcony here, you ruddy fool.
0: And now to our resident songsters. Ladies and gentlemen, the Hornets.

0: Our next business guest is a young man by the name of Linnell Burke, whose fantastic success in the musical world hasn't changed him a bit. He's still a simple lad from the East End.
1: So, you want to know which of my four cars I came in?
0: Well, good evening, Mr. Burke.

0: And third is the Kenneth Horne documentary feature, Hornorama. Yes, once again, Kenneth Horne and his team of investigators bring you a factual report on topics of immediate interest. And this week we present a close-up on history. What were the most significant dates in English history?
1: 1066, the Battle of Hastings. 1215, the signing of the Magna Carta. Or 1958, the start of Beyond Our Ken. Well, now, this is a somewhat unusual Hornorama this week. It's not so much a factual report as a rather fanciful one.
0: We wondered what would be the result if it was possible to actually interview or listen to some of the great historical figures.
1: So first, let's have a word with that wicked old tyrant, King John Birkinshaw. Now, you were a bit of a devil, I believe.
2: That is so, yes. They said I was the worst king in history. A ruthless, vicious swine. A real oppressor, you might say. But, alas, I was forced to sign a Magna Carta by the barons whose castles and lands I had snatched with violence.
1: A setback to your career.
2: Alas and alack, yes. But there was even more disastrous occurrences. There had been incidents of unrest in the north, and I was forced to take steps by addressing the citizens of Norwich. Oh, it was exhausting. My speech lasted 6 hours.
1: And what happened?
2: My belongings got lost in the wash.
1: Oh, thank you, King John. Now I know what they meant by one of the worst reigns in history. Now here's another very famous gentleman. Your name, sir?
0: Christopher Columbus.
1: Oh, yes, yes. Well, sir, of all your voyages, I think the one you are undoubtedly remembered by is your discovery of America. Now, would you care to comment on that?
3: Yes. Well, we all make mistakes.
1: Well, now we're privileged indeed to meet one of the most remarkable old characters of all time, Rip Van Winkle. Good evening, sir. Good evening. And Mr. Winkle.
4: I've just come in now. I've sat in 40 winks. Good evening. Good evening to you, sir.
1: Good evening, Mr.
4: Thank
1: Winkle.
4: Thank you very much.
1: Now, sir.
4: Very
1: now,
4: nice. Thank you, sir.
1: Would you tell us something about this amazing sleep of yours?
4: Oh, well, sir, one night I went out into the woods and sat down against a dirty great oak tree. Yes, I had a cup of that stuff, you know. And then I must have dozed off.
1: I see. Now, yes. How long did you sleep for?
4: Does it have to be historically accurate?
1: Well, no.
4: Then it was 35 years.
1: How long, sir?
4: 35 years.
1: Well, a sleep that lasted that long is absolutely incredible. Now, tell me, sir, when you woke up, what was the first thing you did?
4: Well, what would you do if you'd been asleep for 35 years? I had a shame.
1: On our history, let's go back to the very beginnings. Right back, in fact, to the primitive life of the cave dwellers. What was it really like in the Stone Age?
5: Hello, Rodney.
6: Hello, Charles. I say, isn't that a new skin you're wearing?
5: A lovely bit of fur.
6: It's the real stuff, too. I get it wholesale, you know.
5: Mm-hmm.
6: Been hunting?
5: Yes, I bagged another bison. Honestly, I'm getting sick of the same old animal.
6: Yes, you have had rather a bison war, haven't you?
5: Well, you are an old Paleolithic wag. Still, I wish I could get something else for a change.
6: Well, Robert, why not try Stone Ridges? They're having a mammoth sale this week.
5: My dear. Well, come on in and see my cave.
6: Okay.
5: I must apologize for the state it's in. I've been doing another mural on the wall.
6: You and John?
2: you old long hair.
6: Oh, it's my latest. Of course, it's only a crude painting.
2: So I see.
6: I call it What the Diner Saw. By the way, I'm sorry it's right cold in here. There's no fire today.
2: You need a new flint.
6: Honestly, Charles, I heard that one in the ice age.
2: Well, Lord, I must say you've got a nice cave here.
6: It's not bad, except the plumbing. That's positively prehistoric.
2: Oh, I say, what a lovely set of clubs.
6: Yes, I made them last week. Trouble is, I never get time to play. Well, Charles, I've got a big surprise for you now.
2: I have.
6: It is here. My latest gadget. A radio set.
2: What is it, then?
6: Yes.
2: I know. You're 50,000 years ahead of your time.
6: Oh, yes. Isn't it a marvelous thing? You can actually hear people speaking on it.
2: Judy, what on earth have you heard?
6: Well, yesterday I listened to the first edition of Mrs. Dale's Diary.
1: If it were possible for the BBC to have sent a commentator roving through history, I wonder what event he would have covered, especially Cecil Snape.
7: Well, listeners, I'm speaking to you from the 16th century, where I'm attending a magnificent banquet, or as the local people here prefer it, an orgy. The wine is flowing freely, and as for the food, well, I've never seen such a blowout. The young men and maidens are scattered about the place. The devils. And I must say, they make a very amusing sight. I'm not too sure where the BBC has sent me, but I have noticed one.
8: I see there! Handsome man! Your glass is empty! Let me fill it for you! There!
7: Thank you. Everybody's so charming and attentive in this place.
2: I drink to my host!
7: And this is Cecil Smith from the house of Lucrezia Borgia, returning to the studio.
1: Finally, in this somewhat historic panorama, let's eavesdrop on two of the world's most famous lovers.
2: Josephine! Where now are you, you silly old faggot?
9: I'm in my boudoir, darling.
2: It's me, Napoleon.
9: Like a drop of brandy?
2: No, not tonight, Josephine.
9: Tell me, why are you so late, my
2: love? I got held up at Waterloo.
9: Napoleon, what's the matter? Have you lost your wallet?
2: You old boiler. I always keep me hand in me jacket. Well, have you missed me?
9: Of course I have, my sweet.
2: Good, then let's...
9: Ooh.
2: Here. Here, just a minute, hello. Look what I found.
9: Something the matter, my beloved?
2: Yes, there is, Josephine. What are these men's boots doing in your boudoir?
9: Oh, those. They're Wellingtons.
1: Well, there you are. That's all from Beyond Our Ken for the present. We would like to thank the many, many listeners who sent us those delightful closing thoughts. And if we didn't happen to use yours yet, well, we hope to be back sometime in the near future. However, our final thought in this series comes from a listener in Cardiff who says, as your closing thoughts are always so good, why don't listeners write the rest of the show?
10: Over my dead body.
1: Well, no one's indispensable. Good night.

You might have been listening to or have just missed Beyond Our Ken, a sort of recorded radio show in which you heard Kenneth Horne, not to mention Kenneth Williams, Hugh Paddick, Betty Marsden, Bill Pertwee, Janet Waters, the Hornet, and the BBC Variety Orchestra conducted by Paul Fennelly. The incidental music for the series was by Edwin Braden, script and lyrics by Eric Merriman. Your announcer was Douglas Smith, and the show was produced by Jake Brown.

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1: And now, the BBC would like to present yet another programme starring Roy Plumley, Frederick Riswood, Anona Wynn, Jean Metcalf, Marjorie Anderson, Max Jaffa, Sandy McPherson, Lionel Hale, Gail Pedrick, Franklin Engelman, and Percy Edwards. They'd like to, but they daren't. So here instead, the BBC regrets, Round the Horn.
2: And that was, of course, Douglas Smith, known by millions of listeners who thrill to his vice.
1: Vice? You've left out the O.
2: Oh, sorry. Sorry, Doug. Of course, I should have said, oh, how they thrill to his vice. Well, now, as everybody knows, it's try to slip a double entendre past the producer day. And to celebrate it, there'll be a lot of fascinating events. There's the annual pancake race at Cowes. And following Cowes, there's communal goat spattering at the Lady Knee Trembler Memorial Hall Penge. There's hormone nudging at Glyndebourne, jockey wiping at Bart's, and our old friends, the over-80s nudist leapfrog team, are holding their annual flagpole squat. I think it's a sort of sit-down protest, you know. That's bound to be in the nature of things. If you get the point, you do. Good. None of which brings us to our next item, another episode of the Muff Plaster Saga. Here in the studio is the last of the muff plasters, we can only hope, talking to Nemone Mousehabit.
3: Now, Sir Aardvark, if you wouldn't mind...
4: My pleasure, dear lady.
3: Ah! Once again...
4: All right. Oh, I'm losing my sense of direction.
3: You were going to tell us about the Spanish branch of your family.
4: Yes. My story is of El Muffplastero, or Muffplastero, the greatest bullfighter in Spain. The scene is Seville, the time, the 1880s.
2: My name is Don Hernandez Jose Jerez. It's not much of a name, but it's good for clearing the throat. I'm an old aficionado.
5: Yeah, we've all got your number.
2: I breed bulls. Well, that is, they breed themselves, but they do it on my estate. Now, one day I was riding around my hacienda with old Gaspazo Gonzalez, selecting the bulls for the next corrida. Well, what do you think of him, Gonzalez?
6: Which one?
2: That one there, the big devil with the flaring nostrils and the great heaving flanks.
6: Is that a one?
2: Yes, yes.
6: Moo, moo.
1: It is I, Douglas Smith, in a funfair and a cardboard Viking helmet.
6: Moo, moo.
2: Moo, moo. You sound more like a cow.
1: You try milking me, you'll find out.
6: Take his word for it, senor. He looks dangerous. They call him El Bruto. Bruto means a wild.
2: And the L?
6: Lillian.
2: No wonder he's wild. Oh, look, he's nuzzling up to me.
7: Nuzzle, nuzzle.
2: Oh, look at him wagging his tail.
1: Wag, wag.
6: Moo, moo.
1: Splosh.
2: Splosh?
1: I've knocked over a milk churn. Oh.
6: He is the biggest bull in all of Spain. Now, where can we find a matador? Who will face him?
8: Let me try. I'll fight him.
2: I turned in the direction of the voice and looked down my aristocratic nose.
8: You won't find me in there. behind this clump of yerba.
2: Smith!
1: It means grass.
2: Oh. Who are you?
4: I am Juan.
2: Yes, yes. Now, young man, you fancy yourself as a torero?
8: I know the ways of bulls. Let me borrow your cape and I'll show you. Hey, Toro! Doug, come on.
2: That's funny, he doesn't seem to want to charge you.
1: Well, I couldn't charge a friend.
2: Ah.
4: Well, come on, do it as a favour.
1: Oh, all right.
8: Olay! Olay!
6: Look at the way he handles his muleta.
2: Oh, yes, so should he be doing that?
6: Muleta means a cape.
2: Oh, yes. Oh, and look at those perfect passes. A chest pass, a back pass, a Watford bypass.
8: And now look, a left-handed Khyber pass.
2: Olay! The way he works his cape is effective, but his mariposas need polishing.
6: Oh, why don't you send him to Cadiz?
2: It's pronounced Cadiz.
6: Oh, all right, then. Cadiz.
2: Why Cadiz?
6: That a bullfighter school there.
2: Well, did you hear that, Juan? What do you say?
4: I could hump for high.
7: So, young man, you want me to show you a few old bullfighter's wrinkles, do you?
4: Yes, sir.
7: Well, look, here they are on my old bullfighter's legs. These I picked up. I picked these up in a ring in Madrid. A few old scars.
4: Thanks, Maestro.
7: They've hardly been smoked. Now, what makes you think you can become a bullfighter?
4: Ever since I was a little Nino on my mother's hacienda, I've thought of nothing. Nothing but bullfighting. I used to practice on the cat.
7: And you still want to be a bullfighter?
4: Yes, I want to be like all the other bullfighters. To be rich, honoured, idolised. To get a turn over Gardner. The only gardener who's looked at me twice is the one at the recreation ground. And that's only because I trod on his petunia.
7: Is that the only reason?
4: No, Maestro, there is another reason.
7: Ah.
4: The bullfighter is a very special person. Who else but a matador can walk down the road in satin and frilly lace and pink silk stockings without getting arrested?
7: All right, I'll teach you all I know. First, the ways of the corrida. Now then, I'll put on these horns. So, I am the bull. You see me coming for you. Now, what do? Yes, I don't blame you.

0: But let's face it, nobody's going to pay you 3,000 pesetas to see you do that. Use your cape. Well, use your hanky. Well, use your sleeve then, but don't stand there crying. Now then, once more. That's better. That's better. Hooray! Hooray!
1: How soon will I be ready to fight?
0: Soon. Every week in the marketplace at Cordoba, there's a small farrier.
1: Well, you can't say farrier than that.
0: And if you do well there, I can get you a fight at Torremolinos. Trolliola Morales. Oh, the hell with it. Barcelona.
2: Juan toured from place to place, gaining experience with each encounter. Barcelona.
3: Olé!
2: Seville.
3: Olé!
2: Golders Green.
4: Olé! Olé!
2: One night after a corridor in Madrid, I threw a party in my bodega for young Juan. To entertain, I hired a troupe of Andalusian gypsies, and the troupe was led by the lovely Carmelita de Rosa y Bolspond Road. Enter Betty Marsden, flashing like a breakdown truck. She swaggered into the room, her fan fluttering. She paused and stared round the room haughtily, a rose in her teeth in her hand, her hand on her hip.
5: Ah!
2: What's the matter?
5: Well, I bit myself.
2: And she started to dance a wild gypsy fandango.
1: Ooh, she's magnificent. Kel Muchacha.
2: Yes, quite inexpensive, really, and you get the guitarist thrown in.
1: I meant she's a lovely girl. Look at her hair, piled up on her head, held in place with a pair of bejeweled Spanish combs.
2: You mean combs? Oh, no, by George, you're right.
5: Well, I've just washed my hair.
2: Well, now, come over here, my dear. I want you to meet the greatest bullfighter in Spain.
1: Hello.
5: Oh, I'm enchanted.
1: Oh, I'm not surprised. Anything that could explain your appearance. Here, what do they call you?
5: People call me Carmen. They all pull up when they see me. Oh, dear. Oh. Oh, hold me, Juan.
1: Which Juan do you mean?
5: The first one that comes along. Oh, so you are the little bullfighter of whom everyone speaks.
1: Yes.
5: The one they call a Phyllis.
1: Fearless.
5: Oh, I am sorry. Oh, dear. But you are afraid of me. Am I not lovely? Do you not desire me?
1: Well, in my village we have a saying. Il cantarga del chilo despocararo e contende slumbrero e posto blanco.
5: Which means?
1: When you've had a few gins, you're not that particular. Come on, girl.
2: And the next day, Juan was due to fight El Bruto, the great bull still played by Douglas Smith. But as the crowd flocked into the arena, in Juan's dressing room, all was not well.
1: Oh, my head. I've got a terrible hangover.
0: Well, tuck it in your tights and get dressed.
6: Overture and pick your doors, please.
1: Oh, I can't go through with it.
0: But you must. Win this fight and you'll be able to retire.
1: But supposing I don't?
0: In that case, the question won't arise. You must do it for me. I taught you to be a bullfighter. I trained you for the ring.
1: All right, but if I don't come back, I want you to have this. My father gave it to me when I was young, and now I want to give it to you.
0: What is it?
1: A kick in the teeth.
2: The crowd went wild as Juan strutted into the arena and marched across the sand, his head held high. Then the doors of the toril swung open and out rushed the awesome black hulk of El Bruto.
7: Moo, moo. Moo, moo, moo.
2: Finished?
3: Yes, that is the end of the moves, and that was Dr. Smith reading.
2: Juan stood in the center of the ring.
4: Bull.
2: The bull bellowed his defiance and charged.

0: I'm afraid he is.
1: Oh, well, Lamar.
2: Just coming up to the tag, but don't worry, I'm with you.
3: Yeah, and so am I. I'm afraid you'll never face a bull again.
1: But did they award me the bull's ears?
2: Not his ears.
1: Well, his hoofs.
3: No.
1: Well, his tail.
3: No, but you're getting warm.
1: Well, which part of the bull? Which part of the bull did they award me?
3: Well, let's put it this way. It's going to look ridiculous on your mantelpiece. And now for another moment of truth, the Fraser Hayes Four. No wonder they say the truth is hard to bear. Ladies and gentlemen, the Fraser Hayes Four.

0: Now, the round the horn colour supplement.
1: And first with fashion, Daphne White Thigh.
2: Hello. Courage is in the news again. He's done remarkable things in dresses. Fabulous things in coats. And now I hear he's done something startling in his boots. I have a letter here from a listener which reads...
3: A lot of people criticise me and my mates because we go to work in bright, leery clobber. But me and my mates say, why not? It don't do nobody no harm. And it adds a bit of colour to our drab lives.
2: And it's signed Thomas, the Bishop of Ponder's End.
1: Oh, thank you, Bishop, and... Thank you, Daphne Whitethigh. Now, once again, it's time to meet trendy Sunday night personality Seamus Android.
4: Hello. All right. Well, now. Well, now, I can't wait to. So, good night.
1: And thank you, Seamus Android, the man whose television show has done more for sound radio than Marconi. Now, this week, the colour supplement turns its attention to commercial television, where the high quality of the entertainment is often spoiled by those annoying little interruptions which we call programmes. Now, a lot of people underestimate the power of the television commercial. We'd buy fertiliser if they advertised it often enough, and judging by the cereal I had for breakfast, they already have done. People would buy anything that was advertised on TV, even water.
5: I'm standing in the kitchen of Mrs. Proudbasket's council house in Slough Backs. 3 weeks ago, we asked her to take part in an experiment with her washing. Mrs. Proudbasket, you washed these shirts here in water, didn't you?
6: Yes, I did. And they come up lovely, shining bright.
5: Now, before that, you tried doing the family wash in different products.
6: Yes, I did. I washed them first in sulfuric acid, porridge, and cocoa. But they never come up like this. And look at my hands. They are so soft and white now. Not like when I used sulfuric acid.
5: Yes, women everywhere are turning to water containing the magic ingredient H2O.
7: Whatever the pleasure, water completes it.
0: And remember, water contains 99% of all known germs.
8: Philip rang to say he'd be home late from the office. I had nothing in the larder except for some rubbishy beef cubes. Luckily, there was plenty of water in the house.
1: Hello, Katie, darling, I'm home. What's for dinner?
8: A beef cube in hot water. Philip, what are you doing with that gun? Oh, water gives a meal. Man appeal.
9: In our little village, we know a thing or two about water. A drop of good stuff, that is. Water. But what do I know? I'm just a bucolic old theatre owner. Full of honest goodness, that. That looks good. That tastes good. And by golly, it is good. If you put enough gin in it.
1: Many people say that television has killed the live theatre, and it is true that many old established actors have had to change their style to survive.
10: Fiona.
6: Charles.
10: You came to the theatre then?
6: Yes. I couldn't miss your opening night. Back here in the theatre, where you scored all your triumphs.
10: Do you think the audience will remember me?
6: Oh, darling. Of course they will. You see, you'll get a warm hand when you enter.
10: It's been so long, Fiona.
6: Charles, darling, what a lot of telegrams.
10: Yes. Everybody's been too kind.
11: 1 minute, Mr. Ackerback.
10: Thank you. Noel sent me roses. Rose sent me Noel's. Neither pair fit. How will I go with the audience? Can I still get across to them?
2: Oh, you know you can get across to them, Charles.
10: Can I still touch them?
2: Oh, I know you can touch them.
10: Yes, but can I still move them?
2: I feel you can get across to them. I'm sure you can touch them. And I know that if you really try, you can move them.
11: You're on, Mr. Ackerback.
10: Coming. Oh, damn. Can't remember my line.
2: You will. You will. As soon as you walk onto that stage in front of that audience, it'll all come back to you. Go now, Charles. Be wonderful.
10: Thank you, friend. Good evening, ladies and gentlemen. Right. Here we go. Legs 11, clickety-click, all the lines. 99, absolutely.
1: All over the country, would-be TV companies plan for the day when they might get a license to operate. Now, the one that most interested me was called Boner TV Limited. And to find out more about them, I paid a visit to their headquarters, which is actually the cloakroom of the Marine Commando Club Paddington. Hello, anybody there?
12: Oh, hello, I'm Julian. This is my friend Sandy.
13: Oh, hello.
12: Sam. Winter Base now, quick, it's Mr. Orne.
14: These are the registered offices of Boner Television.
1: That's you too, is it?
12: Mm-hmm. Yes, we're like the grades. I'm your Leslie and he's your Lou.
1: Well, it's an odd place to run a TV company.
14: We haven't the money for bigger premises. We're hoping to save enough out of tips.
1: Now, which area are you after?
12: Oh. Well, not one of the big ones. No. To be frank, we haven't the modus operandi to service a big area, have we, Sam?
14: No, particularly when you consider that these are our studios, too.
12: Yes.
14: You see. Mm. You see, Mr. Horn, Granada covers the North, ATV covers the Midlands. We're going after the area where we have special associations.
1: Mincing Lane?
12: Oh! We spelled it! Yes. It's going to be a television service just for our chums. Would you like to have a vajra at our schedules?
14: Yes. Go on, Jewel. Get out your schedule. Go on, run your minces over our programme plans, Mr. Orne.
1: Ah, well, you seem to be catering for a limited taste. Thunder Pallones.
14: It's our version of Thunderbirds.
12: Then there's the Omies in Latty 17.
14: Yes, an eyelash.
1: Eyelash?
14: Yes, it's like whiplash, only without the violence. I think we're against it. And oh. We don't like violence. Do
12: dead,
14: we, Jewel?
12: Dead
14: no,
12: against
14: don't like
12: dead
14: violence.
12: Can't. No. We wholeheartedly support that Countess Pallone. What's her name? Oh, you know. The one who was the Honourable Mrs. Gerald Lally.
1: Leg?
12: Yes, that's her. Moved to Lewisham.
14: She's Dartmouth now.
12: Oh, she trolls around, don't she?
14: No. No, she's done well for herself.
12: Very, very.
14: No, I like to see people getting on.
12: Yes,
14: I like to see anyone
12: so
14: get
12: do
14: on.
12: I yes.
14: do. No, I do. I do.
12: Kindness itself. Now, where were we? Oh, yes. Now, our programmes will be very varied. For your intellectuals, there's Eek to Eek.
14: That's our version of Face to Face. What the Papers, Polari.
12: And Bonananza.
1: Bonananza?
12: Yes, you know, that Western about all those four great butch homies trying to find... trying to find themselves up the Ponderosa.
1: Bonanza!
14: You're welcome.
1: Thank you.
14: And then for kids, we've got Saloti Blythewood and her two Siamese cats, Kinky and Steed.
12: Ooh, very good.
14: That's our friend Gordon in drag.
12: Then, of course, there's our piece de resistance.
14: Oh, yes.
12: Bat-o-me.
1: Bat-o-me?
14: Yes, our own version. We thought we'd do something enterprising in a package. I'm bat... I'm Bat Omi, because I own the type. And Jules Robin, because he's more your Juve.
12: Oh, well, I think I'm past it, but Sand has faith.
14: Of course you can do it, Jules.
12: Well, I don't know.
14: You can do it. He's always running himself down. He's got no faith in himself. But as I tell him, he may be a bit wrinkled on the surface.
12: Thank you.
14: But deep down inside, where it matters, he's full of your jeunesse dorée.
12: Yes, you could be right at that.
14: Yes.
12: Anyway, we go trolling all over the world. Our capes flying... getting up to incredible things with arch criminals.
14: Well, relatively arch. Yeah. Each week we'll find us in a new exotic locale, battling with the underworld.
1: You mean like Tangier and Shanghai and places like that?
14: Yes, eventually Bat Omi and Robin in Hamburg, Bat Omi and Robin in Marseille.
12: Yeah, but we've got to start in a small way first. So the first episode will be entitled Bat Omi and Robin in the Cloakroom of the Marine Commando Club. Because it's paid TV.
1: How do you mean?
14: Well, you have to put a penny in the slot.
1: Well, I hope they don't get a license. I mean, the mind boggles at what their trademark would be. Cheerio, see you next week.
13: It was Round the Horn, starring Kenneth Horne, with Kenneth Williams, Hugh Paddick, Betty Marsden, and Bill Pertwee. On the musical side, you heard the Fraser Hayes Four and Edwin Braden and the Hornblowers. The script was written by Barry Took and Marty Feldman, and the program is produced by John Simmons.
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0: I used to be rather, well, you know, inexperienced. I never seemed to be able to get on with members of the opposite sex. And then a friend introduced me to the Birkis way. The Birkis way showed me how to become the sort of man who's made love to more women than he's had hot dinners. All I have to do is eat regularly in British Rail buffets. Anyway, I owe it all to the Birkis way.
1: I used to be exactly like I am now. People used to treat me like dirt. Men had come up to me in the street and plump beetroots in me head. Then I tried the Birkis way's bodybuilding course, and I didn't even have to do any exercises. Simply by lifting all that heavy money up and sending it off to Professor Birkis, I soon acquired bulging, rippling muscles. And I owe it all to the Birkis way, mate.
2: I used to be extremely thin and repellently ugly. When I waited at bus stops, the driver would go straight past because he couldn't see me behind the sign. Then I tried the Birkis way. The effect was shattering. The Birkis way really helped me put on weight. So now I'm extremely fat and repellently ugly. Now when I stand at bus stops, the driver still goes straight past. He sees my face and thinks there's a bus already there. That's to the Birkis way.
3: Yes, the Birkis way to dynamic living does exactly what it says. It transforms mice into men. It's true. Only a few years ago, many of today's senior cabinet ministers were nibbling stale cheese and leaving droppings along the skirting board. Today, those same men dine in style at the House of Commons restaurant and leave hardly any droppings at all. So, don't delay, you know what they say. Enroll today in the Birkis way. Weedy, pathetic, impoverished, unsure of yourself. Yes, you can become all these things with the help of Denise Coffey, Chris Emmett, Fred Harris, and Nigel Reese as we present Program 5 in our amazing series of radio correspondence courses in dynamic living, Keep Unfit the Birkis Way. Good evening. First of all, a message for all those people who haven't switched on yet. And now, how to keep unfit the Birkis way.
4: Many people find that being healthy puts far too much strain on their everyday lives. It makes them ill. By being unfit and keeping yourself in a thoroughly degenerate condition, though, you can get sick leave from work, laze about in hospitals and mortuaries, and play cricket for England.
3: So, tonight, we're going to teach you how to stay unhealthy. Now, let's look, first of all, at this skeleton hanging from the ceiling. His name's Ron Pode of Hackney.
1: Good evening, mate.
3: Good evening. Mr. Pode is living proof, well, almost living, that the Birkis Keep Unfit course really does work. And I believe it's helped you find a new career, Mr. Pode.
1: That's right, mate, yeah. I got a job in an orchestra.
3: As what, Mr. Pode?
1: A xylophone, mate.
3: The late Ron Pode of Hackney.
4: Well, also with us in the studio tonight, we're very pleased to have the Vice Principal of the Birkis Academy, Professor Jaime Shadrach Meechak and Abednego Berg, who's going to show us some exercises to make us unfit.
5: Good evening already. Right. Have they all paid?
6: Yes.
5: You sure?
6: Certainly.
5: Yeah. Taking all the Mazuma?
6: You're right.
5: Right, good. Well, I'm not doing this for my health, you know. Right. Right, first exercise coming up, right? Now, lie down, right flat down on the floor.
4: Thank you, Professor. Well, just practice that exercise for a few weeks every day. It should make you nice and unfit.
3: Another way to become bone idle and get your body out of condition is to sit watching television. But you've got to practice hard at it. And who knows, you could eventually reach Olympic standard. This next recording shows how it's done.
7: A very good afternoon to you from the TV centre here at White City, where events are already well underway in the 1976 British television watching Olympics. Just a few results to catch up on, first of all, so over to Judith.
4: Thank you, Mary. And Ron Sprott, Ron Sprott, who trains with the Bromley Gazers, has just set up a new time for crossing the channel. 10:40 on Friday nights from ITV to BBC to avoid the Russell Harty show. Back to you, Mary.
7: Thank you, Jimmy. And now on to the really big event of the day, the Men's Marathon Crossroads Endurance Test. As you'll remember, three contestants have already been disqualified for committing suicide rather than watch the program. But the rest are now all lined up in front of the television sets and... And as the show starts, they're all neck and neck. Moore is just slipping back a bit in the armchair there, and Muldoon and Hargreaves are bringing up on the rear. And as we come up to Amy Turtle's 17th prompt, it's Pipkin, Lathwaite and Sims out in the lead. Oh, and Lathwaite's left eye seems to be giving him trouble. Looks from here as though it's closing up. Yes, yes.

0: closed up. And he's asleep, and so this is really exciting now. Sims seems to be slipping to the floor. It looks as if he's dangerously close to yawning, but now he's guarding with his left hand. And as we come now to the 23rd scene featuring the fat boy who never shaves and only speaks in monosyllables, Pipkin is way out in front. How much more punishment can these boys take? And as three non-speaking part actors nod with gaping mouths to the motel receptionist, I see that late switch shorts have dropped. Yes, they're down. He's completely had the pants bought off him.
1: No more.
0: It's all over. Late switch has now yielded. It's a submission. So there we are. Pipkin wins with an amazing time of 1 minute 32 seconds. He's watched over 1.5 minutes of Crossroads with a full stomach. And I make that a new British record. So he goes on now to meet Esther Ranson in the final of the TV Endurance Championships. And if he can enjoy that, he can enjoy anything. Good night.
2: Pretty straightforward. Of course, if you're fed up with your daily slog, you should try skipping exercises and start by skipping all the exercises you would normally do.
3: Which brings us to diets. It's time now for a few more words from Professor Shadrach Meshach and Abednego Goldberg.
4: Good evening already again.
2: Well, thank you very much again, Professor. 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Debs, Bootenham's, Whitworth's, and also all good stores.
5: There will now be a short intermission.
6: And now, at last, the motion picture of a lifetime, from the book they said couldn't be filmed, Cecil B. DeMille's production of The Cambridge Logarithm Tables. Witness the horror of an enslaved people, doomed forever to dig twice as many ditches in 3 hours as 5 people can dig in 9 hours. Until one fateful day.
7: Moses. Look up, Moses.
8: Look up where, O Lord?
7: Look up the logarithm, stupid.
8: Thank you, Lord.
7: Now, go forth and multiply.
8: Oh, Lord.
6: From the people who brought you Rogers and Hammerstein's List of Physical Constants,

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1: Love.
2: Passion.
1: Eroticism.
2: Tenderness.
1: Adoration.
2: Infatuation.
1: Amativeness.
2: Regard.
1: Benevolence.
2: Partiality.
1: Respect.
2: Tolerance.
1: Cuddles.
2: Being nice to people.
0: Yes, if you thought that the Bradford Yellow Pages made a great kung fu film, you can count on the Cambridge Logarithm Tables, coming soon to this intermission.
3: Now, you may find that as a result of your keep unfit exercises, you tend to get very depressed. If you don't, in fact, if you generally have trouble getting depressed, simply pick out 8 winning draws on a pools coupon and then forget to post it. When you've done that, you could be ready for this.
4: Do you want to feel a big fat slob? 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And you can feel big fat slobs all day long.

0: Of course, if you'd like to become a big fat slob, you should try the special Burkis High Cholesterol Extra Fatty Diet, which will help you gain 6 stones. 2 gallstones, 3 kidney stones, and 1 tombstone. The items for this diet are available from most ordinary shops. In other words, a shop not like this. Good morning, sir.
1: Good morning. I'm in a hell of a hurry. Can I have a box of matches, please?
0: A box of matches?
1: Yes.
0: Oh, dear. No, I'm sorry. I'm afraid we don't have any boxes of matches.
1: Never mind, then. I must...
0: Oh, no, just a minute, sir.
1: Yes?
0: We've got some cough sweets.
1: Pardon?
0: We've got some cough sweets. They're the same price as matches.
1: Can you light things with them?
0: No.
1: Well, they're not much use to me then, are they? Goodbye.
0: Oh, just a minute, sir. Here, we've got some light bulbs. They light things.
1: Do they strike instantly and burn brightly?
0: Well, just one second, sir. No.
1: Then if you don't mind, I'll get on...
0: I've got it. Come here, sir. Now, I'm a silly aider. I should have thought of it before.
1: What's that?
0: Bengal tigers, sir.
1: Bengal tigers?
0: Bengal tigers. They strike instantly and burn brightly.
1: And have you got any Bengal tigers in the shop?
0: Well, let me see. I've got tobacco pipes, cigarettes, flints,
1: pipe
0: cleaners, ballpoint pens. Oh, no, I'm sorry. No, I'm afraid not.
1: Good, then. Perhaps I can get on...
0: Oh, we've got some elephants, though.
1: You what?
0: We've got some elephants. They come from the same country as Bengal tigers, sir. Well, at least they would do if...
1: If what?
0: Well, if they weren't African elephants.
1: All right. Well, how much are they?
0: 3p a packet, sir.
1: There you are.
0: Thank you, sir.
1: Just a minute. These aren't elephants.
0: Yes, they are.
1: No, they're not.
0: Of course they are.
1: They're not.
0: All right, what are they then?
1: They're matches.
0: Well, they've got an elephant on the box.
1: That's a swan.
0: Oh, well, we have to call it an elephant, you know, for tax purposes.
1: You're just deliberately trying to waste my time, aren't you?
0: No. Well, I might be.
1: That doesn't. I'm leaving.
0: Oh, no, but you can't walk away without a punchline.
1: I haven't got time for that. Goodbye.
0: Oh, no. Oh, dear. Oh, heck, I've got to have a punchline or I'll be stuck here forever. Come on, answer.
2: Emergency, which service do you require? Fire, police, ambulance or punchline?
0: Punchline.
3: Madam, where's the sketch?
0: Oh, it was just here, in this shop.
3: Okay, Charlie, in here with the punchline. Frank, stand by with the trombone.
1: Right,
3: it'll be a bit of a makeshift job, I'm afraid, madam, but it should patch it up for the time being,
0: thank
3: if that's
0: you,
3: all right.
0: Thank
3: now
0: you.
3: Then, what was your last line again?
0: Well, I said, but you can't walk away without a punchline.
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5: 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Yes, photograph him in these and he'll do anything to get the negative. 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
0: Let's turn to drinking and go for a final piece of advice from Professor Shadrach Meshach and Abednego-Berg.
6: Good evening already yet again. Right, drinking. Rules are very simple. 1, get a mouth. 2, open it. 3, pour beer into it. And 4, be as sick as a pig. Now, don't do it too often, though. You might start enjoying it, all right?
7: Thank you, Professor. Well, next week we'll have another professor who recently performed acupuncture on Rackle Welch and exploded 2 of medicine's biggest myths. Now, though, it's time to wind up today's program on unfitness with a look at the Burkis Way in action.
0: And this week in the Burkis Way in action, we show how you, too, can use medicine to make yourself repulsive. The story you're about to hear is so strange and uncanny, it's not true. In fact, it is a pack of lies. The strange case of Dr. Jekyll.
8: Some people say the human soul has manifold amazing properties. human soul has manifold amazing property.
9: And since the beginning of time, many men have struggled to get more power for their own ends. Dr. Henry Jekyll was one of them.
1: One of them.
9: I'm sorry, one of them. One day, at medical college, he conducted an experiment with a rat because nobody else would work with him. Years later, however, Jekyll found things were starting to click, so he put some ointment on them. Unfortunately, his friends never quite saw eye to eye with his strange work.
10: Well, I'm bound to say, Jekyll, I still don't think it's natural, you know. All these monkeys' hearts and pigs' brains and cats' livers, what have you. It's not natural at all.
1: All right, Clarence. Just leave them and eat the dumplings. Now, I confess that sometimes I wonder why I ever bother to have you for dinner. Look at you, you're all gristle.
0: Come now, Henry. You mustn't speak of Father so. I hope you won't treat him like this after the wedding.
1: Do we have to go through with this wedding, Angela?
0: Of course.
1: But why, Angela? It's you I want to marry.
10: So I'm not good enough for you now, eh? Well, anyway, I'm not sure I want to go ahead with it while you're carrying out all these ridiculous experiments of yours.
1: It is not wise to mock, Clarence. Look how people said I'd never be able to carry out those mouth transplants. Ha! They're laughing on the other side of their faces now. Yes, yes, my work is now virtually finished. I have discovered the secret of eternal youth.
0: External, Henry? External means you are without.
1: It does have side effects, I know. A small price to pay for the rebirth of the soul.
10: Oh, the man's mad. Come on, Angela. Time we left.
9: And later that night, in Jekyll's gloomy, dank laboratory, something diabolic happened.
1: I've told you before not to come into my laboratory, Mother. Get out! Now we shall see whether I'm mad or not. For years I have worked to develop this potion here, little knowing that I have made one vital error in the formula which will cause the chemicals to transform me into something hideous instead of the Greek god I expect them to. Now, down the hatch.
9: And sure enough, an eerie change came over the handsome countenance of Dr. Henry Jekyll. Hair grew curly, his eyes deep set. His brain was reduced to the size of a peanut, transforming him finally from the respectable Dr. Jekyll into the ghastly Mr. White Hope of British boxing.
11: Yeah, you splash it all over.
9: Within seconds, Mr. White Hope of British boxing was experimenting with his right and his left. And in less than an hour, he had learned how to use both feet. Out of the building, he staggered, far away into London's cobbled East End streets.
0: Yes? Oh, hello, dearie. You're quite something, you are, aren't you? Quite something. What are you?
12: I'm the White Hope of British boxing.
0: Come inside. I like a man who's big, strong and handsome, but in the meantime, you'll do fine. Here. Would you like another, sweetie?
12: No, thanks. One sweetie is enough for the moment.
0: Excuse me being in the middle of my tea. Let's go upstairs and we can... Here, hang on. What are you doing with that dish? That's my rice pudding in there. Leave it alone.
9: was only the beginning. Weeks later...
10: Well, Jekyll, what do you make of this? This character who's running amok through London, knocking the skins off decent folks' rice puddings?
0: The police reckon nobody is safe. Lady Barchester Trollope apparently had the top ripped off her macaroni yesterday.
10: Oh, God.
0: And last night they dragged out a headless tapioca from the Thames.
10: It's said the culprit is some sort of madman.
6: I'm sure it's all poppycock, Clarence. No, you don't want it.
10: I say, have you got the flu, Jekyll?
6: No. It's nothing.
0: Have another helping of rice pudding, Henry. I flavoured it with some Beaujolais.
6: No, I think not. Please. Excuse me, I think I have to rush off.
9: And later that night, at a local carnival...
13: And roll up. For 50 guineas for the man who can beat the blonde bummer at fisticuffs. So roll up.
12: I'll take on the blonde bummer.
14: It's the maniac.
13: Well, as you wish, sir, ladies and gentlemen, I think this fight will be a little one-sided, but if that's what the gentleman wants, so be it. I bring on the blonde bummer, Shirley Temple.
15: On the
13: gold
15: ship, loaded up it.
13: After only 10 seconds of the first round, he's been knocked out by Shirley Temple. Hey, here, hang on, he's changing appearance. Course to right me, he's that London doctor, Henry Jekyll.
0: Let us see him. Let us through. It can't be. Was that awful savage really Henry?
6: Oh, I feel awful. What happened?
10: It's all right, Jekyll. It's probably just that Beaujolais that Angela put in the rice pudding at lunch.
6: Beaujolais?
0: Yes, I got it from the bottle in your cellar.
6: I haven't got any Beaujolais in my cellar.
0: Then what was in that bottle that I... Oh, dear.
16: You splash it all over.
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1: A life of bliss. Being the biography of Bachelor Bliss, with Brenda Bruce as his married sister Anne, Colin Gordon as brother-in-law Tony, Muriel Pavlo as girlfriend Tina, and George Cole as the young man himself, David Alexander Bliss. How does Bliss's shyness affect his social life? Fascinated by my encounters with him, I sought him out at a cocktail party a couple of nights ago.
2: Sorry, I didn't catch the last bit. Does a party like this increase the possibility of me what?
1: Becoming tense and muddled and therefore offending somebody.
2: Decreases it.
1: Sorry, I didn't catch that.
2: Decreases the possibility of me offending anybody.
1: Oh, why?
2: Because at a party like this, nobody hears a blind word you say.
1: Perhaps we could go out into the hall and have a chat.
2: Yes, righto. Actually, I was looking round for Alison Waterhouse to say that the interesting selection of guests is a great tribute to her as a hostess.
1: You're really enjoying yourself, then?
2: No, but my girlfriend works on a magazine, and Alison Waterhouse is her editor.
1: What, then, David, is your honest opinion of cocktail parties?
2: No, I'm glad you asked me that, because I'd say they're civilization's answer to the weird tribal rites of savages. I mean, look around that room. What do you see? A mass of people hiding their real selves behind masks of artificiality, wearing grotesque fixed smiles and chanting shrill, meaningless incantations, with all the experienced partygoers leading the chant, like so many witch doctors. I say, who'd have thought I could work up that on orange juice? Honestly, though, I can't stand these sort of parties. And if Alison Waterhouse wasn't my girlfriend's boss, he wouldn't be able to see me.
3: Shh! Behind you!
2: Hmm? What? Oh, gosh! Oh, there you are, Miss Waterhouse. I was just looking for you, to compliment you on your behind. No, compliment you on just being able to stand, on your party. And if I may say so, the interesting selection of savages is a tribute to your powers as a witch. No. The interesting panel of doctors...
1: As I crept away, he was still trying to explain what it was he meant. Back to the present, and over to his brother-in-law's garden for the diplomat.
2: Yes, I know. It's your ball, isn't it? Ready? Right. There it goes. Oh, down there, look. Come on.
4: Where's the clever dog? Down here. Look.
2: Come on.
4: Behind this bush. This one.
2: There you are. That wasn't too difficult, was it? Now then, I'll throw it again. And this time you run and fetch it. What is it? What? Do you hear something? What? What, here, against the fence? Well, it's probably a little field mouse or something. Yeah, hey, what the dickens is... What's going on?
5: David, coffee's up.
6: Hello, what on earth do you think you're doing?
2: I was standing by the fence when somebody next door showered me with weeds and leaves and stuff.
5: Oh, so that's it. I thought perhaps you were playing soldiers.
2: Soldiers?
5: Yeah, you couldn't be better camouflaged. Let a recruiting sergeant catch sight of you looking like that and you'll be used to Suez before you can say Private Bliss. That's got most of it off. Come on.
6: Oh, a lovely crisp morning. Then come to bed like in this Saturday morning. Go on, in you go.
2: Yeah, but you don't seem to understand. What happened?
7: What happened when? Your coffee's there, darling. This is yours, David.
2: Oh, thanks, Anne.
7: Oh, yes, I like that. Grip it between your teeth, and you're all set for a Spanish flamenco.
2: What?
7: You've got a tulip behind your ear.
2: Gosh, I have. Well, it's dead, though.
5: Yes, but from your point of view, in keeping.
2: How?
5: Dead from the neck up.
2: Oh, you still don't seem to realize. Somebody next door tipped about a barrel load of weeds and stuff over the fence into your garden.
5: Probably old Henry Leggett himself.
2: Well, that's all you've got to say.
7: Of course, we haven't told you about us and the Leggetts, have we?
5: It's war, you know. Total war.
2: But you were terribly friendly with them before I went abroad.
5: I know, but hostilities broke out about, how long ago?
7: We haven't spoken to them for nearly a year.
5: Yeah, I don't mind admitting I've chucked a weed or two over into their garden before now.
7: Yes, and they've only got themselves to blame.
5: Definitely.
2: Well, why? Well, what did it all start over?
5: What did it start over? What started it?
7: Oh, well, it started because, I can't for the life of me remember what it was now, but I know it was their fault.
2: Well, how can you possibly know it was when you don't even remember whatever it was?
7: Because whatever it was wasn't the sort of thing that we'd do. Was it, Tony?
5: I wouldn't dream of it.
7: But it was exactly what you would expect from the Leggett.
5: Yeah, typical.
7: So there you are. We just had to stop speaking to them.
5: Naturally, you can't go on speaking to people who do what every boss they did.
7: I know, and it wasn't the first time they'd done it, either. Whatever it was.
5: Ever since then, of course, a state of war and a series of border incidents.
2: Honestly, I'm surprised at you two, really I am. You know, if you think about it, it goes much deeper than your little local fracas. I mean, if next-door neighbours can't get on without being at each other's throats, how can we expect neighbouring countries not to fight each other? But, I mean, after all, neighbours are people. People make up countries. Countries the world. So, you see, in a way, the fact that you can't coexist with the Leggetts holds out precious little hope for the United Nations, or, for that matter, for world peace.
5: Darling, you didn't slip anything into his coffee, did you?
7: No, I only wish I could say I had.
2: No, but seriously.
5: Before you go any further, Olan, let me make it clear that I've never had time to take my seat at the United Nations, and nor, as far as I know, has Anne.
7: No, to be honest, I did set out to go once, only I got held up at the supermarket.
2: Okay, pull my leg as much as you like. All right, so you're only tossing weeds over into the enemy lines. But couldn't it just as easily be hand grenades?
5: Yes, and I wish you'd get hold of a couple for me. I could use them to blast old Henry's Russian vine to blazes.
2: What Russian vine?
5: At the bottom of our garden. That's Henry's Russian vine. Forced its way under the fence and took root there over a year or so ago. Oh, by the way, that reminds me. Did you see that science fiction play on telly the other night where a form of vegetable life started taking over the country, twining its giant tendrils around everything in sight, cars, houses, the lot, crashing them to pieces?
2: Yes.
5: Well, I don't want to worry you, but old Henry's vine has had me by the leg a couple of times.
2: Well, I must admit, it is a bit thick.
7: And it's growing thicker and thicker all the time. It's dead spooky. Oh, good heavens, where's Psyche? Ah, thank goodness, there you are. I thought for one awful moment.
2: Oh, don't be silly, Psyche. Come on, get out of the waste paper basket. Anne was only joking.
7: Well, of course I was. Whatever did all that mean?
2: Some people have a twisted sense of humor.
5: Not half as twisted as old Henry's vine.
7: I suppose there's nothing sinister about it being Russian.
5: No, outer space would be nearer the mark. Let's face it, Henry's himself got all the pedantic characteristics of a robot.
7: The complete 9-to-5 suburban Dalek.
5: I leave house at 8:05. Press the ice say, catch the...
7: Careful, you'll set the Secretary General off again.
2: Either me or Psyche. Oh, for goodness sake, come on, out of the waste paper basket. Tony was joking.
7: What was she saying that time?
2: Unrepeatable. It makes it a bit tricky for me, you know. Julian's a pal of mine. I wanted to know when he was going to be around.
5: Julian who? Old Henry's son, you mean. He's not around much now. Landed a good job up in London.
2: I know. He wrote to me saying he'd moved up there. He's quite clever.
7: He must have been to get away from Charlotte. As a mother, she has all the makings of a Russian vine.
5: A perfect match for Henry. He's a bit of a creeper.
2: Charlotte seems to be coming out of it best. She's only had the makings of a Russian vine.
7: Yes, but I haven't even started yet. She's stuck up, wears the trousers.
5: Oh, yes, she wears the trousers all right. Henry's not allowed in through the front door till he's taken off his shoes. I arrive home at 6:08, precisely. Take off, shoe.
7: Yes, but Charlotte's house proud to the point of mania. Walk into their sitting room and you feel you've suddenly been transported to the Ideal Home exhibition. Then the whole house never looks lived in.
5: I know, but as we've already pointed out, it may not be in a human sense.
2: Psyche, get out of there. It's just a joke. Well, now, if nobody has any objections, I'm going to pop round next door and find out when Julian's likely to be coming down. Would you mind?
5: Mind if you pop round next door? No, good heavens. I've got nothing against Henry. In fact, I'm quite fond of the old devil.
7: Well, I've certainly got nothing against Charlotte.
2: You could both have fooled me. I suppose you wouldn't be prepared to bury the hatchet.
5: Hello, he is hoping to be euthanized. Yes, you are. Of course we wouldn't. Ask him round for a drink one evening, if you like.
2: Okay, I'll do that.
5: Tell Henry to give me a tinkle and we'll fix it up.
2: I'll pop round straight away before you change your mind.
5: I know, then, but don't forget to take your shoes off at the front door. It's not only a Japanese custom.
7: No, it's Charlotte's, too. Oh, and euthanized. Don't be surprised if you get a rather chilly reception.
2: Well, that's obvious, isn't it? All part of the Cold War.
3: Henry, I'll answer it.
2: Hello, Mrs. Leggett.
3: Good gracious.
2: I thought you'd be surprised to see me.
3: Well, I must confess I am, in the circumstances. You'd better come inside, David. It's rather chilly.
2: Yeah, I know. It is rather a cold war today. No, it is rather a cold reception. Cold day, but a warm reception. And jolly nice and warm in your...
3: What are you doing exactly?
2: Well, taking my shoes off.
3: Is that customary?
2: Oh, gosh, I'm sorry and absent-minded. Oh, yeah, I thought perhaps you were Japanese. I thought you'd like me to take my shoes off in case they were Russian. They're muddy.
3: Your years abroad don't appear to have changed you at all. Shall we go into the front room?
2: Oh, after you, Mrs. Leggett. And how are you keeping after all this time?
3: I'm very well, thank you.
2: Oh, jolly good. And how's Mr. Dalek?
3: Dalek?
2: The delectable smell of furniture polish in this room. Is Mr. Ideal at home? Are you your husband at home?
3: Yes, he'll be in a moment. I take it there's a reason for your visit, David.
2: Oh, well, yes. I was wondering when Julian's likely to be down.
3: Well, I'm afraid he never lets us know until the last moment. He's a naughty boy in that way.
2: Well, you must be jolly proud of him, though. I mean, landing such a wonderful job.
3: I was none too happy about Julian moving up to London to live at first.
2: Well, it's only natural when a son leaves home. I think every vine feels the same.
3: Vine?
2: No, thanks, I don't drink.
3: You said every vine feels the same.
2: Yes, now, I bet they would to me. The few I've tasted certainly have.
3: No, you don't understand.
8: I say, did you say we had it? Good gracious.
2: Hello, Mr. Leggett. Nice to see you again after all this time.
8: Yeah, not nice to see you. Do you know, it's so long since we saw you, I quite forgotten your name.
2: You fant. You. You think you've got a bad memory, but I bet mine's worse. I'm David.
8: Yes, I do realize now.
3: David wanted to know when Julian would be down, but as I explained, we really can't say it because...
2: Yes, but that's not my only reason for popping in. Tony wondered if you and Mr. Leggett would like to come round for a drink one evening.
8: What? Tony Fellows?
2: The next door, yes. My brother-in-law.
8: I must confess, I find that quite extraordinary, considering...
2: Yes, I know all about that, but Anne and Tony feel it's high time you buried the hatchet.
8: I venture to suggest it might be better if Tony dug it up and set to work on that fir tree of theirs.
2: What fir tree?
8: The one with branches overhanging our garden, which I believe, in the strictest sense, is illegal. But doubtless Tony would say that I was being characteristically pedantic.
2: Oh, I'm sure he wouldn't say anything of the sort.
8: Very diplomatic of you.
2: Well, it is not a question of being diplomatic. I'm quite sure Tony wouldn't dream of describing you as pedantic, let alone as a robot. I mean, as for the fir tree, you could discuss that when you came round.
8: Doubtless I could. But as a matter of interest, how did the robot come up?
2: I leave house at 8:05 precisely. Cat. Gosh, what am I doing?
8: Leaving, I trust.
2: No. Wait a second. I made a mess of it, I know. But the fact is that Anne and Tony genuinely want to be friends again. And, you know, if you think about it, it goes much deeper than a little local feud between neighbours. I mean, if you can't manage to coexist, how can we expect it from neighbouring planets? And, I mean, neighbouring countries. After all, people are only neighbours. Neighbours only Martians. People make up countries. Countries the world. But I honestly believe each and every one of us should do our best to live together in outer space. In utter peace.
8: Charlotte, have you by any chance given him a glass of your Aunt Lucille's elderberry wine?
2: Yeah, no, but your wife was kind enough to offer me one.
3: I did no such thing. We were talking about Julian. And you said something about every wine feeling... every vine tasting... Oh, never mind, it's not important.
2: No, but it's important to me to know whether I can tell Anne and Tony you'll come round for a drink.
8: Well, there's no other way of getting rid of you. Yes.
2: Oh, gosh, that's wonderful. Tony said if you'd like to give him a tinkle, you can fix it all up.
8: Forgive my saying so, but I really feel it's up to him to give me a tinkle.
2: Well, I can't see it makes much difference one way or the other.
8: Then it follows he won't object to telephoning me.
2: Well, no, of course he won't. I'll get him to ring you the moment I get back. I'd better be getting back now. Goodbye, Mrs. Leggett. I might try a sip of your Aunt Lucille's wine next time, if you're kind enough to offer it to me again.
8: I'll take you to the door.
2: Oh, thanks. Believe it or not, I've negotiated a peace.
7: You don't mean to tell me that Charlotte and Henry have agreed to come round one evening?
2: Yes, I do.
9: Then I take my hat off to you, old lad. How you managed to persuade them, I just wouldn't know.
2: No, and if you'd been there, you'd still have been none the wiser. But they've accepted, all right.
9: Splendid. So Henry's going to give me a tinkle and fix up wet.
2: Well, no, he wondered if you'd mind giving him a tinkle.
9: But why can't the devil give me a ring, for goodness sake?
2: Well, does it really make any difference, one way or the other?
9: Well, not as far as I'm concerned.
2: I knew you'd take it like that.
9: So what's his objection in ringing me?
2: Well, he hasn't got any objection, only... Well, it's a small point, surely.
9: As small as Henry is minded.
2: All right, so perhaps he is, but I can't believe it's worth going on with the feud for the sake of a phone call. Why, come to that, Anne could call over the fence to Charlotte.
7: Yes, and I will, gladly.
2: Well, that's the solution, then.
7: Providing she calls first.
2: I'm surprised that you two really are.
7: Now, don't start that again. We've invited them round, and you must see that the next move is up to them.
2: Well, I don't know about that, but I do know I'm beginning to feel sorry for the Secretary General.
7: I was going to consult my shopping list. Not that I ever remember to write anything down on it.
2: I say, Tony, I've got an idea. When would it be convenient for you to have them here?
9: Oh, I don't know. Tomorrow evening would be okay for us.
2: Time?
9: Around six, where?
2: That's the next move. I'll act as an intermediary. Dash round there now and ask them if that's okay by them.
9: You are taking your role of peacemaker seriously. Okay, well, lad, off you go. You have my blessing.
2: Oh, thanks, Tony.
9: Oh, my dear chap. Now, David, in lieu of an olive branch, you might take along a dozen or so yards of that Russian vine.
8: Tomorrow evening about six, yes, David. I think that would suit us admirably.
2: Oh, wonderful.
8: So perhaps you'll be good enough to ask Tony to give me a tinkle to confirm it.
9: Well, I hellas like.
2: Well, I admit it was petty of him, Tony, but honestly, is that any excuse for you reacting in the same way?
3: It's all right, I'll go. I'm on my way out to the shops anyway. Won't be long.
2: You know, it's funny. As far as I was concerned, it all began as a joke. And now bringing you and the Leggetts together is fast becoming a challenge.
9: In that case, the next move is up to you.
2: Well, I suppose it is, in a way. I'm blurred if I can think of one, though.
9: If I may suggest.
2: By all means.
9: A wad of cotton wool soaked in chloroform, then carry them round here.
2: It may come to that. Joking apart, I mean, it ought to be possible to work out some way of...
10: Hello, darling.
2: Oh, hello, Tina. I'd completely forgotten you were coming round.
10: Oh, it's nice to feel wanted. Hello, Tony.
9: Hello there. Now, I'd hate you to think it was just an excuse to leave you two together, but by strange coincidence, I do have something to do in the garage. See you before you go.
10: Yes, all right. Well, darling?
2: Hmm? Well, fine, thanks. You?
10: Oh, no, not again. It's getting to be a habit.
2: What?
10: Every time we meet, you've got something else on your mind.
2: Well, I haven't got anything else on my mind now.
10: Sure.
2: Positive.
10: Well, then, isn't the next move yours?
2: Well, yes. I'm just trying to work it out.
10: How about a little show of affection?
2: Well, that's easy enough to say, but you've got to get them together first.
10: How about us getting together?
2: Well, no point in dragging you into it. You don't even know them.
10: No, but I know when I'm beaten. Know what's on your mind, too.
2: You do?
10: Yes, Mr. Secretary General. Anne filled me in.
2: Well, don't you think it's incredible there should be a deadlock over a silly thing like who phones who?
10: Not really. It happens all the time. We've got to solve the problem of how to bring the two sides together. And the quicker we solve it, the sooner I get kissed. So let's put our heads together.
2: Yes, close together. To correct the omission, darling.
10: And so, to the problem.
2: Problem? What problem?
10: Old Uncle Tom Cobbley next door is insisting on protocol, right?
2: Old Henry Leggett, yes. And Tony's determined he's not going to be the one to phone, so...
10: So, we need a face-saver. Question is, what sort of... Of course, I know. Remember one night before I'd met Tony, I asked you about him and you impersonated him for me. Where was it now?
2: Well, in the coffee bar on the high street.
10: That's it, yes. And you sounded exactly like him.
2: Oh, I don't know. I wouldn't have said it was that good.
10: I would. So, you see, Tony doesn't have to phone. You can stand in for him.
2: Oh, good heavens, I'm sorry, but that wouldn't work for a second. Old Henry's only going to be satisfied if Tony himself rings him.
10: I know, and for all he knows, Tony will be ringing him.
2: No, that's just where you're wrong. Nothing's going to make Tony pick up the phone now he's dug his heels in.
10: But he doesn't have to pick it up, does he? Not
2: yeah,
10: when...
2: I know what you're going to say, but I'm afraid that won't work either.
10: Why?
2: Anne won't call over the fence.
10: Do you impersonate her?
2: Well, of course not.
10: But you do remember the night you impersonated Tony.
2: Well, yes, I said I did.
10: And I said, so he won't have to phone. You can stand in for him.
2: Yes, I know, darling, but I promise you it just wouldn't work. Tony ringing him personally is the... Oh, gosh, I see what you mean.
10: I knew you would in time. Only the length surprised me.
2: I say, that is an idea. I'm sure my impersonation of Tony is good enough.
10: Let's hear it again.
2: All right, let me think. Before you go any further, old lad, I've never had any time to take my seat at the United Nations. Bless your heart, of course he won't mind. I've got nothing against the old devil. Okay, old lad, off you go. You have my blessing, my dear chap. How's that?
10: It could have been him.
2: Honestly?
10: How long is it since he last spoke to Uncle Tom Cobbley?
2: Well, I haven't spoken for nearly a year.
10: And given a fair wind and over the phone, it'll pass.
2: Do you think it's worth doing, or is it, well, just a touch of the Don Quixote's, tilting at windmills?
10: I'd go ahead and tilt.
2: I'll look up the number.
10: Risk of Tony walking in unexpectedly?
2: Negligible. Once he starts tinkering about with the... Vale 3015. Once Tony starts tinkering about with the car, nothing gets him out of the garage except the booming of a large dinner gong. And only about the third time, even then.
10: They have a dinner gong?
2: No, but Anne's pretty impressive when she's got a meal ready. Number's ringing out.
10: Now, don't get tense. Just relax. Remember, you're Tony. Keep the impersonation up and the call as short as...
11: Henry Leggett.
2: Oh, hello, old uncle. Tony Quixote here. Don Cobbley and all. Tony Confucius.
11: You must have got the wrong number.
2: No. Wrong name, actually, old lad. Something else on my mind. It's me, old lad. Tony Fellows.
11: What? Next door?
2: Next door, yes. My brother-in-law. David's brother-in-law. He mumbled something about confirming tomorrow night, so I decided to tilt you up. Better to give you a quick windmill. Better a quick tinkle, old lad. Around six, okay for you?
11: Quite convenient, yes, and much appreciated.
2: Oh, my dear chap.
11: I take it it's a private get-together?
2: Oh, yes, just Anne and I and you and Charlotte.
11: And David, I presume?
2: Oh, yes, I'll be there, too. You will.
11: Will what?
2: Hold on, old lad. He will what?
10: No, you got it all mixed up. You said I'll be there when you should have said David.
2: Oh, right. Hello, old lad. Apparently I said Tina will be there when I should have said David.
10: Oh, Noddy.
11: Who's Tina?
2: My girlfriend, Noddy.
11: I beg your pardon?
2: Joking, old lad, joking.
11: I appreciate you pulling my leg about the girlfriend.
2: On the contrary, she's real enough.
10: Columbus.
11: Oh, yes, I'm sure she is, but I wouldn't advise inviting her along tomorrow evening.
2: Oh, bless your own heart. Why ever not?
11: Well, Anne might conceivably disapprove.
2: Oh, why on earth should she disapprove of me asking my... Oh, gosh, I see what you mean. I meant David will probably bring his girlfriend along. Sorry, old lad. Distracted. I got young Alexander tugging at my trousers to go and play with him.
11: Ah, that will explain it. I hope you'll take this in the spirit it's meant, but the past few minutes, you've sounded exactly like your brother-in-law.
2: I say, really? Oh, that is a compliment.
11: You're pleased at the thought of sounding like David?
2: Oh, gosh, oh, I see. You meant like me, but like him. You couldn't pay anybody a worse insult. But you're right, old lad. Alexander, you know. Tugging at my trousers. Better ring off now. See you tomorrow night, old lad.
11: At about 6 o'clock, yes. Regards to the wife, and your gesture in finding me, much appreciated.
2: Ah, my dear chap. Cheerio, Henry. Regards to Mrs. Face. Better to the wife. Sorry, distracted again. Must go now. Girlfriend, you know. Just tug my trousers off. Tina. Alexander. Sounding like David again, eh? Goodbye, Henry.
11: Bye, Tony.
2: I'm sweating like a bull.
10: I'd lend you a tissue, but I'm mopping up myself.
9: I've stood outside this door like a mug for a full minute, coughing discreetly, then realized you were on the phone. Seen my tobacco pouch anywhere?
2: Oh, yes, it's here, look. Yeah, guess what, Tony? That was old Henry.
9: What?
2: Next door? Yes, and he wanted to speak to you. Decided to waive protocol and to ring up and say they'd love to come tomorrow.
9: Well, why didn't you give me a shout?
2: Well, I didn't think you'd want to be interrupted.
10: And, to be honest, neither did we.
9: Oh, that's a cue for an exit if ever I heard one. See you both later.
10: Oh, I do believe we got away with it.
2: Oh, you're right. The battle's over. This is a moment for rejoicing.
10: Except that there's a snare.
2: What?
10: If, when he's round here tomorrow night, old Henry should again thank Tony for phoning him.
2: Oh, good heavens, yes. What a horrifying thought. And I can only think of two things that are likely to stop me worrying about it.
10: Oh, what?
2: A wad of cotton wool soaked in chloroform. Or kissing you, darling. Oh, gosh. You know something? It could be chloroform. I say, Anne. I've never seen such a selection of sandwiches and snacks. And all done so decoratively, too.
7: Are you suggesting that I did it just because Charlotte and Henry are coming round?
2: No, of course not.
7: Well, you're quite wrong. I did. I gave the room an extra polish, too. I know what Charlotte's like. Look, these have got a sort of prawn mayonnaise filling. See what you think of them.
2: Psyche. Yes, delicious. Now, I'll try one.
7: Oh, good heavens, that'll be them.
12: Okay, I'll go.
2: Just five, too. More likely to be Tina. You're forgetting about Henry.
7: How do you mean?
2: Invited round for drinks at 6 o'clock. Arrive at...
12: Here you go.
10: Hello.
2: Oh, hello, darling.
7: Tina. Tony, you come with me. I want you to put some sticks in the sausages. David and Tina can put the glasses out.
10: Well, darling, peace talks are about to commence.
2: Yes, you're right. In, 4 minutes from now, the warring factions will at last meet round the table. Strange, you know, but I feel quite nervous.
10: Not so strange. Don't forget, there's still the possibility of old Henry Watsit thanking Tony for phoning him yesterday.
2: No, I hadn't forgotten it, but not for want of trying. Still, there's only one answer. I'll have to... Oh, hello, that must be them. My watch must be slow. Yes, there's only one answer for me to station myself beside Henry and Tony all evening and steer them off the subject. We'll both cling to them like...
9: After you, Olin.
13: Oh, yes, thank you.
9: You do the introduction, David, while I pour one of my blockbuster cocktails.
2: No, Mr. Leggett, my girlfriend, Tina Holliday.
10: Hello.
13: How do you do? As a matter of fact, Mr. Fellows mentioned we might have the pleasure of meeting you.
9: I mentioned it?
13: Yes, you remember.
2: Bridge roll, Mr. Leggett.
13: I'll have one of each, if I may.
7: In here, Charlotte.
2: Oh, hello, Mrs. Leggett. Oh, meet my girlfriend, Tina Holliday.
10: Hello, pleased to meet
9: you. Where would you like to sit, Charlotte? On a sofa? A cocktail?
10: Oh, sounds lovely.
7: I've got to pop up and put Alexander's light out, so would you look after Charlotte for me, Tina?
10: Yes, of course.
9: Now then, Henry, where were we? Ah, yes, you said something about me mentioning Tina would be here.
12: Yes, that's right.
2: Something on a stick, Mr. Leggett.
12: No, thank you.
9: You were saying, Henry, I mentioned...
2: Oh, here you are, Tony. You can have the sausage.
9: Thanks. But you know, you've got nothing yourself, old lad. Here, have a sandwich and one of these bridge roll concoctions, too. And you must have a sausage on a stick yourself.
2: Both hands full, huh?
9: Never mind. I'll pop one in your mouth. There. As well make it two while I'm about it. There.
12: No, so
9: why not a hat trick? There you are.
12: Right.
9: Now then, Henry. Sorry to go on about it, but I must clear up the mystery. When did I mention Tina might be here? David, you know better than to speak with your mouth full, not to mention interrupting Henry. When I rang to what?
13: To invite us round officially.
9: Oh, yes, of course. Do you know, I'd completely forgotten I'd phoned you.
13: Oh, I can't say I'm surprised. You weren't at all yourself, as I made clear at the time.
9: Oh, why? Why, what did you say?
13: Well, to be honest, that you sounded exactly...
12: Well, do like that quick, Charlotte.
9: Come now, David. Still speaking with your mouth full?
2: No. It's empty now.
9: Oh, well, never mind. We'll soon put that right. Let's see. Is that plate of sausages still about you? Yes. Right. Here we go. One.
2: Sorry.
9: Two. Three. I know. Let's try for the jackpot. Four. Five. Six. There. Now then, Henry. You were saying?
13: Well, that you sounded exactly like...
7: I'm terribly sorry, but Alexander heard Henry and Charlotte arrive, and he wants them to go out and say goodnight.
13: Oh, well, delighted.
7: I'm so sorry to bother you, but you know what they're like at this age.
13: I apologize. Oh, delighted.
7: Oh, and darling, would you be an angel and take the pasties out of the oven for me?
9: Right. Your lucky night, David. But for Anne, Henry might have finished the sentence.
10: Might have finished the sentence.
12: But we were afraid of Mr. Leggett.
10: Never mind. Forget I asked. I'm far more interested in the problem in hand.
12: Which one?
10: How are you going to finish those sausages? Hello, darling.
2: Hello, Tina. Come along in.
10: First thing I want to know is, was a peace treaty finally signed last night?
2: Yes, definitely. Anne told me all about it when I got back from taking you home. Tony's agreed to lop off the overhanging branches and Henry to plant his legs in another part of the garden. plant his vine. So there you are. The war's over and I'm completely free to... Oh, here, let me help you off with your coat. Completely free to concentrate all my hostility on you. To concentrate on helping you to take everything off. And to give you my full attention.
10: Dizzy at the thought.
2: Oh, hello. Some man must be following you.
13: Ah, David, just the man I wanted.
2: Oh, hello, Mr. Leggett.
13: Look, Julian's appeared out of the blue and we want you to come round.
2: Oh, that's jolly nice of you, only, I've got Tina here.
13: Then you must both come round. I won't take no for an answer. We're having a little celebration. I expect you both round in about, 5 minutes? So long now, see you then. Goodbye.
2: You know something, darling?
10: What?
2: I resign as Secretary General.
1: That was A Life of Bliss, with George Cole as David Bliss, Brenda Bruce as Anne Fellows, Colin Gordon as Tony Fellows, and Muriel Pavlo as Tina Holliday. Impersonations by Psyche and Percy Edwards. Henry and Charlotte Leggett were played by Jeffrey Sumner and Rose Hill. A Life of Bliss is written by Godfrey Harrison and produced by John Browell.
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21: 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Starring Robertson Hare, William Mervyn, Derek Nimmo, and John Barron, with this week's special guest, Joan Sanderson, as Mrs. Pew Critchley. It's 10:30 at night, and the Dean is about to turn over in bed and go to sleep when he hears a sound familiar to all husbands.
22: Lionel, haven't you forgotten something?
23: Have I, my love?
22: Well, it is Friday night, you know.
23: Of course. How could I forget? I'll do it at once.
22: I wish you would. Because if you don't put the money out, he won't leave any milk in the morning.
23: I'll just get my dressing gown and... Grace.
22: What's the matter?
23: There's a light on in the old stables.
22: Are you sure?
23: Yes, through the window. Look. I must go and investigate.
22: I'll come with you, Lionel. Wait for me.
23: It must have been left on accidentally. No one could be in there at this time of the night.
22: No one should be in there at this time of night. Open the back door, Lionel.
23: There. You can see the light coming from that window across the yard.
22: Shh.
23: What?
24: Oh, come on, Janie. Be a sport. Do it for me.
22: I know that voice.
23: So do I, my love. It's the bishop's chaplain.
24: Now look, Janie, how do you know you won't enjoy it if you won't even give it a try?
23: Wait, Scott! He's got a woman in there.
22: A woman? What sort of woman?
23: At this time of night, it can only be one sort of woman.
24: Well, I tell you what, Janie, let's go for a walk. You may feel more like it after some exercise.
23: Shh, they're coming out.
22: Come along now, quickly. They mustn't see us here.
24: Oh, come on, Janie. Let's put your lead on. There's a good dog. Now we'll go for walkies, and then you'll come back and eat all your meat up, won't you?

0: Happy birthday to me. Happy birthday to me. Happy birthday, dear Cuthbert. Happy birthday. Oh, now, where's the post? Oh, dear me, only one card. Oh, from Dorothy with love. Oh, dear soul.
1: Well, I'm sorry I'm late for breakfast, my lord.
0: Well, it's a third day running, Newt.
1: I know, my lord, I overslept again. Is there any maple?
0: Oh, why do you ask?
1: Well, I just wondered, my lord.
0: Oh. Well, there's one for you, an airmail letter.
1: Oh, from Canada?
0: Yes. Now, who do you know in Canada, Newt? Some young woman?
1: Oh, no, my lord. No, no, no. It's my aunt, actually.
0: Your aunt? Oh, the one who asked us to look after her Afghan hound while she was over there.
1: Oh, yes, my lord, yes. Aunt Mary, well, she's gone to visit her sister, do you see? She's married, and she's got four children, and she's been out there since...
0: What did you do about that?
1: About what, my lord?
0: About the dog.
1: The dog?
0: You gave your aunt my message,
1: Yes, my lord, yes. I told her you were very sorry, but you couldn't have an Afghan in the palace because you were once bitten by one.
0: Oh, and she understood that, did she?
1: No. She said Afghans never bite.
0: Well, this one did. I'm sure it was an Afghan. It was a great straw-coloured, long-haired beast. Anyway, you persuaded her to accept the situation, Joe.
1: No. I mean, yes. Oh, dear.
0: Newt! Why have you dropped the marmalade on the floor?
1: Well, I'm so sorry, my lord, but it slipped.
0: You've slipped, you mean? Oh, coming down late for breakfast and throwing my marmalade about the room? Pick it up at once. And pass me a lemon curd.
1: Yes, my lord. Yes, of course. I'm so sorry. Yeah, you are, my lord.
0: Thank you. I suppose you haven't by any chance remembered what today is, Newt.
1: Today.
0: Oh, well, never mind. It's just that, well, today happens to be my birthday.
1: Oh, is that all?
0: All?
1: I mean, I'm so sorry, my lord. I mean, how dreadful. I mean, I can't think how I managed to forget it.
0: I quite forgot about it myself until I opened this card that my sister sent.
1: Oh, have you had many cards, my lord?
0: Many? No, not many.
1: Is that the only card you've had?
0: Yes, well...
1: My lord, and to think I forgot. Well, still, never mind. Of course, maybe something in the second post.
0: Oh, second post? Mm. Oh, I hadn't thought of that. Not, of course, that I'm expecting anything.
1: No, my lord, of course not. Could I have my lemon card back, please?
0: Well, here you are, and don't drop that.
1: No, my lord, I won't.
0: What did your aunt do about her dog? Oh, Newt! You've done it again.
1: But I'm so sorry, Lord, I'm so sorry.
0: What's got into you? I only asked what your aunt had done about her dog.
1: Yes, I know you did, my lord.
0: You know, I didn't wish to appear unhelpful, but I really couldn't have the creature here.
1: No,
0: I think it's always rather a mistake to look after other people's pets.
1: Why is that, my lord?
0: Because they pine.
1: Pine?
0: Yes, you know, go off their food and refuse to eat.
1: Really?
0: Oh, yes, it often happens. Then, before you know where you are, they become really ill and turn their toes up.
1: Turn their toes up?
0: Die on you, and you're left to face the owner.
1: Oh, Moses.
0: Oh, well, come along. If I know your aunt, she soon found some dim but willing idiot to look after it, didn't she?
1: Yes, my lord, yes, she found exactly that.

0: Ah, good morning. Oh, is that Miss Stevens the vet? Oh, good. Well, I was wondering if you'd come to see a dog. Yeah, well, I'm very worried about her, do you see? What? Well, I think she's turning up her toes. You see, the owner's away and she's off her food.
1: Newt!
0: Oh, just coming, my lord, just coming. I'll have to ring you back, so sorry, goodbye.
1: Newt!
0: Coming, my lord, coming.
1: Was that the postman?
0: Postman, my lord?
1: I thought I heard you talking to someone in the hall.
0: I wasn't talking to the postman, my lord.
1: Oh, well, I must have imagined it. Still, I'm not imagining this bill from the wine merchants. It's preposterous.
0: It's mainly sherry, my lord.
1: Well, I can see it's mainly sherry. The point is, I hardly ever drink any.
0: Yes, I know, but the archdeacon does.
1: What, the archdeacon? Oh, I know old Henry sometimes has a glass of sherry when he comes
0: not
1: round.
0: Not sometimes, but... my lord. Always.
1: Oh, well, always then.
0: Well, it mounts up, do you see?
1: To this?
0: Yes, my lord, I'm afraid so.
1: Well, it must stop.
0: But he's rather come to expect
1: then
0: it.
1: Then he must learn not to expect it.
0: Very well, will you tell him?
1: Well, of course not. Just don't offer it to him, that's all.
0: Oh, very good, my lord.
1: Yes. Hospitality is one thing, but we can't go on like this. Oh, was that the front door?
0: Yes, shall I go, my
1: no,
0: lord? What?
1: No, no, no, no, I'll go.
2: Morning, Bishop.
1: Oh, Henry, it's only you.
2: Oh, yes, yes. Did you think it was the postman?
1: Well, yes, I did, rather.
2: He's at the gate.
1: Oh, is he?
2: Yes, yes. He's got nothing for you, I asked.
1: No. All right, then, Henry. Come along in.
2: Oh, thank you, Bishop. Well, today's the day, Bishop.
1: What? Oh, Henry, dear old friend, fancy you remembering.
2: Catch me forgetting.
1: Well, well, well. Come on into the study, Henry.
2: Morning, Newt.
0: Good morning, Archdeacon.
1: Now, where are you going to sit, Henry?
2: Me, Bishop? Oh, anywhere.
1: No, no, no, Henry, you sit here.
2: But that's your chair, Bishop.
1: You sit here, Henry.
2: Oh, thank you, thank you. I've never sat here before. My word, it's comfortable.
1: Now, what will you have?
2: Me, Bishop? Well, I think...
1: Oh, of course, a sherry. Newt, get the Archdeacon a sherry, will you?
0: Ah, sherry, my lord.
1: You heard what I said.
0: Well, wouldn't he rather have a cup of tea?
1: I shouldn't think so, would you, Henry?
2: Not particularly.
1: A sherry, Newt.
0: But, my lord, you said we weren't to...
1: Newt, will you please get the Archdeacon a glass of sherry?
0: Well, if you insist, my lord.
1: I do. After all, Newt, it's not everyone who remembered what today is.
0: Remember? Oh, Archdeacon, you remembered.
2: Rather. It's not every day you collect £5.
1: Who are you collecting £5 from, Henry?
2: You, Bishop.
1: Me? Whatever for?
2: The old age pensioner's outing.
0: Oh, yes, of course. Don't you remember, my lord? You promised the Archdeacon last week that you'd give him your contribution today.
2: Oh, that's right. Today's the day, eh, Bishop?
1: And is that your only reason for coming, Henry?
2: Oh, what else should I come for?
0: A glass of sherry, Archdeacon.
2: Oh, thank you.
0: You see, Archdeacon, today is the bishop's birthday.
2: Really? Oh, well, Bishop.
1: Yes, Henry, it is, as a matter of fact.
2: Oh, good. Then I'll put you down for a tenner.
1: Do no such thing.
0: Well, you see, Archdeacon, the bishop was so looking forward to today, and we've all failed him. I failed him first, then the postman failed him, and now you failed him.
1: Oh, Newt, I've told you before about this mawkishness.
2: No, Bishop, no. He's right.
0: Yes, my lord, I am right.
2: You must be very disappointed.
1: Oh, well, Henry, yes, I suppose I am. Just a little.
2: Tell you what, Bishop.
1: What, Henry?
2: I'll make amends.
1: Oh, there's no need.
2: Yes, yes, there is. I insist. Let me be the first to drink your health. Oh. Cheers.
1: Thank you, Henry. Oh, see who that is, will you,
0: yes,
1: Newt?
0: Lord, yes, I will get them. I'll just get a star. Oh, Dean.
3: Newt, is the bishop in?
0: Yes, won't you come in? We haven't seen you for ages, Dean.
3: Please inform his lordship that I wish to see him, Newt.
0: Oh, righty-ho. What is it about, Dean?
3: You may say that it is a matter of importance, Newt.
0: Oh, yes, well, that is our, certainly. Well, I'll tell him. It's the Dean, my lord. He wants to see you on a matter of importance.
1: Oh, does he? Well, you'd better show him in, Newt.
0: Righty-ho, my lord. Will you go in, Dean?
3: Thank you.
0: Dean?
3: Yes?
0: Do you know what today is?
3: Indeed I do.
0: Oh, jolly good.
3: Judgment Day.
1: Morning, Dean.
3: It's hardly a good morning, my lord.
1: Isn't it?
3: I have called on a most disagreeable matter.
2: How unusual. morning, Dean.
3: I regret to inform you, my lord, that your chaplain is guilty of an offence.
1: Oh, my dear Dean, you surely haven't come to complain about him riding his bicycle on the grass again?
3: A grave offence.
1: Grave? How grave?
3: If I tell you that I have spent the morning with the Chancellor and we have decided to advise you to set up a consistory court to try him.
1: Try him? What nonsense is this? What offence can poor Luke possibly have committed that would call for such a drastic course?
3: Immorality, my lord.
1: Immorality? What do you mean?
3: Concupiscence, lustfulness, unchastity. Call it what you will.
2: Oh, I've never called it that.

0: believe it.
1: And I tell you, my lord, your chaplain was in the old stables last night with a woman.
2: Was she pretty?
1: I didn't see her, Archdeacon.
0: Well, if you didn't see her, how'd you know it was a woman?
1: Because I heard him make indelicate suggestions to her.
0: Oh, my dear Dean, simply because you happened to overhear a scabrous conversation in the old stables, a notorious local place of assignation, there is no need to start maligning my chaplain.
1: You forget, my lord. I know his voice.
0: And you forget, Dean, I know Newt.
3: Did you fall, my lord? I was on the telephone.
0: No.
3: Oh, good. I was wondering, my lord. May I go out for a little while?
2: Yes, of course, Newt.
3: Thank you very much.
0: Oh, Newt.
3: Yes, my lord, yes.
2: Oh, nothing, Newt.
3: Oh, right here, my lord.
0: Well, that is,
3: Yes, my lord.
2: Newt, did you speak to a woman last night?
3: Yes, my lord, I did.
0: You did?
3: Yes, my lord.
1: What did I tell you?
3: On the telephone. Don't you remember? You asked me to ring Mrs. Haywood and ask if her cold was better.
0: Ah, and you didn't speak to any other woman last night?
3: No, my lord. No.
0: You're sure?
3: Certain, my lord.
0: Thank you, Lute.
3: Not at all, my lord. May I go out now?
0: But of course.
3: Thank you very much, my lord.
0: Well, Dean, what do you say to that?
1: But I distinctly heard...
0: Not distinctly enough.
1: But I was most careful
0: And yet not careful enough either.
1: No, my lord, I fear I have made an error.
0: I think you have, Dean. And if I may be permitted as your bishop to give you a little fatherly advice, I would recommend that in future you think once, think twice, think several times before you make baseless allegations against innocent, harmless people.
1: Yes, my lord.
0: And now, if you will excuse us, we are going to lunch. You may show yourself out.
1: Very good, my lord. My lord.
0: Oh, what is it now?
1: There was another purpose to my visit.
0: Oh, Dean, this is hardly convenient.
1: I'm sorry, my lord, but I have brought this for you.
0: What is it, Dean?
1: If you open the paper bag, you will see.
0: What on earth? Oh, don't tell me the Archaeological Society have dug up some more fossils.
1: Fossils? These are cakes. Delicious cakes.
0: Cakes? I'm sorry, Dean, but I've never seen cakes like this before.
1: They are scrap cakes. A speciality of my wife's. She makes them from fleed.
2: Is that wise?
1: Fleed is the inside fat of a pig, Archdeacon.
0: Yes, but why me? What have I done?
1: Is it not your birthday, my lord?
2: Oh, well, yes, it is.
1: Then many happy returns of the day.
4: Well, Lionel, did you tell him?
1: I did, my love.
4: And what did he say? Is he starting proceedings?
1: Well, no, my love, not exactly.
4: Why ever not?
1: He feels we may have been mistaken.
4: Mistaken? Us? How dare he?
1: Well, he faced Newt with it, and he was obviously innocent.
4: Obviously innocent? Surely you didn't think he was innocent.
1: Well, I was bound to admit, my love, I did rather.
4: Then what would you say if I told you he's in the stable with her at this very moment?
1: Newt! But he can't be.
4: If you don't believe me, come and listen for yourself.
1: Well, I certainly will, my love.
3: I must say, Jane, I've never known a girl as stubborn as you.
4: There. Will you go in and face him, Lionel?
1: I don't know, my love. If I could only actually see her, that window is just too high.
4: Turn this bucket over.
1: Yeah.
4: You can stand on it.
1: Yeah. Yeah. Ah!
4: Oh. What can you see, Lionel?
1: He's sitting on the ground with his back to me.
4: And what's she doing?
1: He's got his arm around her.
4: What's she like?
1: I can only see the top of her head. She's got long hair. It's blonde.
4: Oh, it would be.
3: Oh, Jane, at last, you are a good girl. You're having your little nibble.
1: Grace, what are you doing?
4: I want to see for myself, love.
1: Oh, but there isn't room. There isn't room on this bucket for two of us.
4: I must see, Lionel.
1: Do you think they heard?
4: I don't know. Come on, let's go and get the bishop.
1: Yes, come on, my love, we must hurry.

0: Does anyone know?
1: Oh, Janie, I thought it was the vet. Now, have another try at this piece of liver. You know, if you'd only stop wagging your tail and concentrate on eating. Now, Aunt Mary won't be at all pleased with me if she finds you've lost weight when she gets home.
2: Hello? Anyone about?
1: Oh, at last, that'll be the vet. Now, just you stay there. There's a good dog. Just coming.
2: Good afternoon.
1: Oh, I'm so sorry. I thought you were the vet.
2: I am the vet.
1: Are you rapid?
2: Well, you seem surprised.
1: Sorry, but I didn't expect a vet to have so much, well, you know, not so much, long hair. Well, to be quite, quite so,
2: Quite so what?
1: Quite so, punctual.
2: Well, I always try to be punctual. They told us it was important at college.
1: Did they? Were you at college a long time ago?
2: Oh, yes, ages. Well, I left last December. Well, where's the patient?
1: Oh, we're in here. Won't you come in?
2: Thank you.
1: Now, this is Janie. This is Miss Stevens.
2: Now, let's see what's wrong, old girl. Well, there's nothing much wrong with her. She looks fit enough.
1: But she won't eat.
2: Won't she?
1: No.
2: Well, ladies in her condition are often a bit temperamental, you know.
1: Oh, are they? Who? Oh, what condition?
2: Well, didn't you know she was going to have puppies?
1: Puppies? Oh, Moses.
2: By the look of her.
1: Soon? How soon?
2: About 10 days, I should think. There's just one thing, though.
1: Oh, really? What's that?
2: Well, she shouldn't be out here in these stables, you know.
1: Shouldn't she?
2: It's not really warm enough. Can't you have her indoors?
1: Well, dear, well, that's the problem, do you see? It's like this. My Aunt Mary is in Canada, and Janie belongs to her, do you see? And because the bishop was bitten by an Afghan, he won't have her...

0: There, my lord. Archdeacon. There. In there.
1: Shall I open the door?
2: No, madam.
1: Oh, you'd rather I called him out?
2: I'd rather you went into the deanery, madam.
1: Go into the deanery? Why should I?
0: Yes, perhaps it would be as well if you did, my love.
1: Oh, well, I suppose if you say so, Lionel, but I really don't see why.
3: Would you like me to leave as well, Bishop?
0: A good suggestion, Archdeacon. It only needs two to deal with this, eh, my lord?
2: Certainly, Dean. So if you would join your wife, the Archdeacon and I will begin. This is a private matter between myself and my chap.
0: Well, if you put it like that...
2: I do, Dean.
0: Very well, but if you need me, I shall be at hand.
2: I bet he will. Now, Henry, go on, knock at the door.
3: Yes, Bishop. Do you think it's right to disturb him?
2: Well, of course we must. I must say I'm extremely surprised at Knut.
3: So am I. I didn't think he had it in him.
2: Knut! Knut! Are you there?
4: Yes, my lord.
2: Come out here at once. I wish to speak to you.
4: Right here,
2: and bring that young woman with you.
4: Yes, yes, very well, my lord. My lord Archdeacon, this is Miss Stevens.
5: How do you do?
3: Oh, delighted to meet you, my dear.
2: Henry!
4: What are you doing here?
2: I might ask you the same question, Knut. It seems you have been deceiving me.
4: Well, what could I do, my lord? I knew you wouldn't approve.
2: You were quite right there.
4: Well, I'm dreadfully sorry,
2: my lord. Well, it's no good being sorry, Knut. The question is, what are we going to do about it?
4: Very well, my lord. Miss Stevens thinks she should come and live at the palace, don't you?
5: Yes, well, it would be warmer for one thing.
3: I say, steady on.
2: Come and live at the palace? Knut, I've never heard such an outrageous suggestion in my whole life.
4: But she won't get in your way, my lord. I'll see to the hat.
2: That is not the point.
4: But you'll hardly ever see her. I shall keep her in my room.
2: In your room?
4: Oh, yes, my lord, yes. She can sleep across the bottom of my bed.
2: Oh.
4: That'll be all right, won't it?
5: Oh, it sounds perfect. Mm.
2: Really? That a chaplain of mine should make such a brazen suggestion.
4: Does that mean you refuse?
2: Refuse? Well, you seriously expect me to agree?
4: Well, frankly, yes, my lord. I think it would be Christian.
2: Oh, really, Knut? I am well aware that a liberal wind is blowing through the church, Knut. But I can tell you I'm not having any of it here.
4: But she's expecting a family, my lord.
2: Family?
4: Yes, yes, we've just discovered, haven't we?
5: Yes, we have.
2: Oh, but are you quite sure that you're not mistaken?
5: Oh, no, my lord, it's quite definite.
2: Oh, really, this is a nightmare. Henry, for goodness sake, say something.
3: Me, Bishop? Congratulations, my dear.
5: No need for congratulations, Archie.
2: I should think not.
4: I disagree. Not many people could just look at a dog and tell it was going to have puppies.
2: A dog? What dog? Where's the dog come into this?
4: Oh, but of course you haven't seen her, have you, my lord?
2: Haven't I?
4: Oh, well, she's in here. Oh, come and have a look. Jane. There she is. Isn't she beautiful? The trouble is she won't eat.
3: Are you as confused as I am, Bishop?
2: Well, almost, Henry, but not quite.
4: Well, what do you think, my lord? Mayn't she come to the palace?
2: No, certainly not. I've told you before, I will not have an Afghan in the palace.
4: Well, there you are, Jane. You see, you heard what the bishop said. Oh, look, my lord. I say she's licking your hand.
2: So she is. I must say she seems an agreeable beast.
5: Oh, won't you relent, my lord? She's very gentle.
2: Well, if you say so, my dear, I'm sure she is. All right, then. She can come to the palace.
4: Thank you, my lord. Isn't that wonderful news, Miss Stevens?
5: Oh, it certainly is. Well, I must be going. Now keep trying to make her eat. I'm sure you'll soon find something she fancies. Well, goodbye, everybody.
3: Goodbye.
4: Goodbye. Goodbye.
3: Going? Bye. I thought she was Newt, sir.
2: No, Henry, no. She is the vet.
3: Vet? Oh, then where's the woman, Bishop?
2: There isn't a woman, Henry. Is there, Newt?
4: Woman, my lord? How do you mean?
2: Well, Luke, ridiculous as it may sound, the Dean had the impression that you were carrying on some sort of clandestine affair out here with a woman.
4: Oh, most.
2: I suppose he saw Miss Stevens and her being so pretty. Exactly. He put two and two together.
4: Oh, how perfectly frightful.
2: Well, it's over now. And it just goes to prove, Newt, what a tangled web we weave.
4: Yes, my lord. Hey, my lord.
2: What is it now?
4: Well, I was just wondering, my lord, will you need me this evening?
2: Oh, no, I suppose not. Why?
4: Oh, nothing, my lord. It's just that I thought that Miss Stevens might... Well, I mean that I think I should consult her again. See you later.
3: Bishop.
2: Yes, Henry?
3: Is there still no woman?
2: Well, Henry, to tell you the truth, I'm not so sure now. Come on, let's try and get this creature to eat. I've thought of something that I don't think she's tried. And something I've been given only today, and I've been wondering...
1: What's happening, Lionel?
0: I don't know, Grace.
1: Oh, look.
0: What's wrong?
1: They've gone.
0: Then the affair is concluded.
1: But the stable door is still shut. You don't think the bishop has got rid of us and then shirked his duty, do you?
0: Oh, surely not.
1: Well, you know what a weak man he is.
0: Yes, but all the same...
1: We must be sure.
6: Where are you going?
1: To look through the window.
6: But Grace, do be careful on that bucket, my love.
1: Now, don't fuss, Lionel. Don't fuss. Oh, goodness gracious. Would you believe it?
0: What's that?
1: The bishop is in there with the archdeacon, and they've both got their arms round the woman.
6: What? But what are they doing?
1: Well, as far as I can see, Lionel, they seem to be trying to persuade her to eat my scrap cakes.

In that episode of All Gas and Gaiters, the parts were played as follows. The Archdeacon, Robertson Hare, the Bishop, William Mervyn, the Bishop's Chaplain, Derek Nimmo, the Dean, John Barron, Mrs. Pugh Critchley, Joan Sanderson, Miss Stevens, Tanya Robinson. Give a Dog a Bad Name was written for television and adapted for radio by Pauline Devaney and Edwin Apps. The program was produced by David Hatch.

0: It's for you. It's your dinner. 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Cupboard Love's different. 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That's right. It's a new kind of cat food. Moist. It's good for you. Like it?
1: New Cupboard Love. What the well-cared-for cat has for dinner.
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0: 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Then they smash them all to bits. They are clearly the most primitive people.
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3: Amanda Iannucci's Charm Offensive, presented by Amanda Iannucci.
4: Hello, and welcome back to Charm Offensive, the program that's an anagram of man's chive offer. And interesting fact this, it was actually chives that Dutch settlers first offered to natives in return for the land that we now know as Dundee. And it's been a week dominated by magnificent sporting highs and lows, all summed up by the new name for Mars Bars, which is Kick Ronaldo in the Face. That spirit certainly caught on because, inspired by David Walliams swimming the English Channel for charity, Wayne Rooney said he's going to be going on a fun run to Lisbon. he says it will be fun. To make the run harder, Wayne Rooney will be carrying in each hand a hammer. And joining me on Charm Offensive this week, please welcome Mark Watson, Simon Evans and Stuart Lee. Okay, so as I said, David Walliams came up with another repulsive Little Britain character this week. A bloke who enjoys swimming through turds towards the French. So, time to ask our panel whether they sponsored themselves to get here, and how did they get on?
5: Well, this is probably the right moment to explain why I am sitting here this evening in a tub full of baked beans. And, I actually crossed the channel on a raft of poo earlier this week myself. I didn't intend to, just went for a swim off Brighton Beach, but that's how it ended up.
6: I swam, it's annoying, I swam across the channel dressed as David Walliams. Looking back, it was probably the worst time I could have chosen to do it. Completely overshadowed by the real David Walliams doing the same thing. There's hardly any sponsorship or media interest.
7: I've decided to fly to Calais on the back of a goose while smeared with the grease of David Walliams.
5: Yeah.
7: It won't raise any money, but it will raise awareness of that issue.
5: He used fat that was from a goose that had already been killed for its liver anyway, so it was completely...
7: Yeah, it was completely hygiene. Although, I did watch the goose being killed for its liver and I was aroused whilst that happened. So that takes the sound edge off. Difficult to decide if that's the kind of thing that has to be cut, isn't it? Because it doesn't use foul language, but it is an offensive idea.
4: No. If we keep mentioning goose arousal throughout the show,
5: What about if it's sponsored goose arousal? If everyone here now agrees to give 10p for every mention of goose arousal.
4: Yeah. If anyone in the audience feels the urge to cough, could they cough like this? Goose arousal!
7: There's always been a relationship, though, hasn't there, between comedy character acting and endurance swimming. This is just the latest.
4: I think that's a relationship you're about to explore.
7: No, you'll remember that Dick Emery could famously hold his breath for 4 hours underwater. And that Paul Squire was part squid.
4: But Dick Emery could only do that after he died. When he was buried at sea.
7: Yeah. And whilst blacked up.
4: To blend in with,
7: Goose arousal.
4: Ronnie Corbett's going to climb Bruce Forsyth. Look out for that.
5: Watch your footing on the top, that's my advice.
4: Well, we'll move on to a round called Bring Me the Eyelid of Cristiano Ronaldo. Referring to the now notorious wink Ronaldo made to his teammates when he persuaded the ref to send off Wayne Rooney. And the extraordinary statement made by Alan Shearer in the BBC's World Cup analysis afterwards, which was that Wayne Rooney should, quote, stick one on him in training. And he didn't mean a kiss. He meant a big potato-shaped head. So, my question is, were any of you whipped up into a hate-spattered frenzy by this BBC-approved appeal for you to commit violence on another man? Or were you, like me, not rising to this childish bait because you've suddenly realised you're now very Italian?
6: I haven't seen it yet. I've got it all on video, so don't tell me anything else. So I have to keep doing this. I haven't watched the last election yet, so every time someone says the Prime Minister, I have to go, la, la, la.
7: Well, I'm not interested in football as a sport, so your question that you've asked me is of no interest to me. But what I,
6: that's a promising tack.
7: I like the way that they do a lot more coverage now of the managers and the coaches.
0: Yes.
7: They like creating a kind of dramatic subplot. Yes. And it's almost as if, particularly managers from developing countries, look, right, as the team does worse, they have to stand on the touchline gesturing more and saying things like, do what I told you to do before, so that when they get home, they won't be shot in the head by a gambling cartel. And Sven has chosen not to do that. He kind of sits
0: he's more mysterious, isn't he?
7: But that other little bloke who's going to take over.
0: Yes.
7: What's he called?
6: McLaren.
7: Yeah, he like acts up, doesn't he? He's like making notes and stuff, trying to show you that he could do it really well. If he was left.
4: What's he writing he's, on his
5: I think it's just marking Theo Walcott's homework, isn't it? That was part of the deal.
4: Should we bring him down now before he's become manager? Should we do that British thing of not even building him up to knock him down, just knock him down?
0: Yeah.
4: Knock him down when he's down.
6: Saves a lot of time, doesn't it? Yeah.
7: I think immediately his face should be printed in a tabloid newspaper superimposed over a root vegetable. It's never too soon for that to happen.
4: The question is which root vegetable?
6: Yeah, they're running out.
4: We've had turnip. Have we had carrot?
5: Well, we had swede as well, presumably, with Ericsson, although they didn't use it. I don't. No. Maybe it was too obvious. I don't know. It's too easy. It's route one. We're not going to do that. Yeah.
6: McLaren's not a million miles away from being a beetroot, is he? If you think about it, it's permanently
5: purple. More of a radish, really. Yeah. There's a more furious rosy glow rather than a deep burgundy hue, I would say. It sounds like I've overly studied the root vegetables.
6: Yeah. And now sorting out the men from the boys in terms of who's got an allotment and who's just bluffing.
7: This is the kind of football conversation I live in fear of being asked by barbers or cab drivers for opinions about football. But to find myself here on Radio 4 saying, which root vegetable most resembles the future manager of England? Yeah. I can cope with that. And in fact, next time a cab driver turns around to me and says, what do you think of the game tonight? I'll go, I don't know, but I think McLaren is like a carrot.
5: I think when he said, when they, Shearer said stick one on him, it may have been a completely innocent suggestion that he play in goal next time around because he's a bit of a diver.
4: All right, so legally it wasn't...
5: Yeah, or maybe stick one on him would be a little rosette saying, I cheated at the World Cup.
6: I think Gary Lineker would never have allowed it a few years ago. I think he's got a lot nastier, Lineker.
7: Lineker was a moral footballer, but an immoral man.
5: No, he wasn't a very moral footballer. Yeah, he was a goal hanger, wasn't he, really?
6: I think he was never booked. He was never booked in his career.
5: I've never been booked whilst playing for England either. I mean,
7: I think Lineker was a sinister figure because he chose to advertise crisps. Yeah. And, you know, we now know from the scientific breakthroughs that have been made in the last few years that crisps are actually bad for children. They make them fat. That can lead.
6: There was no way we could have known
5: Lineker
6: that.
5: Lineker was a helpless pawn.
7: But Lineker chose to.
5: He was at that time when Chris were regarded as being one of the five major food groups.
7: I know. So
4: Okay, well, as I mentioned earlier, I managed to get over any national disappointment by suddenly remembering I was Italian. And throughout the show, I'll be getting in touch with my Italian roots. Listeners at home will hear what that sounds like, because it will go something like this. Whenever you hear that sound, it'll indicate that we've gone all Italian. And you'll know that we've taken the roof off the studio, we're sitting outside in a piazza, enjoying a coffee and a cappuccino, just letting the day...
5: A coffee and a cappuccino, are enormously Italian, aren't you?
4: Oh, yes. For that, you need this. This is great, I've got this machine here, it's a pad thing.
6: Everyone who's Italian gets given one of these at birth.
4: Yeah. All sorts of buttons on it, I feel like a sort of comical Stephen Hawking. I can just... I can press. Listen to that.
7: These all appear to be variations on the theme from El Dorado.
4: So we'll be having little Italian moments where we want to carry on the discussion, but in a slightly Italian way, sort of setting up, let the day drift by, where we sit and watch small town corruption. I've got some Italian delicacies with me here as well, which we're going to circulate as well, just for a little part of the show that whenever the Italian music comes on. We've got, basically, it's just bits of raw meat, but it's prosciutto salamis.
7: It's in this really hot night, on this really hot studio, what I really wanted was a plate of sweating raw meat. Can people see that? There's a piece of transparent sausage meat here.
6: Yeah.
7: I'm gonna,
6: yeah. It comes with a transparent pig.
0: It's a slice of David Walliams.
4: Mm. Now then, Scotland. I used to be Scottish before I became very Italian. How I miss that country, a land of misty rivers flowing in broth and whose national dress is Scotch tape. A country that invented television in batter and who's now the subject of a quaint racist attack by David Cameron, who suggested this week that Scottish MPs shouldn't vote on legislation that affects just England. So, la mia charm offensive amici, where do you stand on how this lovely, forgotten little land should be treated?
7: Well, I agree with him. What do you think of that? I think that the English should only vote on Scottish matters and that the Scottish should only vote on English matters. And it would be like mutually assured destruction. And then, you know, if the English tried to pass a law saying that all Scottish people should have a picture of Admiral Nelson tattooed on their face, yes, then the Scots could say, yeah, and then you're going to have to only eat Scottish food. And there would be, like, a balance, like Solomon and the baby.
6: Yes. It'd be a bit like the day they had the Comic Relief once where people swapped jobs.
4: Mm. Yes.
6: Did that happen, or did I dream it? What an idea, though.
7: What I understand is what it means by that Scots should not be allowed to vote on matters that concern only the English.
4: Mm.
7: So what are matters that concern only the English? I'm asking you, as
5: England.
7: A Scot.
4: No, I'm not. It's a very good
7: just
4: point.
7: Curious.
4: It's a very good point. What would make it better is just a little drizzle of olive oil.
7: You know that, like a Scotch egg, right?
4: What's yes. that? Yes.
7: What is a Scotch
4: what
7: egg?
4: What is a Scotch
7: You're
4: egg?
7: Scottish. What is a Scotch egg?
4: It's an egg encased in a sort of Chernobyl-esque concrete arrangement of flour and some orange stuff that...
7: Yeah. Mm. So what's the deal?
4: I'm not sure is the answer. I really right. do not know.
7: It's an egg in sausage meat.
4: Oh, right. Is that what it is?
7: Basically.
4: My God, that's disgusting.
7: I know. They thought, an egg on its own, that's not nice enough. Cover it in sausage meat and batter. Then it will be a delicacy. But what I want to know is, does batter and sausage meat define something as being Scottish? If that is the case, then what is the Scottish Parliament? Is that like an ordinary Parliament, like ours, the best one? But encased in sausage meat and batter.
5: This is the difference between the word Scottish and the word Scotch, and the Scottish people get quite upset if you call them Scotch, and that's why, it's because you're saying that they're encased in batter and sausage meat.
7: Also, that's what gives the whiskey its unique taste.
5: Absolutely. Bit peaty. I'm getting a little bit of flint and a huge mouthful of rancid sausage meat.
4: So Sean Connery is a sort of Roger Moore in batter.
5: Only in hindsight, obviously.
4: Only in hindsight, yeah. A retrospective battered Roger Moore, if you will.
7: And yet, ironically, he was the best James Bond, exactly. Despite that handicap.
5: Well, that is...
4: I think, you know, like in Wales, you have road signs in two languages.
7: Mm.
4: I think they should have that in Scotland, because if you grow up in Scotland, there's two things you're taught. One is, we'll never get through to the World Cup, and the other is, how to do Sean Connery. Which is, you know, so you have great games playing, you know, what's Sean Connery's favourite actress? Shishi Spacek. And, you know, what's his favourite poet? Siegfried Sassoon. And I think you should have...
6: Those days must have flown by him.
4: Yeah. I think you should have road signs in Scotland that give the speed limits in English, 60, and Sean, 60.
5: The trouble is we've sort of paused halfway through a devolutionary process, haven't we? We're like a stegosaurus now with, you know, which had a proper brain in its head and then another smaller brain in its arse just for waggling its tail with, and that's roughly what we have. Administratively speaking, now, isn't it, in this country?
4: Time out here. Are you... I'm just doing that to calm everyone down. Are you equating the Scottish Parliament, which...
5: I leave it to your audience to decide which brain is which.
4: Well, we then come on to the vexed constitutional question of what this country should be called.
7: Mm.
4: Because I think this is the only country, I think, in the world that doesn't know what it's called. Is it the United Kingdom? Is it Great Britain? Is it the UK? Is it England? Is it the British Isles? I think we should settle this matter once and for all through proper constitutional channels, which is...
5: Tesco. How about that?
4: Call it Tesco.
5: Tesco, yeah. Just be done with it.
7: I think it should be called Poundland.
4: The United States of Dame Judi Dench.
7: What makes you think of the name of a person? You could have got Ian Harris. Yeah. You thought in Britain, Ian Harris, and in the United Nations it would be addressed as Mr. Harris.
5: But who could call us Ian? Almost no one in the world. Well,
4: America. But wouldn't it split up into bits that want to be called Ian, and the other bits want to be called Harris, and Ian would support any team that isn't Harris.
7: Yeah, the usual fragmentation would occur.
6: Friendly states would call us Harrow, or the Hammeister, or something.
4: Okay, to help resolve this matter of what on earth we're called, I'm going to ask the Charm Offensive audience to come up with a name for this country. Now, in the past, this island race has had its land's name determined by the confluence of two millennia of history, but today, could we keep it to 10 minutes? So in 10 minutes, we'll read out the best titles and vote on a winner.
5: Which country are they going to name, though? England, or the UK, or the British Isles, or Great Britain?
4: Pull at that thread and the whole world unravels. Okay. Well, they're all deciding our fate. We're going to hurriedly push on to a round called I'm Going to Have to Hurry You, I'm John Humphreys. And I need to go to the toilet. And it's concerned with being left behind. Are you behind 3 series of 24 and all 10 assistants of Doctor Who? Have you managed to catch up on all the West Wings, or are you still back at the series where they had Lincoln? In our age of more and more things to watch, are you, like me, behind on absolutely everything so that in the end you will end up lapping yourself? Mark, are you behind?
6: I'm hugely. Well, I've already said that I haven't been able to watch any of the elections. I've got those backed up. I've actually got the whole of TV in a box set ready to watch. And it's just a question of, so I've never been able to. I think everyone, that you know, like reading week at university, yes. I think there should be a national period where we don't have to do anything else. We're all allowed to just catch up on things we haven't seen. And maybe you can have a test at the end of it, but just 6 weeks or something. Yeah. I don't want to see the economy crippled, but if we just set aside 6 weeks...
4: commit a small crime, you know, so no one is hurt. But it's serious enough to go to something like an open prison for about 6 months.
6: Yeah.
4: Because then it could just take lots of books.
6: It'd be great.
4: You know, computer fraud or something. You know, insurance.
6: We've all fantasised about a year banged up.
4: Yes. With Jonathan Aitken.
7: These days, the prisons are like 5-star hotels.
6: Yeah, that's right.
5: You might find the library doesn't run to all the latest box sets. That would be really frustrating if you then were watching.
6: They don't take box sets off you when you go into prison, do they? They're one of the things that you're allowed to take in.
7: What disappoints me is that I haven't seen, like, loads of classic HBO series. I haven't watched all three of The Godfather or Citizen Kane or whatever, but due to a mixture of mild alcoholism and insomnia and what gets on TV late at night when you're awake, I have seen the Lewis Collins films Who Dares Wins 8 times. So that is time I'll never get back.
4: No. Do you want that time back? Do you feel resentful of what Lewis...
7: I do. I resent Lewis Collins personally for it. And I've written to him asking how he's going to reimburse me. He stayed strangely silent on the subject of that. But it does make you think. When you think, I've watched that 8 times, all these things I haven't seen. Mm-hmm. Where did all the time go? Where did it go? And how did I come... To be 38 here tonight, and all these things have passed, and I don't know what they are, and I don't know about football. I don't know what the East Lothian question is, but there are people in this room that want my opinions about things. I'm being asked these questions.
6: This is called the midlife crisis, everyone.
7: I don't know how it came to be here.
4: Would you like some ciabatta? To get back to the topic in hand, which was wasting our time.
7: Yes.
5: Leibniz. Have you heard of him?
4: Leibniz.
5: I read it reading years ago. He was the last man who knew everything. He was up to speed on everything.
6: Oh, Leibniz knew everything?
5: Yeah, apparently. And invented calculus as well.
6: I just think he could invent a great many things if he knew everything. He should have given us something like an easy way to peel an orange or something. What about those people you can text 63336 and they do claim to know everything? They can't answer any question.
7: Yeah. Have you ever done that? I did that.
6: I have done it, yeah.
7: What was the last thing you asked them?
6: I asked them the whereabouts of an Italian restaurant, a specific restaurant that I was looking for. And hey! And to be fair, they did know it, so I assume they probably do know everything else.
7: Oh, well, Sunday. last Sunday.
5: Perfectly reasonable sample size.
7: Last Sunday, I was in a pub garden in the Cotswolds, and I texted those people to ask them which year the BBC stopped broadcasting the black and white minstrel show, which has come up in an argument.
8: I was insisting it was 1982, and I was very wrong.
5: Aren't they just some people with a computer and they Google it?
9: Is I think they probably are.
8: No. It's that guy. Is He's it? Still around.
4: I texted them who is Leibniz, and they gave me the address of an Italian restaurant.
6: It might be they just used that answer every time, and I was extremely lucky. Yeah.
8: But the interesting thing about that is that at the end of a phone line, there is a man or a woman claiming...
6: These days,
4: why is she not doing the ironing?
8: Like,
4: no. Oh, she's multitasking. Yeah. Yeah.
6: I once asked a bigger question. I asked them in which year of human history most people died.
4: Oh, yes.
6: I thought maybe it would just be last year because it's always, you know, the population's always... Yeah. But I wasn't sure because there's been some awful years. And,
8: I think they thought it was vaguely sinister that you would ring up and ask that. I mean, they'd probably normally get people asking them trivia, and you asked them which year did most people die. If you texted me saying... Which year did most people die in? I'd text back and go, why do you ask?
6: Yeah. It's funny, actually. I did text a few people first, and no one was very forthcoming on the subject.
5: I've got to say, though, the black and white minstrel shows must have set a few alarm bells ringing, must it? Are you thinking, is it too late for a comeback?
4: OK, well, in order to save time catching up on all the celebrity gossip that we have to read now, if we ever want to sound normal, we go over now to our ace celebrity gossip spotter, Vaughan Savage, who's been out celebrity gossip spotting acely for a section called Condensace Celebrity Gossip News.
10: Guess what? Michael Parkinson spends his holidays working as a mercenary in the Congo. Ah... Mariah Carey demands a baby llama as part of her backstage rider so she can slit its stomach open and sleep inside it. Cool. Tom Jones sweats gravy. Yipes. Davina McCall has 4 spare voice boxes grown on the back of an unnamed mouse. Her tongues are being farmed in horses. Weird. Strictly Come Dancing's Bruce Forsyth's hair is real, but the rest of him is a wig. Dr. Fox isn't a real doctor, he's a git. Ooh. Eminem has bought a middle-aged Christian woman installed in his bedroom to shock first thing every morning. Heiress Paris Hilton and BBC Breakfast presenter Bill Turnbull have finally made their romance public. They were spotted on Tuesday smooching in Halfords in Welwyn Garden City. Bill picked up a bicycle pump and playfully blew Paris's hair around with it. It really looked like love was in the air. Guess what? Chris Moyles is gay. He regularly goes to gay nightclubs, meets other gay men, and has anonymous gay sexual encounters. By which I mean, of course, he's rubbish.
4: Okay, the next round's called History. Never heard of it. I was too young. And it's inspired by a campaign launched this week by Michael Palin and Stephen Fry and historians like David Starkey to encourage schools to spend more time studying history. In a campaign called Make History, Not History. So, having arrived at this present moment in history, do our panel feel that history matters?
8: Well, I think we have to be suspicious of history, because history is written by the winners. For example, I was in Sweden about 2 weeks ago, and I went to this place called Viking Island, and the guides were explaining in what they imagined was good English, but actually sounded like MTV presenters. They were explaining that the Vikings, they didn't, all we know about Vikings is from Christian anti-Viking propaganda. So the Vikings never had helmets with horns on them. They also never pillaged anywhere, and they didn't do any raping either. That was exaggerated.
4: Oh, right. Mm.
8: But they did touch a nun's leg in Lindisfarne. From that, the whole myth of the Vikings, right, as we understand it, grew up.
4: What is pillaging? How do you pillage?
8: What makes it different from just burgling? Well, pillaging is a mixture of burglary and tilling the soil.
4: Right.
8: And basically, it's stealing...
5: Burglary on horseback, isn't it?
8: Yeah, it's stealing nutrients from the soil using a kind of very long hoe. Yeah. Then they would take those nutrients back to Sweden and grow all the rich produce that Sweden's famous for.
4: So pillaging is quite a good thing.
8: It should be more of it
4: in Gardener's World.
8: It wasn't so much theft as just the movement around of soil.
4: Yeah.
6: Gardener's World starts off being called Titchmarsh's Pillaging Hour. Is anyone else really disappointed to hear that Vikings didn't do any of the things that we've always... normally, if you hear a story of rape is not true, you're not disappointed. But in this case, I feel...
4: Yeah.
6: I mean, if you were to go to a fancy dress party as a Viking, what would you do now?
8: Well...
6: it may happen.
4: A nice Swedish bloke just moving soil around.
6: Just go as a conscientious gardener. That's no... It's much harder to convey with a fancy dress.
8: But those are the challenges that aficionados of fancy dress have to rise to. Especially as new information becomes available. What you have to understand about fancy dress, Mark, is that it's not static. It moves with the time.
9: There is indeed a whole history of fancy dress that runs in parallel to the dress that it's being fancy about.
8: Waiting to be uncovered, The problem with you, Mark, is you're a fancy dress purist. You want to draw a line in the sand and say that's what those costumes are.
6: Well,
8: you
6: if someone says, oh, I'm a cowboy, I don't think it's unreasonable, they should have a hat. You'll probably tell me next they didn't have hats.
8: They didn't have hats, no.
6: I didn't believe it.
9: Interesting fact, they were scared of cows.
8: Yeah.
4: So what will be remembered like from this era now?
6: I think what will be remembered by the sound of it is Michael Palin and Stephen Fry. If they're the ones who are reforming the history syllabus, then it's all going to be about them. History lessons will be things like, once there was a man called Michael who went to all sorts of countries and was very well mannered wherever he went. And released an extraordinary series of DVDs on the subject.
8: A man at the gym I go to knows Michael Palin's postman. And Michael Palin's postman says he's a really horrible bloke.
6: I don't...
8: It's true, how would he know? Does he accept his post in a hostile way?
4: Because Michael Palin's postman doesn't like Michael Palin, because Michael Palin's postman knows that Michael Palin is so popular that so much mail is sent to Michael Palin that Michael Palin's postman is very, very hard-working.
8: Yeah, that might be it.
6: I've never heard Michael Palin said so many times.
5: Well, he's always going to be not there, and he'll be ringing the doorbell with something you can't quite get through.
4: Piling up, because he's gone for 6 months around the Andes.
8: The irony is Michael Palin speaks very highly of his postman.
4: Shall we find out what this country's called?
8: Yeah.
4: We've got to actually make actual history here, because this is going to be definitive somehow. So we need to collect in the bits of paper. Well, the paper's been collected in. Does anybody want any of this very, very hot cheese? Yep. Okay.
11: Thank you.
4: This one here. That strange sense of disappointment felt when visiting a National Trust property land.
8: Euro car park.
4: West of Wales. It should be east of Wales.
5: UK.co.uk.
4: Mark, you got anything there?
6: I don't think I've necessarily got the cream of the crop here. Boner land, for example.
5: But Independent Republic of the Quaint.
4: And my favourite, actually, so far, which is An Audience with Guernsey. There you are. On that happy note, we leave you with this An Audience with Guernsey-ish audience. And we've just heard that J.K. Rowling has said Harry Potter will be killed in the final book by a grumbling postman with a sack full of hardbacks. Goodbye.
3: That was Amanda Iannucci's Charm Offensive, presented by Amanda Iannucci. The guests this week were Mark Watson, Simon Evans and Stuart Lee. It was written by Amanda Iannucci and John Holmes, Will Smith, Ian Martin, Nick Doody and Sean Gray. And the producer was David Tyler. The programme was a positive production for the BBC.

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8: Bags, Mags, and Bags, written by Sanjeev Kohli and Donald McCleary. Episode 5, The Festival of Maltodextrin.
9: There you go, Mrs. Bell. Two fries, chocolate creams, and a TV and satellite week.
10: Thank you, my dear.
9: So, a fries cream double feature. Something good and substantial on the television, is it?
10: Oh, yes. Feature length Poirot. Ooh. So I'll need one for either side of the news.
9: Could I suggest something to while away the grey area between the two installments?
10: I've told you before, I don't want your fireworks.
9: Ah. Can't blame us for trying though, huh, Mrs. Bell?
10: No, I do enjoy your banter, Ramesh, but I've got a cat. And they don't like fireworks.
9: And let's be honest, it is hard to see how we could crowbar more pleasure into your luxury fondant chocolate and murder mystery combo. It is both amazing and great.
10: That's right. Cheerio then.
9: Cheerio. How the hell are we going to shift all these blooding fireworks?
11: Did you mean to say bleed in there?
9: Yes, I did, but don't let that detract from my heightened state of anger. 3 months we've had this gunpowder-based monkey on our backs.
11: Well, that's how it goes. 3 days of rain round bonfire night. 3 months of suffering. Quite biblical, really.
9: It would be biblical if everybody was suffering, but it's just the bloody shopkeepers.
11: Yeah, it always is.
12: Hello, lads.
9: Hello, Father Henderson.
12: A couple of things. Second thing first, right. I just popped in to see if the good doctor is in.
9: Are you all right, Father?
12: Oh, yes, I'm fine. I was just trying to emulate the sound of a TARDIS. Oh, but it appears to have backfired spectacularly.
9: Oh, right. Yes. I see the TARDIS. Right. But go on, do it again now that I know.
12: No. I'm too self-conscious now. I'm a bit embarrassed, to be honest.
9: Gain strength from God?
12: Oh, very good idea. Yes, I'm better now. Has my Doctor Who magazine materialised?
9: Yes, it features an interview with that metal dog.
12: Oh, dear. As a man of God, I'm supposed to be tolerant of all creatures, but I can't stick canine. He rips my knitting. Is that harsh?
9: Well, as a man of God, it's good that you've directed your invective towards a fictional character.
11: Aye, rather than Muslims or something like that.
12: Yes, you've got a good point there. Yes, I shall continue to hate canine in order to free up my love and optimism for a multi-faith Britain. And 10 silk cup, please.
9: So, what is on the ecumenical agenda tonight?
12: Well, I'm looking forward to the Poirot later on, so you better throw in 2 ripple bars for either side of the news. Apart from that, I'm pretty free until Shrove Tuesday.
11: What is a Shrove, Father?
12: Do you know, I've absolutely no idea. It's actually quite a fallow time in the Christian calendar.
9: So, what happens on Shrove Tuesday?
12: We consume pancakes, that's quite good. And, of course, it is customary to humorously flip a pancake directly onto the kitchen ceiling.
9: Right. So, have you ever considered introducing a more explosive element to these Shrove-based festivities?
12: What? You mean curry pancakes?
11: No, he means fireworks.
12: Well, fireworks? That's a Christian festival. Oh, no, no, no, no, no.
9: But, Father, imagine how much amusement could be derived from a pancake being launched towards the stars attached to a Galaxy Wizard rocket.
12: I do see your point. But, well, Lent is actually a festival of abstinence. And, well, a Galaxy Wizard rocket with a pancake all tied to it does not say abstinence to me. And you know me, boys. I am one of the most progressive, dare I say it, futuristic priests knocking around. I'm the one that comes up with all the very witty epigrams outside the church to draw in the punters.
11: Oh, I like your posters. That last one was a belter.
12: Thank you. Okay. Yes, yes. Contact God today using an email.
9: I don't get it.
12: Well, I think you would have done had you seen the accompanying cartoon of Bart Simpson in his nightgown praying to God on his knees.
9: Oh, Nemail, Nemail. This is quite hilarious. It is both amazing and great. Bart Simpson, though, were there not copyright issues?
12: Well, you try taking God to court. I think you'll find it's his Bible you're swearing on.
9: Oh, I tell you what, Father, God's got it sewn up. I was fined for daring to appropriate the image of the Incredible Hulk on my chest freezer. The lawyers came down on me with the wrath of the Incredible Hulk himself.
12: Yes. I can't help noticing, though, you still have the image of the Incredible Hulk on your freezer.
9: I'll tell you what I told the lawyers. That is not the Incredible Hulk. That is the amazing, disgruntled man. You'll notice that he is blue and cursed with a lazy eye.
11: Don't make the amazing, disgruntled man disgruntled. You won't like him when he's disgruntled.
9: He's not that agreeable when he's gruntled.
12: Indeed. Well, thanks for the suggestion, Ari the Fireworks, but I think we'll stick with the manually propelled pancakes. Oh! I nearly forgot. I was wondering if you wouldn't mind putting this missive up in your frontage, as it were.
11: Bring in by sale. All proceeds to Father Henderson's church roof fund.
9: Slap up your notice, Father. I am a multi-faith retailer.
12: Thank you. Oh, there's not much room, is there? What's it? Jumble sale. All proceeds to Rabbi Tuckman's Synagogue Roof Fund. Sponsored penalty kicks. Featuring a guest appearance by Christine and Neil Hamilton, who are a bit off the radar, aren't they? All proceeds to the Sikh Temple Roof Fund. What's this one? Fun Run. All proceeds to the Iman Hacks Mosque Roof Fund. My goodness, it would appear there isn't a dry worshipper in the parish.
11: Got a bit of competition there, haven't you, for your roof?
12: I have to say that's taken the wind out of my sails a bit. I'll put it here. Right. Oh, give me the good doctor and I'll be on my way.
10: And she lay on the floor for 3 days before anyone found her.
11: Oh, no, that's terrible.
10: Yes, I mean, we've all wondered, haven't we? What would we do in that situation?
9: I know what I would do.
11: Ramesh.
9: No, shut up, Dave. If I had osteoporosis and I lived alone, I would have the presence of mind to carry a Galaxy Wizard rocket in one pocket and a box of Cook's matches in the other. And as soon as I took a bad fall, well, I would have a distress flare, wouldn't I?
10: But what about the glass bottle to launch it?
9: Yes, well, yes, the glass bottle, yes. Yeah. Well, I would wear an apron at all times, and I would pop an empty glass bottle into the front pouch.
10: But what if you took the bad fall onto your front? You'd pierce your stomach with a shard.
9: All right, bloody hell, it was an idea.
11: That was a bit desperate, Ramesh.
9: It's these bloody fireworks, Dave. Never in my 30 years of shop has an item proved itself so intractable. Hello, Fat Adam. Not that I resent your presence or indeed your generous patronage, but what are you doing here? Shouldn't you be at school?
0: Yeah, I didn't fancy school today, so I told Mrs. Miller it was Schlemiel Day.
11: Oh, that's nice. Schlemiel Day. Happy Schlemiel Day, Fat Adam.
9: So what does this Schlemiel Day signify?
0: Nothing. I made it up. School aren't going to question the Jewish holidays, are they? PC Brigade and all that.
9: Fat Adam, as a responsible member of this community, I have to say that your manipulation of religious ignorance is immoral, but bloody ingenious.
0: £5 mixture, please.
9: No, Mr. Hack. It is not that your hands have got bigger. It is the wagon wheels that have got smaller. Huh?
13: Hello!
9: Ah, back again, Father.
13: God moves in mysterious ways, some of which involve multiple visits to a shop.
9: You know Mr. Hack from the mosque, don't you?
13: Well, of course. Hello, Sid.
14: Hello, Father. We are well acquainted, Ramesh. Many is the time we have locked theological horns over a game of ping-pong at the gay and lesbian drop-in center.
13: Are you doing the weekly shop?
14: Just a few odds and sods.
13: No, I couldn't help noticing that we seem to share a roof-based problem.
14: Yes, Father. The roof has been leaking something chronic.
13: No, tell me about it. Listen, good luck with the fun run. What are you going as this year?
14: Well, you know me. I'm quite partial to the early Warner Brothers cartoons.
13: Yes. Last year, you were Wile E. Coyote.
14: Yes, well, this year the show has turned. I am Roadrunner. But...
13: I'll look forward to that. Bye now.
14: Bye. Right, what can we do for you now?
13: Right. Well, I've had a brainwave vis-a-vis the roof. I thought I could cover the cost if I sat in a bath of baked beans for a bit.
14: Right. And how would this make you money?
13: I would be sponsored to sit in the bath of baked beans.
4: Oh.
13: Disdressed as a pirate.
12: Naturally.
14: Right, so this is why Sid bought all the beans with the pork sausages.
4: What?
14: Yes, all of them. Cleaned me out, actually.
4: Oh, bloody hell.
11: Yeah, he bought some toothpicks as well. He's going to have to pick out the pork sausages before he sits in the bath.
14: Well, there weren't any regular baked beans left, were there? Rabbi Tuckman bought them all this morning. It's been a very good day, actually, sales of beans wise.
13: What? That was my idea. Who let the cat out of the shoe? I bet it was that Mrs. Chevalier. Can't hold her own water. Now what am I going to do?
11: Well, I suppose you could have a chat with Sid. Get the discarded sausages off him. Sit in the bath of sausages.
13: Sausages. A bath of sausages. You cannot sit in a bath of sausages. What's funny about that? There is no sausage juice. Well, I tell you what, normally right. Normally I approve of a multi-faith community, but this has really ripped my netting. Good day.
14: Oh dear, it's all kicking off now.
11: Yeah? Why doesn't he just go up the big Asda?
14: No, Dave. The good rabbi was up there first thing. They're all out of beans. Comic relief, isn't it?
11: Oh, yeah. I'm not sure about this, Ramesh. It's a bit unethical.
14: What's unethical, Dave? It's a new festival. Everyone loves festivals. It's a time for enjoyment and festivity. Oh, that's probably where the word comes from, you know?
11: Yeah, but inventing a festival to flog fireworks, that's wrong. You'll go to the bad fire.
14: Yes. A bloody big fire, a bonfire, surrounded with fireworks, sold by my fair hand. Anyway, what do you think Father's Day is, huh? It's a made-up festival, isn't it? Made up to flog surplus novelty gifts.
11: No, it isn't.
14: Oh, right. So what did you receive last Father's Day?
11: Oh, I did very well, actually. I got a miniature snooker table, comically called Pocket Billiards.
14: Christ.
11: And a Homer Simpson combined dart hold on alarm clock. Oh, and backgammon in a shoe.
14: And did the Father's Day sundries give you pleasure, however fleeting?
11: Yes.
14: So, what is the harm in making up a new festival, huh? A firework-centric festival.
11: And what's it going to be celebrating?
14: Fireworks.
11: Right.
14: We've got Christian Science Quarterly, Buddhist World, World of Buddhism, might be a bit of overlap there, Nudist Buddhist, Sikh Monthly, Hindu Weekly. Well, we need more magazines. We've got the most gods, isn't it? The Adventures of L. Ron Hubbard, the Mormon Advertiser, the Catholic Observer, and the Radio Times.
11: Ah, we don't need all these magazines. Why don't you just use Uri Geller's Many Roads to God?
14: What the bloody hell is that?
11: It's a new part work. Free yarmulke with part one.
14: Right, fetch Uri then. Shift all the magazines, but leave the Radio Times.
11: There you are.
14: Right, I have decided that the as-yet-unnamed festival will be held on Saturday, 29th of March.
11: Why?
14: Because there is a Bond film on, and you can't have a decent festival without a bit of Bond action.
11: Yeah, but it's on ITV2, and it's Octopussy.
14: Well, that's the beauty of the multi-channel culture, isn't it? Now, all we need is a focal point for our celebration. Consult the unctuous spoon-bending internationalist.
11: Well, let's see. You've got Ganesh, the blue elephant god. He looks the business. You've got your guru, Gobind Singh. He was the last living guru.
14: Mm-hmm.
11: You've got the green man. You've got your Santa, your Widdershins, your Jesus, and your Easter Bunny.
14: Yes, there's quite a wide spectrum of icons, huh? But who could be our central figure?
11: Well, what about one of them celebrities? Everyone likes them.
14: Right, pass the heat then. Let's see who's hot and who's not. Right, where's that hotness barometer they have? Ah, Natasha Kaplinsky.
12: Nah,

0: And yet he appears to have a chat show on Bravo 2 Plus 1.
1: Nah.
0: Now, this is the problem of celebrity. They are not universally loved. What we need is someone that could physically embody the explosive nature of the firework. Someone larger than life. Someone that everyone can relate to, but with the gravitas to anchor his own festival.
2: Hello, René.
0: Hello, Father Henderson.
2: A box of Terrizol Gold, please.
0: Is that everything?
2: No, actually. I would like to offer you my profuse apologies and this box of Terrizol Gold. I am so sorry I kicked off earlier.
0: That's all right.
3: Yeah, you're under stress.
2: Well, actually, I'm a bit more relieved now. We had a bit of a multi-faith summit. Well, I say that. I mean, I had a bit of a chat with Sid and Lionel over at Aldi's. We were all big bean shopping and, well, we had a bit of a brainwave. We've decided, in order to celebrate the multi-faith nature of New Millennium Britain, we're going to have a multi-faith...
0: Saying multi-faith a lot.
2: Let me finish. We're going to have a multi-faith bean bath. We're all getting in.
0: Oh. Lovely metaphors. All the paths to God in one bath of beans.
3: Small question. Who gets to tap in?
2: The sore point, actually. Yours truly. Last in and all that. And, of course, Christianity is the youngest of the three Abrahamic religions. So, as you know, the youngest
4: gets to tap in.
2: Anyway,
4: yes.
2: Can't stand chatting to you. There are beans to put in a bath, and it's more time-consuming than one would think. Do spread the word.
0: Bye-bye, Father.
3: Good luck.
0: And thank you for the Terry's All Gold. Put them back on the shelf, Dave.
5: Way ahead of you, Ramesh.
0: Right. Alok, Sanjay, finally. Come and give me a hand with this bunting.
6: I don't do bunting.
0: You're doing this bunting.
6: What is bunting?
0: Bunting is this thing, isn't it? It's all triangular flags on a string. Bunting.
6: And why are you putting up bunting?
0: I'm putting up bunting to celebrate the Great Indian Spring Festival.
6: I didn't know there was one.
0: Ah, you see, this is your bloody generation all over, isn't it? We bring our rich traditions to this country and you forget them.
2: Ah.
0: Oi, hands off those hot cross buns.
6: I'm sure I know all the big festivals. What's this one called?
0: Dave, would you like to do the honours?
5: It is the Festival of Maltodextrin, a festival of lights.
6: We've already got a festival of lights. It's called the Valley.
0: I know that, clever coach, but this one has exploding lights in it.
6: Oh yeah, Dad. Fireworks. So yeah, tell us more about the famous Indian festival of Maltodextrin.
0: Well, it all revolves around the great vengeful god Malto.
6: Oh yeah? And what's he all about then?
0: Well, he is, he's both amazing and great, and,
3: explosive, Ramesh.
0: Yes, explosive. He's an explosive character. Explosive. Hence the fireworks to appease his fiery anger. Here, Dave, show them the picture.
5: Here he is, the great god Malto in his full glory.
6: Here. He looks a bit like the Incredible Hulk, only blue. Yeah, Dad. Just like the amazing disgruntled man off the chest freezer.
0: Yes, it's typical, isn't it, huh? People steal our valued religious icon, Maltodextrin, and they twist him for their own tawdry commercial gain.
6: Yeah, like the Jolly Green Giant. The Quakers were livid. But why would they use Maltodextrin, who's like a blue Hulk and is probably quite hot and angry and that, and then use him to sell freezer stuff, Dad?
0: Yes, well, you obviously don't know your own religion, isn't it? And obviously, you're ignorant to Malto's other defining characteristic. Well, in order to cool his raging heat, he has the ability to fire cooling shafts of ice from out of his blue fingertips.
6: A bit like ice poles then, Dad.
0: Now that you mention it, yes. That's a bloody point, Sanjay. Dave, we're stocking up on ice poles.
6: This is great, Dad. Non-bees business has been slow, hasn't it? This could give it a real kick up the arse.
0: Hadn't really occurred to me, Alok, but, you know, maybe.
6: Dad, leave it with me. I'll rustle up some interest.
0: Sanjay, get busy with the bunting. He is explosive. He has the explosive character. He's always venting his anger with explosions that shoot from his eyes. Sometimes they are in rocket form. Sometimes they are round and spinning, almost like a, you know, this Catherine wheel. And sometimes they are more low-key and stick-like, like a handheld sparkler, 5 quid for a box of 10.
7: This sounds like a great festival, much better than Shrove Tuesday.
8: Yeah. I mean, what is a Shrove anyway?
9: Yeah, what is a Shrove?
0: Stop. Enough Shrove chatter. Pay attention to my culture. I'm trying to educate you in the ways of the god Malto.
2: I have a question. Why is the god Malto blue in hue?
0: Yes, well, most of the Hindu gods are. It signifies power and a higher level than that.
6: Yeah, and much the same.

0: Same way as Renaissance depictions of God feature him in a Santa beard and a nightie.
1: Remember everyone to buy your chapatis.
2: Oh, I couldn't. I'm chapati intolerant. I'm not being racist or anything. They just bag me up.
1: Oh, no, no, no, you don't eat them. No, no, you attach them to the Kethan wheels and they spin round and they eventually disintegrate due to the centrifugal force.
2: All right. So what does that signify then?
1: Well, it's, it's a circle of life, isn't it, huh? The path unwinding, a leap of faith on a brand new day.
3: But the chapati falls apart.
1: Everything falls apart, Father. It's entropy. All that is visceral will return to the earth.
3: Oh, that is very, very clever, that. Now, is that a lyric from Pink Floyd or Whitesnake?
1: No, no, it's just me thinking it and then saying it just now.
3: But look, it's a bit wasteful, though, isn't it? All that chapati detritus flying willy-nilly.
0: Well, it's no more wasteful than about a million boiled eggs all painted like Wonder Woman and the white Power Ranger being rolled down various hills.
1: Yes, and making the whole park smell of egg for a week.
3: A six-pack of chapatis, a Kethan wheel, and a slice of Mr. Kipling's humble pie, please.
1: Yes, Mr. Kipling does make an exceedingly resonant metaphor.
3: Is it a metaphor, though, or just symbolism?
1: It was an excellent sentence, Father. Don't ruin it.
4: Right, everyone, look busy.
5: We are busy!
4: I know, I'm sorry, but I panicked. The mayor's coming.
1: What? The mayor's coming? Here? I hope he's not expecting a freebie.
4: No, Dad, you'll like this. It's going to be great.
6: Am I addressing a Mr. Ramesh Majhu?
1: You are indeed. Is it true then? Are you the mayor or just a minion?
6: Do I look like a minion? Check out the bling. $10,000 that's worth. It's the real deal. You want to bite it?
1: Not especially.
6: Nice shop you've got here. Very well appointed. I like your wall of crisps. Did you know there's an obscure bylaw which means that I, the mayor, can take anything I like from your shop and there's nothing you can do about it?
1: Huh?
6: Were you aware of that? Bet you weren't. Were you, though?
1: No, this is the first I am hearing.
6: Well, it's true. Oh, look at me. I'm hovering.
7: In the name of the benevolent god Mardo, not the Ritter Sport.
6: Oh, I find myself strangely drawn to the Ritter Sports. Don't even want them. Just had my lunch at the primary school, but you know what? Just because I can, I'm going to pocket three of them for later.
1: No. No. You bastard!
6: Ah! Got you. That was too easy. Oh, look at his face. That is no bylaw.
1: Oh.
6: I can't take anything I want. You lot are all the same. Not Asians, I mean retailers. I took a rack of ribs off the butcher's. You should have seen his face. Had a laugh about it, though, and he let me have the ribs. Goodwill gesture, you know? Happens a lot, that. People just giving me stuff.
1: Do they?
6: Yes.
1: Is that what they do?
6: Yes, it is.
1: That's interesting.
6: Isn't it?
1: Very interesting.
6: I think so.
1: Good for you.
6: They just give me things.
1: Really?
6: I don't ask.
1: No?
6: Don't have to.
1: I see. Put the Ritter Sport back.
6: Oh, well. You don't ask, you don't get. Shall I cut to the chase?
1: I'm serious. Put the Ritter Sport back.
6: Whatever.
1: Put it back.
6: Fine.
1: Mr. Mayor, as you can see, I'm a very busy man. To what do we owe this pleasure?
6: Well, on behalf of the community, I would like to thank you for your public-spirited endeavours in trying to enhance the community spirit with this Festival of Lights.
1: Oh, yes. Yes, thanks for that. The Festival of Maltodextrin has been neglected down the years. I thought it was about time that somebody, you know, bigged it up.
6: Yes, and it is to your credit, which is why I've decided to throw my full weight behind the street party.
1: Street party?
4: Yeah, Dad. Great idea, isn't it? And the mayor has expressed an interest in capping off the day with a fireworks display. A fireworks display. Eh, Dad? A fireworks display.
1: A fireworks display, you say? Interesting idea.
6: Of course, we will need to source the fireworks, and your son tells me that chapatis feature quite heavily in the celebrations. Fireworks and chapatis, eh? I wonder what sort of an establishment would vend such disparate items under one roof.
1: Mr. Mayor, help yourself to a Ritter Sport. Right, two boxes of Galaxy Wizards.
8: Check.
1: Fiery Centurions, two boxes of.
8: Check.
1: Wizards hats.
8: Check.
1: Oh, bloody hell.
9: What's wrong, Ramesh?
1: It's this, Dave. It's all this. It's gone too far. I was desperate to ship these fireworks, but a street party? That's too much. It's drawing attention to my deceit, isn't it? Oh, some high-ranking Hindu big shot's going to rumble us. I just know it.
5: Hang on a minute. You show me the big register of official festivals. Where is it? I mean, your 50th was a big do, wasn't it?
1: Yes, it was actually a big do. There's five Lazy Susans. I mean, that's a big party by anyone's estimation.
5: And there was three religious leaders there, at least. But you weren't worried about that, were you?
1: Yes, but I didn't invent a fake god then, did I? I mean, don't get me wrong. I did think about it. It was my 50th, but I didn't. No, mate, no. I'm going to get letters about this in green ink.
5: Nah, I don't know what you're worried about. You're doing a nice thing, uniting the locals. Trestle tables will be used. Orange squash will be spilled. It's a good day out. And if you happen to make a fortune selling fireworks and chapatis, then all the better. Relax.
1: No, I'm not sure, Dave, but what are you doing with that hammer?
5: I'm nailing these chapatis to the Galaxy Whizzers.
1: You idiot! Don't do that! Use blue tack, you halfwit.
0: Well, Ramesh, looks like the Festival of Malto Dixon has been a big success. All the fireworks sold, Mayor over there doing a dance. Hello, Your Grace!
8: Bangladeshi!
0: And chapati bits everywhere. Oh, and who's this? Could it be the vengeful god Malto? Greetings and salutations.
9: Can't bloody believe it, man.
0: What's the problem?
9: Well, I go all the bother of putting 8 pairs of water wings on my arms and legs, painting myself blue, acting all vengeful and that, and distributing ice poles to the kiddies, and not one of the bloody press has shown up.
10: Oi, vengeful god Malto? Keenan wants a raspberry, Mr. Freeze.
9: Oh, it's hard work being a god. Laters.
1: Tell you what, Dave, good job the press didn't come or I'd be strung up.
0: Oh, come on, Ramesh. Where's the harm? Look, everyone's having fun, all mixing together. And look at that multi-faith bean bath. They've joined into the spirit of things, haven't they? Oh, actually, oof, what? Oh, I didn't need to see that.
1: Why are they getting out?
0: I don't know, but they don't look best pleased, do they?
1: They're pointing at me. Oh, bloody hell. I knew this would happen. What was I thinking? All the local religious leaders in one bath and I think I can invent a new festival near them? Right, fine. Bring it on.
3: Ramesh, we want a word with you.
1: Yes, Father.
3: We've been having a multi-faith summit in the bath about you.
1: Mm-hmm.
3: There's something you have been keeping from us.
1: Yes, there is. And to be honest, Father, it has been weighing heavily on me.
3: Yes, Ramesh. You do all-day breakfast in a can, don't you?
1: My what?
3: Let's not waste any more time. I need you to get all the cans out of your shop.
0: What's going on?
3: Well, you may have noticed an extra religious leader in the bath.
1: Yes, that is Mr. Sandhu. He is the Gyani from the Sikh temple.
3: Yes, a bit of a late entry him. And as Sikhism was founded in 1499, making it the youngest of the major world religions, he got the tap end, which was good news for me, but bad news for the bath.
0: Why is that? There's always room for a Sikh, isn't there?
3: Oh, yes. But unfortunately, his excessively luxuriant beard has actually soaked up a lot of bean juice. And I can't see us solving our collective roof problem sat in a bath of dried pulses.
1: Perhaps I can help you out there. You see, as well as being a vengeful god, Malto is actually a benevolent god.
3: I know. I've had several ice pops. Look at my blue tongue.
1: He dispenses more than ice pops, Father. He's about to dispense all of my firework money to the multi-faith bean bath.
3: Really?
0: What, really?
1: Yes, really. I want to do my bit to keep all the local faiths dry.
3: Well, that is very generous of you, Ramesh. Very generous indeed. But I will still need those all-day breakfasts, if that's okay.
1: It will be my pleasure. Dave, come and help me.
0: Wow. I have to say, Ramesh, I'm very impressed. You've made absolutely no profit whatsoever.
1: Well, actually, we're £1.59 down. It's a small price to pay for my peace of mind.
11: Excuse me, am I addressing a Mr. Ramesh Marju?
1: Yes, you are.
11: I understand you are the man who has fabricated this multi-faith festival of maltodextrin.
1: Yes, that is me, yes.
11: Good, excellent. I'm from Watermark Cards. I wanted to talk to you about licensing.
12: Bags
8: Bags, Mags and Bags, with Ramesh played by Sanjeev Kohli, Dave by Donald Cameron, Alok by Keva Novak, Sanjay by Omar Raza, Father Henderson by Gerard Kelly, The Mayor by Brian Pettifer, Mrs. Bell by Gabriel Quigley, Fat Adam by Tom Urey, and Keenan's Mum by Leah McRae, with other voices performed by the cast. The director was Colin Gilbert, the producer was Gus Beatty. Bags, Mags and Bags is a comedy unit production for BBC Radio 4.
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0: Yes, Minister, by Anthony Jay and Jonathan Lynn, starring Paul Eddington as the Right Honourable James Hacker MP and Nigel Hawthorne as Sir Humphrey Appleby, with Derek Foulds as Bernard Woolley in Open Government.
1: And here at Birmingham East, the returning officer is just declaring the result.
2: David Lloyd Evans, 4,106. Arthur William Gaunt, 19,321. James George Hacker, 21,793. And I hereby declare that James George Hacker has been duly elected to serve as Member of Parliament for this constituency.
1: And so, Jim Hacker's back with an increased majority in his marginal constituency, and after many years as a shadow minister, seems almost certain to get a post in the new government. We'll be coming back to Birmingham East to have a word with Mr. Hacker, but meanwhile, back to the studio for some more results.
3: I haven't had a call yet.
4: Who's from?
3: Our new Prime Minister, who do you think?
4: What do you expect? The car's only just got back from the palace. I saw it on the news.
3: Any minute now, then.
4: So who was on the phone?
3: Frank Wisel. He's on his way over.
4: Why doesn't he just move in?
3: Sometimes I don't understand you. He's my political advisor. I depend on him more than anyone.
4: Why don't you marry him?
3: Oh, well, Abby, do overreact to everything. There it is! Hello? Yes, speaking? Oh, yeah, thanks, yes. Lovely party, wasn't it? Yes, I've got a headache too. Look, I wonder if you, I could call you back. I'm waiting for a rather important call. Thanks. Bye. Alderman Spottiswood. Wish people had stopped ringing up to congratulate me. Don't they realise I'm waiting for the call?
4: You sound as if you're about to enter the ministry.
3: Yes, but which ministry? That's the whole point.
4: It was a joke.
3: Ah, yes, I see. Are you very tense?
4: Oh, no, I'm not tense. I'm just a politician's wife. I'm not allowed to have feelings. A happy, carefree politician's wife.
3: Well, what are you doing on your hands and knees?
4: I'm looking for a cigarette. I can't find any.
3: Well, try the cigarette box.
4: It's empty.
3: Now, take a Valium.
4: I can't find the Valium. That's why I'm looking for a cigarette. Jim, I've had it. Would you pop out and get some?
3: No, I don't leave the phone, sorry.
4: Look, if the PM wants you to be in the stupid cabinet, the PM will phone back if you're out, or you can phone back.
3: Annie, the point is, I ran the campaign against the PM for the leadership. You just never know. If I'm out, who knows?
4: I could take a message.
3: There it is! Hello! Yes, speaking. Oh, Michael. No, I haven't had a call. Have you had a call? Bill's had a call. What's he got? Europe? Bill's got Europe.
4: Lucky Europe. I didn't know Bill could speak French.
3: Can't even speak English. What? No, I'll phone if I hear anything. Hello, hello.
4: Darling, that was the front doorbell. It'll be Frank.
5: Did you know Martin's got the Foreign Office?
3: Has he?
5: Jack's got health and Fred's got energy.
4: Has anyone got brains?
3: What? You mean education?
4: I know what I mean.
3: Well, what's left? I mean, what have I got?
6: Rhythm.
3: Frank, I've heard nothing. It's hardly surprising. My entire career is about to go down the drain and up the spout because the Prime Minister of Great Britain is totally unable to get through to me on the electric telephone. Maybe you can get it.
4: Hello?
7: Oh, this is the BBC here. We were wondering if Mr. Hacker would like to be interviewed on the PM programme this afternoon.
4: PM?
3: PM? Give me that.
4: Yes, but...
3: Yes? Jim Hacker here.
7: Are you available this afternoon?
3: Yes, any time at all. Any time at all.
7: Good. We thought perhaps we could interview you.
3: Yes, I've been hoping you'd call.
7: Tell me, what job do you think you're likely to get?
3: I beg your pardon?
7: What job do you think you're likely to get?
3: Well, not for me to say. I mean, that's for you to tell me.
7: What?
3: What? I don't decide. The PM decides. I mean, you're the PM's office.
7: Oh, no, I'm sorry, you misunderstand. This is the BBC PM Programme Office.
3: What? Oh, sorry. What a silly mistake. Yes, look, I'm sorry, I'll have to call you back. Bye.
4: Well, I did tell you, but you kept on.
3: Oh, you answer the bloody phone.
4: Hello? Mrs. Hacker speaking. Oh, congratulations, Prime Minister. It's Annie here. Yes, I'm
3: get
4: fine.
3: Back up. Hello, Prime Minister. Yes. Yes. I'll be on the next train.
6: A further group of cabinet appointments has now been announced from number 10. The post of Minister of Administrative Affairs goes to Jim Hacker, the former Shadow Minister for Agriculture, who held on to his marginal seat at Birmingham East by an increased majority of nearly...
8: Good afternoon, Minister.
3: Good afternoon.
8: Bernard Woolley, Principal Private Secretary, and this is Mr. Lloyd Pritchard, the Assistant Private Secretary.
3: How do you do, Minister? And this is my political advisor.
8: Ah, yes, of course, Mr. Weasel.
9: Wise.
8: I'm so sorry. Oh, this way, Minister. Yes, Minister, I was the Minister's principal private secretary, but that, of course, was in the last government. However...
3: No. I'm sure you'll be just the thing.
8: Oh, thank you, Minister. How kind.
3: Where are we going?
8: You're going to your office, Minister.
3: Oh. Yeah, what about Frank? Where's Frank? Frank, my political advisor. He was with us a minute ago. What happened to him?
8: He's being taken care of, Minister.
10: Would you be good enough to wait here, sir?
11: But this is the waiting room.
10: Precisely, sir.
11: But I'm Jim Hacker's special advisor.
10: Yes, well, the minister now has a whole department to advise him, sir.
11: Look, he needs me.
10: Of course he does, sir. But until the minister sends for you, would you be so good as to wait?
8: Yeah. Sherry, Minister?
3: Jim.
8: Gin?
3: No, I said Jim. Call me Jim.
8: Well, I think if it's all the same to you, I'd rather address you as Minister, Minister.
3: Minister, Minister? Oh, fine. Yes, I see what you mean. Yes, does that mean I have to call you Private Secretary, Private Secretary?
8: No, please call me Bernard.
3: Oh, thank you, Bernard.
8: You're most welcome, Minister.
3: Cheers, Bernard.
8: Your health, Minister.
3: Well, what now?
8: Ah. Minister, may I present Sir Humphrey Appleby, the Permanent Under Secretary of State and Head of the DAM.
3: Hello, Sir Humphrey.
12: Hello, and welcome.
3: Thank you.
8: I believe you've met before.
12: Yes, we did cross swords when the minister gave me a grilling over the estimates in the Public Accounts Committee last year.
3: I wouldn't say that, Humphrey.
12: You came up with all the questions I hoped nobody would ask.
3: Well, opposition's about asking awkward questions.
12: And government is about not answering them.
3: Well, you answered all my questions anyway.
12: Well, I'm glad you thought so, Minister.
3: Now, who else is in this department?
12: Well, briefly, sir... I'm the Permanent Under-Secretary of State, known as the Permanent Secretary. Woolley here is your Principal Private Secretary. I, too, have a Principal Private Secretary, and he is the Principal Private Secretary to the Permanent Secretary. Directly responsible to me are 10 Deputy Secretaries, 87 Under-Secretaries, and 219 Assistant Secretaries. Directly responsible to the Principal Private Secretaries are plain Private Secretaries. The Prime Minister will be appointing 2 parliamentary under-secretaries, and you will be appointing your own parliamentary private secretary.
3: Can they all type?
12: None of us can type, Minister. Mrs. Mackay types. She's the secretary.
3: Pity. You could have opened an agency.
12: Oh, very droll, sir.
8: Most amusing, sir, most amusing.
3: Suppose they all say that, do they?
12: Oh, certainly not, Minister. Not quite all.
3: Well... Now, to business. You'll have to forgive me if I'm a bit blunt, but that's the sort of chap I am. I don't care for this chair very much. It's awfully uncomfortable.
8: We can change it for you, Minister.
3: Oh, can you?
8: Well, we can change anything, Minister. We can change furniture, upholstery, decor, office routine. Your wish is our command.
3: Well, in that case, I'd like a new chair. I don't like... swivel chairs.
8: Mm. It used to be said that there are 2 kinds of chairs to go with 2 kinds of minister. One sort folds up instantly and the other sort goes round and round in circles.
12: Bernard?
3: Well, now, this department has got to cut a great swathe through the whole of the stuffy Whitehall bureaucracy. We need a new broom. We're going to throw open the windows, let a bit of fresh air in. We'll cut through the red tape and streamline this creaking old bureaucratic machine.
12: You mean a clean sweep, Minister?
3: That's right, a clean sweep. Open government. That's what my party believes in, taking the nation into our confidence. How do you react to that?
12: In fact, Minister, just as you said in the House on May the 2nd last year, and again on November the 23rd, and in your Observer article, and your Daily Mail interview, and as your manifesto made clear.
9: Oh. Oh, you knew that.
12: Perhaps you'd like to look at these proposals, Minister. They outline the ways in which this policy could be implemented and contain draft proposals for a white paper for your approval. We thought the white paper might be called Open Government.
9: You mean it's all been...
12: It's all been taken care of, Minister.
9: Oh. Well, who did all this?
12: The creaking old bureaucratic machine. No, seriously, we are fully seized of the need for reform, and we have taken it on board.
9: I must say, I'm slightly surprised. I thought I'd have to fight you all the way.
12: People do have funny ideas about the civil service. We're just here to help you formulate and implement your policies.
9: Proposals for shortening approval procedures in planning appeals.
12: Hansard, volume 1007, column 189, quote, Mr. Hacker, is the minister aware that planning procedures make building a bungalow in the 20th century slower than building a cathedral in the 12th century? Opposition laughter and government cries of shame.
9: They didn't actually cry shame.
12: Quite so, Minister.
9: Right, well, that's it then.
12: But there are just one or two more things.
9: What things?
8: Well, if you would just like to check your diary for next week, Minister.
9: My diary? You didn't know I was coming. You didn't even know who'd win the election.
8: Well, we knew there would be a minister, Minister.
9: Don't start that again.
8: Sorry, even if we didn't know it would be you.
12: You see, Her Majesty likes the business of government to continue, even when there are no politicians around.
9: Isn't that rather difficult?
12: Yes. And no.
8: It's going to be quite a busy week, Minister. 9 cabinet committees, a speech at the annual dinner of the Law Institute on Monday at 8, a deputation from the British Computer Association at 10:30 Tuesday morning, opening the National Union of Public Employers annual meeting at 11 on Wednesday, for which we'll have to make another speech.
9: Yeah, but what about all the other things I have to do?
8: What other things, Minister?
9: Well, I'm on 4 policy committees of the party for a start.
12: Well, I'm sure you won't want to be putting party before country, Minister.
9: No, of course not.
8: I'll get your boxes, Mr.
9: Boxes? Already?
12: Well, of course, we kept the last minister supplied with work throughout the campaign, but I fear... Well, it's not for me to criticise.
9: What do you mean?
12: Well, it's a harsh thing to say of anyone, but some of the boxes actually came back with the work not done.
8: If you could deal with the first 4 by Saturday evening, the driver will collect them and deliver the other 2.
9: Yeah, but Villa's playing at home to Liverpool. I've got a surgery in the constituency on Saturday morning.
12: Well, we could, in fact, minimise the paperwork so that you need only take the major policy decisions.
9: No. I take all the decisions round here. Now then, what time shall I come in on Monday?
8: Oh, you'll be catching the 7:45 train from New Street.
9: Will I?
8: And your driver will meet you at Euston Platform 7.
9: Fine.
8: And now I'll just put in these draft proposals, and that's your key.
13: Get out of my way. I've had enough of this.
14: But you can't go in there.
13: Just try and stop me. Tim, what's going on?
9: Ah, Frank, where have you been?
13: I've been in the waiting room.
8: Would you mind? We are in private conference with the minister.
13: Then I should be here too.
8: Oh, why is that?
9: Calm down, Frank. Sir Humphrey, I want Frank to have his own office in the department.
12: Certainly, Minister, if you insist.
9: I do insist.
12: Well, I believe we have some spare office space in Walthamstow, don't we, Bernard?
13: Walthamstow?
12: Yes, it's very surprising, isn't it? The government owns property all over London.
13: I don't want to be in Walthamstow.
8: It's a very nice part of Walthamstow.
12: Walthamstow's a very nice place, so I gather.
13: I need an office here, in this building.
12: Oh, why is that?
9: I agree with Frank Humphrey.
12: Well, in that case, Bernard, we must find an office here for Mr. Weasel.
13: Why is that?
9: And I want Frank to have copies of all the papers that you give me.
13: All?
9: All.
12: It shall be done, Minister. All the appropriate papers.
15: Your brandy, gentlemen.
12: Ah, thank you very much.
16: Hmm. How's your new minister, Humphrey?
12: Well, learning the rules very quickly for a new boy. How's your new cabinet?
16: No problem. Can hardly tell the difference from the last one.
12: Cheers. Hmm. Arnold, I hear the American ambassador's been spending a lot of time with the PM these last few days.
16: Yes.
12: Defence or trade?
16: Both.
12: The aerospace systems contract?
16: I don't want the cabinet to hear about it yet.
12: Oh, yes. This aerospace thingamy would be rather a coup for the PM, wouldn't it?
16: Rather. Of course, it's been in the pipeline for months, but now the PM will take the credit.
12: Bernard.
8: Sorry to interrupt, Sir Humphrey, Sir Arnold, but if you could just okay the redraft of the minister's winding-up speech, I can get it straight down to the House.
12: Yes, of course.
14: Care to join us?
15: Oh, thank you, Sir Humphrey. As long as I'm not too long.
14: Well, get yourself a cup of coffee. Yes. So it might be an embarrassment to the PM if a hypothetical minister were to rock the Anglo-American boat.
16: Yes, grave embarrassment.
14: How grave?
16: Man overboard, I should think.
14: Oh, you mean it might cut short a promising new ministerial career?
16: No question.
14: Ah. Ah, Bernard, tell us what you make of our new minister.
15: Absolutely fine.
14: Yes, we'll have him house-trained in no time. He swallowed the whole diary in one gulp, and I gather he did his boxes like a lamb last Saturday and Sunday.
15: Yes.
14: So long as we can head him off this open government nonsense.
15: But I thought we were calling the white paper open government.
14: Well, of course. Always dispose of the difficult bit in the title. Does less harm there than in the text.
16: It's the law of inverse relevance. The less you intend to do about something, the more you have to keep talking about it.
15: Yes, but what is wrong with open government, actually? I mean, why shouldn't the public know more about what goes on?
16: Are you serious?
15: Well, yes. It's the minister's policy, after all.
16: My dear boy, it's a contradiction in terms. You can be open, or you can have government.
15: But don't the citizens of a democracy have a right to know?
14: No. They have a right to be ignorant. Knowledge only means complicity and guilt. Ignorance has a certain dignity.
15: But if the minister wants open government...
14: You don't just give people what they want if it's not good for them. You give brandy to an alcoholic.
15: Yes, but...
16: People don't know what you're doing, they don't know what you're doing wrong.
15: But all the same, Sir Humphrey, I am his private secretary, so...
14: My dear boy, you will not be serving your minister by helping him to make a fool of himself. Look at the ministers we've had. Everyone would have been a laughingstock in 3 weeks, but for the most rigid and impenetrable secrecy about what they were up to.
15: Then what do you propose to do about it?
14: Can you keep a secret?
15: Yes, of course.
14: So can I. Now, if you'll excuse me, I have to make a telephone call.
15: Well, I'd better be taking this draft back to the minister.
16: Yes, thank you.
14: Hello? Martin? Has the weasel had a copy of the invoice for the new American addressing machines? Yes, I know it's sensitive, but get it to him today. But Martin, let him find it near the bottom of the pile.
17: Jim, look what I found. We've got them. We've got them by the short and curly.
18: What are you talking about?
17: We've got Sir Humphrey Bloody Appleby and Mr. Toffino's private secretary, Snooty Woolley, just where we want them. See this? This innocent-looking piece of paper, mm-hmm. It's political dynamite.
18: Calm down, Frank. I don't know what you're talking about.
17: This is an invoice for 1,000 computer video display terminals at £10,000 each. That's £10 million.
18: So?
17: Made by the Pittsburgh Manufacturing Corporation.
18: Imported from America?
17: I know.
18: But we make computer peripherals in Britain, in my constituency.
17: I know.
18: What about unemployment?
17: I know.
18: This must be stopped.
15: Sir Humphrey to see... Oh, I'm sorry.
18: No, come in. I want to see you both, as it happens. Sit down, Humphrey.
14: Thank you, Minister.
18: Now, Frank has just found this contract for 1,000 video display terminals.
14: May I see it? Yes, for the whole civil service in Whitehall.
18: But they are not British.
14: That is unfortunately true.
18: But we make these machines in Birmingham.
14: Not of the same quality.
18: Better quality. They come from my constituency.
14: Well, we were advised...
18: Humphrey, this contract must be cancelled.
14: It is beyond my power, Minister. This can only be cancelled by the Treasury.
17: Why is that?
14: Well, it would be a major change of policy for the civil service to cancel contracts freely entered into, especially with overseas suppliers. Of course, if you wish to take it up with the Cabinet...
18: How do you expect me to face my constituency party?
14: Why need they know? Why need anybody know? We can see that it never gets out.
17: Open government.
18: That's right. Open government.
17: If the order can't be cancelled, it must be published.
18: That's right. It must be published.
14: Why?
18: Because... Why, Frank?
17: The manifesto. Also, it'll make your predecessor look like a traitor.
18: Yeah, there you are. Two unanswerable reasons.
14: Yes, but surely...
17: Well, you didn't bargain for this, did you? Huh?
12: But surely you're not suggesting that the minister should make a positive reference to this confidential transaction in a speech?
17: Speech? That's it. Jim, what about that speech you're supposed to deliver to the Union of Office Employees?
18: Good idea, Frank. I'll talk about this scandalous contract, and we'll release it to the press today.
17: There. Who's running the country now?
18: Do you object, Humphrey?
12: Well, I think it might be regrettable, Minister, if we were to upset the Americans.
18: The Americans. It's time somebody jolted them out of their commercial complacency. We should be thinking about the British poor, not the American rich.
17: Right.
12: Well, of course, Minister, if that is your express wish, the department will back you up to the hilt.
18: That is my express wish.
8: Then I'd better circulate the speech to the relevant departments for clearance.
18: Clearance? What's it got to do with any other department?
12: Well, surely open government demands that we should include our colleagues as well as our friends in Fleet Street.
18: Mm. Yes, that's fair enough.
13: I'm not sure.
18: Well, thanks, everyone. But, Sir Humphrey?
12: Yes, Minister?
18: Make sure it goes straight to the press, would you?
12: Minister, we shall obviously serve your best interests.
18: Pass me the dictating machine, Bernard. Now, how does this sound, Frank? As you know, we have made a pledge to the people about open government. So, let's have some open government. Now, I have discovered that only last month the previous government signed a contract to import £10 million worth of office equipment from America for use by the civil service.
17: Bureaucracy.
18: Civil service bureaucracy. So, we are being fobbed off with second-rate American junk by high-pressure, smart-aleck salesmen from Pittsburgh, while British factories stand idle and British workers queue up for the dole.
8: Unemployment benefits.
18: The dole, Bernard. Well, if the Americans are going to take that kind of advantage, why, here's a two.
8: Hello, Minister.
18: Yes?
8: Something's come up.
18: Yes?
8: A minute from the PM's private office.
18: No, don't bother me now.
8: To all departments, to inform you that the PM is planning a visit to Washington next month and is anxious that the visit will result in a valuable Anglo-American defense trade agreement. The importance of obtaining this agreement cannot be overestimated.
18: Fine. Oh, my God. Has my speech gone to the press?
8: I presume so, Minister, as you requested.
12: Minister, sorry to burst in, but all hell's just broken loose at number 10. Apparently, they've just seen your speech. They're asking why we didn't obtain clearance.
18: What did you say?
12: Well, I said that we believe in open government, but it seemed to make things worse. The PM wants to see you in the House right away.
18: Oh, what's going to happen?
12: Well, the Prime Minister giveth, and the Prime Minister taketh away. Blessed be the name of the Prime Minister.
18: Hello, Vic. Do you know Sir Humphrey Appleby, Vic Gould,
19: no.
18: Chief Whip?
19: You're a real pain in the arse, Jim, aren't you?
18: What?
19: The PM's going up the wall.
18: Really?
19: Hitting the roof. You can't go around making speeches like that.
18: I'm sorry, but...
13: It's open government.
19: Oh, shut up, Weasel. Nobody's asking you.
18: Weasel. But he's right. I mean, open government was in our manifesto, one of our main planks. The PM believes in it, too.
19: Open, yes, but not gaping. In politics, you've got to learn how to say things with tact and finesse, you Burke. And when to say nothing at all. How long have you been a minister?
18: A week and a half.
19: A week and a half. I think you may have earned yourself a place in the Guinness Book of Records. I can see the headlines already. Cabinet split on US trade. Hacker leads revolt against Prime Minister.
8: Well, that's what you wanted, isn't it?
12: Ah, Sir Arnold, what news?
16: That speech is causing the Prime Minister some considerable distress. Has it been definitely released to the press?
12: Well, the Minister gave express instructions for 12 noon. Isn't that right, Minister?
16: I am appalled at you, Humphrey. Mm. How could you allow the Minister to put himself in this position without going through the proper channels?
12: Well, the Minister and I believe in open government. We want to throw open the windows and let in a bit of fresh air. Isn't that right, Minister?
16: Well, Minister, it's good party stuff, but it places the PM in a very difficult situation personally.
18: But what about our commitment to open government?
16: This seems to be the closed season for open government.
12: Do you want to give thought to a draft letter of resignation, Minister? I mean, just in case, of course.
18: Can't we hush it up?
12: Hush it up?
18: Yes. Hush it up.
12: What do you mean, suppress it?
18: Yes, I suppose I do.
20: I see. You mean that within the framework of the guidelines about open government which you have laid down, you're suggesting that we should adopt a more flexible posture.
16: Am I? Yes.
8: Excuse me, Minister, about the press release.
16: Yes.
8: There appears to have been a development which could precipitate a reappraisal of our position.
16: What?
8: Apparently, we failed to rescind the interdepartmental clearance procedure.
16: What?
8: The supplementary stop order came into effect.
16: Hmm?
8: So it's all right, Minister. Your speech has not yet been sent to the press. Oh. It's only gone to the Prime Minister's private office. Oh. The duty officer had no instructions to send it out before it was cleared with the PM and the Foreign Office. The American reference, you see?
16: How come?
20: The fault is entirely mine, Minister. This procedure for holding up press releases dates back to before the era of open government, and I, unaccountably, omitted to rescind it. I do hope you'll forgive this lapse.
16: Yes, of course. Yes. That's quite all right, Humphrey. Quite all right.
20: Thank you, Minister.
16: After all, we all make mistakes.
20: Yes, Minister.

In Open Government, you heard Paul Eddington as Jim Hacker, Nigel Hawthorne as Sir Humphrey, and Derek Fields as Bernard. Annie Hacker was played by Diana Hoddinott, Frank Weisel by Bill Nye, the Cabinet Secretary by John Nettleton, the Chief Whip by Edward Dewsbury, and Nigel and the Returning Officer by Hayden Wood. The radio presenter was Gordon Clyde, and the newsreader was Bob Doherty. Yes, Minister was written by Anthony Jay and Jonathan Lynn, and produced by Pete Atkin.

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0: Hello, dear.
1: Sorry I'm late, honey. The police towed my car away again.
0: Oh, no. Never mind. Come on. Have a nice cup of tea and forget about it.
1: Yes, I can't think of anything I'd like better.
0: I can. Come here, my big, wonderful husband.
1: Phoebe, what do you want?
0: Well, that's a fine thing to say.
1: The last time you kissed me like that, you went out and bought a new dress.
0: I did, huh?
1: Yes, now, what do you want this time? Phoebe, don't kiss me like that. I can't afford it.
0: All right, sit down. I'll pour your tea.
2: And what is it you can't afford?
0: Oh, my husband thinks I want him to buy me something just because I gave him a kiss on account.
2: On account of what?
0: On account of I need a new fur sole.
1: Oh, so that's it. Well, you're not getting it.
2: Oh, can after she paid you a kiss in advance?
1: Aggie, unfortunately, fur shops have to be paid in cash.
2: Aye, more's the pity. It would be a much happier world if kisses were the only currency.
1: I'll bet you wouldn't be so happy on payday. What would you do if I gave you a check for 100 kisses?
2: I'd cash it with the milkman.
0: Ben, drink your tea.
1: All right, honey. Oh, Aggie, I'd like breakfast an hour earlier tomorrow morning. Our new chairman is flying in from Canada tomorrow.
2: Oh, very well. I won't forget. I'll away and make some more toast.
3: Aggie, make that lots of toast, will you? I'm hungry.
0: Will do. Sit down, dear, and have your tea.
3: Thanks, Ma. And how's my wonderful father today?
1: What's the matter with you?
3: Nothing. That's a very nice-looking suit you're wearing.
1: Thank you, and I'm happy to say it's too big for you.
3: Well, I'd look silly in it. It takes a very handsome man to wear a suit like that. And you know something else?
1: Yes, you're fishing for something.
3: You're right.
1: You have to do better than your mother, son. She thought she could get what she wanted with a kiss.
3: Oh, don't worry. I'm not that desperate.
1: All right, then. What is it?
3: Could you lend me 15 pounds, old chap?
1: Now, look, Richard, the last time I loaned you money, you took 6 months to pay it back.
3: Well, this time it will be different. I only want to borrow the money for a month, old boy.
0: What does a month old boy want with money?
3: Ma, I need it for some camera equipment.
0: Now, Richard, don't argue with your father. I'm sure if he could afford to lend you that money, he'd buy me a fur sole.
4: Hi, Mother. Hi,
1: Greg.
0: Hello, Barbara, dear.
5: Hello, Daddy, darling. And how's our big, handsome executive today?
1: The buttering up queue forms on the left.
5: Huh?
1: Your mother wants a fur sole. Richard wants camera equipment. Now, what do you want?
5: Oh, nothing.
1: That's the first reasonable request I've had today.
5: I mean nothing for myself. I'm collecting money for our dramatic club. What shall I put you down for, Daddy?
1: A mean old man.
5: You can't do this to me. I've told all the girls at the club how generous you are.
1: Well, just untell them.
2: Here's your toast. Oh, and Mr. Liner forgot to tell you. Colonel Price telephoned. He's dropping in this evening.
1: Oh, it must be something important.
2: Aye, he said the new chairman will be staying over here longer than he expected.
1: Oh, fine.
5: Well, what's the matter, Daddy? Don't you like him?
1: It's not a him, it's a her.
3: Well, what do you know? A chair lady.
2: There are such things, you know.
0: Ben, I think you're being very unfair. You haven't even met her.
1: No, but I understand she's a nosy busybody who spends her time prying into the private lives of all of her executives.
5: Well, she has a nerve.
2: Now, Mr. Lyne, how do you know it's true?
1: Because we've had plenty of news about her from Canada. They say she wouldn't hesitate to sack a man who wasn't a good father and husband.
3: Oh, gosh, that's terrible. Where will you find another job?
1: Richard, I'm not amused.

0: Colonel Price is here.
1: I'll be right down, honey.
0: Sit down, Colonel.
2: Oh, thank you, Bebe. Sorry to disturb you all at this hour, but our new chairman, Mrs. Matthews, is arriving tomorrow.
3: Yes, Pop told us.
2: She'll be in on the afternoon plane.
1: Oh, hello there, Colonel.
2: Oh, hello, Lyle. By Jove, you look handsome tonight.
4: Huh?
2: Oh, yes, indeed. It's a pity all our executives aren't as distinguished looking as you are.
1: So you've joined the buttering up squad, eh?
2: Oh, is that any way to talk to the general manager of your company?
1: It is when he wants something.
0: Well, come on, kids. We better go in the den.
2: Oh, no, no. I want you to hear this. Besides, I need protection.
1: All right. What's on your mind?
2: Well, Mrs. Matthews isn't a bad sort. It's just that she compares every man she meets with her late husband. Evidently, he was a wonderful fellow. Always doing things for his wife and children. A very generous type, like you, Ben. You know, Bebe, I hate to ask you this, but Mrs. Matthews will be here for 6 days, all on her own.
0: Yes?
2: Well, she doesn't like hotels, and she's very anxious to get to know her executives and their families.
1: What are you trying to say?
2: Now, Ben, don't get upset. Mrs. Matthews simply wants to stay in a normal home and enjoy the company of a contented husband and wife and their charming children.
1: Oh, well, that's different. I was afraid she wanted to stay here.
2: That's exactly what she does want.
1: Don't tell me you invited her here.
2: Oh, no, she sort of invited herself.
1: This is the dirtiest underhanded trick that's ever been played on us.
2: I knew you'd take it like a good sport.
0: Now, darling, we must be hospitable. Can you think of anything in particular she'd like?
1: Yes, make some room in the hall cupboard.
0: What for?
1: Well, she'll need somewhere to hang up her halo.
5: Mrs. Matthews be here.
0: Colonel Price is bringing her over at 6 o'clock.
6: Oh, I've never seen your husband in such a state about anything. He's phoned me 6 times today, telling me what to wear, what to say, what to do.
5: Isn't he home yet?
6: No, his car's probably been towed away again.
7: Well, I'm all ready.
5: What in the world are you dressed up for?
7: Pop told me to wear a dinner jacket.
5: With jeans?
7: Well, I was just trying to strike a happy medium.
6: Now, stop clowning and go up and change.
7: Okay, okay. Boy, what a fuss. You think Danny Blanchflower was coming for dinner?
6: Who's she?
5: Who?
6: Blanchflower.
5: Skip it, Mother.
6: Oh, I hope Master Richard behaves himself tonight.
0: Yes. You know, sometimes I wish he'd taken lessons in deportment.
5: Oh, so do I. If anyone needs deporting, it's Richard.
6: Well, somebody could do with some lessons in tidying up, too. Papers all over the sofa. Mrs. Lyons, it's all right if I throw these comic books away.
0: Now, let me see, Aggie. The Adventures of Teddy Bear and Fluffy Pussycat.
5: Those are Daddy's.
0: Oh, Barbara, you know good and well he got them for the little boy next door.
6: Well, put them away in the kitchen dresser.
7: Well, how do I look now?
5: Oh, that's better, Rich. You look almost human.
0: I wonder what's keeping Mrs. Matthews. It's after 6 o'clock.
5: Oh, she probably stopped off to have her halo re-silvered.
7: I wonder if she hangs it up or sleeps with it under her pillow. I think I'll ask her.
0: Richard, don't you dare. Don't you dare say a word about that halo.
7: Oh, don't worry, Ma.
0: Oh, here they are, Nana. Barbara, you won't say anything either, will you?
5: Oh, of course not, Mother. I won't even ask her for wings or molting.
0: Really, I'll answer it.
2: Oh, good evening, Bebe. This is Mrs. Matthews.
0: Oh, hello, Mrs. Matthews. Come in.
8: Thank you, Mrs. Lyon. It's very nice of you to invite me to stay with you.
0: Oh, we're delighted. Here, let me take your coat and your halo.
8: Oh. Did you say halo?
0: Oh, no, no. She said, hello.
2: Oh, this is Mrs. Lyon's daughter.
5: Hello, I'm Barbara.
8: Nice to meet you, Barbara.
7: And I'm the intelligent one of the family.
5: This is my brother Richard, but I don't brag about it.
8: You know, you sound just like my son and daughter.
2: Oh, Mrs. Matthews, I have some work to do at the office, so if you'll excuse me, I'll say good night.
8: Good night, Colonel Price.
2: See you all tomorrow.
0: Bye-bye. Come on, let's sit by the fire.
8: A very pleasant thought. Why is Colonel Price working at this time of night?
0: Well, my husband says he's a very conscientious man.
8: Are you sure there isn't something wrong with his home life?
5: Oh, no, he's very happily married.
8: Good. I like to know the men who work for our company are beyond reproach. Where's your husband tonight, Mrs. Lyon?
0: I imagine he's at the police station.
8: Pardon?
7: Yes, he's been there a dozen times in the last 2 months.
8: Oh, gracious.
5: They're always towing his car away.
7: Oh, I see.
5: Otherwise, he'd be home. He's always home at 6 o'clock.
8: That's the type of man I like. He probably can't wait to get home and give you a big kiss. Now, why doesn't Colonel Price do that?
5: Oh, I don't know him that well.
8: I can see where your children get their sense of humor.
7: Oh, Mrs. Matthews, is it okay if I take your suitcases upstairs?
8: Okay, Richard.
3: Hello, Skeeter, my boy.
5: Oh, there's my husband now.
8: Good. I'm so anxious to meet him.
3: Well, well, and how's my sweet, darling little family?
5: Oh, hi, Daddy.
4: Hello, dear.
5: Oh, Mrs. Matthews, this is my husband.
8: Hello, Mr. Lyon. I'm delighted to meet you.
3: I know. I mean, it's a pleasure to meet you. Baby, sweetheart, here's some lovely flowers for you.
5: Well, what have you been up to?
3: My dear wife's always joking.
8: Well, that shows she's a happy woman.
3: Oh, Barbara, dear, here's a little powder compact I bought for you.
4: Oh, thank you, Daddy. You know, we're a couple of lucky girls.
3: And two very pretty ones, too. Right, Mrs. Matthews?
8: Yes, indeed. And the resemblance is remarkable. With those lovely big eyes, with long eyelashes, and those pretty dimples, it's obvious who Barbara takes after.
3: Well, thank you.
7: Your suitcases are in your room, Mrs. Matthews, and I put Pop's electric blanket on your bed.
8: That was very thoughtful.
7: Hi, Pop.
3: Richard, my boy. Guess what Daddy got you?
7: Huh?
3: Yes, son, I bought you an itty-bitty scarf.
7: What for? It isn't my birthday.
3: Does it have to be your birthday for me to bring you a present? The scarf is just a token of my affection. You silly fathead.
7: Oh, sure. Thanks, Pop.
3: Oh, Mrs. Matthews, would you like to go to a theater or movie tonight?
8: No, I'd much rather stay here.
3: Good, then we'll have one of our usual musical evenings.
8: Huh? What?
3: Yeah, that's right, Barbara. You can get out some of our favorite tunes.
8: What a charming idea.

0: Mrs. Lyon, that was a simply wonderful dinner.
1: I'm so glad you enjoyed it.
0: I've never seen so much food in my life.
2: Neither have we.
3: Where's Daddy?
1: Oh, he's getting us some more coffee.
0: He just won't let anyone do a thing, will he?
2: No, he sure is acting different.
0: Oh. You mean he's not always like this?
3: Oh, Richard, that means he's acting differently from other men.
0: I see. Well, I'm glad to hear he's not a hypocrite. As my husband always said, some men pretend to be good for their own selfish gain.
3: Oh, Daddy wouldn't think of doing it for any personal gain. He's always been good for nothing.
0: I'm sure you meant that in the nicest possible way.
4: Well, well, here we are. Nice hot coffee.
1: Oh, wonderful, dear. Put it down here on the coffee table.
2: Boy, that's really steaming.
4: Yes, now don't burn yourself, sweetheart. Let it cool off first.
0: Well, while we're waiting, how about starting your musical evening?
4: Oh, yes, yes, of course. Now, Mrs. Matthews, have you any particular favorite?
0: Oh, yes. Do any of you know Mendelssohn's arrangement for pianoforte and violin in G sharp minor?
1: No, but you can start and we'll join in the chorus.
3: Mother, dear, you don't sing it, you play it.
2: We haven't got a piano forte. Would 220s do?
4: They're only kidding, Mrs. Matthews. They have such a sense of humor.
3: Oh, why don't we put on our favorite Calypso record and sing to that?
4: Well, I'm game if the rest of you are.
1: Well, I don't know the words.
2: Well, you don't have to. With a Calypso, you just make them up as you go along.
0: That I'd

0: wait till you hear them.
1: Calypso, calypso, Papa Ben is wonderful, we love him so.
0: Now you have heard.

0: all behind him now.
1: Calypso, Calypso, Papa Ben is wonderful, we love him so.
0: I sounded like a knight.

0: Where's Mrs. Matthews?
1: She hasn't come down to breakfast yet.
0: Oh, good. I just saw Aunt Florrie, and she's furious with Daddy. I hope she doesn't meet Mrs. Matthews.
2: What's Pop done now?
0: He borrowed Aunt Florrie's lawnmower and broke two of the blades. Now she can't cut her own lawn. Furthermore, he walked all over her umbellularia.
2: You know, if Pop was here, he'd have an answer for that.
3: Father has all the answers.
0: Oh, hello, Aggie. What did that mysterious remark mean?
3: Well, it seems Mrs. Matthews' husband used to get up and cook the breakfast, so your father wants her to think he does the same thing.
0: You're kidding.
3: No, I'm not. And the fact that your father offered me the money for a new coat has nothing to do with it.
2: Don't tell me you took that money and let him do it.
3: Master Richard, do you think I would accept a bribe?
2: No, of course not.
3: Then you don't know me very well.
0: Aggie, Daddy doesn't know a thing about cooking.
3: He knows as much as your mother does.
0: That's what I mean.
4: Good morning, kids.
3: Good morning, Aggie.
5: Good morning.
3: What time will breakfast be ready?
5: You'd better ask your husband. He's cooking it.
3: He's doing what?
5: Aye, you'd better not try and stop him. He put me out of the kitchen and locked the door. Well, I'm going to do a bit of shopping.
3: Would you mind telling me why your father's cooking the breakfast?
2: Well, he's trying to make an impression on Mrs. Matthews.
3: Well, that's all very well, but this is going too far.
0: Oh, Mother, let's not hurt his feelings. After all, he's got his heart set on cooking it.
3: No, Barbara, I don't intend to stand by and let him poison everybody. I'll do it myself. Oh, Ben! Ben! Let me in.
6: Sorry, dear, I can't. I'm making the pancakes.
0: Well, so long, everybody. It's been nice knowing you. So long.
2: Hey, Barbara, wait for me.
3: Oh, no, you don't. You're going to stay here and suffer with the rest of us.
2: Oh, I'll get it. It's probably Angela. Hello?
7: Hello?
2: Is that you, my precious darling?
7: Yes, sweetheart. Are we going to the movies tonight?
2: Well, I can't, sweetheart. Mrs. Matthews is visiting us.
7: Since when?
2: Since last night.
8: Good morning, all.
2: Pop said she flew in from Canada on her broom.
3: Richard, dear, Mrs. Matthews is here.
2: I know, I'm telling Angela.
7: What does she look like? Is she pretty?
2: Are you kidding? Is Mrs. Matthews pretty?
8: Hello, Richard.
2: She's beautiful.
7: Oh, she is she? Think I can trust you?
2: Oh, I think so.

0: All right, darling. See you for lunch.
1: Wonderful.
0: Bye, sweetheart.
1: Bye, darling.
2: How sweet.
3: Oh, Mrs. Matthews, did you sleep well last night?
2: Like a log. Something smells good. What is it?
3: It's my husband.
2: I hope not.
4: Well, it's on the table. Come and get it.

0: Richard, aren't you going to try some of these lovely pancakes?
1: No, thanks. I'm not very hungry.
0: But you must eat something. You're a healthy young man.
1: I know, and I want to stay healthy.
2: Oh, here, B.B., I buttered your toast for you.
0: Huh? I can see your husband's determined to spoil you. I've never known such a man.
3: Neither have I.
0: As the teenagers say, the aroma from these pancakes really sends me.
1: Well, don't eat them or you'll never come back.
2: Now, Richard, stop the funnies. Mrs. Matthews, go ahead before they get cold.
0: I certainly will.
2: Bebe, eat your pancakes.
3: In a minute, dear. Don't rush me. How are you doing, Mrs. Matthews?
0: These pancakes taste like heaven.
1: I knew she was on her way.
2: Be still. Well, Bebe, what do you say?
3: Ben, they're good. They're wonderful.
0: That's an understatement. Oh, you must give me the recipe for these pancakes. I've never been able to make them.
1: Pop, they're great. You're a terrific cook.
2: Oh, stop bragging about me, son.
0: You should be used to compliments by now. I've never heard anyone say an unkind word about you.
4: Oh, Bibi, where's that stupid fat-headed idiot?
2: More coffee, Mrs. Matthews? Bibi, go and see Florrie.
3: Yes, dear, yes. Oh, excuse me. I must talk to our neighbor, Mrs. Wainwright.
0: Is something disturbing you, Mr. Lyle?
2: No, no, nothing at all. Why?
0: Only you're pouring the coffee in my orange juice.
2: How stupid of me.
3: Oh, well, hello, Florrie. Just you wait until you hear what that horrible beast did to me.
0: Your neighbor sounds very upset. What on earth is she talking about?
3: He's a destructive, irresponsible, lazy monster.
2: She's talking about our dog.
3: This is the last time I've ever let him borrow my lawnmower.
0: A dog?
3: Now, Florrie, don't get upset, dear. Sit down on the sofa and we'll talk about it, huh?
0: Oh, very well. Is that poor woman out of her mind?
1: No.
0: Well, why did she say she let a dog borrow her lawnmower?
2: Mrs. Matthews, some more pancakes?
0: No, thank you.
3: Honestly, baby, when I think of the way that brute treated my lawnmower, it makes me see red.
5: You mean he damaged it?
3: Yes, and he knows it, too. He's been very sneaky about the whole thing. Yesterday afternoon, I saw him in the garden, and the moment he saw me, he ran into the house.
5: Oh, that was probably because he heard me calling him. You see, he was wanted on the telephone.
0: Did she say the dog was wanted on the telephone?
2: Yes, that's right.
0: Oh, but that's ridiculous. Who'd be stupid enough to call up and ask to speak to a dog?
2: Maybe it was that Alsatian next door.
0: Mr. Lyon, there's something very odd going on.
2: Well, yes, I didn't want to tell you, Mrs. Matthews, but Mrs. Wainwright is a bit odd.
3: Now, Bebe, stop protecting that dog.
0: You're right.
3: I'm going now, dear, but I shall expect him to send me a check.
0: The woman's mad.
2: Well, yes, she is, but she'll be all right if you just humor her.

0: Mrs. Matthews.
1: Hello, Barbara.
0: I didn't know you were home.
1: Well, I rushed upstairs as soon as I got back and changed for dinner.
2: Where's Pop?
3: Upstairs, getting dressed.
0: Oh, that's right, Skeeter. You stick up for Daddy.
1: Isn't he a sweet little dog? Imagine that crazy woman thinking a little thing like that could damage her lawnmower.
3: What crazy woman?
1: That poor Mrs. Wainwright. I couldn't help overhearing the thing she said about little Skeeter this morning.
0: Huh? Mother, you remember. You know what Richard told us.
3: Oh, yes.
1: I think you were right to humor her. It's always the best way.
4: Mm-hmm. Oh, Billy, dear.
3: Yes, Laurie?
0: Oh, no.
2: Oh, brother.
4: Good evening, all.
1: Oh, I didn't know you had company.
3: Oh, sorry. This is Mrs. Matthews.
1: How do you do?
2: How do you do?
0: Sit down, Aunt Laurie.
1: Thank you, dear. Skeeter, I didn't see you down there. You startled me.
4: No, you mustn't be angry with him.
1: Oh, I'm not angry with him.
4: Good. After all, he can't help it if he likes to borrow things.
1: Borrow things?
4: Yes, but don't worry. I understand how you feel.
1: You do?
4: Yes. Only this morning, I let Skeeter borrow my vacuum cleaner.
1: What?
5: Aunt Florrie, would you like a drink?
1: Yes, I think I need one. Yes, I'll have a cherry.
0: Aunt Florrie, did I hear you playing the piano this afternoon?
1: Oh, no, dear. I spent the whole day working on my embolilaria, and I wouldn't be surprised if that clumsy idiot killed it.
4: Well, if he did, he's a naughty boy.
1: Did you say boy?
4: No, he's a dog.
1: Yes, you can say that again.
4: All right. He's a dog.
0: Here's your sherry, Florrie.
1: Thank you, dear. Well, as I was about to say, my lawnmower is useless. He'll either pay for it or replace it.
4: I'm sure he didn't mean to break it. After all, he's only a poor, dumb creature.
1: Yes, I quite agree. But at least he could have apologized.
4: Oh, that's probably for me. I'm expecting a call from our head office in Canada.
3: Well, why don't you take it in the den? It's quieter in there.
4: Thanks, I'll do that.
1: What a peculiar woman.
5: Yes, but a very important one. She's Pop's new boss.
1: Oh, so that's what's driven her mad.
3: Florrie, will you do me a great favor?
1: Darling, you know I'd cut off my right arm for you.
3: Ben, will you be nice to Ben?
1: Oh, couldn't I just cut off my right arm?
5: Oh, please, Aunt Florrie, it's important for Pop's job.
1: Well, of course I will, dear. I'll do it if it kills me, and it probably will.
6: I thought you'd like to see my new court.
3: Oh, beautiful.
5: And all I got was a scarf.
0: Say, you're right. We can do better than that.
3: Now, look, I won't let you blackmail your father. At least not until I get my first soul.
4: Forgive me for dashing off like that.
3: Oh, that's all right. Well, Halloween starts at dinner.
0: Did you get your phone call?
4: Yes, thank you.
7: Oh, Bebe, I...
8: Oh, hello, Florrie.
1: Hello, Ben, darling. How's my favorite man?
8: Who's that?
1: You silly boy.
8: Well, thank you, Florrie, dear. Oh, look, about that little trouble over...
1: Now, what on earth are you talking about, Ben? There's never been any trouble between you and me.
0: Oh, Daddy, may I have the check for the Dramatic Club now?
7: Well, Barbara, I thought I...
1: Ben, hand me that cushion, will you, dear?
8: Here.
3: Oh, Mrs. Matthews, did I tell you my husband is giving me a first soul?
7: Who said so?
5: You did, Pop, the same day you promised to lend me that money for my camera equipment.
7: Well, you're not getting that either.
6: Hey, Mr. Lyon, will you get me the tray off the coffee table?
7: Get it yourself.
1: Oh, now, Ben, dear, it isn't like you to be irritable.
7: You keep out of this, you old bat.
1: What did you say? Mr. Lyon, I thought you were a gentleman. He's no gentleman. He's not even a man.
7: I wish I could say the same about you.
1: Mr. Lyon, I'm beginning to see you in your true light.
7: Now, look, Mrs. Matthews, I've been trying very hard to make you think I was a model husband and father, but I'm tired of being a hypocrite. I'm not an indulgent father, and I don't wait on everybody hand and foot.
1: Well, thank goodness. I was beginning to think you weren't human.
7: Huh?
1: Yes, now you sound like my Harry.
3: We thought your husband was so perfect.
1: He was a good, normal, honest male. I wouldn't have had him otherwise.
7: Well, I'll be darned.
1: Ben, I agree. I like you much better as your old repulsive self.
7: Well, thanks a lot.
0: Well, now that Daddy's not a saint anymore, I guess Aggie will be cooking the breakfast tomorrow.
1: I'm sorry, but tomorrow's my turn. I'm going to make you the finest pancakes you ever tasted.
7: I thought you didn't know how to make pancakes.
1: I don't.
4: I'm getting them from the same place you did.
3: Whatever the reason.
4: That phone call wasn't from Canada. It was the chef at the Ritz asking if Mr. Lyon wanted him to send over any more pancakes.
3: Oh!

Master of the Lions, with Phoebe Daniels and Ben Lyon, with their daughter Barbara and their son Richard. Also in this recording were Molly Weir, Doris Rogers, Gwen Lewis, Hugh Morton, and Angela Ferguson. The incidental music was by Paul Fennelly, who conducted the BBC Variety Orchestra. Bob Block and Phoebe Daniels wrote the script, and the production was by Tom Ronald.

0: Thank you, good evening. Welcome once more to ActuAge, the show in which three different comedy generations compete against each other in a contest to find out which is the funniest. First up are the team of young guns, known as the Up and Comers, alongside his captain Holly Walsh, is a comedian who also has a show on Radio 1. He clearly has a glittering career ahead of him, culminating in him taking over from Tim Westwood as presenter of Series 27 of ActuAge, Tom Deacon, ladies and gentlemen. All right, Tom.
1: Very well, thank you, yes.
0: First things first, your favourite ever joke, please.
1: Well, being a big football fan, sort of going to matches, sitting on the terraces, I learnt a lot about our rival team, which was Portsmouth, by hearing stories that a man got caught trying to climb down over the fence in a previous match. But luckily, stewards caught him and made him sit back in a seat and watch the second half.
0: Now, Jerry Seinfeld was desperate to be sitting alongside Captain Rufus Hound tonight, but sadly for him, this comedian had already secured his place by putting his beach towel over the chair. It's Germany's funniest man, Henning Vein. Are there any great German jokes?
2: Ein Vater hat zwei Söhne, ein Ernst und ein Gustl. Und dann sagt der Vater, sagt zum Gustl, komm Gustl, wir gehen jetzt schön in den Ort, wir gehen uns einen schönen neuen Kochtopf kaufen.
0: Could it be quite a short one?
2: Setzt hier aber... Well, it's still the first word.
0: Finally, it's the men of experience we lovingly know as the Old Guard, alongside their captain Ted Robbins. He's possibly the only comedian who was trained as a ballet dancer. It's really helped his timing, especially when pirouetting off stage when the bottles were flying at the Glasgow Empire. It's Billy Pearce, ladies and gentlemen. Billy.
3: Yes, mate.
0: What joke do you rate as your all-time favourite?
3: Well, I love this. I went into Butcher's and I said to the man behind the counter, excuse me, I'm awfully sorry to bother you, but how much are your pork pies, if you don't mind me asking you, very, very politely, please? He said, they're on offer at the moment, they're £2 for £2. I said, oh, excuse me, I'm awfully sorry to have to bother you, but how much is it for one then, if you don't mind me asking you, very, very politely, please? He said, £1.25. I said, oh, excuse me, I'm awfully sorry to have to bother you, but could I have the other one?
0: So on to the first round, which we call the Comeback Club. This is where we ask each generation to nominate something from the past which they would like to see brought back if they could. And as ever, it's the funniest team, as judged by me, who will win the round. Let's start with the current croppers. That's Rufus and Henning. What would you like to see brought back?
2: Well, I would like to see reintroduced is black football boots. Yeah. Yeah, because they drive me insane these days with their multicolored football boots and long haircuts and what have you. I mean, the only way that you can improve as a footballer is by spending hours on the running track chased by dogs. I mean, essentially all they need, if it was for me, I would just give them some plank of wood with six nails through and then gaffer tape that round the feet and, yeah, give that a go.
4: I'm basically up for anything that makes the lives of footballers less comfortable.
0: Yeah, so your part in this double act is just agreeing with Henning.
4: Yeah, I'm very much the David Cameron to Henning's Nick Clegg.
1: I personally think the better the colour, the faster you run. I've always believed that. Get as more multicolour on the boots as possible and then you will run faster.
2: Well, if that's scientifically proven, and probably if you walk through some areas of Lancashire and they see you in their pink boots... Probably you're well advised to run very, very fast.
5: I think the more entertainment you can get out of sport, the better. Like, I went to America recently, and you compare it to English sports, they're just so much more exciting. Like, they've got baseball, and we've got rounders, right? And they've got basketball, and we've got netball. And they've got ultimate frisbee, and we've got self-respect.
0: So let's try the Old Guard. Ted and Billy, what would you like to see revived, were it possible?
3: First thing that came to my head was stockings and suspenders. Oh.
6: He's wearing them now.
3: Yes. When they used to wear them, there used to be a big patch at the top of bare flesh, and we used to call it the giggle area, because if you got past that, you were laughing.
6: The thing is, though, tights are horrible, especially when, in cold weather...
7: If your missus wears tights under the jeans.
6: You get a change for bed. The longer you've been married, you get changed quickly, don't you? And my wife does it. She's got tights under the jeans and socks and everything. She'll whip the lot off in one go. And then they're left there like a kind of empty, invisible woman's inside. It's not a turn-on.
5: My boyfriend wears, he probably won't like me saying this, but he wears, when he goes to watch football, he wears tights under his jeans.
6: What's happening? There's players with pink boots on, the supporters are wearing tights. What's going on?
1: So you're not as manly as it used to be, that's definitely true.
3: Does he borrow yours then?
5: No, I'm only 5'2".
1: So he has to go out and buy a separate pair. So essentially, do you never get worried you see tights in his bag at all and just go, hang on a minute, we need to have a conversation about these. Oh no, you went to a football match.
5: Oh, you were just wearing your favourite G-string for good luck. That's great, no worries. As much as I'd love to get loads of laughs out of this, I will get dumped if this goes in.
4: You did realise when you started speaking into that thing it was being recorded, didn't you?
0: Rufus and Henning, have you ever been tempted to wear tights? I mean, what do you think of this suggestion?
2: Well, I think tights, they are fairly sensible, aren't they? If it's cold, then they're perfect. We always say if you're cold at work, then you deserve a severe punishment as it is because you're not working hard enough. So no one would admit of being cold.
6: I've had to wear both, and Billy's done pantomime. Now, sometimes, as the pantomime dame...
3: Oh, yes, I have.
6: You have to wear white tights. Oh, yes, you have.
3: I had to wear some fishnet tights this year, and when I took them off in the dressing room, my bum looked like a waffle.
4: In fairness, you probably shouldn't have poured all those beans over.
0: Let's move on then, finally, in this round to the up-and-comers, Holly and Tom. What is it from yesteryear you would like to see returned?
5: We would like to see customer service returned.
1: We've all been burnt, haven't we, by bad customer service. Being a Radio 1 DJ, I do tend to shop in Top Man. And and I was in there recently, and you try and have a laugh with them. I went up to one woman who looked really, really bored, and I said, I'm looking for relaxed trousers. I was looking for chinos. And she said, what leg? And I said, both. And... But you can never make them smile and you can never get what you really want. And they just need to bring back proper customer service.
5: See, I had a mixed experience with customer service recently in my local dry cleaners, which is obviously just one guy. And I've been there a few times, he recognised me. I went in there the other day to pick up a jumper and I said, I've come to get my jumper. And he recognised me. He said, I know which one it is. He went and got it, bought it back, put it down. And it was at this point that I realised I didn't have my wallet on me. I didn't have any money. I didn't have any cards or anything. So I looked at him and I said, I'm really sorry. I've forgotten my purse. I don't have any money. And he looked at me and said, oh, don't worry about it. You can pay in other ways. But my reaction was exactly the same as yours. I just looked at him in complete shock and I said, what? You mean sex? And he said, no, check.
3: I were encouraged once, and I was stood there at the customer services counter, and a little old man come in with a flat cap with his wife. He looked at me and he said, Russell Hobbs, kettle. I said, Billy Pierce, comedian. Nice to meet you.
2: The other day, I was in a travel lodge, yeah? So, and I stood in the travel lodge to book a room, but the geezer that worked there couldn't give me the room because he didn't have a computer which told him if the rooms were available. So the only way to book a room was he gave me a number, obviously some expensive 0845 or God knows what it was, yeah? So then you have to phone them, go through a computer system until they can then book your room in the hotel you already stand in. Oh, and that took you best part of, I don't know, 20 minutes and 30 quid. Absurd. Absolutely absurd. So, and then, you want to shoot someone. Goes without saying, well, we all know how aggravated we are, but essentially, well, if you beat up the geezer behind the counter, he's saying, well, it's not really his fault, but, well, didn't stop me.
0: Okay, thank you for all those sensible suggestions. A lot to ponder. I think I'm going to give the points for the story, particularly about the dry cleaner who took checks. We'll give it to the up-and-comers. Holly and Tom, take the points. On to the next round, where two of our opposing comedians go head-to-head against the clock. They have 90 seconds between them to talk about a classic comedy topic. When the time is up, the comedian who's taken the least time to get their laughs is the winner. First up to enter the head-to-head zone, it's the up-and-comers against the old guard. So it's going to be Holly Walsh versus Billy Pierce. It's Billy to start, and the subject is friends. Your 90 seconds start now.
3: This old fella's on his deathbed, and his wife sat next to him. And he said, I've got a confession to make. She said, what is it? He said, for the last 10 years, I've been having an affair with your best friend. She said, I know. That's why I've poisoned you.
5: My favourite friends these days are Facebook friends, obviously, because they're the only ones you can delete without the police getting involved.
3: Last week, my best friend ran away without my wife.
5: Is. Nobody has best friends when they're grown up, apart from if your boyfriend sleeps with one of them and then suddenly they become your best friend.
3: This fella lived in Barnsley, where I'm from. His best friend was his dog, and his dog died. He'd had it for about 15 years and he spoke really broad Yorkshire, and he went to see the town jeweller, and the jeweller knew him, and he walked in and the jeweller said, where's your dog? He said, my dog's dead. It was my best friend, and he's dead. He said, you've had that dog for years, I can't believe it's dead. He said, well, that's why I've come to see you, because you're town jeweller, and I want you to make me a statue out of my dog, what has dead, my best friend. He said, would you like it 18 carat? He said, no, chewing a bone.
0: That's it, time's up. Okay, the scores are in, and Holly took 40 seconds, Billy took 50, Holly takes the points. So on to our anecdotal round, which we call Q&A. As always, I ask our guests a single question and then decide who answers with the funniest story. This week's question is, what's the worst thing about being a comedian? We'll begin with the up-and-comers. And Tom, what's the worst thing about being a comedian?
1: Been a stand-up for a while now. Everyone sort of told me to be fearful of heckling. And then I went to Chudley, a little place down in the southwest. The locals call it Chudders. And they'd never had comedy there before. That's true. Something in the water, apparently. And they got me on, and I did my set for a little bit. And then someone shouted out the back, my mate thinks you're fit. Now, that wasn't a heckle, necessarily. That was kind of a compliment. But I didn't know really what to do. And then I thought, well, actually, I could be in here. So I shouted back into the darkness, what does she look like? And this is the honest response that came back, was, she's got a head and she's got hair. And I'm left there thinking, wow, great, I've been on so many dates with girls without heads.
3: Bloke said to me once, I was halfway through my act and he walked past me and I said, where are you going? He said, I'm going for a pint before the comedian comes on.
0: Okay, let's turn to Henning then, Henning of the current crop. What do you think is the worst thing about being a comedian?
2: What I like least about being a comedian is the idea that as a comedian, you have to make him laugh. No, I mean, I really don't get that, because to make... No, I don't get it, because to make people laugh, you must share some common values. You must have similar reference points. And, for example, if someone were to say, now you go and entertain the Ku Klux Klan, or Robert Mugabe, or the good people of Liverpool. And there is just nothing I have in common with any of them. I can't make them laugh. So, and to be quite honest with you, I don't want to be a contributing factor to them having a good night.
3: I went to Germany once, and I went all that way, and it were a bunch of squaddies, and there was no PA system, and the bloke said, can you do an hour? I said, they're not going to hear me. He said, well, just do as long as you can. He said, but when you've done it, it's the interval, could you tell them the buffet's ready? So I went on the stage, and as soon as I walked out, I shouted, hiya, fellas, and the bloke at the front said, I can't hear you. So I said, your buffet's ready. And so I went all the way to Germany to tell a load of people that the buffet was ready.
2: But now, that is the sort of customer service we were talking about earlier.
0: Okay, finally, Billy, same question goes to you. The worst thing about being a comedian?
3: Well, for me, at my late stage in the game, and because I'm not on the TV anymore, everybody thinks I'm either Bobby Davro, Duncan Norville, or even Charlie Williams once. And there's two good reasons why I'm not Charlie Williams. And the other one I get all the time is the Chuckle Brother. And what are they going to do when the loser looks? I went to a club in North East, and the concert chairman, he come in my dressing room and he says, you a comedian? I said, yeah. He said, well, what I do with comedians, he said, I go out the club while you're on, I cross over the road, and I stand at the other side of the road on the pavement, and if I can't hear them laughing, I come in and I give you your money and you have to go home. Well, I was lucky that night because you got run over.
0: Do you ever get confused for anyone, Henning?
2: Yeah, I always get confused with one of the many other German comedians working here in Britain.
0: At the end of that round, I think I'm going to give the points for the great idea that the worst thing about being a comedian is having to make people laugh.
6: Yes.
0: We'll give the points to Henning, the current crop. Take the points. So our second pair of comedians now going against the clock in the head-to-head zone, and it's Ted Robbins this time meeting Henning Vane. So it's a contest between the old guard and the current crop. It's going to be Ted to start. The subject is foreigners, and your time starts now.
6: There's this Englishman, Irishman, Scotchman, and a Welshman, and a Frenchman, and a Spaniard, and an Italian, and an American, and a German, and a Vietnamese, and they went into a bar, and the barman said, "You can't come in without a tie."
2: Yeah, that was about 90 seconds.
6: Yeah. Mate of mine married a French woman, and she was having a baby, and she said, I want some l'escargot snails. I must eat. I'm craving snails. So he said, it's 7 o'clock at night. She said, no, I want the snails. So he went out, and he found some snails, and his mate said, are you coming to the pub? He said, no, I've got to get these snails back to the wife. And he said, come on. He said, 4 hours in the pub, went out, then they went for a curry, went to a club, 6 o'clock in the morning, comes back home with the bag like that, down the path. She's standing there. She said, where have you been? And he drops the bag, and the snails all on the floor. He goes, come on, lads, not much longer now. Come on.
2: Well, as foreigners, we're doing the country no good, innit? I mean, because we really do ruin it for the British workforce. What with us being on time and sober and wanting to do a good job.
6: You've got two Spanish firemen, Jose and Jose B.
2: Yeah, Ted, I have to say, I mean, I love you Scousers, I really do. Because if it wasn't for you Scousers, we Germans would be the least liked people here in the country.
0: The scores are in. At the end of that round, I can tell you, Ted took 59 seconds, Henning took 31, Henning takes the point.
4: Oh. Never play a game where efficiency is the ideal against a German.
0: Now for our 60-second freestyle in this round, the guest from each team comes to the microphone in turn, where they have 1 minute. They can do whatever they please as long as it's funny. First up, it's the up-and-comers, and Tom, your minute starts now.
8: I recently moved to London, so that means, essentially, I'm not far from the West End, and all my posh friends say, oh, DK, you must go and see a musical. And I'm like, all right, cheers, posh friend. So I went to see Annie, the musical, and I sat there paying 30 quid, and I watched a small ginger girl run about the stage all happy for 2 hours, and I felt weird. You know, like weird when you stroke a cat backwards, right? And the cat goes, ooh, don't do that. That's horrible. But it makes such a funny face. You go, I'll do that again, right? And then the cat goes, no, seriously, ooh, no, it's from the head to the tail. But you find it so funny, you just keep going until it leaves. Now, that's how I felt watching her for 2 hours, because all she did for 2 hours was sing the song, the sun will come out tomorrow. And I couldn't help but look at her for 2 hours and just go, you hope not, because you're going to burn.
0: Okay, thank you, Tom. On next to the old guard, it's going to be Billy. You have 60 seconds, starting now.
3: I've got a little boy, ladies and gentlemen. I'm very, very proud of him. He's only that big. He's about 3'6". He's 12 years old. I told my grandmother he'd grown another foot and she knitted him a sock. He's called Small Clump of Grass because he's a little sod. And I always know when he's been crying because his face is clean. He's always in trouble at school. I come home the other week and he was sat there doing all these lines. I said, are you in trouble again? He went, yeah. I said, what's happened this time? He said, it was history class. I said, what's happening in the history class? He said, the history teacher, she said to the class, who signed the Magna Carta? And I put my hand up and I said, it wasn't me. And now she's going to make me write out 500 times, I did not sign the Magna Carta. I said, well, I'll tell you what, son, I'm getting a bit fed up with that woman. She seems to be picking on you. You're always in trouble with her. I think she's got it in for you. I'm going to have to go down that school and have words with her and try and sort this out once and for all. But before I go down there making a right fool of myself, did you sign it or didn't you? Because...
0: Thank you, Billy. Finally, it's the turn of the current crop. Henning, you have 60 seconds, starting now.
2: Do you all understand the importance of timing for good comedy? Probably I can give you a quick example. I'll be performing a sketch now. Yeah, I'll be two people, one at a time. I'll start as person one. I'm person one now. Is there any football on the box tonight? Now I'm person two. Dressed exactly the same. Another fine example of German efficiency. Yes. Austria, Hungary. Person one again. Against whom? That joke is all about timing. Because if that incident would have played between 1867 and 1918, and then we would not be dealing with the joke at all. It would just be someone inquiring about the footballing opposition of the dual monarchy on the night. Yeah, but relax, we can rule that out, relax.
9: Yes.
2: Because remember the first bit, when, is there any football on the box? Box is slang for television. And television was only invented in the 1930s, well after the end of the Austrian-Hungarian dual monarchy. Hence, it's a joke.
0: I was going to give you the points. The buzzer went, you clearly carried on. You have to stick by the rules.
2: I didn't obey your orders, did I?
0: You did not.
2: That's why they sent me abroad.
0: We swiftly give the points for the comedy routine, which I've never heard one based around the Magna Carta, but top points for Billy. Billy takes the points there. So it's time for our final pairing to go head-to-head against the clock. It's the current crop versus the up-and-comers with Rufus Hound versus Tom Deacon. It's Rufus to start, and the subject is going to be the youth of today. And your time starts now.
4: The youth of today are idiots, especially children. They really are idiots, mainly because it's my generation that are now the teachers, and we are morons.
8: I like the fact that everyone tries to stay as young as possible. My nan called me about 2 weeks ago, and she said to me, I'm drinking that really trendy drink. I was like, what's that, nan? She's a J20.
4: Young people today are rubbish. If yours is a generation that defines itself by whether you're on the side of a vampire or a werewolf on a fictional love triangle, then I think it's fair to say, as a generation, you have failed.
8: I do get quite annoyed by young people's phrasing. I heard on the other bus, a little kid say to her, oh my days, oh my days. I was like, all your days? What do you mean? You're 15. What, colouring in got too difficult for you?
4: I mean, historically, if a young person got ill, they would pray to God that they would be made well again, that they would live. Whereas this generation seems to think if their broadband is cut off, that is the equivalent of death. Oh, John, no, man, go on without me, yeah? I can't log on to Facebook. leave me here.
8: In saying that, for Rufus, my dad said to me, I'm on the line now. I said, what? We are speaking on the phone. Yeah, I'm on the line. You mean online, Dad? Yeah. Neighbour, Paul, he popped round the other day. I said, oh, did he? Did he help you get onto the internet? Yeah. The problem is, he spent 3 hours on my face.
0: And as far as the scores are concerned, Rufus took 48 seconds, Tom took 42. Tom takes the points. All of which brings us to our final buzz around. It's called Be Funny or Else. I'm going to say a word, phrase or topic. Our comedians simply buzz in with a relevant joke or one-liner. And your first topic is being ill. Billy.
3: I went to the doctor and said, Doctor, I'm panicking. I keep thinking I'm a moth. He said, well, you shouldn't be seeing me. You should be seeing a psychiatrist. I said, oh, I was on my way there when I saw your light on.
5: This is genuinely true. When I broke my arm, they put loads of metal in it to sort of put it back together again. When I came out of the operation, I called my dad to tell him what had happened. And my dad did that thing where dads are trying to be really positive but just say the wrong thing. So I said, oh, they've just rebuilt my elbow out of metal. And he went, oh, all the mod cons.
3: Victoria Beckham went for a chest x-ray and the doctor just held her up against the window.
6: I went to the dentist. I said, what would you recommend for yellow teeth? He said, what about a nice brown tie?
4: Guy goes to the doctor. He says, doctor, every time I fart, it sounds like a motorbike. Doctor went, bend over, I'll take a look. He took a look and said, I see your problem. He said, you've got a little abscess on the inside of your buttock. He went, is that really the problem? The doctor says, yeah, everybody knows. Abscess makes the fart go Honda. Honestly, if my dad is listening to this, he's going, he's telling all my best stuff!
0: Let's try a new topic. Let's try television. That's Henning.
2: I really enjoy watching movies. My favourite movie is The Great Escape, or as we call it, The Great Capture.
5: I was watching News 24 the other day and they were reporting about North Korea, and in the corner it said, press the red button, and I was like, no, don't encourage them!
0: Finally, let's try the future. The future is our next subject. Ted.
6: And the gravy was running all down her face. That's a gag I told next year.
3: I've got a joke from the future. A guy walks into a bar and he says, can I have a brandy and make it a double? And the barman said, what do you think this is? A transgenic stem cell replicator?
1: News just in. All men are wearing tights under their jeans at football matches.
5: Holly Walsh has recently been dumped by her boyfriend.
3: I went in a newsagent. I said, can I buy a paper, please? He said, you want today's or tomorrow's? I said, I think I'll have tomorrow's. He said, come back tomorrow.
0: Oh, it's that time. It's the end of the show. So I have to decide the winner. And just assessing what we've been listening to, I think that I shall declare the golden age of comedy, for this week at least, for their extraordinary work in talking about pink football boots, but particularly the craftily honed German joke. We'll give it to the current crop, Henning and Rufus. All that remains is for me to thank all of our guests, Holly and Tom, Rufus and Henning, Ted and Billy. Join us next time when three more teams of comedians will be told to act your age. Thank you. Goodbye. Act Your Age was presented by me, Simon Mayo. The guests were Holly Walsh and Tom Deacon, Rufus Hound and Henning Vane, Ted Robbins and Billy Pierce. Act Your Age was devised and produced by Ashley Blaker and Bill Matthews.
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0: walnuts, and he simply adores those little cheese footballs, don't you, my darling? Oh, isn't he beautiful?
1: Very attractive little fella. What is it?
0: He's a little shih tzu.
1: Really? Oh, dear, dear, dear. What breed is it?
0: Well, they're a lap dogs, aren't they?
1: A lap dog? Oh, hard to imagine him stalking a reindeer. What?
2: Major, can I get you another one?
1: Why not? Why not?
2: Good. For you, Mrs. Chase?
0: Oh, nothing for me, thank you. But Prince would like a little saucer of warm milk, because it's nearly our bedtime.
2: Yes, Manuel. Manuel will attend to its heart's desires. I'm afraid I'm lumbered with the people tonight. Manuel, por favor, el perro microscopico.
3: Oh, good evening, Dr. Price.
4: Good evening.
3: What can I get you?
4: Scotch, please. And I suppose it's too late to get me to eat, is it? I missed dinner.
3: What did you have in mind?
4: Well, I rather fancy some sausages.
3: Oh, I'm afraid Chef would have locked them away. We could do you sandwiches. Ham, cheese, tomato.
4: Ham, thank you.
3: Right, I'll just arrange it for you. Basil!
5: Stop.
3: Could you make some ham sandwiches, please?
2: Look, I'm...
3: Dr. Price.
2: Oh, of course. Yes, one moment, Doctor.
5: There we are, Major.
3: Excuse me, Clone.
2: Found another draft, have we?
0: We have to be very careful, Mr. Fawlty. He's not very strong.
2: Indeed, yes. A rapid movement of air could damage him irreparably. If if only one could keep them in airtight containers.
1: He had to breathe, would he, Fawlty?
2: Well, he could try, Major. He could try.
3: No, no. She was the one he had with him the third time. The first one was the dowdy one. Then his wife, then her, and now this Red. Oh, yes, that must have been lovely. Not much. They get less fussy as they get older.
1: Sorry about this.
6: Please, it couldn't matter less. We're meeting in the morning anyway.
1: You had a long journey.
6: Mm. You get a good night's sleep.
3: Are you sure you're feeling all right?
1: Oh, fine, fine. Just a little...
3: Oh, yes, of course.
6: Well, you get straight to bed and we'll pick you up here at 9:30.
4: We'll have a coffee and go into the MD at 10.
1: Fine, thanks, okay.
3: Good night. Yes. Sleep well.
1: Good night. Bye.
6: See you in the morning.
1: Yes. See you at 9:30. Sorry.
3: Harris? Oh, no, on his own again. Oh, no. I wouldn't have thought so. He watches the football. Number 8, isn't
1: Thank
3: it?
1: Thank you.
3: Where are we? Are you feeling all right?
1: Not too good, no.
3: Oh, dear. Would you like a little hot something?
1: Oh, no. Fine, thank you.
3: Oh, well, if there's anything you need.
1: Yes, thank you.
6: Night. I said good night.
1: Oh, good night.
2: Didn't hurt, did it? Good manners cost nothing, girl.
3: He's not feeling very well, Basil.
2: You only have to say goodnight, dear. It's not the Gettysburg address, is it?
3: Basil, when you're not feeling well...
2: Just two of the words, dear. Bring a little happiness into the world.
1: Excuse me.
3: Yes, Mr. Lehman, what can I do for you?
1: Do you think I might have breakfast in bed in the morning?
2: In bed?
1: Yes.
3: Of course, Mr. Lehman.
2: Oh. Yes, we can manage that, can we do
3: yes,
2: that?
3: Yes, we can. I'll pull you back.
2: Yes, is it your leg?
1: I'm sorry.
2: Well, most of our guests manage to struggle down in the morning. I wonder if...
3: A full breakfast or the Continental?
1: Oh, I don't know.
3: Our chef does a very good full breakfast. Eggs, bacon, sausage, tomato, fried bread.
1: The Continental.
3: You wouldn't care for kippers?
1: Oh, fine, kippers, yes, thank you.
3: Toast, butter, marmalade.
1: Yes, thank you.
3: Tea or coffee?
1: Yes. Tea, thank you.
3: A newspaper?
1: The Telegraph.
3: Thank you. Good night.
1: Good night.
2: Rosewood, mahogany, teak.
1: I beg your pardon.
2: What would you like your breakfast tray made out of?
1: I don't really mind.
2: Are you sure? Fine. Well, you go along and have a really good night's sleep then. I'm hoping to get a couple of hours later on myself. I'll be up in good time to serve you your breakfast in bed. If you can remember to sleep with your mouth open, you won't even have to wake up. I'll just drop in small pieces of lightly buttered kipper when you're breathing in the right direction, if that doesn't put you out. Ethel?
7: Next morning, I very, very busy in breakfast room. But it's no enough. I serve peoples. Lady make me bring supper of milk for her dog. I no like dog. He's small, but he no very nice.
0: No, not a saucer.
1: Comment?
0: I said a bowl.
1: A bowl?
0: Yes, and not cold like that. That's too cold. I said tepid, didn't I?
1: Ah.
0: Catch pneumonia from that. And bring another cushion. He's not quite high enough.
7: So I bring bowl of milk and cushion.
0: On the table, on the table.
7: And I put cushion on table.
0: That.
7: And I put milk on table.
0: Now, put that under him.
7: So I put milk under him.
0: The cushion, the cushion.
7: See.
1: He bit me.
0: You frightened him.
1: Okay.
0: You make sudden movements like that, of course he's going to bite. Don't you have dogs in Calcutta?
8: Excuse me, but I have an order for eggs and sausages for this table.
0: Oh, yes. The sausages are for him.
9: Oh.
8: What's the matter, young girl?
9: He bite me.
0: Cut them up. Cut them up into little pieces. No, not my eggs. Not my eggs. The sausages.
8: Oh, sorry.
9: He bite Polly too, you see.
0: If dogs are allowed in the dining room, at least the staff should know how to handle them.
8: I'll cut them up in the kitchen, Mrs. Chase.
0: Little pieces.
10: Another car strike, you believe it?
8: Put these kippers back, would you, Basil?
10: They ought to get butlers to run out car factories.
8: In the fridge.
10: You should have been eaten by... When was the sixth?
8: Oh, that's all right.
10: It says on the packet, Sybil.
11: They're all right, Mr. Fawlty.
10: The sixth?
8: That's just a cover of the sandwiches.
11: Goodness me.
9: You hurt your body.
0: Basil, what are you doing?
10: Do you know when the sixth was, Sybil?
8: Will you just take it upstairs?
11: They're all right, Mr. Fawlty.
10: Why are you supposed to be that funny?
8: Basil, will you just take it up? What's the matter, Mamma? That hairy mosquito just bit us both.
0: What?
9: It's not right in dining room like that.
8: Well, she pays extra for the dog, Manuel, you see. Basil, it's after eight.
10: Poisoning is still an offence in this country, you know, Sybil.
8: Oh, well, do get a move on. We've got a busy day. I've got the laundrymen.
10: The laundryman? My God, a woman's work is never delegated, is it? Good morning, breakfast. Breakfast. Here we are. Another car strike marvellous, isn't it? Taxpayers pay millions each year. They get the money, go on strike. It's called socialism. I mean, if they don't like making cars, why don't they get themselves another bloody job designing cathedrals or composing violin concertos? The British Leyden Concerto in four movements, all of them slow, with a four-hour tea break in between. I'll tell you why. Because they're not interested in anything except lounging about in conveyor belts, stuffing themselves with my money. You don't mind if I turn the light off? Well, enjoy your breakfast. I'm sorry, I didn't catch that. Oh, not at all. Thank you for mentioning it.
9: Unbelievable. Not a single bloody word.
10: Yeah, that's 5:30 in the morning, so they lounge around in bed till midday. You get so much as a word of thanks. What's that?
8: Forgot the milk.
10: Well, don't get talking to him. You never get away.
9: Would you believe it?
10: I get him his breakfast. I take it all the way upstairs. I lay it in front of him, hand him his newspaper. I tidy the room, draw the curtains, and guess what he says? I said, guess what he says?
9: Mm-hmm.
10: Nothing. Your friend, the one in eight, nothing, not a word. Are you listening? Hello, can anybody hear me? Have I ceased to exist? Have I suddenly become invisible? Sybil, can you see me?
8: No.
10: Oh, good, well, I go and lie down then. No, I won't. I'll go and hit some guests.
11: Dr. Price's sausages.
8: What is he, Polly?
12: He's dead.
8: Dead? Who? Number eight. Lehman? But Basil just took him his breakfast.
12: He's cold.
8: Oh, no.
7: I'm very upset about this. I and Mr. Fawlty come back into kitchen.
10: What's the matter with that dog?
9: He's dead.
10: Well, he's certainly struggling for life at the moment. Dead dog in the breakfast room, eh? Egon Rene knock off the star for that.
9: No, Mr. Lehman, dead.
10: Well, that would explain a lot.
11: No, Mr. Fawlty. Really? Paul just said so.
10: What are you on about? I just took him his kippers. Oh, my God.
7: And Mr. Fawlty ran up quick to Mr. Lehman's room.
10: Wait!
8: I just put the milk down on the tray, but I... What are you doing? What are you doing?
10: I told her the sixth week, you get 20 years for this.
8: What?
10: The kippers,
8: oh my God. Mr. Fawlty, he's been dead for hours.
7: But he no listen. He tried to throw kippers out of window, but it will not open. He's stuck.
8: Mr. Fawlty!
10: What?
8: He hasn't touched those kippers. Well, look. Feel him.
10: What?
8: Feel him.
10: He's stone cold.
8: Yes.
10: Oh, joy. Oh, thank you. Oh, isn't it wonderful? I'm so happy! Hooray!
7: Dr. Price is standing in doorway.
10: Ah, cool. It's stuffy, isn't it? I'll open a window.
8: Who
4: found the body?
8: Polly did. I was bringing him up the milk and we'd forgotten it.
4: You brought the milk with the breakfast?
8: No, the breakfast was already up.
4: Well, who brought the breakfast? Who found it?
6: Oh, I thought of it.
4: What's that?
6: That's a bit of it. A bit of what? A bit of the breakfast.
4: You brought him his breakfast?
6: Yes.
4: So you told her he was dead?
6: Yes.
4: Well, then, why did you bring him... Why did you bring him the milk, then?
8: Why?
4: Yes, why?
8: Well, when he said Mr. Lehman was dead, I thought he said he's still in bed.
13: Well, he didn't exactly say he was dead, Doctor.
6: Well, I said he was pretty quiet.
4: Quiet?
6: Exactly.
13: What were you talking to him about, Basil? Car strikes, was it?
6: Thank you, Sybil.
4: I don't understand. He's been dead for about 10 hours.
6: Yes, it's so final, isn't it?
13: Basil!
6: Well, wouldn't you say it was final, dear? I'd say it was pretty bloody final.
4: You mean to tell me you didn't realize this man was dead?
6: Well, if people don't talk that much in the morning. Look, I'm just delivering a tray, right? If the guest isn't singing, "Oh, what a beautiful morning," I don't immediately think, "Oh, there's another one snuffed it in the night. Another name in a 40 Towers Book of Remembrance." I mean, this is a hotel, not a Burma railway. Yes, but I mean, he does actually say hotel outside. You know? I mean, perhaps I should be more specific. Hotel for people who have a better than 50% chance of making it through the night. What are you looking at me like that for?
13: Basil. There's a kipper sticking out of your jacket.
6: Ah, oh, there it is. I've been looking for that. That's the other one.
8: We'll be downstairs, Doctor.
13: Shall I ring the undertaker? Would you, Polly?
6: I've been up since 5:30, you know.
8: He was leaving today. Some people are coming at lunchtime.
6: Well, we'll put him in another room.
13: We're full tonight.
8: Oh, do put that away. Get the body into the office till the undertaker's come.
6: Now.
8: When Doctor's finished.
6: What are you doing?
8: Making up his bill.
6: Who are you going to give it to?
8: We'll leave it in his wallet. They're bound to look there. Better not charge him for breakfast.
14: Mr. Simpkins? 40 Towers here. I'm afraid somebody's died during the night. When could you collect the body?
15: Good morning, good morning.
16: Oh, you're very careful this morning, Mr. Fawlty.
15: Yes, well, one of the guests has just died.
16: You are wicked.
6: I will. We go and get the body.
7: Body? I no like bodies. But Mr. Fawlty cannot do this alone. He need very strong man to help. So I say, okay, Mr. Fawlty, I see you right. But wait, I say, wait. It's no good carry dead Mr. Lehman through hotel. Everybody see. Mr. Fawlty, he say, it's true, Manuel. What we do? You always so very clever, Manuel. You think of something. And so I get a very good idea. I say, we put sheet on body so you can see nothing. And blankets. Brilliant, say Mr. Fawlty. So Polly makes sure no one around. And Mr. Fawlty and me, we carry dead Mr. Lehman out of room.
16: All clear.
7: But it's not all clear. Suddenly, it's all Miss Tibbs poke her nose in. I give jump, and blanket fall off.
17: Good morning, Manuel.
6: Good morning. Oh, it's all right. Leave it. No, leave it. It's heavy.
17: Oh, no, it's quite all right. Put the blanket.
6: No, don't bother. We can manage.
17: Oh, just don't bother.
6: No, leave it alone.
17: I know. If I just fold them like this...
6: Yes, go away. Move, Manuel. Move.
8: I'll do it, Miss Tibbs.
17: No, it's all right.
7: But now sheet come off, too.
17: Ah! He's dead. Yes.
6: Shut up! Slap her! What? She's hysterical! Slap her!
17: Murder!
6: Slap her!
7: And Polly slap her. Miss Tibbs, she faint. And she go flat on floor.
6: Oh, spiffing. Absolutely spiffing. Well done. Two dead, 25 to go.
7: Now two bodies on landing. And some people's coming upstairs. What we do? I have very quick brain, so I pull Miss Tibbs in.

0: Shut the door.
1: Oh, sorry, I'm in your way.
2: That's quite all right.
1: Oh, is this your room?
2: Yes.
1: Oh, it's lovely, isn't it?
3: Yes.
1: Did you enjoy your breakfast?
2: Oh, yes, thank you, yes. Tuesdays, do you think we could just go inside and get a...
1: Not really.
2: Pardon?
1: Well, it's been cleaned. Mr. Fawlty's doing it.
3: But we want to get our things.
2: Yes, we're going out, you see.
1: Oh, well, it'll only take a couple of minutes.
3: Well, I'm sorry, we're a little late. Excuse me.
1: Mr. Fawlty? Mr. Fawlty?
4: All clear!
1: Mr. Fawlty! Mr. and Mrs. White want to come into their room.
2: Can we come in?
1: I was just explaining that you were doing the room.
5: Yes, probably 5 minutes.
2: Well, couldn't you do it later?
5: Pick that ash trap, will you, Manuel, please? The big one. Could we do it later?
3: When we've got our things.
1: Well, it'll only be a couple of minutes.
2: Look, Fawlty, we want our things.
5: Oh, right, yes, thank you so much.
2: He's locked it.
1: Oh, well, that's just a precaution.
2: Have you locked this?
4: Slightly.
2: Will you let us in?
3: What's going on?
1: Well, he's a bit of a perfectionist.
5: Ready?
2: What's been going on in here?
5: Well, we tried rearranging the furniture, but it didn't really work. Manuel has old coats.
3: Oh, what a noise!
1: Oh, it's just my back.
2: No, that morning.
5: Oh, yes, that's all.
2: No, it's coming from the cupboard.
5: Well, we'll get some oil. Have a nice day.
3: There's someone in there.
2: What? Yes, listen.
5: No. No one. Oh, good Lord, so there is.
3: Let them out.
5: Good idea. Right,
2: Well, go on.
5: Yes, we're going to. It's the next thing on the list.
2: Oh,
5: if you do get a chance to visit the museum...
2: Open it now, will you?
5: Oh, all right, yes, right. Oh, it's locked. Oh, damn. What's the key? Yes, sir, where is the key? Do you have any idea, Polly, Manuel?
1: I expect we've left it downstairs somewhere.
5: Beth? Where's the key?
6: Did you see your pocket?
5: No, it isn't.
6: Yes, it is.
5: No, it's nothing.
6: Yes, it is.
5: Oh, well done, Manuel. Thank you very much. Thank you. Right, well, we've got it now.
6: All right,
5: I will.
7: Miss Tibbs, she come out. She no very happy.
5: Now, I've warned you about this before. You can hide in your own cupboard, but not in other people's.
7: And Mr. Fawlty, he shut cupboard door again, quick. But it come open. And nobody noticed dead Mr. Lehman's arms stick out. Only Polly.
5: I'm sorry about this. You can't really blame her. She doesn't have much in her life. She has to make her own entertainment.
1: She has trouble with her arm. That's why she goes in the cupboard.
5: Exactly.
3: Are you feeling better?
1: Her arm gets stuck there.
5: It's always happening to her.
8: He's dead.
5: Yes, it's her husband. She hasn't got over it. Died 30 years ago.
1: She doesn't mean any arm.
8: In the cupboard.
5: No more today. You've had enough. Oh, my God. Look at that.
7: Now he see it, too. And he put arm back in cupboard again. Quick.
5: Anything else we can do for you?
7: But I think it's nothing we can do for them. They no look like they're very happy to stay at Fawlty Tower.
9: What was so horrible, Mrs. Fawlty? You've no idea.
10: Oh, I know.
9: It was pitch black in there, and that thing with its hand...
10: Oh, I know. Now, you have a little rest and try to think of something else.
9: But anything could have happened.
10: Well, he was dead, dear.
9: A man is a man, Mrs. Fawlty.
10: Oh, I know.
9: I should speak to him about it.
10: Speak to him?
9: To Mr. Fawlty, where his oldest residence.
10: Well, have a little rest first.
9: Frightening me like that. I shall speak to him.
10: Have a word with him in a little while when you're feeling better.
9: Mm-hmm.
2: I see, yes. Thank you. It's all right, dear. They've got rooms at the sea view.
3: Tonight?
2: Yes.
3: Well, let's have a look at it.
2: Yes, and if that's no good, we'll try the one up by the prophylactic emporium.
7: So now it's all clear, and we can bring dead Mr. Lehman downstairs and into office, like Mrs. Fawlty said.
5: Very.
11: Morning, Fawlty.
5: Oh, hello, Major.
11: Any sign of the papers?
5: You've got it, Major.
11: Have I? Oh, yes, I have, yes. Oh, I say, Fawlty, he doesn't look quite the ticket.
5: Well, Major, don't say anything to anybody, but he's dead.
11: Ah. Shot, was he?
5: No, died in his sleep.
11: In his sleep? Ah, well, you're off your guard, you see.
5: Yes, yes.

0: The old fool, I shouldn't let him lie around here, you know.
1: No, the undertakers are coming to get him.
0: Ah, because they attract the flies, you see.
2: Look, I've been waiting in there.
1: What?
2: I haven't had any breakfast yet.
1: Come in.
2: It's only sausages.
1: Sorry about the delay, Doctor. Normal service has been resumed as soon as possible.
3: Now old Miss Tibbs want words with Mr. Fawlty. And she going to office. But what she see? Dead Mr. Lehman lying in chair.
1: More coffee?
3: Miss Tibbs failing to like it before.
1: Tea? I'll turn the radio down.
3: Now it's two bodies again.
1: Oh. Miss Tibbs.
4: Oh, no.
1: Would you believe it?
5: What did you put him there for?
1: Well, he wouldn't fit the safe and all the drawers were full. Come on, man. It's wonderful, isn't it? Our guests, they give us trouble even when they're dead. Come on.
5: Where are you taking him?
1: Kitchen.
3: Dead Mr. Lehman get to more places now than when he alive. So we take him out of office into lobby. But someone come downstairs, so we run right out of hotel with him. And lady and man just drive off in car, and they see us with dead Mr. Lehman.
1: Hello!
3: They look very surprised. And have little crash. Now all is clear again inside, and we take dead Mr. Lehman into kitchen. There is all smoke with Dr. Sausages burning, and doctor come in.
1: Sorry about them. Bit overdone, I'm afraid. Send them down to the crematorium.
6: You can't keep a dead body in here with us food, can we?
1: Of course not. Oh, right, okay. Sorry, Manuel. Put it in there.
3: I'm now getting tired, but we put dead Mr. Lehman in laundry basket.
6: Not in here.
1: What?
6: Not in the kitchen.
1: Oh, right.
3: We push basket into lobby, and I go clear tables in dining room, and Mr. Fawlty go back in kitchen to make doctor's sausages.
1: Sorry about that, doctor.
6: Wash your hands first, please.
1: Oh, right.
6: And make sure this area is scrubbed before any more food is prepared in here.
1: Absolutely.
6: Sausages accepted. You may cook them immediately. I'll take the risk.
1: Oh, of course. Too sweet.
6: Leave it.
7: No, I take it.
6: Leave it.
7: No, it's not time, please. No, please.
6: I'm sitting here.
7: It's no lunch till 12.
6: I'm still having breakfast.
7: It's finished. All gone, breakfast kaput.
6: I'm having sausages.
7: He's not allowed.
6: Put that man. Look, I'm a doctor. I'm a doctor and I want my sausages.
7: I tell you, he's finished. Bye-bye, please. Bye-bye.
6: Now, look.
7: He's finished.
6: Give those to me. Come on.
7: No, it's not possible.
1: Is everything all right?
7: He wants to eat now.
6: I've been trying to sit down. He keeps moving things from my table.
1: I'm so sorry.
6: He doesn't seem to understand that I haven't finished breakfast.
1: Manuel, let me explain.
3: And he poked me in the eye.
1: Ah! You understand? No. I'll be ready in just a couple of minutes.
3: But Mr. Fawlty soon forgive me. And we start to take basket with dead Mr. Lehman into office. But three people's in lobby. They stop us.
6: Excuse me.
1: In the office.
8: Excuse me?
1: Yes?
8: We have an appointment with Mr. Lehman. Do you know where he is?
1: Where he is?
8: Would he be in the dining room?
6: Might he be in his room?
1: Let me think. Where is...
8: We've come to collect him. Well, if we're taking him to a meeting. We've come to collect him.
1: Oh, you've come to collect him?
8: Yes.
1: Oh, I'm sorry, I didn't realize. Modern dress.
8: What?
1: Your dress is very modern. I didn't realize women did it.
8: Did what?
1: In the basket.
6: I beg your pardon.
1: Is it in the basket?
8: In the basket?
1: Yes.
6: What?
1: What's he doing in the basket?
6: Well, not much.
9: What are you talking about?
1: Well, don't you believe... Look.
6: Oh, my God, he's gone.
1: Where is it?
3: It was true. While we not noticed, laundrymen take the basket with dead Mr. Lehman from lobby, and they left other basket with only clean laundry. But we no give up. Oh, no, Mr. Fawlty and me. We ran out and we stopped Van, and they give us back dead Mr. Lehman's basket.
4: Basil!
7: If you could just hang on a couple of minutes. Sorry to keep you. It's all right. It's all right. We sorted it out. He's in this one.
4: The doctor didn't want him in the kitchen, so we put him in the basket.
7: It's more hygienic.
10: Yes. You do work here.
4: Yes.
10: Well, we'd like to speak to the manager.
7: Well, I'm the manager. Is there a problem?
4: Well, he is, really.
9: No, there seems to be some kind of misunderstanding here. We've come to collect one of your guests, a Mr. Lehman, to take him into town for a meeting.
7: Meeting?
10: Yes, a meeting.
9: With our managing director.
7: Oh, I see, Mr. Lehman!
10: Yes. We thought you said the linen.
7: Brilliant. Sorry, that's it.
10: Sorry to kid you.
7: Hello, my sweet.
10: What are you doing, Basil?
7: Well, it's a bit involved, dear, but these gentlemen thought that their...
10: No, they were coming for Mr. Lehman, and we thought that they were coming to collect the linen.
4: Mr. Lehman?
7: Yes, so if you just sort that one out, dear, I'll take the linen upstairs, okay?
10: I see. Thank you, Basil.
7: Not at all.
10: Would you mind coming into the office for a moment?
3: And he made me help take dead Mr. Lehman in basket upstairs again. But it's no good. Major Sias.
0: Another one, Fawlty?
7: No, same one, Major.
3: Now it's people's everywhere. So we take dead Mr. Lehman downstairs again, and Mr. Fawlty won't put him in other basket. But it's no fair. It's too much for me, and I'm not on overtime.
7: Back to the basket.
11: I can't live.
7: Come on.
11: No, we're too tired.
7: Is somebody coming?
11: Mr. Fawlty, I no want to work here anymore.
7: Open the basket. Open the basket.
3: So I open the basket.
7: Now, inside.
3: So I get inside.
7: Not you.
3: I quit.
7: Get out.
3: I'll strike.
7: I'm warning you.
3: Stay here. It's nice. I lie down in basket and shuffle it, and I no care what Mr. Fawlty do with dead Mr. Lehman. But you know what he do? He put dead Mr. Lehman in big hat rack, and he stand in front, so when people come, they no can see.
10: I'm so sorry. Thank you.
7: Goodbye. Yes?
12: Could I get my hat?
7: Your hat?
12: Yes. It's just there.
7: Yes, I'll have it sent on. What? Do you have a card with your address? I'll send it on.
12: Well, could I just get it?
7: Well, but do you have to have it now?
12: Well, yes.
7: Well, suppose if you lose it? I mean, it's windy today.
12: I'd like to have it.
7: Oh, right. Manuel! He's in the basket. Polly, would you get Manuel out of the basket, please?
4: Manuel?
7: Yes, come on, girl, come on. What's the matter?
4: Well, he isn't in there.
7: Yes, he is.
4: He isn't.
7: He is. Look for him.
4: Oh, sorry.
7: You big scum. See? Manuel, would you get this gentleman his hat, please?
12: Where? There.
7: On the rack.
3: And I can see dead Mr. Lehman myself. So I run in front of hat stand too, because I no want Mr. Fall to get into trouble.
7: Sorry, what color was it?
12: Brown. No, that's not it.
7: No.
12: Thank you.
13: Mr. Fawlty, I want a word with you in your office.
7: Yes, when would be convenient for you?
13: I'm 79.
14: What on earth is going on here?
13: My baby's dumb. They poisoned him.
10: No, baby.
7: Sybil.
13: He said he'd call for a vet.
10: A vet?
7: Sybil.
6: I've just cooked these sausages myself and they're off. They should have been eaten by the fur.
7: Ah, there you are, dear. You do look nice. Ladies and gentlemen. Laundry is ready. Ladies and gentlemen, there have been a lot of cock-ups this morning. You all deserve an explanation, and I'm happy to say that my wife will give it to you. Thank you so much.
3: And while everybody complained to Mrs. Fawlty, Mr. Fawlty get in basket himself, and laundryman come in and take him away. Now, all peoples can see dead Mr. Lehman in hat stand.

0: it's for you. It's your dinner. It's called Cupboard Love. Cupboard Love's different. Comes in a packet, not a tin. See this foil pouch? Keeps it moist and squeezy. That's right. It's a new kind of cat food. Moist. It's good for you. Like it?
1: New Cupboard Love. What the well-cared-for cat has for dinner.
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3: 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Episode 5, Free Range Angels.
4: Right, yeah, miss. That's all done, then.
5: Oh, good.
4: I've replaced them old circuits down in your father's flat, and he's got his dimmer switches on his all lights, look, so he can keep them on all night in case he wants to go to the toilet in the wee small hours.
5: As it were. There's your tea, Mr. Mullet.
4: Oh.
5: A custard cream or a hobnob?
4: Oh, odd choice. You got me there. Go on, then, a custard cream.
5: It is three sugars, isn't it?
4: That's right. Oh, my old Eileen's tried to wean me off of sugar, look, but I got a secret little stash of demerara in me toolbox. Don't suppose you take sugar, do you, miss? I mean, you're sweet enough.
5: I wasn't cursed with a sweet tooth, thank goodness. You know, fish is my downfall.
4: Fish?
5: Yes. Although one feels terribly guilty these days, what with the cod stocks being so low, when one thinks of all the marvellous creatures, cod, haddock, sole, bass, oh dear, I really want them to be ranging freely through the oceans. I think I shall have to give up fish, you know. I really do.
4: Just as well I gave up my fishmongering, then. I don't suppose you'll ever be of a mind to give up electricity.
5: Well, there are moments when I long to flee to a remote Hebridean croft, but no, I think I'm a bit too old to cope with turf fires and paraffin lamps. Oh, dear.
6: Hello?
5: We're in the kitchen.
6: I just had the most marvellous day in Walsingham.
5: Ah, Leslie, do you know our builder, Mr. Mullet?
6: Oh, yes. I met Mr. Mullet once last year when he was cleaning out your gutters.
4: And good day to you, Vicar. Nice to see you back again.
6: Oh, how are you, Mr. Mullet? Have you had any new tattoos since I saw you last?
4: Oh, bless you, no, Vicar. Although Jason's had one on his shoulder, look. Mind you, it's the sort of tattoo you can't really describe in detail, like, to a man of the cloth like yourself.
6: Oh, I'm not really a practicing parish priest these days. More of an amateur theologian, really.
4: And what brings you back this way? A nice little holiday, is it? Oh, would you be interested in hiring a little boat and partering about on the Broads?
6: Oh, thank you, but no, Mr. Mullet. I've never felt the call of the Broads. I'm here doing a little research into angels.
4: Angels?
6: Yes. A lot of Norfolk churches have these wonderful angels, carved angels, in the roof, you know.
4: Ah, now you come to mention it. I think I have seen something of the sort.
6: Tomorrow, I'm going to Barton Turf St. Michael and All Angels. Oh. It's absolutely fascinating. They've got a superb 15th century screen, you know. It shows St. Apollonia brandishing a dentist's pincers, incidentally. Loose little touch, that, isn't it? And St. Zita, a pious servant girl of 15th century Italy. But the most wonderful thing about the screen is a most unusual set of figures representing the nine orders of angels, as classified in the year 500 by the ascetic desert St. Dionysius, the Areopagite.
4: Very interesting, sir. But I'm afraid I must be going.
6: Oh.
4: Eileen asked me to call in on my way home and get us a nice chicken for the weekend, look.
5: Oh, really? I do hope it's free range.
4: And don't forget, miss, if you have any trouble with them dimmer switches, don't hesitate to give me a call.
5: Thank you. Goodbye.
6: Bye.
4: Cheerio.
6: Oh, dear. I'm afraid I may have driven him away. I've got a feeling I must ride my hobby horse again.
5: That's perfectly all right, Leslie. In fact, you've done me a favour. Mr. Mullet always seems to find it very hard to leave. A bit like Beethoven trying to end a symphony. You know, dum, Dum da dum.
7: Dum.
5: Dum
7: dum da dum.
5: Dum di dum.
7: Dum da dum.
5: Dum da dum.
7: Dum da dum.
5: Dum da dum.
7: Dum da dum.
5: I must say, it's delightful to see you again, Leslie.
6: Delightful to be here, Alison. I was just wondering, is there any chance of a light supper tonight?
5: Oh, dear, I'm not sure. I'm afraid it's a bit tricky.
6: Oh, no, please, please, please, forget I ever mentioned it. If it's not convenient, don't worry.
5: No, it's just that we do need a few hours' notice even for light suppers, and since we have no other bookings and Maud's been out all day, well...
6: Oh, no, please, it's fine. I'm not really hungry anyway. I had an enormous lunch at Walsingham.
5: If you'd like a sandwich or something...
6: No, I wouldn't dream of putting you to any trouble. I never travel without a packet of cream crackers and a small pack of cheese. Cathedral City, of course. I'll just lurk in my room and have a little nibble.
5: Like a mouse?
6: Yes, a house-trained one, obviously. I promise I won't leave any droppings in the sugar bowl. I think I'll just have a little ziz first. I'm absolutely shattered.
5: Sweet dreams! You're shattered.
8: Oh. Harrison! We had a fabulous day.
5: Oh, so Bernard's a good teacher, is he, when it comes to golf?
9: Oh, no, not at all.
8: Yes, you are, Bernard. You could teach an elephant to water ski.
9: No. The truth is, Maud has a wonderful natural swing.
8: I suppose it's all those years in Africa, attacking the razor grass with my cutlass.
5: Maud was always the star of the hockey team, I remember.
8: Yes.
5: I could never cope with hockey myself. Such a rough game, all that swearing. I preferred netball. Although I could occasionally be coerced into ping-pong. Were you sporty as a boy, Bernard?
9: No, I confess. The nearest I got to vigorous exercise was to play chess by post with my cousin Edwin in Lowestoft.
8: Anyway, what's for supper? Have you got anything planned?
5: No, as we've got nobody staying apart from Leslie, I thought we could just unwind over a boiled egg or something.
8: Or, there's a new Thai restaurant opened. It's just the other side of the bypass. And I called in and got their takeaway menu. Here we are.
5: I'm not sure I've ever sampled Thai food. I've heard it's awfully hot.
8: Do you fancy a Thai meal, Bernard?
9: Well, perhaps the time has come for me to throw my cap over the windmill vis-à-vis the Orient.
5: As long as you've got your milk of magnesia in your glove compartment.
9: Oh, yes. I'm afraid heartburn remedies are a way of life with me these days. Although I have progressed to Gaviscon. It has more of a kick than milk of magnesia.
5: And will your mother be all right on her own, or is Tracy sitting with her this evening?
9: Oh, no. Mother's gone to spend a few days with an old crony in Wiesenham All Saints.
5: Wiesenham rings a bell? Where is it exactly?
9: Well, you go out of Norwich on the A47 and turn right in East Dereham, and then I usually cut across in Honningtoft. The Wiesenhams are just the other side of the A1065, the Swaffham-Fakenham road, you know.
5: How odd. I must be thinking of some different Wiesenhams, or am I thinking of a golfer?
9: No, that would be Wiesenham.
8: Well, I bet Daddy would like a Thai meal, too. I'll nip down and take his order.
5: Oh, and Leslie could join us. I've just had to disappoint him over a light supper, and I felt an absolute heel.
8: Oh, I'll take his order, too, then. You just sit here and chill out with Bernard.
5: Would you like a glass of wine, Bernard?
9: Oh, no, thank you, Alison. I'll be driving.
5: Perhaps some jasmine tea, then? That might be appropriate as we have an oriental meal looming.
9: Not just at the moment, thank you, Alison.
5: Jasmine tea used to be all the rage when I was a girl. I expect now it's terribly passé. Would you like to hear my new CD, Bernard?
9: What is it?
5: Monteverdi Madrigals.
9: Ah, I may have mentioned that I sometimes come over queer in choral works. Although I do love Monteverdi, will it be all right if I sit near the door?
5: Of course. You can even stand out in the hall if you like.
9: Thank you. If it gets a bit overpowering, I might just rush outdoors and walk up and down on the pavement, if I may.
5: Of course.
9: Oh, there's absolutely no need to panic. It's just a panic attack.
5: Of course. I do understand. I had a terrible panic attack once in the Wigmore Hall. It was Brahms' wind quintet, you know, and it sort of swooped up and down and up and down. And, you know, after a few minutes, I started to feel sort of seasick.
8: So, Daddy, what do you fancy? Meat or fish?
10: Meat.
8: What about pad prick, then? Look.
10: What?
8: Pad prick. curiously.
10: I don't like the sound of that. What the devil is it?
8: Stir-fried meat with vegetables and chilli.
10: Trouble with these Eastern chaps, they tend to overdo the chilli.
8: What about stir-fried meat with garlic and pepper?
10: They often overdo the garlic, too.
8: Well, what about fried rice with beef, then? That sounds simple enough.
10: Beef with rice, perfect.
8: Okay. One cow pad.
10: Cow pad?
8: That's what it's called in Thai.
10: Mr. Reddy didn't mention that first. Funny things, names. They can easily put you off.
8: Oh, yes. I'm eternally grateful to you for calling me Maud. It's put loads of people off, I'm glad to say.
10: Oh, Thailand. Didn't they change the name of the actual country? Weren't they called something else?
8: Siam.
10: Siam, yes. Anna and the King of Siam. Your Bruno was in the film, wasn't he?
8: Oh, yes. One of my childhood sweethearts.
10: Siamese cats. So are they still called Siamese?
8: Oh, I believe so.
10: Not Thai cats?
8: No.
10: Well, what about Siamese twins?
8: Ah, I think they're called conjoined twins these days.
10: Why?
8: I think it's more, well, you know, politically correct for some reason.
10: I think of Constantinople.
8: Constantinople, what about it?
10: First it was Byzantium, then it was Constantinople, now it's... What do you call it? It starts with an I.
8: Ipswich?
10: Yeah, you're pulling my leg now, damn it. It's Istanbul. Why can't they leave the blasted names alone? They better not meddle with Norwich. Or be held to pay.
8: Don't worry, Daddy. I think Norwich is safe for the time being. Although I couldn't be quite so confident about Blair Athol.

0: Monteverdi certainly knows how to bring things to a climax, doesn't he?
1: I beg your pardon?
0: Not like Beethoven. I don't suppose Beethoven was very good in bed.
1: Good heavens, that's something I've never really thought about. I don't think I'd fancy going to bed with Beethoven in any case. He always looks a little bit unkempt in his lithographs.
0: Yes, as if he hasn't had a bath for about a decade. Still, nobody did in those days, I suppose.
1: And what with the poor chap being a bit deaf?
0: No, no, hard of hearing, Bernard. You mustn't say deaf these days.
1: Well, he might be a bit noisy, mightn't he? I hate people who are noisy in bed.
0: Mm.
1: I stayed in a B&B once. Mother and I were touring Northamptonshire. We found this charming little B&B near Woolsthorpe by Colstoworth. And blow me if there wasn't a rather rough-looking young couple booked into the attic, obviously for a dirty weekend.
0: Oh, dear.
1: Yes. Mother's bedroom was directly beneath them, but even in my bedroom next door, it was deafening.
0: Oh.
1: I think the thumping sort of travelled along the beams, you know, and it went on and on all night.
0: Oh, dear. Rather like Beethoven.
1: Not like any Beethoven I've ever heard. More like Ippitombi.
0: They said there was a chance of showers this afternoon, but we didn't get any, did we?
1: No. Mind you, it would have put a bit of a dampener on Maud's golf lesson.
0: Ah, yes, your frolics on the links. Some of us are praying for rain, though, Bernard.
1: Not me. The arthritis in my big toe always flares up when there's rain about.
0: Oh, Daddy! Have you ordered your takeaway?
2: Yes, I've ordered a cow pat.
0: Oh.
2: Have you ever had Thai food, Bernard?
1: No, Mr. Butler, but Maud persuaded me to try it.
0: I hope you won't regret yielding to her importunities.
2: Yeah, what do you think about the salaries these football players are getting nowadays?
1: As a football supporter or as an accountant?
2: Oh, as a football supporter, of course. I don't want another bloody bill as long as your arm.
1: Well, speaking as a football supporter, it would depend on their performance, but speaking as an accountant, I just wish I had more footballers on my books.
2: What team do you support?
1: Well, of course, I grew up in Sheffield with my Owls. But I have acquired a soft spot for the Canaries.
0: Right, that's enough about football. So, Bernard, how's your mother's anal fissure?
3: Have you had a chance to look at the menu, Leslie? What are you going to plump for?
4: Oh, dear. I'm torn between Pad Po Tak and Pla Muk Pad Ped.
3: Ah.
4: I think I'll go for the Pad Po Tak. Mixed seafood is probably a better bet.
3: Calamari can be quite iffy, can't it? Mm. I don't like to think of air-freighted octopus.
4: Yes, I am toying with vegetarianism, but I can't seem to give up fish.
3: Oh.
4: After all, the disciples were fishermen, weren't they? So Jesus couldn't have disapproved.
3: Disapproved? It was his favourite ingredient as a caterer.
4: Mm.
3: I mean, what about the feeding of the 5,000? What was it? 2 loaves and 3 small fishes?
4: Ah, yes. That's my favourite miracle, because it doesn't involve anyone being ill or dead, you know.
3: Nowadays, of course, he'd be doing the catering at M&M concerts. Speaking of miracles, how are your angels coming along?
4: Oh, splendidly. I'm going to one of the very best East Anglian churches tomorrow.
3: Just as well to avoid the calamari, then.
4: Oh, yes, indeed.
3: You'll probably be safer with deviled kidneys or angel cake.
4: Yes, or angels on horseback.
3: Or angel delight.
4: Oh, I used to love that as a child. Do they still make it?
3: I don't know. I'll have a look for you when I go shopping tomorrow.
4: Oh, thank you, Maud. I sometimes think you're my guardian angel.
3: Well, if you do have a guardian angel, Leslie, I hope he or she is a lot more competent than I am.
4: Oh, no, Maud. You could hardly be more competent in my eyes.
3: Leslie, tell me something. I've always wondered, do angels have a sex?
4: I beg your pardon?
3: Not have sex, obviously, but are they sexed, as in male and female?
4: Oh, no. They are simply beings. Seraphim, cherubim, thrones, dominions, virtues, powers, principalities, and, of course, angels and archangels. Sex just doesn't come into it.
3: Ah, good.
4: Yes, it's such a relief, isn't it?
3: Well, I must nip off and get the grub.
4: I think that's why I'm so drawn to them.
0: What did you order, Maud?
3: I went for the calamari, after all. Pla Muk Pad Ped. I'm delighted to say my muck is mouth-watering. How's your flour-ad prick, Bernard?
1: It's a bit hot, but not quite as bizarre as I had feared. You know where you are with the whole fish.
3: What about your cow pad, Daddy?
2: Oh, good, good. Beef, you know, can't go wrong with it. Be better with roast potatoes, though. This damned rice keeps falling off my fork.
3: Mm. What's that you've got, Alison? Prawns?
0: Yeah. Oh, yeah. Oh, it's terribly hot. Oh, Goompad by Crapo.
3: Oh. Mm. I wonder if your Crapo is hotter than my muck.
0: Mr. Charles, pass the water, please, Leslie.
4: Here you are. Thank you. Yes, it is awfully hot, isn't it? Although my Padpo tack is delicious.
3: My muck and Alison's Crapo should get together with your toe.
0: For goodness sake, Maud, don't be so infantile. No. Oh, I wonder if these prawns are farmed or wild.
1: I'm always very cautious when it comes to crustacea. Mm. Frankly, Alison, I was surprised to see you'd ordered them. They tend to congregate around sewage outlets, or so I've heard.
0: Oh, my God, how frightful. Mm.
4: On the other hand, if they're farmed, of course, they'd be perfectly safe.
0: Food is such a minefield these days, isn't it? I so long for all God's creatures to roam free over all the earth, and in the sea too, obviously, and yet the seas are so polluted.
1: I don't think fish farms have a very good reputation either. Routine antibiotics and so on. Mm-hmm.
4: The rivers are awash with female hormones too, apparently.
3: Mm-hmm. Oh, really? How come?
4: It's something to do with so many women being on the pill.
2: Game. That's the answer. You can't go wrong with game in season, duck.
1: Oh, dear. The very thought of duck unsettles me.
2: Ah, pheasant, then. Partridge, woodcock, venison. I couldn't eat a hare, though. Marvellous creatures. Mysterious. Mad.
3: But what was that about female hormones in the river, Leslie?
4: Yes. Because so many women are on the pill, apparently the water table has become contaminated with estrogen. Oh. All the fish are changing sex.
3: What? Mm.
4: Yes, the males are developing female characteristics. It's affecting men, too.
3: You mean men are turning into women?
4: Well, not the whole hog, obviously.
3: It's all coming back to me now. Yeah. Well, there was a piece about it in the Telegram a few months ago. The nation's sperm count is plummeting.
0: Oh. Lord, don't mention sperm. Not at the dinner table.
3: What a disaster, though, eh, Bernard? How you feeling, old boy? You haven't started shaving your legs or plucking your eyebrows or anything, have you? How's your sperm count?
1: I haven't looked recently, to be honest, Maud. Anyway, it's all rather academic in my case.
2: Young men nowadays are all pansies anyway. Can't tell whether they're girls half the time. Especially the footballers. Damned earrings and ponytails dangling about all over the place. I've court-martialed a whole lot of them.
4: Oh, you shouldn't be too harsh, Mr. Butler. A lot of men are desperate to get in touch with their feminine side. And quite frankly, if you can get a bit of HRT in the water supply, so much the better.
2: I've never heard so much cock and bull in my life.
0: If only it had rained this afternoon. My sweet peas are absolutely gasping.
3: Mm. How was your trip to Walsingham, Leslie?
4: Oh, it was wonderful.
0: Did you find it inspiring, spiritually uplifting?
4: Oh, yes. And the shrine shop was just fabulous.
0: The shrine shop?
4: Yes. I'm afraid I got completely carried away. I bought a set of Our Lady of Walsingham placemats, a polo shirt with the shrine's logo on it, and an Our Lady of Walsingham golf umbrella.
0: Good. Heavens.
1: A golf umbrella, did you say?
4: Yes. I don't play golf, of course, but I can still use it. We do get a lot of showers in the West Country. I'm afraid I just let rip, and the reproduction shrines were marvellous.
0: Reproduction shrines?
4: Oh, yes. I was horribly tempted by the painted fiberglass shrine of Our Lady and the Infant Jesus. But I'm afraid it was £495.
0: Oh, heavens, what's the world coming to?
3: Alison can't stand synthetic materials.
4: Well, there were some wooden hand-carved ones from Russia, but they were even more expensive. Over £800.
2: Oh. Still a robbery.
1: I wonder if they're registered for VAT.
0: I'm afraid I find the whole idea of a shrine shop rather repellent. Don't you feel that it brings an unwelcome whiff of commerce to what ought to be a purely sacred pilgrimage, Leslie?
4: Oh, dear, I hope not. I don't think there's a great deal of harm in it. After all, it's all in a good cause.
1: Every establishment needs to take account of its financial responsibilities and obligations, Alison. I'm afraid your attitude is a little bit airy-fairy.
4: But I had intended just to confine myself to an Our Lady of Walsingham fridge magnet. But I got carried away.
3: Did they sell any grub?
4: Oh, yes. They had some lovely chocolate.
0: Well, I'm sorry, but I find the idea quite distasteful.
2: What's for pudding?
0: Just a minute, Daddy, and I shall take it upon myself to write to the powers that be and tell them so.
3: What? You're going to write to God? I've heard he prefers email.
0: What? Don't be so blasphemous.
1: Oh, dear. Power cut.
2: Have I died?
3: No, Daddy, it's a power cut.
0: It's a sign, it's a sign. The spirit world does communicate through electricity.
5: Oh, for goodness sake, it was a daft. God's got better things to do than punish us with power cuts. I'll go and have a look at the junction box. Oh, where's the torch?
0: There was a torch in the kitchen drawer, but I'm afraid the battery's flat. I wonder if it's just us or the whole street. Oh, careful.
2: Sit still until your eyes have got used to the dark.
0: Oh, dear, my night vision is very poor, despite all that carrot juice.
4: I can see the neighbouring house from here. Their lights are still on.
5: Well, I'll go and see if it's the trip switch or something. Oh, damn it. Wish we had a torch.
1: I did have rather an ingenious little torch once, which doubled as a ballpoint pen. It came free with an insurance policy.
5: But you haven't got one now, have you?
1: Oh, no, no. I haven't even seen it for several years.
5: Oh, damn it.
0: Are you all right, Daddy?
2: Of course I'm blinking well all right.
0: Only you hadn't said anything for a while.
2: I was dealing with darkness years before you were even born.
5: Have you got a torch down in your flat, Daddy?
2: No, mine's bust. Mullet's got a cracking good torch, though. He showed it to me today.
0: Mullet? He must have caused this.
5: Oh, ring the bastard.
0: I certainly will. Where's the phone?
1: Would you like to use my mobile, Alison?
0: No, thank you, Bernard. Not if a landline's available. Brain damage, you know. Oh, no.
4: Oh, wait. I just realised. I bought a wonderful box of candles today in Walsingham. Oh,
0: thank you so much, Leslie.
2: Oh, and I've got a box of matches in my pocket.
0: Daddy, what do you need matches for?
2: Oh, in case I feel like setting fire to my hair, you know. Just to annoy you.
4: Well, I'll grope my way upstairs and get the candles then. I got quite good night vision. I discovered it on a camping trip to Dartmoor with the church choir. You all just stay put and I'll be back in a trice.
0: Oh, Leslie, how marvellous. You're our guardian angel.
4: Excuse me.
1: So, perhaps there's something to be said for religious merchandise after all.
0: Candles? Yes, Bernard. But I'm not quite sure what the Virgin Mary would have made of her own commemorative golf umbrella.
6: Right, that's all sorted then, ladies. I've done a temporary repair, like, but you'll have to get them rodents sorted first thing Monday morning or they'll just chew through that cable again, look.
0: Oh, how dreadful. Do you think they're mice or something worse?
6: Rats, squirrels, you could have the lot up there rampaging about.
0: Oh, how disgusting.
5: Terribly free range, though, eh, Alison?
6: Now, you get our Darren in on the job. Give him a bucket of poison, he's happy as a sandboy. That's his card.
5: Oh, thanks. Darren Horning Maintenance. So pest control comes under maintenance, does it?
6: Don't you fret, miss. Our Darren's got vermin all sewn up. Oh. Added to which, he's got a nice plane van. Know what I mean? Mm-hmm. These big companies, not only will they charge you an arm and a leg, but they'll have a great big vehicle parked outside with pest control on the side of it, so all the world can see your business, love.
0: Oh dear, how dreadful. And if you poison mice, they always die behind the floorboards and then they start to smell. We're fully booked for the next fortnight. What on earth shall we do?
5: Now, don't worry. I'm more than equal to obliterating a slight whiff of decay.
6: Of course, if you prefer, we could bring the terriers over. Look, you flush them out and then let the dogs break their necks.
5: Oh,
6: it's wonderful seeing the little devils work.
0: Well, I think we'd better talk it over in the morning with Darren.
6: Yes.
0: The thought of all this has made me feel quite faint. Thank you so much for coming out at this time of night, Mr. Mullet.
6: Ah, right. We was in the middle of our Dave's holiday video at Lanzarote.
5: Lanzarote? That's super.
6: Yes, I'll bid you good night then, ladies. I'll let myself out.
0: Mort, do you think it really is rodent damage?
5: What, you mean Mullet's covering up his own mistakes? Maybe he is a con man as well as a cowboy. Oh, what the hell.
0: What on earth are we going to do, Mort? A guest house with an infestation.
5: Change the name? Abbeyfield Pest House?
0: Maud? Whoever's that?
5: My money's on Mullet.
6: Sorry, ladies, I just left my torch on your hall table.
5: Oh, yes, here it is. Wow! Now that's what I call a torch.
6: Oh, yes, miss. It's got a lovely rubber shaft. Look, as used by the New York Police Department.
5: Really? Very state-of-the-art.
0: Thank you again for turning out for us in the middle of the night, Mr. Mullet.
6: Not at all, miss. Two ladies on your own like you, you need somebody keeping an eye on you. Tell you the truth, I sometimes think of myself as your, like, guardian angel.
0: Heaven forbid.
5: Good night.
6: Cheerio.
0: I sometimes think there's something a bit unsavoury about Mullet.
5: Well, he's a man, isn't he? He'll be phased out in 50 years. It'll be all female households, and we'll just have a little jar of sperm in the fridge.
0: Oh, I don't like the sound of that.
5: Oh, maybe we'll all become extinct. Must look on the bright side.
0: Oh, why is it one never meets someone like Bert Lancaster or Errol Flynn in present-day East Anglia?
5: Yes, Bernard and Leslie are hardly red-blooded alpha males.
0: No, I think Bernard's veins are full of milk of magnesia.
5: Daddy's all right, though.
0: Ah, yes, bless him.
5: We must make sure we give him a smashing birthday next week. Could be his last, I suppose.
0: Oh, it's not Daddy you should be worried about. He's going to outlive me, the way things are going. Well,

Alison and Maud was written by Sue Lynn. The cast was Denise Coffey as Alison, Miriam Margolyes as Maud, Josh Ackland as Father, Chris Emmett as Mullet, Nicholas Grace as Leslie, and Jeffrey Whitehead as Bernard. The producer was Jonathan James Moore.

0: down.
1: Yes, there's coffee pot freshness in every cup of Maxwell House.
2: I came across Mr. Kipling in a meadow by the church. 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
1: Boogie Up the River by Mark Wallington, starring Timothy Spall. Episode 1, I'll see you at Tower Pier at 11.
2: I made a lot of phone calls that night. It was the eve of departure, and I was getting desperate. I was about to set off on a journey that might change the way we think about the world, and I couldn't find anyone to look after my dog while I was gone. I couldn't understand what all the fuss was about. Boogie is an intensely unattractive mutt, it's true, and he does have bad breath, and he is disruptive, and he hates children, and he molts over your toast, but he's good company.
3: Hello?
2: Douglas! It's Mark!
3: Oh, hi.
2: A favour, Douglas.
3: Yep.
2: I'm off on a trip tomorrow with Jennifer. We're going to row all the way to the source of the Thames.
3: She must be crazy.
2: Yeah, it's not going to be easy, I know. It's almost 200 miles, and the Thames is a far less predictable river than people think.
3: I meant you must be crazy going with Jennifer.
2: Well, listen, Douglas, I was calling because I thought you might like to look after Boogie while I'm gone.
3: Boogie? Your dog?
2: Yeah.
3: The dog you brought round here once before?
2: That's right, I think I did bring
3: him. The dog who ate my computer.
2: I didn't pursue the matter. Douglas has a better memory than I have. Instead, I phoned Marcia. Marcia would help me out. Marcia had looked after Boogie before.
4: Hello?
2: Marcia! It's Mark.
4: Oh, hi.
2: Marcia, I'm going away tomorrow for a month or so, and
4: You're not going to ask me to look after that horrible dog of yours again, are you?
2: Well, yes, I was.
4: I've only just repaired the damage he did to my ceiling the last time he stayed, not to mention the dog hairs in the fridge. And I don't care what you say, I'm sure it was Boogie who got my hamster pregnant. No, I'm sorry.
2: I didn't pursue the matter. Instead, I called Radio Rentals. It was an outside chance, but Boogie spends most of his afternoons down there watching the racing in the shop window. It would be home from home for him. When I suggested this to the manager, he said,
5: why should I want to do that?
2: It'd be a good guard dog. The only time he's ever bitten me was when I tried to move the telly. Boogie slouched into the room to watch Bilko. He smirked at me. A smirk that said, I've just been sick and it's your job to find out where. I had one last chance. Kennels. Unlikely, though. Boogie has a reputation in kennels. His mugshot is on the wall at Kennel Club head office with a warning underneath. The last time he stayed in one, all the other dogs complained.
6: Sit and stay boarding kennels.
2: Mrs. Matheson. It's Mr. Wallington.
6: We're full.
2: How are you, Mrs. Matheson? Is the leg better?
6: Chock-a-block, in fact.
2: Please, Mrs. Matheson. I've tried everywhere else. I'm going away tomorrow.
6: We're full until after Christmas.
2: I'd take him with me, but I'm going with a friend, and she hates him.
6: In fact, looking at the diary, we couldn't fit him in before the year 2000.
2: Couldn't you keep him in the freezer or something? The news came on.
7: Good evening.
2: Zainab Adawi reported on exchange rates, and Boogie licked the screen. There was nothing else I could do. I just have to tell Jennifer straight. Boogie was coming with us, and that was that. He would be ship's dog. And she'd have to accept the situation.
7: Jennifer Conway here. Leave a message, but please don't waste my time.
2: Hello, Jennifer. It's me, Mark. Shut up. Just calling to say, nothing really. I'll see you at Tower Pier at 11. Yeah, I said shut up! Can't wait. Bye. Informing someone they're going to be spending time in an enclosed space with Boogie should, in all fairness, be done face to face. A journey to the source of the Thames wasn't my idea. It was Jennifer's. Not that I'm blaming her for what eventually happened. And that would be unreasonable. But it was her idea.
8: Rubble,
5: was like a corpse in the street, a concrete head with tarmac feet.
2: In fact, it was conceived round her flat one evening in April. We get together now and again for poetry sessions. We take our shoes off and eat olives, and she reads me her poems and asks for comments. Oh, they're wonderful evenings. It's such a shame her poetry is so dreadful.
5: Shrines, the black plastic bags of humanity, drive Audi Quattros o'er the rubble of my solemnity. It's awful, isn't it?
2: No, it has warmth.
5: Hello? Yeah.
2: Jennifer's flat is in a Docklands development. Yeah. On the walls, she has picture frames with no pictures in them. On the floor, she has carpets from Central Anatolia that really make your feet itch. I walk to the window and look down on the great curve of grey water. A hot air balloon bearing the name of a building society drifted effortlessly downstream towards Millwall.
5: Yeah, okay. Look, offer him a four-level multi-story for the price of a three. If he doesn't go for that, then I'll just put on my black dress and take him out for the evening.
2: I've never been quite sure what Jennifer does for a living. I think she sells car parks. I just know that she likes to be charming, but doesn't know how to be charmed. And she has hard edges.
5: Absolutely not.
2: So the word rubble frequently appears in her poetry.
5: Yeah. Well, I know it's a gamble. I love a gamble.
2: I met her 2 years ago, by accident. A road accident, that is. She knocked me off my bicycle and took me out for cocktails to apologise. I've been under a spell ever since, I think.
5: Listen, if the man is willing to sell his grandmother, then I think the least we can do is buy her, okay? Okay. You know, the two things I love most in life are poetry and money. Are you all right? You seem restless.
2: I've got itchy feet again.
5: Oh, you're not planning another trip, are you?
2: What?
5: Oh, that's what I like about you. You spend the winter with your head under the duvet, and then as soon as the clocks go forward, you get riddled with impatience. Oh, I know how you feel. I've only to hear the shipping forecast these days, and I get aroused.
2: It's this carpet.
5: You know, I find it very sexy, the way you just look out of a window and become inspired. What sort of adventure are you off on this time?
2: A river journey.
5: I'd love to go on a river journey.
2: Really?
5: Yes. Let's go together. I'll make it worth your while.
2: Oh, any river in mind? I've always liked the sound of the Orinoco. Orinoco.
5: The Thames.
2: Or there's the Congo, of course. I think Thompson's do trips.
5: The Thames.
2: Or the Ganges. There's so many to choose from, aren't there?
5: The Thames.
2: The Thames?
5: Yes, the Thames.
2: You mean the Thames?
5: Yes. I want to travel to the source of the Thames.
2: Why?
5: Because it's here.
2: You mean because it's there? The phrase is because it's there.
5: No, because it's here. Because it's here and because it's ours. And because it's right outside my window.
2: Ah.
5: I wrote a poem about the Thames once. Do you want to hear it?
2: Oh, I'd love to.
5: It's called "The River is Full of Rubble." Ready?
2: Ready.
5: Down river blows a plastic bag, the kind we call a carrier. It soars past Greenwich, Deptford and Blackwall until it hits the barrier. It's awful, isn't it?
2: No. It's got a certain...
5: No, it's appalling.
2: No, I like it. I think poems that feature Deptford are brave.
5: It took me a fortnight to write that.
2: No, I'd like to hear it again.
5: Really?
2: You bet.
5: Okay, then. Down river blows a plastic bag, the kind we call a carrier.
2: The Thames. Old Father Thames. A river that is here. A river that is ours. A river that flows right outside Jennifer's window. On the way home that night, I stopped on Blackfriars Bridge and peered into the black and gold water. And I followed a wave downstream and thought how in there was a drop that had sprung to earth almost 200 miles away and travelled through the water meadows of Gloucestershire, the farmlands of Oxfordshire and the commuter belt of Berkshire. And it occurred to me how a journey to the source of this river had the potential of being one of the dullest quests ever made. But then I went and had a haircut and my opinion changed completely.
8: Northwest Spain. Oh, delightful, sir. My good customer, Mr. Mercadona, he goes every year. Yes, they have the...
2: My hairdresser's name is Dario. Dario hasn't left Finsbury Park for 15 years, but every day is a journey to him. As soon as I sit in his chair, he says...
8: Oh, you're looking well, sir. Been on your holidays?
9: Yes, I've just come back from a fly drive to Scandinavia.
8: What?
9: Bought myself a reindeer hat stand.
8: Oh, it's very lovely
2: vinyl. Over the years, Dario has built up an encyclopedic knowledge of the world. He can name the highest mountain in Southeast Asia and tell you the cost of bed and breakfast in Norwich. He knows the price of beer in Bogota and which side of the aircraft to sit in when you're flying into Hong Kong. He's probably the worst hairdresser in town, but he's undoubtedly the best travel agent.
8: Oh, good morning, Mr. Wallington. Hey, you're looking well. Been on your holidays?
10: No, Dario. Just about to go, actually. Oh. I want a haircut for a long-distance river trip.
8: Uh-huh. And which river would that be, sir?
10: The Thames, Dario. I'm considering a journey up the Thames.
8: Oh, it's a very nice idea, sir. Now, a regular of mine, a Mr. Seymour, he keeps a boat at Pangbourne. Speaks very highly of it.
10: Would you be going that far upstream, sir? Oh, I'm planning on going all the way, Dario.
8: Uh-huh.
10: All the way to the source.
8: Oh, really, sir? Now, I understand there is disputed source to the Thames. Were you aware of that, sir?
10: No.
8: My good customer, Mr. Johnson, he told me.
10: Yeah, I
8: think I cut too much off the top. I cut it shorter at the back, even it out.
10: Yeah, go on.
8: Well, like most people, Mr. Johnson assumed the source of the River Thames lay at Thames Head off the A433 near Cirencester. Well, you would, wouldn't you, sir? That's where it is marked on the Heart of England tourist boat official measure map.
10: No. I've cut too much off the back now, I think, sir.
8: Do you mind if I do the farm again?
10: No.
8: But then, Mr. Johnson was paying a visit to the Cheltenham Festival, and on the way he stopped at somewhere called Seven Springs, and I believe that spot also claims to be the source of the river, sir. I think it's one of those geographic riddles, you know?
10: Sorry,
8: sir, was that your nose?
2: The Thames, a disputed source. But it didn't seem possible for so well-documented a river. It was out of disbelief more than anything that I bought some detailed maps of the Thames Valley and carefully followed the blue line of the river back through Reading and Oxford. Up until the town of Lechlade, there was no sign of anything irregular. But then, the river reached Cricklade, and there, it exploded. A frayed end appeared, and all manner of tributaries span off to bury themselves into the hills. There was the official one, to Thames Head, of course, and there was, as Dario had said, one up to Seven Springs near Cheltenham. But there were any number of others as well, and it seemed to me that every one of them had some sort of claim to be the source. Here was a dispute that needed to be settled once and for all. I folded the maps, poured a drink, and stood in front of the mirror and said to myself, God, that's an awful haircut. A few days later, I saw Jennifer again. We met in a tapas bar in Kensington. She was 2 hours late. She wore a gold sequin dress with fingerless gloves. I wore a hat. Since we'd last met, she'd been to Athens once, New York twice, and she'd had lunch that day with Adam Faith. She said to me,
11: I like seeing you. You don't wear cufflinks and you don't drive a Porsche.
2: Listen, I've been thinking. You're right. We should go on a journey up the Thames together.
11: You mean it?
2: Yes. I've discovered that there's some disagreement over the source. Well, some say it's in Gloucestershire, some say Wiltshire. No one seems certain. I think that here is the geographical riddle that needs to be unravelled. What do you say?
11: I say yes, but promise me one thing.
2: What?
11: You won't bring that filthy little dog of yours along.
2: Jennifer and Boogie have never got on. Not since the first time they met and he made a mess in her handbag. Boogie's problem is he's never learnt how to compromise. His life has been too traumatic for that. He's been hit from behind by too many buses. He was found abandoned as a puppy and taken home to a darkened room in South London and fed crisps. There he grew up the hard way. A metropolitan mongrel, spending his days on the Circle Line and his nights chasing pizza delivery bikes. He would never fetch sticks, only hubcaps. But he's an independent animal. That's why I never thought finding someone to dog sit for him would be a problem. And besides, in preparing for this trip, I had more important things on my mind. Things like a boat. My search for something suitable had led me to a boat builder called Fiddy. I found him in his yard in Hampton, covered in wood shavings and smelling of creosote. I explained my needs and asked for his advice. He said,
12: "My advice is that we go to the pub."
2: Whew. Quiet in here, isn't it?
12: Yeah, it's Tuesday. Always quiet on a Tuesday.

0: My aim is to find the true source of the Thames.
1: It's a Thames head off the A433 Super Siren Sestra.
0: Well, that's just one theory. Another claims the Thames rises at Seven Springs near Cheltenham. There's also evidence that the true source is in the village of Crudwell in Wiltshire. I'm going to sort this mystery out once and for all.
1: It's a Thames head off the A433 Super Siren Sestra, I just told you.
0: You can't be sure of that.
1: Yes, I can. There's a dirty great plaque there that says this is the source of the Thames.
0: Means nothing.
1: Means you're wasting your time.
0: Well, I do have another reason for going. I want to work on my relationship with a friend.
1: Oh, you mean you want to seduce someone?
0: Yes.
1: With a hair cut like that, you'll be lucky.
0: I want a boat that's tough, but at the same time, sensitive.
1: Yeah, there's only one sort of boat suitable for your needs. A camping skiff.
0: What's a camping skiff?
1: Well, imagine an 8-berth cruiser with private bathrooms and a bar and satellite TV.
0: Yeah.
1: And then imagine the complete opposite, and that's a camping skiff. It's a bit like the rowing boat with a tent on top. Elegant enough to lure a partner on board, but at the same time cramped enough to make sure you have to sleep on top of each other.
0: Sounds perfect.

0: Departure day dawned. The plan was to take a passenger boat upstream through the tidal stretch of the river to Hampton Court, and there to transfer to our skiff and begin the journey into the interior. I rose early and packed a rucksack. Boogie checked in his winnerlot, a water bowl and dog licence. Then we caught the train to Tower Bridge to meet Jennifer. She wasn't there. 5 minutes before the boat was due to leave, she still wasn't there. I went to telephone. I tried her flat, her health club, and her car phone, and finally her office. Her personal assistant answered.
1: Concrete Sandwich International, good morning.
0: Is Jennifer Conway there?
1: Can I ask who's calling?
0: A friend.
1: Can I ask what company?
0: Well, it's a personal call.
1: Can I ask what it's about?
0: No.
1: Why not?
0: Because it's none of your business.
1: Maybe you'd like to speak to a man about it.
0: But I want to speak to Jennifer Conway.
1: Couldn't you give me a clue what it's about? I won't tell anyone.
0: I need to speak to her now.
1: She treats men very badly, you know. Treats them like dirt. You want to be careful.
0: Are you going to put me through to her or not?
1: I can't. She's on another line. Can you call back tomorrow?
0: I'm waiting for her at Tower Pier. She's supposed to be meeting me here.
1: It's not in her diary. Oops. She's just left the room. She'll be back Wednesday. I'll tell her you called, although she probably won't phone back. Putting you on hold.
2: Mark Wallington.
3: Yes?
2: Package for you from Jennifer Conway. It's a Mexican. Guacamole, enchiladas, sour cream, and there's a margarita in that polystyrene cup.
3: Oh, thank you very much.
2: Oh, and there's a note here.
3: Through my body runs a river, connecting my heart, my soul and liver, my arms, my legs, my hips, my spine. Don't wait for me, I'll be some time.
2: Oh. Hey, that's an awful poem.
3: No, it's got a physical quality.
2: Come on, it's desperate. I reckon it shows an inability to express herself at a time when she most wants to.
3: Who are you?
2: I'm Michael, her personal courier. Although most people say I'm too intuitive. Sign here, please. 356, yeah? Oh, it's Jennifer Conway for you.
3: Oh. Jennifer! What's happening?
4: Problems. I've got to find somewhere to put 300 cubic meters of concrete by lunchtime. I'll have to meet you later. What's that barking?
3: What barking?
4: That barking, I can hear.
3: I don't hear any barking.
5: Shut up.
4: It's familiar barking.
3: No, you're imagining it. The boat's leaving. I'll see you in Hampton this evening. Bye.
6: Good morning, ladies and gentlemen, and welcome aboard the Charlie Dickens for the journey to Hampton Court, Bar Q. As Cleopatra's needle on your right, it's a leader of Egypt. It's a very nasty intersection there if you're turning right off the embankment. Oh, many accidents there when I used to be a cabbie. Locked both lanes of traffic once for 3 hours. Hooks your sailing job. Yeah, I've got a fine for that one.
0: In some ways, I felt pleased to have this time to myself before Jennifer arrived. I just sat back in the sunshine and admired the rust beneath Charing Cross Bridge. Boogie went busking with a look he's recently developed that says, "Give me half of what you're eating and I won't dribble on your hush puppies." He returned with a large piece of broccoli and mushroom quiche.

0: Do you recognize the Houses of Parliament?
1: Oh, no, no, no, all on the right, look. Yeah, a particularly unpleasant roundabout on the other side of that. Lots of coaches. Oh. Right, three accidents in one afternoon now. One's got an endorsement for each one of them.
2: There was a Chelsea pensioner on board. His coat was covered in medals and stains. He had the same appeal for the tourists as Boogie. They wanted to pat him and feed him.
3: I'm 88, I am, and I've only had one hip replacement.
1: May I take a picture of you, please?
3: Oh, that's very kind of you. I'll have a can of Tennant's Extra.
2: We passed the Battersea Dogs Home and Boogie hid under the seat. We passed the Royal Hospital, and the pensioner waved and announced...
3: It's not everyone can become a Chelsea pensioner. Oh, no. You have to have served your king and country for a kick-off and have a clean record. They wouldn't let you in if, say, you had a conviction for armed robbery. A parking fine, you might be okay. But treason, and they certainly show you the door. Hello, what sort of dog's that?
2: Nicaraguan Terrier.
3: Thought so. We had one of them once. Got hit by an Intercity 125. Oh, thank you, sir.
2: The Charlie Dickens called in at Kew and Richmond. We passed islands and undergrowth, and the city was gone. The Chelsea pensioner nodded off. Boogie finished his lager. It took us 5 hours to reach Hampton.
0: No, Hampton Court. Oh, no, I know about Hampton Court, as it happens, sir. I should do, I hit the bloody thing once. Oh, yeah, got fame for that one.

0: It was early evening when I got to Fiddy's boatyard. The river was on fire with reflections. A lone oarsman sliced his way upstream. His T-shirt said, "Us in the lines of Longleat."
1: Well, there you are. Boat's all ready for you. They find you an antique one, 100 years old. A little loveless. Seen more action than the Hart Royal.
0: Fiddy led me down to where the skiffs were moored and pointed to 22 feet of polished mahogany with the name Megan on the backboard. She was broad-hipped and round-shouldered and looked more like a piece of furniture than a boat.
1: Happy?
0: You bet. She's
1: right,
0: just like...
1: let's go to the pub.
0: I'm expecting my friend Jennifer to arrive.
1: Leave it out. Come on.
0: Quiet again tonight, isn't it?
1: No, it's Thursday. This place is always quiet on a Thursday.
0: So, any tips for me?
1: Oh, you bet. When you get a Pangbourne, call in at the Swan. Best pub on the Thames. Thanks. Swan at Staines is pretty good as well. Oh, and the Swan at Radcut. And look out for Vince Hill's home near Henley.
0: I was meaning tips of a more technical nature.
1: Oh, you don't want to concern yourself with anything technical. Just keep growing up, Bill, and you'll get to the source.
0: What about equipment?
1: Megan's got everything except contraceptives.
0: Oh, yeah, right.
1: Don't look so worried. Nothing like a trip on a camping skiff to sort out a relationship. I speak from personal experience.
0: Oh.
1: Me and my sweetheart went on one once. I had a notion to marry her, but she was very careful.
0: Oh.
1: Her idea was we should live together first, have a sort of trial.
0: Oh, yeah?
1: But to see if we got on well enough to live together, she suggested maybe we should have a long holiday beforehand. A sort of trial.
0: Oh, right.
1: To be on the safe side, though, she suggested that to see if we got on well enough to go on holiday together in order to see if we could live together, to see if we could get married, be a good idea to have just a weekend away. A sort of trial.
0: Yeah, I get you, yeah. So what happened?
1: We had such a rotten time, we split up.
2: Hi. Me again. Jennifer couldn't make it, didn't say why. She just sent this Vietnamese takeout and another poem.
0: Cruel fate, what pain you can cause with just the flex of your muscles. My heart was fixed en route for Hampton, but somehow it's flying to Brussels.
2: Brussels? That's another really awful poem.
0: No, it's got energy.
1: No, it's awful.
2: She's got real problems, man. You should call her. She needs you.
0: Why is she going to Brussels, then?
2: My intuition tells me she's setting herself up as the victim here.
1: There's a dog hair in my beer, look.
0: We walked back to the boatyard in the fading light. With a canvas tarpaulin, Fiddy showed me how to turn the skiff into a camper. When he finished, Megan looked like a slug. We sat inside and shared the Vietnamese takeaway.
1: Mm. Can I say something personal?
0: Yes.
1: I've never seen a dog as ugly as yours.
0: He's a Zambian beagle. They're all ugly.
1: Well, better go. I've got terms of endearment out on video. Good luck. Make sure Megan gets there. She can take most things the river can throw at her. He's based on the design of the Viking longship, you know. See that curve on the gunwale? That's where you'd hang your axe if you were a pillaging Norseman.
0: Oh, right.
1: Here's another useful piece of advice. Watch out for your spoons. They go missing on trips of this nature.
0: Spoons?
1: Spoons.
0: Oh, I see what you mean. Boogie!
1: Oh. They don't swim so well, do they? Those Zambian beagles.
0: Oh. Before I went to bed, I found a phone box and called Jennifer in Brussels.
3: Yep.
0: Jennifer, what's happened?
3: I can't make it tonight. I've got the Sultan of Oman thinking about a 4-acre pay and display. You'll have to leave without me. I'll come on Saturday. I'll bring a picnic. What's that noise?
0: Nothing. Shut up.
3: I can hear growling.
0: Yeah, it's the beeps. Look, I'll call you tomorrow. I took Boogie for a walk along the towpath. A swan drifted past like a cloud. Somewhere in the night, a bicycle bell rang, and an owl made a noise, nothing like a hoot. Boogie stuck his head in the dustbin and came out chewing an old running shoe.
4: I suppose you think I'm wasting my time with her. I suppose you think she's using me. Well, don't lick that, you'll start foaming at the mouth. I suppose you think you can fill the role of a crew as well as she could. Well, you're wrong. Ugh, and you're certainly not my idea of a holiday romance.
0: Back on board Megan, I lit the lamp and every moth in Hampton arrived for a party. Boogie and I curled up at the opposite end of the boat.
4: So, Boogie. The journey proper begins tomorrow. A journey of not inconsiderable scientific importance. Ah, a voyage of discovery into the very belly of the nation. Oh, is that you? That's disgusting.

0: plan was to rise at first light and get underway while the sun was a red button on the horizon. I wanted to be the only boat on the river. I wanted to see the Thames without its wrinkles, without the sound of traffic. Instead, I overslept, sleeping long after people who are about to set off to the source of a great river are supposed to sleep.
1: Morning.
0: Morning.
1: Still here, then?
0: Yes.
1: I bet you Robin Knox Johnson never had a lie in the morning he left Plymouth to become the first man to sail single-handed round the globe.
0: No, no, I don't expect he did.
1: There goes another spoon, look. And there goes your dog again.
0: I hauled Boogie out of the water, saving his life for the second time. Biddy cast me off from the bank. It was then I remembered I was totally unfit, and I'd never been rowing before. And yet, when I gave my first pull on the oars, I was amazed at how little resistance there was from the current. I'd been told rowing upstream would be a huge effort. This was easy.
1: Oi! The source is that way!
0: Yeah, of course it is.
2: Boogie Up the River was written and adapted by Mark Wallington and starred Timothy Spall as Mark and Carla Mendonca as Jennifer. The other parts were played by Ainsley Foster, Gary Parker, John Glover, Mark Straker, John Church, David Holt, Melanie Hudson, Anne Windsor and Ronald Herdman. The producer was Caroline Lenny.
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4: Dinner, ladies.
5: Oh, no.
4: Oh, stupid thing. Video, not telly. Video. Oh, that's better. Waking the whole street up. Now then. Insert corporate video film.
6: Old Dale School. For generations, a credit to the community.
4: Oh, yes. A very dignified start.
6: Set as it is in majestic grounds on the outskirts of Old